0: were plus 375. That didn't last long. They kept eating away at that, down to $3.25, $3. Just before the trade, we had them plus $1.90. We did have them the favorite to get Scooble. I really didn't think he was going to go there. I thought there were other clubs that maybe suited him better. Now, when I say better, the Dodgers are loaded. I mean, you look at their pitching staff. They're, you know, they look like they can throw an all-star out there every night now. But now we're sitting at the Dodgers plus 150, which is about as low a price that I have ever seen with, you know, a couple of months left to go in the regular season. So, like I said, Dodgers have all the pieces they need. Doesn't always work out that way for them, but they deserve to be this type of favorite. I mean, I don't know. This is kind of low for me, but, you know, they do deserve to be certainly overwhelming favorite.
1: Well, Johnny, I was going to ask you that because I can't recall ever seeing, with 2 months ago in a baseball season, a shorter favorite than plus 150 to win the World Series. And you kind of answered that question there. But the next question for bettors would be, if you don't like the Dodgers, if you're trying to beat the favorite here, who are you going to play? Have you seen much action on the futures board on other teams, maybe like the Red Sox recently?
0: Well, the Red Sox also made a good acquisition, so their odds dropped 2 to 14 to 1. When you look at the odds, the National League has three of the top four spots, and that's the Dodgers. Then the Yankees are second at plus $6, 6 to 1. Then the Brewers are 9 to 1, and the Braves are 10 to 1. So even though the Dodgers have that small price, the other teams that follow them are just having great years also, and so therefore the third and fourth choice. Money, we've taken money on the Cubs. They improved a little bit. Phillies kind of stayed kind of even at 18 to 1. And the Astros have been taking some money lately, but it's not because of any trades. It's just because they've been playing better baseball as of late.
2: Johnny Avello, DraftKings Sportsbook, joining us here, courtesy of our progressive guest line. You know, Johnny, with the Dodgers having their odds so short all year long, where are you guys from a liability standpoint with the Dodgers?
0: We've taken money on the Dodgers, but when a team is that low, we're not going to get hurt. Even though we're not probably in the greatest shape right now, by the time the season ends, there's going to be more money in the pot, and the Dodgers will end up being okay for us. Not going to be, you know, a great future book for us if they win the whole thing. But since we've made the adjustments that we've needed to make, whether they've gotten a new player or just overall the hype on them since the beginning of the year, we've made the adjustments we need to make. And like I said, there's money coming in on the other teams. The Red Sox with this streak, they've certainly drawn money. They're in the streak. The Brewers, who have just played well all season long. The Rays took some money when they were, in the lead in the East and, looked like they maybe had a team that no one expected. Cubs always taking money. Phillies always taking money. So, and there's other teams below them, too. I mean, you can't count teams out like the Mariners, the Rangers. I already mentioned the Astros. And then, you know, maybe the Guardians, maybe even the Diamondbacks. Who knows? Maybe the Diamondbacks have some run left in them for the rest of the year. Maybe they make a wild card spot, and who knows? I just don't hand over the trophy to a team, because if you look at last year when the Dodgers won it, it was not easy. Toronto could have won that World Series, a couple of times. And I think the Dodgers were very fortunate to win it. Now, you know, this year, they have the team to do it, but you have to win the games. And, you know, sometimes the hitters aren't hitting at that time. Your pitching staff's not pitching as well. We'll see where we're at when we get to October.
1: You're right about that. Blue Jays had a 3-0 lead in Game 7 of the World Series. Bo Bichette took Ohtani deep, and they end up losing Game 7. The year before that, the Padres had the Dodgers backed against the wall in the playoffs and let them off the hook. Johnny Avello, DraftKings Sportsbook Director, with us. Johnny, how about the NFL preseason game Thursday night, Hall of Fame game, Carolina Panthers, Arizona Cardinals? At DraftKings, you got Carolina, 1.5-point favorite, total of 36.5. Have you seen much betting action on this, or basically does all the betting action show up, the last day before kickoff on Thursday?
0: We haven't really seen, we've seen money on the game, but nothing to move the side. But you and I both know that preseason games probably move more than any other game during the NFL regular season, you know, taking away injury, of course. So what the game's holding at Carolina 1.5, we're going to see movement on this game, but I don't know where it's going to be. It could swing to the Cardinals the favorite, or the Panthers will be a bigger favorite. But there will be a move on this game, and we had just not have seen it yet.
2: Johnny Avello joining us, courtesy of our Progressive guest line. Johnny, right now the Rams, your betting favorite, as they are at every sports book across the country, +550.
1: By the way, quick update. Tommy Edmond, 3-run homer.
2: Woo.
1: Dodgers on the board first with no outs.
2: I guess that Sunday Night Baseball travel is not hurting them, at least so far. But, Johnny, how much are you guys monitoring the Aaron Donald situation? Is that current price basing in the possibility of Donald's return? Would he move the market a bunch if he does make the decision to return to the Rams?
0: Well, I don't think he's a schoolboy, Timmy, so I don't think he, you know, I don't think he's going to move the needle that much. The Rams are already +550, which, you know, I consider to be short to start the season with. And then everybody after that is double digits. So, you know, if that's where he ends up signing, then maybe the Rams drop to $5. But I don't see much of a move bigger than that.
2: Who are some of the other teams garnering off-season futures hype here at DraftKings?
0: Bills always grab money, you know, new head coach. Josh Allen, you know, he knows if he stays healthy, you know, the team will certainly be in the mix. So at 10-1, they like them a bit. They're going a little bit deeper down. The Eagles, 16. There's always going to be money on the Chiefs at 16 because they're very rarely this high. Also seeing some money on the Packers, 18-1. The Bengals have taken a good steady share of money at 20-1. Cowboys, always interest in them at 25-1. I think a good bet this year is maybe the Cowboys to make the playoffs. I think the Cowboys really do have enough to at least do that, and we'll see where they go from there. But there's quite a bit of talent on that Cowboy team.
1: All right, we're ready to talk football again. It's August. Johnny Avello with us. Johnny, I know you like to hit Saratoga, draft or Del Mar in the summer. Sometimes, have you made your way to the racetrack yet?
0: Well, I was back to Saratoga for the Belmont. I will be down to Del Mar sometime around in the middle of August. And then I'm heading back east because we are sponsoring the Traverse Stakes, one of the big three-year-old races of the year. It should be a great field with all those, take a couple horses from the Jim Dandy and some of the horses that ran in the Derby. So that could be a stellar field. So I'll be back in Saratoga for a good solid week, not only because we're promoting it, just because I love the area and I love the racing at Saratoga.
1: A lot of people do love to get out to Saratoga, especially Del Mar here on the West Coast. And Johnny, great to see you today, man.
0: Thank you much, guys. Have a good night.
2: There he is, DraftKings Sportsbook Director Johnny Avello. Likes the Cowboys to make the playoffs, +105 right now at DraftKings.
1: I feel like Dave Ross paid him to say that. I kind of, you know what, there are some aspects to the Cowboys I like a lot this season, too.
2: I know. And
1: I'm kind of surprised to hear myself say that, but when I was doing a lot of preseason work on these teams, I was more positive about the Cowboys than I expected to be. I like their new defensive coordinator. I like their draft. I think they made some good moves.
2: Caleb Downs, you and I were sitting here on draft night saying, really, is he going to fall to the Cowboys? And sure enough, the Cowboys didn't mess that one up, took Caleb Downs with the 11th overall pick. As Matt mentioned while we were talking to Johnny Avello, the Dodgers, they get Scooble over the weekend, Matt, and they are at Wrigley Field, up 3-0 as Tommy Edmond with a 3-run homer. Otani, Páez get on base. Edmond brings him home with a 3-run shot. 3-0 Dodgers, top of the first inning at Wrigley Field. We'll get you updated on Cardinals, Yankees, Pirates, Brewers, Nationals, Phillies next right here on VSiN Primetime.
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2: See if Pete Crow Armstrong and his plus 110 odds to win NL MVP can cut into this deficit for the Chicago Cubs. 3-0, Tommy Edman with a three-run homer in the top of the first inning. The Chicago Cubs went off as a short home underdog, and right now the Chicago Cubs are a pretty good size home underdog at plus 260, but PCA does come through with a leadoff single. 3-0 the score on our game of the night. Matt, any interest to take the Cubs plus 2.5 runs?
1: Plus 2.5 runs at even money.
2: At even money right now, yeah.
1: Might not be a bad play. You know, it's interesting. I mentioned this about a month ago, that for all the big-name stars the Dodgers have, Tommy Edman is one of their best players, all-round players. He missed some time, obviously, early this season, but when you watch him play, he's such a solid all-round baseball. But guys like that are underrated. And baseball teams need guys like Tommy Edman, no matter how many stars you have, to win a World Series. Think about the guys, the role players who stepped up for the Dodgers last year to help them win, you know, in the playoffs.
2: Think about Kiki Hernandez, yeah. Rojas. Will Smith making the big plays. Yeah. I mean, yeah, the list goes on and on for the big-time players. Seiya Suzuki lines one into the left field
1: basket.
2: I believe you get a free pizza if it goes in there. I want to say if it's in the basket. But just like this 3-2, and now I'm saying, wish I had taken that bet, Matt. because it's now 3-2, and that plus 2.5, no longer. It is now plus 1.5, minus 129 if you want the Cubs on the run line, plus 136 to mount the comeback. So just like that, five runs in the first inning, a three-run shot from Tommy Edmond, and Seiya Suzuki has made it a one-run deficit with a two-run shot to left field.
1: Yankees got a couple runners on here, one out. Bottom of the third, down 4-0. Cam Switler really struggling tonight. He's laboring. He'll be lucky to make it through five innings, but the Yankees trying to get a couple runs on the board to make this game more competitive. The Cardinals up 4-0, minus 302 at DraftKings.
2: Brandon Sproat in a little bit of trouble right now for the Brewers. Bases loaded, top of the third inning against the Pittsburgh Pirates. That's why that live number, despite it being scoreless, is down to minus 136 for the Brewers. Pirates plus 103 as Spencer Horwitz comes up to try to give the Pirates the lead here in the top of the third inning. The Phillies and Nationals at Citizens Bank Park, that one in the top of the seventh inning, and right now a 3-0 lead remains for the Washington Nationals as they are minus 1320 on the money line. The Nats are against the Philadelphia Phillies. Coming up bottom of the hour, we'll talk to Jared Smith. He's got some college football on his mind. We'll also get some of his thoughts on who won, who lost the MLB trade deadline. We've got some sound as well we will get to momentarily, Matt. But as we have mentioned, the VSiN College Football Betting Guide is out. Matt and Paul Stone collaborated to put together a top 50. You also have some best bets. You wrote up a conference as well, right, Matt?
1: Pac-12.
2: The
1: Pac-12. The new look Pac-12.
2: Boise State is your betting favorite. Should they be, Matt?
1: Well, I mean, yes, Boise State should be the favorite. But is Boise going to win the conference? I don't know about that. I think Fresno State's going to give Boise a major run for the money in the Pac-12. I think San Diego State probably takes a step back this season. But Fresno is the team I really like to emerge in the Pac-12. You can get Fresno at about 5 or 6 to 1 to win the league, and over 6.5 wins. I like both of those bets.
2: Yeah, we saw that juice move. You and I both made the same bet on Fresno State to go over their win total of 6.5 at minus 120. If you were aggressive early on in the offseason, there were some 5.5s out there. And Matt, when you wrote up the Pac-12, and I know a lot of people right now jumping into college football prep with our preview magazine, all the other preview magazines that are out there as well. When you broke down this conference and looked at win totals, how much did you weigh that flex game in the final spot of the season?
1: Well, I think you had to consider it.
2: And for those who don't know what I'm talking about,
1: some books are lining these win totals at 11. Like DraftKings is putting 11. Up 11 games on the Pac-12 team's win total. Circa has 12. So you obviously have to look at that. And some of the 12th games are set, but the Pac-12 is doing a flex scheduling where they can change some of the matchups in the last week of the season if it would benefit the teams in terms of bowl status or things like that. So I kind of like the flex game, but it's confusing for some people. If you're betting win totals, if you're betting an under, you want to bet at a DraftKings.
2: Sure.
1: If betting an over, you want to look at Circa and get to 12 game line.
2: Yeah, there are a couple books that I know our buddy Duck, Joshua Nunn over at Action Network, I believe has it in writing from a couple of sports books. Hey, is it going to be 12? Is it going to be 11? Some books might not be as fluid. Circa's clear, 12 games. Okay. DraftKings is clear, 11 games. So if you're looking to bet into the Pac-12, and Matt wrote up that conference for our guide, make sure, as you mentioned, look at what you want and bet accordingly based off of those plays. One more thought for me on that conference, Matt. Brad Jackson, the quarterback of Texas State, seems to be getting a lot of hype. G.J. Kinney still there as the head coach of Texas State. For those who don't know, Texas State in that new look Pac-12. Where are you on the Bobcats this year? Are they a team that could make some noise with maybe the best quarterback in that conference in Brad Jackson?
1: Well, it's a big step up in class. A significant step up in class for Texas State. But I do like, G.J. Kinney has led that team to there's a fly out to the warning track, and the Yankees are going to come up empty in the bottom of the third.
2: Hashtag Yankees update.
1: Yeah, that was Ben Rice. Looked like if he went deep there, we were going to have a 4-3 game, but he gets tracked down at the wall. 8-5, 8-5, 7-6 under G.J. Kinney. I think this Texas State team is going to be interesting to watch. I don't like the defense so much, but you got a quarterback. Brad Jackson completed 71% of his passes last season, 3,224 yards, 21 touchdowns, 7 picks. He also ran for 744 yards and 17 touchdowns. The Bobcats were 12th in the nation in scoring offense. That could be a team to look at in terms of high-scoring games, Tim, like over the totals. The defense has got some issues, but the offense should be high-powered. I think when we talk about Pac-12 football, we think offense, right? Not much defense. Texas State's a perfect fit for the Pac-12 in that regard.
2: And we'll get an opportunity to see Texas State front and center week one, Matt, before that big Texas-Ohio State game. Bobcats travel to Austin, and maybe we see some fireworks there. That could be a fun one. Texas State on the road at Texas week one. But Matt wrote up the Pac-12 as well as the top 50 power-rated teams in college football. And you had, I believe, Navy, were they the only G6 team in your top 50? They snuck in there at 50, I think.
1: Yeah, I had Navy 50. Paul Stone had a lower rating on Navy. I had a higher rating. But to be honest, Navy and Florida State were tied for 50th spot, and I put Navy in there because I'm sick of Florida State. So Florida State's number 51, officially.
2: That's fine with me. I have Florida State under 6.5 win total, and that juice continued to rise. I laid $1.60 by the time I wrote it up for the guide. It was minus 175, but I think Mike Norvell and the Noles, things could unravel fast in the month of September.
1: It could fall apart for Florida State.
2: You know, week one, because they play week zero against New Mexico State. They play SMU Monday night, Labor Day, in Tallahassee. They lose that game. Where does the season go? Then they have to go to Tuscaloosa in week three in a revenge spot after stunning the Crimson Tide. And, you know, not making excuses for Mike Norvell. They play the top seven teams in that conference based off of the odds. They only play one team in the bottom, and that would be Boston College on the road in November. So we'll see. And also, anytime you start the season, Matt, with Ashton Daniels as your quarterback, like that's your guy, I got some questions about what you're going to be going into the year. So we'll see with the Florida State Seminoles. I don't think, Matt, I'm going to go on a limb. I don't think Paul Stone has Ashton Daniels in his top 15 quarterbacks returning in college football.
1: He does not. I'm looking at the list. I probably would not have him top 25. It's not like he's a...
2: I'm top 45.
1: He's not a bad quarterback, but he's not... The type, that's why part of the reason my rating on Florida State was so much lower than Paul's, and I'm just not impressed by what I see in that too deep chart, and I don't love the quarterback.
2: Some of the Brett Ciancia pointed out in his preview magazine, Pick Six Previews, he said last year Florida State, who went 5-7, had a top 10 transfer portal haul. This year, like 28th, according to 247. The talent is just not coming in. Talent is leaving, and we'll see what happens this year. And you see it all the time. Coach on the hot seat, things start to unravel fast, and who knows with Florida State. But we'll talk a little ACC later on in the show. But just a reminder, we're going to talk about it all show long. The wait is over. The VSiN College Football Betting Guide is here. 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
2: It's deja vu all over again, Matt. Alec Burleson, solo home run to right field. St. Louis Cardinals now up 6-0. Not the night. That was not off Cam Schlittler. Schlittler only goes three innings and misspoke. It was a two-run homer. So Burleson has now four RBI tonight, two-run homers, Matt. Cam Schlittler, three innings, gives up four runs, walks five, strikes out six, on the hook for a loss tonight as the Cardinals now up 6-0. Have ourselves a pretty good one brewing at Wrigley Field. We saw a three-run homer from Tommy Edman in the top of the first, and then a response from Seiya Suzuki in the bottom of the first. 3-2, Dodgers with the lead over the Chicago Cubs as that one right now. Dodgers minus 198 live against the Cubs. All right, let's head to our progressive guest line. Welcome in a friend of the network, Jared Smith. You can follow him on Twitter at Jared Smith Betts. You could also check out his radio program on Saturdays on Fox Sports Radio. Before we get into college football, you've got a lot of thoughts and some win totals to go over, Jared. Just overall, takeaway from the deadline? Yankees, I know a lot of criticism. They didn't go out and get a catcher, didn't really get bullpen help. And, of course, the big move, Skubal going to the Dodgers. So, overall, what would you say your big takeaway from the deadline was?
0: Yeah, Tim Mack, great to be back. I appreciate it. Rich get richer. I think at the top with the Dodgers, right? Like, I think we took a step closer to a lockout next year. I feel like the owners have all the fuel they need to continue to push the salary cap and salary floor proposal that obviously was not met with kind regards by the Players Association when that news came out. I think it was last month or recently. The Yankees, I mean, you're going to probably hear Brian Cashman at some point come out and say, well, you know, Judge and Bellinger and Stanton, like that. So those are our big additions at the trade deadline.
1: Yep.
0: We've heard that a lot. I wish that we went back as a Yankees fan. I would love to go back to older times when they would go for it. And I feel the same way about some of these lower tier mid-market teams like the Brewers and the Rays, who from all reports could have absolutely beaten the package that the Tigers got from the Dodgers for Skubal. But they just are holding on to these prospects so tightly. And my pushback to that is these are two franchises that have never won a World Series. So this strategy that you have of keeping your prospects and continuing to build through the farm system, it might look good on paper, but it has not resulted in a championship. So at what point do the owners or maybe a wild GM say, listen, we're just going to go for it and push our chips to the middle and see where they land? Because right now, is there any doubt that the Dodgers are winning the World Series? Like, I cannot see a team beating them in a seven-game series right now.
1: I was going to say, if there's a team in the National League that could stop the Dodgers from getting there, which team do you think is the best bet? Would it be the Phillies?
0: I mean, yeah, I would think in terms of pedigree, Matt, they have the most talent for sure at the top. I don't really think any of these teams in – maybe the Padres, right? Like, I think that's actually, it was funny because I know Gil has done a great job with the most wins per month market. And I was looking at the Padres this month. I think I saw them at 32-1 because that's a team that has woken up since the All-Star break. Their offense looked great. And if they ever do play to that ceiling of their talent, I think that's a team that could absolutely challenge the Dodgers, but it's going to be tough. I would say Phillies or Padres maybe, but those really would be the only two.
2: Jared Smith joining us here at Jared Smith Bets. All right, let's get into it. We're less than 4 weeks away from the start of college football. The college football guide came out today. So you got win totals. You've been putting them out like we all have all throughout the offseason. And I want to start with a team in BYU. This is a team that, there's some people who really like this squad. Bear Bachmeyer is back. Kalani Sitake stays after flirting with your alma mater, Penn State. They've got a big one with my Irish in the middle of October. Win total sitting at 8.5. They've got a game against their bitter rival Utah, but no Texas Tech on the schedule. Over under 8.5 wins for the Cougars. What are you doing with BYU?
0: It was one of my first clicks in college football. I think it's over 8.5 is a pretty solid bet for me. And a lot of it is based off of culture. I think if there's one thing, Tim, that is lacking in college football today, it's loyalty and culture. I think, you know, these guys are such mercenaries now that they jump from team to team, not only the players, but the coaches too. So when I see that BYU kept all available starters, not one of them left in the portal, and they were able to bring in what I think is maybe one of the best defensive players in this class, and that's Cal's linebacker, Ulave. Mm-hmm. So you add an elite player on the defensive level, and you bring back the freshman of the year in the Big 12. You bring back the offensive player of the year in the Big 12 and LJ Martin. I just don't see any holes on this team right now. And they are as buttoned up as you want a Big 12 championship contender to be, outside of Texas Tech, obviously. I would imagine that's going to be the Big 12 championship game. Basically the exact same thing we saw last year. The only difference is I think BYU is a year older at quarterback, and that might allow Bachmeyer. I mean, if you go back and watch the film from that Texas Tech BYU Big 12 championship game, it was just Bachmeyer was up against it, and he really didn't have a chance. I think you run it back this year. I think BYU is very live to win that conference championship game. And obviously outside of the game against Notre Dame, they're going to be favored in every game this year, and I expect them to win 10 games in the regular season.
1: All right, how about Penn State? You're a Penn State guy. I'm intrigued by this team. Matt Campbell takes a bunch of Iowa State players with him, including quarterback Rocco Beck. The schedule is hospitable. And I think Penn State could be an over team. This season could be a surprise team. What's your take on the Nittany Lions?
0: Yeah, that's one of the more recent bets I made, Matt. And I'm always hesitant to back my team. I always do extra research, extra due diligence. And I was waiting. I wanted to see what the vibes were from camp. Everything's been really positive. Rocco Becht is a gamer, so I expect him to be fine in the Big Ten. I don't think it's going to be an issue for him. I would say it's a slight step up in weight class with Iowa State's basically their entire starting roster. I think it's 13 or 14 starters from Iowa State. So essentially you're asking, can last year's Iowa State team win 10 games, or really it's just 9 games, in a what I would say is the easiest schedule. And I've been following Penn State schedules for a long time, Matt. This might be the easiest schedule I've ever seen.
1: Right.
0: No Ohio State, no Oregon. Their toughest game's at Michigan. The non-conference, Marshall, Temple, Buffalo. So you've got 3 wins out of the gate before you even have to strap it up and get into conference play. And then your first 2 games in conference play, Wisconsin and Northwestern. So, you know, USC and Michigan, like, those are going to be 2 tough games. But I think they're going to be 5-0 heading into that game against the Trojans. They get that game at home. It'll probably be the whiteout game. We know how teams go going west to east. It's been a challenge for those Pacific time zone teams traveling to the Eastern time zone, especially at night in what should be a raucous environment. And I really like the, you know, an underrated part of Penn State this year is Iowa State used to have that weird 3-3-5 defense. Well, they got rid of that. Now it's Danton Lynn. That's going to be the defensive coordinator of Penn State, who I have a ton of respect for. So I think you basically import an entire roster that I would say is ready-made, and you add a good defensive mind to that and an easy schedule. It's the recipe for an over, no doubt.
2: Jared Smith joining us here, courtesy of our progressive guest line at Jared Smith Betts. Let's go to the back to the Big 12. Houston, a team that played quite well last year, surprised a lot of folks, ended up getting double-digit wins thanks to their bowl victory. Over-under right now at FanDuel is 8.5, juiced under around minus $1.40. What are you doing with the Houston Cougars, Willie Fritz's squad, heading into this year?
0: He's a good coach. He continues, like, his strategy is, I am going to bring in guys from lower-tier programs and try to continue to reboot every season. That's kind of his strategy. And last year it worked, right? They had a great season, but they were 6-1 in one score games and they had 3 game winning kicks. So I just think that's a tough, ask to repeat something like that in terms of the variance department. They weren't ranked very highly in, the Pick 6 previews game grader in terms of how they did in the Big 12. They lost a lot of depth on defense, especially, up front. They lost a lot of depth on the offensive line. You've got a road trip at altitude to Salt Lake City, road trip at altitude to Boulder. Those are going to be tough games. They opened the Big 12 at Texas Tech. I think 8 wins feels like the ceiling, and we're getting 8.5. So I think this was a pretty solid under for me, Tim. I'll be honest, the Big 12 can be a little bit wacky sometimes. So I wouldn't be shocked if Willie Fritz pulled another rabbit out of his hat, but it felt like coming off of the season they had, under 8.5 was the play for me.
2: Jared, always appreciate it, man. Always great to talk some college football. At Jared Smith Betts is where you can find him on Twitter, Fox Sports Radio, and a host of other spots as well. So make sure you follow him on social media. Jared, we'll be talking soon, man. Appreciate it.
0: Yep, good stuff, guys. Talk to you soon.
1: Thanks, man.
2: There he is, Jared Smith. A couple of win totals. I want to talk to you, Matt, a little bit more about Penn State, maybe a little Big
1: Ten. I like Penn State. It's good to hear Jared say that because I'm pretty high on this Penn State team, and part of it has to do, when you talk about the optimism, the schedule.
2: Yeah.
1: Right? It breaks really well for Matt Campbell in his first season.
2: As Jared pointed out, some of the big boys that are absent on that Penn State schedule. So we'll dive into the Big 12 a little bit. Paul Stone, he contributed to our VSiN College Football Preview magazine, rated his top 15 quarterbacks, also a couple of best bets. So we'll talk to Paul in about 30 minutes. We'll also get you updated on what's happening across Major League Baseball, including the Cubs just taking the lead at Wrigley Field. The place is going crazy. We'll update you on how the Cubs took the lead in the second inning at Wrigley. It's VSiN Primetime.
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7: Can thinking cool thoughts actually make you feel cooler in the summer heat? 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Imagine a sheet of ice. Now imagine the Golden Knights skating on that sheet of ice. I know I'm getting the chills. And the Knights will be back in action as preseason action is not too far away. The Knights will start on the road as they take on the Kings on September 19th with their first home preseason game on the 24th as they host the Utah Mammoth at the Fortress.
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9: Chicago Cubs, Matt, we're down 3-0 and now we're up 4-3. Kevin Alcantara just went yard and it is now 4-3, his first homer of the season. So the Chicago Cubs have taken the lead over the Dodgers, and somewhere the madman, Chris Massaro, maybe a little bit happier. Not fully happy. He won't be happy until this game is over. But the Cubs have taken the lead, and I am now turning into the madman because that price of plus 2.5 runs and even money, looking pretty good right now, Matt.
10: Didn't bet it, did you?
9: Did not. Did not. Well, maybe someone out there listened to us and bet
10: it. I didn't bet the Cardinals tonight, and they're up 6-0. So a couple regrets on bets we did not make tonight. And when we opened this show, Cam Switler was minus 150 when Cy Young in the American League. I gotta imagine DraftKings has adjusted that down to like what, minus 120? That's a really bad start tonight for Switler.
9: FanDuel still has a minus 130 right now. He's still the favorite. Dylan Cease at plus 110. So I guess they're not gonna overreact too much to this poor start tonight. 6 strikeouts, 5 walks. But gave up 4 runs, couple of homers, and it is going to be a Cardinals more than likely victory tonight. We got some sound from Joel Sherman, which we're going to play later on in the show on MLB Network, discussing the Yankees' moves or lack thereof. I know a lot of Yankees folks not thrilled. Surprisingly, our own Will Hill not happy about the moves.
10: Will Hill, I believe, is in Vegas.
9: Is he?
10: He told me he was going to fly in.
9: A weightlifting competition?
10: I don't know. He said he was going to fly in last night. I have not heard from him. Have not seen him over here at Circa, but he's got a wife and I think 7 or 8 kids, so probably who knows what they're doing today.
9: Who knows? Yeah. Getting into him just angrily tweeting about the lack of moves from the Yankees. All right, a couple other quick updates. The Pirates have opened it up on the Brewers, so yet another contender who made a couple of moves today, struggling, as that would be the Milwaukee Brewers. Brandon Sproat gave up 4 runs on 5 hits, struck out 4, and right now the Pirates have a 4-0 lead. Strong start for Bubba Chandler tonight as he has gone four scoreless right now, top of the fifth inning.

0: in Milwaukee. And the Washington Nationals, Matt, stop me if you heard this before, have blown a lead.
1: I don't think you've ever heard that before.
0: The Washington Nationals were minus 1340 in the top of the seventh inning.
1: Really?
0: Yes.
1: Jeez.
0: Why? Well, once again, that's the beauty of betting. And I, once again, didn't do it. And the Philadelphia Phillies scored four runs in the bottom of the seventh inning thanks to a grand slam. Derek Hill, the eight-hole hitter for the Phillies tonight, grand slam in the bottom of the seventh inning, and the Washington Nationals have blown another lead. 4-3 right now at around, I think it was around 6:50, 7-1, somewhere in that ballpark. The Phillies were live, and now they're minus 473. Coulda, shoulda, woulda.
1: Yeah, big turnaround in that game, but that's that Nationals bullpen, not one of the better ones in baseball.
0: No, it is not. All right, we have continued to talk lots of college football. You know, Matt, you and I don't hate talking about college football.
1: We're going to have to talk a lot more college football coming up here soon. I'm looking forward to it. Looking at Jared Smith's college football win total portfolio, pretty impressive here. He's got, what, about 10 or 11 teams he's already bet. BYU over 8.5 wins. Oklahoma State over 5.5. A lot of people like the Cowboys.
0: I'm not as bullish on the Cowboys. I think they'll be better. It's hard not to be, but North Texas didn't win the American last year. Just pointing that out. And I'm excited for Drew Mestabaker and what he's going to bring to Stillwater. Week two, it'll be interesting. Oregon goes to Oklahoma State. That'll be a fun one to see what Oklahoma State has.
1: This could be more fun for Oregon, but probably be a high-scoring game, right?
0: Yeah.
1: Probably going to be a high. Jared played Louisville over 7.5 and over 8.5. Minnesota under 6.5 is interesting. Houston under 8.5. And as we talked about, Penn State over 8.5 wins. And that is apparently his biggest bet, which he made at the South Point, he said last night.
0: Ooh.
1: Penn State over 8.5.
0: All right. So have you made that bet?
1: I have not.
0: Yeah.
1: Thinking about it.
0: I made my bet so far, and I've been giving them out throughout the offseason on the VSiN College Football Betting Podcast. Wrote up a couple. Fresno State over 6.5. You and I actually talked about that one on this very show. Made it here at Circa, minus $1.20. Florida State under 6.5, minus 50. Colorado State over 3.5. Made sure I got the 12 games. More betting on Jim Mora and that they're not going to be a complete and utter debacle.
1: I kind of like Colorado State.
0: Yeah. I mean, you wrote up the Pac-12, so I'll pick your brain on that later on the show. Air Force over 6.5. Kansas State over 7.5. And my biggest bet was UConn under 6.5. And I also tied them up. And I know I don't like to do parlays all that often, but you can do some adjusted win total bets. So I have UConn under 7.5 paired with Sacramento State under 6.5 this year. But let's get back to the Big Ten.
1: You know who Sacramento State plays on November 28th?
0: I sure do. The Hawaii Rainbow Warriors.
1: That's correct.
0: Yeah. Ending up the season. Hopefully our guy Timmy Chang and the Rainbow Warriors are very comfortably in bowl eligibility at that point in time. But, yes, that will wrap up. That'll be the last regular season college football game, as it should be. That's already been announced. Midnight Eastern kickoff out there in Hawaii.
1: I'd have to go to that.
0: Matt, will you be at a week zero Hawaii football game in Palo Alto?
1: Yes.
0: I will be there, too.
1: We got some news.
0: We got some news regarding that week. Yeah. We'll talk about that tomorrow. A little tease for you. But let's get back to the Big Ten. And last week, while you and I were out and about, the Big Ten media days were happening in Chicago. And Kirk Cignetti had some thoughts, Matt, on the SEC.
2: The Big Ten is the best league in football. And a lot of really good football teams. It's hard to win on the road. Very physical football teams, very well coached. It definitely prepares you for the playoffs. There's no doubt about it. The numbers speak for themselves. I mean, we don't run a hype machine up here in the Midwest. We believe everything's earned, not given. And when we fall short, we say we fell short. We don't cry a river, whine, and complain. All right? And that's why we're the best.
3: Coach Cignetti, thank you so much for your time.
2: Thank you.
0: You know what? I love him. I mean, who? at this point, it's hard not to love him. We'll get to some news regarding the Indiana football program that came out today. Nothing to do with their 2026 team. But you know what? When you've won three straight titles, not Indiana, the conference, Michigan, then Ohio State, and now Indiana, you could go up there and you could talk that talk, especially if you're Cignetti coming off of a 16-0 season when you went out to the Rose Bowl in the quarterfinals and absolutely, I mean, Carson Kelly just did to that baseball.
1: Called a shot.
0: What Alabama did to, or excuse me, what Indiana did to Alabama. Carson Kelly, two-run homer, 6-3 now, Cubs. I think plus 2.5 runs was a good bet.
1: Yeah, unfortunately you didn't make it. You know, the I thought P.J. Fleck said it best at Big Ten Media Days last week. He said, Kurt Cignetti called his shot, basically, like Babe Ruth. He did. Cignetti predicted what was going to happen, told everybody Indiana was going to win it all. Then he went out and did it. Did the unthinkable at Indiana.
0: It's really hard. It's not even hard to believe. I think you wrote it up in the guide, Matt. You said, if he took this script to Disney, he would be laughed at.
1: Yeah. Nobody would believe it.
0: They're the worst. They were the worst. And now they are the best. I'm not saying they're winning it this year, but they are the best coming into this year.
1: Last year, Indiana over the win total was one of my best bets, and I would not play Indiana under the win total this year. Like I said, I don't love the quarterback in Hoover. I think Paul Stone noted he had 41 turnovers and 30 starts for the Fort Worth Frogs. Transfer from TCU. That's the only thing that caused me a little bit of concern about this Indiana team. But you have to believe in Kurt Cignetti. He's tough to bet against. But what he said there about how it's tough to win on the road in the Big Ten, when you think back to last season, there were two teams that had the Hoosiers dead to rights on the road and let them off the hook. Iowa and Penn State. Remember both of those games, right?
0: I had Iowa. Yeah. Thankfully, they got through the window on that one. But Penn State had no business losing that game, but Indiana had Fernando Mendoza, had some big-time wide receivers. I do want to talk a little bit more about Indiana and the Big Ten. We'll do that top of the hour. But, Matt, episode 3 of the Circus Survivor documentary will be later this week. In week 5, for the first time in Circus Survivor history, the number one pick of the week goes down in flames on a Thursday night. And the chaos that follows is unlike anything the contest has ever seen. $18.7 million on the line. Watch the next episode Wednesday, 9 p.m. Eastern, right here on VSiN. If you need to catch up on episodes 1 and 2, they're on YouTube right now. Just search VSiN Live. Cubs up 6-3 in our game of the night over the Dodgers.
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0: Coming up in 15 minutes, a gentleman who helped us out with our VSIN college football betting guide, Paul Stone. He will join us in 15 minutes, talk some best bets. He will also break down his top quarterbacks. But we got a lot of baseball going on as we speak as Bryce Harper hits a homer off of the crappy Nats bullpen. It is now 6-3 Phillies. Minus 1340 in the seventh inning, the Nationals were.
1: How about that? Would have been a nice dog to play live there with the Phillies.
0: Woulda, coulda, shoulda. Dang.
1: Talk about Phillies and their firepower. I really, really like the move they made by getting Luis Arraez from the Giants, batting 324. Put him at the top of that lineup. I think it makes the Phillies formidable. Gives them a shot to take down the Dodgers.
0: Bryce Harper, dead center, two-run shot in the eighth. Now 6-3 Phillies. Phillies six unanswered, you know, since the seventh. Since they had a little stretch time at Citizens Bank Park, they stretched it out and they got six runs.
1: It's interesting. We had Cody Decker on the first hour, former MLB player, and he talked about Mike Trout. He said, I really believe if Trout wanted to be traded, he would have been traded. Mm-hmm. I don't understand why Trout is so stubborn in sticking with the Angels. It's a losing organization. I know there's something to be said for loyalty and playing for one team. But the Phillies, as Cody pointed out, we've talked about this many times, Phillies seem like to be a perfect fit for Trout.
0: He's from South Jersey.
1: This Phillies team can make a run. The guys never won a playoff game. Man, they should have made that work.
0: It's a bit odd when you think about it, but for whatever reason, he is sticking in Los Angeles, and as is Reed Detmers, but a couple of other moves. They did trade Joe Adell to the Cleveland Guardians. Guardians were busy. They got Joe Adell. They got Foster Griffin from the Washington Nationals. Right now, bottom of the fifth inning before we update you on our game of the night. Top of the fourth right now at Wrigley. The Pirates still holding on to a 4-1 lead. The Brewers did get on the board with a RBI single just a moment ago as Joey Ortiz, a RBI single to make it 4-1. That was just the second hit of the night for the Milwaukee Brewers. So end of five in Milwaukee, Pirates up 4-1. So some dogs were barking in the Pirates and the Nats. The Pirates holding on. The Cardinals still up 6-2, Matt, but the Yankees on the board. Too little, too late. Two-run homer here in the bottom of the fifth. Austin Wells just went yard, the number 9-hole hitter. I know a lot of Yankee fans were hoping for a catcher, and Adley Rutschman goes to the Boston Red Sox, so kind of a double whammy there for the Yankees. They don't get a catcher, and their arch rival, and a team that is red hot right now, does in the Boston Red Sox.
1: Yeah, but you can understand why the Red Sox got Rutschman when you look at what Boston gave up in the deal. And that's one thing. I'm not going to knock Brian Cashman for this because he said the Yankees were in conversations about the Baltimore catcher who went to Boston. And when you see what the Red Sox gave up, you can see why Baltimore did the deal with Boston. And it's a good move for the Red Sox, but they gave up a lot.
0: It was a hefty haul, to say the least, for the Boston Red Sox. But they are red hot right now, coming off a sweep of the Dodgers. Dodgers might be looking at four losses in a row, as they were up 3-0, had a three-run homer in the top of the first inning, Matt. But since then, it's been all Cubs, as Seiya Suzuki went yard in the bottom of the first. You had Kevin Alcantara coming up from the minors, hitting his first homer of the season, and Carson Kelly went yard as well. 6-3 right now at Wrigley Field. The Cubs with the lead, top of the fourth inning, one out in the top of the fourth, as Matthew Boyd still on the hill for the Chicago Cubs. So 6-3 is the score right now. Our VSiN primetime game of the night. Another contending team at the Tampa Bay Rays in action right now as they lead the Colorado Rockies. Let's update you on Yankee Stadium, Matt, as we got back-to-back homers.
1: Another bomb in the Bronx. Trent Grisham goes deep. Bottom of the fifth, 6-3. Yankees close the deficit a little bit in this game. So live line at DraftKings now. Cardinals minus 389.
0: Ball flying. That game has gone over now with that home run. So that game goes over the total of 8, which was 8 juiced under. And going back to Wrigley Field, our game of the night, most spots had 8 juiced under as well. And that game has already gone over as well. So the ball flying a bit here on a Monday night. Washington and Philly look like a dead under game. Now could potentially be looking over as the total was sitting 9.5 in most spots. It was actually 9 juiced over at Circa, which would right now be a push. So 6-3 is the score between the Nationals and the Phillies. Still to come, Matt, the San Diego Padres and the Arizona Diamondbacks. Right now, the Diamondbacks a slight favorite at some books. And we'll get some thoughts on the Padres because Cody Decker, who is one who likes to look out for his former ball club. The team that he made his only big league appearance for was the San Diego Padres. So we'll get some thoughts on the San Diego Padres later. But it was deadline day today. But the big move this weekend, Matt, of course, Tarik Skubal going to the Los Angeles Dodgers. Let's hear from Dodgers manager Dave Roberts prior to the start of tonight's Dodgers-Cubs game regarding the discussion that the Dodgers are ruining baseball.
14: It just seems like there's always blowback with us. People are passionate. We feel good about it. There's nothing that we did that no one else couldn't have done. I just laud our front office. We have to have the players to be able to pull something like this off. And, you know, we still got, you know, arguably one of the top two or three or one or two or three farm systems in baseball, you know, a day later. So it's a credit to a lot of people in this organization. Thanks, guys.
1: Yeah, Dodgers gave up none of their top four prospects. Now, their number five rated prospect looks like he's going to be a pretty good player. But I think what Robert said there is true. I'm surprised another team did not step up with a better package of prospects to offer the
0: Tigers.
1: Especially
0: over the weekend, man.
1: Right.
0: Like, if it was today and it was up against the deadline, okay. But why did the Tigers make this move when they did, when it wasn't overwhelming? And that's where you can kind of get into the conspiracy theory exactly. discussion.
1: That all the other teams wanted to say, get Skubal to the Dodgers so we can use this as Exhibit A and why we've got to push for a salary cap. And the owners wanted Skubal to go to the Dodgers so they can push this salary cap on the Players Association. I actually believe in that conspiracy theory. I do.
0: Well, especially, too, because he's under contract next year. But, Matt, if you're under contract next year and there isn't a season, doesn't
1: exactly.
0: really matter, right?
1: It doesn't. I think there will be a season, but it's going to be a shortened season. You know, we'll talk about that down the road, but what would you guess we're going to see in 2027? A 60-game season
0: not
1: like we saw in 2020?
0: Not 162, that's for
1: maybe
0: sure.
1: Maybe 100-game season,
0: yeah.
1: something like that. But I would be really, really surprised if baseball starts on time.
0: By the way, quick update from Wrigley Field and the Dodgers. Surprise, surprise, not going away quietly. Now 6-4, a little two-out rally. And Pete Crow Armstrong, I don't know if he'll be... He might get called for an error there. It was a hard-hit line drive to center. He did not field it cleanly off the hop and allowed a run to score. Looked like he was going to hold up there and ended up going after the
1: ball. Why was he going to hold up anyway?
0: Yeah, he should have been sent
1: anyway. He should have been running anyway. I don't know what the Dodgers were doing there. The third base coach was asleep. Anyway, I heard that Pete Crow Armstrong made a very bizarre comment. Do you have that? Do you have details of that comment?
0: Yeah, all right. We do. We'll how about we hit that later?
1: Okay. Let's get Skubal first.
0: Let's hear from Tarik Skubal, the newest Dodger, regarding his trade and why, he doesn't feel so bad.
15: At this time, I'm excited to be a Dodger. You know, I'm excited to get down there and meet all those guys and, you know, chase three championships in a row. You know, it's hard to do, so I'm excited to be a part of that. But yeah, it's a lot of different emotions. You know, definitely kind of a roller coaster a little bit.
16: Okay, I imagine one of the tough parts of this not being able to kind of finish the mission with those guys in there that you
15: yeah.
16: a lot with. How tough is that?
15: Yeah, very tough. You know, all off season that was. You know, ever since that 24 game five, the failure that I experienced on the mound. I've used that as fuel to try and bring a World Series to the city of Detroit. You know, I truly did. That whole offseason, I was never been more motivated. And then, you know, go in and we lose game five again. And, you know, that failure kind of sparks some more motivation, you know, and just to dig deeper and see how good you can truly be. And, you know, the goal was always to win a World Series, you know, for the city, for the organization. That took a chance on me. So, yeah, it's tough. You know, I love all those guys in there. They're some of my best friends, you know. And yeah, it'll be tough for sure.
0: All right, so that was Skubal after the trade. Today, Matt, while being interviewed at his locker as a Dodger, he's expected to start tomorrow. He said, quote, every team could trade for me. I don't sympathize with people that blame the Dodgers for anything they've done. It's a winning organization. I really don't sympathize with people that are complaining because the Dodgers do all the right things, end quote, from Skubal.
1: Yeah, I said Will Hill and I were on the show a couple weeks ago. I said Detroit has got to trade Skubal. You got to get something for him. You can't sit on it like the Angels did with Ohtani and get nothing in return. You got to get. I thought the Tigers would get more back than they did. I thought they would get a hell of a haul for Skubal.
0: Like the haul the Orioles got for Adley Rutschman.
1: Exactly. But, you know, I think it's the right move by Detroit to trade him. I just was surprised the Dodgers did not have to give up more. Andrew Friedman, the Dodgers president, said, quote, whenever there's a star-level player that is available that can really shift championship odds, those are moments that will be more aggressive. Dodgers' odds moved from plus 180 to plus 150 to win the World Series.
0: Matt, our college football betting guide is out, and Paul Stone ranked his top 15 quarterbacks and also handed out a couple of best bets. Our buddy Paul Stone joins us next.
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0: Chicago Cubs up 6-4, bottom of the fourth inning, our game of the night. Pete Crow Armstrong, whose odds are shrinking to an NL MVP, only plus 110 entering today. The gentleman who is the favorite once upon a time was a very, very heavy favorite. Shohei Ohtani, of course, of the Dodgers. 6-4 the score, bottom of the fourth inning. The Philadelphia Phillies are going to come back and beat the Washington Nationals tonight. 6-3 the score, top of the ninth inning. The Pittsburgh Pirates up 4-1 on the Brewers. We'll get back to baseball and the happenings of today's trade deadline, but it's a big day here at VSiN. The VSiN College Football Betting Guide is out. Matt Eumanns and Paul Stone ranked their top 50 teams, a collaborative effort. And Paul Stone, kind enough to join us right now, courtesy of our Progressive guest line. And Paul also broke down his top 15 quarterbacks. And I tell you what, Paul, you could pull the 100 smartest college football minds, and you're going to get a lot of different opinions because the headline, and I agree, it's the year of the quarterback in college football. So let's start at number one. And you are going to go, you're not going to overthink it, you're going to go with a guy there in the Lone Star State, Arch Manning.
1: Homer pick. This is a homer pick.
30: Well, no, it's not, man. You know, guys, good to be with you, first of all. You know, Arch Manning at Texas, Trinidad Chambliss at Ole Miss, and C.J. Carr at Notre Dame, I could have gone with any of those three guys. I think they're clearly going – I shouldn't say clearly, maybe, but in my mind – they're the top three guys, so it could have been any order. I just think Arch Manning, with the ascension that he showed down the stretch last year at the end of the season, like those last six games, he really elevated his play. We probably forget maybe in some cases that he was a first-time starter. You know, he didn't ask to be the Heisman Trophy favorite. He didn't ask, you know, for all the publicity and all that. But second half of the season, he really came into his own. And I think the difference this year is going to be his running. They are going to utilize Arch Manning as a runner. The touchdown runs against Texas A&M and Michigan in their last two games just showed what he could do. He had a top-end speed on the 60-yard touchdown against Michigan of 23.7 miles per hour. There's only a few guys in the NFL that can bust, you know, that top-end speed. So he's got deceptive speed. Looks like he should be, you know, going through Rush next week at Ole Miss or maybe at UT, but that guy can burn, and I think he's going to have a big year.
1: It's interesting. If you remember Archie Manning, he could run. And then you got to Peyton and Eli, who looked like they were running with a tray of drinks. Those guys couldn't run at all. And then you got Arch Manning, who's an outstanding runner. And he was much better in the second half of the season. Look at Paul Stone's top 15 quarterbacks here in the VSIN College Football Betting Guide. Arch Manning 1, Trinidad Chambliss of Ole Miss number 2, C.J. Carr 3, Dante Moore of Oregon 4, followed by Gunnar Stockton of Georgia, Julian Sand at Ohio State, John Mateer at Oklahoma. He looks like he's become a bodybuilder in the offseason. Have you seen any photos of John Mateer?
0: He looks like Brady Quinn.
1: Lenora Sellers, South Carolina, off a disappointing season. Ranked number 8. Number 9 is Sam Levitt at LSU, the Arizona State transfer. Number 10, Darian Mensah at Miami. And the next 5, Bear Bachmeyer at BYU, Marcel Reed, Texas A&M, Jade Maiava, USC, Byron Brown, transfer from USF to Auburn, and C.J. Bailey, pretty interesting NFL prospect, big quarterback at number 15. Paul, you probably could go 25 deep here with quality quarterbacks, couldn't you?
30: Yeah, I mean, I think two things I'll point out about my list. First of all, there's no Josh Hoover. Obviously, right. He played at TCU for 3 years. Mm-hmm. Now he's going to be at the University of Indiana under the tutelage of Kurt Cignetti and company. Josh Hoover's a guy who I'm really high on. He's got a big arm. He played high school football at Rockwall Heath High School just east of Dallas, real close to where I live here in eastern Texas. So I'm very familiar with him. But Josh Hoover, you know, I just put this was kind of my litmus test. If he was going anywhere but Indiana, would I have him, you know, in the top 15 quarterbacks based on his first three seasons? And the answer is I wouldn't. I mean, he started 31 career games at TCU, turned the ball over 42 times, 33 of those turnovers, has an interception rate of 2.8%, which is extremely high. I know Cignetti's going to mitigate a lot of those factors. He's going to have better people around him. He's not going to, you know, turn the ball over that much. But that was my reasoning there. And then the guy that I included that I don't think many people would have, BYU true sophomore Bear Bachmeyer. This is a guy who was in camp with Stanford 17 months ago. Their coach, Troy Taylor, gets fired. He ends up at BYU. He's the starter from day one and just had a big-time true freshman year. 3,000 yards passing, 500 yards rushing, accounted for 25 touchdowns and only 10 turnovers, only the 19th Power 4 quarterback to accomplish those standards. So I like Bachmeyer. I think he's going to have a big year this year for the BYU Cougars.
1: I do, too. I like Bear Bachmeyer quite a bit. Paul Stone turned he gave me his top 60 power rated teams. I combined my top 50 with Paul's rankings, and that's how we came up with the VSIN top 50. Paul, I noted in the column that you had Ohio State 1, Oregon 2, Notre Dame 3, Georgia 4, Texas 5, Miami 6, Indiana 7. I had Notre Dame 1, Oregon 2, Georgia 3, Ohio State 4, and Texas 5, Indiana number 6. The quote from Paul Stone in the column, "My top 5 are bunched tightly, but when in doubt, go with Ohio State. If someone wants to argue that Notre Dame should be the preseason number 1, I'm not offering much resistance." And, Paul, I noted when I talked with Stormy and JVT this morning that my top 7 teams I've got with power ranked within basically 3 points of each other. Very small separation in that top 7. I think that's probably true for you, especially the top 5, right?
30: That's exactly right. I think my top 5 are 2 points apart. So yeah. There's no just real clear team that just jumps off at the page at you, so to speak. But there's a lot of really good teams. And, I mean, it's difficult. I mean, it's obviously a crapshoot distinguishing, especially between the first 5. I think we had the same, if I understood correctly, the same top 5 teams, yes, in different order. Yeah. And then Miami and Indiana, you could certainly make a case for those two teams. And then, you know, LSU and Ole Miss and some others. So, man, it's just a wide open year, and you had to pick somebody. So I picked Ohio State again, just kind of based on history. They've allowed less than 13 points a game each of their past three seasons. They've got perhaps the best college football player when you look at each position in Jeremiah Smith. Julian Sayin will make tremendous strides, I'm sure, in his second year as a starter. So went with the Buckeyes, but I love this Oregon team, and I love Notre Dame as well. And I think Notre Dame will benefit from having the easiest schedule of the three teams there at the top.
0: Paul Stone, college football, college basketball handicapper as well, at Paul Stone Sports is where you can find him on Twitter. You also have a couple of best bets in our guide as well. And let's get to make or miss the playoff bet. You've got LSU to make the playoff. Right now, DraftKings has it available at plus 160. So what about year one of the Lane train down in Baton Rouge has you believing in the Bayou Bengals to make it to the CFP?
30: I mean, you know, first of all, Lane Kiffin, obviously a polarizing figure in college football. They hire him in December. He leaves Ole Miss, and the rest is kind of history. But Lane has a lot of things that he, you know, pretends to be or proclaims to be. And one of his self-proclaimed designations is that of the Portal King. And I think the shoe fits this year. They did a big-time job. LSU is serious about college football. They will spend the money. Lane Kiffin and his new staff came in, and I think they allotted it well. Certainly Sam Levitt, their new quarterback, who came over from Arizona State, led the Sun Devils to the playoff in 2024. Last season, not quite as successful. His season pretty much cut in half due to a Lisfranc foot injury. He has to be healthy for LSU to make a run. But this LSU team, I think where their improvements will be most notable will be on the defensive side of the ball. I mean, they bring in big-time guys at all three levels. This is a top 10, maybe even a top 5 caliber defense. I think that's really where they're going to be much improved. I like LSU despite a very difficult schedule. And looking at that schedule, they've got 5 games where the game of the year line right now is 3.5 points or less. Ooh. Whether they're favored or the underdog, 3.5 points or less, those being road games at Ole Miss and Tennessee, home games against A&M, Alabama, and Texas. I like LSU plus 160 to make the college football playoff.
1: There you go. Back-to-back champ of the Circuit College Hoops Challenge at Paul Stone Sports. Also the first guest in the history of VSIN to be wearing a UTSA Roadrunners hat for his appearance. Nice job, Paul.
30: Good deal. Thanks for having me, guys, and hope everybody has a great college football season.
0: There
30: and hopefully
0: is.
30: This time next year we'll be talking about 3-time champion.
0: The college Hoops Challenge. Wow. Maybe I'll be 3-time runner-up, Paul.
30: I'll take it.
0: There he is, Paul Stone. Once again, our college football betting guide is out. Paul, one of the many contributors, including this gentleman right here, Matt Humans. 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
0: Alongside Matt Eumanns, I'm Tim Murray. Another homer in our game of the night. The runs continue to flow in at Wrigley Field as the Cubs now a 7-4 lead over the Los Angeles Dodgers. Once upon a time, this was a 3-0 lead for the Dodgers. Not no more, though, as we just saw Michael Busch hit a solo home run to give the Cubs a 7-4 lead, Matt. So right now, bottom of the fifth inning, Wrigley Field. And the evening is over for Justin Robleski. Not a good one. He gave up 4 homers at Wrigley Field tonight. 7 runs on 7 hits. And his ERA, 2.85 on the road? That is going to be lofted up a little bit because he got beat up tonight by the Chicago Cubs.
1: Total was as low as 7.5 at some books out there today. And we got 11 runs on the board in the fifth inning tonight. So obviously the over at Wrigley was a pretty good bet in this pitching matchup. Actually a great bet tonight. And also the over in the Bronx was a good bet. Cardinals lead the Yankees 6-3, top of the seventh. So that's over the total as well.
0: Tampa Bay Rays up a touchdown right now in the Colorado Rockies, top of the third inning. So Tampa leading 7-0 and looking to add to it, as they have 2 on with a man at the plate right now with 2 outs, top of the third inning. Going back to Milwaukee, Matt, 4-3 the score. The Brewers able to get a run on a throwing error, also RBI single from Andrew Vaughn, but they had men on the corners unable to get out of, or excuse me, unable to add to it. So right now, 4-3 lead for the Pittsburgh Pirates, but the live line in that one has the Brewers as a short home dog at plus 117. So they've cut their deficit from 4-0 down to 4-3. Matt, the New York Yankees, a team that made a move on Sunday. They got from the Washington Nationals, they were able to bring in a decent bat, but some people were hoping for maybe a little bit more from Luis Garcia Jr., as he made his debut tonight. He's 1-for-3 for the Yankees in his debut, but Joel Sherman, who has covered the Yankees for a long time, he was on MLB Network earlier today and was a little bit confused by some of the moves that were not made by the Yankees.
11: You know, Greg, in some form or fashion, as a beat writer first, then as a columnist, and then lucky enough to work here, I've covered the Yankees every year in some fashion since 1989, and I usually think I have a pretty good pulse on what's going on with them. And even a day ago, if you would have said, what's par for the Yankees at this deadline, I would have said, well, they'll definitely get a right-hand hitting catcher and at least one reliever they feel comfortable with in the last 6 to 9 outs of the game. They got neither of those. Now, the Yankees are held to a pretty high standard. They're going to get killed here. They did acquire the guy who was leading the National League in slugging, and that's going to get pushed off as they got a platoon bat from the Nationals, and I guess it is a platoon bat to the extent that he's really good against righties, Luis Garcia Jr., and not lefties. They then got a platoon bat from the right side in Helio Ramos to go play the outfield. He's not a very good outfielder. The Yankees are clearly doubling down on the 2026 Yankees. That means that they believe that Judge, Stanton, and Bellinger are going to come back and make this lineup deeper, and that Ramos and Garcia will help them survive in advance until they get there. And they mainly believe that they have a depth of pitching that soon Carlos Rodon will go in the rotation and Clark Schmidt will come off the IL after Tommy John surgery. And Schmidt and one from Will Warren or Ryan Weathers will go in the bullpen. I think it's not impossible that Luis Gil joins that, who was the Rookie of the Year 2 years ago. And they're going to use excess starting pitching to try to answer this.
0: All right, that was Joel Sherman, MLB Network. He's covered the Yankees for a long time.
1: Mm-hmm.
0: Matt? We also saw or heard from Brian Cashman today, said they had conversations with the Orioles about Adley Rutschman, but couldn't come to an agreement on the price. As we saw, the Red Sox paid a pretty big price to get the Orioles catcher, former Orioles catcher, who, by the way, is currently on the injured list, but should be off, I believe, pretty soon. What do you make of what Joel Sherman said there? And hashtag Yankees update, where were you on the moves or lack thereof that they made for today?
1: Not crazy about it, obviously, and but that's par for the course for Brian Cashman. Typically, you're going to be disappointed in the moves that Cashman does not make. I really thought Luis Arraez had to be the guy the Yankees went after. Put him at the top of the lineup. Look, how many times can you trot out a leadoff batter who's batting .212? And that's what Trent Grisham's batting. Arraez is batting .324. Yankees got too many strikeout guys in the lineup. He would have been perfect to put at the top of that lineup. And they whiffed. They didn't get him. He went to the Phillies. He was definitely attainable when you look what the Giants got for Arraez, who's, by the way, been on 5 teams in 5 years, a 3-time batting champ.
0: Yep.
1: The Yankees should have gone after him. I strongly thought the Yankees should have gone after him. They didn't do it. I'm not going to kill him for the catcher situation because I thought the Red Sox gave up a lot to get him. So that's understandable that they struck out there. But just, it doesn't feel like they made the moves like Joel Sherman said there. They didn't make the moves they had to. You had to add one arm to the back of the bullpen. I think you had to add a guy to the top of the lineup like Arraez, and they didn't do it. They had a couple of platoon bats and not much else. So pretty disappointed, and I think most people would assess the Yankees as a disappointment at the trade deadline.
0: MLB.com, take it for what you will, rank the top 25 trades of this deadline. They have the move to get Luis Garcia from the Nationals as number 7.
1: That's a pretty good move. It is a good move.
0: Luis Garcia, by the way, I know he's not a household name. I follow the Nats. I was hoping for a little bit more. I understood why the Nats traded him and got four pieces back. None of them overwhelming pieces. But I do think, as Joel Sherman pointed out, I think it is fair, his point, which is people are going to say, oh, see, they got some guy from the Nats. I mean, he's leading the National League in slugging percentage. He's a pretty good bat that you're putting in there. But I think the disappointment, correct me if I'm wrong, is that they don't really need a first baseman slash DH.
1: No, didn't need that. That's why I thought they needed a guy like Luis Arraez, but let that go.
0: That was the very good move by the Phillies. That was the number three trade, according to MLB.com.
1: What was number one, number two?
0: Number one.
1: Skubal.
0: Skubal. Number two is Adley Rutschman, which I think you could say in the moment, sure, but... Also, Anthony Ianson, the kid from LSU just a year ago, he immediately becomes the Orioles' top prospect. I mean, they gave away a lot to go out and get Adley Rutschman, but they, you know, that was a guy that they wanted, and they were going to make a big time move for it. Casey Mize goes to the Padres. I was, we had on our buddy Cody Decker in the first hour, and we're going to play a clip in the final hour of the show regarding the Padres. A.J. Preller, you know, he thought maybe they're going to be a seller, Matt. Nope. They went out, and people thought, are they going to trade Mason Miller? No, they're going to go make moves and try to go for it here, which some people might have seen as a surprise, but they went out and got Casey Mize. That was actually this article, MLB.com. They rated it as the fourth best move, and then they had Robbie Ray going to the Padres as the fifth best move.
1: Really?
0: Yeah. That seems a little high.
1: That's too high.
0: Yeah.
1: That is too high. Robbie Ray's a decent move, but come on. Padres 58-54. They've won three in a row. Maybe that's why they decided, we're not going to be sellers. You know, we won a few games. Sometimes that makes a difference.
0: Yeah,
1: in the way you think in the front office.
0: Be curious, Matt.
1: By the way, the Padres game about to start. That's the last game on the board tonight. Should mention that.
0: Yep.
1: Michael King is going to go. Brandon Pfaadt for the D-backs, and Michael King. We'll just call this a pick'em.
0: Yeah.
1: And a total of 9, 8.5 or 9 in Arizona tonight. Two teams fighting for a playoff spot in the National League West.
0: Circa going to close -106 both ways, and total sits at 9, juiced under. We have a home run at Yankee Stadium, Matt, and just like that, Yankees not done. Hashtag Yankees update. Ryan McMahon, solo homer, and we got a 6-4 ball game.
1: You know what? The Yankees picked up Ryan McMahon at the trade deadline last year, got him from the Rockies, and he was basically a defensive addition. He's a really good glove at third base. He gets knocked a lot for his offense. He's not much of a hitter, but I actually think he's been quietly surprisingly good at the plate this season. Now he's batting .215. That's not a big deal, but he's got 10 home runs. He's not been bad, and he's an excellent defensive third baseman. That was a move the Yankees made this time last year.
0: So Michael King and Brandon Pfaadt, as Matt mentioned, about to get things underway down in Phoenix, Arizona, and the Padres. Most shops have that going off right around a pick'em or as a slight favorite. Kyle Tucker hitting one off the wall against his former team, and it is 7-4. Did he get thrown out at second? He sure did.
1: That's going to be a long single off the wall. Yep. Nice throw.
0: Seiya Suzuki, have a day. Seiya Suzuki with the two-run shot in the bottom of the first. And, Matt, another update from Yankee Stadium. Hashtag Yankees update.
1: Back-to-back homers. Jose Caballero goes deep, and it's 6-5. Cardinals over the Yankees. And see if they can get Cam Schwitler off the hook for the loss here tonight.
0: Yankee.
1: Live line all the way down to Cardinals -147. Just a few minutes ago, it was -800.
0: The contending teams. The Phillies came back to win tonight. Trailed 3-0 in the seventh. The Yankees down 6-0. Now 6-5. The Brewers were down 4-0. Now 4-3. Those contending teams showing some life tonight.
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4: Well, things got interesting, Matt, at Yankee Stadium and also at Wrigley Field. Wrigley Field, we had seen Kyle Tucker hit one off the wall in right field. He tried to stretch that single into a double. Maybe he shouldn't have been so aggressive, Matt, because the next man up, Teoscar Hernandez, hit one out of Wrigley Field. 7-5 the score. And he knew it. As soon as that ball, I could only imagine what
5: that felt like. He got every bit of that one. And you could tell it was headed to the street. I don't know if that's Waveland. I can't remember.
4: It was Waveland Avenue, right?
5: I think it's Waveland.
4: They changed the name?
5: Field. Well, I can't remember.
4: Hey, Michael Phelps is there, too.
5: I've only been to 100-some Cubs games. I can't remember if that's Waveland Avenue on left field or if that's right field. But anyway, Teoscar bombed that one out of the stadium. And that was, it should have been a two-run shot, but since Tucker got thrown out, it is now 7-5. Is that Michael Phelps?
4: Yeah, Michael Phelps. And I think he's sitting next to Bob Odenkirk. And they just, I don't know if they gave Bob Odenkirk any love, but they just gave Michael Phelps some love. He won, I think it was like 12 years ago today, he won one of his bajillion gold medals. The Brewers have flipped to the favorite, Matt, at home with Christian Yelich at the plate, bottom of the seventh inning, and two men on. We will see if the Brew Crew can come back and take the lead for the first time tonight. They were basically trailing the entire evening. Things have gotten interesting. How about the Yankees, Matt, are now the betting favorite? Well, maybe not. They were for a moment. I don't know what's going to happen here with Ben Rice, because they were just a $1.16 favorite, and it has now flipped to St. Louis being the favorite. So I'm assuming Ben Rice is not going to get a hit here. No, he's just going to take a strike. All right. Pretty interesting night of baseball on deadline day. We've had some...
5: I'd say the headline games tonight, Cardinals, Yankees, Dodgers, Cubs, have definitely lived up to the hype. Definitely if you bet the overs.
4: Yeah.
5: Ben Rice, I believe, is going to make an out here. So, and that is a deep fly ball to center field. So that's going to be out number two. Yankees still have a runner on second. Bottom of the 7-6-5 Cardinals.
4: So eyes on the Brewers... Pirates right now, Christian Yelich at the plate, bottom seven. Yankees Cardinals has turned from a blowout to a close contest, and I wonder if it is a muggy, windy evening at Wrigley Field, because the ball is flying right now at Wrigley Field tonight. Dansby Swanson, a leadoff single in the bottom of the sixth, 7-5 is the score there. Also coming back tonight to get the victory, you could have got the Philadelphia Phillies at around, I think, 7-1 live as they came back from a 3-0 deficit, hit a grand slam, their first grand slam of the season. They hit it in the bottom of the seventh inning, and they end up winning 6-3 as Bryce Harper also went yard in that one. Underway in Arizona, scoreless between the Padres and the Diamondbacks and the Tampa Bay Rays and their 65-46 record. They are looking like they will head to 60.

0: 36-46. Junior Caminero, not one, but two homers tonight. 32 home runs on this season. Hey, folks, football season almost here. The sharp money is already moving, and here's how the sharp plays sees it first. Exclusive data feeds from four major sports books, thousands of sharp bettors, and professional syndicates tracked in real time before the market moves. 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All their plays have been logged, records back to 2011. 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
1: It's always interesting when we look at these trade deadline deals down the road. And, you know, the Yankees once traded away Yordan Alvarez. Or the Dodgers did. Dodgers.
0: Yep.
1: We don't know. We don't remember the Dodgers for making many bad deals. But they did trade away Yordan Alvarez. You just mentioned Junior Caminero. That reminded me, the Cleveland Guardians made one of the worst trades. That was in 2021. They traded Junior Caminero to the Rays for a relief pitcher, I believe, Tobias Myers. And that was when Caminero was 18 years old. And I would say, safe to say, a guy who's got 32 home runs, Tampa Bay got the better of that deal.
0: Yeah, you see some of these mega deals. I mean, how about as a Nationals fan, Matt? The Nats got Juan Soto. Yeah. Got James Wood, C.J. Abrams, Mackenzie Gore in a 5-for-1 deal.
1: Oh, look at this.
0: That traded Juan Soto. Matt, give us a Yankees update.
1: Speaking of the Nationals, how about Luis Garcia? Traded from Washington to New York. He hits a 2-run shot. He's already got a single in the game. How about that for your Yankees debut?
0: Wow.
1: Luis Garcia hits a 2-run homer to give the Yankees a 7-6 lead with two outs in the seventh.
0: Man, 6-0 once upon a time was the Cardinals' lead. Cam Schlittler will not get the loss tonight. The Yankees' offense has come to life, and Luis Garcia, I got to imagine, they want him to give a curtain call on his debut as he just gave them the lead with a 2-run shot to right center field, low and inside, and smacked it over the right center field wall, and he knew it.
1: He's pretty happy about
0: it. He's enjoying his first homer as a Yankee. 7-6 in the bottom of the seventh inning.
1: At one point, Tim, in this game, the Cardinals were right around -1,000. Now the Yankees are -630.
0: So we've seen two teams get to north of -1,000 tonight. The Nationals blew that lead, 3-0 in the seventh. We'll see what happens in this one, but the Cardinals, they are now a heavy underdog. By the way, the Pirates did get out of that jam in the bottom of the seventh inning, so the Pirates have moved back to a -219 favorite. Man, this has been a pretty good night of baseball. We do have some updates from Ryan and our buddy Bosch. Waveland is out to left.
1: Yeah, okay.
0: Sheffield is right. To right. Okay. Teoscar's ball, as he says, Waveland. At 450.
1: On the Waveland Avenue.
0: That was on the Waveland Avenue.
1: That was. By the way, Pete Crow Armstrong wants in a trade from the Mets. Mm-hmm. You think they regret that deal?
0: I mean, they regret a lot of things, Matt.
1: What was Pete Crow Armstrong's comment? We teased to that. I heard a reference to it today. I could not believe that he actually said this. Was it taken out of context or what?
0: I don't know.
1: He's not this dumb, is he?
0: I mean, his mom was in a movie, Little Big League. I mean, this is going to be crazy, Crow Armstrong admitted. Babe Ruth never existed is the one that I like. I heard some pitcher with the Mariners. I think he did some podcast on Zoom when he was going down the rabbit hole with somebody about how Babe Ruth never existed. The podcast Crow Armstrong was referring to was back in 2024 when Mariners pitcher Taylor Cicito, in which he alleged there aren't many videos of Ruth playing baseball, so he must not be real. We've always talked about how the game is evolving. People might as well have been like underhanding the ball to that guy, and he's regarded still as one of the best players.
1: Come on.
0: It was in reference to a unpopular opinion. I don't know if it was something that he believed, but yes, that is he's a good baseball player. I think we'll leave it at that. Let's You look like an absolute you-know-what earlier this year, yelling at a fan in at the White Sox game.
1: He actually got a season. He went on a tear after that incident at the on the South Side against the White Sox, and that's why he's an MVP candidate right now. He's been hot, but is he really that dumb?
0: He might be, and that's why, you know what? Keep hitting some baseballs. Keep playing the outfield the way that you do, but let's not hear your thoughts regarding the existence of a very real person named Babe Ruth. And he just got a walk, Matt, in the bottom of the sixth inning, 7-5. By the way, Pete Crow Armstrong, odds down to plus 110 to win NL MVP.
1: I'll tell you what, I've got the Brewers at plus 275 to win the division. This is going to be a race to the wire. I feel like the Cubs are going to be a hot team over the next 2 months. They're up tonight, 7-5 in the sixth inning. And Milwaukee losing at home to the Pirates. The Brewers shut out yesterday in Anaheim, are down 4-3 at home to the Pirates tonight, and their division lead would be down to 5.5 games if these scores hold up.
0: Cubs very busy at the deadline over the weekend. They traded for Kevin Gausman from the Blue Jays. The Brewers,
1: not much.
0: They got my ginger brother, Dustin May, got a couple of random arms, but also the Cubs got Clay Holmes and Tyrone Taylor from the Mets. Pretty price tag to give up their number two prospect in Jefferson Rojas, but they're going for it right now, Matt. The Cubs are making a couple of big-time moves. They also got a reliever from the Angels. So Cubs are busy. Brewers, not so much. And right now, 4-3, the score, top of the eighth inning. Our game of the night, once again, Cubs-Dodgers. It's been a good one at Wrigley Field, 7-5. And Luis Garcia Jr., in his first game as a Yankee, gives the Yankees the lead in the bottom of the seventh with a two-run shot to right center field. Good night of baseball on deadline day.
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9: It is VSiN Prime Time alongside Matt Eumanns. I'm Tim Murray. Matt, the MLB trade deadline was on Monday, but the biggest splash of that deadline, of course, took place over the weekend. Got a lot of people fired up. The Dodgers making the big move, and they go and get Tarik Skubal, the two-time AL Cy Young winner, and he will make his Dodgers debut on Tuesday against the Chicago Cubs. The ball on Monday night was flying out of Wrigley Field. Will we see it get calmed down a little bit more with Skubal making his Dodgers debut?
10: There'll be a lot of hype around this game with Skubal starting for the Dodgers, who need a win. They got swept by the Red Sox over the weekend. Their pitching staff got bombed at Wrigley Field on Monday night. Skubal, a pretty big favorite in this game. Circa minus 200. I see Kalshi minus 186. So you basically about $2 here you got to lay if you're going to bet the Dodgers. The Cubs are a hot team, though. And sometimes, Tim, a pitcher like Skubal can get a little bit overhyped for a first start for a team like this. And I would not be laying the price. Dodgers not playing great baseball right now. But if you look at the big picture, I certainly can understand why the Dodgers are plus 150 to win the World Series. We talked with Johnny Avello of DraftKings about this. I can't recall ever seeing a shorter favorite at this point in the baseball season with 2 months to go, plus 150 to win the World Series. But it's deserved. When you look at the Dodgers and that starting rotation with Skubal, Otani, Yamamoto, Blake Snell when he comes back, right?
9: Yep.
10: And it's back in form. And Tyler Glasnow. And then you move Sasaki to the bullpen. Dodgers certainly, I think, warrant being plus 150 short favorites to win the World Series.
9: Chicago Cubs, though, they have been hot. They were very busy at the deadline, making a handful of moves. Also went out, got a starting pitcher, not of the caliber of a Tarik Skubal, but got Kevin Gausman from the Toronto Blue Jays. How about this from over the weekend, Matt? It's the first time in MLB history a player who won the MVP of the previous two seasons, Shohei Ohtani, and a player who won the Cy Young each of the previous two seasons will play together on the same team. Hard to believe, but that is what we have and what we will witness on Tuesday night as Tarik Skubal makes his Dodgers debut. He had some interesting comments. I'll read those for you in a moment. But first, let's hear from Dave Roberts. He was asked about acquiring Tarik Skubal and some of the pushback around the league as the Dodgers went out and made the blockbuster deal on Saturday.
11: It just seems like there's always blowback with us. People are passionate. We feel good about it. There's nothing that we did that no one else couldn't have done. You know, I just laud our front office. We have to have the players to be able to pull something like this off. And, you know, we still got, you know, arguably one of the top two or three or one or two or three farm systems in baseball, you know, a day later. So it's a credit to a lot of people in this organization.
9: Skubal then doubled down, Matt, on that. Said, quote, every team could trade for me. I don't sympathize with the people that blame the Dodgers for anything they've done. It's a winning organization. I really don't sympathize with people that are complaining because the Dodgers do all the right things.
10: Mm-hmm.
9: Not wrong. I know it didn't sit well with a lot of people, but not wrong, Matt, with what we've seen from that deal. And it makes you scratch your head. And, you know, you could talk about the conspiracy theories with the lockout potentially coming next year. Why would the Tigers make a deal for Skubal on Saturday as opposed to Monday when it wasn't a blockbuster deal? Let's say the one that the Orioles got for Adley Rutschman when they shipped him up to Boston.
10: I really thought the Tigers would get more in return for Skubal, and the deal they got with the Dodgers was a good one, but not a great one. And that's not a deal that had to be made on Saturday, was it?
9: No.
10: So, you know, I do think there's a lot to the theory that the other owners in MLB wanted to see Skubal go to the Dodgers so they could say, this is a reason, this is Exhibit A, why we need a salary cap in this sport. You know what's interesting about this argument, Tim? Since 2000, baseball has had 16 different World Series champions. That's more different champions than the other capped pro leagues. So if you say there's no parity in baseball, you're wrong. It's not just top-heavy. Well, it is right now with the Dodgers, obviously, and I think a lot of people are annoyed by the way the Dodgers are spending and deferring contracts and things like that. But baseball has not had a competitive advantage problem, I would say, over the past 25 years or so, right? The Yankees haven't won a World Series in 17 years. The Dodgers actually went from 1988 until 2020 without winning a World Series. But the bigger issue here is that there is going to be a major push for a salary cap. It's going to happen, and there's probably going to be, I'm going to say, a significant delay to the 2027 baseball season. I think we're going to see, if I had to guess right now, I would predict, Tim, we're going to have a 100-game season next year.
9: Yeah, it doesn't seem promising that we will have baseball on opening day in mid to late March whenever they announce that that deal or that season will start. But we do have a season now. And
10: opening day could be in May or June, right?
9: Certainly possible. Yeah. But one team that has been a very big surprise this year, the Chicago White Sox, taking on a team that was disappointing at start, but has since turned things around, the Boston Red Sox. And they start a series up on Tuesday, Matt, in Boston. The Red Sox now 60-51, and the White Sox 59-52. Still waiting on the pitching announcement for this one, Matt, but the Red Sox, a slight home favorite. Both these teams, two of the hotter teams in baseball.
10: How about the Red Sox? Talk about red hot. You said 60-51?
9: 60-51.
10: On July 1st, the Red Sox were 37-48. That means they are 23-3 since then. 23-3 is what the Red Sox have been on since July 3rd when they beat the Angels 5-2 in Anaheim to sweep that series and start a big win streak. I believe that was a 9-game win streak before the All-Star break. Tough to bet against this Red Sox team right now. White Sox, you could say a white-hot type of team as well. We don't have a pitching matchup announced for this game tomorrow. I believe the Red Sox starter is undecided at the moment, right?
9: I believe that is the case. The Red Sox, to your point, 28-5 since June 25th, the best 33-game span in franchise history. This is only the second Red Sox team to go 15-1 over a span of 16 road games. Red Sox.
10: You know what's crazy about this? 28-5. They lost two home games to the Nationals.
9: Woo! We got that going for
10: That's
9: us.
10: Your team.
9: Yeah, go Nationals.
10: Yeah. 23-3 since those two losses to the Nationals since July 3rd. Now, I'm not going to bet against the Red Sox in this spot. Just swept the Dodgers in L.A. and definitely a bet on team right now.
9: No doubt about it. And a handful of other series get underway. Tomorrow we will see the Yankees and Cardinals after that slugfest at Yankee Stadium return to the Bronx on Tuesday night as well. The Brewers and the Pirates continue their series. Jesus Luzardo will start for the Philadelphia Phillies after their comeback. They trailed 3-0 going into the bottom of the seventh, came back, beat the Nationals on Monday night, the Phillies at around -245 favorites. Matt, before you know it, we will have a football game. Yes, it's a preseason game, but on Thursday, ladies and gentlemen, the Carolina Panthers, starting Kenny Pickett, will be taking on the Arizona Cardinals in Canton, the Hall of Fame game. The Carolina Panthers, Matt, a 1.5-point favorite, depending on where you look. Circa has it at 1. DraftKings, FanDuel have it at 1.5 in favor of the Carolina Hurricanes. Total 35.5. Live football, before we know it, Matt, on Thursday night.
10: Did you just say Carolina Hurricanes?
9: Yeah, I did say Carolina Hurricanes. Okay. Carolina Panthers.
10: Time for football season, Tim. Carolina Panthers. And Arizona Cardinals, and this is kind of a dull matchup for the Hall of Fame game, but it's football. People are going to bet it, and I would predict that sharper money, if you want to call it that, is probably going to come in under the total. Right now, DraftKings 36.5 is the total. Panthers 1.5-point favorites. Probably going to be a dull offensive game, but I have not done a lot of research on this yet. I'll work on that tonight and tomorrow. I'll see if I can come up with a play on this game, but it's football. There's going to be betting action on this Thursday night. You can guarantee that.
9: I think I had Hurricanes on the mind because the Miami Hurricanes extended Mario Cristobal on Monday night. It was reported by our own Brett McMurphy. I like to call him our own because that is kind of an inside joke. He was once upon called that of On Three, Brett McMurphy. He's going to be in studio, by the way, Tuesday night with us at 7:30 Eastern. Always love talking to the stash, Brett McMurphy. He will join us in studio. And Matt, lots of best bets for college football in our brand new college football betting guide. It is out right now. The wait is over. We're less than 4 weeks away from the start of the college football season. 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Matt, CJ Carr, first Notre Dame quarterback to be a preseason favorite to win the Heisman since Brady Quinn in 2006. The hype is high in South Bend.
10: Preseason hype's one thing. You want to be there in the postseason. I had Notre Dame power rated the number two or number three team at the end of last season. I've got Notre Dame power rated number one this season.
9: Will the Irish be playing in Las Vegas in late January trying to win their first title since 1988?
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9: Alongside Matt Humans, I'm Tim Murray, and whoa! Remember when Luis Garcia hit that home run? And
10: I do. I also remember what the price was because the Yankees took a one-run lead, and I was about to say bad things happen when Aaron Boone goes to the bullpen, and the Yankees were minus 630 with a one-run lead. They are now down 13-7. Bad things happen when Boone goes to the bullpen, and the Yankees didn't need to make any big moves at the trade deadline with the pitching staff. Now they're going to be fine.
9: Matt, Alec Burleson might not want to forget this night ever.
10: He'll never forget it.
9: Three home runs for Alec Burleson tonight as he was one of three Cardinals to go yard in the top of the eighth inning. It has been quite the inning. Nathan Church got it going with a three-run homer. Then two batters later, it was Jimmy Crooks with a two-run homer. And then Alec Burleson with another two-run homer. He's got three two-run bombs. Tonight, it is 13-7 in this eighth inning, Matt. A touchdown. We were just talking football. A touchdown has been scored by the Cardinals.
10: Yes. I think a relatively sharp outfit today played this Cardinals-Yankees game under the total. They're probably going to sweep that one under the rug.
9: Yeah.
10: Didn't work out. So.
9: This one. Yeah, you win some, you lose some, and I think that's going to be a strong L. 13-7 now. 20 runs have been scored. Can the Brewers mount the comeback here in the bottom of the ninth inning? They trail 4-3. Had a couple of opportunities. They trailed 4-0 in this game once upon a time. Bottom of the ninth inning here, one out, Joey Ortiz at the plate, and we will see if they can start a comeback in Milwaukee.
10: Tell you what, if these scores hold up, Brewers' lead in the division is going to be down to 5.5 games, and the Cubs are playing with a lot of confidence right now, and they made some good moves.
9: They did. They were very busy at the deadline, maybe in some people's eyes, maybe too aggressive, but regardless, they went out and got a couple of big pieces that they think will help them, and their lineup has been on fire tonight. 10 runs tonight for the Chicago Cubs. Carson Kelly with a two-run homer. Seiya Suzuki with a two-run homer. Michael Bush with a solo homer. The biggest homer of the night, at least distance-wise, was from Teoscar Hernandez. But that was just a solo shot in the top of the sixth inning. Mm-hmm. And right now, 10-5 is the score. Cubs with the lead over the Los Angeles Dodgers.
10: Pretty wild night of baseball here for our first night back in the studio together for the first time in a couple weeks, right?
9: Yeah.
10: So you're going to be part of Bet Bash this week.
9: I am. Brett McMurphy and I will be doing a seminar on college football on Wednesday at 5 o'clock Pacific here at Bet Bash. I believe this is, what is this, the fourth year Spanky has been putting on this? Third or fourth year?
10: Might be more.
9: Maybe five. I don't know.
10: Four or five.
9: This is actually going to be my third year part of it. So, yeah, me and Brett McMurphy. So that's why Brett's going to stop by the studio tomorrow night. So looking forward to talking to Brett. And we just talked about it briefly, Matt, in the last segment with Mario Cristobal inking an extension at Miami, which shouldn't come as a big surprise coming off of their run to the national championship. You know, looking at the odds right now, the only conference that has an odds-on favorite is the ACC, and that would be Miami. And they have never won the conference championship. And I was looking through predictions, and that's what I was going to get to. I was looking through the predictions. I picked Miami. I have not bet Miami to win the ACC, but part of what we do in the College Football Guide is we all pick conference champions. So I picked Miami.
10: We have a poll where we have about 20 handicappers in the poll. How many?
9: A lot of VSIN hosts, some handicappers as well. And
10: how many picked Miami? Did you total?
9: Let me double check it right now.
10: I did not pick Miami.
9: Well, that's what jumped out to me. It doesn't surprise me that you were being a little bit contrarian. So looking at it here, Adam Burke went with Clemson. These are the people who didn't go with Miami. Adam Burke went Clemson. The two gentlemen from the Sports Gambling Podcast, and shout out to Ryan and Sean coming back for another year here on the network. Excited for them to be on Friday nights.
10: Why would they not?
9: Sean Green, SMU.
10: Okay.
9: Ryan Kramer, I'll give you one guess on who he picked. Virginia Tech.
10: V-Tech.
9: Patrick Maher went SMU. Scott Seidenberg went SMU, but you were the lone going with Jeff Brohm and the Louisville Cardinals. Why did you take Louisville to win the ACC?
10: I like a lot of things about Jeff Brohm. I like the schedule, too. When you look at Louisville, I think it sets up well. I expect the Hurricanes to get upset in a spot or two. You know, things never play out exactly the way you think they will on paper. And I like the way Jeff Brohm's team's shaping up here, offensively, defensively. He's got a quarterback transfer from Ohio State he can win with. And I decided to go a little bit contrarian in this conference and go with the Louisville Cardinals and Jeff Brohm, who did one hell of a coaching job at Purdue. You look what's happened at Purdue since he's left. That shows you exactly how good this guy is. And by the way, he did lead Louisville to the ACC championship game in his first year.
9: So my long bomb for the year, you always like to play a long shot in these golf tournaments. I always like to have a long bomb Heisman winner.
10: Mm-hmm.
9: So, Matt, you were on vacation. I was talking about it with Dustin Sweetelson. Here at Circa, Lincoln Keenholtz was 110-1 to win the Heisman. I went down and bet him to win the Heisman Trophy. I could look like a complete and utter moron. Wouldn't be the first. Won't be the last. But week one, they play Ole Miss. Week three, they play SMU at home. They don't play Miami, as you pointed out. The schedule is rather favorable.
10: By the way, last year, Louisville was a 14-point dog at Miami and won the game.
9: And we've seen long shots before. Last year, Fernando Mendoza, preseason, 55-1 at BetMGM. Travis Hunter, 2 years ago, 50-1. There was a Louisville quarterback, Matt, 10 years ago, preseason, 100-1 to win the Heisman Trophy. A gentleman by the name of Lamar Jackson. So, Lincoln Kienholz, all you've heard about him is how athletic he is. He was right there with Julian saying. You could believe that. You could not believe that. I know he did start in that Cotton Bowl disaster against Missouri. That was an impossible situation. I like Jeff Brohm. I like the schedule. And you might have a couple opportunities, especially week one. All the hype around Trinidad Chambliss. What if he's the better quarterback on that Sunday night down in Nashville, Tennessee?
10: He could be. Actually, I think Brohm's going to win with Lincoln Kienholz. Is it Kienholz or Kienholz? How do you pronounce it?
9: I've heard it both ways.
10: Okay. Former Ohio State transfer.
9: Lincoln K.
10: By the way, look at my guide best bets here. And to the final four, I went mostly with chalk. Notre Dame, Oregon, Georgia, Ohio State. I've got Notre Dame, Oregon in the championship game. And the Fighting Irish for the first time since 1988 winning the whole thing. And that would be right here in Vegas.
9: I'll be here in Vegas on a Monday night, late January. And I would weep like a baby if I was in that stadium.
10: So if that happens, and they're playing on Monday night for the title, will we do the show from the stadium? Will you be at the game, or am I going to be hosting the show here by myself because you're going to the game on that Monday night?
9: I don't know. We have to talk to the bosses. If Notre Dame is in the national championship, bosses...
10: We have to be out there at the stadium.
9: We got to. We got to figure out. We'll figure something out. We've got to be out and about and around the stadium. Man of the... we'll be one of the people. Even if it's not Notre Dame, I think we should still be there, right? We got to be there. Here were my best bets. Well, these were my predictions. I have bet two of these. I did bet Texas Tech to win the conference at even money. I did bet Georgia to win the SEC at plus 320. We have the same Final Four. Yeah. Notre Dame, Oregon, Georgia, Ohio State. I have Georgia making the title, and I do have Homer pick Notre Dame winning the title for the first time since the Fiesta Bowl of January of 1989, Matt, when Notre Dame beat who?
10: West Virginia.
9: 34-21.
10: Who was the quarterback of that Mountaineers team?
9: Ooh, I don't recall.
10: I remember what he looks like, and I'm struggling to come up with his name. I thought you would know.
9: Tony Rice, obviously, was
10: right.
9: The Notre Dame quarterback. Year three.
10: West Virginia had a good dual-threat quarterback on that team. Who was that guy?
9: They were number three in the country. I think Miami was number two. They did not get the rematch of the infamous Catholics versus Convicts game that took place October 15th, 1988, with their own Brent Musburger on the call.
10: Mm-hmm.
9: Said he still has the T-shirt, Matt, from Catholics versus Convicts somewhere in storage up in Montana.
10: Major Harris.
9: So,
10: yep. Dual threat playmaker for the Mountaineers. Fifth in the Heisman Trophy voting that season.
9: Tell you what, if Notre Dame wins or if Oregon wins, a lot of people predicting Oregon to win the national championship this year. Looking at some of the predictions out there, Femi Abebefe, Stormy, both have Oregon to win it. Wes Reynolds has Oregon to win it. The big Swede, Dustin Swedelson, has Oregon to win it. Four straight years without an SEC team winning the national title would be the possibility there.
10: Things go in cycles. Right now, it's the Big Ten's turn. Big Ten's working on a three-peat, and Notre Dame's going to have to stop that. I'd prefer to see Notre Dame stop that, not the SEC.
9: I second that.
10: I bet you would.
9: 10-5. The Cubbies on top of the Dodgers. It is VSiN Primetime.
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9: Top of the eighth inning at Wrigley Field. 10-5, the Cubs with a lead over the Los Angeles Dodgers. Feels like a long time ago, Matt, that the Los Angeles Dodgers jumped out to a 3-0 lead. But that's been a bit of a theme of the night. Comebacks across a handful of these games, as we saw the Phillies overcome a 3-run deficit in the seventh. They won 6-3, thanks in large part to a grand slam that came in the bottom of the seventh inning. Their first grand slam of the season, Derek Hill with that grand slam, and then Bryce Harper hit a 2-run homer in the eighth to add to that lead. And then we saw the Yankees overcome a 6-run deficit to make it 7-6, and then
10: give up 6 more.
9: Give up 7 more.
10: 7 more. They're down 13-7.
9: Yeah. You know, we're craving so much football. We saw the Cardinals score a touchdown, missed the extra point. Then the Yankees came back, they scored a touchdown, and the Cardinals surprisingly didn't go for 2 though. 13-7 is the score as they head to the bottom of the ninth inning. Cubs sitting in good spot right now, Matt, as they lead once again 10-5. The Milwaukee Brewers tried to come from 4 runs down, unable to do so. Had an opportunity, actually, with the betting favorite at the bottom of the eighth inning with Christian Yelich at the plate with 2 on and 1 out. but unable to finish that off. The bullpen did their job for the Brewers, but Brandon Sproat did not, as he gave up four runs on five hits early in that game, and the Pirates beat the Brewers 4-3. And as you have mentioned a couple of times, Matt, if this result holds true at Wrigley Field, that lead continues to shorten down to 5.5 games in the NL Central.
10: It's going to be a sweat for the Brewers. Mookie Betts at the plate right now for the Dodgers, batting .226. That's one guy who's declined a little bit here the past couple of years. Mookie did pick up his average. I think he got it up in the 240s, but now he's back down to batting .226. He's 0-3 tonight.
9: Looking at the Cubs schedule, obviously they have this series with the Dodgers that will loom big. They also have a three-game series at home against the White Sox in the middle of August. And then the last week of September and the first week of September, Matt, they will play seven games against the Brewers. I will be at one of those games.
10: Will you?
9: Yeah. The Labor Day Monday, I will be at Brewers Cubs in Milwaukee the night after Notre Dame, Wisconsin, there in at Lambeau. So we will see. A lot of big games coming for those two. And is it time, Matt? I know you have a position on the Brewers, but if someone's looking at it right now, I'm looking at divisions at this moment on DraftKings. The live number, the current number for the Cubs to win the division is +450. Is that juicy enough to look at the Chicago Cubs to win this division?
10: I think it might be. I'm going to take a look at that. I've been thinking about it the last couple of days, and the fact that the Cubs were aggressive at the trade deadline, and they did more than the Brewers did, makes me think that this is going to be a race to the wire. +450 might be a bet I end up making. Like you said, they still have seven games with each other. And
9: four of them at Wrigley Field, three at...
10: You know, what I started to think about this was yesterday when the Miz started as a big favorite in Anaheim, and he got beat, and the Brewers got shut out. And I started to think, man, this is going to be trouble the last couple months. The Cubs are going to put some pressure on Milwaukee.
9: Playing good baseball right now. The Chicago Cubs are at this moment. Bats came to life tonight. They lead 10-5, headed to the bottom of the eighth inning. Matt, bats have yet to come to life in San Diego, or actually in Arizona. That's where this game is taking place. Scoreless right now between the Padres and the Diamondbacks. Michael King, three scoreless innings, three strikeouts, and two walks. Brandon Pfaadt has thrown four scoreless innings, three strikeouts, no walks. But I think surprising to some, the San Diego Padres today, Matt, were aggressive at the deadline. 58-54 is the San Diego Padres record. And, you know, it's interesting how maybe one series kind of tips the scale or how you're playing.
10: Right.
9: Heading into today, the Padres had won 8 of 9, and it changed their minds, and they were aggressive, and MLB Network took note of it.
1: The Detroit Tigers have gone on a fire sale, but now I'm wondering where are the other chips? No interest on Kenley Jansen, Finnegan, Labor Torres. Well, let's talk about that for a second. The San Diego Padres add a guy that has had a terrific season for the Detroit Tigers. Casey Mize goes into a rotation that features Michael King and Robbie Ray.
6: Wow.
1: They have upgraded their starting rotation dramatically today.
6: Yeah, and they needed that. I mean, was there really any doubt what A.J. Preller and the Padres were going to do? Remember, if you go back, 3 weeks ago, maybe even less than that, we're talking about Adrian Mutohone or Mason Miller, and the Padres may move some people and pivot and rebuild the farm system. No, that's not
1: they came
6: do.
1: Close. They came
6: that's
1: close
6: not what they do, though. Push comes to shove, and their rotation is giving them, I think, the third fewest innings in Major League Baseball. They needed to address the rotation. They did it twice over with two really good arms.
9: Tom Verducci there on MLB Network, Matt. Entering today, the San Diego Padres starting pitchers had a combined ERA of 4.66. And they go out and they get Casey Mize, who has a sub-3 ERA, an all-star with the Detroit Tigers. And they also got Robbie Ray, a former Cy Young winner. Now, numbers haven't been as good, but this year they've been pretty solid. 3.08 ERA this year for Robbie Ray in with the San Francisco Giants. So this 8-1 stretch heading into the deadline gave them what we don't like to have on this show. Gave them hope.
10: Yeah, I think the Padres definitely the way they played leading up to the deadline made A.J. Prowler probably rethink some things. They did not deal Mason Miller, who they picked up last year at the deadline. And it's surprising the Padres are 58-54 because the perception is they've been underachievers this season. Jake Cronenworth batting .212. Manny Machado up to .209. And this team is still four games over .500 with disappointing starting pitching. How are the Padres four games over .500, right? The perception's not that. Xander Bogaerts batting .222. How are the Padres 58-54?
9: Is this a team, Matt, that has gone aggressive or gotten aggressive? They are one game back of the Diamondbacks for the final wild card spot. You can make up one game in one day. So is this a team in the Padres with the aggressive moves? And is Manny Machado and Xander Bogaerts, are they and their struggles going to get corrected? Or is this just how the season's going to go? Because if you're trying to buy low, could the San Diego Padres, with these two moves today to help their rotation that has been very underwhelming, and their good chunk of their lineup has been underwhelming too. What's Jackson Merrill hitting?
10: 239.
9: Right. I mean, it's
10: right.
9: They've got stars.
10: Fernando Tatis went 3 months without a home run.
9: Right.
10: Right. So it's Padres, amazingly, are not a bad baseball team. Four games over, but they got a bunch of guys who are underachieving. So I don't know. I'm still not going to buy on the Padres. I am buying on the Cubs.
9: Yeah, Cubs right now. Let me see if that number still exists after they are about to finish off. DraftKings still sits at plus 450 right now. Haven't looked around at other shops. FanDuel's a little bit shorter at plus 410. But, I mean, especially for you, man, you've got a position on the Brewers, and now you can set yourself up with the Cubs at plus 450. No one else is going to win that division. The Pirates, the Reds, and the Cardinals are all toast. So, you know, for you, it's a little bit of a hedge. But the question is, do you fully believe in the Cubs? Do you buy off of that position a little bit more? You're going to profit because you got what was your preseason price on the Brewers?
10: Plus 275.
9: All right. So you're going to profit no matter what.
10: I am going to bet the Cubs plus 450. It's just how much.
9: Right. Good ball right now. That is for damn sure. And they're going to win tonight against the Los Angeles Dodgers. I don't want to say with complete certainty because I know there's a loyal listener right now listening out there that would get mad at me if that doesn't come to fruition. But I will give him his credit when credit is due. Dodgers 10-5 deficit right now. But tomorrow night, Tarek Skubal gets the start, Matt, for the Los Angeles Dodgers.
10: Yeah, this is going to be a hyped game on Tuesday night at Wrigley Field, and I'm going to guess that that's going to be our game of the night for the second straight night, Dodgers-Cubs.
9: I think that is a fair guess for that one. 20 runs tonight at Yankee Stadium, Matt. But the Cardinals, they come out on top, 13-7, the final score over the New York Yankees.
10: Alec Burleson, 3 homers, 6 RBIs tonight for the Cardinals, who had been in sort of an offensive funk, and they busted out of that tonight.
9: And they made some moves. They traded away a couple of pieces to their division rival. Dustin May is off to the Milwaukee Brewers. The Brewers, in the eyes of many, pretty disappointing about what we saw from them at the deadline. Didn't push those chips into the table. Saw a bunch of teams get very aggressive. Brewers, not one of them. All right, we'll put a bow on the show when we come back on the other side. Once again, that VSiN College Football Betting Guide is out.
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4: 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Matt, our game of the night is wrapping up. Two outs, full count, top of the ninth inning, Wrigley Field. Fans on their feet, and this game is over. And well done to our buddy Chris Massaro, who has been tracking the traveling teams off of Sunday Night Baseball. And it is now 1-8 since May 24th. So well done by the madman, Chris Massaro, who was on the home dog, Chicago Cubs, as was Dustin Sweetelson over at vsin.com/picks. So both were winners tonight. The Cubs 10-5 winner as a short home dog, and you could have got a better price in the bottom of the first inning when they were down 3-0, and they come back and win 10-5.
5: Tommy Edman hit a three-run shot to get the Dodgers started tonight, but it's another loss. So despite all the hype about the Dodgers and being such short World Series favorites, they have dropped four in a row, just got swept by the Red Sox and lost tonight's opener at Wrigley Field.
4: So tonight's busy evening of baseball coming to a close. We saw the Phillies come back from three runs down. Bottom of the seventh, they win 6-3. We saw the Brewers knock their deficit down to one run but couldn't come all the way back. Pirates win 4-3. So as Matt has pointed out a couple of times, that lead in the NL Central now down to 5.5 games with this game now completed. And the Cubs at DraftKings have now dropped from 450 to 425. So that number moving a little bit. So we'll see. Look around and see what the best price is for the Chicago Cubs if you want to jump in on Go Cubs Go, as they are waving those W flags right now loud and proud at Wrigley Field. And then just craziness at Yankee Stadium. Yankees were down 6-0. Cam Schlittler gets lit up. Three innings, gives up four runs, walks five, strikes out six. But then the Yankees bats come to life, Matt. They score three runs in the fifth, four in the seventh. Luis Garcia Jr. in his Yankees debut, two-run shot, pimps it. It's now 7-6. And then the Cardinals put up a touchdown in the top of the eighth.
5: Well, and the Yankees, and here's the key point for the betting show tonight. The Yankees take a 7-6 lead. Their bullpen's shaky, and the live line is Yankees minus 630, and they get blown out from that point forward.
4: Couple of teams tonight were big, big in-game favorites. The Nats, I saw it minus 1430. They lose, and then, as you mentioned, the Yankees at around minus, what, 650?
5: Somewhere what's that?
4: What was the Yankees in-game, 650, 640?
5: 630.
4: 630.
5: Close.
4: Yeah, it was in the ballpark. All right, before we get out of here, it has been a night where we have been talking a lot about our college football betting guide. It's out. It's awesome. 345 pages.

0: JVT wrote up the SEC and the Mountain West.
1: He did?
0: Yeah.
1: He did the SEC, too?
0: Yeah. SEC, too. Wow. Zachary Cohen had some Heisman bets that he put out there, as well as his breakdown of the Big 12. Matt, you broke down the Pac-12.
1: And the top 50.
0: And the top 50. Yeah. Wes Reynolds broke down the Big 10. And Adam Burke did the American, the ACC, Conference USA, two independents, MAC, and the Sun Belt. And also Steve Mackinnon, Paul Stone helping out, Best Bets galore. So before we get out of here, Matt, let's revisit your top 10 teams in collaboration with Paul Stone. And your number one team is from Northwest Indiana, the Notre Dame Fighting Irish.
1: You love it, don't you?
0: I don't know if I do. I'll say this. This is the most excited I've been, and maybe this is not a good thing. It's the most excited I've been about a Notre Dame team since 2006. Now, that was fool's gold. They had no defense. This team is as deep as any team, in my opinion, since the Holtz era. There's not a lot of weaknesses out there. Schedule's manageable, but they got to get it done. But I think the one thing that jumped out to me in the way you wrote it up and has kind of got me a little bit more energized is the way Marcus Freeman has talked about last year. Leave no doubt. That is their mantra, and it does feel like they're going to be on a mission this year. They are minus $8 to make the playoff. If they don't make the playoffs, it's something's gone wildly wrong. So why did you end up having Notre Dame number one entering the year?
1: Well, if a team like that doesn't make the playoffs, it would be probably because your quarterback got injured.
0: Sure.
1: Right?
0: And that is, I mean, look, a lot of teams outside of Oregon don't really have much depth at the quarterback position. Oregon has Dylan Raiola as their backup. Notre Dame's got a bunch of freshmen as their backup quarterbacks.
1: It's kind of what we see with Joe Burrow and the Bengals, right? Burrow gets injured and the Bengals go down.
0: Yep.
1: So that's one reason a team like that would possibly flop. But I've got Notre Dame 1, Oregon 2, Ohio State 3, Georgia 4, Texas 5. Now, again, when we have Paul Stone on tonight, I talked about the difference in our top four. I've actually got Ohio State 4th. He's got Ohio State 1st. But it's not as big a deal as it might sound because the power ranking, to me, on those top five teams are within 2 points of each other. So it's a very fine line, very thin separation between your top seven, actually. Number 6 is Indiana, number 7, Miami. And then there's a little bit of a gap before you get to 8, LSU, 9, Ole Miss, and 10, Oklahoma. But, Tim, I've got the top 7 teams in the power ranking. My ratings on those 7 teams are within 3 points.
0: Wow.
1: Right? That's not much separation of the top 7.
0: Now, I've said this a lot during the offseason.
1: What is Notre Dame against Miami in November? A 7-point home favorite?
0: 6 or 7-point favorite, yeah. I mean, the market, one shop opened 5.5, another opened 7. They opened 11.5 against BYU on the road. That number has now come down to 10. I think I saw Chris Andrews put up 9 or 9.5 at his game of the year lines over at the South Point. But I've said it all offseason. I'm curious your opinion on this. Outside of those top 7, I think you could kind of rank those however you want. Miami, I think, is on the back end of that top 7, but I think they have the talent, especially at the quarterback position and skill positions, to win a national title this year. Indiana defied a logic, right, last year. They were, what, 80-1 preseason, won the national championship.
1: Mm-hmm.
0: Can you make a case for a team outside of the top 7 winning the title this year? I have a hard time doing it.
1: I've tried to do that, and it's really difficult to come up with one. I mentioned this on the show with JVT and Stormy today. Do you realize last year at this time, Phil Steele had Indiana ranked 20th?
0: Wow.
1: And he had Indiana's quarterback position ranked 26th. That was Phil Steele.
0: I know.
1: Last year at this time. Now, is there a team like that this year? No, that's very rarely is something like that going to happen in college football. And I really can't find that team right now. The team we don't have in the top 10 that I like a lot is BYU.
0: Yeah.
1: But we can't really call BYU a sleeper type of team, can we?
0: No, they're a top 15, right. Top 18 team. I have questions about their depth. I have questions about their wide receiver position. But L.J. Martin's back. Bear Bachmeyer, what type of step does he make? You know, Paul Stone ranked Bear at, what, 11, I think, in his top 15. And some might think that's high. I don't have him in my top 12. But, I mean, this guy was thrown to the fire last year, Matt, and did quite well. And now he's had a full offseason. I do wonder, and sometimes losing coordinators is overrated. Sometimes it's underrated. I do wonder the loss of Jay Hill, their defensive coordinator in Michigan. How big of a loss will that be? We'll find out. But BYU, very good chance they're undefeated going into that October 17th game against Notre Dame in Provo. That's going to be one of the bigger games of the early portion of the season.
1: By the way, we did have a little bit of college football news today. The USC-Notre Dame rivalry is back on, and the Indiana-Notre Dame rivalry is off, right?
0: 2030-2031, Notre Dame and Indiana. Before Kurt Cignetti became the head coach of Indiana, they had signed a home-and-home deal, and now that series is off. Quickly to social media, Indiana fans were saying, oh, Notre Dame canceling out, and then multiple reports came out quickly saying it was Indiana who ended that deal. So Notre Dame and USC is back. I'm happy it's back, Matt. It's very disappointing that we will not get it for the next 4 years. We should, but there's a coach out there who doesn't like losing to Notre Dame every year and won't be the head coach in 2030. So it's back in 2030. Good to have it back. That's Matt Eumanns. I'm Tim Murray. We're happy to be back. The college football betting guide is out now. And guess what? You can start your day bright and early with Super Dave and Jensen Lewis, VSiN by the books. For Matt, I'm Tim. Thanks to our production crew. This has been VSiN Primetime.
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15: 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Our producer, Matt Deutsch, is with us on the ones and twos. And Marty, back to football, man. Here we are, training camp across all 32 teams. This is our maiden voyage doing this podcast together. Good to see you.
16: Good to see you, as always. It seems like football season comes so quickly, man. Those June or July vacations went real quick, and everybody's back into it now. And now, Femi, it's just now you wake up every morning, cross your fingers that you go to bed at night with everybody you started the day with. Everybody's healthy, and you can get through camp. That's basically what the first thing you do as a general manager every morning. Let's stay healthy, and then you go to work.
15: I was going to say, we can now smell that fresh-cut grass. You can see the sun and everything. Like, all that comes with football practice and training camp is now here on our doorstep. And the fun thing about this week in particular, we get football. We get the Hall of Fame game in Canton, Cardinals and Panthers. I know this is not going to be the starters. We're not going full go here, ones versus ones. But it's still, after so many months, going to be great to have football back on our screens.
16: It really is. And this is a scout's dream, Femi, is that you get a tape in that's going to give you a lot of exposure to guys who have at least a 50-50 chance of being on the waiver wire on the final cuts. And that's where you are trying to help your team at the end and maybe even designate some practice squad guys. But this is what preseason is about, to general managers, to scouts. It's really about getting that preseason film in and looking at the second half, looking at the bottom of the roster players, guys you think that are going to be available either to add to the roster via waiver claim or maybe signed to a practice squad final cut. So these games are really important and interesting to the evaluators, because you see the guys, get playing time, and the more playing time they get, the better. And if you're the Panthers going to the Hall of Fame game, it's a great opportunity to see your young players and get an idea of who's got a chance to make the roster.
15: 100%. We'll get into the Hall of Fame game, and obviously the Hall of Fame class, which Marty is very close to. Luke Kuechly going in, getting enshrined later on this week and in Canton, Ohio. We'll talk about that later in the program. Also, our NFC South preview is today as well. So we'll talk about the defending champion Carolina Panthers, the New Orleans Saints, the Tampa Bay Buccaneers. Some interesting things going out of Tampa with their quarterback in Baker Mayfield, as well as the Atlanta Falcons, which their quarterback competition has gotten off to a little bit of a slow start due to injuries to both Tua Tagovailoa and Michael Penix Jr. But Marty, let's talk about some of the storylines that we've seen over the weekend in the National Football League. Training camp, injuries, it's always going to be a thing here. I know Sean McVay and the Rams, they tend to go towards more of the load management side here, but it is interesting to note the reigning defensive player of the year, their prized possession, the trade that they made earlier this offseason, Myles Garrett, has not practiced in three straight days. What's the concern level? Like, on a scale of 1 to 10, is this even a one? Is it a -1? Is it a -2? Like, where are we at here with Myles Garrett with the lower half soreness is what McVay is calling it.
16: I bet you anything you wanted that there's not one bead of sweat on Sean McVay's forehead about this situation. Listen, man, you just got to be smart. Myles Garrett needs enough. He needs enough to get in football shape, as we've talked about. That's it. That's it. And they're going to be very careful with them. They're going to get them to the season, you know, and that's mm-hmm. their job. So I don't think there is one bit of concern from the Rams on this right now.
15: Yeah, it feels almost just like, hey, you know what? Like, let's just be cautious. Let's not do anything too crazy. Perhaps Aaron Donald may be coming in a couple of weeks. That seems to be kind of floating around there with this Los Angeles Rams team. What everyone's excited about is the potential of probably like one of the four or five greatest defensive players ever. Now you pair him with the current best defensive player in the league with Myles Garrett. I don't know how anyone's going to protect against them, but I guess we'll soon find out once we play for real later on in September and in the fall.
16: I don't know. But talking about playing now, but after that first hit, 35 years old, man. I know he's a special player, but it's a different world out there. It's real easy to sit on the couch in the summer saying, hey, I might come back, but a lot of work. But if anybody can do it, he certainly can, and it would be fun to watch.
15: Exactly. I was like, it seems like he's been ready to play these last 3-4 years. I'm like, man, you should have kept playing. The way he's working out on his social media, it's like, man, this guy still looks like he's in game shape.
16: Incredible, isn't it? So it's just going to be interesting to see how the Rams handle all this, you know, and if there's anybody that can, it's them and Sean McVay. But they're going to get a lot of attention. Already are.
15: Oh, 100%. They're the Super Bowl favorites over at DraftKings. A lot of people excited about what the Rams could do. Staying in that NFC West, though, on the more unfortunate side for the San Francisco 49ers, their wide receiver, Ricky Pearsall, dealing with that PCL injury that held him out a lot of games last year. After just a couple training camp practices, the knee swells up and the Niners make the determination that he needs season-ending surgery. So before we can even get off the ground, I know a player who's been plagued with injuries early on in his NFL career, former first-round pick. This is a bummer for San Francisco. They do sign Deebo Samuel, so we get that reunion. But this Ricky Pearsall injury, we thought it would be him and Mike Evans, George Kittle coming back from the torn Achilles. But this has to be somewhat of a blow for the 49ers trying to compete with the defending Super Bowl champions, I should say, Seattle Seahawks, and, of course, the Rams, who are now your Super Bowl favorites.
16: Yeah, it is. And the only kind of spin you can put on it is it happened now. So you're able to go out and get a guy like Deebo, right? If it happens in a month or a month and a half, nobody's out there. So, but it is still, every team's got to deal with them. I mean, it's just injuries are just brutal this time of year. But if anybody's going to be able to scheme and make up for it, it's Kyle Shanahan. I mean, he's done it. He's dealt with injuries every year. I think what they've done with the amount of injuries they've had is really incredible. So, that's a big injury. And you hate to lose guys for the season before you even take the field for your first preseason game.
15: But all right, let's go ahead and get into our division preview today. We're breaking down the NFC South, a very fascinating division. My opinion, I think the opinion of a lot of people, perhaps maybe the worst division in all of the NFL. This is not to throw any shade towards them, but like looking at the odds and looking at what everyone has been saying, I mean, we see it right now here on the screen. The highest win total is the Tampa Bay Buccaneers at 8.5. You have the Saints and the Panthers at 7.5. The Atlanta Falcons at 6.5. Sort of a jumbled mess here. We'll start with who the betting market thinks is the favorite, that being the Tampa Bay Buccaneers. An interesting start to training camp here, Marty, because their quarterback, QB1, Baker Mayfield, flatly said he was disappointed in how the negotiations went this offseason for a new contract. He did put the deadline of, by the time we get to camp, I just want to focus on ball. But he flatly said, I feel a little bit disrespected by the organization because they said I'm a franchise quarterback, but they don't want to compensate me like I'm a franchise quarterback. Could this be somewhat of a distraction here for Tampa Bay heading into this season? That's a pretty pivotal one for head coach Todd Bowles.
16: Oh, yeah. I think anytime there's contract issues in training camp, even with the old hold-ins, Terry McLaurin last year with the Commanders, I do think that it's a distraction. And once your quarterback, it's really a distraction. But let's look at it from both sides here. I can understand the Bucks you know, Baker got beat up pretty good last year. And mm-hmm. for a smaller size, for a smaller size quarterback, you always worry about that, you know, can they hold up for a long period of time? He was a first rounder that, you know, jumped to a couple teams and landed it and found a home in Tampa. But if you're Tampa, how many years left do you think that Baker has that he can stay healthy with his style of play, the reckless abandon he plays with, and just his size? I think that would be something that we would have a lot of conversations about.
15: Would it? I don't know if anger is the right word or just maybe annoy you, because, I mean, he said he's just disrespected by the front office. Like, if you're in that shoes, if you're Jason Light, you're the general manager, you've been in that role before, how would that make you feel that Baker's out here airing it out for the media and everyone to see that, hey, he doesn't like and he's not happy with how things went over the course of this offseason?
16: Watch The Godfather, the line in The Godfather, it's business, it's not personal. It's business. It's not personal. It's really not. And, you know, nobody respects Baker Mayfield more than Jason Light. I can promise you that. Mm-hmm. But you just have to. It's hard sometimes. And listen, I made the mistake the other way. I have kept guys for the wrong reasons. You really have to make the difficult decisions. It's not saying Baker's not going to be back at Tampa right now. But I think right now with the stage where the team is, the organization is, you know, it kind of feels to me, I don't know how you feel, but it feels to me like they may be on the precipice to start coming back a little bit. And I think that this season is a very important season for them, and to see how they do offensively without Mike Evans. I think it's the right move by Tampa to wait for the year. I really do. But I understand no player wants to go in the last year knowing Baker's fiery character. He's going to come out and give it his best and play lights out.
15: No, I agree. I think this is a wait-and-see approach. I would let Baker Mayfield play this thing. I'm sure they'll probably put the franchise tag on Baker Mayfield to go ahead and then extend those conversations if he does indeed play well. But let's say he gets banged up like he did last year, his play declines. Well, do you want to be locked in for a multi-year deal at $60 million a year? I don't think you really want to do that either. That feels like it'd be a little irresponsible for the Buccaneers to get into that. But we're just getting started here talking about this Buccaneers team. We still have to get to Vita Vea and his trade request that he started training camp with. A lot to unpack on this Monday edition of the GM Show.
17: This is a Bloomberg Business of Sports report. FIFA will proceed with plans to privatize its commercial business despite threats from regional footballing organizations that they could boycott the World Cup. The plan involves selling a stake in a newly formed commercial vehicle to outside investors to raise as much as $4.2 billion, with FIFA's 211 member associations holding the ultimate authority to vote on the proposal. This comes as the senior advisor to FIFA President Gianni Infantino has resigned. Carlos Cordero released a statement saying, "I cannot stand by while FIFA considers selling a stake in the World Cup." And opposition to FIFA's spinoff plans has reached the level of powerful soccer clubs, including Real Madrid. The clubs, alongside other teams, contend that FIFA lacks authority to spin off its commercial business and sell a stake to an outside investor. Regional soccer governing bodies like UEFA have rejected the plan. With a Bloomberg Business of Sports report, I'm Michael Barr.
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15: Welcome back. This is the GM Shuffle with Marty Herney, Femi Bebefe, hanging out with you guys here on the DraftKings Network. Talking about the NFC South and the Tampa Bay Buccaneers, they are the favorites to win the division plus 164. But as we were discussing in the last segment, this Baker Mayfield contract thing is kind of hovering over this Buccaneers training camp. And I think the Bucs are doing the right thing. Marty, you believe the Bucs are doing the right thing to let this thing play out. But who knows? Like, it almost feels like you have a quarterback who's in limbo. You definitely have a head coach who's in limbo in Todd Bowles, who I know he was extended in June of 2025 after the Buccaneers were unable to win the division last year. It feels like he is still squarely on the hot seat, even though contractually he's got a couple years left.
16: Yeah, and I've known Todd since he was a rookie safety with the Washington Redskins back in the 80s. And class guy, excellent coach. You know, he bucks a trend because he's a defensive coach and an offensive-minded league, basically. But he has done a terrific job. What we have said on this show a number of times is the problem is being a very good defensive-minded head coach is that you get offensive coordinators in, and if they're any good, you lose them to a head coaching job. And that's exactly what has happened with Tampa. They keep losing their offense coordinators, and Baker Mayfield has not had the consistency that he needs. Listen, do I think that Todd Bowles is a good head coach? Yes, I do. But he will be on the hot seat because there is a cyclical life to the positions of general manager, to head coaches. It's just you can only get up there so long and deliver the same messages. So is this a critical year for the Buccaneers? Absolutely critical for Todd Bowles. It's critical for guys like Baker Mayfield, Vita Vea. Listen, if they don't want to stay, they still want to play their best and have a great year to maximize their value. So this is going to be a really interesting team. As I said, it feels like it's kind of on the downward spiral, but when you look at there, they certainly have talent. I don't think the receiving core is going to be quite as good, and the offensive line has to protect Baker. My biggest fear for Baker is that he is, the way he plays, with such reckless abandon, the injury concern, I think, with each year that he's in the league gets greater and greater.
15: Vita Vea has been one of the key pieces to that defense ever since they drafted him. He requests the trade because he wanted a contract extension. Right. He's now north of 30. Vita Vea, to me, is still one of the more valuable guys. I grew up in the Pacific Northwest. I'm a Washington Husky fan, so I'm always going to be a Vita Vea fan. But he's an incredibly important player to that defense and what he can do with his ability to shut down the run game and make teams one-dimensional.
16: No question, especially with Todd Bowles' defense. They are always very good against the run. They shut down the run. But if you look at the pass defense numbers, they've been in the top 10 or the bottom 10 in the 20s, at least the bottom half in pass defense for the last several years. So I think that Vita Vea is such a critical piece because if they can't consistently stop the run, they're really going to have problems on defense. But again, it's a time of year in training camp where these things are always addressed, the contract issues. I think once the season starts, the competitive juices just come in, and it's in their best interest to play well. So we'll see. The problem is if things don't go well early on, how everybody reacts in the second part of the season.
15: Yeah, you already lost Jamel Dean in free agency at cornerback. On the offensive side of the ball, Mike Evans left in free agency. He's now with the San Francisco 49ers. To end on a positive note, though, they did draft Reuben Bain Jr., who, if you watch a lot of college football, you thought maybe this guy was going to go in the top five, top 10. He ends up going outside of that. Early indications, he's as good as what we saw on Saturdays. They are raving about their first-round pick.
16: And what helps a pass defense more than anything, it's a pass rush. And I think that he will definitely help them in that regard. And, you know, it's so funny, Femi, the draft process. And we go through all this thing and we talk about, you know, a guy's arms being 2 inches short after we've seen him play. And I do the same thing as the general manager. You have to be aware of those things. But I don't think it's going to surprise you. It's not going to surprise me if Reuben Bain comes out and has a great year and really challenges for rookie of the year because he's that kind of player.
15: Yeah, Reuben Bain is the favorite to win rookie of the year over at DraftKings. So the betting market and everyone out there who watch college football saying, hey, like this guy is probably one of the best defensive players that we'll see from this 2026 draft class. If you're liking what you're hearing on the GM Shuffle, there's even more on VSiN Pro. Betting splits, power ratings, and sharp analysis, all for just $9.99 for the first month. You mentioned it earlier, Marty, that Bijan Robinson, the Atlanta Falcons, as we transition throughout our NFC South preview, another interesting training camp that we have going on because Bijan Robinson is holding in. He wants a new contract extension, one of the best running backs in all of football, one of the best players in all of football. I mean, you go over to DraftKings, he's the second shot to win Offensive Player of the Year. New head coach in Kevin Stefanski, we got a quarterback competition. What's your outlook on the 2026 Falcons, which the headliner has to be this Bijan Robinson holding after they paid Kyle Pitts, they paid Drake London. Bijan says, where's my money after all this production that I've been giving you?
16: Yeah, you ever watch the movie The Rounders where a guy says, pay that man his money?
15: Yep.
16: Pay that man his money.
15: Teddy KGB.
16: Bijan, don't let Bijan go nowhere. Pay him his money. He is I think he's probably the most talented back in the league. If not, he's certainly top two, top three. And he is the key to this offense. Kevin Stefanski's going to run the ball. So, and you know, you have some questions at quarterback. He, again, I think would be the most valuable player on your team right now. The thing about the Falcons is that he is their biggest chunk player. I mean, listen, Drake London's a great receiver, but he doesn't get a lot after the catch. And, you know, they've added a couple guys. They've added a guy like Juwan Dotson, who, you know, we drafted when I was at the Commanders. But there's not a lot of run after the catch or explosion, I don't think, in this group. And Bijan Robinson's your most explosive chunk-type player, and I just think you got to pay him.
15: What do you make? Because I know a lot of people out there will say, well, running back is the easiest position to replace on the football field. Like you can find guys in the third, fourth round. You can find guys in the sixth round. We've seen really good running backs from day three picks end up having really productive careers. What do you make of the people that will push back and say, you know what? This is the guy that you shouldn't pay. Let him play out the deal and then try to find his replacement in a year or two, as opposed to tying up a bunch of money to a position that maybe doesn't have as long of a shelf life as some of the others, like quarterback, receiver, left tackle, et cetera.
16: I got scars from people who have beat me up for 30 years because I believe running backs set the tone for your offense. Offensive linemen want to run the ball. I know the game has changed, but running backs set the tone. And I think that running backs are a key. You look at these really good offense coordinators. You don't need a great running back, but a running back is an essential part of the offense. The Kyle Shanahans, the Sean McVays, the Dave Canales, they run the ball. And when you have a quarterback that might not be a win because quarterback, but a one win with quarterback, you need that guy. You need that running back. Look at how good Bryce Young was the year Rico Dowdle came in and ran the ball.
15: Yeah.
16: They helped the entire offense. So I just think that when you have an exceptional one, when you have the A-chains in Miami and Robinsons in Atlanta. And when you have the difference making running backs, the Barkleys, those guys, you got to sign them and keep them. I mean, I just think I got grief at Carolina because we drafted Jonathan Stewart and D'Angelo Williams in the first round. But they both, they turned into a great tandem and were a big part of our offense. So I get it. I get the position value, but I think that there are dual threat players now at the running back position that should change that narrative.
15: I almost wonder from a human standpoint, because Bijan Robinson, the best player on the Atlanta Falcons, I think we'd all agree, anyone who watches football would agree with that. But he sees London get paid. He sees Pitts get paid. Last week, Matthew Bergeron, their guard, they paid him 4 years, $96 million. Is he just looking around and like, you know, it's like he's just saying like, hey, where's my paycheck? You know, like how, as a general manager, because now they have a new one, and Ian Cunningham, first-time general manager, came over from Chicago. How do you balance out the human aspect of this thing when you have a guy that clearly deserves a big contract, but you haven't given it to him yet?
16: Yeah, this one's rough. This one would be very rough for me. And because, well, if it was me, I mean, he'd have his contract. And I think that, you know, most of the conversations now just have to be with his agent. He's not going to be happy if he doesn't get one. I don't really know. You know, I guess they just haven't played out, and then they want to put the franchise on him. But I would get him done. I mean, he's the most important player on your offense. Get him done.
15: Yeah. I mean, we all say that it's just business. It's not personal. But when you're personally invested, sometimes it becomes personal for like a guy like Bijan Robinson or a Baker Mayfield or whatever. You know, it's like it's hard not to take it at least somewhat personally, especially when everyone else on that offense seems to be getting paid. We'll talk some more Falcons, but we're going to take a quick break here on the GM Shuffle on the DraftKings Network.
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15: So we have a new president of football operations in Matt Ryan. He gets welcomed back to Atlanta. Ian Cunningham, a new general manager, a new head coach in Kevin Stefanski, who he's done the job before, AP Coach of the Year with the Cleveland Browns, and has even won a playoff game with the Cleveland Browns. But it's a new regime here in Atlanta, and now we have this quarterback competition, where you have the incumbent, Michael Penix Jr., was not drafted by this regime, but he was the starting quarterback there previously, coming off the ACL injury. And now you bring in Tua Tagovailoa as a free agent. The quarterback competition, Marty, is off to a little bit of a slower start. Penix is not doing the full team period. He's kind of working out 7-on-7s individual. Tua pops up with back tightness, so he hasn't been doing the full team period stuff. They have to sign Cooper Rush, my former Dallas Cowboys quarterback, many eons ago, to bring him in. It there seemed like there's so much in flux here with Atlanta, not to mention what we were talking about in the last segment with Bijan Robinson's contract. The betting market now has them at plus 425. They're the longest shot to win the NFC South. Is that how you see it, with so many moving parts here in the ATL?
16: Yeah, I mean, I can't get past the quarterback position for me. I mean, that's why I would say that they would be picked last. Now, would it surprise me? Would it shock me if they came and won the division? No, but they've got to have one of those two guys behind center step up and play well. And I just think that both of them facing injury issues. And, you know, Michael's been inconsistent, I thought, through college. I liked him. I liked his flashes, but you'd like to see him be more consistent. And then two of the injury stuff just really is a concern. And I think it's almost a matter of when, not if. So, you know, they do have some very talented offensive players. I think their offensive line is fairly good. They only have the left tackle, Jake Matthews, is been in the league a long time, but everybody else is essentially young. So, and then you got Bijan. So the offense really should be okay. The defense is really the ones that have the questions.
15: I almost wonder, are we going to see Tua or Penix in the preseason? Because I know they're dealing with the injuries. How do you evaluate these guys if they're not going to give you the reps in 11-on-11, the team period, and then if they're not able to play in the preseason? As a general manager, how do you evaluate who should be the starting quarterback come week one to start the regular season?
16: Well, in truth, they probably have 90-95% idea of who they're going to start in the opener, I think. I just think from a lot of it's going to be health decision wise too, but I think it would be a mistake to bring Michael Penix back you know, quickly. I would be very, very careful with him because, listen, this kid's got a lot of talent. And then I think he's just got to play. But he's a good quarterback. As I said, I'd like to see him be more consistent. But you bring Tua in, and I just think it's a matter of time. I don't know how long Tua will hold up. Can he hold up during the whole season? But I kind of – that's – if I had to guess, I would guess that Tua would start the season with Michael Penix coming from behind them.
15: New Orleans Saints, there's no quarterback issues here in New Orleans. There's no quarterback questions. Now, I'm a little bit skeptical about how good this player can become, but there's some excitement down there by the bayou about Tyler Shuck in year two for the New Orleans Saints. They're coming off a 6-11 season. They added to the receiver room in the draft, drafting Jordan Tyson. Chris Olave got his big money extension last week, 4 years, $132 million, $90 million guaranteed. Year two for Kellen Moore at head coach. What's the outlook here for this New Orleans Saints team, which I talked to a lot of people in the betting circles. This is the team that they're probably most optimistic about in this division.
16: Yes. All over seven and a half all the way. I think this is a very good team. You know, it's funny. There are five first-round quarterbacks in this division. Five guys taken in the first round that are in this division. And the only team that doesn't have one is the New Orleans Saints. They took Chuck in the second round. And I mean, I'm kind of expecting – I would not be shocked if he was the best quarterback in this division. I watched him 4 years ago. And listen, I ain't going to be one of these guys that comes and says, I knew it 5 years ago. But I did say early in the season that when I watched him, even when he was coming out of Oregon, I think, and he played, what, three more years, he is a pure natural passer of the football. I mean, it's just one of those guys. You know, we always talk about David Carr being maybe the best pure passer out of that draft. Shug is the best, one of the best pure passers I have seen. And he's with a guy who, a quarterback guy in Kellen Moore, who can really, I think, do good things with him. I really see the Saints as taking a big step up this year.
15: But outside of their division wins, they beat Tampa in early December. They beat the Panthers, who went on to win the division. They beat the Jets and the Titans. Are we putting the cart before the horse here a little bit with New Orleans, or do you think that Shuck is that good and can take another step forward and maybe carry this team to a division title?
16: Well, and that's the great debate, isn't it? Is it the schedule that they took advantage of and won those games at the end? Or is it an example of a new coach finally figuring out the right quarterback and then having a very good run at the end of the first year? You look back into history, a lot of those teams come back with second-year head coaches that finish strongly. A lot of those teams come back the next year and do very well, and that's what I'm counting on for the Saints.
15: A bummer for the New Orleans Saints, as optimistic as everyone is about Tyler Shuck. Unfortunately, their promising defensive tackle, Brian Brisee, suffered a torn ACL, what they're calling a freak injury out there at training camp, just kind of planted wrong. He is out for the season, so that's a blow to that defense. For New Orleans there, I mean, you already lose DeMario Davis in free agency. He was kind of the heartbeat of the middle of that defense. It's impactful for sure. But Brisee, he seemed like one of those guys that had kind of been taking that step towards, I don't want to maybe say stardom, but like as like becoming a really, really good player on that defense. And for his season to get cut short and ended before it even begins, it's kind of a bummer for the Saints there.
16: Very much so. And those are the ones that kill you. It's the ones right now, you know, that happen in it does give you time to address it, but it's just it's a downer. But I've always liked on their defense. I mean, I love Pete Werner coming out and I love him now. I'm a linebacker. I just think he's the guy that kind of lines them up and keeps them all together. And I you know, if there's questions, you know, the defense, the pass rush, that is a big, that's a big blow for them.
15: Yeah. And they also signed to help at least somewhat fill the void that DeMario Davis left. They signed Caden Ellis from the rival Atlanta Falcons. Right. He comes over. I covered Caden Ellis back when he was at Idaho, when I was working in the Pacific Northwest, a heck of a player back then. And has been a heck of a player so far in his NFL career. So, that will be a really nice addition to that New Orleans defense. But of course, a bummer that Brian Brisee done before the year even gets underway with a torn ACL. And finally, in our NFC South preview, we saved the defending champions for last. The Carolina Panthers, perhaps we're disrespecting them. Coming off an 8-9 record, they win the division. Someone had to win the division last season. They were active this offseason. They brought in Jalen Phillips from Philadelphia. Devin Lloyd, they brought him in from Jacksonville, trying to shore up that side of the ball. But, I mean, this team that is plus 310 to win the NFC South over at DraftKings, the big question still is that quarterback. This feels like this is the pivotal year to determine whether Bryce Young is the quarterback of the future or if they need to replace him going forward.
16: Yes, and that's a complicated question, Femi, because it's just not about him. It's about the people around him as well, right? And I think he has shown improvement, and I think Dave Canales came in and made a big difference. And listen, to me, for the Panthers to have the year that they want, for Bryce Young to be the best quarterback that he can be, the Carolina Panthers have to run the football. That's just looking at Dave Canales' offenses and looking at the best offensive coordinators in the league. They run the football much more and much better than you think. Bryce Young is a win with quarterback. He's not a bust. Is he a win because quarterback? No, probably not. But he's a win with guy if your pieces around him are better, are good enough. And I'd start with the offense line. I always go back to New Orleans Saints, Jeff Ireland with Drew Brees at quarterback. Be stout up front, center and two guards. Give your smaller quarterback the visual passing lanes. I think that's very important. And then I think the running back, Jonathan Brooks, who I love coming out of Texas. He got hurt his last year. He got hurt last season in his rookie year. This guy reminds me of going way back to Kelvin Bryant from North Carolina, who played at the Redskins in the 80s. But this guy's talented, and I think that their ability to run the ball is essential for Bryce Young to maximize his ability.
15: If this team can run the football and show some of that physicality, because, I mean, let us not forget, we saw them take the Rams to the brink in that wild card game in the playoffs. The team that everyone's been glowing about, the Rams, that were so close to Seattle. It was the wild card game. You know, the Panthers about, like, a 10.5-point underdog or so, and that game could have gone either way based on how that one played out. But we'll talk about the glaring questions, because you said Bryce Young needs guys around him. The O-line is banged up. Will he get that help to start the season? We discuss that next.
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12: By the time August rolls around, you've stopped being surprised by the heat. You walk outside, you get in your car, and wait for the AC to catch up. And at the end of the day, the one place you need to be cool is home. Your AC has been running since May, morning, noon, and night. And when it stays hot overnight, it never gets a rest. It just keeps grinding until something gives. At Gettle, we've been doing this for over

0: nail on the head, Marty, when talking about Bryce Young being one of those win with quarterbacks as opposed to a win because of. But in order to win with him, you want to make sure that everything around him is all good and all on the up and up. And so far, at least early in the season, the offensive line seems like it's going to be banged up for the Carolina Panthers. Both offensive tackles, Ikem Ekwonu and Taylor Moten, dealing with respective injuries. Sounds like they might be on the PUP list to start the year. Maybe they missed the first handful of games. How do you manage that if you're Carolina in what is going to be a closely contested division? If you're down both of those tackles, that seems problematic for the run game, but also problematic in terms of protecting Bryce Young.
1: Yeah, it really is. And Taylor Moten has a blood clot in his lungs. So, it, you know, who knows? They're hopeful that that can get well, but you have to be very careful with that. And Ekwonu, I always thought was a guard anyway out of NC State. When I went to see him, I thought his best position was a guard. But I really like Freeling Monroe. I mean, I thought that he was the best offensive lineman coming out of this draft. I think he's your left tackle for the next 10 to 12 years, 6'7". You know, I heard somebody the other day wrote there something that he can't anchor. He can anchor. He's big, but he can anchor. He anchors by getting separation with his length. Does his core need to get stronger? Yes, but he does not get push back. He just needs to get stronger core. I like the way he stayed attached in the run game. So I think if they play him left tackle, they should be okay there. Again, just like I said before, I think the inside positions are very important for Bryce Young because he's a smaller quarterback and they have to protect him. But, you know, he's going to get the ball out quickly. Dave Canales, I think, is learning more and more about Bryce's strengths. I love Bryce coming out. I thought that he had great vision. I said he had eyes in the side of his head. And I do not think we have seen the best of Bryce Young yet. I think he's going to continue to get better. But the Panthers need to get better around him on offense.
0: Yeah, I mean, they're coming off winning the NFC South. The schedule is not going to be easy now playing that first case, or first place schedule, I should say, but at least was a promising end to the year for Bryce Young and Carolina, who was like, we forget something. Bryce Young, he had to get benched at one point just to kind of take a reset and look at things from the bench there with Andy Dalton playing at quarterback, but has since responded really well to that, has bounced back, and has put this Carolina team in contention as a division contender in the NFC South. Their win total over at DraftKings is 7.5 coming off the 8-9 season. But to put a bow on your point about the offensive line, Monroe Freeling, the first-round pick out of Georgia, he'll likely get early snaps. Rashid Walker, who they brought over from Green Bay, he will likely also fill in as well as a swing tackle for this Panthers O-line. So it's an uphill climb having to deal with O-line injuries and medical issues and everything like that. But it's one that the Panthers have in front of them, and we'll see how they respond early on in this 2026 season. The Carolina Panthers, who of course won the division last year, they will be playing Thursday night in the Hall of Fame game in Canton. Panthers and the Cardinals, as we have football back on our screens. And for those who don't know, I'm sure you know because you're listening and watching this podcast, but of course, Marty spent almost two decades in Carolina with that organization, 14 years as the general manager. You drafted Luke Kuechly, who will be enshrined this weekend in the Pro Football Hall of Fame. You're going to go out to Canton to be a part of the festivities. Did you think he would be this special in his career when you guys put the card in?
1: You know, nobody knows. Anybody that answers yes to those questions, I think, are kind of fibbing.
0: Yeah, you knew on day one,
1: listen,
0: right?
1: You think the guy's going to be good, but one thing you learn in this job, you don't know nothing, really. You think you know something, but you might not know it for sure. So, I went up for Pep's, Julius Peppers induction up there, and it really is. It's so neat to see all the famous great players, all the players that I grew up with, you know, seeing them on the stage with their gold jackets in one room. It really is. It's a special event. But with Luke, I mean, Luke,

0: was just he was just such the total package. And we went in the draft. We had the ninth pick overall, I think. So what we always did, Femi, is when we were lower, but when we were five picks away, we would put five tags up on the board as far as the guys we were interested in. And as they came off, then obviously your options go. Well, we were at nine, and we basically liked two players, Mark Barron and Luke Kuechly. And Ron and I had talked for months. I was at the Florida State-Boston College game Thursday night in November, I think it was. And Florida State, I think they won like 38-7, and their offensive line was no match for the Boston College's. They just dominated the line of scrimmage. Luke's all over the field. I mean, I think he had like, you know, 15, 18 tackles. He's running all over the place. I went to Ron and I said, man, this guy's something. He said, well, Jim Morrissey, my teammate with the Bears, his son, I think, was his roommate of Luke's. And then so we found out all the great and tangible information. So it really was a no-brainer. We got on the clock. Only three people knew the order. Jerry Richardson, myself, and Ron. And it got to the seventh pick, and the Bucks took Barron. We get to eight. Miami's at eight. Ryan Tannehill's on the board. Mike Sherman's there. I'm like, okay, we made it. We're there. We'll get the card ready to go. And then, you know, those were back in the days where you had guys up in the draft room writing the names of the card down. And one of our guys up there said, I looked over in Miami, they got Luke Kuechly's name on the card. Oh, man, Femi, I felt like I had to run to the bathroom. We did have a third guy. We had, if they would have taken Luke Kuechly, we would have ended up taking Bruce Irvin, the pass rusher. But and Fletcher Cox was still on the board at that point. And Philadelphia made a great pick with him. But so we ended up with Luke. And then in the middle of that year, Dave Gettleman replaced me as general manager. And the next year, I thought he put the icing on the cake. His first two picks were Star Lotulelei and Kewon Short. Two big, huge defensive tackles that middle linebackers love. Femi, every middle linebacker you ever met, where they say, get me big guys in front of me so they can get unoccupied. That's what it did. It freed Luke up, and the rest is history.
1: It's so interesting because you mentioned, okay, like, you know that he's a talented player, but you don't know how it's going to go. You drafted Julius Peppers. You drafted Luke Kuechly. In your opinion, what separates the Hall of Famers from the guys who are really good or maybe even great but not quite Canton-worthy?
0: The mental part, the cerebral part of the game, the mental part of the game. It's, you know, John Fox always said the strongest muscle in the body is the brain. And it can slow down everything else if it's not working correctly. And I think that both those guys were just such instinctive, smart football players with a fear of failure. And basically, I talked to Julius about that. And it's a fear of failure. They are going to do everything they can do to not make a mistake, to be successful. And both those guys just came up every day of practice. They were the same guy. They gave you the same effort, the same attitude. When they spoke, everybody in the locker room listened, because when they said something, it meant something. So their approach, it was very similar. And it's just neat to see them. And they're two great guys, and just really proud and happy about them.
1: Yeah, no, we wish congratulations to Luke Kuechly and the rest of the 2026 Hall of Fame class. I mean, Drew Brees, Larry Fitzgerald, Adam Vinatieri, Roger Craig, getting into Canton, Ohio. It's going to be a really, really fun weekend, and it kicks off Thursday with the Hall of Fame game, Panthers and the Cardinals. And also, a congratulations to Luke Kuechly from a media perspective. He's going to be talking into microphones like we are, as he was named last week the number one color analyst for Netflix. So he'll be on the call for the 49ers Rams in Australia alongside Noah Eagle and MJ Acosta. So I'm hoping, as fans of the game, We will get to know what you guys knew way back when and learn from Luke Kuechly, his intelligence of the game, as he explains it to us, what's happening in between the lines. Enjoy the weekend. We can't wait to hear the stories next Monday when you bring them back to us and your guys' reunion. I'm sure you'll be catching up with a lot of folks that you know.
0: Yeah, I will. And you know, that's anybody that retires from me, you ask them, what do you miss? And they're always going to say the people, the relationships, the camaraderie. And I'm sure Luke's going to have a bunch of guys up there and it'll be fun watching it.
1: Yeah, we cannot wait for it. But that does it for this edition of the GM Shuffle. As always, make sure to subscribe, rate, and review wherever you get your podcasts. And also make sure to join in on the conversation on our GM Shuffle YouTube page. Next Monday, we'll deep dive the AFC South, which saw two teams make the postseason last year. Until then, enjoy the week. Marty, the first of many in the books. I'll see you next Monday.
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2: It is VSiN Prime Time alongside Matt Eumanns. I'm Tim Murray. Matt, the MLB trade deadline was on Monday, but the biggest splash of that deadline, of course, took place over the weekend. Got a lot of people fired up. The Dodgers making the big move, and they go and get Tarik Skubal, the two-time AL Cy Young winner, and he will make his Dodgers debut on Tuesday against the Chicago Cubs. The ball on Monday night was flying out of Wrigley Field. Will we see it get calmed down a little bit more with Skubal making his Dodgers debut?
3: There'll be a lot of hype around this game with Skubal starting for the Dodgers, who need a win. They got swept by the Red Sox over the weekend. Their pitching staff got bombed at Wrigley Field on Monday night. Skubal, a pretty big favorite in this game. Circa minus 200. I see Kalshi minus 186. So you basically about $2 here you got to lay if you're going to bet the Dodgers. The Cubs are a hot team, though. And Tim, a pitcher like Skubal can get a little bit overhyped for a first start for a team like this. And I would not be laying the price. Dodgers not playing great baseball right now. But if you look at the big picture, I certainly can understand why the Dodgers are plus 150 to win the World Series. We talked with Johnny Avello of DraftKings about this. I can't recall ever seeing a shorter favorite at this point in the baseball season with too much to go, plus 150 to win the World Series. But it's deserved. When you look at the Dodgers and that starting rotation with Skubal, Otani, Yamamoto, Blake Snell when he comes back, right? Yep. And is back in form, and Tyler Glasnow. And then you move Sasaki to the bullpen. Dodgers certainly, I think, warrant being plus 150 short favorites to win the World Series.
2: Chicago Cubs, though, they have been hot. They were very busy at the deadline, making a handful of moves. Also went out, got a starting pitcher, not of the caliber of a Tarik Skubal, but got Kevin Gausman from the Toronto Blue Jays. How about this from over the weekend, Matt? It's the first time in MLB history a player who won the MVP of the previous two seasons, Shohei Ohtani, and a player who won the Cy Young each of the previous two seasons will play together on the same team. Hard to believe, but that is what we have and what we will witness on Tuesday night as Tarik Skubal makes his Dodgers debut. He had some interesting comments. I'll read those for you in a moment, but first let's hear from Dave Roberts. He was asked about acquiring Tarik Skubal and some of the pushback around the league as the Dodgers went out and made the blockbuster deal on Saturday.
4: It just seems like there's always blowback with us. People are passionate. We feel good about it. There's nothing that we did that no one else couldn't have done. I just laud our front office. We have to have the players to be able to pull something like this off. And, you know, we still got, you know, arguably one of the top two or three or one or two or three farm systems in baseball, you know, a day later. So it's a credit to a lot of people in this organization.
2: Skubal then doubled down, Matt, on that. Said, quote, "Every team could trade for me. I don't sympathize with the people that blame the Dodgers for anything they've done. It's a winning organization. I really don't sympathize with people that are complaining because the Dodgers do all the right things." Mm-hmm. Not wrong. I know it didn't sit well with a lot of people, but not wrong, Matt, with what we've seen from that deal. And it makes you scratch your head. And, you know, you could talk about the conspiracy theories with the lockout potentially coming next year. Why would the Tigers make a deal for Skubal on Saturday as opposed to Monday when it wasn't a blockbuster deal like, let's say, the one that the Orioles got for Adley Rutschman when they shipped him up to Boston?
3: I really thought the Tigers would get more in return for Skubal, and the deal they got with the Dodgers was a good one, but not a great one. And that's not a deal that had to be made on Saturday, was it?
2: No.
3: So, you know, I do think there's a lot to the theory that the other owners in MLB wanted to see Skubal go to the Dodgers so they could say, this is a reason, this is Exhibit A, why we need a salary cap in this sport. You know what's interesting about this argument, Tim? Since 2000, baseball has had 16 different World Series champions. That's more different champions than the other capped pro leagues. So if you say there's no parity in baseball, you're wrong. It's not just top-heavy. Well, it is right now with the Dodgers, obviously, and I think a lot of people are annoyed by the way the Dodgers are spending and deferring contracts and things like that. But baseball has not had a competitive advantage problem, I would say, over the past 25 years or so. Right? The Yankees haven't won a World Series in 17 years. The Dodgers actually went from 1988 until 2020 without winning a World Series. But the bigger issue here is that there is going to be a major push for a salary cap. It's going to happen, and there's probably going to be, I'm going to say, a significant delay to the 2027 baseball season. I think we're going to see, if I had to guess right now, I would predict, Tim, we're going to have a 100-game season next year.
2: Yeah, it doesn't seem promising that we will have baseball on opening day in mid to late March whenever they announce that that deal or that season will start. But we do have a season now. And
3: opening day could be in May or June, right?
2: Certainly possible. Yeah. But one team that has been a very big surprise this year, the Chicago White Sox, taking on a team that was disappointing at start, but has since turned things around, the Boston Red Sox. And they start a series up on Tuesday, Matt, in Boston. The Red Sox now 60-51, and the White Sox 59-52. Still waiting on the pitching announcement for this one, Matt, but the Red Sox, a slight home favorite. Both these teams, two of the hotter teams in baseball.
3: How about the Red Sox? Talk about red hot. You said 60-51?
2: 60-51.
3: On July 1st, Red Sox were 37-48. That means they are 23-3 since then. 23-3 is what the Red Sox have been on since July 3rd when they beat the Angels 5-2 in Anaheim to sweep that series and start a big win streak. I believe that was a 9-game win streak before the All-Star break. Tough to bet against this Red Sox team right now. White Sox, you could say a white-hot type of team. As well, we don't have a pitching matchup announced for this game tomorrow. I believe the Red Sox starter is undecided at the moment, right?
2: I believe that is the case. The Red Sox, to your point, 28-5 since June 25th, the best 33-game span in franchise history. This is only the second Red Sox team to go 15-1 over a span of 16 road games. Red Sox.
3: You know what's crazy about this? 28-5. They lost two home games to the Nationals.
2: Woo! We got that going for
3: that's
2: us.
3: Your team.
2: Yeah, go Nationals.
3: Yeah. 23-3 since those two losses to the Nationals since July 3rd. Now, I'm not going to bet against the Red Sox in this spot. Just swept the Dodgers in L.A. and definitely a bet on team right now.
2: No doubt about it. And a handful of other series get underway. Tomorrow we will see the Yankees and Cardinals after that slugfest at Yankee Stadium return to the Bronx on Tuesday night as well. The Brewers and the Pirates continue their series. Jesus Luzardo will start for the Philadelphia Phillies after their comeback. They trailed 3-0 going into the bottom of the seventh, came back, beat the Nationals on Monday night, the Phillies at around -245 favorites. Matt, before you know it, we will have a football game. Yes, it's a preseason game, but on Thursday, ladies and gentlemen, the Carolina Panthers, starting Kenny Pickett, will be taking on the Arizona Cardinals in Canton, the Hall of Fame game. The Carolina Panthers, Matt, a 1.5-point favorite, depending on where you look. Circa has it at 1. DraftKings FanDuel have it at 1.5 in favor of the Carolina Hurricanes. Total 35.5. Live football, before we know it, Matt, on Thursday night.
3: Did you just say Carolina Hurricanes?
2: Yeah, I did say Carolina Hurricanes. Okay. Carolina Panthers.
3: Time for football season, Tim. Carolina Panthers. And Arizona Cardinals, and this is kind of a dull matchup for the Hall of Fame game, but it's football. People are going to bet it. And I would predict that sharper money, if you want to call it that, is probably going to come in under the total. Right now, DraftKings 36.5 is the total. Panthers 1.5-point favorites. Probably going to be a dull offensive game, but I have not done a lot of research on this yet. I'll work on that tonight and tomorrow, see if I can come up with a play on this game. But It's football. There's going to be betting action on this Thursday night. You can guarantee that.
2: I think I had Hurricanes on the mind because the Miami Hurricanes extended Mario Cristobal on Monday night. It was reported by our own Brett McMurphy. I like to call him our own because that is kind of an inside joke. He was once upon called that of On Three, Brett McMurphy. He's going to be in studio, by the way, Tuesday night with us at 7:30 Eastern. Always love talking to the stash, Brett McMurphy. He will join us in studio. And Matt, lots of best bets for college football in our brand new college football betting guide. 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Matt, CJ Carr, first Notre Dame quarterback to be a preseason favorite to win the Heisman since Brady Quinn in 2006. The hype is high in South Bend.
3: Preseason hype's one thing. You want to be there in the postseason. I had Notre Dame power rated the number two or number three team at the end of last season. I've got Notre Dame power rated number one this season.
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15: Can thinking cool thoughts actually make you feel cooler in the summer heat? Well, try this.
16: Imagine a sheet of ice. Now imagine the Golden Knights skating on that sheet of ice. I know I'm getting the chills. And the Knights will be back in action as preseason action is not too far away. The Knights will start on the road as they take on the Kings on September 19th with their first home preseason game on the 24th as they host the Utah Mammoth at the Fortress.
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17: The wait is over. 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I would be listening, watching throughout the day here to all the shows coming up after us today. We're going to be talking a lot about that football betting guide in college. And again, the NFL already out, as you know, people, if you're a VSiN Pro subscriber. To that end, Jensen, let's keep going. We're getting down to the nitty-gritty of breaking down every single NFL team here before we get to the preseason, which begins in earnest on Thursday. Looking at you, New York Football Giants, after we begin today's edition of the Daily Gridiron. And, Jensen, when I look at this football team this year, they are sitting at a win total of 9.5. To make the postseason, it is plus 265. To win the East, what? Year one for John Harbaugh, really? 6-1. Win the NFC and go to the Super Bowl. Come on. 30-1. And are they really going to do this again? No, Eli Manning, he's not walking through that door. 65-1, if you like the G-Man, to get this done and win the whole thing in year number one for John Harbaugh. But I guess that's where we should start, Jensen, with the head coach change. Because when you get a guy like the last name of Harbaugh to lead your team, the expectations should and do go up instantly.
18: Yeah, they do. And again, not just that, but the coaching staff in general. Matt Nagy, the offensive coordinator. Denard Wilson, your DC. Chris Horton also comes over as assistant coach of special teams. And no shock here, a lot of Ravens holdovers that follow John Harbaugh into the Meadowlands here. Okay, major additions for this roster. Isaiah Likely, speaking of Ravens, coming over a three-year deal from Baltimore. That is going to help Jackson Dart as a safety valve and also a big play threat in the red zone. Tremaine Edmonds, also the linebacker there. Greg Newsom, we've seen him plenty here in Cleveland. The cornerback was with Jacksonville. And then some interior defensive linemen and DJ Reader and Shelby Harris. Darnell Mooney, Calvin Austin III with Wandale Robinson departing. You get some veteran wide receivers to bolster there. One of the great future bets I hit this year in the draft at 50-1, Arvell Reese, number 5 overall. To the New York Giants there as a first-rounder that'll make a huge, huge impact. And Francis Maoga, the offensive tackle there from Miami,
17: yep.
18: You get those two impactful top 10 picks that will be starters from day one. You also, I think, look at this division. It's day one you obviously keep a keen eye on every single day. When you get to year two of a young quarterback like Jackson Dart, the success from last year, and now you're that guy that's not going to surprise anybody. Hopefully Malik Nabers is healthy and ready to go because he's a difference maker, not only in this offense, but also around the league. Brian Burns, Abdul Carter. Again, you get out Arvell Reese in there now. Like, you see the young key foundational pieces, not only for this year, but for years to come. Does that change now where you get just that automatic upgrade with the coaching staff and the pedigree of what John Harbaugh brings? Because of what he did with the young Lamar Jackson, he's got a mobile quarterback dual threat with Jackson Dart. I think you can be bullish, but again, it's still the NFC East where you've got a lot of improvements from all three of the other clubs as well.
17: Here's the thing. Like, I've been looking at the Giants as a guy that watches this division like a hawk every year, as you know, Jensen, and they've been the sleeping giant, pun intended here, and they might be waking up. This roster is a lot better. There's no other way around it. The roster is a lot better. So I get it that their win total here is sitting at 7.5. Their schedule is brutal. Schedule's brutal. Roster is better. Like, I'll just give you an example. When you've got a guy like, say, Devin Singletary, Tyrone Tracy Jr., as backups to Scadabo there in the backfield, that's a solid depth chart right there at running back. And you do get injuries to that position, it seems like a lot. So they've got bodies, NFL ball carriers, that are ready to go. And John Harbaugh's going to want to run the football. Make no mistake about it. Jackson Dart's going to run the football a lot. Even Jameis Winston as a backup quarterback, I think people look at that and say, you know, it's fun, the Jameis experience, but it is depth. And it is a guy that knows the league. And you certainly know that if Jameis is in there, probably a 50-50 shot of getting a touchdown and or a pick. But the point is, they've got veterans in backup roles. They don't have a lot of young guys in backup roles. Even a guy like Thibodeau, when you look at Kayvon right now, this is a former, what, top five pick in the league. And now, right in it positionally, he's gonna play opposite of Abdul Carter. But they've got depth now at positions. And maybe guys like Thibodeau and like Carter underwhelming so far overall in their young careers. Thibodeau a little bit longer in the tooth than a guy like Abdul Carter. But these are pedigreed picks, Jensen, that they still have on the roster. So I'm looking at this thing. You mentioned Malik Nabers. He's got to be really good. Darius Slayton's a solid pro that they have on the opposite side here. So they've got a real ability to make a big jump in year one under John Harbaugh. The reason why I haven't played anything on them yet is because the aforementioned schedule is really tough. Now, I normally don't like to play that. I'm not one of those guys that plays the schedule game a lot because I think last year is really hard to base. This is the ultimate year-in, year-out league. It really is. That's why we get worst to first just about every year in this league in a division. It happens. I think it's going to happen again this year. Could they be one of those teams? Potentially. Because, again, it's a solid roster. It's a solid coaching staff, as you mentioned. But they've got to me, it's still a bit of a college offense, okay? Jackson Dart, from all reports, Jensen, can stand back in that pocket and beat you. But what did we just get out of Baltimore? And what was the, if there's a criticism for a guy like Lamar Jackson, and there really shouldn't be, the questions really were, is he going to be able to play an NFL style? Lamar Jackson has proven that he can beat you with his arm as much as he can his leg, but his legs are what makes him special. I don't know that I'm ready to do that with a guy like Jackson Dart just yet. But to make him special and make him elite, you're going to have to be able to threaten in the pass game just as much as you do in the run game. So that would be my one concern for a second-year guy. It's got to look a little bit more proficient on your traditional 5-7-step drops and get the ball out where it's supposed to be. And I know if you can do that, then all of a sudden that running threat, kind of like Lamar, much more poor man's version of it, then it becomes that much more dynamic because I got to protect against two things instead of one.
18: Okay, let me redirect here. Can this defense, with the improvements, especially through the draft and free agency, can this defense, if they're at league average, because a lot of their ranks, I mean, they were 28th in total yards per game last year, 359.5. They were 27th in total yards or in yards per play at 5.8. Rush yards per game, they were second to last, 145.3. Yards per rush attempt, dead last at 5.3. You would believe, knowing the Baltimore teams of old, that is right where John Harbaugh is going to say, we have to stop the run and get our boys off the field and allow this high-octane offense, when healthy, to get after it. Did they do enough so far this offseason, in your eyes, to allow this defense a much sharper, you know, opportunity to be way better than some of these statistical categories that they were just awful in last year?
17: Well, look, you're running that base 3-4, and look at the 4 that you're running. We'll find out what Arvell Reese is, but what's not to be excited about what you saw at The Ohio State University? Brian Burns, you bring him in as a big acquisition a year ago, and I think we all know what he did in Carolina. Can he replicate that now in his Giants career? Tremaine Edmonds, back in his day, that's a machine tackler, right? It's just a volume guy. It's going to get in there, stick his nose in the run. Abdul Carter's got to be the guy that you say he's going to have to be better in year number two. He's going to have to take a big jump up if this defense is going to excel. But I'll tell you, man, even some of the backups, I mentioned Thibodeau and Micah McFadden, looking at those guys as backups here, potentially, in this 3-4, that's a pretty good rotational linebacking core that you're going to have. So I would be really bullish about the four part. Now, we'll find out about the three. Obviously, DJ Reader is a big acquisition that they get to man that nose tackle position. Shelby Harris on one side and Darius Alexander on the other. Maybe question marks there. But really, it's those other guys that I mentioned, the Burns, Reese, Edmonds, Carters, Thibodeaux. Those are the guys that are going to have to lead this defense up front before you start to attack that secondary a little bit. But Jensen, it's going to start with those linebackers. If they're dynamic in this 3-4, then this defense has got a really good chance to be really good.
18: All right, where are you popping them in Survivor? Probably not the first couple of weeks. Is it right early? Yeah. If you get, obviously, the huge divisional game Sunday night, your Monday night at the Rams, Titans or Cardinals, will you pop them there? You have to wait and see a little bit.
17: I would probably want to look to week four against the Cardinals to see what Harbs has got working in the first three. Those first two games, I think Cowboys coming in there on Sunday night is going to be really tough. Then you're going to L.A. to take on the Rams. Like, this is one of those teams, Jensen, they could be 0-2. And then I'd wait on the win total and see if that thing drops down to 5.5, 6s somewhere in there, and then maybe pop in over. That team's going to get better as the year goes on. They might struggle a little bit early. Let's get to our best bets before we have Peter Apple on the program. What do we need to get in the Major League Baseball trade deadline? That's all straight ahead. Beeson by the books.
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2: Odds move up, odds move down. Let's see where the odds are moving today, and do you approve this move?
3: All right, let's get into it as we welcome you back here to Money Moves on VSiN, the Sports Betting Network. Stormy Bonantoni, Jonathan Von Tobel. Do you approve this move in college football game of the year lines? And I guess before we get into some of this movement, you went down to South Point yesterday to collect all of this info for us, correct?
4: Yep, check it out. Shout out to our buddy Chris Andrews over at the South Point at the tip of the strip. Put out his game of the year lines over the weekend. So went down there to check out some of the line moves and whatnot. And we had not a lot of them moved a ton, but we do have some interesting ones, and including, as it was reported by Patrick Everson, which we'll see here. Really big move. Chris went out on a limb and staked his opinion on a single game, and you had a line move of about 4.5 points.
3: Yeah, he said, I try not to let other sports books influence me too much, and that's what makes betting interesting. There are a lot of different opinions, and he was not afraid to stick to his guns on what those were, but as such, some bettors got down on those numbers, and they have moved around a little bit. So let's get into it.
4: And we'll get to that one later.
3: Yes.
4: Let's go in order.
3: I'm not going to start with it. I know. I'm following the rules. We've got a reveal here. We're going to start right away with this Ohio State-Texas game. While a lot of the numbers we're going to be discussing are sharp bettors taking dogs early, this was a pick'em game that got bet in favor of the favorite, Texas at home. We both gave Ohio State the edge in our preseason top 25 rankings, but this obviously is a game in Austin. Do you agree with the move?
4: Yeah, I think so. I mean, and this is a good exercise because it just, those that shape the market, it gives you a sense of where they stand on some of these teams. So this one, for example, this is still telling you that Texas is a lesser team than Ohio State. They're playing at home. By the way, shout out our college football guide. Adam Burke has a great write-up on home field advantage, the varying degrees and value of it. So Texas, with one of the stronger home field advantages, still only laying 1.5 points. We tell you that on a neutral, Ohio State still has an edge, and I think that's fair, but strong enough at home to at the very least deserve to be a pretty short favorite. So I think it makes some sense that you would look at this a pick and say, yeah, I think you should probably skew this a little bit more toward Texas, so you get bet from a pick to -1.5, still giving Ohio State the general edge on a neutral, and I think that makes a ton of sense.
3: Plus, I still think, and I know this is something we discussed when we did our deep dive on Ohio State in general, yes, we know they don't rebuild, they reload, all of those things. Mm-hmm. But when you have as much defensive turnover as they do on that side of the ball going up against a Texas offense that is returning a bunch, and we have the expectation that Arch Manning is going to be much better after a full year as the starter under his belt, that maybe the offense would get the advantage in that sense of the 1-2. I don't know. But all of that to say, yes, I am in agreement with you from that standpoint. How about in the Big 12 as we roll along here? Houston and Texas Tech. Texas Tech was a pretty sizable favorite here, 15.5. The market felt like that was just maybe a little bit too big here, down from 15.5 to 14. You approve the move?
4: I think I would defer to you. If I remember this correctly, you're relatively high on Houston.
3: I do,
4: okay,
3: yes.
4: So I think it makes some sense, especially the changes with Texas Tech at quarterback, maybe a slightly lesser efficient defense, that you look at 15.5 and go like, yeah, I'll take that. And by the way, you're still sitting on the key number, so it's not like it was a move through 14, but I can understand looking at that and saying, yeah, 15.5, maybe a skosh too high, and we'll grab that up.
3: You love that skosh. Yeah. I know Houston did lose by 24 to this Texas Tech team last year, but it was also a game that Connor Wegman got injured in the, I think, first or second quarter of that game, and it was kind of over from there. This is a league I think is going to have a lot of potential for parity, and Houston is a team that even last year, I don't know if they really got their due for how good they were, and should take some positive steps forward with all the continuity they have. So yes, I'm very pro Houston, and I think they should be able to cover a 2-touchdown spread. So even at the 14, I'm still inclined to look at Houston on the road in that spot. Cal and UNLV, two teams that we are both very interested in.
4: Yeah.
3: A team from Berkeley that I have a lot of trust in their young quarterback, Jaron Kiave-Sangapuletele. UNLV among the favorites out there for the Mountain West this year with Boise State gone. My question to you before we even came on the air today was, what do you think about this UNLV offense? What are they going to be?
4: I think a perfect season for UNLV is like 8-4.
3: Okay.
4: They haven't been around, watching a little bit more of fall camp, going back to spring and seeing them there too. I think it's a little bit more of a flawed offense, specifically a quarterback, than we expect. And I think that this schedule is really hard. And so, but I think from a power rating standpoint, they come in a little high, right? The co-favorite at some spots or the outright favorite to win the Mountain West. I think you and I have a heavy respect for this Cal group. We like JKS a ton. I think that Tosh Lupoi is going to do a really good job with the defensive pieces that are there. And so to look at this for a weaker home field and say these two teams are near equals to each other on a neutral, I would say, nope, probably not. Let's drive that down. And I would even argue we have some games potentially to be played between now and then. But I think you can make the argument Cal should actually be favored on the road here.
3: That's what I was going to say, is I am in complete agreement with the number being driven down on this one from the 2.5 to 1. But I think it should maybe go a little bit farther, too, and that Cal could find themselves as a road favorite in this spot. We did get another trade, by the way, to the Dodgers, getting Chris Bubich from Kansas City.
4: Yeah, injured, hasn't been playing since May 18th, so that's a pretty buy low spot. But I also, because there's so much going on, I'm actually kind of sad right now to break into our Do You Approve This Move. I did not realize that Joe Adell had been traded to the Cleveland Guardians. So Angels are in the full fire sale, but the prince that was promised is on his way to Cleveland. You don't understand. We were waiting for Joe Adell for a really long time.
3: You'll make it through. Yeah. You'll make it through. To roll this along here.
4: There's still going to be a Joe Adell bobblehead there, by the way.
3: Kansas at Kansas State. Looks like the Wildcats here being driven down from 9 to 6.5. So some love on the Jayhawks in this spot. But it seems like Chris Andrews is like me, thinking this Kansas State team is a little bit better than people have been giving them their due. I think K-State should be a relatively big favorite.
4: Okay, so you disagree with this line move?
3: I think to that extent.
4: Yeah, because
3: I think 7, 7.5 would have been about right.
4: Right, and this is one of those key-ish line moves, right, where key-ish, it's key, like from 9 through the key number of 7 down to 6.5. So some strong opinion to push that down to where it's at.
3: Yeah,
4: I'm not there, sorry.
3: No, you're fine.
4: But I think I'm in line with the, hey, Kansas State's schedule is going to allow them an opportunity to potentially finish at or near the top of the Big 12. But I don't know if their power rating should reflect that opportunity, if that makes sense.
3: To an extent.
4: Yeah.
3: But as you know, I am an Avery Johnson truther. And I think that the combination of he and Colin Klein is going to be a significant difference maker within this offense this year.
4: Yeah.
3: So we'll see ultimately if that plays out on the grass. Wait, but that's how I see it right now. Avery Johnson and Colin Klein.
4: Who's that last guy? I don't know that name. All I know him is Optimus Klein.
3: Oh, Lord. So let's get to the big move that we were previewing as we initially dove into this segment. BYU in Utah.
4: Yeah.
3: So the Cougars opened a 2.5-point favorite, and we've seen a total flip here where the Utes at home are laying 2.
4: I'm interested in your thoughts. I would agree with this. Again, if we're talking about home field and how much it's worth, Utah has one of those strong ones. It's a rivalry game.
3: The MUS is like one of the more underrated student sections in college football, in my opinion.
4: Sure. So I think all of this, and again, remember, this is still telling you that BYU is a better team on a neutral. So I would say that it makes sense that you would push this because BYU -2.5 on the road in a rivalry game like this. That's a really strong power rating gap initially put out there by Chris over there at the South Point.
3: We don't have a time on that game. That needs to be a night game, right? Mm-hmm. That needs to be a night game in Salt Lake City for the Holy War.
4: Everybody hyped up on Mountain Dew?
3: I would want whoever closes the dog in that game.
4: Okay.
3: It's going to be, I think, a field goal game one way or another, honestly, and that's how it's been the last two times that these two have played, two, home or away. Like, it's going to be a field. Well, they had that hiatus for a couple years.
4: Will you be on the sideline for this?
3: I have been.
4: Mm.
3: I would love to again.
4: I mean, if the Mormons are going to pull out all the stops.
3: I did the crazy game. They had 2 years ago that was like a walk-off. 1-point win. Like, yeah, I
4: worked the sidelines for a BYU Utah Las Vegas Bowl 1 year.
3: You did?
4: Yes.
3: What year was that?
4: It was like 2000.
3: So it's been a minute.
4: Had been like 14-ish.
3: Was it electric?
4: No. If I remember correctly, it was one of the teams. I think it was Utah or BYU was up by like 20 points, and then there was like a fake comeback at the end.
3: Yeah, I think, like I said, I think I would want whoever ends up being the dog in that game, so I'd probably take BYU plus the points.
4: You know how long ago it was? Maria Taylor was also on the sideline with me, so it was a very long time ago.
3: Dang. Man, she had some coaches. Remember that Saban interview with her? She had some moments on the sideline.
4: Was she the one's like, I'm not, what was it? I'm not going to.
3: Stop asking.
4: So quit asking.
3: Yeah. Oregon at Ohio State. Okay, so the Buckeyes here from 6 down to just 5-point favorite. You know I'm very pro Ducks. I think they should be the favorites in the Big Ten. So I am going to agree with the move.
4: Yeah, not the most consequential. 6 to 5, you know, disagree. You can grab 6 and, you know, you get a missed extra point, whatever. Maybe it could fall on that. There's obviously a chance it could fall on 6 in a lot of different ways. But, yeah, I think it makes sense. You know, again, depending on how much you want to give here, I think it would be somebody like you who would say, no, I think Oregon's close to the equal, if not maybe better than Ohio State. So I'll take my shot with 6.
3: A couple other ones here. We see Notre Dame go from 7 to 6.5 mm-hmm. point favorites against Miami in the revenge game for the Irish. Iowa down from 10 to 8 hosting Nebraska. And then how about for the Cannon, UNLV getting played against here from the Wolfpack, down from 18.5 point favorites to 15.5 against Nevada.
4: I would just point out two things here. First off, UNLV part of two line moves and both against them in the two games of the year in which there was a line move. Cal got bet in their matchup with them. And then Nevada, I think that reflects what I've thought about this team, which is I think they might come in a little overvalued. And Mike Montesano was on a numbers game earlier today. I was tweeting with him just briefly because he had tweeted out his bottom 25 power ratings. And I think Nevada might be a little underrated and might be a pretty decent ATS option. So maybe that's a reflection of that thinking as well.
3: We're going to have some heavy college football talk this week, and rightfully so, with our college football betting guide officially out now. 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
4: I feel like that was really good.
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0: at you here on this Monday morning. We look forward to our Mondays with Marty. Marty Herney, our GM here at the network, is back with us, co-host of the GM Shuffle podcast on DraftKings Network. Got a new segment coming out here and a new show coming out for the GM Shuffle as well, and joins us now on the Progressive Guest Line. Good Monday morning to you, Marty. You know Jensen and I get excited when you're in the program, because that means we're talking NFL football here on our show. We've got the Hall of Fame game coming up on Thursday. What are GMs, what are coaches specifically looking for in these games, Marty? I know it's preseason, and it's really changed a lot in recent years, almost the de-emphasis on getting guys out there for injury concerns and that sort of thing. What exactly are you looking to get out of the actual preseason games themselves?
1: Yeah, you're really – so other preseason games, other teams, you're chomping at the bit to get the tape in of the Hall of Fame, because you want to start looking at preseason games, and you've got guys at the bottom of the roster marked off, okay? Do these guys have a chance to be on the waiver wire or on the cut, and are we interested? You know, do they fill a need that we have? So you and your scouts are combing through all the preseason tape as it comes in, watching the third, fourth quarters of it, watching the backups and the guys you think are going to be on the waiver wire. So that's number one. Number two, you're obviously have your emergency list ready, but every day you wake up in training camp and cross your fingers and say, let's just stay healthy, okay? Because we've done all this work in the offseason. Let's stay healthy. But if we're not, we have numbers at positions we have to have. So you have a list, an emergency list, which is hard because there's not a lot of guys left out on the street. But you have an emergency list in case an injury comes up and you can bring them in. But the biggest thing right now is just it's really staying healthy, execution. You know, coaches want to see done things clean and time in the meeting rooms. But the preseason tape is invaluable, especially for the guys that are on the bubble, because everybody in the league is watching.
2: Yeah, I agree. And Marty, let me follow up on that, because the injury issues, Dave and I just talked about the Ricky Pearsall news out in San Francisco. I mean, they got to bring in Deebo Samuel to come back to get a healthy body in there. Obviously, we'll ask you about A.J. Brown, the new dynamic there with Drake May. And I know you had said that onboarding you don't think will take too long. Let me give you those two situations to start, because you mentioned the emergency list. What is John Lynch doing now this week already with a lot of attrition on both sides of the football?
1: Yeah, and you know, you hate to say it, but if it's going to happen, this is probably the better time, just because there is a Deebo Samuel out there you can go get. When these things happen, you know, week three, week four, your answer is already either on your roster or on the practice squad, most likely. That there's not a lot of options out there. So, you know, the bad thing is that it happened, that the good thing, if there is a good thing, is it happened early enough where it does give you time. But the deeper we get into this thing, the less options there are. That's why, you know, you're drafting, you're signing a rookie free agents, the young players, the formation, the putting together of the practice squad are all very important, because that's where you're injured. That's where your injury replacements are coming.
0: Marty, I want to go back to not even a year ago now, and you can go back to this date a year ago, and Malik Willis was still on the Tennessee Titans, and he was traded the last week of August last year to Green Bay for a seventh-round pick, and now a year later, he's got a three-year deal for $67.5 million, and he's a starting quarterback in Miami. I mean, it is insane when you kind of think of it in that context. For a full year. We just played some comments from Will Levis, who kind of finds himself in the Malik Willis spot from a year ago, who's down in the depth chart, third string, you know, fighting for a roster spot really at this stage here, Marty. Can you really find guys like that, like Malik Willis here at this time of the year, as you say, kind of combing the rosters of other teams to say, maybe I can get that guy for a real late draft pick and see if I can turn them into something?
1: Yeah, I mean, you can do that, and I don't know whether it works a lot. Malik Willis and Will Levis are two different people, I think. I mean, Malik Willis was a guy who people were really excited about. There was a while he was talked about in the top five. I was at his pro day. Mm-hmm. It was packed. He is an electric.

0: athlete that I think once he got to Green Bay and what he showed when he got his time there, I am really excited about Malik Willis. I think he has a chance to be a good quarterback. I like what Miami's doing. I thought that that was really the move of the offseason because, you know, if you can get a guy like that for nothing that has a chance, and Malik Willis has the skill set. Listen, he was inexperienced. He needed experience. He needed play time. He needed what he got in the NFL and especially in Green Bay. So I think that was a great move. I'm really excited to see that. Miami's one of the teams I'm really interested in watching. But there's not a lot of, you're not going to get a lot of opportunities. You sound like a coach coming in. Well, listen, Miami got Malik Willis. Why don't we go get this guy? Well, they're different guys. It's just because one guy's out there, one bargain's out there, doesn't mean there's a lot more.
1: That team that the Dolphins will be taking on, Marty, the Raiders. And speaking of quarterbacks, Kirk Cousins going to get a chance again to prove that he's the man. Of course, what a great mentor for Fernando Mendoza to have as the number one overall pick. With the new head coach and new quarterback, that's part of where I wanted to kind of pick your brain here, Marty. Clint Kubiak coming in, we know what he did with Sam Darnold and leading him and helping him get to a prominent spot here with Seattle winning the Super Bowl. What does that dynamic look like now day-to-day in the first handful of weeks, getting in the building the way Clint Kubiak wants to do it, a veteran in Kirk Cousins? What can we expect with that maturation as early as this preseason and into the first couple of weeks of the regular season?
0: It really is the perfect scenario because not only do you have a head coach who's one of the best top play callers, offense coordinators in the league, you have a veteran quarterback who now is in and knows the system extremely well and can help the young quarterback. And really, there's not a lot of pressure. And, you know, if Kirk Cousins starts and they wait until week 8 or week 9 to bring the rookie in. You know, it just depends how things go early, but it's the old school mentality of you don't have to rush him out there right away. And I think the fact that he's got Clint Kubiak, he's got Kirk Cousins there, he's just going to be a sponge. So he is just coming in every day and learning, keeping his eyes open, his ears open, seeing, you know, learning everything around him. And I think it's just going to make him a much better quarterback.
2: By the way, that was music to my ears about the Dolphins because that's one of the play-on teams for me this year, Marty. I'm really excited for Malik down there. And I know people in Vegas are excited about their football team as well. We mentioned with the veteran and the young quarterback. There's a couple other teams out there that feel like they have legit quarterback competitions going on. One team I'm really excited about is the Falcons. And then I hear Tua's dinged up already. He's going to be on the shelf here for a week. And you're waiting on Michael Penix Jr. to come back with a leg injury. You got to sign Cooper Rush off the street a little bit. Should I be more concerned about what Kevin Stefanski and what they've got going on down there in the ATL and what that quarterback room looks like?
0: I don't know whether you should be more concerned or should have been less excited about watching that matchup. I don't know. Atlanta is one of these teams that just baffles me. You know, the fact that Tua is injured is not a surprise. You know, Michael Penix has a lot of questions to him. I don't know where they have a quarterback there on the roster. I think that they did a great job of drafting offensive talent, but it's just we haven't seen everything come together. This is the first year of Kevin Stefanski. It's going to be very interesting to see how they do. I still think they have some questions on defense, depth questions, so it'll be interesting to see. But, you know, the old saying, if you have two quarterbacks, you don't have any. And I think right now that quarterback competition in Atlanta is going to be interesting for me to watch.
2: Yeah, that is an old axiom. I remember that even with Steve Walsh and Troy Aikman, Marty. They had to move one of those guys out of town. They moved out Steve Walsh, and they kept the other guy, and they won a couple, three Super Bowls. Marty, great stuff, man. I am so excited for the regular season to get your insight each and every week. And again, everybody, check out the GM Shuffle podcast on DraftKings Network, and a new episode will be debuting, I do believe, today. So that's going to be very exciting. Yes. Marty, appreciate you on a Monday. We'll be doing this all year long, and I can't wait to have these conversations. When we come back, we're going to talk some more football as well. And we'll talk about the New York Football Giants and what John Harbaugh has in store for year number one. That's all straight ahead right here on Beeson by the Books.
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3: 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And Marty,
17: back to football, man. Here we are, training camp across all 32 teams. This is our maiden voyage doing this podcast together. Good to see you.
0: Good to see you. As always, it seems like football season comes so quickly, man. Those June or July vacations went real quick, and everybody's back into it now. And now, Femi, it's just now you wake up every morning, cross your fingers that you go to bed at night with everybody you started the day with. Everybody's healthy, and you can get through camp. That's basically what the first thing you do as a general manager every morning. Let's stay healthy, and then you go to work.
17: I was going to say, we can now smell that fresh-cut grass. You can see the sun and everything. Like, all that comes with football practice and training camp is now here on our doorstep. And the fun thing about this week in particular, we get football. We get the Hall of Fame game in Canton, Cardinals and Panthers. I know this is not going to be the starters. We're not going full go here, ones versus ones. But it's still, after so many months, going to be great to have football back on our screens.
0: It really is. And this is a scout's dream, Femi, is that you get a tape in that's going to give you a lot of exposure to guys who have at least a 50-50 chance of being on the waiver wire on the final cuts. And that's where you are trying to help your team at the end and maybe even designate some practice squad guys. But this is what preseason is about to general managers, to scouts. It's really about getting that preseason film in and looking at the second half, looking at the bottom of the roster players, guys you think that are going to be available either to add to the roster via waiver claim or maybe signed to a practice squad at the final cut. So these games are really important and interesting to the evaluators because you see the guys, get playing time, and the more playing time they get, the better. And if you're the Panthers going to the Hall of Fame game, it's a great opportunity to see your young players and get an idea of who's got a chance to make the roster.
17: 100%. Well, we'll get into the Hall of Fame game and obviously the Hall of Fame class, which Marty is very close to. Luke Kuechly going in, getting enshrined later on this week in Canton, Ohio. We'll talk about that later in the program. Also, our NFC South preview is today as well. So we'll talk about the defending champion Carolina Panthers, the New Orleans Saints, the Tampa Bay Buccaneers. Some interesting things going out of Tampa with their quarterback in Baker Mayfield, as well as the Atlanta Falcons, which their quarterback competition has gotten off to a little bit of a slow start due to injuries to both Tua Tagovailoa and Michael Penix Jr. But Marty, let's talk about some of the storylines that we've seen over the weekend in the National Football League. Training camp, injuries, it's always going to be a thing here. I know Sean McVay and the Rams, they tend to go towards more of the load management side here, but it is interesting to note the reigning defensive player of the year, their prized possession, the trade that they made earlier this offseason, Myles Garrett, has not practiced in three straight days. What's the concern level? Like on a scale of 1 to 10, is this even a one? Is it a -1? Is it a -2? Like, where are we at here with Myles Garrett with the lower half soreness is what McVay is calling it.
0: I bet you anything you wanted that there's not one bead of sweat on Sean McVay's forehead about this situation. Listen, man, you just got to be smart. Myles Garrett needs enough. He needs enough to get in football shape, as we talked about. That's it. That's it. And they're going to be very careful with them. They're going to get them to the season, you know, and that's their job. So I don't think there is one bit of concern from the Rams on this right now.
17: Yeah, it feels almost just like, hey, you know what? Like, let's just be cautious. Let's not do anything too crazy. Perhaps Aaron Donald may be coming in a couple of weeks. That seems to be kind of floating around there with this Los Angeles Rams team. What everyone's excited about is the potential of probably like one of the four or five greatest defensive players ever. Now you pair him with the current best defensive player in the league with Myles Garrett. I don't know how anyone's going to protect against them, but I guess we'll soon find out once we play for real later on in September and in the fall.
0: I don't know. Talking about playing now, but after that first hit, 35 years old, man. I know he's a special player, but it's a different world out there. It's real easy to sit on the couch in the summer saying, hey, I might come back, but a lot of work. But if anybody can do it, he certainly can, and it would be fun to watch.
17: Exactly. I was like, it seems like he's been ready to play these last 3-4 years. I'm like, man, he should have kept playing. The way he's working out on his social media, it's like, man, this guy still looks like he's in game shape.
0: Incredible, isn't it? So it's just going to be interesting to see how the Rams handle all this, you know, and if there's anybody that can, it's them and Sean McVay. But they're going to get a lot of attention. Already are.
17: Oh, 100%. They're the Super Bowl favorites over at DraftKings. A lot of people excited about what the Rams could do. Staying in that NFC West, though, on the more unfortunate side for the San Francisco 49ers, their wide receiver, Ricky Pearsall, dealing with that PCL injury that held him out a lot of games last year. After just a couple training camp practices, the knee swells up, and the Niners make the determination that he needs season-ending surgery. So before we can even get off the ground, I know a player who's been plagued with injuries early on in his NFL career, former first-round pick. This is a bummer for San Francisco. They do sign Deebo Samuel, so we get that reunion. But this Ricky Pearsall injury, we thought it would be him and Mike Evans, George Kittle coming back from the torn Achilles. But this has to be somewhat of a blow for the 49ers trying to compete with the defending Super Bowl champions, I should say, Seattle Seahawks, and, of course, the Rams, who are now your Super Bowl favorites.
0: Yeah, it is. And the only kind of spin you can put on it is it happened now, so you're able to go out and get a guy like Deebo, right? If it happens in a month or a month and a half, nobody's out there. So, but it is still, every team's got to deal with them. I mean, it's just injuries are just brutal this time of year. But if anybody's going to be able to scheme and make up for it, it's Kyle Shanahan. I mean, he's done it. He's dealt with injuries every year. I think what they've done with the amount of injuries they've had is really incredible. So, that's a big injury. And you hate to lose guys for the season before you even take the field for your first preseason game.
17: But all right, let's go ahead and get into our division preview today. We're breaking down the NFC South, a very fascinating division. My opinion, I think the opinion of a lot of people, perhaps maybe the worst division in all of the NFL. This is not to throw any shade towards them, but like looking at the odds and looking at what everyone has been saying, I mean, we see it right now here on the screen. The highest win total is the Tampa Bay Buccaneers at 8.5. You have the Saints and the Panthers at 7.5. The Atlanta Falcons at 6.5. Sort of a jumbled mess here. We'll start with who the betting market thinks is the favorite, that being the Tampa Bay Buccaneers. An interesting start to training camp here, Marty, because their quarterback, QB1, Baker Mayfield, flatly said he was disappointed in how the negotiations went this offseason for a new contract. He did put the deadline of, by the time we get to camp, I just want to focus on ball. But he flatly said, I feel a little bit disrespected by the organization because they said I'm a franchise quarterback, but they don't want to compensate me like I'm a franchise quarterback. Could this be somewhat of a distraction here for Tampa Bay heading into this season? That's a pretty pivotal one for head coach Todd Bowles.
0: Oh, yeah. I think anytime there's contract issues in training camp, even with the old hold-ins, Terry McLaurin last year with the Commanders, I do think that it's a distraction. And once your quarterback, it's really a distraction. But let's look at it from both sides here. I can understand the Bucks. You know, Baker got beat up pretty good last year. And for a smaller size quarterback, you always worry about that, you know, can they hold up for a long period of time? He was a first rounder that, you know, jumped to a couple teams and landed it and found a home in Tampa. But if you're Tampa, do you really, how many years left do you think that Baker has that he can stay healthy with his style of play, the reckless abandon he plays with, and just his size? I think that would be something that we would have a lot of conversations about.
17: Would it? I don't know if anger is the right word or just maybe annoy you, because I mean, he said he's just disrespected by the front office. Like, if you're in that shoes, if you're Jason Light, you're the general manager, you've been in that role before. How would that make you feel that Baker's out here airing it out for the media and everyone to see that, hey, he doesn't like and he's not happy with how things went over the course of this offseason?
0: Watch The Godfather, the line in The Godfather, it's business, it's not personal. It's business, it's not personal. It's really not. And, nobody respects Baker Mayfield more than Jason Light. I can promise you that. But you just have to. It's hard sometimes. And listen, I made the mistake the other way. I have kept guys for the wrong reasons. You really have to make the difficult decisions. It's not saying Baker's not going to be back at Tampa right now. But I think right now with the stage where the team is, the organization is, you know, it kind of feels to me, I don't know how you feel, but it feels to me like they may be on the precipice to start coming back a little bit. And I think that this season is a very important season for them, and to see how they do offensively without Mike Evans. I think it's the right move by Tampa to wait for the year. I really do. But I understand no player wants to go in the last year knowing Baker's fiery character. He's going to come out and give it his best and play lights out.
17: No, I agree. I think this is a wait-and-see approach. I would let Baker Mayfield play this thing. I'm sure they'll probably put the franchise tag on Baker Mayfield to go ahead and then extend those conversations if he does indeed play well. But let's say he gets banged up like he did last year, his play declines. Well, do you want to be locked in for a multi-year deal at $60 million a year? I don't think you really want to do that either. That feels like it'd be a little irresponsible for the Buccaneers to get into that. But we're just getting started here talking about this Buccaneers team. We still have to get to Vita Vea and his trade request that he started training camp with. A lot to unpack on this Monday edition of the GM Show.
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17: Welcome back. This is the GM Shuffle with Marty Herney, Femi Bebefe, hanging out with you guys here on the DraftKings Network. Talking about the NFC South and the Tampa Bay Buccaneers, they are the favorites to win the division plus 164. But as we were discussing in the last segment, this Baker Mayfield contract thing is kind of hovering over this Buccaneers training camp. And I think the Bucs are doing the right thing. Marty, you believe the Bucs are doing the right thing to let this thing play out. But who knows? Like, it almost feels like you have a quarterback who's in limbo. You definitely have a head coach who's in limbo in Todd Bowles, who I know he was extended in June of 2025 after the Buccaneers were unable to win the division last year. It feels like he is still squarely on the hot seat, even though contractually he's got a couple years left.
0: Yeah, and I've known Todd since he was a rookie safety with the Washington Redskins back in the 80s. And class guy, excellent coach. You know, he bucks the trend because he's a defensive coach in an offensive-minded league, basically. But he has done a terrific job. What we have said on this show a number of times is the problem is being a very good defensive-minded head coach is that you get offensive coordinators in, and if they're any good, you lose them to a head coaching job. And that's exactly what has happened with Tampa. They keep losing their offense coordinators, and Baker Mayfield has not had the consistency that he needs. Listen, do I think that Todd Bowles is a good head coach? Yes, I do. But he will be on the hot seat because there is a cyclical life to the positions of general manager, to head coaches. It's just you can only get up there so long and deliver the same messages. So is this a critical year for the Buccaneers? Absolutely critical for Todd Bowles. It's critical for guys like Baker Mayfield, Vita Vea. Listen, if they don't want to stay, they still want to play their best and have a great year to maximize their value. So this is going to be a really interesting team. As I said, it feels like it's kind of on the downward spiral, but when you look at there, they certainly have talent. I don't think the receiving core is going to be quite as good, and the offense line has to protect Baker. My biggest fear for Baker is that he is, the way he plays, with such reckless abandon, the injury concern, I think, with each year that he's in the league gets greater and greater.
17: Vita Vea has been one of the key pieces to that defense ever since they drafted him. He requests the trade because he wanted a contract extension. Right. He's now north of 30. Vita Vea, to me, is still one of the more valuable guys. I grew up in the Pacific Northwest. I'm a Washington Husky fan, so I'm always going to be a Vita Vea fan. But he's an incredibly important player to that defense and what he can do with his ability to shut down the run game and make teams one-dimensional.
0: No question, especially with Todd Bowles' defense. They are always very good against the run. They shut down the run. But if you look at the pass defense numbers, they've been in the top 10 or the bottom 10 in the 20s, at least the bottom half in pass defense for the last several years. So I think that Vita Vea is such a critical piece because if they can't consistently stop the run, they're really going to have problems on defense. But again, it's a time of year in training camp where these things are always addressed, the contract issues. I think once the season starts, the competitive juices just come in, and it's in their best interest to play well. So we'll see. The problem is if things don't go well early on, everybody reacts in the second part of the season.
17: Yeah, you already lost Jamel Dean in free agency at cornerback. On the offensive side of the ball, Mike Evans left in free agency. He's now with the San Francisco 49ers. To end on a positive note, though, they did draft Reuben Bain Jr., who, if you watch a lot of college football, you thought maybe this guy was going to go in the top 5, top 10. He ends up going outside of that. Early indications, he's as good as what we saw on Saturdays. They are raving about their first-round pick.
0: And what helps a pass defense more than anything, it's a pass rush. And I think that he will definitely help them in that regard. And, you know, it's so funny, Femi, the draft process. And we go through all this thing and we talk about, you know, a guy's arms being 2 inches short after we've seen him play. And I do the same thing as a general manager. You have to be aware of those things. But I don't think it's going to surprise you. It's not going to surprise me. If Reuben Bain comes out and has a great year and really challenges for rookie of the year because he's that kind of player.
17: Yeah, Reuben Bain is the favorite to win rookie of the year over at DraftKings. So the betting market and everyone out there who watch college football is saying, hey, like, this guy is probably one of the best defensive players that we'll see from this 2026 draft class. If you're liking what you're hearing on the GM Shuffle, there's even more on VSiN Pro. Betting splits, power ratings, and sharp analysis, all for just $9.99 for the first month. You mentioned it earlier, Marty, that Bijan Robinson, the Atlanta Falcons, as we transition throughout our NFC South preview, another interesting training camp that we have going on because Bijan Robinson is holding it. He wants a new contract extension, one of the best running backs in all of football, one of the best players in all of football. I mean, you go over to DraftKings, he's the second shot to win Offensive Player of the Year. New head coach in Kevin Stefanski, we got a quarterback competition. What's your outlook on the 2026 Falcons, which the headliner has to be this Bijan Robinson holding after they paid Kyle Pitts, they paid Drake London. Bijan says, where's my money after all this production that I've been giving you?
0: Yeah, you ever watch the movie The Rounders where yep. Guy says, pay that man his money?
17: Yep.
0: Pay that man his money.
17: Teddy KGB.
0: Bijan, don't let Bijan go nowhere. Pay him his money. He is... I think he's probably the most talented back in the league. If not, he's certainly top two, top three. And he is the key to this offense. Kevin Stefanski is going to run the ball. So, and you have some questions of quarterback. He, again, I think would be the most valuable player on your team right now. The thing about the Falcons is that he is their biggest chunk player. I mean, listen, Drake London's a great receiver, but he doesn't get a lot after the catch. And you know, they've added a couple guys. They've added a guy like Juwan Dotson, who, you know, mm-hmm. we drafted when I was at the Commanders. But there's not a lot of run after the catch or explosion, I don't think, in this group. And Bijan Robinson's your most explosive chunk-type player, and I just think you got to pay him.
17: What do you make? Because I know a lot of people out there will say, well, running back is the easiest position to replace on the football field. Like, you can find guys in the third, fourth round. You can find guys in the sixth round. We've seen really good running backs from day three picks end up having really productive careers. What do you make of the people that will push back and say, you know what? This is the guy that you shouldn't pay. Let him play out the deal and then try to find his replacement in a year or two, as opposed to tying up a bunch of money to a position that maybe doesn't have as long of a shelf life as some of the others, like quarterback, receiver, left tackle, et cetera?
0: I got scars from people who have beat me up for 30 years because I believe running back set the tone for your offense. Offensive linemen want to run the ball. I know the game has changed, but running back set the tone. And I think that running backs are a key. You look at these really good offense coordinators. You don't need a great running back, but a running back is an essential part of the offense. The Kyle Shanahans, the Sean McVays, the Dave Canales, they run the ball. And when you have a quarterback that might not be a win because quarterback, but a one win with quarterback, you need that guy. You need that running back. Look at how good Bryce Young was the year Rico Dowdle came in and ran the ball.
17: Yeah.
0: They helped the entire offense. So I just think that when you have an exceptional one, when you have the A-chains in Miami and the Robinsons in Atlanta, and when you have the difference-making running backs, the Barkleys, those guys, you got to sign them and keep them. I mean, I just think I got grief at Carolina because we drafted Jonathan Stewart and D'Angelo Williams in the first round. But they both, they turned into a great tandem and were a big part of our offense. So I get it. I get the position value, but I think that there are dual threat players now at the running back position that should change that narrative.
17: I almost wonder from a human standpoint, because Bijan Robinson, the best player on the Atlanta Falcons, I think we'd all agree. Anyone who watches football would agree with that. But he sees London get paid. He sees Pitts get paid. Last week, Matthew Bergeron, their guard, they paid him 4 years, $96 million. Is he just looking around and like, you know, it's like he's just saying like, hey, where's my paycheck? You know, like how, as a general manager, because now they have a new one, and Ian Cunningham, first-time general manager, came over from Chicago. How do you balance out the human aspect of this thing when you have a guy that clearly deserves a big contract, but you haven't given it to him yet?
0: Yeah, this one's rough. This one would be very rough for me. And because, well, if it was me, I mean, he'd have his contract. And I think mm-hmm. that, you know, most of the conversations now just have to be with his agent. He's not going to be happy if he doesn't get one. I don't really know. You know, I guess they just haven't played it out, and then they want to put the franchise on him. But I would get him done. I mean, he's the most important player on your offense. Get him done.
17: Yeah. I mean, we all say that it's just business. It's not personal. But when you're personally invested, sometimes it becomes personal for like a guy like Bijan Robinson or a Baker Mayfield or whatever. You know, it's like it's hard not to take it at least somewhat personally, especially when everyone else on that offense seems to be getting paid. We'll talk some more Falcons. But we're going to take a quick break here on the GM Shuffle on the DraftKings Network.
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17: So we have a new president of football operations in Matt Ryan. He gets welcomed back to Atlanta. Ian Cunningham, a new general manager, a new head coach in Kevin Stefanski, who he's done the job before, AP Coach of the Year with the Cleveland Browns, and has even won a playoff game with the Cleveland Browns. But it's a new regime here in Atlanta, and now we have this quarterback competition where you have the incumbent, Michael Penix Jr., was not drafted by this regime, but he was the starting quarterback there previously, coming off the ACL injury. And now you bring in Tua Tagovailoa as a free agent. The quarterback competition, Marty, is off to a little bit of a slower start. Penix is not doing the full team period. He's kind of working out 7-on-7s individual. Tua pops up with back tightness, so he hasn't been doing the full team period stuff. They have to sign Cooper Rush, my former Dallas Cowboys quarterback many eons ago, to bring him in. There seems like there's so much in flux here with Atlanta, not to mention what we were talking about in the last segment with Bijan Robinson's contract. The betting market now has them at plus 425. They're the longest shot to win the NFC South. Is that how you see it, with so many moving parts here in the ATL?
0: Yeah, I mean, I can't get past the quarterback position for me. I mean, that's why I would say that they would be picked last. Now, would it surprise me? Would it shock me if they came and won the division? No, but they've got to have one of those two guys behind center step up and play well. And I just think that both of them facing injury issues. And, you know, Michael's been inconsistent, I thought, through college. I liked him. I liked his flashes, but you'd like to see him be more consistent. And then two of the injury stuff just really is a concern, and I think it's almost a matter of when, not if. So, you know, they do have some very talented offensive players. I think their offensive line is fairly good. They only have the left tackle, Jake Matthews, is been in the league a long time. Everybody else is essentially young. So, and then you got Bijan. So the offense really should be okay. The defense is really the ones that have the questions.
17: I almost wonder, are we going to see Tua or Penix in the preseason? Because I know they're dealing with the injuries. How do you evaluate these guys if they're not going to give you the reps in 11-on-11, the team period, and then if they're not able to play in the preseason? As a general manager, how do you evaluate who should be the starting quarterback come week one to start the regular season?
0: Well, in truth, they probably have 90-95%. Idea of who they're going to start in the opener. I think I just think from a lot of it's going to be health decision wise too, but I think it would be a mistake to bring Michael Penix back, you know, quickly. I would be very very careful with him, because listen, this kid's got a lot of talent, and I think he's just got to play. But he's a good quarterback. As I said, I'd like to see him be more consistent, but you bring Tua in, and I just think it's a matter of time. I don't know how long Tua will hold up. Can he hold up during the whole season? But if I had to guess, I would guess that Tua would start the season with Michael Penix coming from behind him.
17: New Orleans Saints, there's no quarterback issues here in New Orleans. There's no quarterback questions. Now, I'm a little bit skeptical about how good this player can become, but there's some excitement down there by the bayou about Tyler Shuck in year two for the New Orleans Saints. They're coming off a 6-11 season. They added to the receiver room in the draft, drafting Jordan Tyson. Chris Olave got his big money extension last week, 4 years, $132 million, $90 million guaranteed. Year two for Kellen Moore at head coach. What's the outlook here for this New Orleans Saints team, which I talk to a lot of people in the betting circles. This is the team that they're probably most optimistic about in this division.
0: Yes. All over 7.5 all the way. I think this is a very good team. You know, it's funny. There are 5 first-round quarterbacks in this division. 5 guys taken in the first round that are in this division. And the only team that doesn't have one is the New Orleans Saints. They took Chug in the second round. I would not be shocked if he was the best quarterback in this division. I think wow. that I watched him. I watched him 4 years ago. And listen, I ain't going to be one of these guys that comes and says, I knew it 5 years ago. But I did say early in the season that when I watched him, even when he was coming out of Oregon, I think, and he played, what, 3 more years, he is a pure natural passer of the football. I mean, it's just one of those guys. You know, we always talk about David Carr being maybe the best pure passer out of that draft. Shug is the best, one of the best pure passers I have seen. And he's with a guy who, a quarterback guy in Kellen Moore, who can really, I think, do good things with him. I really see the Saints as taking a big step up this year.
17: But outside of their...
0: Well, and that's the great debate, isn't it? Is it the schedule that they took advantage of in one of those games at the end?

0: is it an example of a new coach and then finally figuring out the right quarterback and then having a very good run at the end of the first year? You look back in the history, a lot of those teams come back with second-year head coaches that finish strongly. A lot of those teams come back the next year and do very well, and that's what I'm counting on for the Saints.
1: A bummer for the New Orleans Saints, as optimistic as everyone is about Tyler Shuck. Unfortunately, their promising defensive tackle, Brian Bercee, suffered a torn ACL, what they're calling a freak injury out there at training camp, just kind of planted wrong. He is out for the season, so that's a blow to that defense for New Orleans there. I mean, you already lose DeMario Davis in free agency. He was kind of the heartbeat of the middle of that defense. It's impactful for sure. But Bercee, he seemed like one of those guys that had kind of been taking that step towards, I don't want to maybe say stardom, but like as like becoming a really, really good player on that defense. And for his season to get cut short and ended before it even begins, it's kind of a bummer for the Saints there.
0: Very much so. And those are the ones that kill you. It's the ones right now, you know, that happen in it does give you time to address it, but it's just it's a downer. But I've always liked on their defense. I mean, I love Pete Werner coming out and I love him now. I'm a linebacker. I just think he's the guy that kind of lines them up and keeps them all together. If there's questions, the defense, the pass rush, that is a big, that's a big blow for them.
1: Yeah, they also signed to help at least somewhat fill the void that DeMario Davis left. They signed Caden Ellis from the rival Atlanta Falcons. Right. He comes over. I covered Caden Ellis back when he was at Idaho when I was working in the Pacific Northwest. A heck of a player back then, and has been a heck of a player so far in his NFL career. So that will be a really nice addition to that New Orleans defense. But, of course, a bummer that Brian Bercee done before the year even gets underway with a torn ACL. And finally, in our NFC South preview, we saved the defending champions for last. The Carolina Panthers, perhaps we're disrespecting them. Coming off an 8-9 record, they win the division. Someone had to win the division last season. They were active this offseason. They brought in Jalen Phillips from Philadelphia. Devin Lloyd, they brought him in from Jacksonville, trying to shore up that side of the ball. But, I mean, this team that is +310 to win the NFC South over at DraftKings, the big question still is that quarterback. This feels like this is the pivotal year to determine whether Bryce Young is the quarterback of the future or if they need to replace him going forward.
0: Yes, and that's a complicated question, Femi, because it's just not about him. It's about the people around him as well, right? And I think he has shown improvement, and I think Dave Canales came in and made a big difference. And listen, to me, for the Panthers to have the year that they want, for Bryce Young to be the best quarterback that he can be, the Carolina Panthers have to run the football. That's just looking at Dave Canales' offenses and looking at the best offensive coordinators in the league. They run the football much more and much better than you think. Bryce Young is a win with quarterback. He's not a bust. Is he a win because quarterback? No, probably not. But he's a win with guy if your pieces around him are better, are good enough. And I start with the offense line. I always go back to New Orleans Saints, Jeff Ireland with Drew Brees, a quarterback. Be stout up front, center and two guards. Give your smaller quarterback the visual passing lanes. I think that's very important. And then I think the running back, Jonathan Brooks, who I love coming out of Texas. He got hurt his last year. He got hurt last season in his rookie year. This guy reminds me of going way back to Kelvin Bryant from North Carolina, who played at the Redskins in the 80s. But this guy's talented, and I think that their ability to run the ball is essential for Bryce Young to maximize his ability.
1: If this team can run the football and show some of that physicality, because, I mean, let us not forget, we saw them take the Rams to the brink in that wild card game in the playoffs. The team that everyone's been glowing about, the Rams, that were so close to Seattle. It was the wild card game. You know, the Panthers about, like, a 10.5-point underdog or so, and that game could have gone either way based on how that one played out. But we'll talk about the glaring questions, because you said Bryce Young needs guys around him. The O-line is banged up. Will he get that help to start the season? We discuss that next.
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1: I thought you hit the nail on the head, Marty, when talking about Bryce Young being one of those win-with quarterbacks as opposed to a win-because-of. But in order to win with him, you want to make sure that everything around him is all good and all on the up and up. And so far, at least early in the season, the offensive line seems like it's going to be banged up for the Carolina Panthers. Both offensive tackles, Ike Ekwonu and Taylor Moten, dealing with respective injuries. Sounds like they might be on the PUP list to start the year. Maybe they missed the first handful of games. How do you manage that if you're Carolina?

0: length. Does his core need to get stronger? Yes, but he does not get pushed back. He just needs to get stronger core. I like the way he stayed attached in the run game. So I think if they play him at left tackle, they should be okay there. Again, just like I said before, I think the inside positions are very important for Bryce Young because he's a smaller quarterback and they have to protect him. But, you know, he's going to get the ball out quickly. Dave Canales, I think, is learning more and more about Bryce's strengths. I love Bryce coming out. I thought that he had great vision. I said he had eyes in the side of his head. And I do not think we have seen the best of Bryce Young yet. I think he's going to continue to get better. But the Panthers need to get better around him on offense.
1: Yeah, I mean, they're coming off winning the NFC South. The schedule is not going to be easy now playing that first place schedule, I should say, but at least was a promising end to the year for Bryce Young and Carolina. It was like, we forget something. Bryce Young, he had to get benched at one point just to kind of take a reset and look at things from the bench there with Andy Dalton playing at quarterback, but has since responded really well to that, has bounced back, and has put this Carolina team in contention as a division contender in the NFC South. Their win total over at DraftKings is 7.5 coming off the 8-9 season. But to put a bow on your point about the offensive line, Monroe Freeling, the first round pick out of Georgia, he'll likely get early snaps. Rashid Walker, who they brought over from Green Bay, he will likely also fill in as well as a swing tackle for this Panthers O-line. So it's an uphill climb having to deal with O-line injuries and medical issues and everything like that. But it's one that the Panthers have in front of them, and we'll see how they respond early on in this 2026 season. The Carolina Panthers, who of course won the division last year, they will be playing Thursday night in the Hall of Fame game in Canton. Panthers and the Cardinals, as we have football back on our screens. And for those who don't know, I'm sure you know because you're listening and watching this podcast, but of course, Marty spent almost two decades in Carolina with that organization, 14 years as the general manager. You drafted Luke Kuechly, who will be enshrined this weekend in the Pro Football Hall of Fame. You're going to go out to Canton to be a part of the festivities. Did you think he would be this special in his career when you guys put the card in?
0: You know, nobody knows. Anybody that answers yes to those questions, Femi, I think, are kind of fibbing.
1: Yeah, because, you knew on day one,
0: listen,
1: right?
0: You think the guy's going to be good, but one thing you learn in this job, you don't know nothing, really. You think you know something, but you might not know it for sure. So, I went up for Pep's, Joey's Pepper's induction up there, and it really is. It's so neat to see all the famous great players, all the players that I grew up with, you know, seeing them on the stage with their gold jackets in one room. It really is. It's a special event. But with Luke, I mean, Luke was just he was just such the total package. And we went in the draft. We had the ninth pick overall, I think. So what we always did, Femi, is when we were lower, but when we were five picks away, we would put five tags up on the board as far as the guys we were interested in. And as they came off, then obviously your options go. Well, we were at nine, and we basically liked two players, Mark Barron and Luke Kuechly. And Ron and I had talked for months. I was at the Florida State-Boston College game Thursday night in November, I think it was. And Florida State, I think they won like 38-7, and their offensive line was no match for the Boston Colleges. They just dominated the line of scrimmage. But Luke's all over the field. I mean, I think he had like, you know, 15, 18 tackles. He's running all over the place. I went to Ron, and I said, man, this guy's something. He said, well, Jim Morrissey, my teammate with the Bears, his son, I think, was his roommate of Luke's. And then so we found out all the great and tangible information. So it really was a no-brainer. We got on the clock. Only three people knew the order, Jerry Richardson, myself, and Ron. And it got to the seventh pick, and the

0: Bucks to Barron. We get to eight. Miami's at eight. Ryan Tannehill's on the board. Mike Sherman's there. I'm like, okay, we made it. We're there. We'll get the card ready to go. And then, you know, those were back in the days where you had guys up in the draft room writing the names of the card down. And one of our guys up there said, I looked over in Miami, they got Luke Kuechly's name on the card. Oh, man, Femi, I felt like I had to run to the bathroom. We did have a third guy. We had, if they would have taken Luke Kuechly, we would have ended up taking Bruce Irvin, the pass rusher. But and Fletcher Cox was still on the board at that point, and Philadelphia made a great pick with him. But so we ended up with Luke, and then in the middle of that year, Dave Gettleman replaced me as general manager, and the next year, I thought he put the icing on the cake. His first two picks were Star Lotulelei and Kiwan Short, two big, huge defensive tackles that middle linebackers love. Femi, every middle linebacker you ever met, where they say, get me big guys in front of me so they can get unoccupied. That's what it did. It freed Luke up, and the rest is history.
1: It's so interesting because you mentioned, okay, like, you know that he's a talented player, but you don't know how it's going to go. You drafted Julius Peppers. You drafted Luke Kuechly. In your opinion, what separates the Hall of Famers from the guys who are really good or maybe even great but not quite Canton-worthy?
0: The mental part, the cerebral part of the game, the mental part of the game. It's, you know, John Fox always said the strongest muscle in the body is the brain. And it can slow down everything else if it's not working correctly. And I think that both those guys were just such instinctive, smart football players with a fear of failure. And basically, I talked to Julius about that. And it's a fear of failure. They are going to do everything they can do to not make a mistake, to be successful. And both those guys just came up every day of practice. They were the same guy. They gave you the same effort, the same attitude. When they spoke, everybody in the locker room listened, because when they said something, it meant something. So their approach was very similar. And it's just neat to see them. And they're two great guys. And just really proud and happy of both of them.
1: Yeah, no, we wish congratulations to Luke Kuechly and the rest of the 2026 Hall of Fame class. I mean, Drew Brees, Larry Fitzgerald, Adam Vinatieri, Roger Craig getting into Canton, Ohio. It's going to be a really, really fun weekend. And it kicks off Thursday with the Hall of Fame game, Panthers and the Cardinals. And also, a congratulations to Luke Kuechly from a media perspective. He's going to be talking into microphones like we are, as he was named last week the number one color analyst for Netflix. So he'll be on the call for the 49ers Rams in Australia alongside Noah Eagle and MJ Acosta. So I'm hoping, as fans of the game, we will get to know what you guys knew way back when and learn from Luke Kuechly, his intelligence of the game, as he explains it to us, what's happening in between the lines. Enjoy the weekend. We can't wait to hear the stories next Monday when you bring them back to us and your guys' reunion, because I'm sure you'll be catching up with a lot of folks that you know.
0: Yeah, I will. And you know, that's anybody that retires from me, you ask them, what do you miss? And they're always going to say the people, the relationships, the camaraderie. And I'm sure Luke's going to have a bunch of guys up there, and it'll be fun watching.
1: Yeah, we cannot wait for it. But that does it for this edition of the GM Shuffle. As always, make sure to subscribe, rate, and review wherever you get your podcasts. And also make sure to join in on the conversation on our GM Shuffle YouTube page. Next Monday, we'll deep dive the AFC South, which saw two teams make the postseason last year. Until then, enjoy the week. Marty, the first of many in the books. I'll see you next Monday.
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17: It is VSIN Prime Time alongside Matt Eumanns. I'm Tim Murray. Matt, the MLB trade deadline was on Monday, but the biggest splash of that deadline, of course, took place over the weekend. Got a lot of people fired up. The Dodgers making the big move, and they go and get Tarik Skubal, the two-time AL Cy Young winner, and he will make his Dodgers debut on Tuesday against the Chicago Cubs. The ball on Monday night was flying out of Wrigley Field. Will we see it get calmed down a little bit more with Skubal making his Dodgers debut?
18: There'll be a lot of hype around this game with Skubal starting for the Dodgers, who need a win. They got swept by the Red Sox over the weekend. Their pitching staff got bombed at Wrigley Field on Monday night. Skubal, a pretty big favorite in this game. Circa minus 200. I see Kalshi minus 186. So you basically about $2 here you get away if you're going to bet the Dodgers. The Cubs are a hot team, though. And Tim, a pitcher like Skubal, get a little bit overhyped
17: mm-hmm.
18: For a first start for a team like this, and I would not be laying the price. Dodgers not playing great baseball right now, but if you look at the big picture, I certainly can understand why the Dodgers are plus 150 to win the World Series. We talked with Johnny Avello of DraftKings about this. I can't recall ever seeing a shorter favorite at this point in the baseball season with 2 months to go, plus 150 to win the World Series. But it's deserved. When you look at the Dodgers and that starting rotation with Skubal, Otani, Yamamoto, Blake Snell when he comes back, right?
17: Yep.
18: And is back in form, and Tyler Glasnow. And then you move Sasaki to the bullpen. Dodgers certainly, I think, warrant being plus 150 short favorites to win the World Series.
17: Chicago Cubs, though, they have been hot. They were very busy at the deadline, making a handful of moves. Also went out, got a starting pitcher, not of the caliber of a Tarik Skubal, but got Kevin Gausman from the Toronto Blue Jays. How about this from over the weekend, Matt? It's the first time in MLB history a player who won the MVP of the previous two seasons, Shohei Ohtani, and a player who won the Cy Young each of the previous two seasons will play together on the same team. Hard to believe, but that is what we have and what we will witness on Tuesday night as Tarik Skubal makes his Dodgers debut. He had some interesting comments. I'll read those for you in a moment. But first, let's hear from Dave Roberts. He was asked about acquiring Tarik Skubal and some of the pushback around the league as the Dodgers went out and made the blockbuster deal on Saturday.
19: It just seems like there's always blowback with us. People are passionate. We feel good about it. There's nothing that we did that no one else couldn't have done. You know, I just laud our front office. We have to have the players to be able to pull something like this off. And, you know, we still got, you know, arguably one of the top two or three or one or two or three farm systems in baseball, you know, a day later. So it's a credit to a lot of people in this organization.
17: Skubal then doubled down, Matt, on that. Said, quote, every team could trade for me. I don't sympathize with the people that blame the Dodgers for anything they've done. It's a winning organization. I really don't sympathize with people that are complaining because the Dodgers do all the right things.
18: Mm-hmm.
17: Not wrong. I know it didn't sit well with a lot of people, but not wrong, Matt, with what we've seen from that deal. And it makes you scratch your head and, you know, you could talk about the conspiracy theories with the lockout potentially coming next year. Why would the Tigers make a deal for Skubal on Saturday as opposed to Monday when it wasn't a blockbuster deal? Let's say the one that the Orioles got for Adley Rutschman when they shipped him up to Boston.
18: I really thought the Tigers would get more in return for Skubal, and the deal they got with the Dodgers was a good one, but not a great one. And that's not a deal that had to be made on Saturday, was it?
17: No.
18: So, you know, I do think there's a lot to the theory that the other owners in MLB wanted to see Skubal go to the Dodgers so they could say, this is a reason, this is Exhibit A, why we need a salary cap in this sport. You know what's interesting about this argument, Tim? Since 2000, baseball has had 16 different World Series champions. That's more different champions than the other capped pro leagues. So if you say there's no parity in baseball, you're wrong. It's not just top-heavy. Well, it is right now with the Dodgers, obviously, and I think a lot of people are annoyed by the way the Dodgers are spending and deferring contracts and things like that. But baseball has not had a competitive advantage problem, I would say, over the past 25 years or so. Right? The Yankees haven't won a World Series in 17 years. The Dodgers actually went from 1988 until 2020 without winning a World Series. But the bigger issue here is that there is going to be a major push for a salary cap. It's going to happen, and there's probably going to be, I'm going to say, a significant delay to the 2027 baseball season. I think we're going to see, if I had to guess right now, I would predict, Tim, we're going to have a 100-game season next year.
17: Yeah, it doesn't seem promising that we will have baseball on opening day in mid to late March whenever they announce that that deal or that season will start, but we do have a season now. And
18: opening day could be in May or June, right?
17: Certainly possible. Yeah. But one team that has been a very big surprise this year, the Chicago White Sox, taking on a team that was disappointing at start, but has since turned things around, the Boston Red Sox. And they start a series up on Tuesday, Matt, in Boston. The Red Sox now 60-51, and the White Sox 59-52. Still waiting on the pitching announcement for this one, Matt, but the Red Sox, a slight home favorite. Both these teams, two of the hotter teams in baseball.
18: How about the Red Sox? Talk about red hot. You said 60-51?
17: 60-51.
18: On July 1st, Red Sox were 37-48. That means they are 23-3 since then. 23-3 is what the Red Sox have been on since July 3rd when they beat the Angels 5-2 in Anaheim to sweep that series and start a big win streak. I believe that was a 9-game win streak before the All-Star break. Tough to bet against this Red Sox team right now. White Sox, you could say a white-hot type of team as well. We don't have a pitching matchup announced for this game tomorrow. I believe the Red Sox starter is undecided at the moment, right?
17: I believe that is the case. The Red Sox, to your point, 28-5 since June 25th, the best 33-game span in franchise history. This is only the second Red Sox team to go 15-1 over a span of 16 road games. Red Sox.
18: You know what's crazy about this? 28-5. They lost two home games to the Nationals.
17: Woo! We got that going for
18: That's
17: us.
18: Your team.
17: Yeah, go Nationals.
18: Yeah. 23-3 since those two losses to the Nationals since July 3rd. Now I'm not going to bet against the Red Sox in this spot. Just swept the Dodgers in L.A. and definitely a bet on team right now.
17: No doubt about it. And a handful of other series get underway. Tomorrow we will see the Yankees and Cardinals after that slugfest at Yankee Stadium return to the Bronx on Tuesday night as well. The Brewers and the Pirates continue their series. Jesus Luzardo will start for the Philadelphia Phillies after their comeback. They trailed 3-0 going into the bottom of the seventh, came back, beat the Nationals on Monday night, the Phillies at around -245 favorites. Matt, before you know it, we will have a football game. Yes, it's a preseason game, but on Thursday, ladies and gentlemen, the Carolina Panthers, starting Kenny Pickett, will be taking on the Arizona Cardinals in Canton, the Hall of Fame game. The Carolina Panthers, Matt, a 1.5-point favorite, depending on where you look. Circa has it at 1. DraftKings FanDuel have it at 1.5 in favor of the Carolina Hurricanes. Total 35.5. Live football, before we know it, Matt, on Thursday night.
18: Did you just say Carolina Hurricanes?
17: Yeah, I did say Carolina Hurricanes. Okay. Carolina Panthers.
18: Time for football season, Tim. Carolina Panthers. And Arizona Cardinals, and this is kind of a dull matchup for the Hall of Fame game, but it's football. People are going to bet it. And I would predict that sharper money, if you want to call it that, is probably going to come in under the total. Right now, DraftKings 36.5 is the total. Panthers 1.5-point favorites. Probably going to be a dull offensive game, but I have not done a lot of research on this yet. I'll work on that tonight and tomorrow, see if I can come up with a play on this game, but it's football. There's going to be betting action on this Thursday night. You can guarantee that.
17: I think I had Hurricanes on the mind because the Miami Hurricanes extended Mario Cristobal on Monday night. It was reported by our own Brett McMurphy. I like to call him our own because that is kind of an inside joke. He was once upon called that of On Three, Brett McMurphy. He's going to be in studio, by the way, Tuesday night with us at 7:30 Eastern. Always love talking to the stash, Brett McMurphy. He will join us in studio. And Matt, lots of best bets for college football in our brand new college football betting guide. 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The wait is over. 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Matt, CJ Carr, first Notre Dame quarterback to be a preseason favorite to win the Heisman since Brady Quinn in 2006. The hype is high in South Bend.
18: Preseason hype's one thing. You want to be there in the postseason. I had Notre Dame power rated the number two or number three team at the end of last season. I've got Notre Dame power rated number one this season.
17: Will the Irish be playing in Las Vegas in late January, trying to win their first title since 1988?
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1: 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I would be listening, watching throughout the day here to all the shows coming up after us today. I'm going to be talking a lot about that football betting guide in college. And again, the NFL already out, as you know, people, if you're a VSiN Pro subscriber. To that end, Jensen, let's keep going. We're getting down to the nitty-gritty of breaking down every single NFL team here.
0: before we get to the preseason, which begins in earnest on Thursday. Looking at you, New York Football Giants, after we begin today's edition of the Daily Gridiron. And, Jensen, when I look at this football team this year, they are sitting at a win total of 9.5. To make the postseason, it is plus 265. To win the East, what? Year one for John Harbaugh, really? 6-1, win the NFC and go to the Super Bowl. Come on. 30-1. Are they really going to do this again? No, Eli Manning, he's not walking through that door. 65-1, if you like the G-Man, to get this done and win the whole thing in year number one for John Harbaugh. But I guess that's where we should start, Jensen, with the head coach change. Because when you get a guy like the last name of Harbaugh to lead your team, the expectations should and do go up instantly.
2: Yeah, they do. And again, not just that, but the coaching staff in general. Matt Nagy, the offensive coordinator. Denard Wilson, your DC. Chris Horton also comes over as assistant coach of special teams. And no shock here, a lot of Ravens holdovers that follow John Harbaugh into the Meadowlands here. Okay, major additions for this roster. Isaiah Likely, speaking of Ravens, coming over a three-year deal from Baltimore. That is going to help Jackson Dart as a safety valve and also a big play threat in the red zone. Tremaine Edmonds, also the linebacker there. Greg Newsom, we've seen him plenty here in Cleveland. The cornerback was with Jacksonville. And then some interior defensive linemen and DJ Reader and Shelby Harris. Darnell Mooney, Calvin Austin III, with Wandale Robinson departing. You get some veteran wide receivers to bolster there. One of the great future bets I hit this year in the draft at 50-1, Arvell Reese, number 5 overall. To the New York Giants there as a first rounder that'll make a huge, huge impact. And Francis Mauga, the offensive tackle there from Miami.
0: Yep.
2: You get those two impactful top 10 picks that will be starters from day one. You also, I think, look at this division. It's day one you obviously keep a keen eye on every single day. When you get to year two of a young quarterback like Jackson Dart, the success from last year, and now you're that guy that's not going to surprise anybody. Hopefully Malik Nabers is healthy and ready to go because he's a difference maker, not only in this offense, but also around the league. Brian Burns, Abdul Carter. Again, you get out Arvell Reese in there now. Like, you see the young key foundational pieces, not only for this year, but for years to come. Does that change now where you get just that automatic upgrade with the coaching staff and the pedigree of what John Harbaugh brings? Because of what he did with the young Lamar Jackson, he's got a mobile quarterback dual threat with Jackson Dart. I think you can be bullish, but again, it's still the NFC East where you've got a lot of improvements from all three of the other clubs as well.
0: Here's the thing. Like, I've been looking at the Giants as a guy that watches this division like a hawk every year, as you know, Jensen, and they've been the sleeping giant, pun intended here, and they might be waking up. This roster is a lot better. There's no other way around it. The roster is a lot better. So I get it that their win total here is sitting at 7.5. Their schedule is brutal. Roster is better. Like, I'll just give you an example. When you've got a guy like, say, Devin Singletary, Tyrone Tracy Jr., as backups to Scadabo there in the backfield, that's a solid depth chart right there running back. And you do get injuries to that position, it seems like, a lot. So they've got bodies, NFL ball carriers that are ready to go. And John Harbaugh's going to want to run the football. Make no mistake about it. Jackson Dart's going to run the football a lot. Even Jameis Winston as a backup quarterback, I think people look at that and say, you know, it's fun, the Jameis experience, but it is depth. And it is a guy that knows the league. And you certainly know that if Jameis is in there, probably a 50-50 shot of getting a touchdown and or a pick. But the point is, they've got veterans in backup roles. They don't have a lot of young guys in backup roles. Even a guy like Thibodeau. When you look at Kayvon right now, this is a former, what, top five pick in the league. And now, right in it positionally, he's gonna play opposite of Abdul Carter. But they've got depth now at positions. And maybe guys like Thibodeau and like Carter underwhelming so far overall in their young careers. Thibodeau a little bit longer in the tooth than a guy like Abdul Carter. But these are pedigreed picks, Jensen, that they still have on the roster. So I'm looking at this thing. You mentioned Malik Nabers. He's got to be really good. Darius Slayton's a solid pro that they have on the opposite side here. So they've got a real ability to make a big jump in year one under John Harbaugh. The reason why I haven't played anything on them yet is because the aforementioned schedule is really tough. Now, I normally don't like to play. I'm not one of those guys that plays the schedule game a lot. because I think last year is really hard to base. This is the ultimate year in, year out league. It really is. That's why we get worst to first just about every year in this league in a division. It happens. And I think it's going to happen again this year. Could they be one of those teams? Potentially. Because, again, it's a solid roster. It's a solid coaching staff, as you mentioned. But they've got to me, it's still a bit of a college offense, okay? Jackson Dart, from all reports, Jensen, can stand back in that pocket and beat you. But what did we just get out of Baltimore? And what was the, if there's a criticism for a guy like Lamar Jackson, and there really shouldn't be, the questions really were, is he going to be able to play an NFL style? Lamar Jackson has proven that he can beat you with his arm as much as he can his leg, but his legs are what makes him special. I don't know that I'm ready to do that with a guy like Jackson Dart just yet. But to make him special and make him elite, you're going to have to be able to threaten in the pass game just as much as you do in the run game. So that would be my one concern for a second-year guy. It's got to look a little bit more proficient on your traditional 5-7-step drops and get the ball out where it's supposed to be. And I know if you can do that, then all of a sudden that running threat, kind of like Lamar, much more poor man's version of it, then it becomes that much more dynamic because I got to protect against two things instead of one.
2: Okay, let me redirect here. Can this defense, with the improvements, especially through the draft and free agency, can this defense, if they're at league average, because a lot of their ranks, I mean, they were 28th in total yards per game last year, 359.5. They were 27th in total yards or in yards per play at 5.8. Rush yards per game, they were second to last, 145.3. Yards per rush attempt, dead last at 5.3. You would believe, knowing the Baltimore teams of old, that that is right where John Harbaugh is going to say, we have to stop the run and get our boys off the field and allow this high-octane offense, when healthy, to get after it. Did they do enough so far this offseason, in your eyes, to allow this defense a much sharper, you know, opportunity to be way better than some of these statistical categories that they were just awful in last year?
0: Well, look, you're running that base 3-4, and look at the 4 that you're running. We'll find out what Arvell Reese is, but what's not to be excited about what you saw at The Ohio State University? Brian Burns, you bring him in as a big acquisition a year ago, and I think we all know what he did in Carolina. Can he replicate that now in his Giants career? Tremaine Edmonds, back in his day, that's a machine tackler, right? It's just a volume guy. It's going to get in there, stick his nose in the run. Abdul Carter's got to be the guy that you say he's going to have to be better in year number 2. He's going to have to take a big jump up if this defense is going to excel. But I'll tell you, man, even some of the backups, I mentioned Thibodeau and Micah McFadden, looking at those guys as backups here, potentially, in this 3-4, that's a pretty good rotational linebacking core that you're going to have. So I would be really bullish about the 4 part. Now, we'll find out about the 3. Obviously, DJ Reader is a big acquisition that they get to man that nose tackle position. Shelby Harris on one side and Darius Alexander on the other. Maybe question marks there. But really, it's those other guys that I mentioned, the Burns, Reese, Edmonds, Carters, Thibodeaux. Those are the guys that are going to have to lead this defense up front before you start to attack that secondary a little bit. But Jensen, it's going to start with those linebackers. If they're dynamic in this 3-4, then this defense has got a really good chance to be really good.
2: All right, where are you popping them in Survivor? Probably not the first couple of weeks. Is it right early? Yeah. If you get, obviously, the huge divisional game Sunday night, your Monday night at the Rams, Titans or Cardinals, will you pop them there, or you have to wait and see a little bit?
0: I would probably want to look to week 4 against the Cardinals to see what Harbs has got working in the first 3. Those first 2 games, I think Cowboys coming in there on Sunday night's going to be really tough. Then you're going to L.A. to take on the Rams. Like, this is one of those teams, Jensen, they could be 0-2. And then I'd wait on the win total and see if that thing drops down to 5.5, 6s somewhere in there, and then maybe pop in over. That team's going to get better as the year goes on. They might struggle a little bit early. Let's get to our best bets before we have Peter Apple on the program. What are we going to get in the Major League Baseball trade deadline? That's all straight ahead. Beeson by the books.
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34: Odds move up, odds move down. Let's see where the odds are moving today, and do you approve this move?
33: All right, let's get into it as we welcome you back here to Money Moves on VSiN, the Sports Betting Network. Stormy Bonantoni, Jonathan Von Tobel. Do you approve this move in college football game of the year lines? And I guess before we get into some of this movement, you went down to South Point yesterday to collect all of this info for us, correct?
15: Yep, check it out. Shout out to our buddy Chris Andrews over at the South Point at the Tip of the Strip. Put out his game of the year lines over the weekend. So went down there to check out some of the line moves and whatnot. And we had not a lot of them moved a ton, but we do have some interesting ones, and including, as it was reported by Patrick Everson, which we'll see here, really big move. Chris went out on a limb and staked his opinion on a single game, and you had a line move of about 4.5 points.
33: Yeah, he said, I try not to let other sports books influence me too much, and that's what makes betting interesting. There are a lot of different opinions, and he was not afraid to stick to his guns on what those were, but as such, some bettors got down on those numbers, and they have moved around a little bit. So let's get into it.
15: And we'll get to that one later.
33: Yes.
15: Let's go in order.
16: I'm not going to start with it. I know. I'm following the rules. We've got a reveal here. We're going to start right away with this Ohio State-Texas game. While a lot of the numbers we're going to be discussing are sharp bettors taking dogs early, this was a pick'em game that got bet in favor of the favorite, Texas, at home. We both gave Ohio State the edge in our preseason top 25 rankings, but this obviously is a game in Austin. Do you agree with the move?
15: Yeah, I think so. I mean, and this is a good exercise because it just, those that shape the market, it gives you a sense of where they stand on some of these teams. So this one, for example, this is still telling you that Texas is a lesser team than Ohio State. They're playing at home. By the way, shout out our college football guide. Adam Burke has a great write-up on home field advantage, mm-hmm. the varying degrees and value of it. So Texas, with one of the stronger home field advantages, still only laying 1.5 points. We tell you that on a neutral, Ohio State still has an edge, and I think that's fair, but strong enough at home to at the very least deserve to be a pretty short favorite. So I think it makes some sense that you would look at this pick and say, yeah, I think you should probably skew this a little bit more toward Texas, so you get that from a pick to -1.5, still giving Ohio State the general edge on a neutral, and I think that makes a ton of sense.
16: Plus, I still think, and I know this is something we discussed when we did our deep dive on Ohio State in general. Yes, we know they don't rebuild, they reload, all of those things. Mm-hmm. But when you have as much defensive turnover as they do on that side of the ball going up against a Texas offense that is returning a bunch, and we have the expectation that Arch Manning is going to be much better after a full year as the starter under his belt, that maybe the offense would get the advantage in that sense of the 1-2. I don't know. But all of that to say, yes, I am in agreement with you from that standpoint. How about in the Big 12 as we roll along here? Houston and Texas Tech. Texas Tech was a pretty sizable favorite here, 15.5. The market felt like that was just maybe a little bit too big here, down from 15.5 to 14. You approve the move?
15: I think I would defer to you. If I remember this correctly, you're relatively high on Houston.
16: I do,
15: okay.
16: Yes.
15: So I think it makes some sense, especially the changes with Texas Tech at quarterback, maybe a slightly lesser efficient defense, that you look at 15.5 and go like, yeah, I'll take that. And by the way, you're still sitting on the key number, so it's not like it was a move through 14, but I can understand looking at that and saying, yeah, 15.5, maybe a skosh too high, and we'll grab that up.
16: You love that skosh. Yeah. I know Houston did lose by 24 to this Texas Tech team last year, but it was also a game that Connor Wegman got injured in the, I think, first or second quarter of that game, and it was kind of over from there. This is a league I think is going to have a lot of potential for parity, and Houston is a team that even last year, I don't know if they really got their due for how good they were, and should take some positive steps forward with all the continuity they have. So yes, I'm very pro Houston, and I think they should be able to cover a 2-touchdown spread. So even at the 14, I'm still inclined to look at Houston on the road in that spot. Cal and UNLV, two teams that we are both very interested in.
15: Yeah.
16: A team from Berkeley that I have a lot of trust in their young quarterback, Jaron Kiave-Sangapuletele. UNLV among the favorites out there for the Mountain West this year with Boise State gone. My question to you before we even came on the air today was, what do you think about this UNLV offense? What are they going to be?
15: I think a perfect season for UNLV is like 8-4.
16: Okay.
15: I haven't been around watching a little bit more of fall camp, going back to spring and seeing them there too. I think it's a little bit more of a flawed offense, specifically a quarterback, than we expect. And I think that this schedule is really hard. And so, but I think from a power rating standpoint, they come in a little high, right? The co-favorite at some spots, or the outright favorite to win the Mountain West. I think you and I have a heavy respect for this Cal group. We like JKS a ton. I think that Tosh Lupoi is going to do a really good job with the defensive pieces that are there. And so to look at this for a weaker home field and say these two teams are near equals to each other on a neutral, I would say, probably not. Let's drive that down. And I would even argue we have some games potentially to be played between now and then, but I think you can make the argument Cal should actually be favored on the road here.
16: That's what I was going to say, is I am in complete agreement with the number being driven down on this one from the 2.5 to 1, but I think it should maybe go a little bit farther too, and that Cal could find themselves as a road favorite in this spot. We did get another trade, by the way, to the Dodgers, getting Chris Bubich from Kansas City.
15: Yeah, injured, hasn't been playing since May 18th, so that's a pretty buy low spot, but I mean, because there's so much going on, I'm actually kind of sad right now to break into our Do You Approve This Move. I did not realize that Joe Adell had been traded to the Cleveland Guardians, so Angels are in the full fire sale, mm-hmm. but the prince that was promised is on his way to Cleveland. You don't understand. We were waiting for Joe Adell for a really long time.
16: You'll make it through. To roll this along here.
15: There's still going to be a Joe Adell bobblehead day, by the way.
16: Kansas at Kansas State. Looks like the Wildcats here being driven down from 9 to 6.5. So some love on the Jayhawks in this spot. But it seems like Chris Andrews is like me, thinking this Kansas State team is a little bit better than people have been giving them their due. I think K-State should be a relatively big favorite.
15: Okay, so you disagree with this line move?
16: I think to that extent.
15: Yeah, because
16: I think seven and a half would have been about right.
15: Right, and this is one of those key-ish line moves, right? Where key-ish, it's key, like from 9 through the key number of 7 down to 6.5. So some strong opinion to push that down to where it's at.
16: Yeah,
15: I'm not, sorry.
16: No, you're fine.
15: But I think I'm in line with the, hey, Kansas State's schedule is going to allow them an opportunity to potentially finish at or near the top of the Big 12. But I don't know if their power rating should reflect that opportunity, if that makes sense.
16: To an extent.
15: Yeah.
16: But as you know, I am an Avery Johnson truther, and I think that the combination of he and Colin Klein is going to be a significant difference maker within this offense this year.
15: Yeah.
16: So we'll see ultimately if that plays out on the grass, but that's how I see it right now. Avery Johnson and Colin Klein.
15: Who's that last guy? I don't know that name. All I know him is Optimus Klein.
16: Oh, Lord. So let's get to the big move that we were previewing as we initially dove into this segment. BYU and Utah.
15: Yeah.
16: So the Cougars opened a 2.5-point favorite, and we've seen a total flip here where the Utes at home are laying 2.
15: I'm interested in your thoughts. I would agree with this. Again, if we're talking about home field and how much it's worth, Utah has one of those strong ones. It's a rivalry game.
16: The MUS is like one of the more underrated student sections in college football, in my opinion.
15: Sure. So I think all of this, and again, remember, this is still telling you that BYU is a better team on a neutral. So I would say that it makes sense that you would push this because BYU minus 2.5 on the road in a rivalry game like this. That's a really strong power rating gap initially put out there by Chris over there at the South Point.
16: We don't have a time on that game. That needs to be a night game, right? Mm-hmm. That needs to be a night game in Salt Lake City for the Holy War.
15: Everybody hyped up on Mountain Dew?
16: I would want whoever closes the dog in that game.
15: Okay.
16: It's going to be, I think, a field goal game one way or another, honestly, and that's how it's been the last two times that these two have played, two home or away. Like, it's going to be a field. Well, they had that hiatus for a couple years.
15: Will you be on the sideline for this?
16: I have been.
15: Mm.
16: I would love to again.
15: I mean, if the Mormons are going to pull out all the stops.
16: I did the crazy game.
15: They would get the holy one.
16: They had 2 years ago that was like a walk-off 1-point win. Like, yeah, I
15: worked the sidelines for a BYU Utah Las Vegas Bowl 1 year.
16: You did?
15: Yes.
16: What year was that?
15: It was like 2000.
16: So it's been a minute.
15: Had been like 14-ish.
16: Was it electric?
15: No. If I remember correctly, it was one of the teams. I think it was Utah or BYU was up by like 20 points, and then there was like a fake comeback at the end.
16: Yeah, I think, like I said, I think I would want whoever ends up being the dog in that game, so I'd probably take BYU plus the points.
15: You know how long ago it was? Maria Taylor was also on the sideline with me, so it was a very long time ago.
16: Dang. Man, she had some coaches. Remember that Saban interview with her? She had some moments on the sideline.
15: Was she the one who's like, I'm not, what was it? I'm not going to.
16: Stop asking.
15: So quit asking.
16: Yeah. Oregon at Ohio State. Okay, so the Buckeyes here from 6 down to just 5-point favorite. You know I'm very pro Ducks. I think they should be the favorites in the Big Ten. So I am going to agree with the move.
15: Yeah, not the most consequential. 6-5, you know, disagree. You can grab 6 and, you know, you get a missed extra point, whatever. So maybe it could fall on that. There's obviously a chance it could fall on 6 in a lot of different ways. But, yeah, I think it makes sense. Again, depending on how much you want to give here, I think it would be somebody like you who would say, no, I think Oregon's close to the equal, if not maybe better than Ohio State, so I'll take my shot with 6.
16: A couple other ones here. We see Notre Dame go from 7 to 6.5-point favorites against Miami in the revenge game for the Irish. Iowa down from 10 to 8 hosting Nebraska. And then how about for the Cannon, UNLV getting played against here from the Wolfpack, down from 18.5-point favorites to 15.5 against Nevada.
15: I would just point out two things here. First off, UNLV part of two line moves and both against them in the two games of the year in which there was a line move. Cal got bet in their matchup with them, and then Nevada. I think that reflects what I've thought about this team, which is I think they might have come in a little overvalued. And Mike Montesano was on a numbers game earlier today. I was tweeting with him just briefly because he had tweeted out his bottom 25 power ratings. And I think Nevada might be a little underrated and might be a pretty decent ATS option. So maybe that's a reflection of that thinking as well.
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7: 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Dave Ross, Jensen Lewis coming at you here on this Monday morning. We look forward to our Mondays with Marty. Marty Herney, our GM here at the network, is back with us, co-host of the GM Shuffle podcast on DraftKings Network. Got a new segment coming out here and a new show coming out for the GM Shuffle as well, and joins us now on the Progressive Guest Line. Good Monday morning to you, Marty. You know Jensen and I get excited when you're in the program, because that means we're talking NFL football here on our show. We've got the Hall of Fame game coming up on Thursday. What are GMs, what are coaches specifically looking for in these games, Marty? I know it's preseason, and it's really changed a lot in recent years, almost the de-emphasis on getting guys out there for injury concerns and that sort of thing.

0: is that's we've done all this work in the offseason. Let's stay healthy. But if we're not, we have numbers at positions we have to have. So you have a list, an emergency list, which is hard because there's not a lot of guys left out on the street. But you have an emergency list in case an injury comes up and you can bring them in. But the biggest thing right now is just it's really staying healthy. Execution, you know, coaches want to see done things clean and time in the meeting rooms, but the preseason tape is invaluable, especially for the guys that are on the bubble because everybody in the league is watching.
1: Yeah, I agree. And Marty, let me follow up on that because the injury issues, Dave and I just talked about the Ricky Pearsall news out in San Francisco. I mean, they got to bring in Deebo Samuel to come back to get a healthy body in there. Obviously, we'll ask you about A.J. Brown, the new dynamic there with Drake May. And I know you had said that onboarding you don't think will take too long. Let me give you those two situations to start because you mentioned the emergency list. What is John Lynch doing now this week already with a lot of attrition on both sides of the football?
0: Yeah, and you know, you hate to say it, but if it's going to happen, this is probably the better time just because there is a Deebo Samuel out there you can go get. When these things happen, you know, week three, week four, your answer is already either on your roster or on the practice squad most likely. That there's not a lot of options out there. So, you know, the bad thing is that it happened that the – good thing, if there is a good thing, is it happened early enough where it does give you time. But the more you, the deeper we get into this thing, the less options there are. That's why, you know, you're drafting, you're signing a rookie free agents, the young players, the formation, the putting together of the practice squad are all very important because that's where you're injured. That's where your injury replacements are coming.
2: Marty, I want to go back to not even a year ago now, and you can go back to this date a year ago, and Malik Willis was still on the Tennessee Titans, and he was traded the last week of August last year to Green Bay for a seventh-round pick, and now a year later, he's got a three-year deal for $67.5 million, and he's a starting quarterback in Miami. I mean, it is insane when you kind of think of it in that context. For a full year. We just played some comments from Will Levis, who kind of finds himself in the Malik Willis spot from a year ago, who's down in the depth chart, third string, you know, fighting for a roster spot really at this stage here, Marty. Can you really find guys like that, like Malik Willis here at this time of the year, as you say, kind of combing the rosters of other teams to say, maybe I can get that guy for a real late draft pick and see if I can turn them into something?
0: Yeah, I mean, you can do that, and I don't know whether it works a lot. Malik Willis and Will Levis are two different people, I think. I mean, Malik Willis was a guy who people were really excited about. There was a while he was talked about in the top five. I was at his pro day. Mm-hmm. It was packed. He is an electric athlete that I think once he got to Green Bay and what he showed when he got his time there, I am really excited about Malik Willis. I think he has a chance to be a good quarterback. I like what Miami's doing. I thought that was really the move of the offseason because, you know, if you can get a guy like that for nothing that has a chance, and Malik Willis has the skill set. Listen, he was inexperienced. He needed experience. He needed play time. He needed what he got in the NFL and especially in Green Bay. So I think that was a great move. I'm really excited to see that. Miami's one of the teams I'm really interested in watching. But there's not a lot. You're not going to get a lot of opportunities. You sound like a coach coming in. Well, listen, Miami got Malik Willis. Why don't we go get this guy? Well, they're different guys. It's just because one guy's out there, one bargain's out there, doesn't mean there's a lot more.
1: That team that the Dolphins will be taking on, Marty, the Raiders. And speaking of quarterbacks, Kirk Cousins going to get a chance again to prove that he's the man. Of course, what a great mentor for Fernando Mendoza to have as the number one overall pick. With the new head coach and new quarterback, that's part of where I wanted to kind of pick your brain here, Marty. Clint Kubiak coming in, we know what he did with Sam Darnold and leading him and helping him get to a prominent spot here with Seattle winning the Super Bowl. What does that dynamic look like now day to day in the first handful of weeks, getting in the building, the way Clint Kubiak wants to do it, a veteran in Kirk Cousins.

0: Cousins. What can we expect with that maturation as early as this preseason and into the first couple of weeks of the regular season?
1: It really is the perfect scenario, because not only do you have a head coach who's one of the best top play callers, offense coordinators in the league, you have a veteran quarterback who now is in and knows the system extremely well and can help the young quarterback. And really, there's not a lot of pressure. And, you know, if Kirk Cousins starts and they wait until week 8 or week 9 to bring the rookie in, you know, it just depends how things go early. But it's the old school mentality of you don't have to rush him out there right away. And I think the fact that he's got Clint Kubiak, he's got Kirk Cousins there, he's just going to be a sponge. So he is just coming in every day and learning, keeping his eyes open, his ears open, seeing, you know, learning everything around him. And I think it's just going to make him a much better quarterback.
2: By the way, that was music to my ears about the Dolphins, because that's one of the play-on teams for me this year, Marty. I'm really excited for Malik down there. And I know people in Vegas are excited about their football team as well. We mentioned with the veteran and the young quarterback. There's a couple other teams out there that feel like they have legit quarterback competitions going on. One team I'm really excited about is the Falcons. And then I hear Tua's dinged up already. He's going to be on the shelf here for a week. And you're waiting on Michael Penix Jr. to come back with a leg injury. You got to sign Cooper Rush off the street a little bit. Should I be more concerned about what Kevin Stefanski and what they've got going on down there in the ATL and what that quarterback room looks like?
1: I don't know whether you should be more concerned or should have been less excited about watching that matchup. I don't know. Atlanta is one of these teams that just baffles me. You know, the fact that Tua is injured is not a surprise. You know, Michael Penix has a lot of questions to him. I don't know where they have a quarterback there on the roster. I think that they did a great job of drafting offensive talent, but it's just we haven't seen everything come together. This is the first year of Kevin Stefanski. It's going to be very interesting to see how they do. I still think they have some questions on defense, depth questions, so it'll be interesting to see. But, you know, the old saying, if you have two quarterbacks, you don't have any. And I think right now that quarterback competition in Atlanta is going to be interesting for me to watch.
2: Yeah, that is an old axiom. I remember that even with Steve Walsh and Troy Aikman, Marty. They had to move one of those guys out of town. They moved out Steve Walsh, and they kept the other guy, and they won a couple, 3 Super Bowls. Marty, great stuff, man. I am so excited for the regular season to get your insight each and every week. And again, everybody, check out the GM Shuffle podcast on DraftKings Network, and a new episode will be debuting, I do believe, today. So that's going to be very exciting. Yes. Marty, appreciate you on a Monday. We'll be doing this all year long, and I can't wait to have these conversations. When we come back, we're going to talk some more football as well. And we'll talk about the New York Football Giants and what John Harbaugh has in store for year number one. That's all straight ahead right here on Beeson by the Books.
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20: 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Our producer, Matt Deutsch, is with us on the ones and twos. And Marty, back to football, man. Here we are, training camp across all 32 teams. This is our maiden voyage doing this podcast together. Good to see you.
1: Good to see you, as always. It seems like football season comes so quickly, man. Those June or July vacations went real quick, and everybody's back into it now. And now, Femi, it's just now you wake up every morning, cross your fingers that you go to bed at night with everybody you started the day with. Everybody's healthy, and you can get through camp. That's basically what the first thing you do as a general manager every morning. Let's stay healthy, and then you go to work.
20: I was going to say, we can now smell that fresh-cut grass. You can see the sun and everything. Like, all that comes with football practice and training camp is now here on our doorstep. And the fun thing about this week in particular, we get football. We get the Hall of Fame game in Canton, Cardinals and Panthers. I know this is not going to be the starters. We're not going full go here, ones versus ones. But it's still, after so many months, going to be great to have football back on our screens.
1: It really is, and this is a scout's dream. I mean, is that you get a tape in that's going to give you a lot of exposure to guys who have at least a 50-50 chance of being on the waiver wire on the final cuts, and that's where you are trying to help your team at the end and maybe even designate some practice squad guys. But this is what preseason is about to general managers, to scouts. It's really about getting that preseason film in and looking at the second half, looking at the bottom of the roster players, guys you think that are going to be available either to add to the roster via waiver claim or maybe signed to a practice squad at the final cut. So these games are really important and interesting to the evaluators because you see the guys, you know, get playing time, and the more playing time they get, the better. And if you're the Panthers going to the Hall of Fame game, it's a great opportunity to see your young players and get an idea of who's got a chance to make the roster.
20: 100%. Well, we'll get into the Hall of Fame game and obviously the Hall of Fame class, which Marty is very close to. Luke Kuechly going in, getting enshrined later on this week in Canton, Ohio. We'll talk about that later in the program. Also, our NFC South preview is today as well. So we'll talk about the defending champion Carolina Panthers, the New Orleans Saints, the Tampa Bay Buccaneers. Some interesting things going out of Tampa with their quarterback in Baker Mayfield, as well as the Atlanta Falcons, which their quarterback competition has gotten off to a little bit of a slow start due to injuries to both Tua Tagovailoa and Michael Penix Jr. But Marty, let's talk about some of the storylines that we've seen over the weekend in the National Football League. Training camp, injuries, it's always going to be a thing here. I know Sean McVay and the Rams, they tend to go towards more of the load management side here, but it is interesting to note the reigning defensive player of the year, their prized possession, the trade that they made earlier this offseason, Myles Garrett, has not practiced in three straight days. What's the concern level? Like on a scale of 1 to 10, is this even a 1? Is it a -1? Is it a -2? Like, where are we at here with Myles Garrett with the lower half soreness is what McVay is calling it.
1: I bet you anything you wanted that there's not one bead of sweat on Sean McVay's forehead about this situation. Listen, man, you just got to be smart. Myles Garrett needs enough. He needs enough to get in football shape, as we've talked about. But that's it. That's it. And they're going to be very careful with him. They're going to get him to the season, you know, and that's their job. So I don't think there is one bit of concern from the Rams on this right now.
20: Yeah, it feels almost just like, hey, you know what? Like, let's just be cautious. Let's not do anything too crazy. Perhaps Aaron Donald maybe coming in a couple of weeks. That seems to be kind of floating around there with this Los Angeles Rams team. What everyone's excited about is the potential of probably like one of the four or five greatest defensive players ever. Now we pair him with the current best defensive player in the league with Myles Garrett. I don't know how anyone's going to protect against them, but I guess we'll soon find out once we play for real later on in September and in the fall.
1: I don't know. Talking about playing now, but after that first hit, 35 years old, man. I know he's a special player, but it's a different world out there. It's real easy to sit on the couch in the summer saying, hey, I might come back, but a lot of work. But if anybody can do it, he certainly can, and it would be fun to watch.
20: Exactly. I was like, it seems like he's been ready to play these last 3-4 years. I'm like, man, he should have kept playing the way he's working out on his social media. It's like, man, this guy still looks like he's in game shape.
1: Incredible, isn't it? So it's just going to be interesting to see how the Rams handle all this, you know, and if there's anybody that can, it's them and Sean McVay. But they're going to get a lot of attention. Already are.
20: Oh, 100%. They're the Super Bowl favorites over at DraftKings. A lot of people excited about what the Rams could do. Staying in that NFC West, though, on the more unfortunate side, for the San Francisco 49ers, their wide receiver, Ricky Pearsall, dealing with that PCL injury that held him out a lot of games last year. After just a couple training camp practices, the knee swells up, and the Niners make the determination that he needs season-ending surgery. So before we can even get off the ground, I know a player who's been plagued with injuries early on in his NFL career, former first-round pick. This is a bummer for San Francisco. They do sign Debo Samuel, so we get that reunion. But this Ricky Pearsall injury, we thought it would be him and Mike Evans, George Kittle coming back from the torn Achilles. But this has to be somewhat of a blow for the 49ers trying to compete with the defending Super Bowl champions, I should say, Seattle Seahawks, and, of course, the Rams, who are now your Super Bowl favorites.
1: Yeah, it is. And the only kind of spin you can put on it is it happened now, so you're able to go out and get a guy like Debo, right? If it happens in a month or a month and a half, nobody's out there. So, but it is still, every team's got to deal with them. I mean, it's just injuries are just brutal this time of year. But if anybody's going to be able to scheme and make up for it, it's Kyle Shanahan. I mean, he's done it. He's dealt with injuries every year. I think what they've done with the amount of injuries they've had is really incredible. So, but yeah, that's a big injury. And you hate to lose guys for the season before you even take the field for your first preseason game.
20: But all right, let's go ahead and get into our division preview today. We're breaking down the NFC South, a very fascinating division. My opinion, I think the opinion of a lot of people, perhaps maybe the worst division in all of the NFL. This is not to throw any shade towards them, but like looking at the odds and looking at what everyone has been saying, I mean, we see it right now here on the screen. The highest win total is the Tampa Bay Buccaneers at 8.5. You have the Saints and the Panthers at 7.5. The Atlanta Falcons at 6.5. Sort of a jumbled mess here. We'll start with who the betting market thinks is the favorite, that being the Tampa Bay Buccaneers. An interesting start to training camp here, Marty, because their quarterback, QB1, Baker Mayfield, flatly said he was disappointed in how the negotiations went this offseason for a new contract. He did put the deadline of, by the time we get to camp, I just want to focus on ball. But he flatly said, I feel a little bit disrespected by the organization because they said I'm a franchise quarterback, but they don't want to compensate me like I'm a franchise quarterback. Could this be somewhat of a distraction here for Tampa Bay heading into this season? That's a pretty pivotal one for head coach Todd Bowles.
1: Oh, yeah. I think anytime there's contract issues in training camp, even with the old hold-ins, you know, Terry McLaurin last year with the Commanders, I do think that it's a distraction. And once you're quarterback, it's really a distraction. But let's look at it from both sides here. I can understand the Bucks. You know, Baker got beat up pretty good last year. And mm-hmm. for a smaller size quarterback, you always worry about that, you know, can they hold up for a long period of time? He was a first rounder that, you know, jumped to a couple teams and landed it and found a home in Tampa. But if you're Tampa, do you really, how many years left do you think that Baker has that he can stay healthy with his style of play, the reckless abandon he plays with, and just his size? I think that would be something that we would have a lot of conversations about.
20: Would it, I don't know if anger is the right word or just maybe annoy you, because I mean, he said he's just disrespected by the front office. Like, if you're in that shoes, if you're Jason Light, you're the general manager, you've been in that role before. How would that make you feel that Baker's out here airing it out for the media and everyone to see that, hey, he doesn't like and he's not happy with how things went over the course of this offseason?
1: Watch The Godfather, the line in The Godfather, it's business, it's not personal. It's business, it's not personal. It's really not. And, you know, nobody respects Baker Mayfield more than Jason Light. I can promise you that. Mm-hmm. But you just have to. It's hard sometimes. And listen, I made the mistake the other way. I have kept guys for the wrong reasons. You really have to make the difficult decisions. It's not saying Baker's not going to be back at Tampa right now. But I think right now with the stage where the team is, the organization is, you know, it kind of feels to me, I don't know how you feel, but it feels to me like they may be on the precipice to start coming back a little bit. And I think that this season is a very important season for them, and to see how they do offensively without Mike Evans. I think it's the right move by Tampa to wait for the year. I really do. But I understand no player wants to go in the last year. Knowing Baker's fiery character, he's going to come out and give it his best and play lights out.
20: No, I agree. I think this is a wait-and-see approach. I would let Baker Mayfield play this thing. I'm sure they'll probably put the franchise tag on Baker Mayfield to go ahead and then extend those conversations if he does indeed play well. But Let's say he gets banged up like he did last year, his play declines. Well, do you want to be locked in for a multi-year deal at $60 million a year? I don't think you really want to do that either. That feels like it'd be a little irresponsible for the Buccaneers to get into that. But we're just getting started here talking about this Buccaneers team. We still have to get to Vita Vea and his trade request that he started training camp with. A lot to unpack on this Monday edition of the GM Show.
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11: Welcome back. This is the GM Shuffle with Marty Herney, Femi Bebefe, hanging out with you guys here on the DraftKings Network. Talking about the NFC South and the Tampa Bay Buccaneers, they are the favorites to win the division plus 164. But as we were discussing in the last segment, this Baker Mayfield contract thing is kind of hovering over this Buccaneers training camp. And I think the Bucs are doing the right thing. Marty, you believe the Bucs are doing the right thing to let this thing play out. But who knows? Like, it almost feels like you have a quarterback who's in limbo. You definitely have a head coach who's in limbo in Todd Bowles, who I know he was extended in June of 2025 after the Buccaneers were unable to win the division last year. It feels like he is still squarely on the hot seat, even though contractually he's got a couple years left.
12: Yeah, and I've known Todd since he was a rookie safety with the Washington Redskins back in the 80s. And class guy, excellent coach. You know, he bucks a trend because he's a defensive coach in an offensive-minded league, basically. But he has done a terrific job. What we have said on this show a number of times is the problem is being a very good defensive-minded head coach is that you get offensive coordinators in, and if they're any good, you lose them to a head coaching job. And that's exactly what has happened with Tampa. They keep losing their offense coordinators, and Baker Mayfield has not had the consistency that he needs. Listen, do I think that Todd Bowles is a good head coach? Yes, I do. But he will be on the hot seat because there is a cyclical life to the positions of general manager, to head coaches. It's just you can only get up there so long and deliver the same messages. So is this a critical year for the Buccaneers? Absolutely critical for Todd Bowles. It's critical for guys like Baker Mayfield, Vita Vea. Listen, if they don't want to stay, they still want to play their best and have a great year to maximize their value. So this is going to be a really interesting team. As I said, it feels like it's kind of on the downward spiral, but when you look at there, they certainly have talent. I don't think the receiving core is going to be quite as good, and the offensive line has to protect Baker. My biggest fear for Baker is that he is, the way he plays, with such reckless abandon, the injury concern, I think, with each year that he's in the league, gets greater and greater.
11: Vita Vea has been one of the key pieces to that defense ever since they drafted him. He requests the trade because he wanted a contract extension. Right. He's now north of 30. Vita Vea, to me, is still one of the more valuable guys. I grew up in the Pacific Northwest. I'm a Washington Husky fan, so I'm always going to be a Vita Vea fan. But he's an incredibly important player to that defense and what he can do with his ability to shut down the run game and make teams one-dimensional.
12: No question, especially with Todd Bowles' defense. They are always very good against the run. They shut down the run. But if you look at the pass defense numbers, they've been in the top 10 or the bottom 10 in the 20s, at least the bottom half in pass defense for the last several years. So I think that Vita Vea is such a critical piece, because if they can't consistently stop the run, they're really going to have problems on defense. But again, this it's a time of year in training camp where these things are always addressed, the contract issues. I think once the season starts, the competitive juices just come in, and it's in their best interest to play well. So we'll see. The problem is, if things don't go well early on, how everybody reacts in the second part of the season.
11: Yeah, you already lost Jamel Dean in free agency at cornerback. On the offensive side of the ball, Mike Evans left in free agency. He's now with the San Francisco 49ers. To end on a positive note, though, they did draft Reuben Bain Jr., who, if you watch a lot of college football, you thought maybe this guy was going to go in the top five, top 10. He ends up going outside of that. Early indications, he's as good as what we saw on Saturdays. They are raving about their first-round pick.
12: And what helps a pass defense more than anything, it's a pass rush. And I think that he will definitely help them in that regard. And, you know, it's so funny, Femi, the draft process. And we go through all this thing and we talk about, you know, a guy's arms being 2 inches short after we've seen him play. And I do the same thing as the general manager. You have to be aware of those things. But I don't think it's going to surprise you. It's not going to surprise me if Reuben Bain comes out and has a great year and really challenges for rookie of the year, because he's that kind of player.
11: Yeah, no, Reuben Bain is the favorite to win rookie of the year over at DraftKings. So the betting market and everyone out there who watch college football saying, hey, like, this guy is probably one of the best defensive players that we'll see from this 2026 draft class. If you're liking what you're hearing on the GM Shuffle, there's even more on VSiN Pro. Betting splits, power ratings, and sharp analysis, all for just $9.99 for the first month. You mentioned it earlier, Marty, that Bijan Robinson, the Atlanta Falcons, as we transition throughout our NFC South preview, another interesting training camp that we have going on, because Bijan Robinson is holding in. He wants a new contract extension, one of the best running backs in all of football, one of the best players in all of football. I mean, you go over to DraftKings, he's the second shot to win Offensive Player of the Year. New head coach in Kevin Stefanski, we got a quarterback competition. What's your outlook on the 2026 Falcons, which the headliner has to be this Bijan Robinson holding after they paid Kyle Pitts, they paid Drake London? Bijan says, where's my money after all this production that I've been giving you?
12: Yeah, you ever watch the movie The Rounders where guy says, pay that man his money?
11: Yep.
12: Pay that man his money.
11: Teddy KGB.
12: Bijan, don't let Bijan go nowhere. Pay him his money. He is I think he's probably the most talented back in the league. If not, he's certainly top two, top three. And he is the key to this offense. Kevin Stefanski's going to run the ball. So, and you know, you have some questions at quarterback. He, again, I think would be the most valuable player on your team right now. The thing about the Falcons is that he is their biggest chunk player. I mean, listen, Drake London's a great receiver, but he doesn't get a lot after the catch. And you know, they've added a couple guys. They've added a guy like Juwan Dotson, who, you know, we drafted when I was at the Commanders. But there's not a lot of run after the catch or explosion, I don't think, in this group. And Bijan Robinson's your most explosive chunk-type player, and I think you got to pay him.
2: What do you make? Because I know a lot of people out there will say, well, running back is the easiest position to replace on the football field. Like, you can find guys in the third, fourth round. You can find guys in the sixth round. We've seen really good running backs from day three picks end up having really productive careers. What do you make of the people that will push back and say, you know what? This is the guy that you shouldn't pay. Let him play out the deal and then try to find his replacement in a year or two, as opposed to tying up a bunch of money to a position that maybe doesn't have as long of a shelf life as some of the others, like quarterback, receiver, left tackle, et cetera.
12: I got scars from people who have beat me up for 30 years because I believe running back set the tone for your offense. Offensive linemen want to run the ball. I know the game has changed, but running back set the tone. And I think that running backs are a key. You look at these really good offense coordinators. You don't need a great running back, but a running back is an essential part of the offense. The Kyle Shanahans, the Sean McVays, the Dave Canalses, they run the ball. And when you have a quarterback that might not be a win because quarterback, but a one win with quarterback, you need that guy. You need that running back. Look at how good Bryce Young was the year Rico Dowdle came in and ran the ball.
2: Yeah.
12: They helped the entire offense. So I just think that when you have an exceptional one, when you have the A-chains in Miami and the Robinsons in Atlanta, and when you have the difference-making running backs, the Barkleys, those guys, you got to sign them and keep them. I mean, I just think I got grief at Carolina because we drafted Jonathan Stewart and D'Angelo Williams in the first round. But they both, they turned into a great tandem and were a big part of our offense. So I get it. I get the position value, but I think that there are dual threat players now at the running back position that should change that narrative.
2: I almost wonder from a human standpoint, because Bijan Robinson, the best player on the Atlanta Falcons, I think we'd all agree. Anyone who watches football would agree with that. But he sees London get paid. He sees Pitts get paid. Last week, Matthew Bergeron, their guard, they paid him 4 years, $96 million. Is he just looking around and like, you know, it's like he's just saying like, hey, where's my paycheck? You know, how as a general manager, because now they have a new one, and Ian Cunningham, first-time general manager, came over from Chicago. How do you balance out the human aspect of this thing when you have a guy that clearly deserves a big contract, but you haven't given it to him yet?
12: Yeah, this one's rough. This one would be very rough for me. And because, well, if it was me, I mean, he'd have his contract. And I think that, you know, most of the conversations now just have to be with his agent. He's not going to be happy if he doesn't get one. I don't really know, you know, I guess they just haven't played it out and then they want to put the franchise on him, but I would get him done. I mean, he's the most important player on your offense. Get him done.
2: Yeah. I mean, we all say that it's just business. It's not personal, but when you're personally invested, sometimes it becomes personal for like a guy like Bijan Robinson or a Baker Mayfield or whatever, you know, it's like, it's hard not to take it at least somewhat personally, especially when everyone else on that offense seems to be getting paid. We'll talk some more Falcons, but we're going to take a quick break here on the GM Shuffle on the DraftKings Network.
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2: So we have a new president of football operations in Matt Ryan. He gets welcomed back to Atlanta. Ian Cunningham, a new general manager, a new head coach in Kevin Stefanski, who he's done the job before, AP Coach of the Year with the Cleveland Browns, and has even won a playoff game with the Cleveland Browns. But it's a new regime here in Atlanta, and now we have this quarterback competition, where you have the incumbent, Michael Penix Jr., was not drafted by this regime, but he was the starting quarterback there previously, coming off the ACL injury. And now you bring in Tua Tagovailoa as a free agent. The quarterback competition, Marty, is off to a little bit of a slower start. Penix is not doing the full team period. He's kind of working out 7-on-7s individual. Tua pops up with back tightness, so he hasn't been doing the full team period stuff. They have to sign Cooper Rush, my former Dallas Cowboys quarterback many eons ago, to bring him in. It there seemed like there's so much in flux here with Atlanta, not to mention what we were talking about in the last segment with Bijan Robinson's contract. The betting market now has him at plus 425. They're the longest shot to win the NFC South. Is that how you see it, with so many moving parts here in the ATL?
12: Yeah, I mean, I can't get past the quarterback position for me. I mean, that's why I would say that they would be picked last. Now, would it surprise me? Would it shock me if they came and won the division? No, but they've got to have one of those two guys behind center step up and play well. And I just think that both of them facing injury issues. And, you know, Michael's been inconsistent, I thought, through college. I liked him. I liked his flashes, but you'd like to see him be more consistent. And then to it. The injury stuff just really is a concern, and I think that it's almost a matter of when, not if. So, you know, they do have some very talented offensive players. I think their offensive line is fairly good. They only have the left tackle, Jake Matthews, is been in the league a long time, but everybody else is essentially young. So, and then you got Bijan. So the offense really should be okay. The defense is really the ones that have the questions.
2: I almost wonder, are we going to see Tua or Penix in the preseason? Because I know they're dealing with the injuries. How do you evaluate these guys if they're not going to give you the reps in 11-on-11, the team period, and then if they're not able to play in the preseason? As a general manager, how do you evaluate who should be the starting quarterback come week one to start the regular season?
12: Well, in truth, they probably have 90-95% idea of who they're going to start in the opener. I think I just think from a lot of it's going to be health decision wise too, but I think it would be a mistake to bring Michael Penix back, you know, quickly. I would be very very careful with him, because listen, this kid's got a lot of talent, and then I think he's just got to play. But he's a good quarterback. As I said, I'd like to see him be more consistent, but you bring Tua in, and I just think it's a matter of time. I don't know how long Tua will hold up. Can he hold up during the whole season? But if I had to guess, I would guess that Tua would start the season with Michael Penix coming from behind him.
2: New Orleans Saints, there's no quarterback issues here in New Orleans. There's no quarterback questions. Now, I'm a little bit skeptical about how good this player can become, but there's some excitement down there by the bayou about Tyler Shuck in year two for the New Orleans Saints. They're coming off a 6-11 season. They added to the receiver room in the draft, drafting Jordan Tyson. Chris Olave got his big money extension last week, 4 years, $132 million, $90 million guaranteed. Year two for Kellen Moore at head coach. What's the outlook here for this New Orleans Saints team, which I talked to a lot of people in the betting circles. This is the team that they're probably most optimistic about in this division.
12: Yes. All over 7.5 all the way. I think this is a very good team. You know, it's funny. There are 5 first round quarterbacks in this division, 5 guys taken in the first round that are in this division. And the only team that doesn't have one's the New Orleans Saints. They took Chug in the second round. And I mean, I'm kind of expect, I would not be shocked if he was the best quarterback in this division. I think that I watched him 4 years ago. And listen, I ain't going to be one of these guys that comes and says, oh, I knew it 5 years ago. But I did say early in the season that when I watched him, even when he was coming out of Oregon, I think, and he played, what, 3 more years, he is a pure natural passer of the football. I mean, it's just one of those guys. You know, we always talked about David Carr being maybe the best pure passer out of that draft. Shug is the best, one of the best pure passers I have seen. And he's with a guy who, a quarterback guy in Kellen Moore, who can really, I think, do good things with him. I really see the Saints as taking a big step up this year.
2: But outside of their division wins, they beat Tampa in early December. They beat the Panthers, who went on to win the division. They beat the Jets and the Titans. Are we putting the cart before the horse here a little bit with New Orleans, or do you think that Shuck is that good and can take another step forward and maybe carry this team to a division title?
12: Well, and that's the great debate, isn't it? Is it the schedule that they took advantage of and won those games at the end? Or is it an example of a new coach finally figuring out the right quarterback and then having a very good run at the end of the first year? You look back in the history, a lot of those teams come back with second-year head coaches that finish strongly. A lot of those teams come back the next year and do very well, and that's what I'm counting on for the Saints.
2: A bummer for the New Orleans Saints, as optimistic as everyone is about Tyler Shuck. Unfortunately, their promising defensive tackle, Brian Bresee, suffered a torn ACL, what they're calling a freak injury out there at training camp, just kind of planted wrong. He is out for the season, so that's a blow to that defense. for New Orleans there. I mean, you already lose Demario Davis in free agency. He was kind of the heartbeat of the middle of that defense. It's impactful for sure. But Bercia, he seemed like one of those guys that had kind of been taking that step towards, I don't want to maybe say stardom, but like as like becoming a really, really good player on that defense. And for his season to get cut short and ended before it even begins, it's kind of a bummer for the Saints there.
12: Very much so. And those are the ones that kill you. It's the ones right now, you know, that happen in it does give you time to address it, but it's just it's a downer. But I've always liked on their defense. I mean, I love Pete Werner coming out. And I love him now. I'm a linebacker. I just think he's the guy that kind of lines them up and keeps them all together. If there's questions, the defense, the pass rush, that is a big, that's a big blow for them.
2: Yeah. And they also signed to help at least somewhat fill the void that Demario Davis left. They signed Caden Ellis from the rival Atlanta Falcons. Right. He comes over. I covered Caden Ellis back when he was at Idaho when I was working in the Pacific Northwest. A heck of a player back then, and has been a heck of a player so far in his NFL career. So that will be a really nice addition to that New Orleans defense. But, of course, a bummer that Brian Bercia done before the year even gets underway with a torn ACL. And finally, in our NFC South preview, we saved the defending champions for last. The Carolina Panthers, perhaps we're disrespecting them. Coming off an 8-9 record, they win the division. Someone had to win the division last season. They were active this offseason. They brought in Jalen Phillips from Philadelphia. Devin Lloyd, they brought him in from Jacksonville, trying to shore up that side of the ball. But, I mean, this team that is +310 to win the NFC South over at DraftKings, the big question still is that quarterback. This feels like this is the pivotal year to determine whether Bryce Young is the quarterback of the future or if they need to replace him going forward.
12: Yes, and that's a complicated question, Femi, because it's just not about him. It's about the people around him as well, right? And I think he has shown improvement, and I think Dave Canales came in and made a big difference. And listen, to me, for the Panthers to have the year that they want, for Bryce Young to be the best quarterback that he can be, the Carolina Panthers have to run the football. That's just looking at Dave Canales' offenses and looking at the best offensive coordinators in the league, they run the football much more and much better than you think. Bryce Young is a win with quarterback. He's not a bust. Is he a win because quarterback? No, probably not. But he's a win with guy if your pieces around him are better, are good enough. And I start with the offense line. I always go back to New Orleans Saints, Jeff Ireland with Drew Brees at quarterback. Be stout up front, center and two guards. Give your smaller quarterback the visual passing lanes. I think that's very important. And then I think the running back, Jonathan Brooks, who I love coming out of Texas, he got hurt his last year. He got hurt last season in his rookie year. This guy reminds me of going way back to Kelvin Bryant from North Carolina, who played at the Redskins in the 80s. But this guy's talented, and I think that their ability to run the ball is essential for Bryce Young to maximize his ability.
2: If this team can run the football and show some of that physicality, because, I mean, let us not forget, we saw them take the Rams to the brink in that wild card game in the playoffs. The team that everyone's been glowing about, the Rams, that were so close to Seattle. It was the wild card game. You know, the Panthers were about, like, a 10.5-point underdog or so, and that game could have gone either way based on how that one played out. But we'll talk about the glaring questions, because you said Bryce Young needs guys around him. The O-line is banged up. Will he get that help to start the season? We discuss that next.
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2: I thought you hit the nail on the head, Marty, when talking about Bryce Young being one of those win with quarterbacks as opposed to a win because of. But in order to win with him, you want to make sure that everything around him is all good and all on the up and up. And so far, at least early in the season, the offensive line seems like it's going to be banged up for the Carolina Panthers. Both offensive tackles, Ikem Ekwonu and Taylor Moten, dealing with respective injuries. Sounds like they might be on the PUP list to start the year. Maybe they missed the first handful of games. How do you manage that if you're Carolina in what is going to be a closely contested division? If you're down both of those tackles, that seems problematic for the run game, but also problematic in terms of protecting Bryce Young.
12: Yeah, it really is. And Taylor Moten has a blood clot in his lungs. So, it, you know, who knows? They're hopeful that can get well, but you have to be very careful with that. And Ekwonu, I always thought was a guard anyway out of NC State. When I went to see him, I thought his best position was a guard. But I really like Freeling Monroe. I mean, I thought that he was the best offensive lineman coming out of this draft. I think he's your left tackle for the next 10 to 12 years, 6'7". You know, I heard somebody the other day wrote there something that he can't anchor. He can anchor. He's big, but he can anchor. He anchors by getting separation with his length. Does his core need to get stronger? Yes, but he does not get pushed back. He just needs to get stronger core. I like the way he stayed attached in the run game. So I think if they play him left tackle, they should be okay there. Again, it's just like I said before, I think the inside positions are very important for Bryce Young because he's a smaller quarterback and they have to protect him. But, you know, he's going to get the ball out quickly. Dave Canales, I think, is learning more and more about Bryce's strengths. I love Bryce coming out. I thought that he had great vision. I said he had eyes in the side of his head. And I do not think we have seen the best of Bryce Young yet. I think he's going to continue to

0: He'll likely get early snaps. Rashid Walker, who they brought over from Green Bay, he will likely also fill in as well as a swing tackle for this Panthers O-line. So it's an uphill climb having to deal with O-line injuries and medical issues and everything like that. But it's one that the Panthers have in front of them, and we'll see how they respond early on in this 2026 season. The Carolina Panthers, who, of course, won the division last year, they will be playing Thursday night in the Hall of Fame game in Canton, Panthers and the Cardinals, as we have football back on our screens. And for those who don't know, I'm sure you know because you're listening and watching this podcast, but of course, Marty spent almost two decades in Carolina with that organization, 14 years as the general manager. You drafted Luke Kuechly, who will be enshrined this weekend in the Pro Football Hall of Fame. You're going to go out to Canton to be a part of the festivities. Did you think he would be this special in his career when you guys put the card in?
1: You know, nobody knows. Anybody that answers yes to those questions, I think, are kind of fibbing.
0: Yeah, because, you knew on day one,
1: listen,
0: right?
1: You think the guy's going to be good, but one thing you learn in this job, you don't know nothing, really. You think you know something, but you might not know it for sure. So, I went up for Pep's Julius Peppers induction up there, and it really is. It's so neat to see all the famous great players, all the players that I grew up with, you know, seeing them on the stage with their gold jackets in one room. It really is. It's a special event. But with Luke, I mean, Luke was just he was just such the total package. And we went in the draft. We had the ninth pick overall, I think. So what we always did, Femi, is when we were lower, but when we were five picks away, we would put five tags up on the board as far as the guys we were interested in. And as they came off, then obviously your options go. Well, we were at nine, and we basically liked two players, Mark Barron and Luke Kuechly. And Ron and I had talked for months. I was at the Florida State-Boston College game Thursday night in November, I think it was. In Florida State, I think they won like 38-7, and their offensive line was no match for the Boston College's. They just dominated the line of scrimmage. But Luke's all over the field. I mean, I think he had like, you know, 15, 18 tackles. He's running all over the place. I went to Ron, and I said, man, this guy's something. He said, well, Jim Morrissey, my teammate with the Bears, his son, I think, was his roommate of Luke's. And then so we found out all the great and tangible information. So it really was a no-brainer. We got on the clock. Only three people knew the order, Jerry Richardson, myself, and Ron. And it got to the seventh pick, and the Bucks took Barron. We get to eight. Miami's at eight. Ryan Tannehill's on the board. Mike Sherman's there. I'm like, okay, we made it. We're there. We'll get the card ready to go. And then, you know, those were back in the days where you had guys up in the draft room writing the names of the card down. And one of our guys up there said, I looked over in Miami, they got Luke Kuechly's name on the card. Oh, man, Femi, I felt like I had to run to the bathroom. We did have a third guy. We had, if they would have taken Luke Kuechly, we would have ended up taking Bruce Irvin, the pass rusher. But and Fletcher Cox was still on the board at that point, and Philadelphia made a great pick with him. But so we ended up with Luke, and then in the middle of that year, Dave Gettleman replaced me as general manager, and the next year, I thought he put the icing on the cake. His first two picks were Star Lotulelei and Keewon Short, two big, huge defensive tackles that middle linebackers love. Femi, every middle linebacker you ever met, where they say, get me big guys in front of me so they can get unoccupied. That's what it did. It freed Luke up, and the rest is history.
0: It's so interesting because you mentioned, okay, like, you know that he's a talented player, but you don't know how it's going to go. You drafted Julius Peppers. You drafted Luke Kuechly. In your opinion, what separates the Hall of Famers from the guys who are really good or maybe even great but not quite Canton worthy?
1: The mental part, the cerebral part of the game, the mental part of the game. It's, you know.

0: Well, John Fox always said the strongest muscle in the body is the brain, and it can slow down everything else if it's not working correctly. And I think that both those guys were just such instinctive, smart football players with a fear of failure. And basically, I talked to Julius about that, and it's a fear of failure. They are going to do everything they can do to not make a mistake, to be successful. And both those guys just came up every day of practice. They were the same guy. They gave you the same effort, the same attitude. When they spoke, everybody in the locker room listened, because when they said something, it meant something. So their approach was very similar. And it's just neat to see them. And they're two great guys, and just really proud and happy about them.
1: Yeah, no, we wish congratulations to Luke Kuechly and the rest of the 2026 Hall of Fame class. I mean, Drew Brees, Larry Fitzgerald, Adam Vinatieri, Roger Craig getting into Canton, Ohio. It's going to be a really, really fun weekend, and it kicks off Thursday with the Hall of Fame game, Panthers and the Cardinals. And also, a congratulations to Luke Kuechly from a media perspective. He's going to be talking into microphones like we are, as he was named last week the number one color analyst for Netflix. So he'll be on the call for the 49ers Rams in Australia alongside Noah Eagle and MJ Acosta. So I'm hoping, as fans of the game, we will get to know what you guys knew way back when and learn from Luke Kuechly, his intelligence of the game, as he explains it to us, what's happening in between the lines. Enjoy the weekend. We can't wait to hear the stories next Monday when you bring them back to us and your guys' reunion. I'm sure you'll be catching up with a lot of folks that you know.
0: Yeah, I will. And you know, that's anybody that retires from me, you ask them, what do you miss? And they're always going to say the people, the relationships, the camaraderie. And I'm sure Luke's going to have a bunch of guys up there, and it'll be fun watching them.
1: Yeah, we cannot wait for it. But that does it for this edition of the GM Shuffle. As always, make sure to subscribe, rate, and review wherever you get your podcasts. And also make sure to join in on the conversation on our GM Shuffle YouTube page. Next Monday, we'll deep dive the AFC South, which saw two teams make the postseason last year. Until then, enjoy the week. Marty, the first of many in the books. I'll see you next Monday.
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13: It is VSIN Prime Time alongside Matt Eumanns. I'm Tim Murray. Matt, the MLB trade deadline was on Monday, but the biggest splash of that deadline, of course, took place over the weekend. Got a lot of people fired up. The Dodgers making the big move, and they go and get Tarik Skubal, the two-time AL Cy Young winner, and he will make his Dodgers debut on Tuesday against the Chicago Cubs. The ball on Monday night was flying out of Wrigley Field. Will we see it get calmed down a little bit more with Skubal making his Dodgers debut?
14: There'll be a lot of hype around this game with Skubal starting for the Dodgers, who need a win. They got swept by the Red Sox over the weekend. Their pitching staff got bombed at Wrigley Field on Monday night. Skubal, a pretty big favorite in this game. Circa minus 200. I see Kalshi minus 186. So you're basically about $2 here you got to lay if you're going to bet the Dodgers. The Cubs are a hot team, though. And Tim, a pitcher like Skubal, get a little bit overhyped for a first start for a team like this. And I would not be laying the price. Dodgers not playing great baseball right now. But if you look at the big picture, I certainly can understand why the Dodgers are plus 150 to win the World Series. We talked with Johnny Avello of DraftKings about this. I can't recall ever seeing a shorter favorite at this point in the baseball season with 2 months to go, plus 150 to win the World Series. But it's deserved. When you look at the Dodgers and that starting rotation with Skubal, Ohtani, Yamamoto, Blake Snell when he comes back, right? Yep. And is back in form. And Tyler Glasnow. And then you move Sasaki to the bullpen. Dodgers certainly, I think, warrant being plus 150 short favorites to win the World Series.
13: Chicago Cubs, though, they have been hot. They were very busy at the deadline, making a handful of moves. Also went out, got a starting pitcher, not of the caliber of a Tarik Skubal, but got Kevin Gausman from the Toronto Blue Jays. How about this from over the weekend, Matt? It's the first time in MLB history a player who won the MVP of the previous two seasons, Shohei Ohtani, and a player who won the Cy Young each of the previous two seasons will play together on the same team. Hard to believe, but that is what we have and what we will witness on Tuesday night as Tarik Skubal makes his Dodgers debut. He had some interesting comments. I'll read those for you in a moment. But first, let's hear from Dave Roberts. He was asked about acquiring Tarik Skubal and some of the pushback around the league as the Dodgers went out and made the blockbuster deal on Saturday.
15: It just seems like there's always blowback with us. People are passionate. We feel good about it. There's nothing that we did that no one else couldn't have done. You know, I just laud our front office. We have to have the players to be able to pull something like this off. And, you know, we still got, you know, arguably one of the top two or three or one or two or three farm systems in baseball, you know, a day later. So it's a credit to a lot of people in this organization.
13: Scoobel then doubled down, Matt, on that. Said, quote, every team could trade for me. I don't sympathize with the people that blame the Dodgers for anything they've done. It's a winning organization. I really don't sympathize with people that are complaining because the Dodgers do all the right things.
14: Mm-hmm.
13: Not wrong. I know it didn't sit well with a lot of people, but not wrong, Matt, with what we've seen from that deal. And it makes you scratch your head. And, you know, you could talk about the conspiracy theories with the lockout potentially coming next year. Why would the Tigers make a deal for Scooble on Saturday as opposed to Monday when it wasn't a blockbuster deal? Let's say the one that the Orioles got for Adley Rutschman when they shipped him up to Boston.
14: I really thought the Tigers would get more in return for Scooball, and the deal they got with the Dodgers was a good one, but not a great one. And that's not a deal that had to be made on Saturday, was it?
13: No.
14: So, you know, I do think there's a lot to the theory that the other owners in MLB wanted to see Scooball go to the Dodgers so they could say, this is a reason, this is Exhibit A, why we need a salary cap in this sport. You know what's interesting about this argument, Tim? Since 2000, baseball has had 16 different World Series champions. That's more different champions than the other capped pro leagues. So if you say there's no parity in baseball, you're wrong. It's not just top-heavy. Well, it is right now with the Dodgers, obviously, and I think a lot of people are annoyed by the way the Dodgers are spending and deferring contracts and things like that. But baseball has not had a competitive advantage problem, I would say, over the past 25 years or so. Right? The Yankees haven't won a World Series in 17 years. The Dodgers actually went from 1988 until 2020 without winning a World Series. But the bigger issue here is that there is going to be a major push for a salary cap. It's going to happen, and there's probably going to be, I'm going to say, a significant delay to the 2027 baseball season. I think we're going to see, if I had to guess right now, I would predict, him, we're going to have a 100-game season next year.
13: Yeah, it doesn't seem promising that we will have baseball on opening day in mid to late March whenever they announce that that deal or that season will start. But we do have a season now. And
14: opening day could be in May or June, right?
13: Certainly possible. Yeah. But one team that has been a very big surprise this year, the Chicago White Sox, taking on a team that was disappointing at start, but has since turned things around, the Boston Red Sox. And they start a series up on Tuesday, Matt, in Boston. The Red Sox now 60-51, and the White Sox 59-52. Still waiting on the pitching announcement for this one, Matt, but the Red Sox, a slight home favorite. Both these teams, two of the hotter teams in baseball.
14: How about the Red Sox? Talk about red hot. You said 60-51?
13: 60-51.
14: On July 1st, the Red Sox were 37-48. That means they are 23-3 since then. 23-3 is what the Red Sox have been on since July 3rd when they beat the Angels 5-2 in Anaheim to sweep that series and start a big win streak. I believe that was a 9-game win streak before the All-Star break. Tough to bet against this Red Sox team right now. White Sox, you could say a white-hot type of team as well. We don't have a pitching matchup announced for this game tomorrow. I believe the Red Sox starter is undecided at the moment, right?
13: I believe that is the case. The Red Sox, to your point, 28-5 since June 25th, the best 33-game span in franchise history. This is only the second Red Sox team to go 15-1 over a span of 16 road games. Red Sox.
14: You know what's crazy about this? 28-5. They lost two home games to the Nationals.
13: Woo! We got that going for
14: That's
13: us.
14: Your team.
13: Yeah, go Nationals.
14: Yeah. 23-3 since those two losses to the Nationals since July 3rd. Now, I'm not going to bet against the Red Sox in this spot. Just swept the Dodgers in L.A. and definitely a bet on team right now.
13: No doubt about it. And a handful of other series get underway. Tomorrow we will see the Yankees and Cardinals after that slugfest at Yankee Stadium return to the Bronx on Tuesday night as well. The Brewers and the Pirates continue their series. Jesus Luzardo will start for the Philadelphia Phillies after their comeback. They trailed 3-0 going into the bottom of the seventh, came back, beat the Nationals on Monday night, the Phillies at around -245 favorites. Matt, before you know it, we will have a football game. Yes, it's a preseason game, but on Thursday, ladies and gentlemen, the Carolina Panthers, starting Kenny Pickett, will be taking on the Arizona Cardinals in Canton, the Hall of Fame game. The Carolina Panthers, Matt, a 1.5-point favorite, depending on where you look. Circa has it at 1. DraftKings FanDuel have it at 1.5 in favor of the Carolina Hurricanes. Total 35.5. Live football, before we know it, Matt, on Thursday night.
14: Did you just say Carolina Hurricanes?
13: Yeah, I did say Carolina Hurricanes. Okay. Carolina Panthers.
14: Time for football season, Tim. Carolina Panthers. And Arizona Cardinals, and this is kind of a dull matchup for the Hall of Fame game, but it's football. People are going to bet it. And I would predict that sharper money, if you want to call it that, is probably going to come in under the total. Right now, DraftKings 36.5 is the total. Panthers 1.5-point favorites. Probably going to be a dull offensive game, but I have not done a lot of research on this yet. I'll work on that tonight and tomorrow, see if I can come up with a play on this game, but it's football. There's going to be betting action on this Thursday night. You can guarantee that.
13: I think I had Hurricanes on the mind because the Miami Hurricanes extended Mario Cristobal on Monday night. It was reported by our own Brett McMurphy. I like to call him our own because that is kind of an inside joke. He was once upon called that of On Three, Brett McMurphy. He's going to be in studio, by the way, Tuesday night with us at 7:30 Eastern. Always love talking to the stash, Brett McMurphy. He will join us in studio. And Matt, lots of best bets for college football in our brand new college football betting guide. 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The wait is over. 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Matt, CJ Carr, first Notre Dame quarterback to be a preseason favorite to win the Heisman since Brady Quinn in 2006. The hype is high in South Bend.
14: Preseason hype's one thing. You want to be there in the postseason. I had Notre Dame power rated the number two or number three team at the end of last season. I've got Notre Dame power rated number one this season.
13: Will the Irish be playing in Las Vegas in late January, trying to win their first title since 1988?
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23: 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Jensen, we've been talking about it a lot this morning, and for very good reason. 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I would be listening, watching throughout the day here to all the shows coming up after us today. We're going to be talking a lot about that football betting guide in college. And again, the NFL already out, as you know, people, if you're a VSiN Pro subscriber. To that end, Jensen, let's keep going. We're getting down to the nitty-gritty of breaking down every single NFL team here before we get to the preseason, which begins in earnest on Thursday. Looking at you, New York Football Giants, after we begin today's edition of the Daily Gridiron. And, Jensen, when I look at this football team this year, they are sitting at a win total of 9.5. To make the postseason, it is +265. To win the East, what? Year one for John Harbaugh, really? 6-1. Win the NFC and go to the Super Bowl. Come on. 30-1. And are they really going to do this again? No, Eli Manning, he's not walking through that door. 65-1, if you like the G-Man, to get this done and win the whole thing in year number one for John Harbaugh. But I guess that's where we should start, Jensen, with the head coach change. Because when you get a guy like the last name of Harbaugh to lead your team, the expectations should and do go up instantly.
24: Yeah, they do. And again, not just that, but the coaching staff in general. Matt Nagy, the offensive coordinator. Denard Wilson, your DC. Chris Horton also comes over as assistant coach of special teams. And no shock here, a lot of Ravens holdovers that follow John Harbaugh into the Meadowlands here. Okay, major additions for this roster. Isaiah Likely, speaking of Ravens, coming over a three-year deal from Baltimore. That is going to help Jackson Dart as a safety valve and also a big play threat in the red zone. Tremaine Edmonds, also The linebacker there, Greg Newsom, we've seen him plenty here in Cleveland. The cornerback was with Jacksonville. And then some interior defensive linemen and DJ Reader and Shelby Harris. Darnell Mooney, Calvin Austin III, with Wandale Robinson departing. You get some veteran wide receivers to bolster there. One of the great future bets I hit this year in the draft at 50-1, Arvell Reese, number 5 overall, to the New York Giants there as a first-rounder that'll make a huge, huge impact. And Francis Maoga, the offensive tackle there from Miami,
0: yep.
24: You get those two impactful top 10 picks that will be starters from day one. You also, I think, look at this division. It's day one you obviously keep a keen eye on every single day. When you get to year two of a young quarterback like Jackson Dart, the success from last year, and now you're that guy that's not going to surprise anybody. Hopefully Malik Nabers is healthy and ready to go because he's a difference maker, not only in this offense, but also around the league. Brian Burns, Abdul Carter. Again, you get out Arvell Reese in there now. Like, you see the young key foundational pieces, not only for this year, but for years to come. Does that change now where you get just that automatic upgrade with the coaching staff and the pedigree of what John Harbaugh brings because of what he did with the young Lamar Jackson? He's got a mobile quarterback dual threat with Jackson Dart. I think you can be bullish, but again, it's still the NFC East where you've got a lot of improvements from all three of the other clubs as well.
23: Here's the thing. Like, I've been looking at the Giants as a guy that watches this division like a hawk every year, as you know, Jensen, and they've been the sleeping giant, pun intended here, and they might be waking up. This roster is a lot better. There's no other way around it. The roster is a lot better. So I get it that their win total here is sitting at 7.5. Their schedule is brutal. Schedule's brutal. Roster is better. Like, I'll just give you an example. When you've got a guy like, say, Devin Singletary, Tyrone Tracy Jr., as backups to Scadabo there in the backfield, that's a solid depth chart right there running back. And you do get injuries to that position, it seems like a lot. So they've got bodies, NFL ball carriers, that are ready to go. And John Harbaugh's going to want to run the football. Make no mistake about it. Jackson Dart's going to run the football a lot. Even Jameis Winston as a backup quarterback, I think people look at that and say, you know, it's fun, the Jameis experience, but it is depth. And it is a guy that knows the league. And you certainly know that if Jameis is in there, probably a 50-50 shot of getting a touchdown and or a pick. But the point is, they've got veterans in backup roles. They don't have a lot of young guys in backup roles. Even a guy like Thibodeau, when you look at Kayvon right now, this is a former top five pick in the league. And now, right in it positionally, he's gonna play opposite of Abdul Carter. But they've got depth now at positions. And maybe guys like Thibodeau and like Carter underwhelming so far overall in their young careers. Thibodeau a little bit longer in the tooth than a guy like Abdul Carter. But these are pedigreed picks, Jensen, that they still have on the roster. So I'm looking at this thing. You mentioned Malik Nabers. He's got to be really good. Darius Slayton's a solid pro that they have on the opposite side here. So they've got a real ability to make a big jump in year one under John Harbaugh. The reason why I haven't played anything on them yet is because the aforementioned schedule is really tough. Now, I normally don't like to play that. I'm not one of those guys that plays the schedule game a lot because I think last year is really hard to base. This is the ultimate year-in, year-out league. It really is. That's why we get worst to first just about every year in this league in a division. It happens. And I think it's going to happen again this year. Could they be one of those teams? Potentially. Because, again, it's a solid roster. It's a solid coaching staff, as you mentioned. But they've got to me, it's still a bit of a college offense, okay? Jackson Dart, from all reports, Jensen, can stand back in that pocket and beat you. But what did we just get out of Baltimore? And what was the, if there's a criticism for a guy like Lamar Jackson, and there really shouldn't be, the questions really were, is he going to be able to play an NFL style? Lamar Jackson has proven that he can beat you with his arm as much as he can his leg, but his legs are what makes him special. I don't know that I'm ready to do that with a guy like Jackson Dart just yet. But to make him special and make him elite, you're going to have to be able to threaten in the pass game just as much as you do in the run game. So that would be my one concern for a second-year guy. It's got to look a little bit more proficient on your traditional 5-7-step drops and get the ball out where it's supposed to be. And I know if you can do that, then all of a sudden that running threat, kind of like Lamar, much more poor man's version of it, then it becomes that much more dynamic because I got to protect against two things instead of one.
24: Okay, let me redirect here. Can this defense, with the improvements, especially through the draft and free agency, can this defense, if they're at league average, because a lot of their ranks, they were 28th in total yards per game last year, 359.5. They were 27th in total yards or in yards per play at 5.8. Rush yards per game, they were second to last, 145.3. Yards per rush attempt, dead last at 5.3. You would believe, knowing the Baltimore teams of old, that is right where John Harbaugh is going to say, we have to stop the run and get our boys off the field and allow this high-octane offense, when healthy, to get after it. Did they do enough so far this offseason, in your eyes, to allow this defense a much sharper, opportunity to be way better than some of these statistical categories that they were just awful in last year?
23: Well, look, you're running that base 3-4, and look at the 4 that you're running. We'll find out what Arvell Reese is, but what's not to be excited about what you saw at The Ohio State University? Brian Burns, you bring him in as a big acquisition a year ago, and I think we all know what he did in Carolina. Can he replicate that now in his Giants career? Tremaine Edmonds, back in his day, that's a machine tackler, right? It's just a volume guy. It's going to get in there, stick his nose in the run. Abdul Carter's got to be the guy that you say he's going to have to be better in year number 2. He's going to have to take a big jump up if this defense is going to excel. But I'll tell you, man, even some of the backups, I mentioned Thibodeau and Micah McFadden, looking at those guys as backups here, potentially, in this 3-4, that's a pretty good rotational linebacking core that you're going to have. So I would be really bullish about the 4 part. Now, we'll find out about the 3. Obviously, DJ Reader is a big acquisition that they get to man that nose tackle position. Shelby Harris on one side and Darius Alexander on the other. Maybe question marks there. But really, it's those other guys that I mentioned, the Burns, Reese, Edmonds, Carters, Thibodeaux. Those are the guys that are going to have to lead this defense up front before you start to attack that secondary a little bit. But Jensen, it's going to start with those linebackers. If they're dynamic in this 3-4, then this defense has got a really good chance to be really good.
24: All right, where are you popping them in Survivor? Probably not the first couple of weeks. Is it right early? If you get, obviously, the huge divisional game Sunday night, your Monday night at the Rams, Titans or Cardinals, will you pop them there, or you have to wait and see a little bit?
23: I would probably want to look to week 4 against the Cardinals to see what Harbs has got working in the first 3. Those first 2 games, I think Cowboys coming in there on Sunday night is going to be really tough. Then you're going to L.A. to take on the Rams. Like, this is one of those teams, Jensen, they could be 0-2, and then I'd wait on the win total and see if that thing drops down to 5.5, 6s somewhere in there, and then maybe pop in over. That team's going to get better as the year goes on. They might struggle a little bit early. Let's get to our best bets before we have Peter Apple on the program. What are we going to get in the Major League Baseball trade deadline? That's all straight ahead. Beeson by the books.
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10: 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It just keeps grinding until something gives. 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We know what a summer like this does to a system. 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
12: Odds move up, odds move down. Let's see where the odds are moving today, and do you approve this move?
25: All right, let's get into it as we welcome you back here to Money Moves on VSiN, the Sports Betting Network. Stormy Bonantoni, Jonathan Von Tobel. Do you approve this move in college football game of the year lines? And I guess before we get into some of this movement, you went down to South Point yesterday to collect all of this info for us, correct?
26: Yep, check it out. Shout out to our buddy Chris Andrews over at the South Point at the tip of the strip. Put out his game of the year lines over the weekend. So went down there to check out some of the line moves and whatnot. And we've had not a lot of them moved a ton, but we do have some interesting ones, including, as it was reported by Patrick Everson, which we'll see here. Really big move. Chris went out on a limb and staked his opinion on a single game, and you had a line move of about 4.5 points.
25: Yeah, he said, I try not to let other sports books influence me too much, and that's what makes betting interesting. There are a lot of different opinions, and he was not afraid to stick to his guns on what those were, but as such, some bettors got down on those numbers, and they have moved around a little bit. So let's get into it.
26: And we'll get to that one later.
25: Yes.
26: Let's go in
25: order. I'm not going to start with it. I know. I'm following the rules. We've got a reveal here. We're going to start right away with this Ohio State-Texas game. While a lot of the numbers we're going to be discussing are sharp bettors taking dogs early, this was a pick'em game that got bet in favor of the favorite, Texas at home. We both gave Ohio State the edge in our preseason top 25 rankings, but this obviously is a game in Austin. Do you agree with the move?
26: Yeah, I think so. I mean, and this is a good exercise because it just, those that shape the market, it gives you a sense of where they stand on some of these teams. So this one, for example, this is still telling you that Texas is a lesser team than Ohio State. They're playing at home. By the way, shout out our college football guide. Adam Burke has a great write-up on home field advantage, the varying degrees and value of it. So Texas, with one of the stronger home field advantages, still only laying 1.5 points, would tell you that on a neutral, Ohio State still has an edge, and I think that's fair, but strong enough at home to at the very least deserve to be a pretty short favorite. So I think it makes some sense that you would look at this a pick and say, yeah, I think you should probably skew this a little bit more toward Texas, so you get that from a pick to -1.5, still giving Ohio State the general edge on a neutral, and I think that makes a ton of sense.
25: Plus, I still think, and I know this is something we discussed when we did our deep dive on Ohio State in general, yes, we know they don't rebuild, they reload, all of those things. Mm-hmm. But when you have as much defensive turnover as they do on that side of the ball going up against a Texas offense that is returning a bunch, and we have the expectation that Arch Manning is going to be much better after a full year as the starter under his belt, that maybe the offense would get the advantage in that sense of the 1-2. I don't know. But all of that to say, yes, I am in agreement with you from that standpoint. How about in the Big 12 as we roll along here? Houston and Texas Tech. Texas Tech was a pretty sizable favorite here, 15.5. The market felt like that was just maybe a little bit too big here, down from 15.5 to 14. You approve the move?
26: I think I would defer to you. If I remember this correctly, you're relatively high on Houston.
25: I do,
26: okay.
25: Yes.
26: So I think it makes some sense, especially the changes with Texas Tech at quarterback, maybe a slightly lesser efficient defense, that you look at 15.5 and go like, yeah, I'll take that. And by the way, you're still sitting on the key number, so it's not like it was a move through 14, but I can understand looking at that and saying, yeah, 15.5, maybe a skosh too high, and we'll grab that up.
25: You love that skosh. Yeah. I know Houston did lose by 24 to this Texas Tech team last year, but it was also a game that Connor Wegman got injured in the, I think, first or second quarter of that game, and it was kind of over from there. This is a league I think is going to have a lot of potential for parity, and Houston is a team that even last year, I don't know if they really got their due for how good they were, and should take some positive steps forward with all the continuity they have. So yes, I'm very pro Houston, and I think they should be able to cover a 2-touchdown spread. So even at the 14, I'm still inclined to look at Houston on the road in that spot. Cal and UNLV, two teams that we are both very interested in.
26: Yeah.
25: A team from Berkeley that I have a lot of trust in their young quarterback, Jaron Kiave-Sangapuletele. UNLV among the favorites out there for the Mountain West this year with Boise State gone. My question to you before we even came on the air today was, what do you think about this UNLV offense? What are they going to be?
26: I think a perfect season for UNLV is like 8-4.
25: Okay.
26: They haven't been around, watching a little bit more of fall camp, going back to spring and seeing them there too. I think it's a little bit more of a flawed offense, specifically a quarterback, than we expect. And I think that this schedule is really hard. And so, but I think from a power rating standpoint, they come in a little high, right? The co-favorite at some spots, or the outright favorite to win the Mountain West. I think you and I have a heavy respect for this Cal group. We like JKS a ton. I think that Tosh Lupoi is going to do a really good job with the defensive pieces that are there. And so to look at this for a weaker home field and say these two teams are near equals to each other on a neutral, I would say, nope, probably not. Let's drive that down. And I would even argue we have some games potentially to be played between now and then, but I think you can make the argument Cal should actually be favored on the road here.
25: That's what I was going to say, is I am in complete agreement with the number being driven down on this one from the 2.5 to 1, but I think it should maybe go a little bit farther too, and that Cal could find themselves as a road favorite in this spot. We did get another trade, by the way, to the Dodgers, getting Chris Bubich from Kansas City.
26: Yeah, injured, hasn't been playing since May 18th, so that's a pretty buy low spot, but I also, because there's so much going on, I'm actually kind of sad right now to break into our Do You Approve This Move. I did not realize that Joe Adell had been traded to the Cleveland Guardians. So, Angels are in the full fire sale, but the prince that was promised is on his way to Cleveland. You don't understand. We were waiting for Joe Adell for a really long time.
25: You'll make it through.
26: Yeah.
25: You'll make it through. To roll this along here.
26: There's still going to be a Joe Adell bobblehead day, by the way.
25: Kansas at Kansas State. Looks like the Wildcats here being driven down from 9 to 6.5. So some love on the Jayhawks in this spot. But it seems like Chris Andrews is like me, thinking this Kansas State team is a little bit better than people have been giving them their due. I think K-State should be a relatively big favorite.
26: Okay, so you disagree with this line move?
25: I think to that extent.
26: Yeah, because
25: I think 7.5 would have been about right.
26: Right, and this is one of those key-ish line moves, right, where key-ish, it's key, like from 9 through the key number of 7 down to 6.5. So some strong opinion to push that down to where it's at.
25: Yeah,
26: I'm not there, sorry.
25: No, you're fine.
26: But I think I'm in line with the, hey, Kansas State's schedule is going to allow them an opportunity to potentially finish at or near the top of the Big 12. But I don't know if their power rating should reflect that opportunity, if that makes sense.
25: To an extent.
26: Yeah.
25: But as you know, I am an Avery Johnson truther, and I think that the combination of he and Colin Klein is going to be a significant difference maker within this offense this year.
26: Yeah.
25: So we'll see ultimately if that plays out on the grass.
26: Wait,
25: but that's how I see it right now. Avery Johnson and Colin Klein.
26: Who's that last guy? I don't know that name. All I know him is Optimus Klein.
25: Oh, Lord. So let's get to the big move that we were previewing as we initially dove into this segment. BYU in Utah.
26: Yeah.
25: So the Cougars opened a 2.5-point favorite, and we've seen a total flip here where the Utes at home are laying 2.
26: I'm interested in your thoughts. I would agree with this. If we're talking about home field and how much it's worth, Utah has one of those strong ones. It's a rivalry game.
25: MUS is like one of the more underrated student sections in college football, in my opinion.
26: Sure. So I think all of this, and again, remember, this is still telling you that BYU is a better team on a neutral. So I would say that it makes sense that you would push this because UNL or BYU -2.5 on the road in a rivalry game like this. That's a really strong power rating gap initially put out there by Chris over there at the South Point.
25: We don't have a time on that game. That needs to be a night game, right? Mm-hmm. That needs to be a night game in Salt Lake City for the Holy War.
26: Everybody hyped up on Mountain Dew?
25: I would want whoever closes the dog in that game.
26: Okay.
25: It's going to be, I think, a field goal game one way or another, mm-hmm. honestly, and that's how it's been the last two times that these two have played, two home or away. Like
26: it's
25: going to be a field. Well, they had that hiatus for a couple years.
26: Will you be on the sideline for this?
25: I have been.
26: Mm.
25: I would love to again.
26: I mean, if the Mormons are going to pull out all the stops.
25: I did the crazy game.
26: They would get the holy one.
25: They had 2 years ago that was like a walk-off. 1 point win. Like, yeah, I
26: worked the sidelines for a BYU Utah Las Vegas Bowl 1 year.
25: You did?
26: Yes.
25: What year was that?
26: It was like 2000.
25: So it's been a minute.
26: Had been like 14-ish.
25: Was it electric?
26: No. If I remember correctly, it was one of the teams. I think it was Utah or BYU was up by like 20 points, and then there was like a fake comeback at the end.
25: Yeah, I think, like I said, I think I would want whoever ends up being the dog in that game, so I'd probably take BYU. Plus the points.
26: You know how long ago it was? Maria Taylor was also on the sideline with me, so it was a very long time ago.
25: Dang. Man, she had some coaches. Remember that Saban interview with her? She had some moments on the sideline.
26: Was she the one who's like, I'm not, what was it? I'm not going to.
25: Stop asking.
26: So quit asking.
25: Yeah. Oregon at Ohio State. Okay, so the Buckeyes here from 6 down to just 5-point favorite. You know I'm very pro Ducks. I think they should be the favorites in the Big Ten. So I am going to agree with the move.
26: Yeah, not the most consequential. 6-5, you know, disagree. You can grab 6 and, you know, you get a missed extra point, whatever it is. Maybe it could fall on that. There's obviously a chance it could fall on 6 in a lot of different ways. But, yeah, I think it makes sense. You know, again, depending on how much you want to give here, I think it would be somebody like you who would say, no, I think Oregon's close to the equal, if not maybe better than Ohio State. So I'll take my shot with 6.
25: A couple other ones here. We see Notre Dame go from 7 to 6.5 mm-hmm. point favorites against Miami in the revenge game for the Irish. Iowa down from 10 to 8 hosting Nebraska. And then how about for the Cannon, UNLV getting played against here from the Wolfpack down from 18.5 point favorites to 15.5 against Nevada.
26: I would just point out two things here. First off, UNLV part of two line moves and both against them in the two games of the year in which there was a line move. Cal got bet in their matchup with them and then Nevada. I think that reflects what I thought about this team, which is I think they might have come in a little overvalued. And Mike Montesano was on a numbers game earlier today. I was tweeting with him just briefly because he had tweeted out his bottom 25 power ratings. And I think Nevada might be a little underrated and might be a pretty decent ATS option. So maybe that's a reflection of that thinking as well.
25: We're going to have some heavy college football talk this week, and rightfully so, with our college football betting guide officially out now. 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
26: Joe Adele's really good.
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23: 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Dave Ross, Jensen Lewis coming at you here on this Monday morning. We look forward to our Mondays with Marty. Marty Herney, our GM here at the network, is back with us, co-host of the GM Shuffle podcast on DraftKings Network. Got a new segment coming out here and a new show coming out for the GM Shuffle as well, and joins us now on the Progressive Guest Line. Good Monday morning to you, Marty. You know Jensen and I get excited when you're in the program because that means we're talking NFL football here on our show. We've got the Hall of Fame game coming up on Thursday. What are GMs, what are coaches specifically looking for in these games, Marty? I know it's preseason, and it's really changed a lot in recent years, almost the de-emphasis on getting guys out there for injury concerns and that sort of thing. What exactly are you looking to get out of the actual preseason games themselves?
22: Yeah, you're really, so
0: other preseason games, other teams, you're chomping at the bit to get the tape in of the Hall of Fame because you want to start looking at preseason games and you've got guys at the bottom of the roster marked off, okay? Do these guys have a chance to be on the waiver wire or on the cut, and are we interested? You know, do they feel a need that we have? So you and your scouts are combing through all the preseason tape as it comes in, watching the third, fourth quarters of it, watching the backups and the guys you think are going to be on the waiver wire. So that's number one. Number two, you're obviously have your emergency list ready, but every day you wake up in training camp and cross your fingers and say, let's just stay healthy, okay? Because we've done all this work in the offseason. Let's stay healthy. But if we're not, we have numbers at positions we have to have. So you have a list, an emergency list, which is hard because there's not a lot of guys left out on the street. But you have an emergency list in case an injury comes up and you can bring them in. But the biggest thing right now is just – it's really staying healthy, execution. You know, coaches want to see done things clean and time in the meeting rooms. But the preseason tape is invaluable, especially for the guys that are on the bubble because everybody in the league is watching.
1: Yeah, I agree. And Marty, let me follow up on that because the injury issues, Dave and I just talked about the Ricky Pearsall news out in San Francisco.

0: not a lot of options out there. So, you know, the bad thing is that it happened. The good thing, if there is a good thing, is it happened early enough where it does give you time. But the more you, the deeper we get into this thing, the less options there are. That's why, you know, you're drafting, you're signing a rookie free agents, the young players, the formation, the putting together of the practice squad are all very important, because that's where you're injured. That's where your injury replacements are coming from.
1: Marty, I want to go back to not even a year ago now, and you can go back to this date a year ago, and Malik Willis was still on the Tennessee Titans, and he was traded the last week of August last year to Green Bay for a seventh-round pick, and now a year later, he's got a three-year deal for $67.5 million, and he's a starting quarterback in Miami. I mean, it is insane when you kind of think of it in that context for a full year. We just played some comments from Will Levis, who kind of finds himself in the Malik Willis spot from a year ago, who's down in the depth chart, third string, you know, fighting for a roster spot really at this stage here, Marty. Can you really find guys like that, like Malik Willis here, at this time of the year, as you say, kind of combing the rosters of other teams to say, man, maybe I can get that guy for a real late draft pick and see if I can turn them into something?
0: Yeah, I mean, you can do that, and I don't know whether it works a lot. Malik Willis and Will Levis are two different people, I think. I mean, Malik Willis was a guy who people were really excited about. There was a while he was talked about in the top five. I was at his pro day. Mm-hmm. It was packed. He is an electric athlete that I think once he got to Green Bay and what he showed when he got his time there, I am really excited about Malik Willis. I think he has a chance to be a good quarterback. I like what Miami's doing. I thought that was really the move of the offseason, because, you know, if you can get a guy like that for nothing that has a chance, and Malik Willis has the skill set. Listen, he was inexperienced. He needed experience. He needed play time. He needed what he got in the NFL, and especially in Green Bay. So I think that was a great move. I'm really excited to see that. Miami's one of the teams I'm really interested in watching. But there's not a lot. You're not going to get a lot of opportunities. You sound like a coach coming in. Well, listen, Miami got Malik Willis. Why don't we go get this guy? Well, they're different guys. It's just because one guy's out there, one bargain's out there, doesn't mean there's a lot more.
2: That team that the Dolphins will be taking on, Marty, the Raiders. And speaking of quarterbacks, Kirk Cousins going to get a chance again to prove that he's the man. Of course, what a great mentor for Fernando Mendoza to have as the number one overall pick. With the new head coach and new quarterback, that's part of where I wanted to kind of pick your brain here, Marty. Clint Kubiak coming in, we know what he did with Sam Darnold and leading him and helping him get to a prominent spot here with Seattle winning the Super Bowl. What does that dynamic look like now, day to day, in the first handful of weeks, getting in the building the way Clint Kubiak wants to do it, a veteran in Kirk Cousins? What can we expect with that maturation as early as this preseason and into the first couple of weeks of the regular season?
0: It really is the perfect scenario, because not only do you have a head coach who's one of the best top play callers, offense coordinators in the league, you have a veteran quarterback who now is in and knows the system extremely well and can help the young quarterback. And really, there's not a lot of pressure. And, you know, if Kirk Cousins starts and they wait until week 8 or week 9 to bring the rookie in, you know, it just depends how things go early. But it's the old school mentality of you don't have to rush him out there right away. And I think the fact that he's got Clint Kubiak, he's got Kirk Cousins there, he's just going to be a sponge. So he is just coming in every day and learning, keeping his eyes open, his ears open, seeing, you know, learning everything around him. And I think it's just going to make him a much better quarterback.
1: By the way, that was music to my ears about the Dolphins, because that's one of the play-on teams for me this year, Marty. I'm really excited for Malik down there. And I know people in Vegas are excited about their football team as well. We mentioned with the veteran and the young quarterback. There's a couple other teams out there that feel like they have legit quarterback competitions going on. One team I'm really excited about is the Falcons. And then I hear Tua's dinged up already. He's going to be on the shelf here for a week. And you're waiting on Michael Penix Jr. to come back with a leg injury. You got to sign Cooper Rush off the street a little bit? Should I be more concerned about what Kevin's

0: Stefanski and what they've got going on down there in the ATL and what that quarterback room looks like.
1: I don't know whether you should be more concerned or should have been less excited about watching that matchup. I don't know. Atlanta is one of these teams that just baffles me. You know, the fact that Tua is injured is not a surprise. You know, Michael Penix has a lot of questions to him. I don't know where they have a quarterback there on the roster. I think that they did a great job of drafting offensive talent, but it's just we haven't seen everything come together. This is the first year of Kevin Stefanski. It's going to be very interesting to see how they do. I still think they have some questions on defense, depth questions, so it'll be interesting to see. But, you know, the old saying, if you have two quarterbacks, you don't have any. And I think right now that quarterback competition in Atlanta is going to be interesting for me to watch.
0: Yeah, that is an old axiom. I remember that even with Steve Walsh and Troy Aikman, Marty. They had to move one of those guys out of town. They moved out Steve Walsh. And they kept the other guy, and they won a couple, three Super Bowls. Marty, great stuff, man. I am so excited for the regular season to get your insight each and every week. And again, everybody, check out the GM Shuffle podcast on DraftKings Network, and a new episode will be debuting, I do believe, today. So that's going to be very exciting. Yes. Marty, appreciate you on a Monday. We'll be doing this all year long, and I can't wait to have these conversations. When we come back, we're going to talk some more football as well. And we'll talk about the New York Football Giants and what John Harbaugh has in store for year number one. That's all straight ahead right here on Beeson by the Books.
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2: 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Our producer, Matt Deutsch, is with us on the ones and twos. And Marty, back to football, man. Here we are, training camp across all 32 teams. This is our maiden voyage doing this podcast together. Good to see you.
3: Good to see you, as always. It seems like football season's come so quickly, man. Those June or July vacations went real quick, and everybody's back into it now. And now, Femi, it's just now you wake up every morning, cross your fingers that you go to bed at night with everybody you started the day with. Everybody's healthy, and you can get through camp. That's basically what the first thing you do as a general manager every morning. Let's stay healthy, and then you go to work.
2: I was going to say, we can now smell that fresh-cut grass. You can see the sun and everything. Like, all that comes with football practice and training camp is now here on our doorstep. And the fun thing about this week in particular, we get football. We get the Hall of Fame game in Canton, Cardinals and Panthers. I know this is not going to be the starters. We're not going full go here, ones versus ones. But it's still, after so many months, going to be great to have football back on our screens.
3: It really is. And this is a scout's dream, Femi, is that you get a tape in that's going to give you a lot of exposure to guys who have at least a 50-50 chance of being on the waiver wire on the final cuts. And that's where you are trying to help your team at the end and maybe even designate some practice squad guys. But this is what preseason is about, to general managers, to scouts. It's really about getting that preseason film in and looking at the second half, looking at the bottom of the roster players, guys you think that are going to be available either to add to the roster via waiver claim or maybe signed to a practice squad at the final cut. So these games are really important and interesting to the evaluators, because you see the guys, get playing time, and the more playing time they get, the better. And if you're the Panthers going to the Hall of Fame game, it's a great opportunity to see your young players and get an idea of who's got a chance to make the roster.
2: 100%. We'll get into the Hall of Fame game, and obviously the Hall of Fame class, which Marty is very close to. Luke Kuechly going in, getting enshrined later on this week in Canton, Ohio. We'll talk about that later in the program. Also, our NFC South preview is today as well, so we'll talk about the defending champion Carolina Panthers, the New Orleans Saints, the Tampa Bay Buccaneers. Some interesting things going out of Tampa with their quarterback in Baker Mayfield, as well as the Atlanta Falcons, which their quarterback competition has gotten off to a little bit of a slow start due to injuries to both Tua Tagovailoa and Michael Penix Jr. But Marty, let's talk about some of the storylines that we've seen over the weekend in the National Football League. Training camp, injuries, it's always going to be a thing here. I know, like, Sean McVay and the Rams, they tend to go towards more of the load management side here, but it is interesting to note the reigning defensive player of the year, their prized possession, the trade that they made earlier this offseason, Myles Garrett, has not practiced in three straight days. What's the concern level? Like, on a scale of 1 to 10, is this even a one? Is it a -1? Is it a -2? Like, where are we at here with Myles Garrett with the lower half soreness is what McVay is calling it.
3: I bet you anything you wanted that there's not one bead of sweat on Sean McVay's forehead about this situation. Listen, man, you just got to be smart. Myles Garrett needs enough. He needs enough to get in football shape, as we talked about. That's it. And they're going to be very careful with him. They're going to get him to the season, you know, and that's their job. So I don't think there is one bit of concern from the Rams on this right now.
2: Yeah, it feels almost just like, hey, you know what? Like, let's just be cautious. Let's not do anything too crazy. Perhaps Aaron Donald may be coming in a couple of weeks. That seems to be kind of floating around there with this Los Angeles Rams team. What everyone's excited about is the potential of probably like one of the four or five greatest defensive players ever. Now you pair him with the current best defensive player in the league with Myles Garrett. I don't know how anyone's going to protect against them, but I guess we'll soon find out once we play for real later on in September and in the fall.
3: I don't know. But talking about playing now, but after that first hit, 35 years old, man. I know he's a special player, but it's a different world out there. It's real easy to sit on the couch in the summer saying, hey, I might come back, but a lot of work. But if anybody can do it, he certainly can, and it would be fun to watch.
2: Exactly. I was like, it seems like he's been ready to play these last three, 4 years. I'm like, man, he should have kept playing. The way he's working out on his social media, it's like, man, this guy still looks like he's in game shape.
3: Incredible, isn't it? So it's just going to be interesting to see how the Rams handle all this, you know, and if there's anybody that can, it's them and Sean McVay. But they're going to get a lot of attention. Already are.
2: Oh, 100%. They're the Super Bowl favorites over at DraftKings. A lot of people excited about what the Rams could do. Staying in that NFC West, though, on the more unfortunate side, for the San Francisco 49ers, their wide receiver, Ricky Pearsall, dealing with that PCL injury that held him out a lot of games last year. After just a couple training camp practices, the knee swells up, and the Niners make the determination that he needs season-ending surgery. So before we can even get off the ground, I know a player who's been plagued with injuries early on in his NFL career, former first-round pick. This is a bummer for San Francisco. They do sign Deebo Samuel, so we get that reunion. But this Ricky Pearsall injury, we thought it would be him and Mike Evans, George Kittle coming back from the torn Achilles. But this has to be somewhat of a blow for the 49ers trying to compete with the defending Super Bowl champions, I should say, Seattle Seahawks, and, of course, the Rams, who are now your Super Bowl favorites.
3: Yeah, it is. And the only kind of spin you can put on it is it happened now. So you're able to go out and get a guy like Deebo, right? If it happens in a month or a month and a half, nobody's out there. So, but it is still, every team's got to deal with them. I mean, it's just injuries are just brutal this time of year. But if anybody's going to be able to scheme and make up for it, it's Kyle Shanahan. I mean, he's done it. He's dealt with injuries every year. I think what they've done with the amount of injuries they've had is really incredible. So, that's a big, big injury. And you hate to lose guys for the season before you even take the field for your first preseason game.
2: But all right, let's go ahead and get into our division preview today. We're breaking down the NFC South, a very fascinating division. My opinion, I think the opinion of a lot of people, perhaps maybe the worst division in all of the NFL. This is not to throw any shade towards them, but like looking at the odds and looking at what everyone has been saying, I mean, we see it right now here on the screen. The highest win total is the Tampa Bay Buccaneers at 8.5. You have the Saints and the Panthers at 7.5. The Atlanta Falcons at 6.5. Sort of a jumbled mess here. We'll start with who the betting market thinks is the favorite, that being the Tampa Bay Buccaneers. An interesting start to training camp here, Marty, because their quarterback, QB1, Baker Mayfield, flatly said he was disappointed in how the negotiations went this offseason for a new contract. He did put the deadline of, by the time we get to camp, I just want to focus on ball. But he flatly said, I feel a little bit disrespected by the organization because they said I'm a franchise quarterback, but they don't want to compensate me like I'm a franchise quarterback. Could this be somewhat of a distraction here for Tampa Bay heading into this season? That's a pretty pivotal one for head coach Todd Bowles.
3: Oh, yeah. I think anytime there's contract issues in training camp, even with the old hold-ins, Terry McLaurin last year with the Commanders, I do think that it's a distraction. And once your quarterback, it's really a distraction. But let's look at it from both sides here. I can understand the Bucks. You know, Baker got beat up pretty good last year. And for a smaller size quarterback, you always worry about that, you know, can they hold up for a long period of time? He was a first rounder that jumped to a couple teams and landed it and found a home in Tampa. But if you're Tampa, do you really, how many years left do you think that Baker has that he can stay healthy with his style of play, the reckless abandon he plays with, and just his size? I think that would be something that we would have a lot of conversations about.
2: Would it I don't know if anger is the right word or just maybe annoy you. Because, I mean, he said he's just disrespected by the front office. Like, if you're in that shoes, if you're Jason Light, you're the general manager, you've been in that role before. How would that make you feel that Baker's out here airing it out for the media and everyone to see that, hey, he doesn't like and he's not happy with how things went over the course of this offseason?
3: Watch The Godfather. The line in The Godfather, it's business. It's not personal. It's business. It's not personal. It's really not. And, you know, nobody respects Baker Mayfield more than Jason Light. I can promise you that. But you just have to. It's hard sometimes. And listen, I made the mistake the other way. I have kept guys for the wrong reasons. You really have to make the difficult decisions. It's not saying Baker's not going to be back at Tampa right now. But I think right now with the stage where the team is, the organization is, you know, it kind of feels to me, I don't know how you feel, but it feels to me like they may be on the precipice to start coming back a little bit. And I think that this season is a very important season for them, and to see how they do offensively without Mike Evans. I think it's the right move by Tampa to wait for the year. I really do. But I understand no player wants to go in the last year knowing Baker's fiery character. He's going to come out and give it his best and play lights out.
2: No, I agree. I think this is a wait and see approach. I would let Baker Mayfield play this thing. I'm sure they'll probably put the franchise tag on Baker Mayfield to go ahead and then extend those conversations if he does indeed play well. But let's say he gets banged up like he did last year, his play declines. Well, do you want to be locked in for a multi-year deal at $60 million a year? I don't think you really want to do that either. That feels like it'd be a little irresponsible for the Buccaneers to get into that. But we're just getting started here talking about this Buccaneers team. We still have to get to Vita Vea and his trade request that he started training camp with. A lot to unpack on this Monday edition of the GM Show.
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2: Welcome back. This is the GM Shuffle with Marty Herney, Femi Benfe, hanging out with you guys here on the DraftKings Network. Talking about the NFC South and the Tampa Bay Buccaneers, they are the favorites to win the division plus 164. But as we were discussing in the last segment, this Baker Mayfield contract thing is kind of hovering over this Buccaneers training camp. And I think the Bucs are doing the right thing. Marty, you believe the Bucs are doing the right thing to let this thing play out. But who knows? Like, it almost feels like you have a quarterback who's in limbo. You definitely have a head coach who's in limbo in Todd Bowles, who I know he was extended in June of 2025 after the Buccaneers were unable to win the division last year. It feels like he is still squarely on the hot seat, even though contractually he's got a couple years left.
3: Yeah, and I've known Todd since he was a rookie safety with the Washington Redskins back in the 80s. And class guy, excellent coach. You know, he bucks a trend because he's a defensive coach in an offensive-minded league, basically. But he has done a terrific job. What we have said on this show a number of times is the problem is being a very good defensive-minded head coach is that you get offensive coordinators in, and if they're any good, you lose them to a head coaching job. And that's exactly what has happened with Tampa. They keep losing their offense coordinators, and Baker Mayfield has not had the consistency that he needs. Listen, do I think that Todd Bowles is a good head coach? Yes, I do. But he will be on the hot seat because there is a cyclical life to the positions of general manager, to head coaches. It's just you can only get up there so long and deliver the same messages. So is this a critical year for the Buccaneers? Absolutely critical for Todd Bowles. It's critical for guys like Baker Mayfield, Vita Vea. Listen, if they don't want to stay, they still want to play their best and have a great year to maximize their value. So this is going to be a really interesting team. As I said, it feels like it's kind of on the downward spiral, but when you look at there, they certainly have talent. I don't think the receiving core is going to be quite as good, and the offense line has to protect Baker. My biggest fear for Baker is that he is, the way he plays, with such reckless abandon, the injury concern, I think, with each year that he's in the league gets greater and greater.
2: Vita Vea has been one of the key pieces to that defense ever since they drafted him. He requests the trade because he wanted a contract extension. Right. He's now north of 30. Vita Vea, to me, is still one of the more valuable guys. I grew up in the Pacific Northwest. I'm a Washington Husky fan, so I'm always going to be a Vita Vea fan. But he's an incredibly important player to that defense and what he can do with his ability to shut down the run game and make teams one-dimensional.
3: No question, especially with Todd Bowles' defense. They are always very good against the run. They shut down the run. But if you look at the pass defense numbers, they've been in the top 10 or the bottom 10 in the 20s, at least the bottom half in pass defense for the last several years. So I think that Vita Vea is such a critical piece because if they can't consistently stop the run, they're really going to have problems on defense. But again, this it's a time of year in training camp where these things are always addressed, the contract issues. I think once the season starts, the competitive juices just come in, and it's in their best interest to play well. So we'll see. The problem is if things don't go well early on, everybody reacts in the second part of the season.
2: Yeah, you already lost Jamel Dean in free agency at cornerback. On the offensive side of the ball, Mike Evans left in free agency. He's now with the San Francisco 49ers. To end on a positive note, though, they did draft Reuben Bain Jr., who, if you watch a lot of college football, you thought maybe this guy was going to go in the top five, top 10. He ends up going outside of that. Early indications, he's as good as what we saw on Saturdays. They are raving about their first-round pick.
3: And what helps a pass defense more than anything, it's a pass rush. And I think that he will definitely help them in that regard. And, you know, it's so funny, Femi. the draft process, and we go through all this thing, and we talk about, you know, a guy's arms being 2 inches short after we've seen him play. And I do the same thing as the general manager. You have to be aware of those things. But I don't think it's going to surprise you. It's not going to surprise me if Reuben Bain comes out and has a great year and really challenges for rookie of the year, because he's that kind of player.
2: Yeah, Reuben Bain is the favorite to win rookie of the year over at DraftKings. So the betting market and everyone out there who watch college football saying, hey, like, this guy is probably one of the best defensive players that we'll see from this 2026 draft class. If you're liking what you're hearing on the GM Shuffle, there's even more on VSiN Pro. Betting splits, power ratings, and sharp analysis, all for just $9.99 for the first month. You mentioned it earlier, Marty, that Bijan Robinson, the Atlanta Falcons, as we transition throughout our NFC South preview, another interesting trading camp that we have going on, because Bijan Robinson is holding in. He wants a new contract extension, one of the best running backs in all of football, one of the best players in all of football. I mean, you go over to DraftKings, he's the second shot to win Offensive Player of the Year. New head coach in Kevin Stefanski, we got a quarterback competition. What's your outlook on the 2026 Falcons, which the headliner has to be this Bijan Robinson holding after they paid Kyle Pitts, they paid Drake London. Bijan says, where's my money after all this production that I've been giving you?
3: Yeah, you ever watch the movie The Rounders where yep. Guy says, pay that man his money?
2: Yep.
3: Pay that man his money.
2: Teddy KGB.
3: Bijan, don't let Bijan go nowhere. Pay him his money. He is... I think he's probably the most talented back in the league. If not, he's certainly top two, top three. And he is the key to this offense. Kevin Stefanski is going to run the ball. So, and you know, you have some questions at quarterback. He, again, I think would be the most valuable player on your team right now. The thing about the Falcons is that he is their biggest chunk player. I mean, listen, Drake London's a great receiver, but he doesn't get a lot after the catch. And, you know, they've added a couple guys. They've added a guy like Juwan Dotson, who, you know, we drafted when I was at the Commanders. But there's not a lot of run after the catch or explosion, I don't think, in this group. And Bijan Robinson's your most explosive chunk-type player. And I just think you got to pay him.
2: What do you make? Because I know a lot of people out there will say, well, running back is the easiest position to replace on the football field. Like, you can find guys in the third, fourth round. You can find guys in the sixth round. We've seen really good running backs from day three picks end up having really productive careers. What do you make of the people that will push back and say, you know what? This is the guy that you shouldn't pay. Let him play out the deal and then try to find his replacement in a year or two, as opposed to tying up a bunch of money to a position that maybe doesn't have as long of a shelf life as some of the others, like quarterback, receiver, left tackle, et cetera?
3: I got scars from people who have beat me up for 30 years because I believe running back set the tone for your offense. Offensive linemen want to run the ball. I know the game has changed, but running back set the tone. And I think that running backs are a key. You look at these really good offense coordinators. You don't need a great running back, but a running back is an essential part of the offense. The Kyle Shanahans, the Sean McVays, the Dave Canales, they run the ball. And when you have a quarterback that might not be a win because quarterback, but a one win with quarterback, you need that guy. You need that running back. Look at how good Bryce Young was the year Rico Dowdle came in and ran the ball.
2: Yeah.
3: They helped the entire offense. So I just think that when you have an exceptional one, when you have the A-chains in Miami and the Robinsons in Atlanta, and when you have the difference-making running backs, the Barkleys, those guys, you got to sign them and keep them. I mean, I just think I got grief at Carolina because we drafted Jonathan Stewart and D'Angelo Williams in the first round. But they both, they turned into a great tandem and were a big part of our offense. So I get it. I get the position value, but I think that there are dual threat players now at the running back position that should change that narrative.
2: I almost wonder from a human standpoint, because Bijan Robinson, the best player on the Atlanta Falcons, I think we'd all agree. Anyone who watches football would agree with that. But he sees London get paid. He sees Pitts get paid. Last week, Matthew Bergeron, their guard, they paid him 4 years, $96 million. Is he just looking around and like, you know, it's like he's just saying like, hey, where's my paycheck? You know, like how as a general manager, because now they have a new one and Ian Cunningham, first time general manager, came over from Chicago. How do you balance out the human aspect of this thing when you have a guy that clearly deserves a big contract, but you haven't given it to him yet?
3: Yeah, this one's rough. This one would be very rough for me. And because, well, if it was me, I mean, he'd have his contract. And I think that, you know, most of the conversations now just have to be with his agent. He's not going to be happy if he doesn't get one. I don't really know. You know, I guess they just haven't played out and then they want to put the franchise on him. But I would get him done. I mean, he's the most important player on your offense. Get him done.
2: Yeah, I mean, we all say that it's just business, it's not personal, but when you're personally invested, sometimes it becomes personal for like a guy like Bijan Robinson or a Baker Mayfield or whatever, you know? It's like, it's hard not to take it, at least somewhat personally, especially when everyone else on that offense seems to be getting paid. We'll talk some more Falcons, but we're going to take a quick break here on the GM Shuffle on the DraftKings Network.
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9: So we have a new president of football operations in Matt Ryan. He gets welcomed back to Atlanta. Ian Cunningham, a new general manager, a new head coach in Kevin Stefanski, who he's done the job before, AP Coach of the Year with the Cleveland Browns, and has even won a playoff game with the Cleveland Browns. But it's a new regime here in Atlanta, and now we have this quarterback competition where you have the incumbent, Michael Penix Jr., was not drafted by this regime, but he was the starting quarterback there previously, coming off the ACL injury. And now you bring in Tua Tagovailoa as a free agent. The quarterback competition, Marty, is off to a little bit of a slower start. Penix is not doing the full team period. He's kind of working out 7-on-7s individual. Tua pops up with back tightness, so he hasn't been doing the full team period stuff. They have to sign Cooper Rush, my former Dallas Cowboys quarterback, many eons ago, to bring him in. It there seems like there's so much in flux here with Atlanta, not to mention what we were talking about in the last segment with Bijan Robinson's contract. The betting market now has him at plus 425. They're the longest shot to win the NFC South. Is that how you see it with so many moving parts here in the ATL?
10: Yeah, I mean, I can't get past the quarterback position for me. I mean, that's why I would say that they would be picked last. Now, would it surprise me? Would it shock me if they came and won the division? No, but they've got to have one of those two guys behind center step up and play well. And I just think that both of them facing injury issues. And, you know, Michael's been inconsistent, I thought, through college. I liked him. I liked his flashes, but you'd like to see him be more consistent. And then two of the injury stuff just really is a concern, and I think it's almost a matter of when, not if. So, you know, they do have some some very talented offensive players. I think their offensive line is fairly good. They only have the left tackle, Jake Matthews, is been in the league a long time. Everybody else is essentially young. So, and then you got Bijan. So the offense really should be okay. The defense is really the ones that have the questions.
9: I almost wonder, are we going to see Tua or Penix in the preseason? Because I know they're dealing with the injuries. How do you evaluate these guys if they're not going to give you the reps in 11-on-11, the team period, and then if they're not able to play in the preseason? As a general manager, how do you evaluate who should be the starting quarterback come week one to start the regular season?
10: Well, in truth, they probably have 90-95% idea of who they're going to start in the opener. I think I just think from a lot of it's going to be health decision wise too, but I think it would be a mistake to bring Michael Penix back, you know, quickly. I would be very very careful with him, because listen, this kid's got a lot of talent. And I think he's just got to play, but he's a good quarterback. As I said, I'd like to see him be more consistent, but you bring Tua in, and I just think it's a matter of time. I don't know how long Tua will hold up. Can he hold up during the whole season? But if I had to guess, I would guess that Tua would start the season with Michael Penix coming from behind him.
9: New Orleans Saints, there's no quarterback issues here in New Orleans. There's no quarterback questions. Now, I'm a little bit skeptical about how good this player can become, but there's some excitement down there by the bayou about Tyler Shuck in year two for the New Orleans Saints. They're coming off a 6-11 season. They added to the receiver room in the draft, drafting Jordan Tyson. Chris Olave got his big money extension last week, 4 years, $132 million, $90 million guaranteed. Year two for Kellen Moore at head coach. What's the outlook here for this New Orleans Saints team, which I talk to a lot of people in the betting circles. This is the team that they're probably most optimistic about in this division.
10: Yes. All over seven and a half all the way. I think this is a very good team. You know, it's funny. There are five first-round quarterbacks in this division. Five guys taken in the first round that are in this division. And the only team that doesn't have one is the New Orleans Saints. They took Chug in the second round. And I mean, I'm kind of – I would not be shocked if he was the best quarterback in this division. I think that – I watched him 4 years ago. And, listen, I ain't going to be one of these guys that comes and says, oh, I knew it 5 years ago. But I did say early in the season that when I watched him, even when he was coming out of Oregon, I think, and he played, what, three more years, he is a pure natural passer of the football. I mean, it's just one of those guys. You know, we always talk about David Carr being maybe the best pure passer out of that draft. Shug is the best, one of the best pure passers I have seen. And he's with a guy who, a quarterback guy in Kellen Moore, who can really, I think, do good things with him. I really see the Saints as taking a big step up this year.
9: But outside of their division wins, they beat Tampa in early December. They beat the Panthers, who went on to win the division. They beat the Jets and the Titans. Are we putting the cart before the horse here a little bit with New Orleans, or do you think that Shuck is that good and can take another step forward and maybe carry this team to a division title?
10: Well, and that's the great debate, isn't it? Is it the schedule that they took advantage of and won those games at the end? Or is it an example of a new coach finally figuring out the right quarterback and then having a very good run at the end of the first year? You look back in the history, a lot of those teams come back with second-year head coaches that finish strongly. A lot of those teams come back the next year and do very well, and that's what I'm counting on for the Saints.
9: A bummer for the New Orleans Saints, as optimistic as everyone is about Tyler Shuck. Unfortunately, their promising defensive tackle, Brian Bresee, suffered a torn ACL, what they're calling a freak injury out there at training camp, just kind of planted wrong. He is out for the season, so that's a blow to that defense. For New Orleans there, I mean, you already lose DeMario Davis in free agency. He was kind of the heartbeat of the middle of that defense. It's impactful for sure. But Bresee, he seemed like one of those guys that had kind of been taking that step towards I don't want to maybe say stardom, but like as like becoming a really, really good player on that defense. And for his season to get cut short and ended before it even begins, it's kind of a bummer for the Saints there.
10: Very much so. And those are the ones that kill you. The ones right now, you know, that happen in it does give you time to address it, but it's mm-hmm. just it's a downer. But I've always liked on their defense. I mean, I love Pete Werner coming out. And I love him now. I'm a linebacker. I just think he's the guy that kind of lines them up and keeps them all together. And I, you know, if there's questions, the defense, the pass rush, that is a big, that's a big blow for them.
9: Yeah. And they also signed to help at least somewhat fill the void that DeMario Davis left. They signed Caden Ellis from the rival Atlanta Falcons. Right. He comes over. I covered Caden Ellis back when he was at Idaho when I was working in the Pacific Northwest. A heck of a player back then, and has been a heck of a player so far in his NFL career. He's so that will be a really nice addition to that New Orleans defense. But, of course, a bummer that Brian Bresee done before the year even gets underway with a torn ACL. And finally, in our NFC South preview, we saved the defending champions for last. The Carolina Panthers, perhaps we're disrespecting them. Coming off an 8-9 record, they win the division. Someone had to win the division last season. They were active this offseason. They brought in Jalen Phillips from Philadelphia. Devin Lloyd, they brought him in from Jacksonville, trying to shore up that side of the ball. But, I mean, this team that is +310 to win the NFC South over at DraftKings, the big question still is at quarterback. This feels like this is the pivotal year to determine whether Bryce Young is the quarterback of the future or if they need to replace him going forward.
10: Yes, and that's a complicated question, Femi, because it's just not about him. It's about the people around him as well, right? And I think he has shown improvement, and I think Dave Canales came in and made a big difference. And listen, to me, for the Panthers to have the year that they want, for Bryce Young to be the best quarterback that he can be, the Carolina Panthers have to run the football. That's just looking at Dave Canales' offenses and looking at the best offensive coordinators in the league, they run the football much more and much better than you think. Bryce Young is a win with quarterback. He's not a bust. Is he a win because quarterback? No, probably not. But he's a win with guy if your pieces around him are better, are good enough. And I start with the offense line. I always go back to New Orleans Saints, Jeff Ireland with Drew Brees at quarterback. Be stout up front, center and two guards. Give your smaller quarterback the visual passing lanes. I think that's very important. And then I think the running back, Jonathan Brooks, who I love coming out of Texas. He got hurt his last year. He got hurt last season in his rookie year. This guy reminds me of going way back to Kelvin Bryant from North Carolina, who played at the Redskins in the 80s. But this guy's talented, and I think that their ability to run the ball is essential for Bryce Young to maximize his ability.
9: If this team can run the football and show some of that physicality, because, I mean, let us not forget, we saw them take the Rams to the brink in that wild card game in the playoffs. The team that everyone's been glowing about, the Rams, that were so close to Seattle. It was the wild card game. You know, the Panthers were about, a 10.5-point underdog or so, and that game could have gone either way based on how that one played out. But we'll talk about the glaring questions, because you said Bryce Young needs guys around him. The O-line is banged up. Will he get that help to start the season? We discuss that next.
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9: I thought you hit the nail on the head, Marty, when talking about Bryce Young being one of those win-with quarterbacks as opposed to a win-because-of. But in order to win with him, you want to make sure that everything around him is all good and all on the up and up. And so far, at least early in the season, the offensive line seems like it's going to be banged up for the Carolina Panthers. Both offensive tackles, Ike Ekwonu and Taylor Moten, dealing with respective injuries. Sounds like they might be on the PUP list to start the year. Maybe they missed the first handful of games. How do you manage that if you're Carolina in what is going to be a closely contested division? If you're down both of those tackles, that seems problematic for the run game, but also problematic in terms of protecting Bryce Young.
10: Yeah, it really is. And Taylor Moten has a blood clot in his lungs. So, who knows? They're hopeful that can get well, but you have to be very careful with that. And Guano, I always thought was a guard anyway out of NC State. When I went to see him, I thought his best position was a guard. But I really like Freeling Monroe. I mean, I thought that he was the best offense lineman coming out of this draft. I think he's your left tackle for the next 10 to 12 years, 6'7". You know, I heard somebody the other day wrote there something that he can't anchor. He can anchor. He's big, but he can anchor. He anchors by getting separation with his length. Does his core need to get stronger? Yes, but he does not get push back. He just needs to get stronger core. I like the way he stayed attached in the run game. So I think if they play him at left tackle, they should be okay there. Again, it's just like I said before, I think the inside positions are very important for Bryce Young because he's a smaller quarterback and they have to protect him. But, you know, he's going to get the ball out quickly. Dave Canales, I think, is learning more and more about Bryce's strengths. I love Bryce coming out. I thought that he had great vision. I said he had eyes in the side of his head. And I do not think we have seen the best of Bryce Young yet. I think he's going to continue to get better. But the Panthers need to get better around him on offense.
9: Yeah, I mean, they're coming off winning the NFC South. The schedule is not going to be easy now playing that first place schedule, I should say, but at least was a promising end to the year for Bryce Young and Carolina. Was like, we forget something. Bryce Young, he had to get benched at one point just to kind of take a reset and look at things from the bench there with Andy Dalton playing at quarterback, but has since responded really well to that, has bounced back, and has put this Carolina team in contention as a division contender in the NFC South. Their win total over at DraftKings is 7.5 coming off the 8-9 season. But to put a bow on your point about the offensive line, Monroe Freeling, the first round pick out of Georgia, he'll likely get early snaps. Rashid Walker, who they brought over from Green Bay, he will likely also fill in as well as a swing tackle for this Panthers O-line. So it's an uphill climb having to deal with O-line injuries and medical issues and everything like that. But it's one that the Panthers have in front of them, and we'll see how they respond early on in this 2026 season. The Carolina Panthers, who of course won the division last year, they will be playing Thursday night in the Hall of Fame game in Canton. Panthers and the Cardinals, as we have football back on our screens. And for those who don't know, I'm sure you know because you're listening and watching this podcast, but of course, Marty spent almost two decades in Carolina with that organization, 14 years as the general manager.

0: all the famous great players, all the players that I grew up with, you know, seeing them on the stage with their gold jackets in one room. It really is. It's a special event. But with Luke, I mean, Luke was just he was just such the total package. And we went in the draft. We had the ninth pick overall, I think. So what we always did, Femi, is when we were lower, but when we were five picks away, we would put five tags up on the board as far mm-hmm. as the guys we were interested in. And as they came off, then obviously your options go. Well, we were at nine, and we basically liked two players, Mark Maron and Luke Kuechly. And Ron and I had talked for months. I was at the Florida State-Boston College game Thursday night in November, I think it was. In Florida State, I think they won like 38-7, and their offensive line was no match for the Boston Colleges. They just dominated the line of scrimmage. Luke's all over the field. I mean, I think he had like, you know, 15, 18 tackles. He's running all over the place. I went to Ron, and I said, man, this guy's something. He said, well, Jim Morrissey, my teammate with the Bears, his son, I think, was his roommate of Luke's. And then so we found out all the great and tangible information. So it really was a no-brainer. We got on the clock. Only three people knew the order, Jerry Richardson, myself, and Ron. And it got to the seventh pick, and the Bucks took Barron. We get to eight. Miami's at eight. Ryan Tannehill's on the board. Mike Sherman's there. I'm like, okay, we made it. We're there. We'll get the card ready to go. And then, you know, those were back in the days where you had guys up in the draft room writing the names of the card down. And one of our guys up there said, I looked over in Miami, they got Luke Kuechly's name on the card. Oh, man, Femi, I felt like I had to run to the bathroom. We did have a third guy. We had, if they would have taken Luke Kuechly, we would have ended up taking Bruce Irvin, the pass rusher. But and Fletcher Cox was still on the board at that point. And Philadelphia made a great pick with him. But so we ended up with Luke. And then in the middle of that year, Dave Gettleman replaced me as general manager. And the next year, I thought he put the icing on the cake. His first two picks were Star Lotulelei and Keewon Short. Two big, huge defensive tackles that middle linebackers love. Femi, every middle linebacker you ever met, where they say, get me big guys in front of me so they can get unoccupied. That's what it did. It freed Luke up, and the rest is history.
1: It's so interesting because you mentioned, okay, like, you know that he's a talented player, but you don't know how it's going to go. You drafted Julius Peppers. You drafted Luke Kuechly. In your opinion, what separates the Hall of Famers from the guys who are really good or maybe even great but not quite Canton-worthy?
0: The mental part, the cerebral part of the game, the mental part of the game. It's, you know, John Fox always said the strongest muscle in the body is the brain. And it can slow down everything else if it's not working correctly. And I think that both those guys were just such instinctive, smart football players with a fear of failure. And basically, I talked to Julius about that. And it's a fear of failure. They are going to do everything they can do to not make a mistake, to be successful. And both those guys just came up every day of practice. They were the same guy. They gave you the same effort, the same attitude. When they spoke, everybody in the locker room listened, because when they said something, it meant something. So their approach there was very similar. And it's just neat to see them. And they're two great guys. And just really proud and happy about them.
1: Yeah, no, we wish congratulations to Luke Kuechly and the rest of the 2026 Hall of Fame class. I mean, Drew Brees, Larry Fitzgerald, Adam Vinatieri, Roger Craig getting into Canton, Ohio. It's going to be a really, really fun weekend. And it kicks off Thursday with the Hall of Fame game, Panthers and the Cardinals. And also a congratulations to Luke Kuechly from a media perspective. He's going to be talking into microphones like we are, as he was named last week the number one color analyst for Netflix. So,

0: He'll be on the call for the 49ers Rams in Australia alongside Noah Eagle and MJ Acosta. So I'm hoping as fans of the game, we will get to know what you guys knew way back when and learn from Luke Kuechly, his intelligence of the game as he explains it to us, what's happening in between the lines. Enjoy the weekend. We can't wait to hear the stories next Monday when you bring them back to us and your guys' reunion. Because I'm sure you'll be catching up with a lot of folks that you know.
1: Yeah, I will. And you know, that's anybody that retires from me, you ask them, what do you miss? And they're always going to say the people, the relationships, the camaraderie. And I'm sure Luke's going to have a bunch of guys up there and it'll be fun watching.
0: Yeah, we cannot wait for it. But that does it for this edition of the GM Shuffle. As always, make sure to subscribe, rate, and review wherever you get your podcasts. And also make sure to join in on the conversation on our GM Shuffle YouTube page. Next Monday, we'll deep dive the AFC South, which saw two teams make the postseason last year. Until then, enjoy the week. Marty, the first of many in the books. I'll see you next Monday.
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12: It is VSIN Prime Time alongside Matt Eumanns. I'm Tim Murray. Matt, the MLB trade deadline was on Monday, but the biggest splash of that deadline, of course, took place over the weekend. Got a lot of people fired up. The Dodgers making the big move, and they go and get Tarik Skubal, the two-time AL Cy Young winner, and he will make his Dodgers debut on Tuesday against the Chicago Cubs. The ball on Monday night was flying out of Wrigley Field. Will we see it get calmed down a little bit more with Skubal making his Dodgers debut?
13: There'll be a lot of hype around this game with Skubal starting for the Dodgers, who need a win. They got swept by the Red Sox over the weekend. Their pitching staff got bombed at Wrigley Field on Monday night. Skubal, a pretty big favorite in this game. Circa minus 200. I see Kalshi minus 186. So you're basically about $2 here you got to lay if you're going to bet the Dodgers. The Cubs are a hot team, though. And Tim, a pitcher like Skubal, get a little bit overhyped for a first start for a team like this. And I would not be laying the price. Dodgers not playing great baseball right now. But if you look at the big picture, I certainly can understand why the Dodgers are plus 150 to win the World Series. We talked with Johnny Avello of DraftKings about this. I can't recall ever seeing a shorter favorite at this point in the baseball season with 2 months to go, plus 150 to win the World Series. But it's deserved. When you look at the Dodgers and that starting rotation with Skubal, Otani, Yamamoto, Blake Snell when he comes back, right? Yep. And is back in form. And Tyler Glass now. And then you move Sasaki to the bullpen. Dodgers certainly, I think, warrant being plus 150 short favorites to win the World Series.
12: Chicago Cubs, though, they have been hot. They were very busy at the deadline, making a handful of moves. Also went out, got a starting pitcher, not of the caliber of a Tarik Skubal, but got Kevin Gausman from the Toronto Blue Jays. How about this from over the weekend, Matt? It's the first time in MLB history a player who won the MVP of the previous two seasons, Shohei Ohtani, and a player who won the Cy Young each of the previous two seasons will play together on the same team. Hard to believe, but that is what we have and what we will witness on Tuesday night as Tarik Skubal makes his Dodgers debut. He had some interesting comments. I'll read those for you in a moment, but first let's hear from Dave Roberts. He was asked about acquiring Tarik Skubal and some of the pushback around the league as the Dodgers went out and made the blockbuster deal on Saturday.
14: It just seems like there's always blowback with us. People are passionate. We feel good about it. There's nothing that we did that no one else couldn't have done. I just laud our front office. We have to have the players to be able to pull something like this off. And, you know, we still got, you know, arguably one of the top two or three or one or two or three farm systems in baseball, you know, a day later. So it's a credit to a lot of people in this organization.
12: Skubal then doubled down, Matt, on that. Said, quote, every team could trade for me. I don't sympathize with the people that blame the Dodgers for anything they've done. It's a winning organization. I really don't sympathize with people that are complaining because the Dodgers do all the right things. Mm-hmm. Not wrong. I know it didn't sit well with a lot of people, but not wrong, Matt, with what we've seen from that deal. And it makes you scratch your head. And, you know, you could talk about the conspiracy theories with the lockout potentially coming next year. Why would the Tigers make a deal for Skubal on Saturday as opposed to Monday when it wasn't a blockbuster deal? Let's say the one that the Orioles got for Adley Rutschman when they shipped him up to Boston.
13: I really thought the Tigers would get more in return for Skubal, and the deal they got with the Dodgers was a good one, but not a great one. And that's not a deal that had to be made on Saturday, was it?
12: No.
13: So know, I do think there's a lot to the theory that the other owners in MLB wanted to see Skubal go to the Dodgers so they could say, this is a reason, this is Exhibit A, why we need a salary cap in this sport. You know what's interesting about this argument, Tim? Since 2000, baseball has had 16 different World Series champions. That's more different champions than the other capped pro leagues. So if you say there's no parity in baseball, you're wrong. It's not just top-heavy. Well, it is right now with the Dodgers, obviously, and I think a lot of people are annoyed by the way the Dodgers are spending and deferring contracts and things like that. But baseball has not had a competitive advantage problem, I would say, over the past 25 years or so. Right? The Yankees haven't won a World Series in 17 years. The Dodgers actually went from 1988 until 2020 without winning a World Series. But the bigger issue here is that there is going to be a major push for a salary cap. It's going to happen, and there's probably going to be, I'm going to say, a significant delay to the 2027 baseball season. I think we're going to see, if I had to guess right now, I would predict, Tim, we're going to have a 100-game season next year.
12: Yeah, it doesn't seem promising that we will have baseball on opening day in mid to late March whenever they announce that that deal or that season will start. But we do have a season now. And
13: opening day could be in May or June, right?
12: Certainly possible. Yeah. But one team that has been a very big surprise this year, the Chicago White Sox, taking on a team that was disappointing at start, but has since turned things around, the Boston Red Sox. And they start a series up on Tuesday, Matt, in Boston. The Red Sox now 60-51, and the White Sox 59-52. Still waiting on the pitching announcement for this one, Matt, but the Red Sox, a slight home favorite. Both these teams, two of the hotter teams in baseball.
13: How about the Red Sox? Talk about red hot. You said 60-51?
12: 60-51.
13: On July 1st, the Red Sox were 37-48. That means they are 23-3 since then. 23-3 is what the Red Sox have been on since July 3rd when they beat the Angels 5-2 in Anaheim to sweep that series and start a big win streak. I believe that was a 9-game win streak before the All-Star break. Tough to bet against this Red Sox team right now. White Sox, you could say a white-hot type of team. As well, we don't have a pitching matchup announced for this game tomorrow. I believe the Red Sox starter is undecided at the moment, right?
12: I believe that is the case. The Red Sox, to your point, 28-5 since June 25th, the best 33-game span in franchise history. This is only the second Red Sox team to go 15-1 over a span of 16 road games. Red Sox.
13: You know what's crazy about this? 28-5. They lost two home games to the Nationals.
12: Woo! We got that going for
13: that's
12: us.
13: Your team.
12: Yeah, go Nationals.
13: Yeah. 23-3 since those two losses to the Nationals since July 3rd. Now, I'm not going to bet against the Red Sox in this spot. Just swept the Dodgers in L.A. and definitely a bet on team right now.
12: No doubt about it. And a handful of other series get underway. Tomorrow we will see the Yankees and Cardinals after that slugfest at Yankee Stadium return to the Bronx on Tuesday night as well. The Brewers and the Pirates continue their series. Jesus Luzardo will start for the Philadelphia Phillies after their comeback. They trailed 3-0 going into the bottom of the seventh, came back, beat the Nationals on Monday night, the Phillies at around -245 favorites. Matt, before you know it, we will have a football game. Yes, it's a preseason game, but on Thursday, ladies and gentlemen, the Carolina Panthers, starting Kenny Pickett, will be taking on the Arizona Cardinals in Canton, the Hall of Fame game. The Carolina Panthers, Matt, a 1.5-point favorite, depending on where you look. Circa has it at 1. DraftKings FanDuel have it at 1.5 in favor of the Carolina Hurricanes. Total 35.5. Live football, before we know it, Matt, on Thursday night.
13: Did you just say Carolina Hurricanes?
12: Yeah, I did say Carolina Hurricanes. Okay. Carolina Panthers.
13: Time for football season, Tim. Carolina Panthers. And Arizona Cardinals, and this is kind of a dull matchup for the Hall of Fame game, but it's football. People are going to bet it. And I would predict that sharper money, if you want to call it that, is probably going to come in under the total. Right now, DraftKings 36.5 is the total. Panthers 1.5-point favorites. Probably going to be a dull offensive game, but I have not done a lot of research on this yet. I'll work on that tonight and tomorrow, see if I can come up with a play on this game. But it's football. There's going to be betting action on this Thursday night. You can guarantee that.
12: I think I had Hurricanes on the mind because the Miami Hurricanes extended Mario Cristobal on Monday night. It was reported by our own Brett McMurphy. I like to call him our own because that is kind of an inside joke. He was once upon called that of On Three, Brett McMurphy. He's going to be in studio, by the way, Tuesday night with us at 7:30 Eastern. Always love talking to the stash, Brett McMurphy. He will join us in studio. And Matt, lots of best bets for college football in our brand new college football betting guide. It is out right now. The wait is over. We're less than 4 weeks away from the start of the college football season. 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Matt, CJ Carr, first Notre Dame quarterback to be a preseason favorite to win the Heisman since Brady Quinn in 2006. The hype is high in South Bend.
13: Preseason hype's one thing. You want to be there in the postseason. I had Notre Dame power rated the number two or number three team at the end of last season. I've got Notre Dame power rated number one this season.
12: Will the Irish be playing in Las Vegas in late January, trying to win their first title since 1988?
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20: 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I would be listening, watching throughout the day here to all the shows coming up after us today. We're going to be talking a lot about that football betting guide in college. And again, the NFL already out, as you know, people, if you're a VSiN Pro subscriber. To that end, Jensen, let's keep going. We're getting down to the nitty-gritty of breaking down every single NFL team here before we get to the preseason, which begins in earnest on Thursday. Looking at you, New York Football Giants, after we begin today's edition of the Daily Gridiron. And, Jensen, when I look at this football team this year, they are sitting at a win total of 9.5. To make the postseason, it is +265. To win the East, what? Year one for John Harbaugh, really? 6-1. Win the NFC and go to the Super Bowl. Come on. 30-1. Are they really going to do this again? No, Eli Manning, he's not walking through that door. 65-1, if you like the G-Man, to get this done and win the whole thing in year number one for John Harbaugh. But I guess that's where we should start, Jensen, with the head coach change. Because when you get a guy like the last name of Harbaugh to lead your team, the expectations should and do go up instantly.
23: Yeah, they do. And again, not just that, but the coaching staff in general. Matt Nagy, the offensive coordinator. Denard Wilson, your DC. Chris Horton also comes over as assistant coach of special teams. And no shock here, a lot of Ravens holdovers that follow John Harbaugh into the Meadowlands here. Okay, major additions for this roster. Isaiah Likely, speaking of Ravens, coming over a three-year deal from Baltimore. That is going to help Jackson Dart as a safety valve and also a big play threat in the red zone. Tremaine Edmonds, also the linebacker there. Greg Newsom, we've seen him plenty here in Cleveland. The cornerback was with Jacksonville. And then some interior defensive linemen and DJ Reader and Shelby Harris. Darnell Mooney, Calvin Austin III, with Wandale Robinson departing. You get some veteran wide receivers to bolster there. One of the great future bets I hit this year in the draft at 50-1, Arvell Reese, number 5 overall, to the New York Giants there as a first-rounder that'll make a huge impact. And Francis Maoga, the offensive tackle there from Miami.
20: Yep.
23: You get those two impactful top 10 picks that will be starters from day one. You also, I think, look at this division. It's day one. You obviously keep a keen eye on every single day. When you get to year two of a young quarterback like Jackson Dart, the success from last year, and now you're that guy that's not going to surprise anybody. Hopefully Malik Nabers is healthy and ready to go, because he's a difference maker, not only in this offense, but also around the league. Brian Burns, Abdul Carter. Again, you get out Arvell Reese in there now. Like, you see the young key foundational pieces, not only for this year, but for years to come. Does that change now where you get just that automatic upgrade with the coaching staff and the pedigree of what John Harbaugh brings because of what he did with the young Lamar Jackson? He's got a mobile quarterback dual threat with Jackson Dart. I think you can be bullish. But again, it's still the NFC East, where you've got a lot of improvements from all three of the other clubs as well.
20: Here's the thing. Like, I've been looking at the Giants as a guy that watches this division like a hawk every year, as you know, Jensen. And they've been the sleeping giant, pun intended here. And they might be waking up. This roster is a lot better. There's no other way around it. The roster is a lot better. So I get it that their win total here is sitting at 7.5. Their schedule is brutal. Roster is better. Like, I'll just give you an example. When you've got a guy like, say, Devin Singletary, Tyrone Tracy Jr., as backups to Scadabo there in the backfield, that's a solid depth chart right there at running back. And you do get injuries to that position, it seems like a lot. So they've got bodies, NFL ball carriers, that are ready to go. And John Harbaugh's going to want to run the football. Make no mistake about it. Jackson Dart's going to run the football a lot. Even Jameis Winston, as a backup quarterback, I think people look at that and say, you know, it's fun, the Jameis experience, but it is depth. And it is a guy that knows the league. And you certainly know that if Jameis is in there, probably a 50-50 shot of getting a touchdown and or a pick. But the point is, they've got veterans in backup roles. They don't have a lot of young guys in backup roles. Even a guy like Thibodeau, when you look at Kayvon right now, this is a former, what, top five pick in the league. And now, right in it positionally, he's gonna play opposite of Abdul Carter. But they've got depth now at positions. And maybe guys like Thibodeau and like Carter underwhelming so far overall in their young careers. Thibodeau a little bit longer in the tooth than a guy like Abdul Carter. But these are pedigreed picks, Jensen, that they still have on the roster. So I'm looking at this thing. You mentioned Malik Nabers. He's got to be really good. Darius Slayton's a solid pro that they have on the opposite side here. So they've got a real ability to make a big jump in year one under John Harbaugh. The reason why I haven't played anything on them yet is because the aforementioned schedule is really tough. Now, I normally don't like to play that. I'm not one of those guys that plays the schedule game a lot because I think last year is really hard to base. This is the ultimate year-in, year-out league. It really is. That's why we get worst to first just about every year in this league in a division. It happens. And I think it's going to happen again this year. Could they be one of those teams? Potentially. Because, again, it's a solid roster. It's a solid coaching staff, as you mentioned. But they've got to me, it's still a bit of a college offense, okay? Jackson Dart, from all reports, Jensen, can stand back in that pocket and beat you. But what did we just get out of Baltimore? And what was the, if there's a criticism for a guy like Lamar Jackson, and there really shouldn't be, the questions really were, is he going to be able to play an NFL style? Lamar Jackson has proven that he can beat you with his arm as much as he can his leg, but his legs are what makes him special. I don't know that I'm ready to do that with a guy like Jackson Dart just yet. But to make him special and make him elite, you're going to have to be able to threaten in the pass game just as much as you do in the run game. So that would be my one concern for a second-year guy. It's got to look a little bit more proficient on your traditional 5-7-step drops and get the ball out where it's supposed to be. And I know if you can do that, then all of a sudden that running threat, kind of like Lamar, much more poor man's version of it, then it becomes that much more dynamic because I got to protect against two things instead of one.
23: Okay, let me redirect here. Can this defense, with the improvements, especially through the draft and free agency, can this defense, if they're at league average, because a lot of their ranks, I mean, they were 28th in total yards per game last year, 359.5. They were 27th in total yards or in yards per play at 5.8. Rush yards per game, they were second to last, 145.3. Yards per rush attempt, dead last at 5.3. You would believe, knowing the Baltimore teams of old, that is right where John Harbaugh is going to say, we have to stop the run and get our boys off the field and allow this high-octane offense, when healthy, to get after it. Did they do enough so far this offseason, in your eyes, to allow this defense a much sharper, you know, opportunity to be way better than some of these statistical categories that they were just awful in last year?
20: Well, look, you're running that base 3-4, and look at the 4 that you're running. We'll find out what Arvell Reese is, but what's not to be excited about what you saw at The Ohio State University? Brian Burns, you bring him in as a big acquisition a year ago, and I think we all know what he did in Carolina. Can he replicate that now in his Giants career? Tremaine Edmonds, back in his day, that's a machine tackler, right? It's just a volume guy. It's going to get in there, stick his nose in the run. Abdul Carter's got to be the guy that you say he's going to have to be better in year number two. He's going to have to take a big jump up if this defense is going to excel. But I'll tell you, man, even some of the backups, I mentioned Thibodeau and Micah McFadden, looking at those guys as backups here, potentially, in this 3-4, that's a pretty good rotational linebacking core that you're going to have. So I would be really bullish about the four part. Now, we'll find out about the three. Obviously, DJ Reader is a big acquisition that they get to man that nose tackle position. Shelby Harris on one side and Darius Alexander on the other. Maybe question marks there. But really, it's those other guys that I mentioned, the Burns, Reese, Edmonds, Carters, Thibodeaux. Those are the guys that are going to have to lead this defense up front before you start to attack that secondary a little bit. But Jensen, it's going to start with those linebackers. If they're dynamic in this 3-4, then this defense has got a really good chance to be really good.
23: All right. Where are you popping them in Survivor? Probably not the first couple of weeks. Is it right early? Yeah. If you get, obviously, the huge divisional game Sunday night, your Monday night at the Rams, Titans or Cardinals, will you pop them there? You have to wait and see a little bit.
20: I would probably want to look to week four against the Cardinals to see what Harv's has got working in the first three. Those first two games, I think Cowboys coming in there on Sunday night's going to be really tough. Then you're going to L.A. to take on the Rams. Like, this is one of those teams, Jensen, they could be 0-2, and then I'd wait on the win total and see if that thing drops down to 5.5, 6s somewhere in there, and then maybe pop in over. That team's going to get better as the year goes on. They might struggle a little bit early. Let's get to our best bets before we have Peter Apple on the program. What are we going to get in the Major League Baseball trade deadline? That's all straight ahead. VSiN by the books.
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4: Odds move up, odds move down. Let's see where the odds are moving today, and do you approve this move?
5: All right, let's get into it as we welcome you back here to Money Moves on VSiN, the Sports Betting Network. Stormy Bonantoni, Jonathan Von Tobel. Do you approve this move in college football game of the year lines? And I guess before we get into some of this movement, you went down to South Point yesterday to collect all of this info for us, correct?
6: Yep, check it out. Shout out to our buddy Chris Andrews over at the South Point at the tip of the strip. Put out his game of the year lines over the weekend. So went down there to check out some of the line moves and whatnot. And we've had not a lot of them moved a ton, but we do have some interesting ones, and including, as it was reported by Patrick Everson, which we'll see here. Really big move. Chris went out on a limb and staked his opinion on a single game, and you had a line move of about 4.5 points.
5: Yeah, he said, I try not to let other sports books influence me too much, and that's what makes betting interesting. There are a lot of different opinions, and he was not afraid to stick to his guns on what those were, but as such, some bettors got down on those numbers, and they have moved around a little bit. So let's get into it.
6: And we'll get to that one later.
5: Yes.
6: Let's go in
5: order. I'm not going to start with it. I know. I'm following the rules. We've got a reveal here. We're going to start right away with this Ohio State-Texas game. While a lot of the numbers we're going to be discussing are sharp bettors taking dogs early, this was a pick'em game that got bet in favor of the favorite, Texas, at home. We both gave Ohio State the edge in our preseason top 25 rankings, but this obviously is a game in Austin. Do you agree with the move?
6: Yeah, I think so. I mean, and this is a good exercise because it just, those that shape the market, it gives you a sense of where they stand on some of these teams. So this one, for example, this is still telling you that Texas is a lesser team than Ohio State. They're playing at home. By the way, shout out our college football guide. Adam Burke has a great write-up on home field advantage, the varying degrees and value of it. So Texas, with one of the stronger home field advantages, still only laying 1.5 points. We tell you that on a neutral, Ohio State still has an edge, and I think that's fair, but strong enough at home to at the very least deserve to be a pretty short favorite. So I think it makes some sense that you would look at this pick and say, yeah, I think you should probably skew this a little bit more toward Texas, so you get bet from a pick to -1.5, still giving Ohio State the general edge on a neutral, and I think that makes a ton of sense.
5: Plus, I still think, and I know this is something we discussed when we did our deep dive on Ohio State in general. Yes, we know they don't rebuild, they reload, all of those things, but when you have as much defensive turnover as they do on that side of the ball, going up against a Texas offense that is returning a bunch, and we have the expectation that Arch Manning is going to be much better after a full year as the starter under his belt, that maybe the offense would get the advantage in that sense of the 1-2, I don't know. But all of that to say, yes, I am in agreement with you from that standpoint. How about in the Big 12 as we roll along here? Houston and Texas Tech. Texas Tech was a pretty sizable favorite here, 15.5. The market felt like that was just maybe a little bit too big here, down from 15.5 to 14. You approve the move?
6: I think I would defer to you. If I remember this correctly, you're relatively high on Houston.
5: I do,
6: okay.
5: Yes.
6: So I think it makes some sense, especially the changes with Texas Tech at quarterback, maybe a slightly lesser efficient defense, that you look at 15.5 and go like, yeah, I'll take that. And by the way, you're still sitting on the key number, so it's not like it was a move through 14, but I can understand looking at that and saying, yeah, 15.5, maybe a skosh too high, and we'll grab that up.
5: You love that skosh. Yeah. I know Houston did lose by 24 to this Texas Tech team last year, but it was also a game that Connor Wegman got injured in the, I think, first or second quarter of that game, and it was kind of over from there. This is a league I think is going to have a lot of potential for parity, and Houston is a team that even last year, I don't know if they really got their due for how good they were and should take some positive steps forward with all the continuity they have. So, yes, I'm very pro Houston, and I think they should be able to cover a 2-touchdown spread. So even at the 14, I'm still inclined to look at Houston on the road in that spot. Cal and UNLV, two teams that we are both very interested in.
6: Yeah.
5: Team from Berkeley that I have a lot of trust in their young quarterback, Jaron Kiave-Sangapulatele. UNLV among the favorites out there for the Mountain West this year with Boise State gone. My question to you before we even came on the air today was, what do you think about this UNLV offense? What are they going to be?
6: I think a perfect season for UNLV is like 8-4.
5: Okay.
6: Having been around, watching a little bit more of fall camp, going back to spring and seeing them there too, I think it's a little bit more of a flawed offense, specifically a quarterback, than we expect. And I think that this schedule is really hard. And so, but I think from a power rating standpoint, they come in a little high, right? The co-favorite at some spots or the outright favorite to win the Mountain West. I think you and I have a heavy respect for this Cal group. We like JKS a ton. I think that Tosh Lupoi is going to do a really good job with the defensive pieces that are there. And so to look at this for a weaker home field and say these two teams are near equals to each other on a neutral, I would say, nope, probably not. Let's drive that down. And I would even argue we have some games potentially to be played between now and then, but I think you can make the argument Cal should actually be favored on the road here.
5: That's what I was going to say, is I am in complete agreement with the number being driven down on this one from the 2.5 to 1, but I think it should maybe go a little bit farther too, and that Cal could find themselves as a road favorite in this spot. We did get another trade, by the way, to the Dodgers, getting Chris Bubich from Kansas City.
6: Yeah, injured, hasn't been playing since May 18th, so that's a pretty buy low spot, but I mean, because there's so much going on, I'm actually kind of sad right now to break into our Do You Approve This Move. I did not realize that Joe Adell had been traded to the Cleveland Guardians. So, Angels are in the full fire sale, mm-hmm. but the prince that was promised is on his way to Cleveland. You don't understand. We were waiting for Joe Adell for a really long time.
5: You'll make it through.
6: Yeah.
5: You'll make it through. To roll this along here.
6: There's still going to be a Joe Adell bobblehead there, by the way.
5: Kansas at Kansas State. Looks like the Wildcats here being driven down from 9 to 6.5. So some love on the Jayhawks in this spot. But it seems like Chris Andrews is like me, thinking this Kansas State team is a little bit better than people have been giving them their due. I think K-State should be a relatively big favorite.
6: Okay, so you disagree with this line move?
5: I think to that extent.
6: Yeah, cause,
5: I think 7, 7.5 would have been about right.
6: Right, and this is one of those key-ish line moves, right, where key-ish, it's key, like from 9 through the key number of 7 down to 6.5. So some strong opinion to push that down to where it's at.
5: Yeah,
6: You're
5: fine.
6: But I think I'm in line with the, hey, Kansas State's schedule is going to allow them an opportunity to potentially finish at or near the top of the Big 12. But I don't know if their power rating should reflect that opportunity, if that makes sense.
5: To an extent.
6: Yeah.
5: But as you know, I am an Avery Johnson truther, and I think that the combination of he and Colin Klein is going to be a significant difference maker within this offense this year.
6: Yeah.
5: So we'll see ultimately if that plays out on the grass, but that's how I see it right now. Avery Johnson and Colin Klein.
6: Who's that last guy? I don't know that name. All I know him is Optimus Klein.
5: Oh, Lord. So let's get to the big move that we were previewing as we initially dove into this segment. BYU in Utah.
6: Yeah.
5: So the Cougars opened a 2.5-point favorite, and we've seen a total flip here where the Utes at home are laying 2.
6: I'm interested in your thoughts. I would agree with this. Again, if we're talking about home field and how much it's worth, Utah has one of those strong ones. It's a rivalry game.
5: The MUS is like one of the more underrated student sections in college football, in my opinion.
6: Sure. So I think all of this, and again, remember, this is still telling you that BYU is a better team on a neutral. So I would say that it makes sense that you would push this because BYU -2.5 on the road in a rivalry game like this. That's a really strong power rating gap initially put out there by Chris over there at the South Point.
5: We don't have a time on that game. That needs to be a night game, right? Mm-hmm. That needs to be a night game in Salt Lake City for the Holy War.
6: Everybody hyped up on Mountain Dew?
5: I would want whoever closes the dog in that game.
6: Okay.
5: It's going to be, I think, a field goal game one way or another, honestly, and that's how it's been the last two times that these two have played, two home or away. Like
6: it's
5: going to be a field. Well, they had that hiatus for a couple years.
6: Will you be on the sideline for this?
5: I have been.
6: Mm.
5: I would love to again.
6: I mean, if the Mormons are going to pull out all the stops.
5: I did the crazy game.
6: They would get the holy one.
5: They had 2 years ago that was like a walk-off. 1-point win. Like, yeah, I
6: worked the sidelines for a BYU Utah Las Vegas Bowl 1 year.
5: You did?
6: Yes.
5: What year was that?
6: It was like 2000.
5: So it's been a minute.
6: Had been like 14-ish.
5: Was it electric?
6: No, like if I remember correctly, it was one of the teams. I think it was Utah or BYU was up by like 20 points, and then there was like a fake comeback at the end.
5: Yeah, I think, like I said, I think I would want whoever ends up being the dog in that game, so I'd probably take BYU plus the points.
6: You know how long ago it was? Maria Taylor was also on the sideline with me, so it was a very long time ago.
5: Dang. Man, she had some coaches. Remember that Saban interview with her? She had some moments on the sideline.
6: Was she the one like, I'm not going to.
5: Stop asking.
6: So quit asking.
5: Yeah. Oregon at Ohio State. Okay, so the Buckeyes here from 6 down to just 5-point favorite. You know I'm very pro Ducks. I think they should be the favorites in the Big Ten. So I am going to agree with the move.
6: Yeah, not the most consequential. 6 to 5. You know, disagree. You can grab 6 and, you know, you get a missed extra point, whatever. So maybe it could fall on that. There's obviously a chance it could fall on 6 in a lot of different ways. But, yeah, I think it makes sense. You know, again, depending on how much you want to give here, I think it would be somebody like you who would say, no, I think Oregon's close to the equal, if not maybe better than Ohio State. So I'll take my shot with 6.
5: A couple other ones here. We see Notre Dame go from 7 to 6.5-point favorites against Miami in the revenge game for the Irish. Iowa down from 10 to 8 hosting Nebraska. And then how about for the Cannon, UNLV getting played against here from the Wolfpack down from 18.5-point favorites to 15.5 against Nevada.
6: I would just point out two things here. First off, UNLV part of two line moves and both against them in the two games of the year in which there was a line move. Cal got bet in their matchup with them and then Nevada. I think that reflects what I've thought about this team, which is I think they might come in a little overvalued. And Mike Montesano was on a numbers game earlier today. I was tweeting with him just briefly because he had tweeted out his bottom 25 power ratings. And I think Nevada might be a little underrated and might be a pretty decent ATS option. So maybe that's a reflection of that thinking as well.
5: We're going to have some heavy college football talk this week, and rightfully so, with our college football betting guide officially out now. 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
19: 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Dave Ross, Jensen Lewis coming at you here on this Monday morning. We look forward to our Mondays with Marty. Marty Herney, our GM here at the network, is back with us, co-host of the GM Shuffle podcast on DraftKings Network. Got a new segment coming out here and a new show coming out for the GM Shuffle as well, and joins us now on the Progressive Guest Line. Good Monday morning to you, Marty. You know Jensen and I get excited when you're in the program because that means we're talking NFL football here on our show. We've got the Hall of Fame game coming up on Thursday. What are GMs, what are coaches specifically looking for in these games, Marty? I know it's preseason, and it's really changed a lot in recent years, almost the de-emphasis on getting guys out there for injury concerns and that sort of thing. What exactly are you looking to get out of the actual preseason games themselves?
20: Yeah, you're really – so – other preseason games, other teams, you're chomping at the bit to get the tape in of the Hall of Fame because you want to start looking at preseason games and you've got guys at the bottom of the roster marked off, okay? Do these guys have a chance to be on the waiver wire on the cut, and are we interested? You know, do they fill a need that we have? So you and your scouts are combing through all the preseason tape as it comes in, watching the third, fourth quarters of it, watching the backups and the guys you think are going to be on the waiver wire. So that's number one. Number two, you're obviously have your emergency list ready, but every day you wake up in training camp and cross your fingers and say, let's just stay healthy, okay? Because we've done all this work in the offseason. Let's stay healthy. But if we're not, we have numbers at positions we have to have. So you have a list, an emergency list, which is hard because there's not a lot of guys left out on the street. But you have an emergency list in case an injury comes up and you can bring them in. But the biggest thing right now is just it's really staying healthy, execution. You know, coaches want to see done things clean and time in the meeting rooms. But the preseason tape is invaluable, especially for the guys that are on the bubble, because everybody in the league is watching.
1: Yeah, I agree. And Marty, let me follow up on that, because the injury issues, Dave and I just talked about the Ricky Pearsall news out in San Francisco. I mean, they got to bring in Deebo Samuel to come back to get a healthy body in there. Obviously, we'll ask you about A.J. Brown, the new dynamic there with Drake May. And I know you had said that onboarding you don't think will take too long. Let me give you those two situations to start, because you mentioned the emergency list. What is John Lynch doing now this week already with a lot of attrition on both sides of the football?
20: Yeah, and you know, you hate to say it, but if it's going to happen, this is probably the better time, just because there is a Deebo Samuel out there you can go get. When these things happen, you know, week three, week four, your answer is already either on your roster or on the practice squad, most likely. That there's not a lot of options out there. So, you know, the bad thing is that it happened, that the good thing, if there is a good thing, is it happened early enough where it does give you time. But the deeper we get into this thing, the less options there are. That's why, you know, you're drafting, you're signing a rookie free agents, the young players, the formation, the putting together of the practice squad are all very important, because that's where you're injured. That's where your injury replacements are coming.
19: Marty, I want to go back to not even a year ago now, and you can go back to this date a year ago, and Malik Willis was still on the Tennessee Titans, and he was traded.

0: And I don't know whether it works a lot. Malik Willis and Will Levis are two different people, I think. I mean, Malik Willis was a guy who people were really excited about. There was a while he was talked about in the top five. I was at his pro day. Mm-hmm. It was packed. He is an electric athlete that I think once he got to Green Bay and what he showed when he got his time there, I am really excited about Malik Willis. I think he has a chance to be a good quarterback. I like what Miami's doing. I thought that was really the move of the offseason because, you know, if you can get a guy like that for nothing that has a chance, and Malik Willis has the skill set. Listen, he was inexperienced. He needed experience. He needed play time. He needed what he got in the NFL and especially in Green Bay. So I think that was a great move. I'm really excited to see that. Miami's one of the teams I'm really interested in watching. But there's not a lot. You're not going to get a lot of opportunities. You sound like a coach coming in. Well, listen, Miami got Malik Willis. Why don't we go get this guy? Well, they're different guys. It's just because one guy's out there, one bargain's out there, doesn't mean there's a lot more.
1: That team that the Dolphins will be taking on, Marty, the Raiders. And speaking of quarterbacks, Kirk Cousins going to get a chance again to prove that he's the man. Of course, what a great mentor for Fernando Mendoza to have as the number one overall pick. With the new head coach and new quarterback, that's part of where I wanted to kind of pick your brain here, Marty. Clint Kubiak coming in, we know what he did with Sam Darnold and leading him and helping him get to a prominent spot here with Seattle winning the Super Bowl. What does that dynamic look like now, day-to-day, in the first handful of weeks, getting in the building the way Clint Kubiak wants to do it, a veteran in Kirk Cousins? What can we expect with that maturation as early as this preseason and into the first couple of weeks of the regular season?
0: It really is the perfect scenario because not only do you have a head coach who's one of the best top play callers, offense coordinators in the league, you have a veteran quarterback who now is in and knows the system extremely well and can help the young quarterback. And really, there's not a lot of pressure. And, you know, if Kirk Cousins starts and they wait until week 8 or week 9 to bring the rookie in. You know, it just depends how things go early, but it's the old school mentality of you don't have to rush him out there right away. And I think the fact that he's got Clint Kubiak, he's got Kirk Cousins there, he's just going to be a sponge. So he is just coming in every day and learning, keeping his eyes open, his ears open, seeing, you know, learning everything around him. And I think it's just going to make him a much better quarterback.
2: By the way, that was music to my ears about the Dolphins because that's one of the play-on teams for me this year, Marty. I'm really excited for Malik down there. And I know people in Vegas are excited about their football team as well. We mentioned with the veteran and the young quarterback. There's a couple other teams out there that feel like they have legit quarterback competitions going on. One team I'm really excited about is the Falcons. And then I hear Tua's dinged up already. He's going to be on the shelf here for a week. And you're waiting on Michael Penix Jr. to come back with a leg injury. You got to sign Cooper Rush off the street a little bit. Should I be more concerned about what Kevin Stefanski and what they've got going on down there in the ATL and what that quarterback room looks like?
0: I don't know whether you should be more concerned or should have been less excited about watching that matchup. I don't know. Atlanta is one of these teams that just baffles me. You know, the fact that Tua is injured is not a surprise. You know, Michael Penix has a lot of questions to him. I don't know where they have a quarterback there on the roster. I think that they did a great job of drafting offensive talent, but it's just we haven't seen everything come together. This is the first year of Kevin Stefanski. It's going to be very interesting to see how they do. I still think they have some questions on defense, depth questions, so it'll be interesting to see. But, you know, the old saying, if you have two quarterbacks, you don't have any. And I think right now that quarterback competition in Atlanta is going to be interesting for me to watch.
2: Yeah, that is an old axiom. I remember that even with Steve Walsh and Troy Aikman, Marty. They had to move one of those guys out of town. They moved out Steve Walsh. And they kept the other guy, and then they won a couple, three Super Bowls. Marty, great stuff, man. I am so excited for the regular season to get your insight each and every week. And again, everybody, check out the GM Shuffle podcast on DraftKings Network, and a new episode will be debuting, I do believe, today. So that's going to be very exciting. Yes. Marty, appreciate you on a Monday. We'll be doing this all year long.

0: and I can't wait to have these conversations. When we come back, we're going to talk some more football as well. And we talk about the New York Football Giants and what John Harbaugh has in store for year number one. That's all straight ahead right here on Beeson by the Books.
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0: It is the Tuesday morning edition of VSIN by the Books. I am Dave Ross right here at the Mid Gaming Hall, Franklin, Kentucky. There's our closer, Jensen Lewis, back home in Cleveland, Ohio. Woo! Have we exhaled? How are they feeling this morning, waking up in the great city of Cleveland? Are they excited about all the new additions coming to the Guards land?
14: Well, it's different, Dave, when your front office doesn't really do anything to move the needle the last handful of deadlines, and then all of a sudden it feels like you're drinking from a fire hose. We'll obviously dive into all of the deadline moves. I think on the Cleveland front and the American League Central front, hey, the Southsiders were busy. You saw the Minnesota Twins the last couple of days. Like, it was really a very exciting 72 hours and a flurry of moves to finish it off right before 6 p.m. Eastern last night.
0: Yeah, it really is a great day if you're a baseball fan. And, you know, you're going to see the winners and the losers. And there are some clear, I think, demarcation lines drawn, which teams are going for it, which teams kind of sat on the fence, and which teams might have waved that white flag. Got a great show lined up here on this Tuesday. Matt Youmans going to join the program as he does each and every Tuesday morning, bright and early, later on this hour. Greg Peterson tried to sift through all those trades and figure out who's going to win today on the Major League Baseball docket. We'll get Greg's best bets on the day. And Levi Weaver is going to join the program from The Athletic in hour number three. And again, just kind of sift through everything now that the trade deadline has come and gone. No surprise, Jensen. That's where we begin today's edition of our highlights and headlines.
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0: So I guess there were other moves to make after Tarek Skubal went to the Dodgers, and it felt like, oh, wait, come on, now what's going to happen before we get to Monday? I mean, that happened over the weekend at the dead of the night, and now, Jensen, that deadline yesterday, 6 p.m. Eastern, it really did. It felt like a pretty seminal day for certain teams. Again, knowing the landscape of what Major League Baseball could look like next year, I was surprised by some teams, maybe the things they didn't do, and certainly other teams that made some big pushes, like the Cubs. We talked about the Guardians a little bit, and certainly the Rays with some minor moves. Do you have any initial winners that just jump off the page to you? And we're going to break this down as the show goes in totality, Jensen, but just some top-line thoughts from yesterday.
14: Well, of course, the top prize goes to the Dodgers a couple of days ago in Tarek Skubal, but when you looked at a lot of the starting pitching market, I think a lot of teams really did themselves a service, because we obviously know that not only gets you through into a pennant, but also into a postseason spot. So you think of teams, you know, like the San Diego Padres, who get two really impactful guys in Robbie Ray and Casey Mize. You think about what the Brewers did. No, it wasn't Tarek Skubal, and I know there's plenty of consternation about that, but you do get Dustin May, who has been the best starter for the St. Louis Cardinals. The Cubs go out and they get Clay Holmes. They get Braxton Garrett. A lot of different places and a lot of different teams did themselves right. And the position player market, too. Still wrapping my head around the package that the Red Sox sent to Baltimore for Adley Rutschman. But again, to get a number one overall selection and a switch-hitting catcher at this point, I think on MLB Network TV yesterday, there was a comparison of, could this be, and it might have been a great friend of the program, Harold Reynolds, could this be the new Jason Varitek in Adley Rutschman coming in for this year and next year? He's got to work his way back off the injury list here pretty soon. But a lot to break down and a lot of futures impact now. As I told you, I like to wait until the dust is settled, kind of sleep on it, and see where some actionable spots are. We'll definitely have some angles now with 2 months to go before October.
0: I did pull the trigger on one. We'll get to that a little bit later on in this program as well, after seeing some of those moves that are being made over the weekend. Wild, wild kind of 72 hours to get to that trade deadline yesterday with the Phillies. And they get Luis Arraez coming in there, which was interesting, because they're like, well, we don't know that we need a lefty bat. They were talking about a righty bat there in Philly, but they do get Arraez, and they certainly like what he can bring to the table. Now he's going to play one position, that's second base. And that causes a big shift in their infield, which is going to move Bryce Harper out of the infield and out of first base and back to the outfield. So, Jensen, we've talked about this before this season with a couple teams. The Mets come to mind here with some of the additions and where a certain guy's going to play. And they say, oh, it's not a big deal. We'll figure it out. What do you make of this whole infield shift here for the Phillies now with the Rise coming in?
14: I'm actually okay with it. Listen, Bryson Stott, one of the athletic infielders there for the Philadelphia Phillies, I think actually upgrades the position at third, and now you can kind of shield Alec Boehm, moving him over to first base. Luis Arraez was really working well in San Francisco at second base, and that was part of sort of the demand that was out there, that if traded, he wanted to remain at second base. He's played first base in the past. Bryce Harper had said in no uncertain terms, I think he even texted Dave Dombrowski, hey, I'm happy to go to the outfield. Do what you got to do to make us better. And after the public comments, I think Dave Dombrowski has answered and then some. So the Phillies, one of my winners at the trade deadline. I think they're going to be in great position and a nice comeback win against the Nationals after falling down early last night, too.
15: Mm-hmm. Yeah, it was. And it is interesting that Bryce makes those comments very publicly. Hey, we need help. Where do you need it? Everywhere. Like, you know, pitching, offense, you name it. And they go that route and then said, well, you're going to have to give up first base here in order for us to make this move. So it seems like it's a win-win. Everybody seems happy, at least today in Philadelphia in the city of brotherly shove. Boy, we talk about this a lot in the NFL that, you know, every day we're going to come on here and probably going to have to tell you about another injury somewhere in camp. And the Bears just had a significant one here with Kobe Bryant. He's going to be out for 8 to 10 weeks at minimum there. And Mike Evans is dealing with a quad strain. They're hoping it's not going to be too serious. We know this on the heels of Ricky Pearsall, who's going to be out for the year there. So, boy, already one on defense and certainly one on offense in San Francisco. You know it's going to be a while until you see Kobe Bryant there in Chicago. They're hoping you're not going to miss a ton of time here for Mike Evans in camp for the Niners.
14: Yeah, I'll start on the Kobe Bryant front. This, according to Courtney Cronin, injured during one-on-one drills in the first padded practice of training camp, expressed visible frustration before riding in a cart back into the facility. Remember, he was the marquee free agent addition, three-year, $40 million deal. The Bears needing to replace multiple starters in the secondary. He was going to be one of those guys. So now for the foreseeable future, and you would think the first third of the season with that 8 to 10 week timeline, yeah, that is pretty significant. Are we going to continue to look in San Francisco about the old facility next door to the training camp and be like, all right, is it still rearing its ugly head here? I mean, I don't want to be a conspiracy theorist and jump on the bandwagon, but Dave, I'm sorry. Feels like every other day we've had another guy go down in 49ers camp. Will they have enough healthy wide receivers to even take the field in preseason week one? That they're just trying to get, you know, 11 guys out there and some competent ones at that.
15: I mean, when you look at the videos out there, Jensen, it looks like it's a scene out of a movie. Like, are they really practicing there? Yeah, they really are. There's power lines everywhere. You see everything going on, and we kid about it. But this has been going on for about a year plus now. So very interesting there. You're hoping Mike Evans is going to be okay. By the way, A.J. Brown did dislocate his thumb at Patriots practice yesterday. Did not miss any time. So they don't think that's going to be overly significant. This is significant. If you're going to bet the preseason, again, I'm going to talk to Matt Eumanns later on. I think he's one of the best that we have certainly at the network. He loves to get into the preseason action and look for some of those angles and advantages. Do we see this as one? Kenny Pickett will be the starter Thursday night in that Hall of Fame game here against the Cardinals. So, Jensen, you might not see Pickett in the regular season. I'm sure that's what Carolina, they're hoping that Bryce Young is going to be their guy and everything's good going forward. But it will be Pickett on Thursday to kick off the preseason football slate.
14: Yeah, really good if you're a VSiN Pro subscriber. The daily email from Bill AD, a great little nugget here from Steve Mackin in the historical betting trends. Since 2013, Hall of Fame game underdogs, 7-4 straight up, 8-2-1 against the spread. That includes 5 consecutive outright victories. So again, we'll kind of see where this number is. It's always tightly contested as far as where that closing number is. So that might be one that if you just need to have some action on, not that anyone's clamoring to get some NFL on our TV, Dave.
15: No, but if you're clamoring
14: to find a way to get in and have a little skin in it, that's a nice little trend from Steve Mackinnon to just go ahead and blindly tail.
15: Kenny Pickett, not that long ago, was a first-round draft pick, 20th overall by the Pittsburgh Steelers, and now several teams later starting in the Hall of Fame game here. So life comes at you quickly, certainly in the NFL. Mauricio Pochettino, how about this, signs a new deal to manage U.S. Men's soccer here through the 2030 World Cup. So I would look, it didn't end the way we wanted it to end. It didn't look good in that final match, but I think leading up to it, Jensen, people pretty excited, maybe optimistic now about the future of U.S. men's soccer here. What do you make of this move through the 2030 World Cup?
14: I like it. Start making your plans for overseas, right? Spain and Portugal, it'll be here before you know it. But you love continuity. You love the drive and the fire that this year's squad showed. And again, you know, they have a couple of mental errors there in that elimination or at least knockout round game against Belgium. But outside of that, I think it showed a pretty big leap forward. So you want to kind of keep that continuity. I love this deal for the men's national team. And soccer all of a sudden alive here. And a lot of fervor with where hosting the World Cup got a lot of common fans involved. And hopefully in 4 years' time, there's a couple of new standout stars that are going to be on the pitch there for the starting 11.
15: This is interesting because there's been a lot of talk about, in college sports, not just football, but certainly football seems to take precedent, about Notre Dame, USC, and that rivalry is off. Well, Jensen's going to come back. They will start that rivalry again in 2030. But this is also interesting that the proposed Notre Dame in Indiana, think about that proximity now with the rise of Indiana football, is not going to happen there. So you don't get Indiana. Boy, that would have been fun, Indiana-Notre Dame. But you do get SC coming back here in about 4 years in 2030. What do you make of those little Irish moves? Doesn't sound like they're joining a conference anytime soon.
14: Wake me up when the college football playoff is, what, 36 teams by that time? You know, we'll have a couple of different iterations. I joke. But, yeah, we'll see what happens. We'll see where they schedule them. Y'all worried about losses and everything, so we'll see what happens and where that game falls, whether it be in late November like it traditionally has been.
15: Yo, you kid, but that genie is way out of the bottle. They're going to keep expanding and expanding and expanding some more. The trade deadline, it has come and gone. Winners and losers, they're up next right here. It's VSiN by the Books.
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15: 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We're going to have Matt Eumanns on in the very next segment, talk much more about some of the picks he has in that betting guide. Very interesting ratings that Matt has. We'll catch up with Matt here in very short order. But, Jensen, yesterday it was the trade deadline in Major League Baseball. I don't know why. As a Metropolitan fan, I knew exactly what was coming for the Mets, and they dealt away, what, 9 guys yesterday over the totality of the weekend here. So no surprises there. I guess the big surprise for some out there is Adley Rutschman, that is going to be going from Baltimore to the Red Sox there. You got to get him healthy coming back. And talking to some Red Sox fans, I think, Jensen, the consensus is, okay, maybe they might have overspent for Rutschman, but they went for it. And that Craig Breslow, with this great winning streak and the great month of July, that they had to keep that going and make a push now. And I think fan bases, Jensen, for a large extent, can live with that, even if it doesn't work out. But the fact that you pushed some chips into that middle of that table and took a real chance and pulled your chair up to the big boy table and said, we're here, I think some fan bases this morning, Jensen, wake up and go, I can deal with that.
14: Oh, any fan base that is in contention would love to see that. And you hope that Adley Rutschman, with the wrist inflammation, able to make it back in short order here off the injured list. But that's certainly... that package, I know, caught my eye. I mean, you look at Anthony Ianson. Kyson Witherspoon was just a first-round selection a year or so ago in the Major League Draft and has a chance to be a pretty significant starting rotation piece for the Orioles moving forward. Indy Azucar and then Carlos Dovias, who had been a starter there in the Red Sox Major League lineup for many a day during each week. So that's a great, great grab for the Baltimore Orioles, flipping a guy that is only going to be under team control for the Red Sox rest of this year and next year. Not often you see a switch-hitting catcher traded, much less a first overall selection just a handful of years ago. I do think there are some other ones, and I'll kind of hit on a little more of the starting pitching as we get going. I told you I wanted to see Kevin Gausman as a Chicago White Sox. I got the side of the city wrong. He's going to be a Chicago Cub, but I think that is a massive get here for the top of that rotation. The offense is fantastic. They have the number one defense in baseball. And knowing that he's got the split monster in Wrigley Field, that is going to get him, I think, right back on track. They will make him look a lot better than what he has been with the Toronto Blue Jays. Tampa Bay Rays continue to Tampa Bay Ray, man. I mean, this was a great ad. I know you were upset for the Marlins side of this because it basically is, you know, their top RBI guy and Liam Hicks that finds his way now into the Tampa Bay lineup. That is going to be a huge addition for their offense to lengthen it. And then Tampa Bay's one of those places, Dave, where their pitching inventory has always been augmented by their system, their analytics, their ability to tweak. And I would imagine that Freddie Peralta, now that he is in the fold, it is not going to take long for Fastball Freddie to get back to the guy that we saw in dominant fashion for the Milwaukee Brewers the last handful of years. So a couple of those definitely stand out as some big-time additions for some contending clubs.
15: Yeah, I was very disappointed what Miami did. And also, you know, you're giving away. I thought, you know, look, they did get a haul for next year. But again, we talk about teams in context of next year. You're a game and a half out of a wild card here if you're Miami and that fan base down there going, why are we getting rid of our top RBI guy? I know there was some redundancy on the left side of the plate. And it does maybe open up some spots here for right-handed hitting, but you really didn't get anything back for this year with some of the deals that Miami made. And I think also that's a little bit perplexing, I guess, if you're a Yankee backer out there. You get Elliot Ramos, I think, is a nice acquisition here from San Francisco late. You saw what Garcia did yesterday with that big home run and the comeback. They couldn't hold it with the bullpen. But did they do enough, I guess, is the question. Because when you juxtapose that with what the Rays did, and you do feel like, and let's see if Boston makes that a three-headed monster race in the East or if it's just down to those two. Did the Yankees, Jensen, do enough at the deadline to run down the Rays, which is what they'd have to do right now?
14: I don't know if they did, but it still is predicated on internally. They know the rehab timeline better than anyone for Aaron Judge, for Cody Bellinger, you know, for Giancarlo Stanton. And so that probably factored in to where Brian Cashman really stood pat outside of the Luis Garcia Jr. acquisition, which they desperately needed because of his slug and what he's done with the Washington Nationals this year. You know, Elliot Ramos, decent piece. He is terrible defensively in left field, so they'll have to deal with that. But I mm-hmm. think just to add a couple additions, more notably the Garcia one, that's really good. I was looking at my futures portfolio because I wanted to kind of compare to where we are in certain prices now that we have the trade deadline behind us. I had originally added the Padres earlier in the season at 20 to 1. They're 30 to 1 right now, so I don't feel too bad about where that price is. The Cubs are at 750, plus 750. I have them earlier in the season at 6 to 1. The Pirates are at 60 to 1. I have them at 25 to 1. These are all to win the National League. But if you had to hit your wagon, and I don't want to give away the store for free if you want to save it for best bets, but I know you said you added a future here. Pennant, mm-hmm. make the playoffs. How did you take in or take stock of what you saw after 6 p.m. Eastern last night?
15: I did a cross border that I'll get into a little bit later on, but I did one singular one that I will not give away here right now. But the one that I added in that cross border was the Padres at plus 250 to make the postseason. Now, again, this is before they made the moves that they did, because I don't think you can get that number any longer. But, you know, I talked about it right here in the program with you for a couple weeks that I just believed that A.J. Preller would not sell. I just didn't think that they would move on from Miller. The back end of that was their prize piece. They kept him, and then they go add starting pitching with Casey Mize and Robbie Ray. I couldn't have been happier once I saw those moves. So it was kind of an educated risk on a number, assuming that they would get help. And they got a lot of help when you get that a big lefty and a big righter there at the front end of that rotation for San Diego. So I really like where that stands, even though they did lose yesterday to the D-backs coming out of the break. And it could be a team they have to try to run down right now in their own division if that wild card race stays where it is right now. Again, disappointed in the Marlins. I've got a plus 750 ticket on them to make the postseason. I've got value in it because it's down to plus 450, but I don't feel very excited about that after what they did or what they did not do at the trade deadline, trading away a left-handed starter and trading away one of their key bats in that lineup. So, you know, it is interesting for certain teams at the deadline where they were positioned and what they really tell you about. Like, I look at the Astros, and I like Dalton Varsho coming over from Toronto, but again, a really good defensive player, averages down around a 240, I believe, here. They needed a left-handed bat. Is that enough for Houston? They didn't add to the starting rotation, which is a little bit perplexing. So, like, I'm looking at teams like that. Are the Mariners now with Taylor Ward? Is that enough, Jensen, to cure what ails them offensively? It's teams like that that I'm kind of looking at and going, especially in the American League, which I think is as wide open as it gets. We know how we got heavy hitters in the National League with the Dodgers and the Cubs and the Brewers. The American League, it feels like, man, that's why I don't mind the Red Sox overspending to make a push to say we can, not talking about the division, I'm talking about the pennant, that we can go win this thing and be a representative in the World Series. I kind of like some of the moves that some of these teams in the American League did, thinking that it's a little bit more wide open than maybe the National.
14: So I was trying to see, and again, we kind of like to have some fun with our cross-board parlays, but if we were going to do some World Series exactas just to have some matchups in pocket, if you're going outside of the Dodgers, I still think the Brewers are that team that are the best or the next highest team, even though they are that in the odds. I still think they, in reality, are that prime challenger, that number one contender in UFC terms, Dave. If you wanted to play just a little World Series exacta, Brewers Rays right now, and Fox would absolutely hate that because of the ratings. Two small market clubs, Brewers and Rays. That is 30 to 1, but looking at a potential Brewers Red Sox is 36 to 1. I think that's an interesting one to look at. And then, you know, again, everyone's going to be running down the Dodgers on that side. So I would understand if you want to start your build that way. But the Cubs, I think, are going to be an intriguing team there, too. Outside of the Brewers, I think the Cubs have an opportunity here. And I just for the heck, it was the first one that I clicked, Dave. I clicked Cubs, Red Sox World Series 54-1 for that exact at current odds right now. So that might be a nice little value add if you're looking to play with a little bit of pizza money on where the World Series matchup might end up being come October.
15: I thought you might go one other area and have deja vu all over again. What years is Cubs and Guardians, Indians, back in the day? I thought maybe we'd get that rematch here with the additions that the Guards made yesterday. We'll talk much more about that. But again, Matt Youmans coming up next year in the program. The College Football Betting Guide is out. He's got some interesting teams that he likes. Also, get his thoughts on some of those deals that were done for the Cubs and the Yankees yesterday. That's next. Beason by the Books.
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15: We are back. Beeson by the Books on this Tuesday morning. Dave Ross and Jensen Lewis here with you. We look forward to our conversations with the great Matt Humans, host of Beeson Primetime, 7 to 11 p.m. Eastern, right here in the network. Joins us now in the Progressive Guest Line. Give him a follow on X at Matt Humans 247. Now, we have a lot to get to today. Obviously, the college football betting guide is out. You did Yeoman's work on it. We'll get to some of your picks there. The Major League Baseball trade deadline has now come and gone. Get your thoughts there. I did go to Culver's. I did it the first time ever when I was driving cross-country to Utah on your recommendation, and it was fantastic. I found another one in Kentucky. I went there, and I got the bacon double cheeseburger. It was spectacular. I added a side of broccoli, and I think I started World War III on Twitter. I'd just like to formally apologize to you, Matt, because I know that was repulsive when you saw the video and the picture on Twitter.
2: Yeah, it was tough to see. I'm going to be honest with you that I could not look at the photo twice. So there's probably nothing I hate more than broccoli. I can't stand the smell of it. I can't stand the sight of it. And Super Dave is a guy that Jensen and I and a lot of others consider a friend. I was very disappointed, devastated, disappointed, and I'm not really sure at this point how you're going to be able to rehab your image, because I think your image is taking a big hit with a lot of people. Your credibility has been damaged. Yeah,
15: I apologize, Matty, to the masses.
14: He's going to need a plateful of nachos, somewhere and be able to get. I know the boys on Follow the Money have win some, lose some. Matt, I think you nominate the broccoli for lose some on that one, but that's okay. We'll get him right. We're coming into his own. He's going to have to eat some fast food with football season upcoming. Before that, though, Matt,
15: let's do it.
14: Obviously, highlighting the trade deadline from yesterday, some big moves, and we'll get your thoughts on that as well as maybe where you fall now with what the Cubs did and then also the Bronx Bombers as well.
2: You know, I'm also going to say that Culver's is partly responsible for this, because that broccoli should not even be on the menu. I've docked Culver's power rating in the past 2 or 3 points for having broccoli on the menu, and I don't think that's enough. All right, let's get to the trade deadline in baseball. You know, we talked about this on the show last night. I really like what the Cubs did. I think they were aggressive. They're playing with confidence right now. I think the Cubs are getting their act together. And before the season, I bet the Brewers are plus 275 to win that division. I think it's going to be a photo finish. It's going to be a race to the wire. The Brewers are not playing great baseball right now, Jensen. When you look at them, Sunday they had the Miz on the mound against the hapless Angels, and they got shut out and lost 3-0. You can't lose a game like that. They lose again last night to the Pirates. Their lead's down to 5.5 in the division. I think the Cubs are going to be dangerous. These teams have 7 games against each other remaining. And I'm looking right now at FanDuel. The Cubs are plus 410 to win the division. Last night it was plus 450. I think the Brewers are going to have to sweat this out. So I like what the Cubs did. I think that's a team that could get hot here in the final 2 months of the season. I really don't like what the Yankees did. They made a couple decent moves. I like the Luis Garcia move. But the Yankees really, Jensen, when you look at it, I thought they had to at least add one arm, maybe two, to the bullpen. And they didn't do that. I know they're counting on George Lombard. He's been called up. It's a top prospect. He's going to play shortstop, and Volpe's been sent down. They're hoping Judge comes back. And I don't know. Judge might be back at some point in September. Cody Bellinger, Stanton, those guys, when they come back, the Yankees should be fine offensively. I'm just really surprised the Yankees didn't do more to strengthen the back end of that bullpen.
15: Yeah, a little surprised there, too. That felt like that there were certain teams, we've talked a little bit about it so far in the program, Matt, that are surprises. That Cubs pick for you to run down the Brewers is very interesting, to get that over 4 hours. Might be something I'm going to look to in the portfolio. Hadn't thought about it in that context here. Let's talk about the college football betting guide, because it is out right now. It is spectacular. You've got a lot of write-ups in it. And certainly a team that Jensen and I notified yesterday, just kind of perusing through it, people really do like Notre Dame. And look, I saw in the betting market, they're what, minus $8 to meet the college football playoff. You look at the schedule, and it looks pretty easy, dare I say. What do you make of the top 10 teams that you have out there? And do you really think Notre Dame is the best team in the country entering the season?
2: At the end of last season, I had Ohio State power rated number 1, Indiana number 2, and Notre Dame number 3. But I had Indiana and Notre Dame in a virtual tie in that 2 spot. If those two played on a neutral, I'm not saying Indiana would have been favored over Notre Dame. You know, and the Irish did not make the playoffs. They've got essentially the entire team back. Now, they did lose two running backs who were first-round draft picks, but I've said this for a long time. Jeremiah Love, Jadarian Price, first-round picks. Running backs are replaceable. And Notre Dame's got plenty of talent at that position. They got plenty of firepower offensively. They're going to be strong on the offensive and defensive lines. It might be the number one defense in college football. And I've got Notre Dame power rated number one going into the season. Now, one thing about the college football betting guide, I don't rely solely on my own power ratings. I take Paul Stone's rankings for his top 60, and I take my rankings for my top 60 or so, and then I combine those rankings, and that's how we come up with the top 50. Now, Paul had Ohio State 1, Oregon 2, Notre Dame 3, Georgia 4, Texas 5, and Miami and Indiana. I had Notre Dame 1, Oregon 2, Georgia 3, Ohio State 4, then Texas, Indiana, Miami. But Paul and I were agreed on one thing, that the power rating for the top, let's say, five teams is within 2 points, right? So these teams are very, very tight. There's a fine line, not much separation between 1 and 5. I don't think you get a drop off until you get to number 8. Like, if you're talking about Miami and Indiana, or Indiana and Miami in the 6 and 7 spots, there is a drop off to LSU at number 8. So I think the top 7 are rock solid in college football. And somebody asked me Sunday night for a long shot, and I said, really, I don't have a long shot. I like BYU. That's a team outside the top 10 that I like. But if you think back to this time a year ago, Phil Steele had Indiana ranked number 20, and he does position rankings in his magazine. He had Indiana's quarterback position ranked number 26 in the country. All right? So Very seldom are you going to have a team ranked in the 20s or underrated like that win a college football championship. It's just not going to happen. That's an outlier, and Kurt Cignetti made it happen. So I think you're going to have chalk that prevails in the end. Notre Dame, Oregon, Ohio State, Georgia, Texas, Indiana, Miami. I think that's your rock-solid top 7 right now.
14: Absolutely love it. And one of my best bets, highlighting 3 of the top 5 teams that you have to make the college football playoff. One that always brings warm feelings to my heart is when you, Matt Youmans, talk about that team up north and how bad they could possibly be here this year. Please lay it out for the Buckeye faithful. Kyle Whittingham not coming to the rescue in your eyes for the Wolverines?
2: All right, so I like the Whittingham hire. I really do. I think that was a home run hire considering the circumstances, because you had a fallout from the Jim Harbaugh era and the Sharon Moore mistake, right? And the coaching staff at Michigan last year did a very poor job, and I did capitalize on this as a better last year. I recognized that the Michigan coaching staff was clumsy and lost, and they were doing nothing to improve Bryce Underwood, a quarterback. He's got plenty of talent, but he was not getting coached last year, and you could tell it. It was obvious. And then when all the stuff comes out and Sharon Moore gets exposed, you can see why he wasn't getting coached. There were a lot of things going on in that program. Well, I think Kyle Whittingham, you need an adult in the room, and this guy has got integrity. He's got everything you want to kind of rebuild Michigan. But I think the talent level is obviously down from the Harbaugh era. The schedule's degree of difficulty is up. Michigan, this is a loaded Big Ten this year, absolutely loaded. We just talked about the top 7, and 3 of those teams are in the Big Ten, Ohio State, Oregon, and Indiana. The Wolverines have to play the Buckeyes and the Ducks on the road, and they host Indiana, Iowa, Penn State, and Oklahoma. Just take those games right there, right? The win total's 8.5. And now the price has been going up on this, obviously, over the past month, where I think more people are catching on to this a little bit. How is this Michigan team, Jensen, when you look at the schedule, going to win 9 games? I don't think it can happen. So it's going to be 7-5, maybe 8-4, something like that. Play Michigan under 8.5 wins.
15: You've got a bunch of interesting teams in associated with winning their leagues. One of them is the Ville, Louisville. And I know that Tim Murray really likes their quarterback this year. Is that the reason we're going offense, that Louisville might be able to pull off a mild upset in the ACC this year?
2: Well, you know, Miami has never won the ACC. That's amazing.
15: And wow.
2: Hurricanes have never won it.
15: Yeah.
2: And they're odds-on favorites to win it this year. I wanted to go contrarian here because we've seen Mario Cristobal lose games he shouldn't lose in the past, and I think Miami's always a bit of a fragile favorite, and everybody's penciling in Miami to win the ACC. So I said, let's look for an alternative option here, and I looked at Louisville. The schedule breaks right for the Cardinals. Don't forget, Jeff Brohm went to Miami last year as a 14-point dog and beat Miami outright. I think that was a Friday night game. So Lincoln Kindholz, the transfer from Ohio State, is going to be the new quarterback for Louisville. He's a dual-threat guy. He can play. And I decided I was going to go with the Cardinals to win the ACC.
15: Check out the information. It's fantastic. Become a VSiN Pro subscriber. Matt, great stuff as always. I did get some text messages during this segment asking, was there hollandaise in the broccoli? No, there was not. It was bone dry. And the picture looked much better than the product. Matt, you are right. I think we can all agree Culver's is truly to blame. We've got a lot more baseball talk coming up next. VSiN by the books.
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15: 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Take a listen on your time. Much more to dive into as we go with the weeks here. And some of the write-ups that we've seen now in the college football betting guide that's out right now. Maybe a surprise, as Matt pointed out here, with Louisville. His top pick to win the ACC, even though Miami is odds on. You know, we're getting some emails, we're getting some text messages, too, about people that are putting in some plays here in Major League Baseball now that the dust has settled with the trade deadline. And I think there are going to be some people, certainly on our network as well, that might be looking at the Yankees and saying, Brian Cashman, did you do enough? Where do we and how do we feel about the Yankees now that the trade deadline is coming on? This is from a numbers game yesterday, and this is before, obviously, the trade deadline was completed. Let's hear from our own Big Swede.
0: They're 6-1. And the reason they're 6-1 and they're not like 4-1 is because Aaron Judge is injured. And based on a lot of the news you're hearing, or at least the rumors and speculation out of New York, is there's a lot of questions as to Aaron Judge's health and how that rib's going to look once he does return, if he returns this year for the Yankees. But if Aaron Judge is healthy, if Cody Bellinger is back in this lineup, and they throw out their rotation of Schlittler, your favorite for the Cy Young, who goes tonight, and that number may disappear after his performance tonight. Max Fried, who went healthy, is still an ace. Gerrit Cole's finding his form. Rodon, Weathers, Will Warren, right? So many arms. Two or three of those guys are going to the bullpen. The bullpen could use some work, but we talk about mashing, man. They've got plenty of guys who can keep up on with the Dodgers offense if their pitching does their job.
15: Interesting comments from Dustin. Cam Schuller obviously did not have a great outing last night. He's still the odds-on favorite to win Cy Young at minus $1.30. Dylan Cease, the next betting choice, at plus $1.10. But, Jensen, that is the concern, right? It's about Aaron Judge. It's about his health going forward. And whether or not, as Dustin alluded to, you know, we're all just assuming it's just a matter of time that he's going to be back this year. And we don't know that. We don't know that that's going to be the case here as we're in August now. And the end of the regular season, obviously, is in September at the end of next month. Where are you on Judge and the Yankees? And then we'll get to Brian Cashman here in what they were able to do and maybe not able to do, depending on what we think Aaron Judge is going to be able to do before this regular season is over.
14: Yeah, I mean, selfishly, I still have that 287-1 future with the Knicks winning the title cross-board parlay. And, of course, I would have loved to have seen a little bit more impactful of a move or two from Brian Cashman. But all that being said, you're looking at where the Yankees are at this moment. They are basically, what, six games up as far as being in the postseason as a wild card member right now. And ironically, if the playoffs were to start today, it would be Yankees, Red Sox in the wild card round. Just what we all were hoping for. I think the intrigue ends up being if you do get, let's be bullish for a moment. Let's say that Judge and Bellinger both come back first week of September. Okay, that's a decent amount of on-ramp there. The final three and a half weeks to get to see, you know, Major League pitching day in and day out. They're probably going to DH, you know, Bellinger at some point just to keep him off his feet. And then you'll probably mix in a day or two of off days for Judge just to allow that rest and recovery to continue to heal him. But I think that's part of where Dustin is, and I can appreciate where he's at with that. As far as bettable numbers, I don't know if I want to jump in on the Yankees at plus 260 to win the American League right now. If I do, then I might as well just go play a little Yankee Dodger World Series exacta for almost 6-1 and be able to find a dance partner that you might like just for a single wager on the other side. That's the only way I could do that. Red Sox are intriguing here with what happened not only for the last 3 weeks, but also what they did at the deadline. And you're also waiting for them to get, you know, Garrett Crochet back. So the Red Sox have themselves in a position now, and especially with the upcoming schedule, they finish up with the White Sox on Thursday. Then they've got the Athletics going nowhere. Toronto did a nice little job of buying and selling, getting ready for 2027, if we have baseball. So the schedule really lays out well here for the next.

0: turning, whenever that time frame is, and ramping him up and getting his timing down, and et cetera, et cetera, et cetera. So I can't rule out any of it, but I know that I can only follow the guidelines so far, that the timeline and the time frame, a pretty high likelihood and optimism that, yeah, he fits that time frame for him to get back and join us. And that's what I'm hoping and holding on to. And I know that that's what he believes. And I know that's what the doctors believe. But, it's always a moving target, too. And until you get closer to the comfort of deployment.
1: What was that? I heard the voice go up at 1.2, which is always kind of a tell. Jensen, I don't know what you make of that from Brian Cashman yesterday, but I don't know that when I hear that, that I'm any closer to believing that Aaron Judge is a moving target when he's getting deployed to play again. I don't know what I just heard, but if I'm a Yankee fan and I hear that, I'm going, I might just be more confused than ever as to what's going on with Aaron Judge.
2: Masterclass in non-speak and just word salad. Always a time of the baseball season. We hear this a lot in Cleveland with Chris Antonetti. Just says a lot, and there's really nothing that comes out of it. So it's not surprising. And he has no reason to give away the timeline on that. He can be as vague as he wants, so I can appreciate that side of it. If I'm reading the tea leaves and kind of knowing where this injury has been, I would say that optimistically, first week of September for Aaron Judge. There's no reason to push him right now, Dave. And even just kind of looking at where the Yankee schedule is, you make that comeback last night against the Cardinals. I had Yankees minus one, thought I was going to get the rabbit out of the hat after going down 6-0. They end up blowing it with the bullpen, which was supposed to be a strength, I was told. And so now you look at kind of where their upcoming schedule is. You got three against Atlanta after the Cardinals, three against Seattle, who's really struggled to score. Then you go north of the border to take on Toronto. You go to Baltimore, where you've handled them. Then back home against Toronto before a pretty big-time homestand. Three against Houston, and then 4 in 3 days against the Red Sox with a day-night double dip on Saturday. So you've got, A, a lot of home games, not a lot of travel. B, you're kind of targeting that first week of September, if you're a Judge fan, that's they're going to be on the West Coast and against the Angels and against the Padres. But if you want to wait even a little bit more, come home and get back in the saddle against the Rockies when they return home on September 8th, I could see that being a viable possibility to have 3 whole weeks to kind of get him on-ramped and ready for postseason baseball.
1: You know, I know we talk about it in different contexts, certainly with the Dodgers and their starters. They've got an all-star team that's on the IL that they can bring back here eventually, and they can get healthy here for the postseason. For the Yankees, you mentioned the health. Of course they want to win the American League East. Who doesn't? But as long as they get in and they're healthy, look, there's still the betting choice to come out of the American League. Jensen, that feels like what Cashman might really be kind of regulated to at this point is, let's just get these guys healthy. And, yeah, of course, we'll make the push. And if we don't get there to win the East, that's okay. Because fully loaded, nobody's beaten us in the American League here. Is that their mentality here?
2: And that feels the same idea as what they had even at the All-Star break of, we get Max Fried back, which they have. You get Garrett Cole now, who's looking like an ace. Schlittler will be fine. And, hey, bonus if you get Carlos Rodon. Ryan Weathers has been really good, too. He's going to go tonight. He has really picked it up the last couple of weeks. So they're so loaded. They're so deep. When they're healthy, they're going to be fine. And I think that's the long game is, let's get Judge and Bellinger right. And if they're right there in September, then we'll take anyone who wants to come at us knowing the arms that they can run out there.
1: Yeah, and they did add two bats at the deadline. So maybe not exactly what they were looking for, but at least Cashman did put some at least temporary fixes in place there until they can get Judge back. Much more to get to here in the trade deadline. College Football Betting Guide, lots to talk about right here at VSiN by the Books.
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11: Of the hour, it is VSIN. Bob Close, Dave Ross, right here at the Men Gaming Hall in Franklin, Kentucky. There's our closer, Jens Lewis, back home in Cleveland, Ohio. Greg Peterson is going to join the program a little bit later on in this very hour, get his best bets in Major League Baseball. Levi Weaver is going to join the program now that the dust has settled in hour number three, coming up here, talking all things MLB trade deadline and beyond. But before we get there, Jensen, we do have breaking news in to begin this hour, and that's where we begin our highlights and headlines.
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11: And it comes to us from the NFL. And I guess the sit-ins work. We'll see what's going to happen in Detroit with Jahmyr Gibbs. But how about this? One half of that sit-in was Bijan Robinson down in the ATL. Remember that last week, people? He was going there, but he wasn't practicing, right? Well, the Falcons have reached agreement, this per Adam Schefter. 3-year extension worth up to $75 million. That's going to make him the highest paid running back in NFL history. It's a record $51 million guaranteed, $37 million right there, Jensen, with one stroke of the pen. I don't think we're surprised. We talked about this a little bit last week with the sit-ins. And again, this is going to have some domino effects now with Jahmyr Gibbs in Detroit and beyond. What do you make of the ATL locking up Bijan?
13: This is pretty significant, right? Devon Achane, as far as total value of a contract, was at $64 million. So not only does it make him the highest paid, it is by a wide margin, $11 million higher now in total value at $75 million. This is big, right? Because he's age 24 season at signing. Achane was 4 years, $64 million. You're looking at Breece Hall at age 24 was 3 years for $43.5 million. Jonathan Taylor, 3 years at $42 million. And now we shall see what happens in Motown with Jahmyr Gibbs. But this is a big one. You got the guy, and now that's one big distraction that Kevin Stefanski and the entire organization don't have to worry about anymore.
11: Yeah, it's interesting because, again, we talked about those things. That's kind of the new way you do it now. You show up at the facility. You don't practice until you get that deal because you don't want to get hurt. We talk about injuries all the time here. I love this as a Falcons backer this year. I hope the quarterback room gets healthy here, but that is a key linchpin to this offense and maybe the most dynamic running back you have in the game today. You can make that argument, that's for sure. Major League trade deadline has come and gone. We talked a lot about it in hour number one. Please like, subscribe to the VSiN by the Books podcast. It is fascinating because I think people are making different declarations now that it's over. Sure, the Dodgers are clearly the team to beat as they go for three-peat this year as they get Tarek Skubal. But other teams, like the Cubs, like the Rays, certainly the Guardians, I think their fans can wake up and say, at least we made moves. And the Red Sox, they're all making some inroads here, Jensen, to be heard from in this iteration of the postseason in October.
13: Big deadline and a really great job by a lot of different teams being involved. And I think that was the thing I took away most is that when you've got the amount of teams that are alive within, you know, 3-4 games of a playoff spot, I mean, you're talking about the Twins went out and bought, the Mariners did, the Orioles did a little buying and selling. The Tigers, obviously, we know sold the biggest piece with Tarek Skubal. The Blue Jays already did their offseason shopping and still have a shot. I mean, the Jose Siriano acquisition for Toronto is very big news because of what they'll be able to have at least at the beginning of next year with Dylan Cease, with Trey Savage, with Jose Siriano. They got Jameson Taillon. I mean, that was a really bang-up job, I think, by the front office there in Toronto to be able to kind of thread the needle a little bit. And they're still alive. That rotation is still going to keep you in the fight here, Dave, for the final 2 months of the year. And then on the flip side, San Diego, one of the bigger winners there on the National League side, getting both Casey Mize and Robbie Ray. The Pittsburgh Pirates, really great job. I told you I was excited about Luke Weaver, where he was going to go. Even more bullish now that the Pirates add their stopper to go with Gregory Soto at the back end. So a lot to like about teams that are right in there, and a lot of teams went for it yesterday. Great, great to see for the game.
11: Yep, and great minds think alike. We'll just leave it at that here. A little foreshadowing in what you just said there. After the dust has settled, maybe a ticket that I added yesterday before that dust officially settled. The Phillies had to make some moves. Bryce Harper was very vocal about this with Dave Dombrowski. He said, hey, they asked Bryce, hey, what do you need? He said, we need help. We need help offensively. We need help with pitching. They got a little bit of both. Certainly, Luis Arraez is a big acquisition here, and that really does shift their infield dramatically, so much so that Bryce Harper's not in the infield. He's going to have to go back and get his outfield glove, Jensen, and go back out there and play some right field. Those moves to get Arraez and to switch up the defensive alignment, you think is okay, that they're going to be just fine moving these pieces around from second, third, and first?
13: Yeah, I think they'll be good. Stott, athletic, he can slide to third. I think Bohm, it's better for him. It kind of shields him there at first. And the way that Arraez had been playing in San Francisco, it sounded like he wanted that to be his primary destination as far as position he would play if dealt. So good news there. Trey Turner still got to clean up a few things there at shortstop. But ultimately, the Phillies get a pretty big piece that they needed. Could they have done a little bit more in the rotation? Maybe. But I think what you really like is, speaking of Mets, your old boy Brooks Raley. That's a major add to the back end of that bullpen. Really a guy that has neutralized a lot of big left-handed bats in the National League. And if you're foreshadowing out, a lot of teams in the National League making moves, especially on the pitching side, to neutralize that Los Angeles Dodgers order. It was kind of funny looking at what, hey, JoJo Romero, left-handed, goes to Milwaukee, trying to neutralize left-handed Dodger bats. Brooks Raley from Philadelphia, you got to play along here. Same thing with Brent Suter going to the Atlanta Braves. All those contenders trying to find left-handed specialists to be able to get the likes of Ohtani and Freeman and Muncy and all the left-handed bats they will face eventually in October.
11: Yeah, and ironically, the Dodgers go out and get Chris Bubich, kind of a sneaky little deal there. Left-hander, big-time power arm there from Kansas City. Was an all-star a year ago, and maybe he can neutralize some of those Philly bats if they see them, like a Bryce Harper or a Kyle Schwarber somewhere down the road. It's amazing kind of the tactical moves that some of these teams with high expectations. By the way, the Phillies are 10-1 to win the pennant. Forget about World Series. 10-1 to win the pennant. They are the fifth betting choice behind the Dodgers, of course, the Brewers, the Braves, and now the Cubs, fortifying their starting rotation in a big, big way yesterday. We talk about it a lot here in the program. We're going to talk about it, sadly, just about every day, because you see about somebody else at camp going down. Kobe Bryant, this is significant for the Bears and their back end. He's going to be out at least 8 to 10 weeks, so that's significant time into the regular season here for the Bears side. And Mike Evans, you're hoping, if you're San Francisco, on the news of Ricky Pearsall, who's already done for the year, you hope this is minor, but it's still a quad strain that their newly acquisition, their big acquisition in the offseason, Mike Evans coming over from Tampa, he's a little bit dinged up. And that wide receiver core right now, Jensen, for the Niners, it does not look good on paper.
13: No, it doesn't. And they're just going to try and find healthy bodies here, what it feels like, in week one of the preseason. So we'll kind of keep an eye on that. Again, Bears repeating, Kobe Bryant, marquee free agent signing for the Chicago Bears secondary, trying to replace multiple starters back there. That is a huge blow. So if you kind of run the timeline out, Dave, that's the first third of the regular season, even on the short end of the rehab timeline. So devastating blow for the Bears secondary.
11: We've got football in over 48 hours or so here from Tuesday to get to Thursday, and that'll be in Canton, Ohio with the Hall of Fame game. It's going to be the Panthers, a point-and-a-half favorites right now. 36.5 is that total against the Cardinals, and we know the quarterback's going to be at least for one half. Kenny Pickett is going to be the starter for Carolina. So that's announced. That's official. Maybe you're going to look to first halves out there if you're going to try to find edges here. You know, I mentioned it earlier in the program. This was the 20th overall pick by the Steelers back in the day. First-round pick. He was the only first-round quarterback selected in that draft when he came out of Pittsburgh. And now he's been well-traveled. And here he is landing in Carolina, Jensen. And sometimes you start to look at it and go, how many more opportunities will I get? Kenny Pickett gets his, at least to kick off the preseason on Thursday night.
13: He will be fighting uphill with a couple of the ATS trends here as the Carolina Panthers starter. John Ewing, great friend of the program over at BetMGM, got a great post. In the Dave Canales era, the Panthers against the spread in the NFL preseason, Dave, 0-6. 0-6. Panthers are a point-and-a-half favorite against the Cardinals in the Hall of Fame game. Why is that significant? Because also our great man Steve Mackinnon at VSiN.com has a fabulous trend. Since 2013, Hall of Fame game underdogs are 7-4 straight up and 8-2-1 against the spread, including 5 consecutive outrights. Put those two together, Dave. The Vanderbilt math tells me Cardinals, forget the points, play them outright the way it's gone. That could be an interesting one come Thursday night.
11: Oh, by the way, Michael Fore will be making his coaching debut, as we know, as a head coach here for the Cardinals on Thursday night as well. So, you know, he's going to be excited to try to go out there and potentially get a W there in his first game. I know they don't keep those stats for real, unless you were John Harbaugh in Baltimore, where it felt like they just never lost preseason games. Mauricio Pochettino is going to be still the skipper and the manager here for Team USA when we come back and play some World Cup soccer in 2030. So he has been signed. Jensen, I think this is going to be a signing or a re-signing for a lot of the faithful out there. They're going to like this. I think if you've been kind of captivated by USA soccer, feels like the right guy to get 4 more years.
13: It is, and for a guy that really brought so much excitement to just the common fan during the World Cup. I mean, many were not a soccer aficionado, but boy, the way he had the group playing, the energy. And unfortunately, the exit the way it was, it still gave you a bullish outlook on what this program could have. Let us hope that you and I are handicapping a team that could find their way deeper into the knockout round when we go across the pond to Spain and Portugal. 2030, Dave, it'll be here like football season very quickly and right on our doorstep before you know it.
11: I don't know that anything will be able to top the Miracle on Ice in 1980 when a bunch of ragtag college kids beat the Soviets. But is that what we're talking about if USA Soccer ever won a World Cup here in our lifetime, Jensen? Will we be put it up there in those type of in those rankings, if you will?
13: I don't know. Boy, it could be. Could be. Let's talk about it when we get to like a semifinal.
11: Yeah, let's at least get let's walk before we run. Greg Peterson's coming up next.
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11: We are back, VSiN by the Books. Dave Ross and Jensen Lewis here with you. 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Greg, you have not gone for the run, obviously, yet, because it's still super early in Las Vegas this morning. You've been getting a lot of great challenges out there. Has it affected your running? Because tell the people the running streak that you're on. Like, you and JVT might be two of the more transformative personalities we have here at the network when it comes to taking care of your body. What are you doing every day for the people out there?
20: 12 miles plus a day every day for 3,000 plus straight days, and it's actually been really helping out the runs. Like, every single day, I feel like I'm getting faster and faster. I was dealing with some leg pain, and that is like all gone at this point. I am in amazing shape right now, so it has been really helping me out. And I mean, if you're looking for me to do something random, at GUnit_D1 on Twitter, TikTok, all those social media platforms, you name something that I need to run and I'll do it, whether that be at midnight like I did on the Las Vegas trip a few days ago, or if it's just me trying to run every mile a little bit faster.
13: You would probably be in line for running stairs at Wrigley Field, I think would be an interesting one, and being part of the beer snake at some point in the bleachers out there. That would be a sight to see. What will be a sight to see, though, Greg, is we get the debut of Tarek Skubal in a Dodger uniform at the friendly confines, 8:05 Eastern, first pitch tonight. Not a play for you, but I'm sure we all will be fans kind of wanting to see the prized possession now in his new home. What will you kind of be watching? What will you be keen on for this matchup just as a fan tonight?
20: Well, I do love myself a good beer snake, and I love myself a good Dodgers run line here because Javier Assad, I think he's doing for a lot of regression. 3.75 ERA is not bad. 4.82 fielding pen with 6.2 strikeouts per nine innings. That's a big reason why I'm in on the over in this spot. Not a lot of people are wanting to take it over in the first start of Tarek Skubal, but I mean, the wind is going to be blowing out there at Wrigley. Not like overly extreme or anything like that, but as the game goes on, it should be getting more and more, shall we say, blustery out there. Maybe not the warmest temperatures, but heavy Dodgers team is averaging 5.7 runs per game away from home. That is number one in all of baseball. For Skubal, strikeout to walk ratio of 8.3. He's been absolutely incredible this year. But do be mindful that this is a Cubs team that they themselves have been a top five team in terms of run creation as well. So like that total over. And for the Dodgers, it's like minus 120, minus 145. But I'm willing to lay a run half on that run line.
11: Wow. Very, very aggressive right there with Tarek Skubal making his debut for L.A. today, but I'm picking up what you're putting down. Metropolitans, I don't know if they have any relievers left here because I think they dealt them all yesterday here or over the weekend, Greg. Now they're going to go to Cleveland. They feel pretty good about their standing here and got some offensive help. Low total tonight in Cleveland with Sean Manaea on the bump here for the Metropolitans. 7.5. Would you be willing to take a stab at that over?
20: Yep, I am, and you mentioned exactly why. Oscar Brisbane, Brooks Raley, Luke Weaver, everyone got traded away. I think that they traded away Mr. and Mrs. Met at the trade deadline as well.
11: No.
20: Like, my goodness, that entire bullpen is just completely gone at this point. And for Sean Manaea, he hasn't been bad. He has been amazing, hovering right around about a 4.25, 4.35 ERA, 1.3 home runs, 2.9 walks per nine innings. And on the other side, for the Cleveland Guardians, Joey Cantillo has been giving up 4-plus walks per nine innings. Keeps the ball in the yard. He gives up one home run per nine innings. And, man, this is a Mets offense that doesn't have a lot of power right now. Juan Soto is currently out of the fold, and that is much of the New York Mets offense at this point. You mentioned it with the Guardians. They are currently dead last in the big leagues, averaging 3.9 runs per game, but they pick up a few guys. I know that they picked up Nathaniel Lowe from the Reds, so that's going to help them out a little bit. And I mean, even if you look beyond the trade deadline acquisitions, they got back Jose Ramirez, Ano Martinez, about a week or two ago as well. That by osmosis is going to be able to help out this Guardians lineup as well. So in on the over and in on the Guardians on the money line.
13: Yeah, I see Joe Adell in there tonight as well against the lefties. Been pulverizing lefties, so hopefully an offensive infusion there in Northeast Ohio right down the street from me. Offensive infusion is usually what we talk about when we are looking at Cincinnati Reds games, albeit this has been one of the anomalies all year, Greg. Just an offense that has never really gotten on track. The elixir, though, could be the Athletics pitching staff. Is this a side to back here with the Red Legs later on at Great American Ballpark tonight?
20: Yeah, the Reds have been a bottom six team in terms of run creation at home. They've actually hit for more power and more runs per game away from home rather than at home, and they call it Great American Small Park. So that's been interesting to say the least, but for JT Ginn, you're getting some positive juice here with the Athletics. I'm not going to take the positive juice with JT Ginn, though, because he has not started in over 2 weeks. He's giving up 4 walks per 9 innings. And this Athletics bullpen, they traded away a few pieces at the deadline. Even before they traded them away from since June 1st, they've got a bullpen ERA above a 6.25. My goodness, it has been absolutely terrible. And then for the Cincinnati Reds, they do trade away a few guys like a Nathaniel Lowe, but It's not like this was a full-fledged sell or anything like that. You've got Sel Stewart. You've got Ellie De La Cruz. You've got so many of those good bats out there. And for Brady Singer, he's been very good recently. The overall numbers this year are not great. He's giving up 1.8 home runs per nine innings. In that neighborhood, about a 425 to a 435 ERA, but three earned runs or fewer allowed in eight out of his last nine starts. The Athletics, at one time, this team was 38 and 38. I think that they've won seven out of their last 24 or seven out of their last 25 games. It is just toil pulled on the team. I want no part of them. Give me the Reds here on the money line and that nine to the over.
11: Yeah, Brady Singer was a guy I think a lot of people thought would get dealt yesterday. He did not. Now he's on the bump tonight here for the Reds against the Athletics. I was a little disappointed as a Marlins backer here as to what they did or did not do at the deadline, trading away a couple pieces here, one offensively and one in the pitching staff. Now they start a key series against the Braves, and the Braves have to be, I would hope, excited about their prospects here post-trade deadline. What do you think? Who gets off on the good foot tonight down there in the ATL?
20: Yeah, for the Marlins, not a lot of activity for them. If you love slash hated them before the trade deadline, you're probably feeling relatively the same right now about them. And for Ryan Gusto, no may Gusto, I'm backing him. 5.23 ERA this season. Now, the fielding independent actually points towards a little bit of positivity, but he's always had a little bit of a walks issue. He's not getting a ton of strikeouts. And Granholm's probably doing for a bit of regression here for the Atlanta Braves. He's posting up about a 3.88 ERA. Closer to a 5.10 fielding independent, but this is a Marlins team that really doesn't generate a lot of power. Bottom 17 in terms of home runs on a per at-bat basis. Specialty for them has been stolen bases. They've been a top three team in terms of stolen bases, so that'll help you out a little bit. But willing to trust in the Atlanta Braves here. They got back Ronald Acuna Jr. a few days ago. That's certainly going to be a help out the offense. And for the Braves, still number one in the National League in terms of bullpen ERA. They kept all those good guys, Dylan Lee, Dylan Dodd, Racio Iglesias. List goes on and on. So, in on the Braves on the money line, 9+ is what I'm seeing this total at. I also took a shot on the under with that good bullpen.
13: All right, we get a little Scrabble matchup tonight deep in the heart of Texas when we got the Blue Jays and the Astros. Trey Savage, Hayden Wisniewski. I'm not sure how many points either of those last names will get you. It would be a lot, especially with the triple word square if you cover that. Can we cover Trey Savage here with the Blue Jays and maybe a little short road dog being able to upset the apple cart? Blue Jays won yesterday against the Astros. Do they do it back-to-back days?
20: The only way to get more points is if you had an X on the board, and I think a X is going to mark the spot for the Toronto Blue Jays. I'm in on the money line of them because for Trey Savage, he's been better away from them rather than at home. The ERA is darn near a full point lower away from them rather than at home. Do recognize he's got a walk issue. He's been giving up 4+ walks per nine innings, but Hayden Wisniewski, he's only made 7 starts in 2 seasons for the Houston Astros, just his second start this season, and with Houston, over a 450 fielding independent, over a 450 ERA, gives up quite a bit of the deep ball for the Astros. That outfield just has not been great, to say the least. A mix and match guys have not given you too much at the bottom lineup. Now the Blue Jays, they say, hold my beverage, because this team has been a bottom two team in terms of run creation. Outside of Kazuma Okamoto, nobody has more than 12 home runs on the roster. But I mean, Tyler Varlin, Tyler Rogers, Louis Varlin, these are guys that have been able to give you a sub-3 ERA. That bullpen has been relatively solid here for the Blue Jays. Think they get a lower scoring game that they pull out. So took plus money here on the Blue Jays and that 8.5 total to the under.
11: Now, very quickly, sneak in one more. The Rays went out there to Colorado, put up a big number last night. Do you think they keep those good vibes going again? They feel pretty good about their chances now to hold on to the AL East after the trade deadline.
20: I do. And man, did Freddie Peralta need a change of scenery. He's given up 33 runs and 30-plus innings in his last 7 starts. Like, it has been not great. I think that New York was just sucking the life out of him. Just any place was better than New York for this guy and for the Rockies. It's not been a great season for their pitching, to say the least. Gabriel Hughes has actually been relatively solid. Very small sample size, though. Think that he's doing for a little bit of regression. Give me that 11 to the over and the race here on the money line.
11: Couldn't agree more on Fastball Freddy. I think it'll get corrected down there in Tampa, and I did appreciate at least he said he took some blame there leaving New York. It did not work out well. Greg, you're the best. Enjoy that run today. Just make sure it's not too hot when you go out there in Las Vegas. Speaking of New York, when we come back, they're going to be in the spotlight here. We're going to break them down here in the Daily Gridiron. What is on the agenda, and what can this season look like for the JETS Jets? That's next right here. Peace and love, folks.
0: Someone had a birthday.
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11: 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You listen to those conversations we've already had with Matt Youmans. He did a lot of good write-ups there in the College Football Betting Guide, as did a lot of our experts here at the network. Jensen, we are excited for that. We're also excited, obviously, for the NFL. Can't wait. We've been breaking down every single team here. Before we get to Thursday, can you believe it, Jensen? We've been doing this all summer long. And now we've got the J-E-T-S, Jets, Jets, Jets. So we put it right there in the crosshairs this year. It is interesting because we have JVT on every Wednesday. I know he likes this football team, likes in the sense of possibly hitting a win total over, that he feels like they've improved a lot in the offseason. I don't know if I'm as bullish on this team as JVT and some others here at the network. Where are you at first blush here of the football Jets?
13: Yeah, interesting stop on our daily gridiron here as we count down to the Hall of Fame game. I think for the Jets, obviously, year one of the Aaron Glenn regime, not the way they had envisioned whatsoever. Disaster on the field. The playoff drought continues. Not that it was ever in doubt last year. We have a little bit of an overhaul of the staff. Frank Reich, the OC, now Brian Duker, the DC. And you would imagine that Aaron Glenn will be heavily involved there in the defensive play calling, especially after what they did just in the draft. David Bailey, number two overall, Texas Tech elite pass rusher that, you know, was going to be it was not going to be a bad thing no matter who they had a decision to draft on at number two. But I think that will be a huge addition for them. Obviously, the three first-round picks, Kenyon Sadiq, the tight end from Oregon at number 16 overall, Omar Cooper Jr. At number 30. So three first-round picks to go along with the additions in free agency. Joseph Asai, the edge rusher, 3 years for, what, $36 million, I believe. Demario Davis, the linebacker, for 2 years and $22 million, reuniting with Aaron Glenn, and obviously understanding the culture and leadership that Glenn aspires to have. They did a pretty good job also through the rest of the line of scrimmage. And then the major extensions. We just talked to people just joining us, Bijan Robinson, now the highest paid running back in NFL history. The Breece Hall extension just a year ago, what, 3 years, $44-45 million. And then Minkah Fitzpatrick as well, 3 years, $40 million. They do have some notable losses. Elijah Vera Tucker, the guard, ends up going to the Patriots. John Simpson also headed to the Ravens. But honestly, Dave, the roster outlook, let's be honest, starts with the quarterback and the trade for Geno Smith. What do we think about the trigger man, and does that give you any hope whatsoever headed into 2026?
11: Well, that's the elephant in the room, Jensen, and that's where I have a sticking point with this football team and their futures. And seeing that win total of 5.5, again, and you're watching, you've looked at the schedule here on FanDuel Sports Network on YouTube TV. You know, you get off on the, you would hope on the good foot potentially against Tennessee. I don't like that first game matchup for them at all. And then you're going to have the Packers coming in. You're going to be big underdogs in Detroit and Chicago. And then the Browns, you would think maybe week five is the first time that you can legitimately say they're going to be a favorite to win a football game. Like, that's a, if you don't get that first one in Tennessee, that you're going to be staring 0-4 square in the face. Now, there are markets out there, first coach should be fired. Aaron Glenn's going to be a name that's going to come up, I think, because it's New York. And then I'm looking at the quarterback room overall. And, you know, Geno Smith, again, find somebody who loves Geno Smith like Pete Carroll. If you can find that, you're going to be doing okay in your life. And it didn't work out 2.0 style with Pete in Las Vegas last year. And Pete's no longer head coach in the NFL. And I'm not putting that right there at the feet of Geno Smith. But, you know, there is a reason he was kind of given that one-shot deal. And that was what he chose. He chose Geno. Aaron Glenn is choosing Geno Smith. So it could be a case of history repeating itself all over again. And you mentioned that offensive line. This is not exactly a spring chicken that's behind center anymore. And then if something did happen to Geno or its performance, look at the rest of the roster in the quarterback room. Are you looking at Cade Klubnik? You're looking at Brady Cook? And Bailey Zappe is still on the roster for today. We don't know if he's going to be there when it gets to opening day. But then you're looking at two unproven guys and young guys in Klubnik and Brady Cook. So there's not a lot there when I look at that quarterback room that I would get excited about and say, yes, I want to play that over 5.5. Not for me, not my money. This would only be an underplay, if anything at all, if I'm looking at that win total. And Jensen, in a place like New York, it's going to be hard if you get off to a 1-3, 0-4 start potentially after the disaster of last year and how things fell apart there last year with Aaron Glenn in year one, to hold it together if you get off to a really slow start again And that schedule says to me, with two really, I mean, three daunting games against the Packers, Lions, and Bears, oh my. Back-to-back-to-back in 2, 3, and 4, you better beat the Titans. Because if you don't, Jensen, I don't know when your first win's coming. It's probably not coming to at least Cleveland.
13: Yeah, the interesting stuff here, and this is a great reason to not only become a VSiN Pro subscriber, but when you get our NFL betting guide as well as our newly released college football betting guide, you get these series trends and these matchups week in and week out. You are correct, Dave. The first time a projected favorite for the Jets would be against the Browns there in week 5 at home, mm-hmm. for what it's worth. Jets in their last 11 head-to-head against Cleveland are 8-3 ATS. They are in week 1, and I know you love the Titans. How about this trend? Let me get your thoughts. The Jets are 11-2 ATS. 11-2 ATS against Tennessee since 1998. So all of the iterations of Jets teams and quarterbacks, coaches, what have you, they have had the Titans number. Right now, that line, and I'll go find it here on DraftKings while I get your thoughts on it, but mm-hmm. that seems like an interesting million spot, doesn't it? Just, hey, no one knows what the hell's going to happen in week 1. It is what it is, but I got to tell you, this is a fascinating little spot here. If you kind of want to lock and load early, just knowing there is changes there. It's +3 on DraftKings at -$1.20. Any interest in the Jets even before we get to week 1 in that spot?
11: None for me. I know what the history says, but this is not Robert Saleh. This is not Aaron Glenn. I know all the other iterations of it. I get the history of it, and you should know all those things too. But I can't get there with the Jets. I just can't on the road. I am. In that individual matchup, I'm very excited for the Titans side in week 1, and I'd probably be looking to lay it and buck that historical trend a little bit with what I think these two teams are going to be doing this year. And here's the thing for the Jets, though. I like Aaron Glenn. I loved him as a player. I love his attitude. I thought he did a good job in Detroit as their defensive coordinator, and he earned this job here. And, you know, that's the one thing, is their defense, and that's what your calling card has to be as a head coach. It can't be an overseer in 2026 football. What side of the ball do you control, and what side of the ball are you showing your expertise on? And it's got to be defense for Aaron Glenn. And if that defense doesn't perform, they're going to have some tough offenses, because I think the Titans are going to be better offensively this year with Cam Ward and with Brian Daboll calling plays there as the OC, a legit OC that they're going to have under Robert Saleh. I think they're going to really struggle early in the year. So I could see 0-4 staring them square in the face. Look, you want to say that maybe in the middle half it could get a little bit easier for the Jets. You got the Dolphins. A lot of people think are projecting them to be the worst team in the AFC East. I don't see it that way with the Fish, but that's the projections. The Raiders, we know, are a work in progress. Maybe you can find some avenues there. But, Jensen, the schedule is not easy when you're one of the worst teams in the NFL. And let's make no bones about it. That's who the Jets are. And they can give us hope, and they can give us a higher win total of 5.5 for a 3-win football team. Are we going to project them to double up their win total this year? I'm not. So, again, I don't want to poo-poo on the Jets and New York faithful before this year even begins. But for me, outside of the Cardinals on the schedule at the back end of it, the two against the Fish, you better win at least one of those, and you better beat the Brownies. But, Jensen, outside of that, they're going to be dogs in the majority of these games. They're certainly not going to be favorites to win 6 games, I can tell you that.
13: Okay, so ninth toughest schedule of the 32, and a great little synopsis on their win total. The over 5.5 might seem psychotic to expect success for New York, but this is a minuscule hump to get over. That is the beginning sentence for our great staff writing up the AFC East. The fifth easiest schedule in the league in some respects, and kind of looking where they will be able to catch a couple of teams in some situational spots. But I tend to agree. Like, I got to wait and see what the quarterback looks like. You better get one of Tennessee or Cleveland, and you better be able to find a way to be competitive in both the Miami and the Raider game. Outside of that, my friend, they are dogs everywhere else, and significant ones, touchdown or more, in a lot of these matchups.
11: 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That was my money, Jensen. No shot there. Let's talk some Major League Baseball. Trade deadline is come and gone. The Daily Diamond, it's straight ahead.
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2: The Circus Survivor documentary is heating up. This week's episode is called The Turning Point, and for very good reason. It's week five. For the first time in Circus Survivor history, the number one pick of the week goes down in flames on a Thursday night. Jensen Lewis, don't I know it. And the chaos that follows is unlike anything the contest has seen before. By the time weeks 6 through 9 play out, the contenders separate from the pretenders, and the pressure gets very, very real. $18.7 million is on the line. Watch the next episode Wednesday, 9 p.m. Eastern on VSiN. You've got to catch up. Episodes 1 and 2 are on YouTube right now. All you have to do is search VSiN Live. Back here in this edition of VSiN by the Books, Dave Ross and Jensen Lewis here with you. The dust has settled. In the trade deadline is come and gone in Major League Baseball. Jensen, lots to talk about winners and losers in today's edition of the Daily Diamond. It is a fun exercise. I think it's more plausible to do something like this with wins and losers. I know we like to do this in the NFL draft per se. I think it's harder to see how some of those guys obviously going to pan out. Yes, there's going to be a lot of kids that got traded yesterday. I'm looking at the Metropolitans and all of these new kids, and it almost feels like, Jensen, you get a bunch of these guys, and you hope one out of, say, three pans out to be a big-time major leaguer somewhere down the road. Your deadline winners, are they because of proven commodities or for maybe the unknown that could come in years to come?
3: Yeah, I don't really do deadline losers because, you know, again, when you're looking at trades, Dave, it can be unfair to judge immediately whether, you know, it's a winning or losing trade. And sometimes you have to wait for 3 or 4 years with the prospects involved to see if indeed it was a win-win for both sides or maybe one side benefited from the other. A handful of these teams, and I had kind of a tie for one of them, but my five teams that in my eyes, and this is just for what they're getting for this year and this season, were the five teams that I went with. Let me start with the LA Dodgers. This is obvious. We're not going to reinvent the wheel here. You get the best player on the board, the best trade chip, and they become even better than what they were already entering this season. Just a matter of time before they get not only Blake Snell but Tyler Glasnow back, but getting Tarek Skubal, who will make his Dodger debut today against Chicago, to really allow you a little more stress-free run through this rotation every fifth day. That is going to certainly allow you a little bit more wiggle room to allow some of your other rotation aces to be able to get right. I think they did some good things around the edges, too. Ben Roethlisberger, they were looking for a backup catcher just to have to allow Will Smith to be able to get right and be healthy. He'll be back in September at some point. And then the back-end additions on the bullpen side. Remember, the Edwin Diaz came back off the IL. I don't know if people realize that. So that was kind of a little acquisition, if you will, internally for a guy that they spent a boatload of money on to be their stopper at the end of games here. They do get Chris Bubich back, who is working his way back from the elbow issue. But all in all, you get the best trade chip. So the Dodgers, one of the winners for me. A couple ones, and I'll go quickly through them because I want to get your thoughts and how I think this affects the odds. The Red Sox did give up a haul for Adley Rutschman, but for this year and what they need and with the unknown of next year, I think it was perfect. You get a switch hitting catcher, you get a former number one overall draft pick, and the change of scenery is going to work. Mark my words, it's going to work. He's going to come back from the wrist inflammation. He's going to be a key cog in that lineup, and he has been excellent handling pitching staff. So that is even better news on the defensive side. You know I've been singing the Chicago Cubs praises for a while. I think they were an absolute slam dunk winner of the trade deadline yesterday. They also, throughout the weekend and into yesterday afternoon, what did I identify with you? If you got top-end starting pitching, you were right in the fight. Well, they did exactly that. You get a guy who pitched in the World Series in Kevin Gausman last year. You're going to get a guy in Clay Holmes, who before the injury, Dave, was absolutely phenomenal pitching there for the New York Mets. Tyrone Taylor is a nice auxiliary piece for them to use in certain spots. Ryan Zephyrjohn is going to also be a standout reliever. People probably don't know a lot about him because he pitched with the Angels. And so if you're not seeing up late on the East Coast watching out West, this is a guy that's got a funky delivery. He is going to be a nice little change of pace, but it lengthens the back end of the bullpen that they sorely needed to address. The Tampa Bay Rays highlighted it earlier. I'll say it again. Man, you get Liam Hicks. That's a huge addition, a middle-of-the-order presence that is going to be so critical for them. And I think getting Freddie Peralta into the tutelage of where Tampa Bay's developmental and scouting department, they've probably identified things mechanically. They feel they can adjust with him in short order to get him back to a front-of-the-rotation arm. But make no mistake, that rotation is as good as any when healthy, and they are going to be a force to be reckoned with, no question about it. I had a tie, and I had to pick five, but I think the Philadelphia Phillies and the San Diego Padres deserve praise. The Padres getting the two big starters, obviously, in Casey Mize and obviously Robbie Ray. That is a huge, huge bolstering to rotation that you're not asking these guys, Dave, to go six, seven innings each night. If you get through five, hand it off to the best bullpen in baseball, or at least the best 1-2 duo. If you get through six or seven innings, you know, Maury Hone and Miller staying intact is a huge boost for AJ Preller. So absolutely love that. And then I think Philly and Dave Dombrowski did what they needed to do. You needed a contact-oriented guy. You got Luis Arraez.

0: funny, and I got that home because they had about a 3-game lead right at around the All-Star break. When I look at the divisions in the American League now that the dust has settled here after the trade deadline, Jensen, what strikes me is the pricing for the favorites is very affordable. Tampa Bay is minus $1.20. The White Sox are minus $1.25. And the Astros might be the leakiest of the three. They're plus $1.10. Like, normally this juncture, you're kind of decided, at least you've got a $3 favorite, a $2.50 favorite, something like that, which you're going to see in the National League, obviously, with the divisions being much wider in the National League than they are in the American League. But I look at those three teams. Houston, again, I mentioned that off the top of the program. They do get Dalton Varsho. They needed a left-handed outfielder, left-handed bat with an outfielder, and he plays great defense. I'm not sure about the offense there with Varsho. I don't know that they did enough, but Texas was so underwhelming at the deadline with what they did. Seattle made a move to get Taylor Ward. I know we keep waiting on Seattle. Is there a price point? Because maybe the one that jumps out to me is Tampa Bay at minus $1.20 with the additions they made. That feels like a pretty good bet at this juncture, unless the Red Sox, and I like what they did too, and I'm glad you had them included as your number one, that at least Craig Breslow took a shot with Adley Rutschman and said, we're going to make some moves here and go for this thing. I don't know if they can run down Tampa, but I think I'm less concerned about the Yankees today than I was 2 days ago.
1: I like the Rays price. I think they're going to be in that position to really be able to put a stranglehold on this top spot. And I think they also can move even closer to getting a top two, regardless of where they are here the next couple of weeks. I think you are really putting pressure on the Yankees here without Judge. The more you can create space, the better off. I actually really do like what the Chicago White Sox did. And I know Cleveland made moves. They had to make moves. I don't know if I buy in as they're going to be as impactful, at least with where Joe Adele, who is terrible against right-handers, but he's great against lefties. Let's see what Nathaniel Lowe did in an underwhelming Cincinnati Red lineup. But, man, if you're Chris Getz, take a bow. You did a great job with Castillo. You get Brazoban in the back end of the bullpen. You also get Joey Bart, who's going to be a great catcher for you. Brenton Doyle, one of the great defensive outfielders and covering maybe the toughest center field in baseball in Colorado. The White Sox are appropriate favorites at odds on. And, I mean, I wouldn't even mind a little sprinkle on a Rays to win the East and a White Sox to win the Central at plus 230 parlay. That looks pretty enticing right now.
0: I like that, and I like how you avoided the AL West, because I would too. I can't figure that division out at all right now with the Astros and what they're doing. They are the plus money choice now, plus $1.10. Seattle is the second betting choice in Texas, starting to drift a little bit in the marketplace here, about plus $3, $3.50 out there in some books as well. So the dust has settled there, Jensen. Great breakdown as always here. Your winners, again, the five winners for Jensen were Boston, Chicago, Cubs, the Dodgers, Phillies, and the Rays. Honorable mention went to San Diego. Maybe a little honorable mention as well to the White Sox, Jensen.
1: Yeah. I think those are in great spots. And here we go. Get ready to get the sprint started today, man. Going to be a lot of fun to watch.
0: We got the Daily Docket coming up next. We're going to break down the Big Ten because the College Football Betting Guide is out, and what a league they've got in store for you this year. That's all next right here on VSiN by the Books.
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0: the hour. It is VSiN. Bottom folks, Dave Ross right here at the Mint Gaming Hall in Franklin, Kentucky. There's our closer, Jensen Lewis, back home in Cleveland, Ohio. You did not get traded at the deadline. Jensen, were you ever traded at any Major League Baseball deadline?
1: I was not. Thank goodness. I've been up and down a handful of times in the minor leagues in a single season, but never had to deal with it as far as packing the bags and going to a new organization during a single season. So, again, not for the weary, my friend. A lot of tears shed. You share the field of battle with each other day in and day out. So always an emotional day, no question about it.
0: Gonna have Levi Weaver join the program here before we say goodbye in this edition of VSiN by the Books. Get his thoughts on what we saw in a very chaotic trade deadline yesterday. Gonna get to our best bets, chaos candidates, but right now it's time to talk some college football in today's edition of the Daily Docket.
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0: 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Again, if you're listening for the first time, by the way, thank you for listening and watching. You can become a VSiN Pro subscriber right now for as little as $9.99. That intro offer, you'll get access to everything we have out right now. And Jensen, this is the bell of the ball right now at the network, which is this very comprehensive college football betting guide. You are kind of like Godsmack. You stand alone when it comes to your national champion this year, and it comes from this conference, Jensen Lewis. Who do you like to emerge from what could be arguably, SEC fans, the best conference in college football?
1: Well, right now it has been for the last 3 years, and the road to the national title goes through the Big Ten. We will see if Indiana can find their way back, but for me right now, I am happy to stand on this island myself. I did pick the Ohio State Buckeyes to defeat the Texas Longhorns for the national title in our VSiN college football betting guide. The Big Ten, not surprisingly, going to be pretty top heavy, and no surprise, I think, in looking at what Ohio State will run out there this year, at least on paper, as the shortest shot to win it. Oregon, a very popular choice. In fact, the most popular choice in our college football betting guide to win the national title. Indiana, I'd asked you earlier this week, I'll ask you again, if they are going to be that team that might be overlooked or maybe underranked as a defending national champion. Outside of the big three there, it is going to be fighting for fourth the way that we have the odds board. USC 13-1, Michigan 15-1. A lot of people like Penn State at 20-1 because of the schedule. Matt Campbell in his first year bringing over a lot of transfers from Iowa State. Can they kind of run the gamut there? And it's not a real tough one on paper. But as it stands, here's where I went with Ohio State. Okay, you have the best player in college football in Jeremiah Smith. You may have a top five quarterback in Julian Sand by the time it's all said and done. And Bo Jackson, for people who haven't watched him run the rock, get ready to watch the man really dice up some front lines there on the defensive side. The big one is obviously in Austin in week two, September 12th at Texas. That is going to be a showdown, to say the least, and the winner of that game probably has the inside track to a top four seed in the college football playoff. Because outside of that, I know a tough test for the Buckeyes at Iowa. Iowa City has given them some fits in the past, especially when they've been a very high-ranked team. But you get Ball State in the opener. They'll take care of business there. Then Texas, then back home against Kent State before they welcome in Illinois to start the Big Ten portion of the schedule. And then it's down to Indiana, middle of October in Bloomington. If they get past that, then I don't think they really will have an issue. Oregon coming in is going to be fun to watch. Obviously, November in that first week will have all kinds of implications. But that's really where I look at this team. Not only are they flying under the radar, maybe because of people looking at Oregon, looking at defending champion Indiana, and they deserve credit, but I think Ryan Day loves and relishes this spot. Don't talk about us. Don't worry. You know, we've just been one of the perennial powers in this conference and in the country for the last decade. I like where they set up. Barring injury, this will be one of the best offenses in college football.
0: You know, it's kind of bizarre, and we had the conversation, I know, on this network here for the last couple of years as well, where, okay, Ryan Day, he's going to get fired a couple of years ago, and then he goes and wins the national championship, right, in the expanded playoff. When some people thought they shouldn't even be in, they go do that. And that wasn't good enough there for people in Columbus, because he had to beat Michigan. Then he does that. And I do feel like, Jensen, for kind of to your point, it almost feels like he can exhale a little bit now and stop worrying, if he ever did, but at least the people talking about Ryan Day and whether or not this is the right guy to lead this program. But now he's checked off. Maybe the bigger check of winning a national championship was beating Michigan, as crazy as that might sound. It actually might have been at least on par with winning that national championship. Because of that and because of what they do there in Columbus, I am surprised that you are standing alone here as the only person here at the network to pick Ohio State to win the national championship. And I like your standing in that. For Indiana to go back-to-back, I mean, that would be incredible if they could pull that off. But again, I mentioned I'm out of the doubting Kurt Cignetti business here, so I'm out of that. I don't want to say they can't do it because it's so hard to do. He seems like the maniacal type in a positive sense to say to his kids, if they're going to think last year was a fluke, let's go prove that it wasn't. Let's prove that we are on par with the Ohio States every year, with the Alabamas of the SECs, you know, of the teams that perennially you think of each and every year. Are you ready to get there with Indiana because of who the head coach is? And maybe not to win, because I know you picked Ohio State, but to say, because of who's leading the program, kind of like Ryan Day at Ohio State, I don't really doubt that anymore, that I know Kurt Cignetti will have this team in position to potentially, A, make the college football playoff again, it's her favorite to do, or B, win a Big Ten title again.
1: Well, you got to fill the shoes of Fernando Mendoza first, and Josh Hoover coming over from TCU. That's a tall order, and I don't care who you are. You can be as talented as it gets, but, you know, A, he's going to have to be able to fill those shoes. B, going to have to definitely take care of the football. Wes Reynolds, a great job doing some write-ups here on the Big Ten. 33 turnovers in 36 career games for Josh Hoover. I can tell you that right now is not going to win in the Big Ten, mm-mm, week in and week out. So you better take care of the football. You look at some of the other transfers here for Indiana coming in, very high on Nick Marsh, the junior transfer coming in. Of course, we learned about the legend of Charlie Becker having massive catches in big moments during the college football playoff run. Looking at the running back room, Turbo Richards, a nice little addition there, junior transfer as well. And then what will the defense do for an encore? Remember, Dave, this is one of the best defenses in college football.
0: Really,
1: the ranks for them last year, really, really impressive. You look at them in points per game, just 12.5. That was third in the nation. Yards per point, 22.3. That led the nation. Rush yards per game, they were outstanding. Under 80 yards, that was third in the nation. So can you get back to, I don't know if it's going to be that elite, but can you get back to prominence that way? Their third down conversion on offense last year, and again, this goes back to the quarterback, number one in the country at 55.5%. So you understand why Indiana would like to have that respect. But again, as Kurt Cignetti said, everything is earned in this conference. Let me ask you about Oregon, because that seems to be the flavor here at the network. Dan Lanning, we don't want to put him in the James Franklin territory because he has won some big games, but he hasn't won the biggest of games yet. They return a lot of starters. They return a high-flying offense. Dante Moore is going to be a Heisman Trophy candidate to start the year, turning down the NFL draft and coming back for one more rodeo. Should we be giving Oregon as much credit and as much due, knowing what their schedule looks like? Again, if you want to run it down here, at USC, the first real big challenge for them in week four, then they're pretty much home free until at Ohio State that first week of November. Where are you on the Ducks and Dan Lanning entering this season?
0: Well, I think Indiana just scored again in the national semifinal. I mean, that was one of the worst beatdowns that you've seen in prime time in a big time game. And I like Dan Lanning, but you know, that they looked unprepared for the biggest test that they had last year. And again, Indiana national champions, we get it. So maybe they were better. But remember, Indiana went up there to Oregon, to Eugene, and punched them in the face early in the year, too. So it wasn't like Dan Lanning had not seen them. So that's, I think, what I was most surprised about, not the fact that they lost, but in the manner in which they lost on their biggest test after already losing to that team at home. I thought they'd be much better prepared. So I guess my question, with 13 people here at the network picking Oregon to win, as you have said, the best conference in football, man, that feels like a pretty big leap for me to get there with Dan Lanning this year, to say that all of a sudden we're just going to say they've learned from those mistakes. They were pretty glaring last year in two pretty big spots. So I don't know that I'm ready to go there with Oregon. I like the football team. Again, I like Dan Lanning. I like what he's been able to do up there in Eugene. They are a really, really good football team. But are they the best, inarguably the best conference in college football? I don't know that I'm ready to make them the favorites, and that's what the odds makers have done here. Ohio State right there, some books, they're shorter, and then Oregon nipping at their heels. But, Jensen, I don't know that that's exactly where I'd want to go with my money with the Quack Attack. You kind of have to prove it to me that you're ready to win one of those big games. And they had a couple big tests last year, and they failed miserably, once on a neutral and once at home against the same team. So, like, if I'm Kurt Cignetti and I see Oregon somewhere to win a Big Ten title, man, let's go. Lace them up, and let's see who the better team is, because I feel like Cignetti feels like he's got the better of Dan Lanning. And I think Ryan Day would feel pretty confident about that if that matchup presented itself to win the Big Ten. So those are big tasks and big asks for me right now with Oregon. I don't know that I'd want to make them, at least in our network here, 13 overwhelming favorites to win this Big Ten title. Not ready to do that with my money. But Jensen, I think you make a good point. This league, top to bottom, SEC, you better look again, man. This they are loaded for bear each and every year. That is for sure. We love chaos in the sports betting world. We've got some chaos for you. Our chaos candidates are coming up straight ahead.

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3: This is a Bloomberg Business of Sports report. British Prime Minister Andy Burnham says FIFA President Gianni Infantino is not the right man to lead world soccer's governing body in the latest fallout from the now-abandoned plan to sell stakes in the World Cup to private investors. The plan had sought to create an entity to house media rights, including those for the World Cup, and would have brought in outside capital based on a $20 billion valuation for that entity. European soccer's governing body, UEFA, said it had lost confidence in FIFA's leadership. The governing body for North and Central American and Caribbean soccer said FIFA had stopped putting football first. Infantino was forced to back down over his controversial plans to sell World Cup profits through a commercial subsidiary that would run its top competitions. Meanwhile, Secretary of State Marco Rubio and Infantino reportedly held a phone call. Infantino wants the Trump administration's help to keep his job. With a Bloomberg Business of Sports report, I'm Michael Barr.
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5: Can thinking cool thoughts actually make you feel cooler in the summer heat? Well, try this. Imagine a sheet of ice. Now imagine the Golden Knights skating on that sheet of ice. I know I'm getting the chills. And the Knights will be back in action as preseason action is not too far away. The Knights will start on the road as they take on the Kings on September 19th with their first home preseason game on the 24th as they host the Utah Mammoth at the Fortress.
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7: 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Going to have Levi Weaver join the program here in just a little bit, get his thoughts on the fallout from the trade deadline in Major League Baseball. Our best bets are straight ahead, but Jensen Lewis, we need it, we love it in the sports betting world. It is time for this week's edition of our Chaos Candidates. Love the extra symbol at the end. All right, Jensen, I have won the toss I will receive this week, and I will begin with my chaos candidate, a team north of the border. I'm ready to be hurt again, Toronto Blue Jays backers out there, because I look at this team before the trade deadline, underwhelming, under 500, 8 games under 500 before play started yesterday after you made your moves. Now, I looked at those moves, and I was like, okay, you trade away Varsho to the Astros. Is that a major loss? Good defensive player, not great offensively. And then I look at the Jose Soriano trade. And yes, you move Gausman to the Cubs. Gausman hadn't been pitching great. Still very good, but not great. You upgraded there sneakily. You got a player with more control going forward with Soriano into the future. But what about the present for the Toronto Blue Jays? And I started to look at that rotation. Dylan Cease might win Cy Young. He's the second betting choice right there behind Cam Schwitler in the Yanks. And then you're going to go Dylan Cease. You're going to go Trey Savage. We all know what he did last year. And then you're going to go Soriano slated as the third spot. And then Shane Bieber pitched very well yesterday in a win against Houston. And they get Aaron Geddie here over from the Astros in the Varsho trade. And when he's healthy, he might be your fifth guy. All of a sudden, Jensen, the rest of the lineup is still, it's been underachieving so far this year. But the back of the bubblegum card says Vlad Guerrero Jr. can get hot. That, you know, maybe Springer Dinger can get some new life as well at the top of the lineup. I took a stab. 13-1 for this team to make the postseason. You betcha. I was looking at 8-9-1 out there in the marketplace, and then I found a Bet365 yesterday before play began, 13-1, and I said, you have double-dog-dared me to get emotionally and financially invested in the Jays. And I purchased that ticket, took a half-unit play on the Jays to make the postseason at 13-1. And, Jensen, I look at that starting four in the rotation. It might be a lot of low-scoring games they're going to have to win, but I also looked at the Red Sox, and I saw that the Sox were double digits underwater about a month and a half ago, and now they're 9 games over 500. So it would, you can't get as hot maybe as the Red Sox have gotten, but if they can get back at least to 500 in a really bad top-to-bottom American League, that might be good enough to get there. And they started off on good foot for me last night with a win in Houston, 7 games under 500. Get to 500, Toronto, and get that fan base believing again, I'm ready to be hurt. North of the border, they're ready to be hurt again. Let's make a run, Toronto, because you have the pitching in place and enough offense to be competitive in a watered-down American League.
8: Wow. The people at Sportsnet watching us north of the border are going to absolutely love just what you and I was on with Blair and Barker yesterday afternoon and kind of made the case that the rotation not only sets you up already for 2027, we got 2 months left. Anything can happen.
7: Let's
8: and
7: go.
8: That led me to my first chaos candidate, and that's the Houston Astros. I mean, I have not been able to figure them out all year. They're 29 runs in the negative in the run differential. They are 8-2 in their last 10. They took it on the chin last night. But this continues to be, and I can't remember which national writer, I think it was Ken Rosenthal. They are the cockroaches of Major League Baseball. They will not go away. They just find opportunities to stick around. And you look at this lineup, the way it's going, the top two with Jeremy Peña and Yordan Alvarez, as good as it gets anywhere in baseball. I had told you I was concerned with their rotation. And, mm-hmm. you know, Hunter Brown and basically Peter Lambert have been those team or those guys that have been really held this rotation together. Ronel Blanco back, Christian Javier through last night. I really feel that the problems were going to be for them to get enough length. And if they didn't, it would overexpose their bullpen. Well, they've done that. They've actually improved to a top 10 scoring offense over the bulk of the year because they had kind of gone away for a little bit. Remember, at one point, they were the top scoring offense early in the season. They hit the ball out of the ballpark. I've got to tip my cap. I don't have you figured out, Houston, so I am squarely putting you as a chaos candidate. Who knows day in and day out what you're going to get? Right now, they are 2.5 games clear in the top spot in the American League West.
7: And the favorites to win that division have busted R10. And again, they needed some help in the outfield. They did get it from Dalton Varsho from the aforementioned Toronto Blue Jays. And I couldn't contain my enthusiasm earlier when you were talking up the Blue Jays. I was like, oh, Jensen, just wait till we get to chaos, because that's certainly where I was going. Great minds think alike there. Look, my second choice here for chaos candidates, and this could be good or bad because I don't know what to make of North Carolina football, but it has not been pretty here since Bill Belichick took this thing over. And what I'm getting at here is to win the ACC this year. You know what Carolina's number is? 150-1. Now, I'm not willing to bet it, people. I'm not advising to go out there and back Carolina and back Bill Belichick at that price point. But this is going to be either really good chaos or it's going to be really bad chaos, and then you don't see it any longer. I don't know that we ever have had more fanfare for a pro coach who could arguably be considered the greatest football coach in the history of the NFL. Very debatable, but certainly up for debate. To go to college and infamously kind of try to make this out to be a pro team with the advent of NIL, and they thought we could be kind of cutting edge going forward and make this thing work. It has not worked so far. But if you're Bill Belichick and you have that moniker of being arguably the greatest to ever do it, is this the way you're going to go out? Is this the way it's going to end? At Chapel Hill at 150-1 to win the ACC? I mean, this is chaos. Never would have expected that this would be the fate of Carolina football. Not too late to turn it around, Jensen, and still say, hey, you guys all doubted me? I know he likes that, but the doubt is real. Never would have expected that this would be the fate of Carolina football. Not too late to turn it around, Jensen, and still say, hey, you guys all doubted me? I know he likes that, but the doubt is real right now. Until you give people a reason to say, all right, they're turning the corner and we can start to see the vision of why you went to Chapel Hill in the first place, you got a lot of bow and arrows coming at you right now, Bill. Let's see what you can do right now. Because just knowing the man a little bit, not the way you would think he would go out kind of meekly like this. So I want to see what Carolina football looks like this year. Because right now, if we're being honest, we're being objective, it is not looking very good.
8: I'll be honest. I thought that my San Diego Padres NL future was pretty much dead in the water by the All-Star break. And here we go again, AJ Preller. I'm on my way out, and you lure me back in to think that there's some faith. And the rotation reinforcements, plus holding on to Adrian Morihone and Mason Miller, I mean, that pitching wins championships, man, and you got to have it. And their rotation sorely needed that kind of infusion, and I'm happy to kind of see it, knowing that I've got a 20-1 future from earlier in the year, and could not have predicted this offense would be as bad as it is. But now the last 3 weeks, this is kind of what they envisioned from the beginning. So I get a little more excited on Michael King, Robbie Ray, Casey Mize being my big three to start. I get a little more excited watching Jackson Merrill swing the bat the way he's capable of. Ty France doesn't get traded. They keep the group together because he was a real hot commodity, especially at this deadline. AJ Preller says, no, sir. I like my group. Upcoming schedule, boy, they're going to be right in the fight, man. You've got three in the desert, three more in the desert against the Diamondbacks, then back home for a critical homestand against the Astros and the Brewers. Playoff baseball starts, maybe it did yesterday for San Diego the way they're going, but they are certainly a chaos candidate if they find their way into October.
7: It's a team at the All-Star break that identified, and I'm glad that you're on board here with the Padres at this juncture. I also said then, just remember, if they do get in, I know the Dodger fans will never admit this, the one team they probably would not want to see would be the Padres somewhere down the road in the postseason. Not saying they're scared of anybody, because when you're the reigning defendings two times over, you're never scared of anybody else. But I think the Padres would relish that opportunity to try to finish the job they did not get done a couple years ago, and maybe this dynasty never happens in L.A. Food for thought there. All right, when we come back, we're going to get to our best bets that we have today. I've got a cross-sport parlay, Jensen, that I think you might be a little bit intrigued by as well, in your honor. And also, viewer mail. We always get some really good inquiries. We'll read one of those for you next. And again, remember, Levi Weaver is joining the program as well before we're done to talk all things Major League Baseball post-trade deadline. Straight ahead right here on Beast by the Book.
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7: 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Back alongside Jensen Lewis, Dave Ross here with you. Levi Weaver is going to join the program in the next segment. Get his thoughts on everything in the trade deadline that has come and gone. 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Again, we just ask, include your name, your city, state, where you're writing to us from. I'm going to read some of those submissions here on the air. We got one yesterday from Brian Evans, and he says he listens to the show, Jensen, every day, loves the in-depth breakdowns. Monday, when you guys were talking about the Giants and Harbaugh, how great they are, you touched on Matt Nagy for about 3 seconds. He's in Illinois, and he didn't want us to forget that Nagy made the Bears look pathetic. And then Andy Reid brought him to Kansas City as a favor. That is true. And then abruptly fired him at the end of the first season, and making the Pat Mahomes-led Chiefs put up their worst offense since starting Mahomes. Keep up the great work. Love the show. Brian, thank you for the inquiry. Certainly, I know being in Chicago for as long as I was when Matt Nagy was there, Jensen, It didn't end well. Let's put it that way. They had the double doink. It's going to live in Bears infamy forever. So I get what Brian is picking up and putting down here. Where are you and Nagy, this version of him, with Harbaugh with the Giants? Do you look at that as a positive for the New York football Giants?
8: Don't know. Again, it's a wait and see. And so, again, appreciate Brian and tuning us in. And no, we are fair and balanced here and still unafraid of calling people out and telling people what they are and who they may be. But this is a true wait and see. Again, you get all the weaponry in there. You hope that it's going to be a seamless transition. But, yeah, the resume leaves a little bit to be desired. So let's see what happens. Good old Sunday Night Football. When we get Cowboys and Giants, that's going to be a lot of fun to see.
7: Yeah, it was Coach of the Year when he took over the Bears. And they get all the way there before that double doink. Mitchell Trubisky was a quarterback back then. And kind of the running joke after that disaster kind of unfolded in the seasons to come was Matt Nagy in the play sheet would just have two words, Jensen, and it said, be you, right? That was on the play sheet. And after a while, we're like, be somebody else. Like, just be, whatever it is, call different plays because this is not working in Chicago. So I understand what Brian's saying. Let's see what he does with the Giants. Going to be an interesting offense that he's going to have there with Jackson Dart, Cam Scatabo, and the like right there in New York. We've got some plays out there. Certainly, I know you've got some for VSiN Pro subscribers as well. I do have a cross-sport parlay, Jensen, in your honor, because this is something that I know you like to do. And I was looking at that now that the trade deadline has come and gone. It's going to be in correlation with a PGA Tour event this week. And then maybe my favorite play in college football this year. So I got this at close to 19-1. And it's going to be indicative on the Brew Crew. I don't know that they can beat the Dodgers in the playoffs. Matter of fact, I'm pretty sure they can't. But I think they might be able to hold them off for the number one seed. Now, that's going to be really tough to do. They've got a half-game lead here. They might have to even hold off the Cubs, as Matt Youmans alluded to early in the program right here. But if the Brewers can get that coveted number one seed like they did a year ago, that gives them that proverbial leg up in the postseason if they have to see the Dodgers again. I think it means more to them than it does L.A. And, yes, L.A. has got tons of reinforcements in, but they might be a little bit more casual about down the stretch they come, where I think the Brewers might be pushing in a little bit to get that one seed. So my three-leg cross-sport parlay to get me 19-1. It's the Brewers to get that one seed in the National League. Get that Hokokie high. Hey, over 6.5 win total in Blacksburg. Absolutely love this year for James Franklin and company. I think they're going to be sneaky in the ACC this year in year number one, arguably. Had the best transfer portal of anybody in the country. They have legit talent. I think Brent Pry staying as the fired head coach, only to stay right there in Blacksburg now as the DC for James Franklin, is massive for that football team. Love the Hokies this year. I've also bet that singularly over 6.5 wins. And I'm going back to the kid. He came up just a little shy for me in a top 20, bogeyed 18, which is difficult to watch. But I think the kid is here to stay. I'm talking about Jackson Koivun out there, America. You know, we just won on the PGA Tour a couple weeks ago at the 3M. And I think for Jackson here at the Wyndham this week, he's looking at those points trying to get in the FedEx Cup playoffs. Another high finish for Jackson, might be able to get that done. Played a top 20. So it's the Brewers' number one seed. Hokies over 6.5 wins. And Jackson, I hope, hopefully gets me that first check this week. Top 20 finish this week. And then we ride into baseball season, hopefully get that home with the Brewers, and ride into college football with those Hokies. Almost 19-1, a classic Jensen Lewis cross-sport parlay.
8: All right, well, know if it's live come Friday, and if Jackson Koivun can make the cut here at the Wyndham Championship, otherwise this will be short-lived. So always good, and again, a lot of fun because, hey, yeah, this really applies to where we are in baseball right now, and that's why I like to kind of look back after the trade deadline and see, you know, where I was at the beginning of the year. Dave, I was just bringing up my futures portfolio to see, you know, just looking at some of the dates and times of when I added clubs. Again, you know, you think about, you know, where Orioles, Rangers, 30-1 is what I had for World Series futures. And again, doesn't look like the Orioles one is viable, albeit here we go, Dave. Guess what? We look at the wild card standings, and the Baltimore Orioles are 2.5 games out of a playoff spot. The Texas Rangers at 30-1 ahead, and they've lost 6 in a row. Jacob DeGrom wanted to stay home. I like that. Sounds like he used his no-trade clause and vetoed a potential move to the Atlanta Braves. Think about what that front of the rotation would have been like with Chris Sale, Jacob DeGrom. That would have been something. My. But then you know, just kind of looking at again, at the two big World Series tickets. That's why I didn't add anything on the Yankees, 287-1. We're fine there. Phillies now with Spain winning the World Cup at 105-1. Again, those were made to be able to find those ROI potentials. And, you know, as long as Philly kind of picks up the slack offensively night in and night out, I think they'll comfortably be in the postseason. I'm a little more anxious to see what happens with Arizona. Do they have staying power? The Marlins, even though they did ship off some of their assets and a big one in Liam Hicks, you know, they're two games out and three games over 500. The Pirates, I have been so bullish on Pittsburgh, and that's a team we didn't really get to sink our teeth into. But if you haven't invested in futures in Pittsburgh, go ahead and do it. I have no qualms about adding them right now. They were a team that I did highlight in our VSiN MLB betting guide before the year that I thought they'd have a chance to make the postseason and would be one of those wild card teams. I think if you look now at a back three of Luke Weaver, Gregory Soto, Mason Montgomery to start, and they also did add Camilo Duvall and Kirby Yates at the deadline, Luke Bakar, ironically from the Marlins. Like, you now have a shutdown bullpen for the Pittsburgh Pirates. And I don't have to remind people that you have the number two scoring offense in baseball. You have Paul Skeens. You have Braxton Ashcraft, who've been their two best starters. You have Jared Jones, who's been rolling. They're going to be a handful. And they have an actual favorable schedule here upcoming here the next three series. They're head-to-head against Milwaukee right now. You've got the Mets at home real quickly. Then you go back down to South Beach and take on the Marlins. And right now it looks like they're going to avoid Sandy Alcantara in the probables for that series. But make no mistake about it, baseball would be in a great spot if somehow, some way, the Pirates find their way in. And God help you if they get to a division series, because they're going to at least get a game at home. The blackout back at PNC Park for primetime October baseball, a sight for sore eyes. I think the Pirates, you can hitch your wagon to them, and I think they're going to be in great shape.
7: As I mentioned a little bit earlier in this very hour, same kind of principle for me north of the border with the Blue Jays. Would love to see that fan base. It was electric last year watching them go through the postseason. After the trade deadline has come and gone, I did get invested in Toronto 13-1 to make the postseason. And again, this is a price point play for me, people. We talk about it a lot on this network, not just on our show, that you have to shop around, because at Circa yesterday, they were about 9-1 to make the postseason. I thought, ooh, that feels like a playable number. But doing the due diligence and shopping around, I found this ticket at Bet365, Toronto at 13-1 to make the postseason. Jensen put a half unit play on that. And again, it's predicated on this starting rotation now, that when you add Jose Soriano and make him the third starter on this team, Dylan Cease might win the Cy Young. We know what Trey Savage is. And certainly Shane Bieber, a very promising start yesterday in that win against Houston. I really like this rotation going forward, not just next year, but this year as well. So took a nibble at 13-1 on Toronto to make it to the postseason this year. That was an added play yesterday. Anything very quickly in the on the docket today? Or are you waiting for lineups to come out here in Major League Baseball?
8: Yeah, we got a lot of guys that are, probably getting to their destinations today if they didn't last night. So, again, always want to wait and see all night games tonight. So not worried about that whatsoever. Couple of good pitching matchups here we'll look to highlight. But, yeah, getting all choked up about it. We're going to wait and see what some of the lineups are before we make some bets tonight.
7: Going to talk to Levi Weaver next right here and get his thoughts on what we saw with the trade deadline and maybe some of those spots that we think are actionable here going forward, because it was as crazy a trade deadline as I can recall. It's getting better and better every single year. I like to see certain teams make that push. Who does Levi think got much better a day ago? That's all next right here on VSiN by the Books.
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1: We continue VSiN by the Books on this Tuesday morning. Dave Ross, Jensen Lewis, and we love talking Major League Baseball here in the program. And we'll do it as often as we can, and certainly the changing numbers now that the trade deadline has come and gone and that dust has settled. Levi Weaver, kind enough to join us here, MLB writer for The Athletic, to join us here on the Progressive Guest Line. Good morning to you, Levi. You know, Jensen and I, some teams are like, yep, that makes a lot of sense. Other teams kind of scratching our heads this morning about some of the moves that were made or moves that were not made out there. I guess we should start at the top with the Dodgers getting Tarek Skubal well before that trade deadline of 6 p.m. yesterday. Are they the biggest winners in your eyes just because they got the flat-out best player available?
2: I mean, I'm gonna set this up with a caveat, which is that I know this is radio and I'm supposed to talk a little bit in each answer because the entirety of my answer is just, yep. Yeah, yes, 100%. Like, they got the best pitcher, one of the best pitchers in the game, and they were already on paper the best team in the league. Yeah, they absolutely won. They pushed forward the chips that they needed to push forward, and this is the outcropping of the fact that it's not just about money. Like, the Dodgers do everything well. They scout well. They trade well. These are players that they picked up in other trades. And I guess I hear hope from the Cubs for Michael Busch. Like, this is not somebody that they went out and spent $35 million on. This is just good front office maneuvering and scouting. And, yeah, they're the best in the business, and they absolutely won this deadline.
3: All right. So that means, Levi, we got to, in UFC terms, we got to find that number one contender in the National League of who's got the ability to knock them off. I've told Dave, and I'm interested in your thoughts now that the dust has settled from the moves that Milwaukee and the Chicago Cubs have made. Would you put a hierarchy of Milwaukee, the Cubs, Philadelphia, and Atlanta? How would you rank those four contenders, and maybe even San Diego will throw in there? Anyone that jumps out of that group that you feel after the deadline and what they've done this year are best positioned? They may not do it, but best positioned to try and take out the Dodgers.
2: The Cubs, 100%. I mean, here was my my confusion yesterday. I understand small market teams don't have the same bandwidth to work with that some of the bigger market teams do. You can't. You know, if you take this risk and it doesn't work out, it's not like you can just go out in free agency and throw a few extra dollars at it to patch the hole. I understand that. But the Cubs needed pitching, and they went out and got pitching. They got three starting pitchers, they got a reliever, and they ended up picking up Tyrone Taylor as an outfielder as well. That offense is so good, and they've had so many pitchers on the injured list all year. I mean, the pitching staff has been cursed. They went out and they got what they needed. They did it. They had a great deadline. Meanwhile, Milwaukee, who, by the way, is in first place in the NL East, they entered the deadline season sort of as the Dodgers' biggest contender. Jacob Mizorowski is having a great season. They're a very good team. And I expected them to learn from the lessons of last year where they took, I don't want to say half measures, they brought in players, but it's not players that are really going to move the needle. And this year, like, is Dustin May a good pitcher? Sure, he's a good pitcher. Jojo Romero's a good reliever. Antonio Senzatella is having a renaissance year in Colorado. Those are good additions, I guess, but they're just not seeing the urgency from the Brewers. And so last year they get swept in the NLCS by the Dodgers rather than go out and just, like, if you're not going to go for it now, when are you going to do it? But is the goal to be in the playoffs each of the next 10 to 12 years and be sustainable? Sure. Let's not forget priority number one, go win a freaking World Series. And they didn't make any moves that just pushed the button for me. I don't know.
1: Yeah.
2: Yeah.
1: I'm right there with you. I see it the same way. There's certain teams a bit perplexing. Did they do enough? You got to fight fire with the Dodgers, and the Dodgers just do it better and bigger than everybody else right now. And that's why they're the prohibitive favorites now, not just to win the pennant, but to win the World Series again. On the American League side, because you do have, as you mentioned, the Cubs and the Brewers still will be a challenge. We think Philadelphia and Atlanta could be very competitive. The American League, it just feels so much more wide open, Levi. After the trade deadline now, do you look at the Rays and say, not only their odds on to win the American League East, but they might be the best in the American League, period. Are you ready to get there with Tampa Bay?
2: I'm not. I kind of honestly see Tampa Bay in a similar way that I see Milwaukee. And listen, Freddie Peralta was a very good pitcher with the Brewers, having a very down year in with the Mets. And if anybody can fix him, it's the Rays. The Rays and the Brewers both do this very, very well, that their development is great. You see guys get to both of those teams all the time and just sort of turn a corner and figure something out. They've got a good system in place. So, yes, Freddie Peralta, great. Liam Hicks is good but limited. You know, he's got some pretty extreme splits. And then that's kind of it. And the Rays had three hitters that had very good first halves. They needed, I think, in my opinion, needed to add to the offense. They didn't do it. And again, this is a year where the Yankees have Aaron Judge on the injured list, Cody Bellinger's on the injured list, Giancarlo Stanton's on the injured list, and the Yankees are still a very strong contender, and those guys could be back and healthy by October. Is the goal to win the AL East, or is the goal to emerge victorious in the American League and go take on somebody, maybe the Dodgers, in the World Series? I don't think they did enough, and I think that the Red Sox, if you want to talk about a team that expressed some urgency, the Red Sox went on this great winning streak. I mean, they were dead in the water earlier this year, fired their manager, mm-hmm. went on a 15-game winning streak. They're starting to turn things around. And Craig Breslow, to his credit, saw an opportunity, and I think they overpaid for Adley Rutschman, to be quite honest, given his injury history. But they needed a catcher.

0: the Pirates in the mix to be buyers at the deadline, say for the White Sox this year after all those years of misery. So there's probably some recency bias when I want to say the Pirates. The problem is that, and listen, the Astros have been hot lately, and maybe this is the turning point. Maybe this is the inflection point for the season for that division. But the AL West has been so wretched this year. It has just been like those top three teams, the Rangers, Mariners, and Astros, just sort of going, oh, no, excuse me, you should win the division this year. No, I insist you win the division this year. It's a bad division. And so all it's going to take is for, I mean, the Astros, that's another team that didn't express a whole lot of urgency this year. They needed starting pitching. Their rotation has been in shambles all year. And they went out and got nobody for the starting. And in fact, traded away Spencer Arrighetti to get Dalton Varsho. And Varsho is going to help their outfield, no doubt. He's not a big bat. He's a very good defender. But they didn't really do a whole lot to push their chips in either. And the Rangers did next to nothing at the deadline. So, you know, the Mariners picking up Taylor Ward, is that the move? you know, in this division, maybe so. So I don't know if I'm willing to give you one over the other. If you push me, I think the Pirates did more at the deadline. So there's that, but the Mariners do have a good rotation. And if that offense finds a way to click, you know, Cal Raleigh's having a miserable year compared to last year. Julio Rodriguez has not been, quite to the level that we expect. A few of those guys start to put it together, and the Mariners are not a bad team on paper. They just have not done enough this year.
1: Yeah, it's a bit perplexing to watch that whole division and say who really is the best out of those three. And it might be by default right now Houston, but as you mentioned, not enough of the trade deadline. Levi, I really appreciate the time this morning. Enjoy the second half of the season here as we get down the stretch here in the next couple months. I guess we're going to have some chaos now that we've gotten those big moves made. Appreciate your time today, Levi.
0: All right, take care, guys.
1: There he is, Levi Weaver. Check him out at The Athletic and Rangers beat writer as well. I know they're a bit perplexed down there, Jensen, as to what they did and did not do. Great stuff as always, my friend. We're going to do it again tomorrow. Talk more about the changing landscape in Major League Baseball. Continue our countdown as we get to Canton, Ohio on Thursday. But if you want more VEASAN right now, you've been watching on FanDuel Sports Network or on YouTube TV, you can get more right now. VEASAN.com, the VEASAN Watch app. Dustin Swedelson back in with Kelly Bidlin on a numbers game. They're coming up next, and they are talking a lot of Major League Baseball. Joe Sheehan is going to be on the program as well, talking about his best bets on the docket today. That's all straight ahead right here on VEASAN, the Sports Betting Network.
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10: August the 4th, be with you on a Tuesday morning. Welcome on into a numbers game. That's Kelly Bidlin. I'm Dustin Sweetelson. We got you covered for the next 3 hours on VSiN, the Sports Betting Network. The baseball trade deadline, it has come and gone. We'll tell you the winners, losers, and the pennant and World Series bet that I placed yesterday because of that. There's another team's win total that I think we have to look at as far as that is concerned. We'll touch on that and more throughout the program today. The Heisman Trophy, historically, who's winning that award? The favorite hasn't won since Marcus Mariota. Every time I say Mariota correctly, I feel like John Miller saying Carlos Beltran on Sunday Night Baseball. We will examine the Heisman Trophy. I think I've waterboarded everyone at this point enough with my Darian Mensah play. The others I am considering of adding to the portfolio. Interception market in the NFL, who is going to lead it from a quarterback standpoint. Also, I forced Kelly to do a little homework. Our top five head coach quarterback combos that we like to bet on.
11: Love
10: not
11: it.
10: The best, who we like to bet on and why. We'll examine that later on in the program. And we begin, my friend, with the National Football League in
11: just a
10: moment. But how you feeling on a Tuesday a.m.?
11: Feeling great. Glad to be here. Glad you're here. Glad you're here in those amazing glasses.
10: Yeah, we can acknowledge the glasses.
11: It's a power look by you today.
10: So,
11: I like it. So I really like it.
10: I'm wearing new glasses for those of you watching YouTube TV, the Visa Watch app. If you're listening on SiriusXM, I think that this is a good reason to sign up so you can check out the video. I have these big, bold glasses on. And I used to wear similar glasses to this. And as my head has gotten bigger, it's been harder to shop for them. So it's very rare I find a pair of glasses that I like. I bought these. I love them. I stand by. I love them. I think it's an interesting, different look. But the one issue I have is I look like I should be driving a Subaru right now. Okay, that's the vibe I'm giving off with these glasses. They're just a little bit more extra than I anticipated.
11: I think they're great. It's a power look from Dustin Sweetelson today. I like it, man.
10: Hey, we're going to roll with it. We're going to see what happens. And at the very least, it's going to be different. That's
11: mm-hmm.
10: what I'll say.
11: Mm-hmm.
10: But the NFL is where we begin today, Kelly, on a Tuesday, because this is the time of year where it just takes over the headlines. And news out of Atlanta as Bijan Robinson and the Falcons have agreed to an extension, an agreement, 3 years, worth up to 75 $25 million that would make him the highest paid running back in NFL history. He will receive $51 million guaranteed, including $37 million at signing. That is the deal for Bijan, who becomes the highest paid running back in history, ahead of Saquon Barkley, ahead of Christian McCaffrey, Devon Achane, Derrick Henry, and Breece Hall. That is until Jahmyr Gibbs signs his new deal this right now. I think for Bijan Robinson, I'm going to talk out of both sides of my mouth here for a moment. One, I love the player. I think he's a superstar.
11: Yep.
10: The offense revolves around him because of the elements he brings to the passing game. I mean, I think he had like 800 receiving yards a year ago, something like that. He is a dual threat in every sense of the word. But the thing that concerns me about a guy like Bijan Robinson.
11: 820.
10: Yes. And he's coming off the last 2 years where he's led the league combined the last two seasons in scrimmage yards. But I would never pay a running back. This is why I'd also never invest a first-round draft pick into a running back unless it was the last piece to put me over the top, because the Falcons are projected right now to be the worst team in this division in the NFC South. They have all this money tied up in the running back position. You can be as special as you want, but if you look in reality, the teams that win Super Bowls, and that's the objective here, you want to win Super Bowls, they don't pay for running backs. Go back the last few years. Kenneth Walker, your MVP a year ago. He just got paid after that. The year prior, Saquon Barkley's the outlier. He had a big contract to go to Philly, but he was the piece that put them over the top, that made them undeniable as a Super Bowl contender. The years prior, you had back-to-back champions with Isaiah Pacheco. Prior to that, Sony Michel won a Super Bowl. Ronald Jones was the leading rusher for Tampa Bay when they won a Super Bowl. Damian Williams, the first iteration of the Chiefs. You had Sony Michel and James White for the Patriots back in 2018. And in 2017, LeGarrette Blount was toting the rock, winning a Super Bowl. I love Bijan Robinson. I think he makes them a much scarier offense, but you still have issues at quarterback. I don't see this as being a formula for success, the way the Falcons are operating. Not that I'd let him leave. You're already pot committed. You use the draft capital to bring him in, but I don't necessarily believe this brings them closer to winning a championship.
11: Man, start off the show with a banger. Completely disagree. You have to make this move if you're Atlanta. You don't have a choice. And you don't have a choice as part of your offense. And the
10: No. You have to make this move because you're pot committed, but I don't think you're closer to winning a championship.
11: Okay. I mean, I think the longer you hold on to great players, the better chance you'll have of that. I get with what you're talking about with running backs that are on Super Bowl teams. I think the alternate position I'll take with that is the quarterback that you have matters more. And what they have right now is cheap quarterbacks. So you can spend some of that other money on these other pieces to help elevate where that team's at.
10: That is totally... See, I agree with you there. That is totally fair. If you have an affordable quarterback, you can do this. Here's the problem. They don't have a quarterback who I think can play. The only benefit here is if both quarterbacks don't play and he's already locked up,
11: right.
10: By the time you draft your next quarterback, he should still be under contract. He should still be in his prime. But I don't know how much more jetway you have there to deal with it.
11: No, you might be right. So, like, I mean, here's the thing. It's you got Penix on a rookie deal, right? I think the plan in the Atlanta building is this either works out, right? Tua, Penix, one of those works out. We have Penix on the rookie deal. Either that works out, or we're, like you just said, we're bad. We're projected to finish last in the NFC South, and you're shopping for a quarterback next season already in a very quarterback-rich draft class.
10: 100%. And Atlanta's a conundrum, man, because everything's in place. Bijan kind of highlights that. He is such a difference maker on the ground game and as a pass catcher. You combine him with London and Pitts. I mean, there's a case to be made as a trio. I don't know who else is throwing out a trio as strong as that at those three positions, right? Dude, running back one, wide receiver one, tight end one.
11: And
10: that
11: they
10: might
11: paid
10: be
11: all
10: the
11: those.
10: Best.
11: They paid all those guys this offseason.
10: And here's where I'll say the positive could be.
11: Whew.
10: As those contracts continue to develop here over the years and the cap isn't as bad, that's when you can be a little bit more flexible in your spending. But for the Atlanta Falcons, I think they had to do this, but that doesn't change where I'm at with them. They still need to find a quarterback. Tua Tagovailoa is not the answer. Y'all keep talking yourselves into it as if a guy who can't push the ball 25 yards in the air is going to somehow win a division in the NFL today. And then Michael Penix Jr., I love him. Watching him throw the football at Washington was like, it was as pure a passer as you were going to see, and he just flicked it, right? Mm-hmm. He just flicked it. It was so effortless. He can't stay healthy, and that goes back to Indiana. I don't know if that ever gets right, but to your point that you just brought up, if they fail this year, and Bijan's already been paid, and London's already been paid, and Pitts has already been paid, this upcoming draft in 2027, this is the one that I don't mind. If they have the 10th pick in the draft, there still could be a quarterback available. I keep comparing this draft class to 2018. And remember, Lamar Jackson was at the back end of that round.
11: Right, yeah.
10: Right? The Ravens traded back in to take him. You had Josh Allen going a little bit later. Josh Rosen went
11: home. I was going to say the Rosen one, man.
10: But there was guys available for you to take. I think this is the draft class where that could help them here. Mm-hmm. So from that standpoint, I can appreciate it. But does this make them a Super Bowl contender today? No, it does not.
11: I think the only part I'm kind of surprised about with this today is that we got Bijan before we got Gibbs.
10: Because, you know what?
11: I think Bijan's worth more than Gibbs.
10: I was thinking the same thing. It must be something where Gibbs's people made a statement like, we're not signing till Bijan signs.
11: I guess, yeah.
10: Or Dan Campbell is such a player's coach that he was telling Gibbs, wait for Bijan to reset the market, then we're going to jump in and we're going to top it with you. Because if you just look at the production, Bijan has done more because he's had the ability, because he didn't have David Montgomery. He had Tyler Algier with him. But
11: not splitting as much.
10: I love the guy, man. I love him. I love Bijan Robinson. I think he's a special player. The question is, would you rather have Bijan Robinson to be Offensive Player of the Year, or would you rather have him to lead the league in rushing, or do they go hand in hand?
11: Probably hand in hand, but man, you brought up the receiving yardage and damage from last year, and if we're talking, we're both crapping on these quarterback situations. It might be a lot of dump offs and screen passes that involve Bijan Robinson this year. I think I'd rather play him Offensive Player of the Year.
10: Yeah, like, I'm a big Gibbs guy. I love his game because he's so explosive and he's so shifty. It's a little bit different than Bijan. Like, they have a lot of similar traits, but in the end, I think I trust Bijan Robinson to lower his shoulder more. I trust Jahmyr Gibbs to avoid contact more, because he's just a little bit shiftier.
11: They're like same odds, right?
10: Yeah.
11: Why you asked that question, rushing leader.
10: Top of the board. Yeah. But if I'm betting anyone Offensive Player of the Year, I'm going to the top of the board, and I'm looking at Bijan over Gibbs because of the receiving factor that you just mentioned.
11: Me too.
10: Well, I think Goff is going to drop the ball off to Gibbs routinely and use that as an element of their passing attack. I just think that Atlanta is a necessity, right? That's a luxury for Detroit to throw him the ball. It's a necessity for Atlanta to throw Bijan Robinson the football. That's why 8.5 to 1, I do think he's worth a look at it. And if you look at the history of the way that Kevin Stefanski has utilized running backs, when he's had a decent team in the past, going back to Nick Chubb and Kareem Hunt together, his running backs have put up monster production. His scheme is very running back friendly. He leans on that. And if Tua can't push it downfield and Penix has issues like getting hit in the pocket, you can bet your bottom dollar Bijan Robinson is catching plenty of passes out of that backfield.
11: Mm-hmm. Mm-hmm. Yeah, I don't mind that play at all, man. I have a bet in this market. It's A.J. Brown at 60-1. I played a long shot.
10: I like that.
11: I think the winner is likely coming from one of these names at the top of the board. I mean,
10: that's the unfortunate part.
11: It really is. That's where I think at this time of year, if you're not sold on a Bijan Robinson or something like that, not comfortable putting in that bet right now, you're looking longer shot and look at playing some of these guys into the season.
10: And you know my deal. I don't normally go lower than 10-1 with futures. I don't want to hang up my money for all that long. Mm. But I just think Bijan is special.
11: Yeah.
10: So again, I'm talking out of both sides of my mouth here. I'm telling you this guy's a special talent. I don't think the Falcons are all that much closer to winning a Super Bowl. Maybe even in this extension window of 3 years.
11: You know,
10: that's the problem for me
11: here. That part is probably true.
10: And then at that point, you're paying an older running back even more money. Baseball's trade deadline's come and gone. I'll tell you the team that I'm giving a big fat F to on the other side of a numbers game.
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10: Back on a numbers game, Dustin Sweetelson hanging out with Kelly Bidlin, Circa Resort Casino, downtown Las Vegas. Appreciate you making us part of your day, however you may be tuning in. Sirius XM, Channel 158, YouTube TV, the VSiN Watch app, radio affiliates across the United States of God Bless America. We will talk a little more NFL throughout the program today. Kelly and I will unveil our top five head coach quarterback combos we like to bet on. We'll look at the interception market. We also have to discuss a quote that I just saw where shots were fired from a new coach working with a new quarterback, and I think it was intentional at how he was limited with his previous quarterback. More on that later on in the program. Also, plenty to get to as far as guests are concerned today. Joe Sheehan will be with us coming up a little bit later on in the program. We'll get his thoughts on the Major League Baseball trade deadline, which is where I want to go here, because it was extremely active. It was one of the more fun social media days in a long time.
11: Yeah, it really was.
10: For me yesterday, just watching the news come in, I only got duped by one bad report, but I don't think it was one of those intentionally bad ones. I think someone just had really bad information. And they put it out there. In the end, a flurry of trades, and it forced me to place a wager on one team to win the pennant in the National League and also a little bit on the World Series, because I'm kind of in the camp where I think all of you have gone way too far in this obsession about the Dodgers making it unfair. The Dodgers made a trade for Tarek Skubal over the weekend that any team could have made. Any team had the players, the prospects, to make that thing go, and they opted not to. Your arguments about the deferred money, the way that they operate with their contracts, I absolutely hear you and see you. But just because the Dodgers are the best team on paper, I am still not believing they're a lock to win the World Series. I am so sorry. There are holes with every team. We still don't know two of the guys in this rotation pitching. You've got Shohei Ohtani dealing with an injury. Are they the best team in baseball? Absolutely. Should they be the favorite at the number they currently are to win the World Series? 100%. But that doesn't mean they can't be knocked off. And I thought at the trade deadline yesterday, a bunch of teams put their chips into the middle of the table and they said, you know what? We're going to give them our best shot. We're not just going to lay down and let them take home the hunk of metal that Rob Manfred hands out at the end of October, early November. So when we look at the trade deadline, here are my winners and losers on how things went down. First, my winners. Now, the Dodgers are number one because the Dodgers did not mortgage the future. The Dodgers did not have to give up all that much to acquire Tarek Skubal, which theoretically puts them over the top, if it all works, if it all comes together. So I love what they did. They added Skubal. They added Chris Bubik, who I think is the number one starter for their third rotation they're going to throw out there. But they get an A+. Okay, that is my number one team at the top of the board.
11: I like it, man. I like the other part about the Dodgers thing real quick. I love that. But a lot of other teams could have made that same trade that we were also talking about this before the show. I love that a lot of other teams could have made that trade for Skubal. And then also the Dodgers sit here today with the second highest payroll in Major League Baseball.
10: Well, yeah, because just because you have the money doesn't mean that you can be successful. I think of the Harold and Kumar quote, just because you're hung like a moose doesn't mean you have to do adult films. I think that was a line somewhere around there. Just because you got the deep wallets doesn't mean that you're going to find the right people, like the right groceries. Like you go to a restaurant that is supposed to be high end, they buy the best ingredients. Sometimes you can't cook. The guy back there doesn't know what they're doing. And that would be the New York Mets, who spend more money than the Dodgers actually year in and year out. And they were sellers at the deadline. More on them in a moment. My second team up here, I love what the Chicago Cubs did. And you know what? I was talking on VEASAN for the last couple weeks. I wanted them to get Kevin Gausman. I wanted them to get Reed Detmers. There was a report that they acquired Detmers, which is when I ran to place a bet on them. Unfortunately, that trade was incorrect. They did get Clay Holmes, though, and Tyrone Taylor, who's having a great year off the bench for the Mets as an outfielder. Really good against left-handed pitching, has a little bit of pop, but an elite defensive outfielder, can play all three defensive outfield spots. So I love that move for them. They also bring in a reliever from the Angels who's under contract for a while. Braxton Garrett has some more rotational depth. I love what the Cubs did. I took a little. I think that they are in a situation where they could be dangerous against the Dodgers. I love their offense. They have an MVP in PCA, but they have depth in their offense. They also have good defenders, up the middle especially. And I think that gets underrated. We get so caught up in fantasy numbers and offensive output, but they may not have the aces the Dodgers have on the mound. But if they're getting ground balls, Dansby Swanson, Nico Horner, and then PCA in center as a guy up the middle to strengthen that, I just think that that gives them huge upside defensively to take some hits and runs away. I think Gausman's experience is so massive to this team. So I thought the Cubs were worth a flyer at 20-1. I think that this team is ready to hang with the big boys right now, and I never buy into the Cubs.
11: Yeah, this was one Adam Burke with a great write-up on the trade deadline as well over at VEASAN.com. He was all over that as well, Dustin. I'm sure you saw that. But yeah, love the Cubs moves.
10: Speaking of Adam Burke, a managing editor over at VEASAN.com, he is a Cleveland Guardians fan, but he hates this team. He's a self-hating Guardians fan.
11: Mm-hmm.
10: I actually love the two moves that they made, more because this is an organization that normally does nothing. And Foster Griffin comes over from Washington. That is another piece to throw at people. He's pitching like an ace. There is regression coming because he does allow contact. He doesn't strike a lot of guys out. But I feel like they'll find a way to use him properly, to go with Messick, to go with Bybee, and to go with Gavin Williams. I really like that. And then Nathaniel Lau at first base DH. That's a professional hitter that helps strengthen and elongate their lineup. They get a B plus for me. And then here are my four Bs.
11: Yeah, real quick, I'll just add on to that. Joe Sheehan coming on with us next. He's got a bunch of details in his newsletter today on the deadline. Foster Griffin, leader in war of all the players that got traded here over the past couple days.
10: Yeah, I don't understand why he's not getting more hype for Rookie of the Year. I also think Parker Messick should be getting more hype for AL Rookie of the Year. I don't understand why Kevin McGonigal is just running away with this thing. That doesn't really track, but everyone's obsessed with war. And I'll do the what is it good for? Absolutely nothing. I think you got to watch games. And I love Kevin McGonigal at shortstop for Detroit. But I think some other guys are having monster years, and we're just getting caught up in all this like amalgamations of combinations of how we view these players through certain lenses. It's like just watch the games. Who's having a great year? Who's not? Like stop using numbers to hedge your opinions. That's what I would say. That's probably one of my biggest issues with the way we talk about sports these days. Like, instead of just going off what you're seeing, people go, well, the numbers don't bear that out. Well, the numbers can be skewed because of one-off data point. What are we talking about here? All right, I have four Bs for the trade deadline. The Phillies bring in Louis Arise, Brooks Raley. I like those additions a lot. My only reason why this isn't higher than a B is because they got so much worse defensively. Luis Arise is not a plus defender. He goes to second. Alec Baum, it's probably a plus move to move him from third to first. Bryson Stott goes to third. He'll be good there because he's athletic. But Bryce Harper in the outfield, there's a reason that the Phillies went away from that to begin with a couple years ago. I am concerned about his move back into the outfield. The Red Sox get a B for me, and it's not because I don't like Adley Rutschman. Adley Rutschman really hasn't lived up to the hype, though. He is a huge need fill for the Red Sox, but they gave up a lot.
11: Yeah.
10: According to the reports, they gave up way too much, but I don't know if the Orioles were willing to do the move if they didn't have to overpay, because I'm sure they were pitting them against other teams. Eric Miller's a good reliever on the back end, has good stuff. Tampa Bay gets a B for me. I think that when you look at the track record of the Rays, the way that they brought in guys like Cedric Mullins and Steven Matz and Nick Martinez, if they want to acquire a veteran out there in the marketplace, they believe that that guy is being underutilized and they can polish him off and maximize their talents. They're going to do that with Freddie Peralta the rest of the way, and it costs them next to nothing. They also bring in Liam Hicks. They desperately need a little bit more offense at catcher. I like that combination with him and Fortes. And then Tyler Wells is a swingman from Baltimore who's had some up moments over the last couple years for the O's. I like that. And then a B for me is Pittsburgh, but I almost want to go B plus. If you look at the Pirates, this was the one major need. Their bullpen's been terrible. Luke Weaver comes in, Camilo Doval comes in, Kirby Yates joins, bunch of veterans, a lot of experience, electric arms, and they've blown 20 saves this year, tied for seventh most in all of baseball. This, to me, fixes issues for the Pittsburgh Pirates. Now, my losers here, real quickly. The Braves get a D for me. I'm sorry. They got Tyler Molly and Brent Suter. They wanted DeGrom. He wouldn't waive his no-trade clause. They needed another arm badly. You can't buy this team in the playoffs if it's Chris Sale, Tyler Molly, Grant Holmes, Bryce Elder, Martin Perez, Ronaldo Lopez, Spencer Schwellenbach coming off injury. Sorry, no. Can't do it. The Tigers get a D-. They got prospects back for Schuble, and I don't know if they got anyone special that's going to make a real big impact in the next couple years. The Yankees and Mets both get Fs. The New York Yankees are fascinating. Brian Cashman having the job security he has, I need to know what dirt he has on the Steinbrenner family. Like, what kind of outrage will there be if he ever releases whatever he has in a folder tucked away somewhere in a safe? Because they traded away Duvall, and they didn't have anyone to replace him in the bullpen. The offense stinks without Aaron Judge. They're trotting Anthony Volpe out there at shortstop. The one positive is they're going to call up George Lombard to play shortstop. Maybe you should have done this a few weeks ago so you would know if he's ready to play at the major league level at shortstop, and then you could have done something differently here. Instead, if Lombard doesn't work, you're going back to Volpe. And then lastly, the Mets. All that money, all those players, they walk away with prospects in the end for the New York Mets. More on the baseball. Joe Sheehan, who does he think is the biggest winner of the trade deadline? He breaks it down coming up next on A Numbers Game.
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10: Back on a numbers game, Dustin Sweetelson with Kelly Bidlin with you for the next couple hours here on VSiN, the Sports Betting Network. Thanks for hanging out with us. However you're tuning in, SiriusXM 158, YouTube TV, VSiN Watch App, radio affiliates across the United States, God Bless America, and Game Plus up in old Canada. Baseball trade deadlines come and gone. A lot of buyers out there believing that they have a chance, despite everyone in the narrative saying, you know, the Dodgers are inevitable. They got Skubal. The league is falling apart. We'll ask our next guest if that is the truth. He is Joe Sheehan. Check him out, joesheehan.com. The Joe Sheehan Baseball Newsletter, a legend in the game, and at @Joe_Sheehan on X. Where do you come down on all the complaining about the Dodgers, Joe? Because I got to tell you, I've reached a point where I actually appreciate the Dodgers. I love what they did for baseball. It gives us an evil empire to root against. But all this talk that they're just locked up and going to win the third straight World Series, as if it didn't take seven games to get past the Blue Jays, who are sub .500 this year. Do you believe the Dodgers are inevitable, or is this thing a little bit more wide open than people perceive?
28: Yeah, the Dodgers' odds have gotten a little bit ridiculous, as has the narrative around them. Listen, this is just not the way baseball works, guys. We've had this expanded playoff format since 1995, and if we've learned anything, it's that it's the best team does not always win. When you match up playoff baseball teams, the gap between the best and the worst is smaller than it is in the NFL or in the NBA. So you get the Giants winning in 2014. You get the Cardinals winning in 2006. It's not just the best team advances. The Dodgers, I saw maybe plus 145, maybe plus 150 on the broadcast the other night. Let's say that's the number. To get to a plus 150 favorite playing three best of series, they'd have to be a 3-1 favorite in every series. And that's simply not the way baseball works. Now, I have not been able to find a no on the Dodgers winning the World Series. Here in New York, you guys may have it in Vegas. But that's the bet. If you give me a fair no, say minus 170, minus 175, I really think that's the way to go because there's a massive overreaction to the Dodgers getting schooled.
11: No, minus 166 over at Kalshi right now. So available out there at Kalshi and some of the prediction markets for people that might be interested. Because, Joey, I'm kind of interested in betting that no price as well. Just going to yesterday, all the moves that we saw, kind of just which one was the biggest surprise to you, Joe?
28: The Orioles trading Adley Rutschman only because they'd gotten to within at least 2.5 of a playoff spot. This was really felt like the last run of their cycle behind Henderson and Rutschman. Kyle Bradish had been pitching well. They brought up all of these players about 3 or 4 years ago, made the playoffs two straight years, missed this year. I thought with this run they would actually keep Rutschman and go for it. I don't know that Mike Elias has the job security to start another rebuilding cycle, which is what he did here by trading Rutschman for a series of prospects from the Red Sox. Now, on merit, he made a good trade. They got three really good prospects from the Red Sox, including a pitcher, Anthony Eanson, has been one of their highest risers this year. I'm just surprised that they actually tapped out. You look at Elias, who's had this job since the winter of 2018-19, two playoff appearances and a collapse from there. I just don't know that he's going to be around for another rebuild.
10: No, they got to move on here. And I know last year it kind of raw deal with Corbin Burns, or a couple years ago when they traded for Corbin Burns and it didn't work out. But they're kind of the lesson to me in how teams handle trading prospects. You can't sit on every prospect and hope that they're all going to work out because some guys don't have playing time. There's positional redundancies. Take advantage of the hype that shouldn't exist for these guys and bring in guys who can make an impact on the major league roster. As far as the deadline goes, who are some of your favorite trades, like the biggest winners for you, Joe?
28: I think the Angels did well, which is a sentence I haven't said in 25 years. John Mozeliak, kind of in a temp role as their GM, going out and trading Jose Soriano, who got off to that great start this year, guys, but he really a number three for one of the top shortstop prospects in the game, and Arjun Nimala, some other prospects from the Blue Jays. I like that aggression. I love the trade they made with the Cubs. I'm always in favor of trading relief pitchers, especially when it's really been a hot month. Ryan Seferjan, been very good for this team over the last month, got his walk rate under control, but they were able to get Moises Ballesteros for him, and yeah. Moises Ballesteros, top 30 prospect just a year ago. So, you know, he got jammed up in Chicago. The catchers, Carson Kelly, Miguel Amaya, blocked him behind the plate. He got some DH at-bats. He was platoon. It didn't go very well. I think he gets an opportunity to play every day in Anaheim and turns out to be really good. So, you know, I thought the Angels had a surprisingly good day, given we've been making Angels jokes now for quite some time.
11: Yeah, Joe, I guess when turning towards some of the teams that we think are truly in the mix to win a World Series, to win an LCS, biggest threats going forward, who position themselves best after this trade deadline?
28: Among the contenders, I think the Cubs had the best day. This is a team that's had so many pitching injuries, has really been faking it with the pitching side of it, and still they were on pace for 91 wins coming into the deadline. And you look at what they did picking up Kevin Gausman, Clay Holmes, who's currently injured, should be back shortly. I mentioned Seferjan. They bolstered that rotation and that bullpen such that not only do they have better players now, but they're better positioned when guys like Ben Brown and maybe even Justin Steele come back. They'll get Daniel Palencia back later this month. This is a team whose pitching staff on July 31st and August 31st is going to look much different. And you look at last year's postseason, they basically ran out of pitching when they faced the Brewers. I don't think that's going to be a problem for them this year. So I think among the contenders, the Cubs had the best day yesterday.
10: Joe Sheehan is our guest, joesheehan.com for the Joe Sheehan Baseball Newsletter, at @Joe_Sheehan. You can find him on X. Let's look at the baseball card for today, Joe. And you and I are simpatico on this one, my friend. Mets are in Cleveland. It's two lefties on the bump. Joey Cantillo facing Sean Manaea. Total 7.5. Mets plus $1.29. But we're both looking at the Guardians. It's up to minus 156. But shop around. You might be able to find a better number out there. Which direction are you looking at here?
28: Yeah, this moved a lot this morning. I was looking at it this morning. I want to say I got it at 136 at one shop. But yeah, the Mets, some of this is subjective. I watched the Mets a fair amount over this last weekend, and they just look like a team that's pretty much ready for the banana boat. A lot of their veterans have had such bad years. And you look at a lot of their innings, it's, you know, guys like A.J. Ewing and Carson Bench will get on base, and then Luis Robert and Jorge Polanco will make outs. It's just such a dichotomy on this team where the veterans they brought in are terrible. The other issue is a little less subjective. They traded Brooks Raley, Oscar Brezovan, and a right-handed reliever whose name I'm blanking on. They traded three of their
5: Weaver.
28: Top four relievers.
5: Weaver.
28: Thank you, Luke Weaver. A lot of names last couple days, guys. It's a little exhausting. Anyway, they traded three-fourths of their bullpen. And even if they can get a lead, I think they're going to have a hard time keeping it. Basically, Daniel Duarte, a rookie right-hander, and Devin Williams make up their bullpen now. They're calling up a whole bunch of guys to play the series. So I think there are a lot of different paths for the Guardians to win this game.
11: All right, like it, Joe. Next game on the board, you've got a play-in as well. The A's and the Reds going at it here. We've got the Reds about minus 133 favorites, total set at 9. Where are you looking in this game?
28: Yeah, well, I understand the Reds didn't acquire anybody at the deadline. They traded away Nathaniel Lowe. They've been a bit disappointing. They're going up against an A's team that, you know, again, you're looking for teams that I've kind of checked out. The A's have lost 25 out of 30. With all of the injuries they've had, they've really fallen apart offensively. Nick Kurtz, of course, he sat out yesterday. Questions about his hand. He went to a specialist. But even if he plays, the A's are a team now that has just two above-average hitters in the lineup, in Kurtz and Tyler Soderstrom. The offense is just terrible. Even getting JT Ginn back isn't going to help him all that much because Ginn's going to go 5 or 6. And he's going to turn it over to one of the worst bullpens in baseball. This is just a very bad team. Guys, a couple of weeks ago, I gave you the A's for the worst record in baseball. I gave you the A's to not hit their over. I think both of those look really good today. This is a team that could, you know, I remember the Orioles finished 1 year 4-32 back in the 2000s, I want to say. The A's could have that kind of finish here.
5: Joe, last one here. The Cubbies taking on Tarek Skubal. His first ever start at Wrigley Field. I'm actually on Skubal under strikeouts tonight. Dodgers minus 219 on the road at Chicago feels disrespectful when the Cubs are much better against left-handed pitching than most teams in baseball. Total's 9. You can get the Cubs at almost plus $1.80 at home, and that's the direction you're going to look?
28: It is, because I don't think the Dodgers right now should be minus 200 over anybody. We saw them get swept over the weekend in Boston. We saw them come into the break losing, was it 4-6 to the Rockies and Diamondbacks. You know, the Dodgers get bored. I'm sorry. I know this is not the most analytical point, but when the Dodgers start the season, they know their next relevant game is going to be played until October 1st. And they pretty much locked up the West. They're in what's a pretty good three-team race for the byes. But you know, we saw the Dodgers last year kind of not care that much about getting the bye, sweep the Reds, and then go on to win the World Series. It's not the Dodgers are inevitable. It's that the Dodgers will inevitably get bored. That's the point of the season we're in right now. And I just think there's just no business, even with Skubal on the mound, for them to be minus 200 over everybody. So give me the Cubs at big plus money, even against Skubal.
5: He's the best in the game. He's Joe Sheehan. 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Appreciate the conversation as always. Look forward to chatting again down the road, Joe.
28: Thanks, fellas.
5: 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Speaking of the guide, professional handicapper Paul Stone, he ranked his top quarterbacks coming back in college football. Looking at the list, I disagree at the top.
11: Ooh.
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5: It's a numbers game. Dustin Sweetelson in for Gil Alexander this week, and then things go back to normal. Next week, the summer of Swede coming to an end, unfortunately for me. However, the one thing I would point out, I love doing this show. I love hanging out with you. Fortunately for me. The 4:30 alarm.
11: Yeah, it's fun, buddy.
5: I'm not built for it anymore, man.
11: It's fun.
5: When I first got here and I was doing Follow the Money and I was waking up at like 1:30, 2 o'clock in the morning every day,
11: yeah,
5: that was one thing. And since I haven't done that for a few years, it's been an adjustment.
11: Now, as you brought up, last week or a couple weeks ago, that's the adjust your entire life. This is like the little tease where you're just like tired all the time.
5: Well, so the problem is if you do not nap immediately after this show, there is no napping.
11: Which, yeah, I don't nap.
5: But no, but see, here's
11: then I just die by the weekend.
5: I'm so soft. I have like one thing that I need or else I'm miserable, and that's sleep. If I don't get 7 hours, I'm a misery.
0: Yeah,
5: so,
0: the same way.
5: So when I'm sleeping 4 or 5 hours to do this show, I want to nap, and then I can't nap, and then all of a sudden I start to do work, and I can't think, and I'm not productive, so it takes twice as long to do the work because I'm also a stupid person on top of it. It's just a really bad combination for me. Things will go back to normal very soon here. Don't worry. The VSiN College Football Betting Guide, it's out right now. It's freaking awesome, man. The information is so in-depth. And any way you want to look at the season, we've got you covered. Whether it's predictions from everyone here in terms of who's going to win each conference, who's going to wind up going to the playoff, who's going to win it all. And the way it tallies out, we had 22 people picking these things. 7 are on Notre Dame to win the title. Notre Dame, by the way, is a double-digit favorite in 11 of 12 games. They're -7 in the other. And they're a really good team coming back this year. We'll talk about their quarterback here in a second. We also had 4 people on Oregon. I'm in that camp. 3 people on Texas, 3 on Georgia, and then 1 individual on each of these. A&M, Virginia Tech, Alabama, Miami, and only 1 on Ohio State. That would be J. Lou in the morning, the only person on the Buckeyes.
0: Virginia Tech. All right.
5: Well, that's Ryan Kramer, who went to Virginia Tech, and James Franklin's there, and he believes that they're going to be just fine. I think that's what happens when you attend that school. You think that that's a normal thing. No offense to Ryan Kramer, who I love very much.
11: I do not think Florida State's going to be very good this year.
5: No, in fact, I think Mike Norvell is the number one in the market to be the first college coach.
11: He's got to be, right? Like, he almost has to be.
5: But at the same time, they haven't invested like you thought Florida State would invest. I thought you... See, when we didn't have NIL in the portal, Florida State had the most money for resources in the state because it's the state school. Miami's a private institution. Miami's not supposed to have money, but private donors now can step in and literally just write checks for players to come over. Now, they were doing it back in the day with Nevin Shapiro, but now it's on the up and up.
11: Right, yes, exactly. Miami's always been doing it, yeah.
5: All right, one of my favorite things here in the college football betting guide is Paul Stone gave his top 15 college football quarterbacks for this season. Okay, so here is the list. You can see it if you're watching the VSiN Watch app, YouTube TV. He begins the list with Arch Manning at 1. I just want to run through it first, and then I'll give my points. He has Trinidad Chambliss from Ole Miss at 2, C.J. Carr 3, Dante Moore is 4, Gunnar Stockton's 5, Julian Sain is 6, John Mateer from Oklahoma 7, Lenore Sellers 8, which I think is a bold call by him, and I actually respect it. I think Sellers was the Heisman hype guy a year ago, and then they didn't have the year that they expected, but he's still so unique, especially on third downs, that I think he warrants being on this list. Sam Leavitt at LSU is 9. Darian Mensah at Miami becomes number 10. He has Bach Meyer from BYU, who you know I'm high on, at 11. Marcel Reed from A&M, who I also love, at 12. Jaden Maiava from USC at 13. Byron Bowne, who transferred from South Florida to Auburn, at 14. And then C.J. Bailey, who I have in the VSiN College Football Betting Guide. If you check it out now, I'm on NC State over 7.5 wins. Basically, when you read my write-up, it's because of C.J. Bailey. Okay. That's why I like them to go over.
11: Like it.
5: So I'm gonna agree with Paul in some senses and disagree in others. I think Arch Manning should not be the best number one quarterback in the country. It's just the pedigree's there. The name is there. The ability might be there. I don't see the substance being there for Manning. In fact, I don't know if Manning cracks my top 5.
0: Whew.
5: Like,
0: that's
5: legitimately.
0: Just the up and down nature of last season. You just don't think he's putting enough out there yet to be number one on a list?
5: I think he's in the best situation. I think he has a ton of help this year. Now, he didn't have a ton of help last year. They had injuries and other issues, but they still had plenty of talent.
11: Yeah, it's Texas.
5: Yeah, I didn't see him as being a guy that elevates the players around him. I think he needs the other players around him to elevate his game. And to me, that's the opposite. Trinidad Chambliss, I believe, is a player who elevates everyone around him.
11: I love seeing him second on Paul's list.
5: I think he
0: was so impressive to me last year. I know there's big-time coaching changes and big changes at Ole Miss. Man, I thought he was awesome last year.
5: No, he would be number one on my list, but let's also be fair. Trinidad Chambliss, I believe, is, what, 23 years old, something like that?
11: Probably 29.
5: Yeah, like he's been around, man. Just want to get the age right here. Trinidad Chambliss is 23 years old. And he'll be 24 in August. So there's a bit of an age difference there. I would actually go Chambliss 1. I would then go probably C.J. Carr 2. Dante Moore 3. I would go John Mateer 4. I'm not even at Arch Manning.
11: Okay. I love the John Mateer buzz this offseason. I haven't gotten there with a bet yet. Have you bet him?
5: No. Heisman? So, okay, when we get to the Heisman in a minute, he is in a group of like 3 or 4 guys that I can't bet all of them.
11: Right, right.
5: So I have to figure out which one of the group I want to bet when we lay that out. And I probably have Darian Mensah ahead of Arch Manning. I'm sorry. I don't buy the Arch Manning hype. I think everyone is getting really caught up in a lot of stuff that doesn't exist. He didn't play high-level high school football. And, like, he looks good in shorts. Actually, I look good in shorts. I actually have a really good lower half. It's the top half that's an issue. But I don't think he warrants being number one right now. He might be at the end of the year, but based on what we've seen, he's not number one. I do like Paul's list, though. A lot of it I do like, and that includes Bear Bachmeyer, the guy we're going to talk about for Heisman right now. So as far as we can extrapolate this list towards the Heisman market, I want to do a brief history lesson on the Heisman, because the preseason betting favorite has not won this award since Marcus Mariota in 2014.
11: Mm-hmm.
5: Jonathan Von Tobel writes in, John Mateer over Arch Manning is insane and you don't believe it. No, I think John Mateer is better. He's better right now than Arch Manning.
11: It's the second time in the last three shows that Jonathan Von Tobel's texted in, you're insane.
5: But he's better right now than Arch Manning's not that good. He put up numbers against the back end of their bad schedule a year ago. I don't see what everyone's seeing. He's like a slightly above average quarterback. Maybe I'm being a little harsher. He's not in the upper tier is all I'm saying. All right, history lesson of the Heisman Trophy before I was rudely interrupted by JVP.
11: Zach Cohen did a great job on this in the guide.
5: Recent Heisman Trophy winners. So look at the numbers next to them.
11: Mm-hmm.
5: The preseason betting favorite last time it won was Marcus Mariota in 2014. Going back the last few years, it apparently is worth looking deeper down the board

0: 55-1. He was a true freshman a year ago at BYU, threw for 3,000 yards, almost 65% completion rate, 15 passing touchdowns, 11 rushing touchdowns. The game should slow down for him, but the key is Notre Dame. BYU takes on Notre Dame, and if he has a monster day, and if they somehow pull off that upset with that game this year, I think they absolutely have a chance for him to win the Heisman. By the way, that game is at home in Provo. I think that makes a difference. We've seen Notre Dame get up for a lot of big games, so I don't always doubt them in the big ones. It's the weird ones like a Ball State or a Northern Illinois where they stub their toe traditionally. But if BYU has something for them this year, that moment could be the Heisman moment for Bear Bachmeier.
1: Right.
0: The jumbled group that I can't figure out who I want to bet along with Mensah and Bachmeier. I want a little Dante Moore at 11-1 because I had him last year at 25-1, and I love Oregon this year, but I don't love going top of the board with a couple bets. There are three guys priced around the same that I don't know what to do with. John Mateer is 20-1. Jaden Maiava at USC is 25-1. And Marcel Reed at A&M is 35-1. Marcel Reed lost his coordinator, Colin Klein, who goes to become the head coach at K-State. But he still has Mario Craver back. Isaiah Horton's a burner on the outside. Maiava returns his offensive line, but he's missing some weapons on the outside. And it's a crucial year for them. And then Mateer, he looked like a top five pick through four games last year, and then he got injured and never looked the same. Which version of Mateer do we get? And by the way, he's coming back to the same system that he had back at Washington State. I think Mateer is the play for me. And I think based on Jonathan Von Tobel calling me out so that I can be right about Mateer being better than Arch Manning, I have to put my money where my mouth is.
1: I might be betting it. One other quick note, just for zooming out, only five non-quarterbacks have won this award since 2000. So focus in on quarterbacks.
0: Yep, that's where we stand with that. We will look at the baseball card and more as the show rolls on here. It is a numbers game on VSiN, the Sports Betting Network.
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7: 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It is a numbers game. I'm Dustin Sweetelson in for Gil Alexander here, VSiN, the Sports Betting Network. That's Kelly Bidlin, and we get tweets.
8: We get tweets,
7: there's
8: Dustin.
7: The echo.
8: Hey, before you start, do you know that there's a baseball favorite today of minus 276?
7: The Dodgers?
8: The Phillies.
7: Oh.
8: We have a Palmquist on the mound for Washington.
7: Well, he's opening for Zach Littell, I believe.
8: Okay.
7: Yeah, I believe that Zach Littell allows home runs at a very rapid rate. That is the thing with him. I thought about the Phillies team total today, but I'm not really in the mood to back them at this point. Yeah, minus 276 in them is pretty absurd.
8: Right? That is a big number. And yeah, not the Dodgers.
7: I mean, the Dodgers are minus 219 against the Cubs.
8: Right, yeah, yeah.
7: We'll do more on the
8: road, yeah.
7: We'll do more on the baseball card later, Kelly, because I have a couple K-prop unders I'm going with today, and
8: ooh,
7: I'll explain why. As we do get tweets, feed them as they're coming in here, and a Buddhist man writes in, and this is a good one. These are the specs I pictured Dustin Sweetelson rocking this morning as I drive to the office. They look like a bedazzled pair of Cartier glasses that are tinted kind of pinkish, purple, bluish. I would rock those.
8: I was going to say, those are some badass glasses. I would
7: look a lot like Elton John, but I would rock them. At Scola underscore 10, nerds, Dustin all white and nerdy looking today because I bought a new pair of specs, man. I like them. They're going to take a little bit of getting used to, and it's difficult to find glasses that fit my big fat face.
8: Hey, this show's tough with new glasses, okay? Gil rocked a new pair like 6 months ago and had to go back.
7: Yeah, but I don't fall pressure to peer pressure. Like, the more you hate something on me, the more I'm going to lean into it.
8: Okay.
7: Like, that's just my life in general. The more people say, like, I don't like that you do this, I'm going to do it more. Like, say that John Mateer is better than Arch Manning right now.
8: Yeah. JVT, if you're still listening, all that did was make him want to bet it more.
7: Yeah, you know, I'm going to stand 10 toes on it. Colin Murphy writes in our discussion about the Falcons. All I've heard all offseason is Atlanta over 6.5 wins, and yet they aren't moving the number. I took a shot on them to finish last in division, plus 160. Fewest wins in the league, 17-1. Two is cooked. I'm with you. Yeah, I don't see what everyone's seeing with Tua and Atlanta. If it's panics, I can buy it a little bit more, but you're waiting for him to get hurt at some point in time. Someone tweeted us last week when I was in, maybe the week before, about them trading for Zach Wilson or something like that. And I'm not a Zach Wilson guy, but as many warm bodies as they could get at quarterback with upside, I think would be a positive for the Falcons.
8: Man, here's my counter. Who in the NFC South is running away with this division?
7: Well, you and I are both pretty low in Carolina.
8: Yes. And, like, are you a part of this camp that thinks that Tyler Shuck has all of a sudden revitalized everything happening in New Orleans?
7: He was really good last year. I'm not, and I like Kellen Moore as a coach.
8: Sure, me too.
7: But like, there's all this film on a guy that everyone overlooked last year.
8: They're not launching to 10 wins, I don't think, right away.
7: I'm not saying that they don't win the division, but I'm not really jumping to back them to win the division.
8: No, me either. And then did the Buccaneers get better or worse from a year ago?
7: Well, how much does the off-field drama impact the actual games? Because Vita Vea wants out. Baker Mayfield has a chip on his shoulder. Doesn't have a new contract.
8: Mike Evans isn't there anymore.
7: Mike Evans is... By the way...
8: Like, they're definitely... I'm just saying, this is a division that is full of teams that have problems.
7: By the way, Mike Evans, or not, Baker Mayfield... He played through injuries last year.
8: Yeah.
7: You think in a contract year he's going to be willing to suit up and risk it like he did a year ago?
8: I've always been a Baker fan. Honestly, how he's handled this during the training camp has only made me a bigger fan.
7: Oh, he rules.
8: And but, by like, way, the, like, also, how many teams do I have to go to, win ball games, spill blood, and you guys promise me stuff, don't do it?
7: No,
8: like,
7: but
8: I love
7: the, this will be the best thing for him. Baker's a gambling man. He's betting on himself. And in the end, what if the Rams win the championship and Matthew Stafford says, I'm going out. Second ring, I'm done. I know they drafted Ty Simpson. Work out a deal for Baker Mayfield. You can trade Ty Simpson or do something else with him down the road. Or Minnesota comes calling.
8: Yeah, man. Yeah, sure.
7: Someone is going to want Baker Mayfield. Someone who misses out on one of the quarterbacks.
8: Carolina Panthers.
7: Well, I thought about that, too. I don't think he's going back to David Tepper. I don't think he was a fan. Chance Copperpot writes in, Dustin, your new glasses are giving me big bathrobe vibes, not Subaru vibes. James Fessler with a great tweet, at Mizzou _soldier.
8: Awesome.
7: Love when Dustin Sweetelson guest hosts a numbers game where numbers never lie. Also, Dustin, quote, stop using numbers to hedge your opinions. You know, it's not that I don't believe in numbers to create your opinions, but I think too many people have an opinion. They go back and they go, well, the numbers say X, Y, and Z to make them feel better about things. Sometimes you can just say, this is the situation. This is what I saw. You don't have to say EPA per dropback is the reason why something is good or bad.
8: Okay.
7: Just my thought. I'm just a little over the analytics, mainly because maybe I'm just stupid, and whenever I reference them, it blows up in my face. Maybe that's part
8: of it. Sounds like it's coming from a sensitive spot. Yeah, that's for sure.
7: It's personal.
8: That's what it sounds like.
7: Speaking of personal, who you decide to bet on every week in the NFL, that is a personal choice. I do not judge. So I tasked Kelly with this. Who are the top five coach quarterback combos that he likes to bet on? And I made my list. He made his top five. It's not necessarily the best, but it's who in certain situations you go, you know what, I like putting my money on this person. Because nobody's an automatic fire every single week. It's about whether you believe that that person's going to show up and cover the number, whether as a favorite, whether as a dog, however it may be. So, Kelly, without further ado, who is your top five?
8: Yeah, this is, I guess I took it more as the top five I trust.
7: Yeah.
8: But, yeah, trust to bet on is usually how it plays out. I think there is one pair that you brought up pre-show. We'll get into it about. Number one. Matthew Stafford, Sean McVay. I just think that is we saw this play out last year. One of the best offensive minds in football was Sean McVay. You've got Matthew Stafford running an elite offense there in L.A. That was pretty easy, actually, for me to go number one.
7: Yeah.
8: I did go Patrick Mahomes, Andy Reid, number two. There's been some injuries. There has been, you could take a step back and say some stat decline here from Patrick Mahomes over the past couple of years. That's fair. Don't know if they've got all the weapons needed on the offense to kind of turn back time and look like a championship team again. But we've seen this pair get it done for many years. I'm still confident to put them this high on the list, Dustin. Patrick Mahomes, Andy Reid, number two. Number three, I guess, is where I'm getting a little aggressive, but I'm a believer.
7: I don't believe you're being aggressive. Okay. I thought about going higher.
8: Yeah, I thought so, too. But I was like, I can't do it to Mahomes and Andy Reid. Caleb Williams, Ben Johnson. I think Ben Johnson right there with Sean McVay. Immediately, there were the questions. How much of it was the setup in Detroit coming to Chicago? I think we saw his ability as a coach completely play out last season. I think it continues. I am not one of those people that thinks Chicago is due for a ton of regression this year. I think they have a real chance in the NFC North. And I think Caleb Williams, it proved some doubters wrong last year, including me. I think I was one that still had massive questions about Caleb Williams. I think he's a baller. He's lost some weight. I think he's in for a big season this year. Number four, Josh Allen and Joe Brady, because the head coach doesn't matter with Josh Allen. That's how I took this one, Dustin. The head coach, enter any name there, Josh Allen elevates you to this level. Number four. And then number five, and maybe I'm low on this one. Absolutely a chance for this pair to rise this season. Brock Purdy and Kyle Shanahan. I have a feeling you probably have them even higher because don't you have an MVP bet on Brock?
7: I don't, because I don't do well betting on them.
8: Yeah, it's been mixed results for me, too.
7: The rare time they're an underdog, yes. As a favorite, I've been wrong, I've been right. It's kind of 50-50 with them. When I look at your list, so the reason Kansas City, I don't have them on mine, is I've been annoyed by the style of play that they go with the last few years, the condensing the game, the limiting possessions, the relying on the defense. Mahomes in the fourth quarter, they win, but they don't cover as much as I need them to just like really trust them like I used to. If you're going straight up, you're doing the money line parlay, yeah, you back Kansas City. But they're not always covering the number, at least when I'm betting on them from my perspective. All right, we have a couple that are the same. Let's go with mine. We both have McVay and Stafford number one. I mean, that's not even a debate for me. So McVay, 87 and 72 against the spread, 60 and 48 against spread as a favorite, 50, 42 and 3 covering since Stafford arrived in 21. But here's the deal. Outside of Thursday night last year against San Francisco when I lost in Survivor, I trust McVay to have plays in his back pocket ready to go when he needs something. And you know he's prepared, you know he can make adjustments, and you know that Stafford can make all the throws. Mm-hmm. That's the other element here. The quarterback, and I think Stafford last year when he won MVP was operating at a Brady-like level. That is the highest compliment I can play. He was so advanced, just like watching the play out in front of him and developing. He knew what to do with the football before it happened. So that's why they're number one. Number two for me is D'Amico Ryan, C.J. Stroud. Not because I like betting them against the spread.
8: I like this. You went a different way with this.
7: It's because I know they're dictating the style of the fight. It's less about covering. It's more about knowing the game flow. 16-11 as an underdog. 6-3 against the spread as a home dog. But here's where the numbers really tell the story. Speaking of hedging your opinion with numbers. 17-10 to the one and 1 to the under at home. 17-11 and 1 to the under away. 17-11 and 1 under as a favorite. 17-9-1 to the under as an underdog. You know it's going to be a low-scoring game if they are involved. Partially because C.J. Stroud has some issues, but two, because that defense is always dialed all the way up. Number three for me, I'm going with the Bears, and I debated putting them at two. Caleb Williams and Ben Johnson. You know that Ben Johnson has something ready to go. He's also ready to just unload the playbook at any point in time to win a random game with crazy plays, throws to offensive linemen, tight ends completing passes. Like, he's always got a trick up his sleeve to ensure he gets the win. But when you bet your money, you feel good that you know the coach that you're betting on is going to pull out all the stops to keep it close and try and cover that number if he's ahead. Number four. Give me Seattle, Mike McDonald, Sam Darnold. Darnold only brings this down because I'm scared of the turnovers, even though I am a Darnold guy. But Mike McDonald, 12-4-1 against the spread on the road. That tells you how good of a coach he is to cover on the road routinely. And then lastly, I have the Chargers. Jim Harbaugh, Justin Herbert. It's more about the way they are together. A lot of the transgressions for Herbert, I think, are from the Brandon Staley era. And the way he's played under Harbaugh, I believe in them because it comes down to the fourth quarter making throws. Sometimes it works, sometimes it doesn't. But I think that the way that they're playing off of each other, they could be due for a big year here.
9: Hey, this is Lauren. And a little thing I love about the hash brown scramble burrito is that it's going to add the protein that you need. The eggs with those crispy nuggets. It's the ultimate combo.
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18: Can thinking cool thoughts actually make you feel cooler in the summer heat? Well, try this. Imagine a sheet of ice. Now imagine the Golden Knights skating on that sheet of ice. I know I'm getting the chills. And the Knights will be back in action as preseason action is not too far away. The Knights will start on the road as they take on the Kings on September 19th with their first home preseason game on the 24th as they host the Utah Mammoth at the Fortress.
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7: It's a numbers game. Dustin Sweetelson in for Gil Alexander. That's Kelly Bidlin. Coming up 45 minutes from now, Spanky's going to be in studio. Talk a little Bet Bash here.
8: Bet Bash getting started this week. Our next guest will be doing a seminar.
7: That's what
8: there,
7: I thought.
8: I believe. Yeah.
7: Yeah, that was going to be the transition here. You're reading my brain right now. I looked at the people who are speaking. And I saw our next guest being listed there, so I think that is worth the price of admission alone. You can get an extended conversation. You can also see the luscious locks of Drew Dinsick in person, in the flesh. He joins us now, NBC Sports Betting Analyst, the podcast, The Deep Dive, at @Whale_Capper on X. And Drew joins us here on the Progressive Guest Line. So, Drew, talk to me. I believe I saw you're listed to do a little seminar on tennis betting. Before we get to the actual bet back and the handicapping, when Drew Dinsick comes to Vegas, what's the game plan? Like, what's the vibe for you out here?
19: I wasn't told I was doing tennis betting. Is that really what I'm on? No, I'm just kidding. It's going to be a great segment on tennis betting. And honestly, like, you know, a lot of people probably bellyaching that there's no sports on, blah, blah, blah. All we got is baseball. I can see behind you on the big screens there. There's some good tennis matches on this week. We have both Toronto and Montreal. That's, of course, the men's and women's Canadian Opens going on right now. This is a big deal. We're ramping up the hard court swing into the U.S. Open. And a friend of the program who lives in the U.K. will be joining me on the panel to talk about just some of the basics of tennis handicapping. We're going to talk about some of the, tell some stories, obviously. And then we're going to get into a deep dive of the U.S. Open and how we are seeing, you know, player form heading into the U.S. Open, strategies for betting, slams, match by match, and futures and outrights. And honestly, we put together a Google Doc and have just kind of filled it with ideas that we want to cover. It's going to be very, very tough to squeeze it into an hour. But we're going to do that. And we're going to leave time at the end for Q&A for anyone who's kind of getting into tennis handicapping and wants to pick our brain on that experience and strategy. So should be a lot of fun. Everyone will leave that seminar kind of an equal mix of, kind of educated and entertained is the goal.
7: But what is the Dinsick move? What's the vibe when you get to town? When you come to Vegas, like, what's your go-to move?
19: I'm all business. What's funny is, you know how you're apps are on your phone are always spying on you. Yeah. Well, I pretty much flip open Uber and it's like, you need a ride to Circa?
7: It's like, yeah. Oh, by the way, you know what? You bring this up. There's a
8: saved. Yeah.
7: At the same time as Bet Bash, there's a hacker convention going on the same time in Vegas. So be careful with those apps spying on you right now.
8: That's a different year now.
19: Just completely, it's just complete random luck that's happening. But yeah, no, it's small world. But no, I ride to Circa. I kind of settle in, drink a healthy amount of water. I'm my you know, my Vegas experiences, I try to keep them relatively tight in terms of time spent boots on the ground. And I keep it very, very lean time spent minutes in the room. So drop off the stuff and hit the casino floor and then try to get to bed by five.
7: Yeah, I respect that.
8: Get to bed by five.
7: I respect that move, even though it goes against all conventional wisdom, what everyone does when they come to Vegas. But you know what? I'm meeting new people who treat Vegas differently. I think as I get older, I treat it differently.
8: Sure.
7: Yeah. I think if I didn't live here, I'd be more about the relaxation aspect of Vegas than I would about the actual, like, getting hammered and running around and having a good time. Kelly's like, I don't know what you're talking about. I would never do that in my life. Okay.
8: Hey, you can do all of that. Yeah.
7: Well, speaking of hype, the hype in Vegas is to party and have a good time. Let's talk about NFL teams coming into the year. A lot of hype around them. Who are you not buying what you're seeing out there, Drew?
19: Yeah, it's a funny kind of mix of buying and, you know, like you said, there's hype around 30 of the 32 NFL teams. And some of it is stuff I am buying into. Like I happily buy into the Mike McDaniel hype and what he's going to do for that Chargers offense. Happily. Mm-hmm. Happily buying into what Jesse Minter is going to mean for the Ravens defense. Happily. Less interested in what I think is kind of strangely turning into the kind of the intelligentsia pick for the Super Bowl, which is the Houston Texans. I'm very, very, very, very buyer beware on the Texans. I don't think this is an especially good offense. I think there's huge questions about how high of a ceiling CJ Stroud affords you as far as offensive, you know, just reaching your, you know, reaching a ceiling. I think that the what's happening is pretty obvious. Everybody is looking at what happened last year with the Seattle Seahawks and being like, man, if you just have an absolute, you know, soul crushing defense, you can just win the Super Bowl with Sam Darnold. So as I look across the NFL, like obviously the personnel and the Texans, they have a soul crushing defense. They could win. Right. And it's like, yeah, sure, they could. But, you know, that's is CJ Stroud the. Was he the third best quarterback in the AFC South? If Daniel Jones didn't do his ACL, is he the fourth best? You know, or if he didn't do his Achilles, is he the fourth best? So, you know, it's definitely, you know, that's the one thing that I've kind of noticed everyone with the pulse is sort of gravitating towards the Texans. The FTN Almanac obviously has very interesting kind of content and really, really love reading sort of the pros about the teams. Their projections on the Texans to me look wildly bullish, and I really do not understand how they're coming up with some of these numbers on this offense. This is still an offensive line that's clearly bottom five in the NFL, in my opinion. CJ Stroud, I think, is a little bit broken when it comes to you know, facing quick pressure, and you know, they have an awesome wide receiver room, but the running back room and the tight end room are lacking. I'm not seeing the offensive complementary side of the Texans to warrant any type of real serious consideration of a threat in the AFC.
8: Yeah,
19: I think. Yeah, good.
8: Drew, is there a sell for you right now in the futures markets on Houston, or is it a play on Jacksonville, or is it just kind of a look to play against Houston once we get into the season? Because I think I'm with you. This is high floor team for me because of the defense, but yes. I don't know what the ceiling's like, and I think that ceiling in Jacksonville might actually be a little higher. There's a little bit more room for hope there for me, at least.
19: You framed the question well, because you're right. The Texans are in a bucket with the Seahawks and the Vikings and, you know, and
8: Broncos,
19: you know, to a degree, the Broncos. Well, although I'm starting to get a little whiff about the Broncos that I'm not loving also. Get to that in a second. But yeah, you know, these teams in a bucket where you look at what they did last year defensively, and it's obvious there is a high floor, which is going to kind of keep them competitive throughout the season, right? They're not going to lose games to bad teams very often. They're going to kind of get into that double digit win range. They need to have a seat at the table come playoffs. But if you don't have the potential for a step forward offensively, I don't really think you can make it to the Super Bowl. I mean, I guess I look at specifically the, you know, kind of the magic of what Seattle did last year and the fact that, you know, you had this, you know, truly remarkable season from JSN, breakout from, you know, Sam Darnold with Clint Kubiak. Like, that was a great combination on paper before the season started, and I'm not necessarily seeing that with Houston. But I think the answer is they're going to be in the mix, even if it's just a wild card. And you're going to have to just pick your time to pull the ripcord on them and bet against them with conviction. That was the way it was with them last year. I remember Houston was probably my favorite handicap of the entire playoffs. They were so very clearly going to be able to exercise their advantage with the pass rush against Aaron Rodgers that they were an easy bet on. And again, like CJ Stroud was terrible in that game. Didn't matter. Mm-hmm. And then, you know, the next game against the Patriots, it was again, pretty straightforward. Like, you know, they are in harm's way here. And CJ Stroud is not the guy that's getting them across the finish line in this type of condition. So, I think basically it's just a matter of timing your pull the ripcord on the Texans if everyone is a believer. And right now, for whatever reason, everyone's a believer.
7: Yeah, Drew, I want to believe, but the big hang up for me is the offensive line isn't better. And if the offensive line isn't better, how is CJ Stroud going to improve in what was a horrific year a year ago? He's Drew Dinsick. Check him out. NBC Sports Deep Dive Podcast on X at @whale_capper. And if you come to Bet Bash, you can see him in person. Thanks for the time, Drew. I'll see you walking around Circa over the next week.
19: I love it. Best of luck, guys.
7: Awesome stuff from Drew, per usual there. You want some more awesome stuff? You want Heisman breakdowns. You want to look at the best quarterbacks in college football. An awesome write-up from a few people here that I just want to highlight that jumped out to me. Jensen Lewis buying the LSU hype, plus $1.60. Ben Stevens on win totals for UCLA. Looking at New Mexico to win the Mountain West Conference, you can check all of that out in the VSiN College Football Betting Guide. 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He's Kelly Bidlin. I'm Dustin Sweetelson. And when we return, how impressionable can you be off of a soundbite of a player talking about his head coach? And does that make you rethink the way you're looking at a division? 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I might be dead wrong about fading this team this year and might need to walk back my steps. I'll tell you who that is next on A Numbers Game.
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7: Yeah, buddy, back at it on a numbers game. That's Kelly Bidlin. I'm Dustin Sweetelson, hanging out here for Gil Alexander the rest of the week here as we get you set. Bet Bash is upon us. Spanky, who puts the whole thing on, will be joining us in, what time is it? 45 minutes on the
8: 30 program? Minutes.
7: 30 minutes. Yep. Oh, yeah, I can't do math. Yeah, 30 minutes good. Here on the show.
8: You're good.
7: So, all right.
8: Well, no, you're filling in for Gil. Drew's filling in for Gil. I'm pretty sure Gil was supposed to do that tennis. Drew Dinsa, not just a great guest, a great friend, too, because I think Gil had to make some quick phone calls.
7: You know what? That is certainly interesting now. Old Gil hanging out in San Francisco.
8: That's right.
7: And unfortunately for Drew, that means he has to now lead the seminar at Bet Bash.
8: I think that's how that works, yeah.
7: That is, dude, that's funny. That actually is like perfect.
8: Right. I think it was the Gil like 9 months ago commit to it, and then you know vacations get set, and it's like uh-oh.
7: Dude, I'm such a, and I do this especially when I'm drinking. If you ask me to do anything, I'll be sure, I'm in.
8: Right, sure, 100%.
7: And then a week out from the event will happen, you'll reach out and be like, hey, we're still doing it. Like one time, and I enjoyed it. I'm hammer drunk in L.A. with my buddy. He's like, Billy Joel's playing Dodger Stadium. Do you want to go?
8: Yeah.
7: I'm like, yeah, of course I want to go. And then like as the, I pay him for the ticket, and I'm like, all right, it's still like a few months out.
8: Yeah.
7: Then it gets closer. I'm like, I don't know if I want to go, but I also don't know if he has anyone to go with other than me. So I go, I have a great time, but the whole week leading up to it, I'm like, I don't know if I really want
8: to
7: do this right now. Why did I agree to this?
8: Yeah.
7: And now, it was an awesome concert because he brought out Pink, he brought out Axl Rose, jeez, and there was one other big person that came out and played. It was awesome, and it was a concert at Dodger Stadium, which
8: right,
7: is so
8: yeah,
7: random. But
8: yeah, that's cool.
7: But yeah, I tend to agree to things down the road, thinking that maybe I'll die of a heart attack before it happens.
8: It's at least twice a year, I'm surprised out here. Because so, this is what happens, whether it's friends, family, whatever, people get way really excited about booking their stuff to Vegas.
7: Yes.
8: So whenever they book, it's like, hey, Kelly, I'm going to be out there like in 7 months. And
7: whoa, people... Your friends are good. My friends go, hey, I just landed in Vegas. You around? No heads up.
8: No. That's where I was getting to, though. I get these 7 months out, like I'm supposed to mark it on a calendar and count down the days. And then I get the text, they're like, hey, what are we doing tonight? And I'm like, I had no idea you're here.
7: I get the, hey, I just landed at the airport. You got anything going on tonight? I mean, here's the sad truth. Really, no. But I also...
8: Like, we do have jobs, technically, still. Yeah,
7: no. But, like, even if it's a weekend, I have such bad, I guess it's ADHD, I don't know what it is, but I need to like mentally put myself in a place where I'm willing to be social. So if I'm told days in advance, hey, I want to do this, I'm like, cool, I'm in.
8: Mm-hmm.
7: But spur of the moment, if someone reaches out to do something, My instincts are, nope, did not plan for that mentally. Can't do it. Can't do it. Not willing to do it.
8: Oh, I like it.
7: Once I do it, I like having fun and going out and being around people, but takes a lot for me to do. Like,
8: it's kind
7: we
8: of
7: hung
8: funny.
7: Out.
8: Yeah, it's kind of funny you say that because I'm not a big, as I've gotten older, I'm not as big a spur of the moment guy either, but yeah, I don't know. I don't need to hype myself up for it.
7: No,
8: I'm just lazy.
7: No, it's more just like I only have so many hours to myself a week.
8: Right. No, it is that. It is.
7: But also being around people takes a lot out of me. Not going to lie.
8: No, it can be exhausting.
7: It's exhausting.
8: Well, you know, I'm exhausting.
7: You know who was exhausting last year? AJ Brown when he was playing for the Eagles. And now he's a member of the New England Patriots. He talked to NFL Network yesterday and had this to say about reuniting with his former head coach, Mike Vrabel.
3: It's been great, honestly. I go back to like the first day. I attempted a one-hand catch on the sideline, and we got in a meeting, and he chewed me up, you know, and he expected me to make that play. And that example alone, it's like, obviously, I know I can make that play. He knows I can make that play. But it's like, he's like, do it. Do it. You know, if you're going to do it, don't do it.
7: Yeah.
3: Right? So I'm like, all right, Brave is about to make me turn up, like make me go to another place. You know, obviously, I want to be great and I want to push myself. But it's just like when you have a support system from somebody that you respect so much, it'll give you a little extra push because we always have more in the tank, you know. So that's what it is. That's what it's been like ever since he started coaching me from day one. And I've been loving it.
7: So there were some shots within that quote, too, a little bit later on. He went on to further just say, like, it was a type of coaching like he hadn't had in the past. I'm paraphrasing.
8: Mm-hmm.
7: It felt like he was going at Nick Sirianni and not being able to motivate him, put him in situations to feel wanted and appreciated,
8: right.
7: Which, look, everyone's got their own coaching style. The one thing about Mike Vrabel, well, there's many things to say about Mike Vrabel these days, but one thing about him as a coach, he is very much a player's coach. Like, you think about the way players talk about him, A.J. Brown wanted to be reunited with him despite the way things ended originally in Tennessee.
8: Which is not pretty, yeah.
7: The tone of his voice has me wondering, am I wrong? When we did the NFL betting guide a few months ago, I had the Patriots not in the playoffs.
8: Mm.
7: More about the schedule getting a lot harder.
8: Right.
7: We saw what it looked like in the Super Bowl when they faced the Seahawks and wind up getting smoked. But let's also be fair of the offseason that they just had. A.J. Brown, Romeo Doubs, Drake May actually has legitimate weapons to throw to, Elijah Vera Tucker on the offensive line, couple pieces and vets on the defense, and Draymond Jones, Kevin Byard. I like some of the other guys they have there, some of the vets and youth mixed together. Am I too low on the Patriots where initially I want to go under that 10.5, but the way A.J. Brown's speaking, if these guys love this coach this much and they can have that motivation impact the way that they approach each and every day, each and every week here, am I too low on the Patriots, Kelly?
8: Yeah, maybe a little bit. But look, I don't have bets on them, so I can't sit here and act like you're crazy. I have the Bills to win the division. Still think they're the second best team in the division. Patriots.
7: Yeah.
8: I think they probably make the playoffs. This is where I think the AFC playoff picture is so fascinating to me because Chargers, Chiefs, Broncos out west. You got the Bills and the Patriots here in the east. Bengals and the Ravens in the north. Okay, that's kind of seven teams. We got to carve out, you know, someone in the south. So it's one of these teams isn't making it. I don't think you're crazy to say that the Patriots could be on the outside looking in. I do think the schedule is going to be a point of conversation all summer. You're going to hear this. It is still by win total this season the 12th easiest strength of schedule as we're sitting here in August. But
7: that's because of the Jets and Dolphins.
8: But it's much tougher than it was last season when they had like a historically easy schedule.
7: Yeah, I know I'm in a minority here, and this may be crazy pills, but I think the Jets are going to be way more competitive this year.
8: Yeah,
7: I don't think they're going to be good.
8: Matt and I talked about this last week.
7: But I don't think the Jets are just the automatic win they were in the past. Now, New England might go 2-0 against them, but they're going to have to work for it now. Also, New England has the Raiders. Remember they lost to the Raiders last year?
8: Sure.
7: But, like, the Raiders are also better this year.
8: Yeah, week one dopey stuff.
7: They have to go to Seattle. They have to go to the Jaguars. They have to go to the Bills right out of the chute. I mean, that's a concerning start.
8: Oh, that's a brutally tough
7: schedule. That could be a 1-3 start right there. But then it's the Raiders and the Jets. Thursday night football at the Bears week 7. They benefit from the Dolphins twice on the schedule, though. Green Bay will be a little bit easier than I think we thought coming into the year, although Micah Parsons should be back by week 9. Then they play the Lions in Germany, followed by the bye, Sunday night football against the Chargers off the bye, And then it's the Bills, the Vikings, the Chiefs, which is a really tough stretch. Those four after the bye. Then they have the Jets on the road. The Broncos, which should be difficult week 17. And they finish with the Dolphins at home, which, I mean, that's a win. That's the Dolphins in the cold in Foxborough.
5: God knows who the Jets and Dolphins are running out in week 16 and week 18.
7: But look, I'm going to give them the Steelers are a win. I'll say the Raiders are a win, even though I think that's not as easy as it appears. But I like the revenge factor from a year ago. The Jets, I'll say they split with the Jets.
8: Okay.
7: So we're at three right now. They'll beat the Dolphins. That's four. I think that they win.
5: Yeah.
7: I got to tell you, like, I might give them.
8: That's right out of steam.
7: I might give them the Jags as another win. But Kelly, I don't think they're beating the Bears on the road.
8: I mean, there's going to be some tightly lined games here that could go either way.
7: Hot take, I think the Chargers are just as good.
5: Sure. Yeah, you could make the argument they're better.
7: For everything I'm going to say about Mike Vrabel as a motivator, he's not an X's and O's tactician.
5: Yeah.
7: Okay? He's a guy who inspires his team and gets the most out of him. And, like, there's a ceiling to what you can accomplish with that. I think against the Chargers, now they'll be off the bye playing at the end of the week, so they will have a rest advantage there, but I prefer the Chargers there, that one being played on the road. They'll probably beat the Vikings Thursday night football.
5: I think Vikings are going to be tough.
7: I don't see them getting. I don't know if they get the 10 wins.
5: The Chiefs, I hear you. I think it's tough. Look, I do have a bet related to the man we just heard speak, though. I did bet you him for offensive player
7: see,
5: of the year.
7: I think where your head's at here.
5: I think the talk around A.J. Brown has gone way too far the past couple years. He's still a guy that goes for over 1,000 yards every single season. He's an elite number one wide receiver. And you're going to an offense with a quarterback who has a big arm. He was second in the NFL last year in completions of 20-plus yards. Brown continues to be one of the best deep threats in the league. 25 deep targets last season. That was ninth most among wide receivers. I think he could have a big-time season in New England.
7: Yeah, I agree with you. Football season's almost here. The sharp money's already moving. Here's how the sharp plays see it first. 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Nobody else in the industry runs it like they do because most records couldn't survive at the sharp plays. Their record gets audited daily by their own haters. No steam chasing, no stale trends, no recycle plays. 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
7: Coming at you from the Circus Sportsbook, downtown Las Vegas. 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I'm Dustin Sweetelson. It is a numbers game, VSiN, the sports betting network. Coming up in 1 hour, Kelly and I will stick our hands in a hat. I don't know what that means. We're going to get some names out of a hat because we're going to tell you who the winners are of the Winner's Circle Proxy Grand Prize Drawing. 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
8: That's right. Big time drawing coming up here in just a bit. I have cut up names. First of all, they've been randomized. I know this. We've gotten questions about this before in the past when we've done this drawing. Bill 80, randomized all
7: but,
8: the names.
7: But if your name is in it, my Venmo is available, and I will make sure your name is drawn.
8: Also made this joke. Randomized 10 names, sent them over to me. I cut them up into little pieces of paper, just like it's preschool, Dustin, put them into an actual hat, and you and I will each draw one of them.
7: We have a hat here?
8: Yeah.
7: The VSiN top hat?
8: Yeah, the VSiN top hat.
7: Have you ever worn the VSiN top hat?
8: Oh, I have worn the VSiN top hat. It is full of names. You can see, just so there's no shenanigans, we will be drawing names from this hat.
7: You know what? This whole time I thought it was a legit VSiN top. It's just a top hat that someone taped the VSiN logo to.
8: I've never understood this. I don't know who for. I'm responsible for most of the props around here, I feel like. I did not purchase this. And it's not even like a real top hat. It's like hat.
7: So speaking of
8: I don't know who bought this.
7: Speaking of hats and props, cashing out is coming back.
8: Excited, man. Are you excited?
7: I am excited to go back to my own show and do my own thing.
8: You've been an awesome team player this entire summer.
7: I've enjoyed it. I've really liked, one, my schedule, having a life, and being here when the sun's out.
8: But it is nice to mix up the schedule.
7: Also, people don't realize, maybe this is why I have the social interaction issues. You become such a recluse working at night. I rarely run into anyone during the week. So it's been nice actually seeing the people that I work with, because it's me and the crew. We're here till 11 o'clock at night every night. So it's been fun to hang out with everyone. But we had a show meeting yesterday where we were talking about some bits that I do, and one of them is Dead or Alive. I was like, you know what? It's a whole Western theme we do for Dead or Alive where we look at futures. I think I'm going to get a cowboy hat for that. And I was like, I also want to do a segment called Bang the Drum, where like it's something like all these things I'm really passionate about that I wish more people would pay attention to, where I'm literally banging a drum, and our boss Steve Cohen was like, Hold on, you're getting a little out of control. We don't need a drum. Cowboy hat works, but relax with the drum, okay?
8: It's weird. It's like radio guys don't like things that make noises. You know?
7: Well, it's just like, I get it. Sometimes, look, I am a person who doesn't know where the line is, and sometimes I go too far. All right, we have breaking news out of the NFL earlier today. Bijan Robinson became the highest paid running back in football. And now, moments ago, this in from Adam Schefter.
8: Wow.
7: Baltimore wide receiver Zay Flowers and the Ravens reached an agreement today on a 4-year, $140 million extension that includes $108 million guaranteed per his agency. Now, Zay Flowers, electric player, right? And maybe I need to look at the numbers a little bit more. My first instinct here is
8: sounds like a lot of money for Zay Flowers.
7: It sounds like a lot of money that the previous regime has not been able to get him the ball consistently. Right. And I don't think it's his own doing, by the way. I think it's the scheme a lot of times, but I just want to go back just to see if my gut instinct is substantiated here as I hedge my opinion with the numbers.
8: He just got more guaranteed money than Chris Olave.
7: I mean, he had 1,200 yards last year. It was a little bit better than I thought, but I don't know why my first instinct is like, they could be doing more with Zay Flowers.
8: No, I agree, and I think that's a pretty consensus opinion.
7: He cleared 100 yards 3 times last year.
8: Yeah. I mean, I guess you could say a lot of this has to do with, Lamar health is a factor in this too, which would be fair, but.
7: Totally.
8: Yeah, that's kind of, man, I don't, that's my feelings on him. Chris Olave, I'd be willing to pay a lot more than Zay Flowers.
7: He's 25, so there's still plenty of prime left here for him, but I do have concerns about paying 5'9" receivers who rely on speed. Right. I just think about so many guys who can pop early on in their careers like that, but they don't always age as gracefully. He's not quite at the aging part. He probably still has 3, 4, maybe 5 more years of prime, but I'm just always concerned about the longevity of those types of players.
8: Sure, Tyreek Hill, right? Yeah, like the ultimate example of the best.
7: How about a guy that they had Hollywood Brown at one point who looked like he was going to be, you know, a stud receiver. Maybe not a superstar, but a stud out there.
8: Mm-hmm.
7: Yeah, I have questions about Zay Flowers being your number one, what your ceiling is, but when Lamar Jackson's your quarterback, maybe you don't need the traditional number ones that other teams would have.
8: So this is, what, $35 million a year, just the annual average salary?
7: That sounds right.
8: That puts him fourth in the NFL.
7: Ooh, that feels like a lot of money for Zay Flowers.
8: Ahead of CeeDee Lamb, tied with Justin Jefferson, behind Drake London, Ja'Marr Chase, and Jaxon Smith-Njigba.
7: Okay. You said Drake London, Jaxon Smith-Njigba, and who?
8: And Ja'Marr Chase.
7: Yeah, I'd rather have all three of those guys than Zay Flowers. No offense to Zay Flowers. He's not really in that class.
8: No, not at all. And then again, he's making more per year than Olave. Yeah, and he's getting paid more guaranteed.
7: Yeah, I don't know about this.
8: He just got paid like a big boy wide receiver, man.
7: Yeah, I think you have to do it if you're the Ravens. You're just kind of pot committed to this roster and seeing it through.
8: Yeah.
7: What's the option? You let him walk?
8: So this is... Right, yeah. I guess I feel the same way you kind of sounded about Bijan earlier. Because you have Lamar there and you have Derrick Henry, you kind of don't have a choice, right? Like, you have the quarterback. You have to try to run out the best supporting cast possible because it does give you a chance. Baltimore is in the Super Bowl conversation, right?
7: Yes.
8: So you almost have to, but, man, this team, I'm not even just going to say Zay Flowers, this team could age real poorly here in the next couple years. I mean, this could fall off like crazy.
7: Oh, look, they're the favorites to win the North at -112, +184. Jesse Minter and Joe Brady are two coaches in very rare circumstances. Mm-hmm. Where you join day one, the expectation isn't like, be good, be respectable. No. Your job is to get us over the top and win a Super Bowl.
8: Right.
7: The Ravens are -112 to win the division. I hate doing it because it's who you're doing it on, but that's why I'm so bullish on the Bengals. It's a lot of transition for the Ravens. And, like, let's be fair about this roster. Not great with adversity. Not great with a little bit of pressure in their back against the wall. Maybe Minter, because of what he learned from Jim Harbaugh and the way he's operated the last few years, maybe that kind of kills some of that for them. But the reality is, I have a lot of questions about the Ravens this year. So that's why I lean Bengals +184 to win the AFC North.
8: I lean that way too. I don't think I'm going to get there on a bet. I am a believer it's those two teams at the top, but I think it's closer
5: than those odds indicate, right? It's just, we know what this division's become, right? It's who's going to be healthy. Is Joe Burrow Lamar Jackson going to be healthy down the stretch? Whoever's healthy at the end is probably winning the division.
7: Well, we were just talking about the Bills getting to play the Dolphins and the Jets twice a year. Let's also be fair. The Ravens and Bengals get to face Mike McCarthy and Todd Monken twice a year.
5: Yeah, exactly.
7: Aaron Rodgers and either Shador Sanders or Deshaun Watson. Like, that's brutal, man. By the way,
5: Schefter backs up my... I was doing that math on the... the salary is good. Schefter did back it up. I'm right. He is tied fourth now with Justin Jefferson for annual average salary.
7: That's crazy.
5: It's insane.
7: Now, look, this is all based on timeline. When you get paid, right, you are the highest.

0: office.
1: Right. No, you're absolutely right there. Man, the other interesting part about this with Zay Flowers is the other pass catchers on the roster make him look better too. Right? Rashad Bateman hasn't really lived up to it, right?
0: No, it's such a weird group of receivers.
1: It really is.
0: They've been begging. Look, Tez Walker.
1: I mean, to his credit, he has been by far the most consistent of this group.
0: I am someone who is very intrigued by what Tez Walker can do for them, the kid out of North Carolina. I think he's got upside. I like that they drafted Jacoby Lane last year. This is a kid from USC who was kind of, you know, overlooked because Mekhi Lemon was on the same roster, but he's got some upside. But in the end, it's like Zay Flowers, Rashad Bateman, low ceiling, high floor receivers. But again, you have Lamar Jackson. Do you need those stretch the field types that play a certain way because your offense doesn't operate like everyone else's?
1: Yeah, no, I'm with you, man. Well, that's a big deal, man. That's a big signing.
0: All right, it's become an annual hallmark on the calendar. Bet Bash comes back here to Circa in Las Vegas. What's new this year? What's different? We'll break that down coming up next on A Numbers Game.
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6: It is a numbers game. Dustin Sweetelson in for Gil Alexander, riding as always with Kelly Bidlin here, VSIN, the sports betting network. And when you look at the calendar, you see it turn to August. You know football's around the corner, and it's become an annual tradition around here. You know, at Circa, it is time for Bet Bash. And joining us in studio to talk about, I can't believe we're saying it, Bet Bash 6.
7: Wow, yeah.
6: Is Spanky, you know, and pro sports better, host of Be Better Betters, Bet Bash creator, and on X at Spanky. And he joins us now in studio. When you hear that, the sixth one, take us back to the genesis, when this began, when the idea first formed. Because at first, I'm sure you went, I have a great idea, but we all have great ideas. You never know if it's going to work out and get executed. You've executed this marvelously, man. We're at year number six right now.
8: Yeah, thanks for having me, guys. Thanks. Yeah, you know, this is, you know, when we go back to the genesis, as you said, Dustin, this was Bet Bash 1. We took place in Jersey City, and this was at 2021, right at the tail end of COVID. And I myself was just waiting to try to meet people face-to-face, you know what I mean, instead of just doing the whole online thing. And it was kind of needed by everybody. So I said, you know what, let's try this thing out, a sports betting networking party. And it was just a one-night event in Jersey City. Had 220 people show up from all over the world. Wow. For a one-night event. And it was just, you know, a nice open bar. And it had to be outdoors because of the whole COVID policies. So we're at a rooftop bar. And man, it was just a big hit. And then I knew right then and there, there's something here. It was kind of a proof of concept thing. And that's when I said, you know what? I got to take this to bigger and better pastures. And that's when I talked to Derek and Matt Metcalf, who was a sportsbook director at the time. And I said, I want to make this a multi-day event and bring it to Vegas. And Derek was all in.
6: I'm just curious, you know, because you talk about meeting in person. And we lived behind our computers. We lived with all the isolation for so long. And I think a lot of the effects of that were shown in sports betting Twitter, with kind of the animosity and the anger and the way people operate. How much was that motivation for you as part of getting people together to kind of, because I think what I'm seeing when people come out here for this, they start becoming friends on social media when they probably weren't before and probably thought they didn't like each other before because they didn't know each other.
8: Exactly. Everybody online is a little bit, you know, more on edge and a little bit, let's just face it, meaner.
6: So yeah.
8: But once you see somebody in person, everybody, you know, lightens up. And, you know, all of a sudden those, you know, the phone Capones, as we call them, and, you know, the trolls, they kind of just, you know, ease up. And then everybody just says, hey, listen, we're all humans. We're all trolling. We all love the same thing. We love to bet sports. We love talking about betting sports. We love discussing strategies and angles. And let's get together. And maybe back home, when you have a friend that might not be so much into it, or you might be in a circle of friends that not everybody's into that, here, everybody talks your language, and that's what makes it so special.
6: And we're on the same team.
8: Yeah.
6: It's us against the books. Yeah. Stop fighting with each other. We're on the same team here.
8: Absolutely. And that's one of the main reasons why we have it at Circa, is because, you know, we're trying to make people better bettors. Mm. And we're trying to educate sports bettors on how to climb that ladder of sports betting. And you have to be able to do that in a sports book that welcomes all customers. And that if you win, you're not going to get limited. You're not going to get shown the door. And the only joint that, you know, that would do that is Circa. Mm-hmm. So that's why it is a perfect fit.
7: Yeah, Spanky with us. Year five now out here at Circa in Las Vegas. This is what's been, getting to attend it almost every single year for me, I can kind of tell some things that have surprised me of how much it's grown. But is there a certain aspect? Is it maybe some of the talks, some of the just networking? What is it specifically that maybe surprises you the most of how it's grown over the past 5 years?
8: Honestly, like, you know, listen, I do one or two of these shows every year with Gil and you, Kelly, and you know, I don't really market, and I just can't believe just word of mouth, essentially. You know, we have a couple ads here on VSIN, and And but for the most part, we don't really market it. It's just all spread on word of mouth, and people just know, you know, this is the only conference of its kind where it just focuses on the sports better. You know, I've been to conferences with legislators and regulators and operators, and that's all, and everybody's just on a different mindset there. Here, we focus on the better. And it's grown because we've had more education involved. We have over 35 unique pieces of content, whether it be live podcasts, educational seminars, expert panels. And then we also know how to have fun. You know, we're talking four open bars, you know, the Thursday night Hall of Fame game for the NFL. We have a beautiful watch party at Stadium Swim and over here at the Circa Sportsbook. Beautiful spread that Circa puts out. And then it all gets capped out by the Sports Gambling Hall of Fame induction ceremony on Friday night.
6: So let's peel back a little bit here, because we have people listening all over the country, SiriusXM, YouTube TV, radio affiliates, the VSiN Watch app, and they're all walks of life. Some of them are new bettors. Some of them are experienced bettors. We also have the pro bettors. When I list off all those types of people, who of that group makes sense to be coming to BetBash?
8: Every single person, BetBash is made for, you know, from the novice to the expert and everybody in between. We have legit billionaires that show up that are the best of the best. And we have guys that are just coming, guys and gals that are just coming in and just getting into sports betting. We have a sports betting 101 seminar that we run every year. And there's always 40, 50. The first year we did it was 90 people showing up to sports betting 101. So that just goes to show you that we try to design the content for every single person that is interested in sports betting. And I think, you know, that it's a testament to the speakers that I'm able to get, and that devote their time to come to the conference. You know, it's not easy to be able to, you know, carve out 2 or 3 days to be able to come out to Vegas and speak on this. And I make it a point not to, at least as of now, not to stream any of this content. You know, of course, if I wanted to maximize profits and maximize revenue, we could stream all this, but we wanted to make this an in-person only type thing. So if you want to hear what these experts have to say, if you want to learn something, you got to be here.
7: Yeah.
8: And that's the beauty of it. And that's why people come. We have over, I think now the count is 24 different countries. Wow. Represented, and all 50 states represented this year at BetBash.
7: That's incredible. Yeah, I caught you on Twitter with the all 50 states. I know you were finding one last one, right?
8: Yeah,
7: now we were able to get that.
6: Exactly. Oh, did we get Idaho?
8: We got Idaho.
6: You're like Howard Dean now. We're going to take New Hampshire.
8: Yeah, we got Idaho. We got the potato guy, and then we're good to go.
7: Oh, man, I love
8: somebody
7: it.
8: Actually that writes for Boise State is coming.
7: There you
8: up.
7: Go.
8: Yeah.
7: Well, that works out.
8: It was really good.
7: Well, you know, we were talking just before we hit air. The panels are so awesome every single year. I love trying to attend them. Kind of spreading them out a little bit more this year, adding to what you usually do. What are you excited about adding to the schedule this year?
8: Well, you know, when it comes to education, the panels are talking about, yeah, you know, it's just, you know, we always have legends featured. You know, one of my good buddies passed away just about a month ago, Fats, who's a sports gambler. He's just going to be inducted into the Sports Gambling Hall of Fame. So we're going to have a thing about remembering Fats, where everyone's going to be telling stories about Fats. Fats would come to every BetBash, and he'd roll around in his scooter and stuff, and he was just a happy face to be in. You know, he'll be definitely missed. And I think that's something I'm looking forward to just kind of share stories about my buddy who kind of taught me a lot, and, you know, who worked with the best of the best, was working for Billy Walters, back in the 80s and 90s, and worked for several groups, Tigers, Philly Crew, and a lot of different syndicates, and he's really... was the pro's pro, and I really miss him. You know, it's cancer sucks. What can you say? But
6: yeah, but he's kind of a testament to the community that you've built through this event, because I would see him on social media interacting with other people that, you know, they only met here. The friendship developed here. So it's a really beautiful thing. Spanky is our guest. He is the creator of BetBash, going down starting tomorrow.
8: Tonight.
6: At Circa. I was just looking at the schedule for all the seminars and whatnot. So what's new this year? Because you guys do so many different things. There's the networking you mentioned, the speed networking. You can meet the legends. Everyone's accessible. You can walk up to anyone, talk to them about anything. And you're trying to teach people here, but also have a little bit of fun. What are some new wrinkles that people can expect?
8: So today, our new thing, we're going to have a charity, Autism New Jersey, who's a charity that local charity that I support. They're coming out, and we're going to be doing a dunk tank charity event on Friday afternoon right outside the Circa, right here on Fremont Street. And we're going to, you know, a couple of major sports betting personalities are going to be there. You're going to try to dunk them and raise money for charity. So I'm pretty proud of that. That's going to be fun. And then it just the whole, we're going to have some expert panels that are going to be there. You know, a couple of beautiful hot topic debates, you know, specifically on prediction markets, you know, and the legality of those and how that's, you know, kind of to try to navigate towards what the future holds there. So there'll be some legal analysis on that, which I'm looking forward to. And, you know, we have everything from betting syndicates to the history of sports betting. My friend David Hill is going to be running a seminar on that, talking about, you know, how we came to be at this level, you know, how sports betting has grown to this massive industry that it is. But, you know, what happened? How did all that start? And I think that's going to be an interesting talk as well.
6: Wow, you're going to give back to the community with charity. Everything I see about people who know nothing about the betting community, they say we're doing nothing but bad things out here. Isn't that interesting?
8: Yeah. It's amazing. Great point. Great point.
6: I always think it's curious when people who don't know anyone in the betting world, they don't realize what it pays for in states when it's legalized and how it operates and helps these governments and these education systems and whatnot. You're doing an awesome thing, man.
8: I appreciate it, man.
6: I can't imagine when it began that you ever thought it'd be this.
8: You know, honestly, when you start something, and I don't want to, you know, think that it was going to be this big, but when I start something, I'm not trying to half-ass it and say, okay, we're just going to do this a one-time thing.
6: Sure.
8: I really thought this is something that everybody needed.
7: Yeah.
8: And it was for selfish reasons, I'm going to be honest. You know, I wanted to meet people. I wanted to grow my network. You know, in the sports betting world, you kind of learn as you scale and as you kind of grow and grow, you realize you can't do this thing alone.
6: No.
8: You need friends. You need people. You need different avenues to grow, and I think that's what Bet Bash is all about, where you might not be good at one thing, but you're, you know, let's just say you need A, B, C, and D. You might be good at A and C, but you need somebody for B and D, and you got to find those people. And when you grow that network and you build that team, synergies are inevitable.
6: Yeah, by nature, it's an antisocial thing we do here. We spend so much time in front of the computer watching sports. It's good to get some FaceTime. Check it out, Bet Bash, right now. It is going down tonight at Circa. People can still sign up, right?
8: Yeah, there's limited tickets still available. It's going to be big. It's going to be over 800 people this year. It's going to be nice.
6: Come by, see Spanky, hang out, meet some cool people and network. Thanks for coming by, man.
8: Thank you, brother. Thank you, guys.
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7: Oh, that's a sweet graphic right there.
6: It's, you know, it pops, man.
7: It really does. You think that's a Michelle Delgadillo production?
6: Perhaps. Perhaps.
7: It might have got it from the outside, too. Might have got it from
6: Yeah, them. They may have shown up with it.
7: They might have done their own work. Some people. Great talking to Spanky, man. The
6: nice guy, man. I've never really talked to him before, I don't think.
7: Oh, you haven't really?
6: I think maybe, I don't remember exactly because I was in a whirlwind when I took over cashing out a year ago.
7: Yep.
6: I think he might have joined me in studio like a year ago, but I was like, losing my mind, taking over, not
7: right,
6: all the way present. I think we may have chatted.
7: It has been incredible to watch this thing grow over the past few years. And you kind of hit on it, Spanky kind of hit on it. Like, yeah, it's a lot of people that are sitting behind computers all day that maybe aren't the most friendly, maybe haven't been the nicest to each other. It cracks me up, though, every year watching everybody get together out here up at Legacy Club, and everybody gets a few drinks in them, and it's like summer camp. All these bettors are together and just having the time of their lives.
6: Yeah, you know, I'll be honest. At first, I think I mocked it a little bit, just thinking, you know, whatever it is. But I tend to do that with things that I don't understand. Mm. And then as I've watched it grow, it's less about like having FOMO for it, but I just appreciate people creating their own community. Mm-hmm. And I think it's important because this is such an isolationist thing.
7: It really
6: is. Look, I'm 41 years old. I'm in my first adult relationship in forever because so much of my life was, I watch sports year-round. I watch sports all day. I'm betting on sports all the time, on top of doing shows here.
7: Mm-hmm.
6: And it's like, you don't find the window for, like, the real human interaction, not to get all weird on everyone
7: I know what you're talking
6: about. Yeah, so I think this event is really a good, healthy thing for people, even if it's, like, the only social thing they do for months.
7: Sure.
6: Just to do this, and I do appreciate that I see people on social media that I think probably took shots at each other in the past walk away from this event going, hey, that's my guy, whoever. Hey, I saw you at Bet Bash. We were talking about this. You're a cool dude, whatever. Like, yeah. There's something about that I like.
7: No, I'm 100% with you. For regular numbers game listeners, Drew Dinzik doing a tennis panel here. Phil Bobbitt doing a NASCAR panel, which we might have to get him on the show at the end of the week. Do we have a NASCAR race this week? Do we have any races this week?
6: Well, we do have a NASCAR race. What is it? I'll tell you what I know about it. Remember, I worked in NASCAR for 3 years.
7: I know you did.
6: Oh, Iowa Speedway. I don't know anything about Iowa Speedway. Yeah. That is a brutal one.
7: Oh, man. Phil's in town, though. He's going to be doing a panel on NASCAR betting. So, yeah, if you're here, go check it out. And then for everybody else who's not here, I think an event to, event to consider in the future, for sure.
6: Oh, no. I think if you're listening to us and you're like, I don't have a circle that I run with, I don't have people to bounce ideas off of, you will meet someone at this event.
7: Mm-hmm.
6: Like, you will meet someone at Bet Bash that you will forever probably keep in touch and be like, hey, I have this bet idea, what do you think about it? And they'll either co-sign it, they'll tell you why to be trepidatious. It's a lot of what, like, we do on the network.
7: Mm-hmm.
6: Half of what we do is like, I like this bet, let me run it by Kelly. Let me run it by JVT.
7: Yep.
6: And then if they co-sign it, you feel better. If they poke holes through it, you start going, Well, I'm probably still going to bet it because I like it, but I probably don't go as hard as I initially was going to do.
7: Maybe I didn't see it that way, right? That's a good point. I didn't really think about it.
6: It's something I'm trying to work on this year. I'm super stubborn, and like, if I would love to poll people at this event, especially like the pro bettors. If you were going to evaluate yourself as a bettor, what are your biggest issues? Because my number one, I can tell you, is ego. I'm an ego bettor. I want credit. I want to show it. I want to be different. I want to be unique. That's why I probably ultimately say on the air things like, I think John Mateer is better than Arch Manning right now. Mm-hmm. I partially believe it's true, but like, it's a difficult thing to prove.
7: Mm-hmm.
6: But I think that is my biggest issue as a bettor, is a lot of my stuff comes from ego, and I don't like to follow someone and tail someone else's bet because I ultimately want the credit, which is like the worst way to operate.
7: I don't know. See, I think you're thinking about that right and wrong. Like I understand if it's costing yourself.
6: Because I want to do the work myself.
7: Right.
6: So which, I want the credit myself.
7: Yeah, but screw the credit part. I think the work part is the right way to think about it. Sure. That's where it's just like, and look, I think everybody needs, probably is going to learn this the hard way at some point, and maybe they need to. I know I was one of those people that needed to, but you get a lot more comfortable, you get a lot more proud of your winning, and a lot more comfortable with your losing when all the handicapping is coming from yourself, you're doing it yourself.
6: Oh, no, I don't, now, I don't like betting other people's bets because I'd rather lose on my own.
7: Because
15: guess what, I'm pretty good at it.
7: Right, now can we improve the way that we're betting by talking to others, by kicking around ideas 100%.
6: Yes, that's why I like doing, that's why I've enjoyed my summer, honestly, because I get
7: bounce around talking to different
6: with
7: people.
6: Everyone, so it's like, oh, Kelly sees this way, Mitch sees it this way,
7: right,
6: Paulie this way, Tim this, so it becomes this thing at the end of it where I'm like, you know what, I can kind of factor in what we all think, and again, it's like Captain Planet, right? Like,
7: that's right.
6: Earth, wind, fire, water, when we come together, we are profitable sports bettors. All right, speaking of, we should do a little baseball here real quickly. Trade deadline's come and gone, but some things coming off of the action on Monday night that I think is worth noting. One, your Cy Young favorite in Cam Schlittler got banged around. Did you see this Cardinals-Yankees game?
7: Yes, I did.
6: Which I had the under 8 in.
7: that was a loser.
6: It was 13-7, St. Louis. So first of all, the Yankees scored 4 runs in the 7th to take the lead. They then gave up 7th in the 8th inning. But to me, the story is what went down with Cam Schlittler. He's -130 for AL Cy Young right now. 3 innings, 4 earned, 5 walks, 6 strikeouts. This was always my concern with Schlittler. He still warrants being the favorite for Cy Young. I don't want to get ahead of myself here. I'm just wondering if we should, you know, bookmark this for later. Is this where things start to fall apart for Schlittler? Because if you go back and look at this kid's numbers, and he's fantastic, he is very young into his career, into his major league career, made his debut a year ago. If you go back at the minor league numbers here, Kelly, he's never thrown 200 innings. Obviously, the minor league season isn't that long. His max is 2024 when he completed 120 and two-thirds innings. We're at a point in the season right now for this kid who's been ultra dominant, where he's thrown 139 and two-thirds, 2.26 ERA, a 2.26 ERA for him, 171 strikeouts and 139 and two-thirds innings pitched. I have concerns that he maybe fade a little bit down the stretch here because he's never been at this point ever in his career.
7: Yeah, look, that's something that people have brought up, right? Whether it's him, whether it's Miz, too, right? We brought that up. Watch out down the stretch for these guys with how they pitch. Haven't really been in these situations before. It's gonna be. I mean, if you had bet this right now, Cy Young, Schlittler sees. Or are you going out further down?
6: No, with everything I've been wrong about Schlittler all year until this moment. Is this an isolated incident against the St. Louis Cardinals offense that doesn't really strike out a lot?
7: Mm-hmm.
6: Although Schlittler's had strikeout performances against teams that don't strike out a lot, I am concerned that this is the start of it, but is there enough season left for him to really lose this award? And by the way, Dylan Cease, the volatility of betting on him, believe me, I've had him in years past. It is very reminiscent of Blake Snell when he won Cy Young a few years ago in the National League. Every time you turn on the game, there's runners on first and second. He's walked one of them. A ball fell in there. Right. And you're just one hit away from it getting blown up.
7: Right.
6: He's been amazing. He's also pitching deeper in the games than he did in the past.
7: Yeah.
6: So I'll give him credit. He hasn't really hit that volatility yet. But you kind of always know in the back of your mind it's always coming. The problem is, outside of them, I can't make a compelling case deeper down the board. I have Gavin Williams 40-1. He's 65-1. Rasmussen's intriguing at 22-1. I don't hate that. But that's about it. Sonny Gray, we all started convincing ourselves he was in the mix. Then he got knocked back down to earth. I just don't see someone who makes sense. I think Schlittler still ends up winning this award. Cease is going to put it up against him till the very end, because it does appear when you look at Cease, they're letting him go deep into games. I think that the Blue Jays want him to win the award.
7: Mm. Well, I mean, you know, we talk about this in other sports sometimes. I guess it is something to play for in a season that is kind of lost right now.
6: Well, yeah, exactly. It's your motivation every 5 days is that,
7: right,
6: that they're going to go on some sort of run here.
7: By the way, random Kelly baseball thought. Just yes. Sonny Gray feels like he's been pitching for about 27 years now.
6: It's longer than I think most people would think, but because you're not a baseball follower year in and year out.
7: Just because he had that early success in his career, right?
6: Well, dude, he made his debut in 2013.
7: Oh, yeah, it's been a while then. So, yeah, 13 years. He's not that crazy then.
6: But he's 36 years old. Think about that compared to other sports.
7: Yep.
6: Where you're going to college, right?
7: Oh, think about some of these college football quarterbacks we were just talking about. Yeah.
6: 36 years old. Dude, he's got 2-3 more years of being solid, and if he wants maybe a fourth year.
7: What a life. You know, sometimes we focus on the bads of being a pro athlete. My God, man, you just got to pitch for that long, be a professional baseball player, all the money that comes with it.
6: Whew. That's why you gotta play baseball. All these people go under its football and basketball, where there's so much competition, and also you have to be physically gifted as an athlete. Trust me. Sonny Gray isn't physically, no offense to him, not that physically gifted as an athlete. All right, later on this hour, best bets in Major League Baseball. I have a bunch of strikeout prop unders that I like. But when we return, the interception market in the NFL. Kelly and I examine it together every year. Who are the names that jump out? I'll give you the data from recent players to do this and lead the league in INTs. That's forthcoming on A Numbers Game.
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19: 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Once again, that's scheduled to start tonight at 9.
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6: Yeah, buddy, it is a numbers game. I'm Justin Sweetelson. He is Kelly Bidlin. We are here for the next 30 minutes still on the program. We've had a lot of fun conversations. Spanky talking about Bet Bash earlier this hour. Drew Dinsick, hour previously. We examined the history of the Heisman Trophy market. We also shared our top five head coach quarterback combinations from different perspectives that we like to bet on week in and week out in the National Football League. You miss those conversations, you can always go back, download the program wherever you get your podcasts.
7: Yeah, man, absolutely. I'm just checking out the rest of the Bet Bash schedule. This is, the panels are impressive. I am very much looking forward to some of these.
6: Yeah, it's pretty cool what it's become. I keep coming back to, I got to give Spanky a lot of credit because this could have been anything. He's made this a very legitimate event where, if you're just looking to learn a little bit more, opportunities out there for you.
7: Mm-hmm.
6: I think so many people go into betting, they go, well, how do I get better? What do I do differently? These are the people you should be talking to.
7: We've got Chris Felica here, be in town. He'll be with Jeff Schwartz and Sam Panionovic, our old friend, doing a Bear Bets pod.
6: Ooh.
7: That'll be going on. Joe Pedon, how baseball betting has changed in the last 15 years. Roxy Roxborough on at the same time
6: as
7: him.
6: Well, legend.
7: Whew, big names.
6: Yeah. I mean, you get to meet people literally bet professionally for a living.
7: Mm-hmm.
6: I mean, that's the thing. So, in case you missed it earlier today, a couple of news out of the NFL that are worth bringing back up. One, Bijan Robinson. He's the highest paid running back in the NFL right now. The Falcons and Robinson agreeing to an extension where he's going to make bank for the next few years here. This guy, the last three seasons, 805 carries, 3,900 rush yards, 1,700 receiving yards, 34 total touchdowns. He has been extended, worth up to $75 million. Highest paid running back in the league, gets $51 million guaranteed, including $37 million as a signing bonus. Then just about an hour ago, the Baltimore Ravens, they G'd up Zay Flowers, their wide receiver. He gets a $140 million extension over 4 years, $108 million guaranteed, which I get that they had to do it, but Kelly and I had the same reaction. That's a lot of money for Zay Flowers. It's a lot of money for a 5'9" receiver coming off 1,200 yards. He's good. He's not special. And he's the highest paid receiver in the league now.
7: This is where I need Danny Higgins, but Danny Higgins, who's also been out for about a week.
6: Well, he's not the highest paid player in the receiver in the league, is he? No.
7: He's fourth, right?
6: Fourth.
7: Yeah.
6: That's what I meant.
7: That's what we went through. I almost need Danny here to give me the pro, like, Raven side of this. Just assembling the Avengers to go win.
6: God, well, yeah.
7: That makes him sound more powerful. Well, he's like Hawkeye.
6: Yeah. Hawkeye's the most boring of the Avengers.
7: Right, that's my point.
6: I get what you're saying now. I think the thing from Baltimore's perspective is we're all in on this year.
7: Right.
6: And it seems like a lot of money on the outside. But if we pay our guys on the inside, you're going to get the best out of Zay Flowers. It's not always a guarantee. He can get hurt.
7: Mm-hmm.
6: He can have a down year. But you don't want that hanging over the team that he is due for a contract and you haven't given him one yet.
7: Mm-hmm.
6: Kind of like what's going on in Tampa Bay.
7: Yeah, exactly.
6: Now, I don't anticipate Lamar Jackson to be one of the quarterbacks we're thinking about to lead the league in interceptions. But Kelly and I do this every year together. We look at this market because I think it's always fun to take some shots here. I went back to 2018 to look at some data just to see if anything jumped out here. Now, the transition from 16 to 17 games happens in that span from 18 to 25. We've had multiple years where we have a couple guys tied for the league lead in interceptions. So when I extrapolate the data here, as we go back and look, Geno Smith led the league in picks a year ago. did so in 15 games on a 3-14 team, had 17 interceptions. Kirk Cousins and Baker Mayfield tied the year before that. Sam Howell in 2023. Dak Prescott in 2022 tied with Davis Mills. They had 15 apiece. In 2021, you had Matthew Stafford and Trevor Lawrence, both tied with 17. Carson Wentz tied with Drew Lock back in 2020. Jameis Winston's a huge outlier. He had 30 back in 2019.
7: Yeah. 30-30 season, baby. That's like the most incredible football season I've ever seen.
6: Guys, do we have a graphic on this?
7: Dude,
6: and then,
7: this is awesome.
6: And then Ben Roethlisberger in 2018 led the league with 16 interceptions. So I wanted to see if there's any common denominators, just anything we could pull out of that. So here's what I found. One, you don't have to be on a bad team. Four times the interception leader came off a team over 500. That kind of shocked me. But think about it. Just because you're on a good team, you could still be throwing and taking shots and turning it over. But if you counter it with more touchdowns than interceptions, everything's fine in the world.
7: Yeah, I mean, Sam Darnold last year, right?
6: Yeah,
7: the turnovers in total.
6: He was right on the edge. He had 14 last year, and that was a
7: 14 picks, right?
6: 14 picks.
7: He had 20 turnovers total NFL.
6: Yes. Then looking at more of the data. 7 of the 12 were on teams with 5 wins or fewer, so it will likely be on a losing team, but that doesn't mean it's a lock. Average interceptions, about 17.5. 4 players did it in their first 2 seasons. Lawrence, Locke, Mills, and Howell all had interceptions, were interception leaders in their first 2 seasons. 4 were also years 5 through 7. Wentz, Jameis, Dak, and Mayfield. And 4 were also in years 12 to 15. Geno, Cousins, Stafford, Big Ben. I didn't anticipate it working out that way, but literally.
7: That's interesting.
6: 4 in the first 2, 4 years 5 through 7, 4 years 12 through 15. That tells me experience is irrelevant in looking at this market.
7: Yeah, it's a little bit.
6: Because the initial thought is young guys.
7: Well, I would say the mid-range having as many as it does surprises me, right? Because I think either young guys, right, young quarterbacks still learning the game, throwing the ball into sketchy situations, or old gunslingers, right?
6: Yes.
7: Guys that you know are going to push the ball down. Joe Flacco,
6: who have like the hubris to believe they're still the player they used to be, so they try to fit the ball in the windows
7: right.
6: They can't anymore.
7: Big arms, they believe they can fit that anywhere.
6: Okay, I have 4 names I like. Now, initially when I started thinking about this, there's one name that I thought about, but I ultimately crossed off the list here, Kelly.
7: Okay.
6: Malik Willis to lead the league in interceptions at 14-1. Bad team,
7: yeah.
6: Losing, throwing from behind. He's never really thrown the ball a lot, and I think he's going to have to, and the wide receiver options are bad. Dotson, Tutu Atwell, Bell, the rookie out of Louisville. But in the end, I think they're going to condense the game so much with the run. I don't think he will have enough attempts to actually throw the most interceptions.
7: I don't have him on my list either for the exact same reasons as you. I think the Dolphins, whether it's him, whether it's HN, we know they're going to look to run. Now, later in the game, he's going to have to throw. Still, I'm with you. I don't think it's worth it at 14-1 for me.
6: So, give me the first name that really jumped out to you that you like.
7: I'm a little surprised that Brock Purdy and Geno Smith are co-favorites here. I think Geno Smith should absolutely be the favorite in this market. It's not just the interceptions last year. It's what we've seen from Geno over the course of his career.
6: Well, who are they turning to? Cade Klubnik?
7: Aaron
6: Glenn has to show improvement this year to keep his job.
7: Right.
6: So he has to ride with Geno Smith.
7: Okay. I was wondering where you're going with that.
6: So he can't afford that.
7: The only question, that's the biggest thing I think with this. If you're looking at bad teams, right, what are the chances the quarterback that I'm looking at betting on is going to get benched? Because you can't be betting into a situation like that. I mean, they're not going to Cade Klubnik anytime soon, right? That is not in the Jets' plan this season.
6: Yeah, no. I think Geno Smith makes a lot of sense. I just don't want to go that short in the board.
7: No, me either.
6: So do you have a guy that you love? Because I have 4 that I have 1 that I love and then 3 that I like.
7: Okay, so one that I don't love any this year. I don't think I'm going to get to a bet on anybody.
6: Number one at price
7: that jumped out to me, Baker Mayfield 15-1. He led the NFL in turnover worthy plays last season, though, even though he did not finish with the most interceptions. He had 28 turnover worthy plays, threw the ball into a lot of trouble. You do not have Mike Evans there anymore.
6: Yep.
7: We've talked about that throughout
6: new
7: the show.
6: OC.
7: New OC, whatever frustration that Baker's going to be playing through.
6: He was one off last year. He had 16 last year.
7: Oh, there you go. That is, I think Baker Mayfield very live. I mean, we know he's a gunslinger quarterback. I think he's going to have to be carrying this Tampa Bay team from behind in games and for a lot of the season. I think Mayfield at 15-1 is a good look.
6: Of my four, he's number four.
7: Number four, okay.
6: All right, you want my three?
7: What you got?
6: Number three, Sam Darnold. Clint Kubiak's gone, okay?
7: Sure.
6: New OC Brian Fleury takes over. I don't know much about him, and that should scare everyone about Sam Darnold this year. And I'm a Sam Darnold truther. I loved him with Minnesota. I actually called him comeback player of the year that year. It didn't happen, but he should have won the award. I don't know how this goes right now for a guy who's been so turnover prone. He's still at 14 last year,
7: which was
6: a perfect season for him. He's 18-1. I think he makes some sense. Number two, and also he's not going to get benched.
7: Right.
6: He's going to play the whole season.
7: I think your market being slightly off on that, I think, is true. 18-1, it feels long.
6: Number two is Bryce Young. 20-1. I just don't trust him.
7: I have him written down, too.
6: First place schedule, 10th hardest, 11 last year. He can't see downfield. The only reason why I don't want to bet him is there's a chance that he does get benched if he struggles because Dave Canales doesn't want to go down with him.
7: Yeah. And look, Dustin and I might be slightly biased against Bryce Young.
6: No. And then number one, with a bullet, the price is 40-1. Shedeur Sanders is the play. He had 10 interceptions in 8 games last year. I'm not convinced he can make all the throws. The problem is Shedeur Sanders is convinced he can make all the throws. He's relying on two rookie wide receivers, a second-year tight end in a brand-new system. They're going to be losing, throwing from behind a lot, taking shots. You need him to win the job. Shedeur Sanders has a very strong case to lead the league in picks.
7: Don't hate it. You can't bet it, though, till you know for sure he's got the job.
6: You're getting 40-1 because you don't know if he's getting the job.
7: That's true. Okay, one other long shot for me. Jackson Dart, 30-1.
6: Don't hate that either.
7: 15 touchdowns, only 5 picks last year. Fine, prove it to me again, Jackson Dart, when they're going to tell you not to run the ball.
6: No, and he's got that gunslinger hubris thing we were talking about. Tarek Skubal's debut at Wrigley Field as a Dodger. How are we betting it? That's next.
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13: Can thinking cool thoughts actually make you feel cooler in the summer heat? Well, try this. Imagine a sheet of ice. Now imagine the Golden Knights skating on that sheet of ice. I know I'm getting the chills. And the Knights will be back in action as preseason action is not too far away. The Knights will start on the road as they take on the Kings on September 19th with their first home preseason game on the 24th as they host the Utah Mammoth at the Fortress.
4: A numbers game on VSiN, the sports betting network.
6: Back at it on a numbers game. Dustin Sweetelson hanging out with Kelly Bidlin. It's VSiN, the sports betting network. This morning has flown freaking by.
7: Right?
6: This is crazy.
7: It's fun, man. It's fun. It's been great having you in. Great having Matt in. I don't say it enough, but thank you for filling in. Thank you to Matt Brown for filling in.
6: You know, it's my full-time job that they tell me where to go and I get a paycheck for it,
7: but
6: right?
7: Still, I appreciate that you, I'm sure you could have just said something. I refuse to do that shit.
6: Yeah, it's a great way to get fired.
7: It's a great way to get fired.
6: But no, I like hanging out with you. Obviously, you know this. I was Patrick Maher's sidekick for a very long time. The first time I ever got to host a show was with you, though.
7: Yep.
6: Like, as you
7: That's
6: know,
7: right.
6: not the sidekick.
7: That's right,
6: and,
7: yeah.
6: And it's not that Patrick ever treated me like a sidekick. He always treated me like a co-host, but I was always viewed as that. So the first time I got to host was with you, and we had a lot of fun on Sundays. We're still waiting for Ben Wilson to show up for his first shift, because it was supposed to be a three-man show, and he never appeared.
7: That was the greatest part of that.
6: He was like, hey, we want you three together. Ben, when are you going to be there? In like 4 months.
7: And then, like, I don't know, somehow Femi got the mix, too. It was like, do you even remember that? I don't even remember that.
6: Vaguely?
7: Like, finally, they figured out that Ben was never going to show up, so they decided that maybe Femi should do it once or twice. I don't know.
6: That sounds about right. So, I love reuniting with my bearded brother and hanging out here on a numbers game. And I think Gildo is officially out of vacation. I think we've reached that point of the summer.
7: I think so, yeah.
6: I think so.
7: I mean, this is really, I know we've gotten a couple tweets about it. Like, this is, what you guys don't see is Gills works every single day once he gets back from now until the end of the Super Bowl. It is easier for every holiday. He's here throughout the entire football season.
6: No. See, people don't understand that. Like, you have to take off now because you disappear from your family's lives, your friends' lives for the next 7, 8, 9 months.
7: Yeah. I mean, think about it. The guy basically lives in San Francisco, which means he comes here for like 6 months just, you know, to work, to do this.
6: Yeah, essentially. All right. It's now time. The moment you've all been waiting for. Kelly and I have the honor. You've heard the reads for months here on the network.
7: That's right.
6: We have the entries placed inside this trusty hat. It is the Winner's Circle Proxy Grand Prize Drawing. 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
7: Let's go. Foster, give me that drum roll. Let's get the excitement rolling. This is, again, like Dustin said, you've been hearing it for, what, months? Us talk about the reads. One for millions. Here we go. Winner is
6: dun.
7: Alan Menken.
6: You got an easy name to read.
7: Menken.
6: Oh, maybe not.
7: Alan Menken?
6: Alan Menken.
7: Yeah, I'm going Alan Menken.
6: Alan Menken, you are the first winner on The Price is Right.
7: I was just going to say, Alan Menken, come on down.
6: Guys, remember faking sick and watching The Price is Right over and over? Before the internet, those women, they were very important in my life.
7: That's right. Also, I promise everybody out there that this will be handled all correctly this time around. Maybe the first time we did this, Dustin, I pulled names and then maybe forgot them after the show.
6: Oh, yeah.
7: We're holding on to these. Don't worry, Alan. I'm holding on to you, bro.
6: The hat goes back to the bottom. The winner of the entry into Circa Survivor is Dennis Parker.
7: Dennis, the Menace Parker. There we go. Yeah, we got easy ones. I've pulled way more difficult names in the past.
6: Yeah, you could have gotten Dustin Sweetle.
7: Aaron Kelly Bidlin.
6: Yeah. All right, congratulations. All right.
7: Alan Mankin, Dennis Parker. Winners.
6: You are the winners. So, hold on, let's go back. Dennis gets Circa Survivor.
7: Yep.
6: Alan gets Circa Million.
7: Give me that pen.
6: Yep. Preseason football starts this week. 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
7: Love it.
6: All right. Baseball coming up today. It's the debut of Tarek Skubal with the Los Angeles Dodgers here, Kelly. Looking at this number, it's a bit out of hand. You've got Skubal and the Dodgers laying 219 on the road. The Cubs and Javier Assad plus 178. Total in the game's 9. I have two plays. One, I don't think it's crazy for the Cubs to hang here at plus 178.
7: Sure.
6: I'm not getting there. My bet is going to be on the Dodgers when I do anticipate it being a high-scoring affair. One, wind is blowing out about 9, almost 10 miles an hour to left center field. That is important. But let's attack Skubal first. We're going under 7.5 Ks. I threw this up on VSiN.com/picks last night. It's gone from plus 103 to minus 120. So it's going in my favor right now. It's his first ever start at Wrigley Field. His first ever as a Dodger. You know he's going to be hyped up. He's gone over this number in 6 of 8. But I think some of those numbers are a little bit fugazi here. 12 versus the Royals, they stink. 9 at the Angels, they're 29th in K rate. He had 9 against the A's, 19th in K rate. 8 versus the White Sox, 25th in K rate. He's now taking on a Chicago Cubs team. They don't strike out against lefties. 12th fewest strikeouts against lefties on the season. 9th lowest home strikeout rate. I think he's going to be so pumped up to take on this team and debut as a Dodger that he's going to overthrow. He struggled after getting to 6 versus Baltimore last week. I'm not sure post-surgery against an elite lineup like the Cubbies are throwing out there that he's going to get to 8. I think he's throwing 6 innings. So at that point, you need 1 per inning and 1 inning where he does more than that, right, to get to 8. No, 2 more innings where he goes over. I don't think he gets there. I think he may get off to a hot start, but around the 6th inning, he's going to get worn down and slow up. So I like under 7.5.
7: Okay, days. Like it. I'll just add in some of the guest picks as we go here. Joe Sheehan was on the Cubs side. He didn't want to pass on that big number. I think some of your guys thinking that does match up there.
6: Yeah, I'm also going to go with the Dodgers team total here. And this is ultimately why I didn't bet the Cubs, because I'm very scared of Javier Assad. He just doesn't miss bats. 48 strikeouts, 69 two-thirds innings. At the Dodgers back in April, 2 1/3, 7 hits, 6 earned, 2 walks, 2 strikeouts. Wind blowing out, as I mentioned, and Dodger hitters in a small sample size. 8 of 19, 421 average against him. I think they're going to make him pay for nibbling around the corners, and they're going to score 6 runs. So team total over 5.5, it's plus 105.
7: Okay, like it.
6: Next one up here, another under strikeout for me is Joe Ryan. So Joe Ryan and the Minnesota Twins are on the road at Kansas City facing the Royals, and I mentioned the Royals are not very good, so there's a chance that he could have a good strikeout performance, but I'm concerned about Joe Ryan as they're a minus 149 road favorite. Randy Dobnak's plus $1.23 at home, 9.5 is the total. But Joe Ryan's been dealing with some arm fatigue. Since that news came out a few starts ago, the strikeouts haven't been there, and against the Royals, the numbers haven't been there. We're going under 5.5 strikeouts because his strikeouts are also down on the road. But in his last 3 starts, 4-3-2 strikeouts. Versus Kansas City this year, 4-5-3. Against the Royals last year, 2-5-4. Under in 6 straight against the Royals at 5.5 Ks. I'm sorry. You combine it with the fatigue, the way they need to manage him, because this is a team that bought at the deadline. I'm going under 5.5 strikeouts at minus $1.30 on Joe Ryan.
7: All right, Joe Ryan, you got 3 strikeout props there. I like it.
6: I do. I'm also going to look at Logan Henderson over 6.5 strikeouts. This is one for me because the Pirates have a really high K rate in baseball. Henderson at home has been really strong. He's off 7-9 in his last 2. I thought 6.5 just was a little bit low at plus money. This is one where I'm chasing that plus 114, where I think it's better than 50-50. We can go over. So I'm taking that plus 114 on Logan Henderson there. And then finally, my last 2 plays, Give me the Guardians minus 140 against the Mets. It's up to like minus 152. I don't mind doing that. A big reason for this is if the Mets do have a lead, I don't know how they hold on to it. They traded Weaver. They traded Brazoban. They traded Raley. It's a lot of unfamiliar names in that bullpen right now. And neither team's really good against lefties. Joey Cantillo takes on Sean Manaea. I just think Cantillo, who's solid at home, 3.81 ERA. Cleveland has a few more guys in the lineup I trust to hit against a lefty. DeLauder, good splits against a lefty. J-Ram, always good. Bazana. Hoskins has power, not so much contact, but can still hit homers against lefties. And I think once it gets to the bullpens, Cleveland's bullpen takes over. So give me the Guardians here at whatever price is currently in front of you. And then the last one, Boston minus 121 against the White Sox. Five-game win streak for the Red Sox. Davis Martin might be hitting a wall as a young pitcher, throwing deep into the season. 8 earned runs, his last two combined starts, a 6 ERA in June, 27 hits, his last 24 innings, only 16.

0: the normal crew to preview the last event of the regular season.
1: Wow, that means it's football season, doesn't it?
0: It does.
1: That's usually what that means. When the golf fades away, it's time for the football to be played. We have the Hall of Fame game coming up. By the way, Steve Mackinnon, the great trends article up at VSiN.com. I encourage everyone to check it out, and I encourage you to stick around, because after us, prop points. Nick Whalen, Eric Halterman take over. They'll be all over the new VSiN College Football Betting Guide as Ben Stevens joins to break down a few of his plays. Then you have Money Moves at 2 p.m. Eastern, followed by Follow the Money at 4 p.m. Eastern Time.
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17: 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So think cool thoughts, get out your lucky bobblehead, and get ready for VGK hockey to return.
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0: Welcome into Prop Points here on the Sports Betting Network. I'm Nick Whalen, joined by my good pal Brandon Kravitz, stepping in once again for Jeff Erickson. And boy, do we have a fun show coming your way over the next 60 minutes. Plenty to recap from a busy trade deadline in Major League Baseball. We'll talk about some of the biggest transactions we saw yesterday. Got a couple big contract announcements in the NFL. Bijan Robinson, now the highest paid running back in NFL history. Zay Flowers, making a lot of money now for the Baltimore Ravens. We'll talk about both of those to lead off the show. And look, when you got Nick Whalen and Brandon Kravitz together, two NBA guys at heart, we are getting into some early NBA win totals. We'll play a game of what's more likely to cash, pitting a couple win totals against each other. The VSiN College Football Betting Guide is officially out. You can get your copy over at VSiN.com/subscribe. We're going to have Ben Stevens, Big Ten Ben, joining the show at 1:30 Eastern to talk about some of his plays from the guide, take a look at national championship odds, some Heisman plays as well. Then we're going to dig deep into a full card of Heisman options from our guy, Brandon Kravitz. First and foremost, though, make sure you are subscribed. 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You will find us there. Brandon, a lot to get to start the show. Let's start with the MLB trade deadline. Some of the big deals that came through under the gun yesterday afternoon. We were on air around 1 p.m. Eastern, and we started to hear some whispers that Adley Rutschman would likely be on the move. It would likely be to the Boston Red Sox. That deal did not officially close until later in the day, but we now have a three-time All-Star catcher heading to the division rival Red Sox. Red Sox did send out Carlos Narvaez. They sent out three prospects to the Baltimore Orioles. All three were considered to be top six prospects in that Red Sox system. Two of those three, by the way, inside RotoWire's James Anderson's top 100 prospects. So the Red Sox did pay a fairly hefty price, Brandon, but for a team that has been on an incredible run over the last month and a half, kind of framing differently the rest of this season and looking like they are now going for it in the American League.
1: Very much so, as they should, especially with the way that they've been playing, with the pitching staff that they have, that I think is good enough to carry them to an AL pennant. I'll save my best bet for you until the end of the hour. But Adley Rutschman, for me, by the way, for those that don't know, I was born in Baltimore, Maryland. I am a lifelong Orioles fan. I am, from a fan perspective, heartbroken on this. As somebody who took a Red Sox ticket at 8-1 the day before the trade deadline hit and Adley Rutschman was traded over there, I'm very much pleased with the value on that ticket. So a little bit of mixed feelings for me, but defensively, he's still one of the league's elite. He hasn't been quite the hitter that we're used to seeing from Rutschman, and Orioles fans would probably tell you, especially the salty ones, that he hasn't quite lived up to his monstrous hype as the number one overall pick in 2019. But this is still a big blow for a franchise that, they probably don't pull the trigger on this if Sammy Basayo isn't sitting right behind him. But this is huge for the Red Sox. When he returns from his wrist injury, he's going to be their set it and forget it catcher that they hope to ride right into the postseason. 23-4 since July 1st. A lot of reasons to feel optimistic about Boston.
0: Well, it feels like kind of an admission to me by the Orioles as well that this young core that we were so excited about as recently as, last season, just maybe didn't pan out in the way that the O's thought it would. And Rutschman, you know, he's been fine, but I don't think he's taken that next leap to the point where you're talking about him as one of the 10 to 15 best players in Major League Baseball. I think that was kind of the expectation when he came up. And, you know, they were so deep in terms of young players over the last couple of years and just kind of feels like that core has stalled out for the O. So interesting to me that they were willing to deal an all-star like Rutschman to a division rival in Boston, but bringing much-needed help to what was one of the weaker positions in that lineup for the Red Sox. We saw the Tampa Bay Rays, also in the AL East, bring in a catcher. They get Liam Hicks from the Miami Marlins. He's hitting .282, 14 homers, 62 RBI on the year. He should be the everyday catcher now down in Tampa. The Padres made a couple additions on the pitching side of things. They get Robbie Ray from San Francisco. They get Casey Mize from Detroit. So Padres beefing up their staff a bit, still two games out of the final wild card spot in the National League. What I do want to talk about, though, Brandon, is the Milwaukee Brewers, who stood pat, all due respect to Bo Naylor, who they traded for over the weekend. Finally, made a couple of adds. Another team that traded in division, getting Dustin May and JoJo Romero from the St. Louis Cardinals. Not quite Tarik Skubal, but is this enough? Does this move the needle for you whatsoever if you're the Milwaukee Brewers?
1: It's not a needle mover. I do think Dustin May is perhaps underrated because of the fall off that he had a couple of years ago, but his underlying numbers have been terrific. He's at increased velocity this year, so it's a good move. I just think that we're all disappointed because it's not so much about what Milwaukee did or didn't do. It's what the Dodgers did. And this is a Brewers team that got swept out by LA last year. And what makes you think, in looking at the way the Dodgers are comprised right now, that it's going to be any different? I think a lot of us were also looking forward to the prospects. I know you were, of Tarik Skubal and Jacob Mizorowski going in with some version of a 1-2 punch in the postseason. I don't think their rotation needed a ton of help. I mean, they do have one of the better staffs in all of baseball. And this is a team that organizationally, in order for them to sustain excellence, they have to build organically. Players are not flocking to Milwaukee as free agents. This is not one of the biggest spenders in Major League Baseball either. So they knew they weren't going to have a chance to keep Skubal. I understand them not doing it, but that doesn't make Dustin May a needle mover, not because of May, but just because the Dodgers are so good. I don't know how Milwaukee gets past them.
0: I think if Skubal had gone to the Yankees, the Rays, and this is what Milwaukee did, bringing in Dustin May, bringing in Romero, you would say, okay, all right, we feel okay about this. And part of the reason for that is I think there should be inherent faith now that if any team could get the most out of, you know, an up-and-down pitcher like Dustin May, it would be the Milwaukee Brewers, right? I think we've seen this reclamation story over and over for them, including with Kyle Harrison, by the way, who's set to return for the Brewers tomorrow. So I think ultimately standing pat like they did and, you know, making moves around the margins, I was okay with that, but I think you laid it out well. It was the blow of Tarik Skubal ending up with the Dodgers specifically, I think, makes this feel so much worse for the Milwaukee Brewers. But I would also say, Brandon, that maybe the bigger issue right now for Milwaukee, and we saw it again last night, is all three of Christian Yelich, Contreras, and Churio slumping over the last month. Christian Yelich is hitting like 175 over his last 30 games. He's fallen below Jory Ortiz in batting average for the season. So Milwaukee has other issues offensively, I think, that they need to figure out right now. We'll talk some NFL contracts in just a moment. But, folks, do you want to bet smarter? 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So we mentioned it at the top of the show, Brandon. Bijan Robinson, now the highest paid running back in NFL history. 3-year extension worth up to $75 million. And this caps off what has been a spending spree for the Atlanta Falcons this offseason. Bijan, Drake London, Kyle Pitts, Matthew Bergeron, one of their offensive linemen, all getting paid. This kind of resets the market for Jahmyr Gibbs, who's likely next up in Detroit. What do you make of the sum of the parts, I guess we will say, in Atlanta, Brandon? I get the sense that you're a little bit more optimistic about the Falcons this year than I am.
1: I am. And every time I tell someone I'm high on Atlanta this year, they look at me like I have four heads. So I'm going to make my case to you. You tell me if I'm absolutely insane. They have a top 10 offensive line in football. That's a good place to start. They have the best skill position players within their division. They were number 2 in the NFL in sacks last season. And while that can be a fluky statistic, their best edge rushers are really young, so they should conceivably get even better. They have one of the best defensive backs in the league in A.J. Terrell. That's a premium position that they have figured out. They have a 2-time coach of the year that has taken over the head coach position, so theoretically they get a bump from Raheem Morris to Kevin Stefanski. I get that there are questions about the quarterback position, which I'm sure is how you will rebuttal this, but as long as one of the lefties is out there, I think that this team is good enough where they can kind of get out of the way and just let the rest of the roster do their thing.
0: Believing in the Falcons is going to require belief in Tua. Brandon, I know you're a Dolphins guy. You've watched Tua. I've been out since day one. Now, look, he's playing in a dome. Maybe that helps down in Atlanta. But I just don't like the options here. I still have belief in Michael Penix. I don't love how the recovery seems to be going. He's going to have to potentially now pry that job away from Tua, which I think is very doable because I don't think Tua is going to play well. But I think it's a very top-heavy roster. Like, we like Drake London. We like Kyle Pitts. Obviously, we love Bijan Robinson. Any of those guys go down, you have major, major depth issues, specifically the pass catchers. You know, and I'm excited to see what Zachariah Branch can be in the NFL, but he's probably a bit player at best, especially early on. And Drake London is somebody who's been banged up. And I just worry about the house of cards kind of falling apart for the Atlanta Falcons. But I will say, Brandon, in your defense, this is the most gettable division in football. The bar is not all that high to win the NFC South. 9 wins very may well get it done. And I'm not high on the Panthers. I'm a little bit higher on the New Orleans Saints, but that's not a perfect roster by any means. So I could squint and see the argument for Atlanta. I don't think they should be as long in the odds as they are because I think all these teams in the South are so similar. But don't mistake that as a ringing endorsement of the Tua Tagovailoa-led Atlanta Falcons to begin the 2026 season. We'll talk a little bit more football later in the show when we have our guy Ben Stevens stopping by. But we're going to play a game of What's More Likely to Cash, NBA Win Totals Edition, when we come back. You're watching Prop Points here on VSiN.
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0: Welcome back to Prop Points here on VSiN, the Sports Betting Network. Nick Whalen, Brandon Kravitz hanging out with you. We're with rotowire.com. We, of course, welcome in those listening along on Sirius XM channel 158 and to those streaming with us on YouTube TV. It's now time for one of our favorite segments that we do on Prop Points. It's called What's More Likely to Cash?
12: We're hunting for tickets with a real shot. Welcome to What's More Likely to Cash?
0: A little game of what's more likely to cash here on Prop Points. And look, like we said at the top of the show, I love betting NBA futures. So does my guy, Brandon Kravitz. We had to squeeze in some early NBA win totals. So our producer, Michael Cohen, has given us some either-or options. Two teams with similar win totals. Some of these are the exact same number. We have to choose which one we like more, which one is more likely to cash. So, Brandon, we'll start with a couple teams in the Eastern Conference, both of these sitting at 50.5. The Detroit Pistons versus the Philadelphia 76ers, both even money. Who's more likely to go over 50.5 wins?
1: Well, I'm going to go with the Philadelphia 76ers, and I agree. Special thanks to Michael for putting these together, because I've been so entrenched in NFL prep, in betting Major League Baseball day after day, that it's time to check back in with the first love, and that is the National Basketball Association. So thank you for reigniting some thought across the league. But Philadelphia, for me, is the answer. The roster is ridiculously loaded. I'm not telling you anything that you don't already know, but this is a team that will go on some serious winning streaks throughout the course of the season. They were winning games last year with Tyrese Maxey and VJ Edgecombe just running teams ragged. Now they add Jaylen Brown and LeBron James. One thing that we rarely have to worry about with LeBron teams is chemistry, because he just finds a way to make it work quickly. I think on the opposite end, Detroit is dealing with something where they were like the pillar of health last year. Cade did miss some time, but that was about it. Their depth and effort is what led them to 60 wins. That is really hard to repeat year two after a healthy try-hard team. So for me, it's Philadelphia. I'll take the low-hanging fruit here.
0: I'm with you. Now, I'm surprised this Pistons number is coming in as low as it is, because they did win 60 a year ago. But I think it's a reflection of the market recognizing that they probably overachieved. And they certainly didn't get any better this offseason. You know, this Jalen Duren situation still needs to play out. It feels like I think Detroit, you know, had about as smooth of a regular season as it could have outside of the Cade Cunningham collapse lung. And then we kind of realized in the playoffs, like, oh, boy. What happened to this team is what a lot of people thought might happen. And I think there might be some carryover. Right? I think it's tough to go out like they did and then run it back and, you know, dominate the regular season as they did last season. They are not a good three-point shooting team. They have an efficiency issue. They have a volume issue. I don't think they solved that this offseason. And, you know, Philadelphia, to me, they're a title or bust team, right? I don't think they're pushing to win 60 games necessarily in the regular season. But the amount of talent on this team, Brandon, like you said, is just overwhelming. And one of the advantages of bringing in LeBron James is he could play every position. He could be your backup center. He could be your starting point guard if you want. He could obviously play the three or the four. He plugs a lot of holes, I think, in this rotation. And this is a Sixers team that won 45 games a year ago with Joel Embiid playing 38, Paul George playing 37. Dominic Barlow and Kelly Oubre were two of the 5 minutes leaders overall for the 76ers in 2025-26. It's got to be Philly for me at 50.5. Let's head over to the Western Conference, Brandon, where we have the Denver Nuggets at 49.5. We have the Minnesota Timberwolves at 48.5. Which of these more likely to cash to the over, both at -110?
1: Let's go with the mile high club that is the Denver Nuggets. They are as steady and consistent as they come. And I don't think it should be overlooked that Aaron Gordon only played 36 games last season. He's a huge part of what they do, the identity that they have, especially on defense. And I'm just not sure how Anthony Edwards and LaMelo Ball are going to mesh. That team has offense for days. I think they're really going to struggle to put teams away late. They're going to be in some really high scoring games. Make sure that you set your league pass to Timberwolves games, because they are going to be very entertaining. But I will shoot my shot with the more consistent and predictable Nikola Jokic, who is still in his prime.
0: This is very easily the Denver Nuggets for me. They cleared this number by 5 games last year, with Jokic missing 17 games. That's the equivalent of him missing like 40, given his track record. That almost never happens. Christian Brown missed half the season. Cam Johnson missed 28 games. Aaron Gordon missed 46 games. Now, Jamal Murray did stay healthier than he normally does. Maybe that comes back around. But it did not feel like the Denver Nuggets had a positive regular season, and they still found their way into winning games in the mid-50s. I think that's just the baseline when you have Nikola Jokic on your team. So this one, very easily the Denver Nuggets for me. We'll hit a few more NBA win totals in just a moment. But folks, fantasy football should be about more than just setting a lineup and checking a score. Fantasy Boss is the new season-long fantasy sports platform built to keep the whole league involved. 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Fantasy Boss, your league never felt so alive. Playing a game of what's more likely to cash here on Prop Points, looking at some NBA win totals. Brandon, we're going cross-conference here, and I will give you the Houston Rockets over 47.5 wins, the Miami Heat over 46.5, both of these even money. What's more likely to cash?
1: This is diabolical work from one Michael Cohen, our producer. I'm not in love with either of these. I would take the under on both, but if I had to pick one, I'll take the Miami Heat. I just think they have more energy and vitality. The Rockets actually feel like they overachieved last year, winning 52 games, where I did not find them all that impressive. They were one team who rarely went up or down in my power ratings throughout the season. They just remained steadily below the baseline of a championship caliber team. They are still way too Kevin Durant reliant in terms of their scoring. He's going to be 38 by the time the season starts, and they might have some real chemistry issues in Houston as well. At least the Heat will enter the season on a mission and with some juice. So I'll go with Miami.
0: I don't like either of these one bit. It's probably Houston for me, and that is with Kevin Wayne Durant turning 38 in a couple of weeks. Yeah, they did play last year basically without a point guard. We'll see if Reed Sheppard can find his way into the good graces of Ime Udoka this time around. But I think the return of Fred VanVleet is enough. And honestly, Brandon, for the first time in a while, I don't know if I'm scared of the Western Conference in the way that I have been in years past, where you think about just, man, no free wins on the schedule. I think the bottom has fallen out a little bit in the West. So I'll go Houston on that 47.5. Let's go back to the Eastern Conference, and we have two very different win totals here, but a fun one nonetheless. The New York Knicks over 53.5 wins, or the Cleveland Cavaliers over 47.5, both of these plus 110. What's more likely to cash?
1: It has to be Cleveland. Just taking numbers in the East above 50 seems like a dangerous world to be living in. That's the world you'd be living in if you chose the New York Knicks here. I know the Cavs disappointed us all once again, but this is still an elite roster with guys who I don't question in the regular season. We are waiting for that boom for Evan Mobley, and if we get it, I think the Cavs could contend for number one seed status this season. Remember, this is not a playoff discussion. This is very much a regular season discussion. This isn't a knock against the Knicks, but they didn't win 54 last year, and now they have a championship hangover to worry about as well. They're going to have their sights set on the postseason. I'll go Cleveland.
0: Cavs over, I think, is the first win total I gave out on the show a few weeks ago. You said it, Brandon. This is a great regular season team. We're not saying the Cavs are going to win the East. We're not saying the Cavs are going to win the finals. But the way this team is constructed with Mitchell, with Harden, with Mobley, with Allen, they're going to win a ton of regular season games. Those guys stay healthy. They play a ton of games. Donovan Mitchell, by the way, between Utah and Cleveland, last 6 years has gone over this number, whatever roster he has been on. We got a little bit of time here, Brandon, for one more, and I would be remiss if we did not touch on your Orlando Magic. Orlando over 43.5 wins, or the Indiana Pacers over 44.5 in the Eastern Conference, which is more likely to cash?
1: I mean, come on, Nick. You already know the answer to this. The answer is the Magic. They won 45 games last year and had some of the worst injury luck imaginable. Franz missed time. Jalen Suggs missed time. Paolo Banchero missed time. They barely played together, and Paolo had a regression season. I think he was much more up and down than what I think he can produce. If he can really dial into playoff Paolo, who has been one of the better playoff performers in the NBA in the three seasons he's made it there, if he can do that in the regular season, this team is going to exceed expectation. Everyone's sleeping on them because they're not gobbling up the headlines, Nick, but I do think the Magic can go over.
0: I got the Magic as well, Brandon. And it's more about me just not having full faith in this Indiana Pacers team, a team that I thought dramatically overachieved 2 years ago. You got Tyrese Haliburton coming back from what has not been a smooth recovery, by the way, from the most devastating injury you could suffer as a basketball player. I will side with Brandon Kravitz. Give me that over 43.5 for the Orlando Magic. The VSiN College Football Betting Guide is out. Ben Stevens is going to join us when we come back with some plays from that guide. If you're watching Prop Points here on VSiN.
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0: Prop Points rolling along here on the Sports Betting Network. Nick Whalen, Brandon Kravitz hanging out with you on this Tuesday afternoon. We're heading out to the Progressive Guest Line. Bring in our guy, Ben Stevens. You could follow him at Ben Scott Stevens. You could, of course, find him on this very network, co-host of Live Bet Saturday here on VSiN. 2026 VSiN College Football Betting Guide is officially out. 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Ben, I know you had some plays published in that guide, so I want to give you a chance to talk about those. So you got some win totals. You also have a team to win the Mountain West. Now, this is one of the best things about the betting guide. We're not just focusing on Power 5. We're not just hitting the Heisman and things like that. We're going deep on each and every team, each and every conference. What do you like about New Mexico to win the Mountain West at plus 265 this year?
4: Nick, Brandon, great to be with you. And Nick Whalen, as a proud Wisconsinite and a proud Wisconsin Badger, it's not what I like most about the Lobos. It's what you might like most about the Lobos and a potential future Wisconsin head coach in Jason Eck, who last year, in his first year with New Mexico, did historic things for this program, bringing a life and an enthusiasm to Lobo football that we had not seen maybe ever, but in a very long time. 9 wins under Eck in 2025, the most ever for a first-year head coach at UNM. And also home field advantage in Albuquerque being a critical piece. They were perfect, undefeated at home. And in the new look Mountain West this year, because of course the stalwart of the Mountain West, Boise State, now plays in the rebirth Pac-12 conference, it is a very different shakeup for what the Mountain West conference looks like. UNLV is still there, I believe, in what Dan Mullen is building in Sin City. They're an ever so slight favorite, a nickel in front of New Mexico. But what New Mexico brings back from a historic program last season is why I am buying in on the Lobos once again. My belief in Jason Eck is one of the best coaches, regardless of conference, league, or level in college football. And the fact he has 14 returning starters coming back to Albuquerque in 2025. That's almost unheard of at the group of six level, especially in the current climate of college football. It is the fourth most among all FBS programs, those 14 returning starters. And when you talk about not just returning starters, but guys who are incredibly productive and the congruency in the quarterback spot with Jack Lane, I am fully bought in to New Mexico. So that plus 265 price for a Lobos team that I think will be playing in the Mountain West title game to win said Mountain West championship. That's my look for the Mountain West Conference entering this new upcoming college football season.
1: Which is exactly why you guys need to go out there and download the betting guide so that you know what you're talking about when it comes to the Mountain West. Let's stay out west. Nico Iamaliava, maybe one of the most overlooked quarterbacks in college football right now. How much of that is baked into your analysis on UCLA? You have them over 6.5 wins at plus 110.
4: Yeah, Brandon, it's a huge component of it, and not just for the talent that Nico Iamaliava is, but for Nico Iamaliava staying in Westwood under a first-year head coach in Bob Chesney, what it says about his ability not just to bring newcomers from James Madison and elsewhere in the sport of college football, but to retain some of the best talent from a Bruins team that frankly was disappointing and had a very chaotic 2025 despite that magical run of 3 consecutive wins in late September, early October. But we saw some of the brilliance of Nico Iamaliava in those upsets under Jerry Neuheisel as the offensive coordinator, but the athleticism with the cannon arm. And when you look around the country and you try to spot that next Kurt Cignetti, who can have the next revolution like we have seen in Bloomington, I believe that Cignetti is the anomaly and not the standard. But if you were building an archetype of a head coach to rival that level of success, winning at the lower levels, proving your winning ways carry regardless of what division or conference you are in college football, to me, it's Bob Chesney. 16 years as a head coach collegiately. He has a win percentage overall of 71.7%. 16 years as a college football head coach, 8 conference championships. Half of the years that he has been a college football head coach, he has gone home with a conference crown, including last year in the Sun Belt, of course, leading James Madison to a college football playoff appearance. So Nico Iamaleava is back in Westwood. One of the things that Cignetti has done and maintained in Bloomington is bringing the guys that proved it with him on his coaching staff, and they are still there. The OC, Mike Shanahan, the defensive coordinator, Brian Haynes. Same story for Chesney. He brings both Dean Kennedy, the OC from JMU, and his defensive coordinator last year in Colin Hitchler with him to Westwood. I think Nico's style of play, utilizing the athleticism, but also being a true passer of the football, is going to be highlighted by Dean Kennedy's system. We saw that same story play out for Alonzo Barnett and the Dukes a season ago. They also bring the All-American, All-Purpose player in Wayne Knight from JMU to UCLA. Sun Belt Freshman of the Year in Zaire West on the defensive side of the football. UCLA's schedule by Big Ten standards, very manageable. I know UCLA only won 3 games a season ago. I know it's a first-year head coach, but I am a believer in Bob Chesney. I think UCLA not only doubles its win total to see a bowl game in 2026, but adds one on as well to go over 6.5 wins.
0: We'll have some more plays from our guy Ben Stevens in just a moment. But folks, as you may have heard, the VSiN College Football Betting Guide is officially here. 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Talking some college football with Ben Stevens, co-host of Live Bet Saturday here on VSiN. He joins us via the Progressive Guest Line. So, Ben, you just gave us UCLA over 6.5 wins. Another team that struggled last season out of the SEC, the Kentucky Wildcats. They did get to 5 wins. Now, one of those came over Tennessee Tech. 2 of those came against MAC opponents in the non-con. You're looking at this Kentucky team to go over 4.5 on what should be a pretty manageable number. What's the breakdown on why the Wildcats are getting to 5 wins again?
4: In all those soft non-con games, even against FCS foes, do count to go over a win total, 4.5 for Will Stein in his first year in Lexington, the former offensive coordinator in Eugene at Oregon under Dan Lanning, now coaching this Kentucky team. And it's a very similar story to what we have seen take place in the current climate of college football, when you have more of a predominantly basketball school, but the boosters and the NIL collective are starting to open up the pocketbooks and invest into this football program. I believe in Will Stein. He has that supreme belief in himself, as he mentioned at SEC Media Days just a few weeks back. When asked why he thinks he's going to have success with the Cats, he said, because of me. Honestly, and I believe in the offensive genius that is Will Stein and what they have brought in the transfer portal for the investment into this football program entering 2026. The backup at Notre Dame last year in Kenny Minchie at the quarterback spot that I think has a lot of talent to flourish and thrive in a Will Stein system. We have seen it. We have seen him do it with Bo Nix, with Dylan Gabriel, last year with Dante Moore. I think that continues over even now with Big Blue Nation. They also brought in some pieces around Kenny Minchie in terms of the backfield. C.J. Baxter, the transfer from Texas. Javonte Barnes, the transfer from Oklahoma. Nick Anderson, who played last year at LSU. Big body wide receiver on the outside. And they brought in some reinforcements up front to protect Kenny Minchie and give him time to distribute the football. It is not an easy schedule for the Wildcats this year. Very few are within the SEC. But there are some home games, Nick, on the docket. Against Alabama, against LSU, against Florida, against the in-state foes in Louisville to end out the year, albeit in a non-conference game, where I think that Kentucky can play spoiler and maybe surprise some by pulling off an upset, where I know the Wildcats will have to do just that to go over 4.5 wins. I think they can get to 5, maybe even 6, and what Will Stein is building with this Kentucky football program will continue not just this upcoming season, but for years to come in Lexington.
1: Ben, we've got about 45 seconds left. Last year has to throw a wrench into the confidence when it comes to picking a national championship game. Does Indiana-Miami make you want to run away from the top of the board, or are we sticking with the heavy hitters?
4: I would still stick with some of those heavy hitters. You can probably find some prices down the board that present some value, but it's easy for me to paint a path at times based on what schedules look like, how many wins are still going to be necessary. You got to get a double digits to feel safe about anybody to reach the college football playoff or to play in that national championship game. I do think Indiana at that 8-1 price has a little bit of value. I think they're being slightly overlooked just based on the track record that Kurt Cignetti has built in Bloomington, even with a completely reshaped roster. That's been the story each of now his 3 years in Bloomington. When you look at some other prices across the board, I know Oregon is going to be one that is incredibly intriguing, Brandon, and a name that has been featured often in the college football betting guide for VSiN. That plus 750 price is 50 cents shorter than it was even about 48 hours ago. If the trend continues in the Big Ten, three consecutive national championships with three different programs, many looking at Oregon to do the same in 2026.
1: 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Ben Stevens, host of Live Bet Saturday. Thanks so much, Ben. We appreciate the time. Coming up next, Heisman Trophy Awards. We're going to preview that coming up right here on Prop Points on VSiN, the Sports Betting Network.
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0: Welcome back into Prop Points here on the Sports Betting Network. Nick Whalen, Brandon Kravitz hanging out with you, bringing you up to the top of the hour. Money Moves with JVT coming your way next. There'll be plenty more college football talk on that program. Tim Murray's going to stop by with some plays from the guide, as will the great Wes Reynolds. So keep it locked all afternoon here on VSiN. Brandon, you were kind enough to prepare a full card, a full menu, if you will, of Heisman Trophy options for us. So very much looking forward to getting into some of your plays. And before we get into some of those specific bets, I want to know what your process looks like, because I think in a lot of ways you can look at the Heisman similarly to the NFL MVP award. But of course, you have a much wider group of players that you're choosing from. And, you know, much like the NFL MVP, it does tend to be a quarterback award, but that's not gospel like it is in the NFL. We've seen Derrick Henry, Devontae Smith, you know, Travis Hunter just a couple of years ago take home this award. So, you know, as you start to play the process of elimination game, what kind of criteria are you looking for? What qualifies or disqualifies a player from making your card?
1: So some exciting news in my life over the last year is I have been fortunate enough to be given a Heisman vote. Last year was the first year that I have had a ballot to fill out. So I guess you and I have not talked about that yet, but it's super cool. There's a number of people in the state of Florida. I don't know if somebody retired or died, but I wound up getting a vote somehow. And Fernando Mendoza, which, by the way, was at the top of my ballot. So I don't know if that means that I won. I don't know if it works like that. But so what I did last year, Nick, is I took this award much more seriously than I ever have before, because I wanted to come up with my own criteria for who I'm going to be looking at. And, you know, while this isn't an award that I heavily bet because of integrity issues, it is one that I can at least discuss in terms of what you should be looking for. Number one for me is production against top competition. So you have to have a schedule that allows you to be featured in a way where the media is going to be enthralled by your production. Consistency week to week is really important as well. That's not really something we can judge till we get into the season. Signature moments in high stakes games, those things have won Heismans over the years. We use the terminology Heisman moments, overall value of your team's ability to win games, because we don't see, outside of perhaps Travis Hunter, we don't see Heisman Trophy winners that come from teams that don't have a lot of success. So that's the place where I would say to start is look for players that can check those boxes. Now, that doesn't necessarily help you whittle things down, because that's a lot of names. The last two Heismans have been 50-1 or longer in the preseason. The last odds-on favorite to win the Heisman Trophy Award was Marcus Mariota in 2014. So the fact is that if you want to bet a guy to win the Heisman, don't take the favorite. And that would exclude the likes of CJ Carr and Arch Manning. So I would be on to the next with that. Since 2006, 16 of the 20 Heismans have been quarterbacks. So I would say goodbye to the likes of Jeremiah Smith. And we've also seen the last four Heisman Trophy winners have all been transfer portal babies. They've all transferred from one school to another. So if you wanted to follow that very small sample and look for a quarterback that is in a new place, then perhaps that's a way that you can look as well. So if we're just looking at, I think you have to try and narrow the list as much as you can.
0: I just need a moment. You brought up that Mariota Heisman, which was stolen from Melvin Gordon. Very clearly should have won it that year. Nothing against Mariota. Had a great season. Couldn't quite cap it off with the national championship, but a ridiculous year nonetheless for Melvin Gordon. Anyway, Brandon, let's get to some of these plays. So you've given us the criteria, the guys that we can maybe think about crossing off, and obviously we're looking to generate value here. So all your plays are at least in double digits, if not into the 40 to 50 to 1 range. But we'll start with the shorter odds players. You're looking at Darian Mensah from Miami, and you're looking at Trinidad Chambliss from Ole Miss, 12 and 13 to 1, respectively.
1: So I had mentioned that we're going to look quarterback. We're going to look transfer portal. That's part of what got me to Darian Mensah. The last five seasons have also seen a very healthy rotation of conferences that have been winners as well. Pac-12, SEC, Big 12, and Big 10 all getting into the mix. So that leaves just one as the next conference up, the ACC. And I think Darian Mensah's got as good a shot as anybody else. He led the Blue Devils last year to their first ACC championship since 1989. Mensah led the ACC in passing yards and in touchdowns thrown. Despite being sacked 28 times, that's not going to happen at Miami. He's got a weaponry upgrade, an offensive line upgrade. They don't have enough marquee games, which is one of the things that I look for, but they're at Notre Dame late in the season. His performance in that game could really help to decide things. And then for Trinidad's Chambliss, I mean, this is like his eighth year of college football. So that helps in terms of experience. He's a dual threat, high-powered offense. He's got some big games on his schedule. If he balls out against LSU in week 3, I think he's going to zoom to the top of the list. He's arguably the best RPO quarterback in college football, and I just think his ability to win when the play breaks down makes him a really exciting option in terms of Heisman.
0: So you mentioned, Brandon, we're coming off of back-to-back years where we've had the Heisman winner come at 50-1 or longer. So I know you have some long shots for us, including Byron Brown at Auburn. You're looking at Rocco Becht at Penn State. How much do you factor in your outlook for these teams, specifically for quarterbacks, right? Where you're looking at a Penn State or an Auburn team, they're sitting somewhere between 60 and 80 to 1 to win the national championship.
1: I'm not so much worried about the national championship because voting is coming in well before that, but can you at least be competitive in your conference? And if the answer is no, then I tend to stay away. But look, these teams are, there's a lot of roster turnover. So the fact is as much as we think we know, we don't. I mean, we thought Penn State and Clemson were going to be good last year, and both were a pile of trash. So I wouldn't overrate your priors when it comes to this stuff. Bet on talent first. And opportunities to show what you're made of on a really big stage. It's one of the reasons I really liked to just target guys that are in the SEC and the Big Ten because there's so many big games in those conferences. I love Lenora Sellers. I'm just worried that the Gamecocks aren't going to be quite good enough. But 40-1 on a guy that has as much talent and upside as anybody in college football. Kendall Briles now calling plays for South Carolina. He brings in an air raid offense. The O-line has to be better. They ranked 78th nationally last year. He's not going to succeed if they don't get better than that. Byron Brown at Auburn is a guy that he played college football 2 hours down the road from where I'm sitting right now last year at USF. This guy is an absolute bull who can throw the ball deep pretty well. I mean, he's a physical runner. He's got a pretty deep ball. And Auburn plays Tennessee, Georgia, Ole Miss, and Alabama. So he's going to have plenty of opportunities to shine on the big stage. I think this guy could really take college football by storm. And then Rocco Becht is the most experienced starting quarterback in all of college football. Penn State looking for a massive bounce back this year. He was super productive at Iowa State. Matt Campbell, his head coach, comes over. So there's familiarity with coaching, with scheme, and all of that. And some of the pass catchers coming over from Ames as well. I just don't think he's priced properly in the market. So Rocco Becht is definitely somebody I have circled.
0: Do you have any interest in Dante Moore? 10-1. Is that a juicy enough price for you?
1: The issue with Dante Moore is the same issue I have with betting on Julian Sain. I would put them in the same sort of category. Their teams are just so loaded that I'm not sure they're going to get enough credit. You know, we look back last year, Indiana, by the time we got through the college football playoff, we all appreciated their run game and their defense. But that wasn't the case throughout the course of the regular season. It was Fernando Mendoza. And that's one of the things I want to look for as well when I'm trying to predict who could be in that conversation at the end of the year for Heisman. It's hard to predict these wild statistical outputs, but you can sort of get an idea of who's going to get the credit if things go well. I don't think Dante Moore and Julian Sain will get enough of the credit on teams that are just stocked full of talent. It's the issue I have with Gunnar Stockton as well at Georgia. Are you going to get enough of the credit if your team succeeds?
0: You can find plenty more Heisman analysis in the 2026 VSiN College Football Betting Guide. 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Brandon, let's finish out the show before we hand things over to Money Moves with our best bets of the night. You have a Boston Red Sox future for us.
1: Yeah, I've taken the last couple of days off of Major League Baseball day-to-day betting. I'm just letting things settle post-trade deadline, and then I'll update my numbers, and we'll go from there. But for right now, I'm going to take my units, and I am going to bet futures. I like the Red Sox to win the American League. Love the addition they made at the deadline. I think their pitching is good enough, and

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8: Good morning, folks. Welcome in. Morning on the West Coast, at the very least. JVT, Stormy Bonatoni out on assignment for the next 2 days. We'll be back together and happy on Thursday, but we've got plenty to get to, and Stormy, it actually has a lot to do with what we're going to be talking about over the next couple of days. Out on assignment for college football. 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Very, very proud of the work that everybody's done with it. 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

0: So go to VSiN.com/subscribe to get in on what is, I think, some of our best work every single year, the over 300-page betting guide for every single team in college football, filled with best bets, season predictions, and a little bit more. As I mentioned, it's the theme of the show today. We're going to have quite a few of the contributors for the college football betting guide with us throughout the next 2 hours. Wes Reynolds is going to join us coming up in just about 15 minutes. We'll get his thoughts on the Big Ten, what his Indiana Hoosiers have in store. Does he buy into some of my potential trepidation when it comes to Hoover taking over a quarterback, or is Sig's just going to continue to keep this rolling with those Hoosiers and more in that conference? Tim Murray, his Fighting Irish, the favorite, at least in terms of their quarterback, CJ Carr, to win the Heisman, as well as the top team to win a national championship among some other contenders. Can they pull it off? And his love, sneaky love at the very least, Hawaii, which, Justin, the trip to Hawaii will be coming up here pretty shortly. Big injury in the wide receiver room, so we'll see what he has to say about my predicted Mountain West champion and if that's going to impact them. Sean Green from the Sports Gambling Podcast boys are going to be with us too, a contributor, as well as Mitch Moss for our college football betting guide. He'll join us a little crosstalk before we get started on Follow the Money a little bit later today. But plenty of college football to come. Wanted to open up the show with a little bit of Major League Baseball, though, because now we have finally settled down. The trade deadline is passed. As we were on the air yesterday, some of the deals were coming down, but everything has been somewhat finalized now, and now we get to look at these teams as they are built and what we're going to do with them from a betting perspective. And I'll invoke the NBA very quickly in the sense of, we talk about at the trade deadline, okay, what do we bet now that all these deals have been done? And the easy answer, the cop-out answer is, well, for the most part, 99% of the time, maybe more, that would be 100, but we're talking about decimal points, this has all been baked into every single market you're looking at. Adley Rutschman going to the Boston Red Sox has been baked into the betting market. The Chicago Cubs and what they have done has been bet into the betting market or baked into the betting market. But there are times where maybe you value something a little bit more and what your current projections or predictions are for these teams don't match up with the betting market. So I wanted to take a look at some of the teams that stuck out to me with some of the moves that they made. And it's hard not to start with the Boston Red Sox. They have been a topic of conversation in Major League Baseball. They've been a topic on this show since we've talked about them many weeks ago to make the postseason. Now a very heavy favorite to do just that. Playoff odds for them, yes, no, yes, minus 800, no, plus 550. But the acquisitions for the Red Sox, where we'll focus on here and how it ties into the betting market with where they're priced. Adley Rutschman, the big prize. Obviously, Curtis Meade, who they acquired but then immediately got hurt. He is on the IL. Eric Miller is part of the additions as well. But the two guys that we're really going to start to talk about and what their additions mean to Boston, of course, are in the lineup. And let's start with this basic question, which is, are the Boston Red Sox now good enough to win the American League? If you remember when we started talking about them during their run here on this show, one of the big things that I kept talking about was, yeah, they're good enough to make the playoffs now, and you feel confident if you've gotten in at any point that they're going to make it to the tournament. The question now becomes, will they be buyers at the deadline to improve a lineup which had been pretty middling average at best, despite the fact that this run had been going on, largely due to their pitching? And so they are buyers now. And so I think the short answer for them, are they good enough to win the American League, is yes. Rutschman and Meade, when they come back, will be added to this or this lineup, which will be a very big plus. Their current catcher rotation has been an absolute nightmare. Connor Wong and Jake Rogers, probably good men, but in terms of baseball players, not contributing the way that you want. Wong, a 255, 346, 362 slash line, two homers and 17 RBI. Rogers, 163, 270, with 296, with three homers and nine RBI. 72 in terms of the way to run it's created plus for the Boston Red Sox just from the position of catcher alone. That is 26th in Major League Baseball. Rutschman himself with the individual way to runs create a plus of 115. So you know that he's going to be an improvement. And then you look at Meade coming back whenever he is healthy, 17 home runs, 48 RBI. They're going to make this better. The Red Sox for this season, 20th in weighted runs created plus, 15th in strikeout rate, 26th in walk rate, and in power. They needed these additions. And I think when you analyze just the additions themselves, you know that they're going to improve this lineup. And we know that they have the pitching already to do it. If you want to dissect what they've gotten from their arms so far to this point, 9th in ERA from their starters, 8th in expected, 8th in fielding independent. Their bullpen leads Major League Baseball both in ERA and in fielding independent. They just needed the offensive support. So as we look at this, and the short answer is, yes, they're good enough to win the American League. So what's the bet? What do we do here with them? And I think the question is whether or not you do want to invest in them at plus 550 to win the American League. And I think the answer becomes yes when you actually really analyze things. And I think at the top of it is, are the Yankees really the favorite to win the American League? The betting market says yes. And they added Luis Garcia Jr., who homered yesterday. Elliot Ramos is going to join the team today. But I don't know if they have enough. And then there's this question about Aaron Judge. But let's hear from Aaron Boone first, because last night he talked about the acquisitions and talked about the Yankees now with those two pieces being a little bit deeper.
1: Yeah, I'm excited. And with Ramos coming here, he'll be here tomorrow. Excited about him, especially in the short term while we're waiting to get some guys back. I feel like he can be really impactful for us, especially from the right side of the plate. So I'm excited. I'm excited about the guys we have. And then ultimately, as the month unfolds, as some guys start to become part of the team and the equation and just gets us deeper and stronger and more fortified as we go, I think we'll be in a good spot.
0: They might be, but then you get some troubling comments coming out of the front office. Brian Cashman yesterday, when asked about Aaron Judge, quote, "We're currently still very optimistic that he's going to return, but there's challenges with all of that, too. There's a very high likelihood that he fits the time frame to come back and join us. That's what I'm hoping and holding on to." That doesn't really sound particularly positive for Judge and his eventual return. And even if he does come back, when does he come back? Is he immediately as effective? I think this is a Yankees team that is currently being priced that Aaron Judge is going to come back, and Aaron Judge is going to be Aaron Judge. But I don't know if we can assume that to be the case. And so if the worst of the timelines starts to unfold for the Yankees, in which Judge either doesn't come back or maybe is not anywhere near as effective since he is dealing with an injury, maybe all of a sudden you're looking at an American League that is mispriced with the Yankees at the top. And that would mean that there is some value in the Rays, for example, who did go shopping at the deadline as well, added a catcher. We'll see Freddy Peralta a little bit later today. We'll talk about some of the individual games coming up. But also maybe it means the door is open for a team like the Red Sox, who have been the hottest team in baseball for about a month now, just over a month, have one of the best pitching staffs, both bullpen and starter. And I know a lot of the times you look at some of the juicier prices that were available earlier in the year when they weren't playing particularly well, and you feel like you missed out and you don't want to invest now, but maybe there is some value in a near 6-1 price on the Boston Red Sox to win an American League that does look inherently flawed at this point right now and might have a favorite at the top that's not going to have its best player either at all or maybe fully healthy by the time he does, and if he does, return. But outside of the Red Sox, I think the other team that really does stick out, there are a couple. We'll get to the Guardians if we have some time, but the Chicago Cubs also up there in terms of one of the buyers at the deadline that you look at and you say, you know what? You like when a team addresses a weakness, and that's exactly what they did. Clay Holmes comes in, Ryan Zephyrjohn for my Angels, Braxton Garrett, Kevin Gausman among four pitchers acquired at the deadline, Tyrone Taylor in the outfield to help some of that rotation as well. Betting odds for the Cubs now post-trade deadline. They're a minus 2,000 favorite to make the postseason, 10-1 if you want to bet the no and the unthinkable happens, plus 370 if you think they can chase down the Milwaukee Brewers in the NL Central, plus 750 to win the National League World Series is at 15-1. And I think you have to love what the Cubs did. But it does beg the question, what does it mean in the National League, where they trail the Brewers as much as they do in the division, and where the Dodgers just simply exist after what they did at the trade deadline acquiring Tarek Skubal? Well, we'll get some of that answered today, actually. We'll see Skubal a little bit later against this Chicago Cubs team. Got thoughts on how that individual matchup is going to work. But I think, in general, when you see a team that is 15th in starter ERA, 23rd in expected ERA from their starters, you see Clay Holmes coming in that when he is healthy, remember, sitting out two months with his broken leg, heavy ground ball guy, pitch to contact, kind of fits with pitching out there in Chicago. 239 ERA, a 331 fielding independent. You should be getting some good stuff out of Holmes. And Gausman, we at the least know that the good version of Kevin Gausman has been a very effective starter in his time in Major League Baseball, and he's getting some bad variants this season, so maybe a change of scenery is going to help him out. 313 batting average on balls in play for Gausman so far this year, 67.4% strand rate, and a home run to fly ball ratio near 10%. So these sort of things should be better. 533 ERA for Gausman away from home, so I do wonder if maybe that does kind of affect starting now in a new park. But either way, maybe you get the best out of Gausman. He's also got a 360 FIP on the road. So again, speaking to the bad side of variance that Gosman's been suffering so far this year. And then the bullpen gets a little bit of help with Zephyrjohn. It's interesting, you know, the bullpen on the surface looks okay, 12th in ERA, but some of the underlying metrics for every arm coming in out of that pen as a whole does lead a lot to be desired. 26th in expected ERA, 458 fielding independent, also 26th in Major League Baseball. So the question, as we asked with the Boston Red Sox, is what exactly is the bet to make here with Chicago? Had they acquired Reed Detmers, which was the false reporting yesterday, I think you like their chances a lot more. But getting Holmes and getting Gausman and kind of hoping that those guys, somewhat buying low, Garrett as well, yet you're going to get something enough that is going to put you on par with the Milwaukee Brewers or maybe even the Los Angeles Dodgers. I find it somewhat hard to believe. Maybe they could chase down the Milwaukee Brewers in the NL Central, but they and the Brewers both have one of the harder schedules left in Major League Baseball. Remaining strength of schedule for Chicago, floating around at 524, second hardest left in Major League Baseball. Seems somewhat hard that this is going to be the case. And then you look at what the road is for them, and it's similar to Boston. These are two teams that are staring a wild card spot right in the face. And while making the postseason is a very good thing, and I can make the argument that maybe the AL is a little bit weaker for Chicago, the variance of playing in a best of three with the powers at the top that are existent there, hard to really buy into what Chicago has done. We'll get to more of some of these trades. Really did like what the Guardians did, although our boy Adam Burke, when I texted him, seemed to not be as high on it maybe as I was. Maybe I'm being skewed by the fact that Joe Dell is now a member of the Cleveland Guardians. But when we come back, let's get to college football. The betting guide is out now. One of the many authors that did a great job, Wes Reynolds, is going to join us next to get his thoughts on the Big Ten, his best bets in the guide, and more. Don't go anywhere.

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3: This is a Bloomberg Business of Sports report. British Prime Minister Andy Burnham says FIFA President Gianni Infantino is not the right man to lead world soccer's governing body in the latest fallout from the now-abandoned plan to sell stakes in the World Cup to private investors. The plan had sought to create an entity to house media rights, including those for the World Cup, and would have brought in outside capital based on a $20 billion valuation for that entity. European soccer's governing body, UEFA, said it had lost confidence in FIFA's leadership. The governing body for North and Central American and Caribbean soccer said FIFA had stopped putting football first. Infantino was forced to back down over his controversial plans to sell World Cup profits through a commercial subsidiary that would run its top competitions. Meanwhile, Secretary of State Marco Rubio and Infantino reportedly held a phone call. Infantino wants the Trump administration's help to keep his job. With a Bloomberg Business of Sports report, I'm Michael Barr.
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7: 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Wes, it's good to talk to you, buddy. I have said it 1,000 times. Football season's here. All these camps are underway. We're just 2 days away from the Hall of Fame game. Like, we're here, and I'm ready to go for college football as well. And let's go to your stomping grounds, the Big Ten, and specifically your boys. I wanted to start with Indiana. I think we're at the point now with Kurt Cignetti that we have blind faith that his team is going to be competent and some of the best in the conference, respectively, potentially the country. I have questions about TCU transfer Josh Hoover. Do you think he's going to be able to work his magic here again, specifically with the way our boy Hoover has a penchant for turning the ball over at times?
8: John, good to be with you. And yeah, with Indiana, starting from there, because my phone has actually been blowing up before we got on here to start the segment. I'm getting from my friends and fellow alums like, oh, man, we're disrespected at number 6 in the country in the coaches poll, as that has just been released this morning. Ooh. It's like, okay, if we could play disrespect and be the 6. By the way, they got 14 first place votes and still were 6. So this is like Caitlin Clark not being on the WNBA All-Star ballot with some of the players or something. I don't know how that computes, but nevertheless, to your question, it is going to be a little bit different with Josh Hoover, because I'm sure you've been out at some of the Raiders practices here over the summer. If you see Fernando Mendoza up close, he's a really big dude. and he's an athlete. And Josh Hoover, I think, is a lot smaller. He's very generously listed at 6'2", by the way. So they're going to have to, you know, change some things around, maybe a little bit less RPO type stuff that they ran with Fernando Mendoza, but he can really throw the football. Now, you're right, the turnovers have been high, but I think Indiana's probably going to rely a little bit more on the running game, especially early in the season, because they do return essentially five starters on the offensive line, the fifth being Joe Brunner, who is the transfer and a starter at Wisconsin. But they might have, and this sounds odd to say if you've watched Indiana football over the years and seen some really bad offensive lines, they might have the best offensive line in the country with who they have. They have pros up there. They have continuity. All these guys started together last year. So you're going to see them, I think, run the ball maybe a little bit more and be a little bit less reliant on the passing game until they get in the conference play.
7: Yeah, pretty fascinating dynamic for the coaches poll, by the way. They had the second most first place votes, it looks like, with 14, and yet still ended up finishing sixth in the overall poll, which tells you where some of the other coaches decided to put them when it came to their ballot here. Wes Reynolds with us going over the Big Ten, wrote it up in the College Football Guide. Get it now, vsin.com/subscribe. Let's stay in the conference. I want to get to Penn State in a little bit. It's been a hot topic for us here on Money Moves because Stormy's very high on them. I think you are too. But at the top, it is, from a betting market perspective, a three-horse race, Ohio State, Indiana, Oregon. We talked about your Hoosiers. Let's talk about Ohio State and Oregon. Of that dynamic, would you also buy into my usual co-host mentality that she's big on Oregon, has bet them to make an appearance in the Big Ten championship game, and actually thinks that maybe that dynamic is, well, Oregon might be the best team in this conference?
8: I think that they very well could be, and they're certainly on a mission after getting humiliated there in Atlanta at the Peach Bowl, which was joyous from my perspective, maybe not from their perspective. But Dan Lanning, since he took over, they're 48-8, so he's a tough guy to bet against. And I think losing the coordinators, I know much will be made of that with Will Stein going to Kentucky and Lupoy going to Cal, but the two coordinators are promoted from within. They were both position coaches and co-coordinators as well. They returned 66% of their net production. That's one of the highest in the country. Of course, Dante Moore back. And I think just getting healthy on offense, because one thing about Oregon late in the season, they weren't very healthy in the backfield, and they had some injuries at receiver. They're back. The offensive line is going to be the question if it can hold up in the postseason, because we've seen it, John. They've been dominated in these games. They got dominated in the Peach Bowl, and they got dominated the year before against Ohio State in the Rose Bowl. That offensive line's got to be better, because on the other side of the ball, on the defensive line, they might have the best group in the country. So I do like Oregon as well. And you mentioned Ohio State. I do briefly want to say I think they're going to be an interesting team to watch, simply because we saw last year with Ryan Day going to the professional ranks to get that pro defensive coordinator with Matt Patricia, and it paid dividends. They were arguably the best defense in the country by a lot of metrics. But offensively, I want to see if they can do it again with Arthur Smith, who is now the offensive coordinator. Because the one thing about Ohio State, and you saw it in the playoff game against Miami, when they got behind, they didn't really go tempo. And they were the slowest paced team in the country, despite all the athletes that they have all over the place on that offense. So I want to see if they go a little bit more quick, no huddle, hurry up this year, and don't go so much tempo under the new OC Arthur Smith.
7: All right, let's talk about Penn State. Also, of course, a team going through some changes. Now they bring in Matt Campbell, who it kind of seemed to be a consolation prize for the most part for the Nittany Lions. But Campbell's been a good coach, a solid coach, brings in Rocco Becht and some other transfers from Iowa State. What are your expectations for Penn State? How do we play them?
8: Yeah, he wasn't the first choice. Maybe he ends up being the best choice, though. And there's a lot of continuity here. This is almost like Kurt Cignetti and James Madison to Indiana on steroids with who he brings in. He brings along 11 assistants, including the offensive coordinator, Taylor Mauser, plus 24 players. And keep in mind, this Iowa State team, they did go 11-2 2 years ago and made the Big 12 title game, did get beat by Arizona State. But this is a pretty good team. Now, I think the biggest question, you know, we have the three burning questions in the guide. And, of course, the biggest question for me is, can Rocco Becht stay healthy? Now, he made 39 straight starts at Iowa State. He had a torn labrum, sprained AC joint, two concussions last season. Only did 7-on-7 in the spring, so he did have that offseason shoulder surgery. I think he's going to be good to go. And he's got familiar faces around him. Carson Hansen, their running back. Their wide receivers, their tight ends, plus the offensive line. So you're bringing in all these guys, and I think that there's continuity, and I think that they can meet the physicality of the Big Ten, because keep in mind, of course, they played the Cy-Hawk game against Iowa. They won three of the last four against Kirk Ferentz's guys. So I think the physicality is going to be there. Now, can the defense get up to speed? It's D'Anton Lynn, who returns to his alma mater, former Penn State player, was the USC defensive coordinator. They play a 4-2-5 now. But seven of the starters were also starters for Iowa State that were just outside the top 25 in scoring defense, only gave up about 20 a game. So I know it's kind of a common refrain, who is this year's Indiana? It maybe could be Penn State, not just because of the similarities with the transfers, but I think that they get a real break in the schedule. They don't have to play Ohio State. They don't have to play Oregon. They don't have to play Indiana. They do got to go to Michigan, and they do got to go to Washington. But they're going to be favored in every home game. And I think the Big Ten, it's going to shake out in the playoff like it did last year, where you get four Big Ten teams. And it's between them, Michigan, and USC for the fourth. And I think it's going to be the Nittany Lions.
7: So invoking Indiana and the job that Cignetti did, you know, you drew the parallel in your write-up for UCLA with what the Bruins potentially could do. Now, I don't think that you believe maybe for the win total that they could achieve that, but UCLA is a pretty fascinating team. What's your expectations for Chesney's first year out there?
8: Yeah, I think 6-6 and getting to a bowl game would be sure good for them. I thought 6.5 was a little bit high on the win total, because the non-conference slate is actually tough. You do got to go to Cal, and you do get San Diego State, and that's not necessarily a gimme. You don't get Ohio State and Indiana, but you go to Michigan, you go to Oregon. I'll be interested to see how they work with Nico there at quarterback. He's going to have a better offensive line, I think, because they're bringing in three starters that were all conference guys in the Sun Belt for JMU. But it's going to take some time to get into talent. Like, it's not going to be lightning in a bottle. But I do think Bob Chesney is a good coach, and he is a massive upgrade there at UCLA. That's a pretty low bar based on what they had. But they look to me like a 6-6 team that gets back bowl eligible, but they do have a lot of production coming in from JMU.
7: Wes Reynolds with us, the author for the Big Ten preview in our College Football Betting Guide. Check it out now. We'll get you out of here in this in the last 90 seconds. Matt Eumanns was on with us yesterday. He wrote up the Pac-12. Fresno State seems to be a pretty strong dark horse. Would you agree with that sentiment?
8: I do, John, and I bet them. I have about $6 plus $6.50 to win the Pac-12. I know Boise State's the rightful favorite, but Boise, by the way, has to go to the Valley and play Fresno this year. And remember, Fresno licked them up there on the Smurf turf. I love the running game for these guys with Donaldson and company, and they're more of a power running team. And Fresno State kind of has that edge, right? I think they have it back now. Where, remember in the Pat Hill days where they always stepped up against that good non-conference competition, and they were always more physical than I think some of these teams. And I think Fresno is going to do very well in their first season in the Pac-12. Like the defense and love the running game, control the clock, and continue that development. If they find a quarterback, I think that they're going to win that conference.
7: Wes Reynolds, one up on Twitter, one of four in the guide who picked Oregon to be the eventual national champion. All of the picks, previews, and selections are in there. Wes, we appreciate it, man. And I mean it. Great job on the guide. Read your whole thing. It was absolutely fantastic, dude.
8: Thank you, pal. Appreciate you having me.
7: You got it. Wes Reynolds won, and again, wrote the entirety of the Big Ten up at the College Football Betting Guide. Didn't have time. A little bit later today, we're going to talk about some of the cellar dwellers in the SEC, maybe the Mountain West, if we have time. We talk so much about all of these teams that are expected to be at the top, national championships, Heismans, things like that. But, you know, there's an argument to be made, of course, that there is something we should look at with some of these teams at the bottom. Maybe some overs, maybe some unders when it comes to some of the win totals, exceeding expectations, or maybe falling short. But didn't get a chance to ask him about some of the cellar dwellers there in the Big Ten specifically. Specifically Rutgers, Maryland, a couple of teams that I think are pretty interesting. But Pac-12, I'll have to build on that later in the week as well, because that is a conference similar to the Mountain West, which they'll always be married to each other to an extent that might have a lot of volatility. We'll get back to college football coming up in about 15 minutes with Tim Murray on the other side. Deep baseball card today. Let's get started.

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4: 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JBT, Stormy Bonatoni out on assignment for the next 2 days. She'll be back with us on Thursday. A lot of college football stuff that she is dealing with over the next couple of days, and we'll pick her brains on some of the things that she's learned over the next few. By the way, shout out to Stormy Bonatoni, because she paid off the debt yesterday, took me to Barry's, and I had a wonderful meal here at Circa. And I will say I was a little tentative because I did not want to get in and really, you know, destroy her, because you could do those sort of things. Really wanted to try to get the tomahawk for $300, but I elected not to, but appreciate it. And, of course, the people at Barry's as well, because it was a fantastic meal. Although my choice of a side was criticized because the Brussels sprouts, not on the menu anymore, unfortunately. So I ordered the tater tots, and I was told that I should have gotten the asparagus instead. But the tater tots were excellent either way. We did. Philly cheesesteak egg rolls, as Justin, our producer, gets in my ear. Yes, the egg rolls are fantastic, as always. Fantastic as well is this baseball slate, and the Philly connection remains, because the Philadelphia Phillies, one of the big favorites on the board today. So let's start there in a pretty interesting matchup. Washington Nationals will oppose those Phillies. Overnight price here at Circa, -235 in favor of Philadelphia. Jesus Luzardo is going to get the start. Zach Littell is not going to start, but he'll be following the opener role that has been slated to go. I think the last couple of starts for Palmquist has been the way this has gone. But look at this, upwards of -277 now for the Washington Nationals. And I'll say this, I did kind of want to make the case for the Nats to an extent. You know, you look at that initial price and you think, all right, we're talking about a baseball game, one single baseball game, with Luzardo getting the start. And Luzardo last time out on the road against Miami, 6 3rd, gave up 6 earned runs, got taken deep, struck out 5, walked 3. And at home, he has not really pitched that well. Phillies starter, 5.53 ERA, 4.10 fielding independent when he pitches in Philadelphia. And in fact, in the 10 starts in which he has pitched at home, Luzardo and the Phillies 4-6 in those 10 starts. So all of that you keep in mind with a -277 price tag now for the Philadelphia Phillies. Couple of things, and by the way, you should know too, that Littell, now that he's been shifted into this, you know, quasi bullpen, like, you know, delayed starter role that he's been in, 3.89 ERA, 4.86 expected ERA, 4.45 FIP, so some signs that maybe he is due to get knocked around, but still has pitched relatively well. Last time out, he blanked the Toronto Blue Jays over 4 2/3 of work, struck out 2, walked 3, so not really the best, but he hasn't allowed more than 2 earned runs in 6 of his last 7 appearances. So Littell in this new role has been a little bit better for the Washington Nationals, but I think the big thing here is, of course, the status of the lineup. Probably no James Wood today. Left the last game for the Washington Nationals with an oblique strain. Getting some imaging today. We'll see officially what the lineup looks like when that comes out. Obviously, no Luis Garcia Jr. either. So the lineup's going to be pretty shorthanded here for Washington. You get a pitcher that has some signs of the regression in his numbers, too. Kind of understand why the Phillies are at the least climbing the way that they are from the overnight at -235. One thing I wanted to bring up, and Justin, you're good with these props as well, with the shorthanded lineup for the Washington Nationals due to trade and injury, C.J. Abrams, 1-plus walk, +256. Are you going to pitch around Abrams to really not have to worry about anybody else in this lineup? Potentially maybe with something worth looking at here. We'll see if that actually comes to fruition. A walk rate of just under 9%, but if there's no other threats, maybe you're kind of pitching around him, not really giving him much to hit, and then you go from there. But at some point, does the value just say, yeah, like if you get to like +265-ish on the Nationals, is it worth just taking a stab from a pure probability standpoint? Probably, but I don't know if I want to ask the Nationals to get that done. Let's go to Atlanta, where Grant Holmes will take on Ryan Gusto today. Overnight line had the Braves at about $1.50 favorite. Total of 9 shaded to the over at -120. Gusto, 3rd consecutive start. His last start against those Philadelphia Phillies, by the way. 5 innings pitched, 9 hits, 6 earned runs. Got taken deep as well. Longest outing of the season for Gusto, and averages just over 4 innings per start. So we'll see what this means for him on the season. 5.31 ERA and a 4.65 expected. FIPs at 3.84, so maybe you can make the case that there are some good things coming for him. He's done a relatively decent job when it comes to keeping the ball in the park. Holmes has not been in the greatest stretch. Not exactly abysmal, but not exactly dominant either at this point. Last time we saw him was against the Nationals, 4 2/3, 5 hits, 3 earned runs, all solo shots that he had allowed, 4 strikeouts and 2 walks. He's allowed 3 earned runs exactly in each of his last 3 outings, Holmes has, and he hasn't pitched more than 5 innings since June 3rd. So if you look at that stretch, that dates back to June 9th, 8 starts, 9 appearances, 39 innings pitched, a 3.92 ERA, getting actually somewhat lucky. And if you look at some of the expected numbers, this should paint the picture of Holmes potentially getting got here. 5.01 expected ERA over the stretch that we're discussing, 5.10 fielding independent, 2.71 on the batting average and balls in play, strikeout rate under 20%, walk rate over 10%. So you're looking at Holmes and thinking that at some point, my man is probably due for some pretty poor performances. Some potential here. First five over, 4.5, minus 154, heavily priced. But considering the way Gusto has been pitching and what Holmes has looked like in recent stretches, that looks like something you could potentially look at. The Marlins' first five team total is over 2.5 at plus 120. Maybe something worth looking at there as well. And the total really for the game has not moved much, but isolating both of these guys for maybe a somewhat explosive first few innings could be something worth looking at for some bettors later today. Let's stick in the National League. We'll roll through this rotation order here. One of the more interesting matchups, of course, because we have two teams that are going at it for a playoff spot, Pittsburgh Pirates and the Milwaukee Brewers. Brewers, of course, in a lead in the NL Central, and the Pittsburgh Pirates trying to make their way in after being minor buyers at the deadline. Jared Jones getting the start today for the Pirates. And my man has been pitching extremely well. Last time we saw him was against the Snakes. Six innings pitched, four hits, three earned runs. Got taken deep in that one, struck out five, walked two. But he has not allowed more than three earned runs in his last seven starts. And in those seven, sported a 260 ERA, a 208 expected ERA, and a 269 fielding independent. No real massive signs of regression here for Jones at all. One area in which he struggles, and maybe this plays into this one today, 37th percentile on the season for Jared Jones in chase rate. He's not getting hitters to chase outside of the zone. He faces a lineup today that lead the league in outside zone swing rate, the least amount, 28.4%, second in walk rate as well. It's a patient lineup, so they'll probably be sitting on anything inside of the zone, allowing whatever breaking stuff to pass by. So we'll see if maybe that works in their favor from a matchup perspective. Maybe it does, but it's hard not to like Jones just given the way that he has been pitching. And so you see the overnight price of minus 165 in favor of the Brew Crew down to minus 140. At a couple of spots. Total as well. Opened up 8, shaded to the under at minus 125. We're sitting at about a 7 in some places right now, shaded to the over at minus 125. And Henderson on the other side has been pitching really, really well since returning. 257 ERA, 233 expected, 324 fielding independent. And if you look at the last start on the road against San Francisco, blanked them, struck out 7, walked 2 over the course of 5 and 2/3. So he has been pitching pretty well himself. Would it be surprising if you get a pitcher's duel here? And that's why you see this low total. But maybe, just maybe, the Brewers, with their patience, can make Jones work a little bit more than he has in these recent starts because of his penchant to struggle when it comes to getting guys to chase. Maybe they can drive that pitch count up, have a little bit more success, get some guys on. Team total for the Brewers here, 3.5 over minus 154. All right, headliner today, and it is in the National League. We will see the debut of Tarek Skubal in a Los Angeles Dodgers uniform on the road against the Chicago Cubs. We got some heavy favorites on the road. Philly's the biggest one. Dodgers, one of those big ones as well. They open up as a $2 favorite against the Chicago Cubs. And I think the market's getting this right. Justin, you and I talked about this before the show. Man, it seemed like a lot. And sure enough, minus 186 now for the Dodgers. Some spots, minus 190 off of that overnight of $2. 9 shaded to the under at minus 120. We've seen a little bit of a push here to the over. But Skubal, look, you don't need any sort of introduction here. It's a 279 ERA, 298 expected ERA. His last start versus Baltimore looked mortal. Struck out 6, walked 1, but gave up 3 earned over the course of 6 2/3. I think this is more about the pricing. Look, Skubal's been absolutely fantastic, and the Dodgers are a pretty good team, but it's not like you're taking on the Angels, for example. You're taking on the Chicago Cubs, and Javier Assad has been pitching relatively well. 3.75 ERA, 4.58 expected, maybe some room for some regression to the mean there for him. Last start, gave up 1 earned run over 4 1/3 against the St. Louis Cardinals, but he has not allowed more than 2 earned runs in his last 5 starts. And out there at Wrigley, Assad, for whatever reason, has pitched extremely well. 28 1/3, 2.22 ERA. The 5.07 FIP would tell you that he is due to get absolutely wrung here at some point. So maybe you could look at an over, which we have seen the market move there toward. But I think just from a pure pricing standpoint, when you saw that plus 175 or better on the Cubs, that to me was a number play just on Chicago, considering the way the side's been pitching and the fact that I just think maybe the market, with his power rating, with how good Skubal is, has the Dodgers just a little too high here. Last one, and we'll get to this maybe a little bit more extended, but a big series, San Diego Padres, Arizona Diamondbacks, Randy Vasquez, Eduardo Rodriguez. I think there might be something here too. Rodriguez has been pitching extremely well. Opened up as a $1.28 favorite at home on the overnight, 8.5, shaded to the over at minus 120. We're seeing this down to minus 115. I think that makes a ton of sense. We'll throw Randy Vasquez to the side a little bit here, but this Padres group, I think, can get to Eduardo Rodriguez. We're waiting for this thing to drop at some point. I mean, non-existent swing and miss stuff on the season for Rodriguez. 37th percentile in chase rate, 12th percentile in whiff rate, 10th percentile in strikeout rate, average command. Maybe this is the day where he gets beat up. Maybe it's against the Padres. We'll have more on the National League and, of course, American League Baseball slate. But when we return, Tim Murray is going to join us, get his thoughts on his Irish and what we can expect from Hawaii and more when he joins us on the other side here on Money Moves.
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4: 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What are the contributors? What become some of the best bets in the guide? And a man that knows a thing or two about the Fighting Irish and more, and I think a degree holder with both Notre Dame and Hawaii, is one Tim Murray, who will be with us here now on the Progressive Guest Line. I want to start with something that I care truly about, and I know that you will as well. I know everybody wants to know about the Irish. I want to know, how screwed are my Rainbow Warriors with Pofele Ashlock and this knee injury that he is not going to be available for the year?
0: Yeah, it's not ideal, obviously, when you're talking about your best receiver being out here. But, you know, it's a system that is tried and true. You know, it started with, obviously, June Jones, the run and shoot that Timmy Chang had his prolific career being the quarterback of. And now you've got Micah Alejado in his second full season. A lot of expectations with him. They did go to the transfer portal. Obviously, they lost a couple of pieces to, you know, Power Four programs. But I do anticipate this offense still to hum along, but look, you can't sit here and say it's not a loss to lose someone like Pofele Ashlock, who they were certainly expecting a lot from. So, you know, week zero, they go to Stanford, revenge spot for the Cardinal, 4-point underdogs right now at DraftKings. And then that week one game that JVT, I know you and I will be up late watching on the CW when Hawaii hosts UNLV. So a couple of big ones early on for the Rainbow Warriors. I saw you wrote up them to win the conference. I don't think it's the craziest thing in the world. When you look at their schedule, they avoid Air Force, which they beat last year, but I expect Air Force, as you do as well, to be much better this year. And, you know, late in the season, they go to Albuquerque. So I think Hawaii's got an opportunity, especially week one, UNLV, to make some noise there at home. And as I've mentioned a million times, Timmy Chang, since becoming the head coach at Hawaii, this will be year number 5. Best cover team in college football at home is the Hawaii Rainbow Warriors since he took over as the head coach there. So short home dog week one, I can almost assure that I will probably be on the Rainbow Warriors in that spot against the Rebels in what should be a fun one out on the island.
4: So Hawaii was also, so I bet picked them, and I have a ticket on them to win the Mountain West. It was 6-1 when I bet them. In our college football betting guide, they were my group representative to make it into the college football playoff. If they win the Mountain West, I think they'll have a pretty good shot at that. We'll see what the resume ultimately looks like at the end of the season. But let's stick with these teams. Big picture, who do you think this group of six representative is going to be? Because I keep looking at the Pac-12 and I keep looking at the Mountain West. And Tim, I'm not overtly impressed really by any of these teams for the most part. And maybe it's actually somebody we're not thinking of, like a Memphis or something, and not one of Boise State, UNLV, or some of these other Mountain West / Pac-12 representatives that are keep thrown out there.
0: Yeah, it's funny, JVT. I just got off the air. I do a radio hit in Memphis every Tuesday. We were talking about the Tigers. They're around 10-1 to make the college football playoff. Their schedule is pretty challenging. They play, they have an opportunity right out of the gates, as we discussed, to take on UNLV in week zero. They're a short underdog at Allegiant Stadium. And then in week two, they go up to the Smurf Turf and take on Boise State. They also traveled to Annapolis to take on Navy later on in the season. So there's a lot of challenges there for Memphis. You know, the American, I think, as you look at it, I would say from top to bottom, in my opinion, is the best non-power conference. But will they cannibalize themselves? I think UTSA is a pretty strong team this year down there in the American. You look at Memphis, you know, they bring in Charles Huff. I actually think it was an upgrade. I'm not the biggest Silverfield fan as he goes to Arkansas. I think that was one of the worst hires, to be honest, of this cycle for Arkansas to go out and poach him for Memphis year after year. I thought he underachieved. But, you know, to go back to Boise State, I think you look at week one, they take on Oregon. They're north of a 3-touchdown underdog. And then after that, JVT, I think there are opportunities to be had. If you were to combine, and I'm curious your thoughts on this, if you were to combine the Pac-12 and Mountain West into one conference, I think Boise State power rated probably the highest of any of those teams. But then after that, I would put UNLV. I would put New Mexico higher than anyone in the Pac-12. I think Fresno State's going to be pretty solid this year, and they do host Boise State early on in the season. Boise State's the favorite to win or to emerge out of the group of six, but it's hard for me right now, JVT, on August 4th to say put money on Boise at +450, because I think the substance in the Pac-12 is just not really there. They are not the best conference in the non-powers. I think the American is better. And honestly, I think pound for pound, the Mountain West is slightly better than the Pac-12, despite some of those bigger name teams moving on to the Pac-12.
4: I would tend to agree. And even the bottom of the Mountain West, while it doesn't look sexy on paper, Northern Illinois actually got a key transfer that I think he was playing at UNC that he fell out of, and all of a sudden he's going to be out there for the Huskies, potentially playing quarterback. Wyoming should be better. I think Nevada's got some upside, too. You look at the Mountain West as a whole. Sam, I think there's an argument from a power rating standpoint, at least what the betting market's telling us. I wouldn't agree. But North Dakota State is probably power rated higher than the next team in the Pac-12 as well, wouldn't you?
0: Yeah, I think North Dakota State, you wrote it up in the guide, and I thought it was a really good point. I think North Dakota State is getting a little bit too much love for what they were able to do. I don't think they're going to immediately have success like a team like James Madison. Remember when JMU jumped from the FCS into the Sun Belt, they were a top 25 team before, I think, losing a couple games at the end of the season. Now, they had Kirk Cignetti as their head coach. He's ended up proving to be a pretty darn good coach, as we have seen him going to Indiana and bringing on the biggest turnaround in the history of the sport. And look, North Dakota State, as you pointed out, they play based off of the odds. They play UNLV, New Mexico, Hawaii, and Air Force, all on the road. Like, the Mountain West did not do the newbie any favors by having them go on the road to the four best teams outside of the Bison when you look at the odds market. So, look, I think long-term, it was a massive coup by this conference to pull in a North Dakota State that has a massive fan base, that has so much history. And I think over the long haul, they should be a really quality team in this program, in this conference. But I do think North Dakota State, what's their win total? 8.5? I think you wrote it up for the guide. I would look under on North Dakota State just because of the challenges and the unique aspect of jumping from the FCS to the FBS. Look, it's one thing, as we've seen, to go up and play one game against an FBS opponent that might not be all that geared up to play you, but you better believe that UNLV, New Mexico, Hawaii, and Air Force, when the Bison come to town, they're going to be more than ready to go to take on North Dakota State.
4: All right, we should. And Tim Murray is with us here, host of VSiN Primetime, my old stomping grounds, VSiN contributor across. And, of course, what you should really be getting into, which you probably already are if you watch and listen to this network, College Football Betting Podcast, wherever you get your podcasts. Absolutely tremendous work from Tim. All right, let's talk about your boys, the Fighting Irish. I think there's a lot of different ways to ask you about them, but we'll just say this. Are they the best team in the country?
0: I think if I'm splitting hairs, I would probably lean there in the top three. I don't know if they're number one. I know Matt put them at number one in his power ratings. I'm not going to push back on that. I probably would say Ohio State, pound for pound, is the top team in the country. But look, when you look at what they have coming into this year, the motivation of being left out of the playoff a year ago, their mantra, leave no doubt. And then you look at the schedule. Look, the schedule, I think, has obviously some challenges on it. It's not the easiest schedule. It's not Texas Tech, let's be honest here, right? They do play Miami, who's power rated, probably a top seven team. They play BYU. They're a top 15 team. SMU, probably top 25. And we're talking about power ratings. I'm not talking about the coaches poll, which is an abomination, but that's a discussion for another day. The schedule's manageable, especially out of the start. You can ease in, as opposed to last year, where they had to start the season on the road to Miami, and then they lose to Texas A&M late in that contest. And then after that, they dominated everybody. The positives for Notre Dame obviously starts at the quarterback position, JVT. CJ Carr, this guy has checked every box heading into this offseason. He goes down to the Manning Passing Academy. Todd McShay has glowing remarks for him, saying he was the best quarterback and it wasn't even close. I tend to disagree with that. I'm sure there were really good quarterbacks down there. But the questions on offense, JVT, are obviously at running back. You lose Jeremiah Love and Jadarian Price, two first-round running backs. Does Aeneas Williams pick up that slack? What does that running back room look like? And who's going to emerge at wide receiver? Jordan Faison has been really strong over his career there for the Irish in the slot. They went out and got two transfers from Ohio State. Can one of them become a big-time target for CJ Carr? The guy for me that I think is the X factor offensively is Ian Premmer, true freshman, five-star out of Kansas. I think he can make some big-time plays. And then defensively, JVT, I think they are the best defense in college football. You can, you know, look at a couple other spots from every level. In my opinion, I think Notre Dame is the best defense in college football. So if they're not in the playoff, they're minus 800 to make the playoff. It's a complete disaster. CJ Carr probably gets hurt. But the question is, the depth of this team, JVT, is it going to be enough to have them standing in Las Vegas in late January? I think they're among the top three or four teams in the country. And then we'll see how it plays out come the college football playoff in January.
4: Yeah, Tim referenced the college, the coaches poll. Notre Dame, fifth in the coaches poll in four other teams with more first-place votes than the Irish. Tim, thank you very much, sir. Appreciate it.
0: All right, JBT. See you, man.
4: Yep, you got it. 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And the College Football Betting Guide, VSiN.com/subscribe.
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14: 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Cannot say enough about the work myself and my compatriots did on that thing. A labor of love. 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I got to write the SEC in the Mountain West, and I think every single one of my colleagues who did some at-length writing in this bad boy did an absolutely tremendous job. 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Includes a lot of stuff in there. Matt Youmans has his preseason top 50. And, of course, previews for every single one of the FBS teams. 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It's a really good, really good articles about some different topics. Tomorrow, we'll get to Adam Burke's write-up about the varying home field advantages in college football, which is a great piece in there amongst some others. So go to VSiN.com/subscribe. Now, with that, even though Stormy's not here today, I will ride solo for this leg of our training camp tour. Luckily, we don't have to go far.
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0: Slam Tour.
1: Yeah, we're not going anywhere. From the New York Jets to the New York Giants. I mean, I even think it's I don't even think we need to do like the move here on the graphic, but either way, we get it done. I was thinking of a word, but I could not get it right on the tip of my tongue. Either way, the New York Giants are up for our training camp tour. A really fascinating team as John Harbaugh takes over the New York Giants, as he said in his first meeting with the team. Again, the best part of that video, if you have not seen John Harbaugh's introduction to the New York Giants, was his question to the team, "Are you nervous?" To which somebody said, "No." This did not go well in terms of the introduction to us and his first foray as head coach, but a lot of people do believe that Harbaugh is going to be a pretty good addition for this staff, and I think he's got the cachet from what we have seen in his time in Baltimore to at least get that benefit of the doubt. 2025 did not go well for the New York Giants. That's why Harbaugh is here. They had a 2025 record of 4-13. This year, win total set at 7.5, pick -110, division wins 2.5, under -120. Most wins 86-1, fewest wins 30-1, largely expected to finish in the middle of the pack. For the playoffs, +225 to make it, you're laying 320 for them to miss it. 6-1 to win the division, 35-1 to win the NFC, 70-1 to win the Super Bowl. Your top MVP candidate, Jackson Dart, at 45-1. And then, of course, Coach of the Year. You see the short number next to his name, that guy right there, if you're watching up at VSiN.com, John Harbaugh. And if you're not watching up at VSiN.com, it's part of a VSiN Pro subscription, so check it out now. But let's talk about some of the things that I think are most important about the New York Giants. We'll start with the obvious. You saw the red non-contact jersey. Jackson Dart will be front and center. Dart, of course, coming in after a year that I think was relatively solid for a rookie. Ended up completing 63% of his passes, 6.7 yards per attempt through the air, 15 touchdowns to 5 interceptions. Also, of course, showed the mobility that a lot of us expected he could have. Ran for 487 yards and an additional nine touchdowns. So where do we start with Dart? And I think there's a couple of things that we start with. But first and foremost is just the, hey, will you be better? I think that's just one of the asks that you have to have for a second-year quarterback. What is the second season going to look like? The thing that works against him to an extent is that you're not staying in the same offense. Matt Nagy's coming over. John Harbaugh's taken over. So you look at this and you say, well, with Harbaugh and his system, we'll call it, because also part of the offensive staff, Greg Roman, coming over, the senior offensive assistant. So we know some of the things and principles that Harbaugh is going to want to rely on here. And will Jackson Dart be able to handle those responsibilities? I think generally, I'm not out on Jackson Dart, but I do think that when you talk about quarterbacks like a Jackson Dart, where there's so much excitement about what he potentially could be, we do tend to ignore some of the negatives around players like that. And I think with Dart, one of the things you really have to clean up is pocket presence, his ability to operate from said pocket, and the penchant for inviting pressure. And I think that is always going to be a pretty big deal. But let's talk about Dart from that standpoint. Under pressure last season on 36.7% of his dropbacks, that is a relatively high number. The higher number, though, and the more worrisome thing for Dart that he has to improve on, amongst qualified quarterbacks in the National Football League last year, according to Pro Football Focus, led the league, which is not a good thing to lead the league in terms of rate of pressures and dropbacks with some responsibility of invited pressure. So in other words, of the percentage of all of the pressures that you suffered as a quarterback, how many were on you for holding on to the football too long? For Dart, 39.1% led all quarterbacks last year. It's a very high number. And think about this. Not only did he lead all quarterbacks, 39.1% was his rate. Second most was Shedeur Sanders at 29.1%. Gives you an idea of just how much Jackson Dart was holding onto the football, inviting pressure. Those are the things that really do need to change here if you're talking about Dart. And there were some signs, right? When he was kept clean on 63% of his dropbacks a season ago, completed 71% of his passes, averaged 6.9 yards per attempt, threw for 9 touchdowns, committed 8 turnover-worthy plays. You can whittle that down, but still, on those dropbacks, a turnover-worthy play rate of under 3%. That is something that you want to work with here if you're talking about taking care of the football if you're Dart. But those things have to improve. Also has to improve a little bit in other facets, right? Especially when he was blitzed. He did a pretty good job. But when not blitzed, you saw his numbers suffer just a little bit. In fact, when teams elected to drop into coverage as opposed to send an extra rusher at Jackson Dart, his turnover-worthy play rate spiked to 3.8%. He committed 11 of his 15 turnover-worthy plays when facing a team that did not blitz. That's about reading coverages. Maybe there's some disguise coverages in there. But he's got to be better at operating in the pocket, not inviting pressure, being able to read coverages. And I'm not going to say he can't, but I would assume that those are the things that you're going to see Jackson Dart work on as you move forward for this year. As far as the offense as a whole, I think you have the pieces here to be relatively effective. I don't think that this is going to be a group that by the end of the season we're going to look at and say, hey, this is a top 10 offense in the National Football League, but should be able to finish right around where they were, maybe even better if Dart takes these improvements that we did finishing 17th and expected points added per play a season ago. If you look at success rate for the New York Giants, a little bit further down the board at 26th, when you see the discrepancy in terms of expected points added but success rate, that's generally a reliance on explosive plays, right? Success rate, you're not as consistent down to down, not getting the percentage of yards on any given down in situation that you should be getting in those spots. And yet, your EPA is higher because you get some of those explosive and chunk plays. You don't want to rely on those because that doesn't lead to consistency. So getting those two things to meet a little bit more in the middle would be a success for Dart and the Giants so far this year. But I think really the reality of looking at the Giants and saying, okay, 7.5 is a win total. Can they go over that? Can they get into the postseason? It's really going to depend on if this defense is going to be any better, specifically up front. If you look at one of the things that really held back the New York Giants a season ago, it was a defense that was abysmal against the run. Some of the numbers for you. Yards per attempt, they allowed 5.3 per carry, 32nd in the NFL. They were 31st in rush yards per game at 145.3. Dead last in expected points added per rush by opponents. Success rate overall, we talked about that 25th, but generally they have to be much better in that regard. And you look at other metrics like advanced line yards and things like that, they were poor. They don't really do too much to add to the three down linemen they run with in this 3-4 set that they usually run out there on defense. So they're probably not going to be much better. Tremaine Edmonds comes in the middle of this defense to help with those linebackers. They draft Arvell Reese, but Reese more of an outside linebacker on the edge, so don't know if that's really going to help a ton when you're talking about some of your weaknesses up the middle. But that is a really big strength for this group overall. Edge rusher is pretty strong. You've got Burns. Abdul Carter was actually really good last year despite not racking up the sacks. Led all rookies in total pressures a season ago and by a wide margin. Ended up with 66 total pressures last season, by far more than the second place finisher amongst rookie edge rushers and just defenders overall in the National Football League last year. So there are some pieces. But if you're not going to be better in that regard, if you're not going to be better as a secondary as well, not exactly a secondary that generated a lot of big plays in terms of turnovers either, that is something that ultimately, you know, if I'm an opposing offense, why would I put myself in a position to potentially face a trio of edge rushers and more that could get after my guy when the reality is I can just run the ball, keep my quarterback out of positions in which they're going to have to face an edge rushing team like they have. So where does this lead us with the Giants? I tend to think personally that the market is just a little high on where the Giants ultimately are going to finish. The addition of Harbaugh on the staff have a lot of people excited, and I think I understand that to that extent, but I think this is generally priced relatively well. And just think back on the history of teams for the most part over the last few years. Yes, you have your outliers, right? You have these teams that a lot is expected of them early on in new regimes or with new quarterbacks, and some of them, we will reach that. In this division, Jaden Daniels, his rookie year, one of those teams, made it to an NFC Championship game. Houston Texans and C.J. Stroud's first year made a run as well, but commonality there is a couple of things, but the most of which is it is a brand new product, if you will. New quarterbacks, not really knowing that much in the NFL. You know what Jackson Dart is. You know what some of his tendencies are. And I think a better comp for what New York is this year is the Chicago Bears 2 years ago. I think a lot of people were really excited about what Chicago could potentially be 2 seasons ago. Very high win total of 8.5, were priced to the moon in a lot of different ways, and ultimately fell short of expectations. And it was the following year, 2025, in which you really saw them take a tangible step forward. And I think that might be the case here for the New York Giants. We tend to lean under 7.5, because here's the other part. What if inside of this division, and you see their schedule here too, because that's the other part about it, the 21st ranked schedule in terms of opponent win totals, it's going to be a relatively challenging schedule when you look at their opponents. But that's also with the win totals. What if, for example, the Commanders are the Jaden Daniels rookie year version of the Washington Commanders that made it to an NFC Championship game? They could be much better. What if I'm wrong on the Indianapolis Colts and they're actually a competent team and Daniel Jones is fully healthy? That spot gets a little bit more difficult. What if I'm right about the Browns? I think generally what I'm looking at here is 7 wins seems like a really solid season for the New York Giants, and I would think that under is the way to go and that they're not going to reach some of the expectations that many in the market believe that they can. Speaking of expectations, you should have high expectations for the next episode here on our Circa Survivor quest for $18.7 million documentary heating up. Tomorrow's episode is going to be fantastic. The turning point. named that for a good reason. Week 5, for the first time in Circus Survivor history, number one pick of the week goes down in flames on a Thursday night. $18.7 million on the line. You know that. Watch the next episode tomorrow, 9 p.m. Eastern, here on VSiN, the Sports Betting Network. And if you need to catch up, don't worry. We've got you. Episodes 1 and 2 on YouTube right now. Just search VSiN Live. All right, when we come back, I love the folks on our network. But one of them said one of the stupidest things I can ever hear, and I think that we have to destroy him. We'll tell you who it is, what they said, when we return.
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1: Arrogance at times is a word that I think goes hand in hand when it comes to sports bettors and pundits overall in the not only betting community but in sports as well. And I will exercise some arrogance here in coming up in a couple of minutes because I will absolutely destroy one of my colleagues with a ridiculous opinion that they had earlier today on the network. But I bring up arrogance as well because some of the arrogance that is thrown out there too is the sports betting market knows all. It is a much better indicator than anything you could ever think of. And at times I push back on that. We've talked about it, especially when it comes to information-based markets. And then every once in a while somebody comes along where you're like, you know, the betting people have a pretty good point when it comes to the accuracy and projecting and rankings and whatnot. The coaches' poll came out today, for those who had missed it. Ohio State, your number one team in the country, not a surprise, 38 first-place votes. But what's interesting is the smattering of first-place votes that went to other places. Oregon got 6, Georgia got 7, Indiana got 14, but finished 6th in the coaches' poll, which is kind of insane when you think about it. The second most first-place votes, and yet the Hoosiers finished 6th, which means that there was quite the discrepancy for some coaches of where they're putting the Hoosiers on their overall ballot. And the team that had the least first-place votes still had 2. Texas, which is where we'll start. I wrote the SEC for the College Football Betting Guide. Check it out now, VSiN.com/subscribe. Arch Manning, a point of contention for many, largely expected to be another Manning, correct? Obviously the last name, the pedigree, but didn't exactly hit the ground running in the first game of his collegiate career as a full-time starter, and last season for the Longhorns didn't exactly go as you would expect. He is the second choice on the board to win the Heisman, plus 750, behind C.J. Carr of Notre Dame, who we just talked about with Tim Murray. Check it out wherever you get your podcast, both the College Football Betting Podcast and our own. He joined us in the first hour. But then sometimes when there is a polarizing figure such as Arch Manning, and some who maybe don't have the knowledge, the brain power to actually take in the entirety of what Arch Manning's season was, will then say stupid things like, John Mateer is better than Arch Manning. Dustin Sweetelson is part of the Summer of Swede earlier today in a numbers game. Hit it.
9: I think Arch Manning should not be the best number one quarterback in the country. It's just the pedigree's there, the name is there, the ability might be there. I don't see the substance being there for Manning. In fact, I don't know if Manning cracks my top five.
10: Whew!
9: Like,
10: that's just the up and down nature of last season. You just don't think he's putting enough out there yet to be number one on a list?
9: I think he's in the best situation. I think he has a ton of help this year. Now, he didn't have a ton of help last year. They had injuries and other issues, but they still had plenty of talent.
10: Yeah, it's Texas.
9: Yeah, I didn't see him as being a guy that elevates the players around him. I think he needs the other players around him to elevate his game.
1: Dustin would go on to say that John Mateer is better than Arch Manning. But what I love about Swede's breakdown there is cutting down his own point when he throws in nonchalantly, I know they had injuries and other stuff. Yeah, that's part of the issue here, Sweetelson. So let's talk about this. And by the way, he's building on the topic. Paul Snow had his top quarterbacks in the College Football Betting Guide. Arch Manning for Paul Stone's top 15 quarterbacks. Number one. Number two is Trinidad Chambliss. Number three was C.J. Carr. Number four was Dante Moore. Number five was Gunnar Stockton. Number six was Julian Say. And number seven was John Mateer. But let's talk about Arch Manning for a second. And I think I am relatively high on Texas. And in fact, if you check out Pod to the Futures when it comes out a little bit later today, one of the things that Mitch and I talked about on the episode earlier this morning was the fact that I kind of have a trust in Steve Sarkisian. I don't think many people do, but did win a couple of CFP games with Quinn Ewers and actually got this team to perform relatively well a couple of years ago. So I trust that Sark, when the pieces are put together and the rosters, I think, healthier and in a better place, that they're going to be a pretty competent team. You see them, they're plus 750 to win the national championship. But let's actually give some details to Arch as to why potentially Manning struggled the way that he did. And what's funny is when it comes to struggling for Arch Manning a season ago, you're still talking about a quarterback that put together a pretty solid statistical season, threw for 3,163 yards, 26 touchdowns, 7 interceptions, on an average at the target of 9.7 yards downfield, did a pretty good job. But for Arch last year, one of the things that sticks out is the fact that his offensive line was one of the worst in the SEC when it came to pass pro. And in fact, by one metric, was the absolute worst. Amongst qualified quarterbacks in the Southeastern Conference, Arch Manning was under pressure the most often amongst all of them. 36% of his dropbacks a season ago. His total, 165 dropbacks, were the most in the SEC. And the running game, the issues were really clear for Arch Manning as well. Texas averages 4.2 yards per carry, 138 yards per game in 2025. So in the offseason, in the transfer portal, they go out and they hit it hard. They bring in Melvin Ciani from Wake Forest, get a kid from Western Kentucky that's going to plug in along this offensive line as well. Trevor Goosby is back. So is center Connor Robertson. So all of a sudden, you're looking at an offensive line that should be greatly fixed. We should not view quarterbacks as this sole entity that is responsible for all things on a field when there are moving parts that will affect the play of a quarterback, and one of them was the offensive line in front of Arch Manning. And I think if you buy into the overall improvements along this offensive line, the running game gets a little bit better, Arch Manning gets better, and while Dustin tried to poo-poo it a little bit down the stretch, Texas did go 5-1 straight up, 3-2-1 against the spread, and in those games, he averaged 7.8 yards per attempt, threw 14 touchdowns and a turnover worthy play rate of just 1.2%. Say what you want about the level of competition, he looked every bit of the part against that level of competition with a bad offensive line, and I think all of this leads to Texas being a pretty interesting team. Arch potentially being a quarterback that can win the Heisman. Look at their schedule, too. The Longhorns don't leave the state of Texas. I shouldn't put it that way. They leave the state of Texas one time from the start of the season to the beginning of November. Look at this thing. Texas State, Ohio State, UTSA, they go on the road against Tennessee. The Oklahoma game is in Dallas. They play Florida at home. And then they get Ole Miss and Mississippi State. They leave Texas one time before Halloween is over. That's it. This schedule is set up really nicely for them. If the improvements are there, this Texas team is going to be, I think, pretty formidable. Arch is going to be a lot better. And Dustin Sweetelson will look absolutely ridiculous for suggesting, just a mere thought, that John Mateer, who couldn't complete a forward pass, yes, the hand injury, and I wrote about that in the guide, but right now we're trashing Dustin, so we don't need malicious facts to get in the way, that Arch Manning is going to be a pretty competent quarterback and prove Paul Stone correct in our college football betting guide that he is the number one quarterback in the country. But Texas is not anywhere near a cellar dweller at all in the SEC. They have national championship aspirations, could potentially win the SEC. I wanted to take a little bit of a different look here at the SEC in the last couple of minutes, and we can build on this a little bit tomorrow, too. We always talk so much about these good teams. I mean, look at our show today. We've talked even in the Major League Baseball trade deadline. We've talked about the buyers. We didn't really talk about the sellers. We talked about Notre Dame with Tim Murray. We talked about potential conference winners in the Mountain West and the Pac-12 and making it to the college football playoff. We're talking about Texas here. But I think it's really interesting to look at some of the teams that are projected to finish near the bottom of their respective conferences, discuss some of their win totals and a little bit more. So let's start in the SEC, and let's start at the top alphabetically. We don't need to talk about it from any different ranking perspective. Arkansas, a team that is projected to have a relatively poor season by many different standards. Razorbacks win total 4.5, shaded to the under at minus 166. It's going to be a pretty interesting year for this group. Sam Pittman loses his job last September. They come in and they bring in Ryan Silverfield from Memphis. Silverfield never won the AEC in his time at Memphis, never even made it to the conference title game, but did win 50 games, got to four bowls and won them. So this is a guy that can build up a program. Arkansas has won 9 games just once since its last double-digit win season. That was in 2011. So just getting back to a bowl is going to be relatively strong for this team. You see it right there. They're 201 to win the SEC. The three burning questions that I have for Arkansas, the first of which is, of course, going to be centered around quarterback. What can K.J. Jackson provide as a starting quarterback? He's allegedly in a battle with Memphis transfer A.J. Hill, but if all camp begins. But I pretty much believe that Jackson's going to be the guy. You read some of the reporting out of Arkansas. It is largely expected by media in the area that Jackson is eventually going to take over. He appeared in 5 games last season, played at length, though, in the final 2. Texas and Missouri, in those contests, completed 58% of his passes, 332 yards and 2 touchdowns, added 41 yards on the ground, and a touchdown as well. Should be better with Silverfield here, but he looked like he had good ability to be a good pocket passer, good presence, decent touch. I think there's some really good upside here for Jackson, but the production at skill position is going to be interesting. Braylon Russell, 55 rushing attempts, 291 yards, is the lead returning on the ground. You get C.J. Brown, 28 receptions, 319 yards, a top returning receiver. You get Sutton Smith, who followed Silverfield from Memphis. They nabbed Jasper Parker from Michigan as well to fill out the running back rotation, but you do have questions about some of the skill position talent and how much this defense can improve as well. But ultimately, you get to 4.5 for the win total, and then you look at that schedule for Arkansas, and you realize, while Silverfield might have a team that ultimately plays a little bit better this year, don't know if they're actually going to reach some of the expectations to get the 5 wins. Got to go to Utah, Texas A&M, Texas. They host Georgia and LSU. There's some spots in the schedule where you can steal some victories, but even then, I think you're stretching some when you're assuming that they could win some of those games. Tulsa, Missouri, South Carolina, potential wins. Vandy and Auburn on the road. I'm high on Auburn, so I don't think that's going to be the case. 4 wins and maybe a strong ATS season in the card for the Razorbacks, but I do think one of these cellar dwellers at the bottom, which we'll expand on, could potentially get over their win total. We'll tell you who that is, and it might not be who you expect in the SEC. Preseason football starts this week, though. 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All right, we'll take our break here. On the other side, let's get back to the National Football League ever so briefly. We'll get back to the College Football Guide as well. But Sean Green's going to be with us coming up here in about 5 minutes. Get his thoughts on his Eagles. There's some interesting angles. We talked about Philly as part of our training camp tour a couple of days ago. But what is the high side for Philadelphia? Is there a couple of awards that we can maybe bet on here, both with the coaching staff and with the players themselves? And he had a unique contribution to the College Football Betting Guide among some of the best bets. A very rare selection. He was the only one to do it. We'll tell you what it is when we come back.

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14: You know, the greatest laid plans of mice and men, they say, often go awry. And I had a plan here to come in and to discuss some Philadelphia Eagles discussion and maybe a little bit on the college football betting guide and some selections from one Sean Green, who was nice enough to join us here on the Progressive Guest Line. But as I scroll through Sean Green's Twitter, up on X, at Sean T. Green, I stumble upon what looks to be Mountain West picks. So, of course, you know I'm in. And I got to say, I dig this, Sean. I think there's two Mountain West dark horses, one of which just lost their leading receiver in Pofele Ashlock. So I think you kind of mark a little bit of Hawaii with a asterisk. But I think the Air Force Falcons are going to be pretty damn good, and I think a lot of people are going to be surprised. And it was a triumvirate. All three of you had Air Force at plus 550 to win the Mountain West.
15: Yes. So, well, a lot of it, hats off to Colby, who is incredibly sharp, and he interviewed Troy Calhoun at their media day at Mountain West, and he has a relationship with the beat reporter over at Air Force, and he was feeding some tips on the teams. Like, last year, he's normally somewhat high on the team, but this year in particular, he's, like, really high. Even the past couple of years, he wasn't as optimistic. Just, you know, I'm a big Troy Calhoun fan, right to start off there. You know, back-to-back losing seasons. Last time they had back-to-back losing seasons, they came back with an 11-2 run there. Liam Sarka, I like what I've seen out of him. He feels like the perfect dual threat Air Force quarterback. You get the veteran defense. Maybe I don't think the defense is going to be amazing, but I think it's going to be better than we've seen in the previous 2 years. I think that's going to be good enough with a high-powered offense. Phil Steele had him as one of his most improved teams. I do think the Mountain West is pretty open this year, and at plus 550, you know, I like UNLV, but then again, you know, like the one score games, maybe it eventually catches up to them. I just think this is a nice time to catch Air Force at plus 550. I'm in. So yeah, aim high. Let's go Falcons.
14: Couldn't agree more. If you're watching up at VSiN.com, we throw up the odds to win the Mountain West to the point of it being wide open. If any one of those five teams in the left-hand column were to win this thing, UNLV, New Mexico, North Dakota State, Hawaii, Air Force, I don't think I'd be that surprised. I'd be somewhat surprised if the Bison pulled it off, but I'm a little bit lower on them than I think the betting market, obviously, and some others. But we won't focus on the Mountain West anymore. I want to talk about some hardcore topics with you when it comes to your boys, the Philadelphia Eagles. So we can get on the minutia. We had our training camp tour the other day. We stopped in Philly. We talked a little bit about your team. And I threw this out. I want to get your thoughts on this. The market is not up yet, but it has been posted before. And I think you guys did a lot on Jim Bob Cooter last year for assistant coach of the year. What do you think we're going to get Sean Mannion at to win assistant coach of the year? Because a lot is being made of his role as offensive coordinator and helping fix, I guess we'll use, for lack of a better term, Jalen Hurts and this group as a whole. I kind of want to buy into the hype, and I think he might be great, and this offense might be pretty good.
15: Yeah, I mean, when they hang the number for assistant coach of the year, Sean Mannion is definitely someone worth taking a look at. And you look at the history here of the Eagles losing in the wild card round. Hurts and Sirianni have been together here for 5 years, made the playoffs every year. Twice they've had tough wild card losses. They've come back the following year by making the Super Bowl and then obviously winning it in 2024. And both times, both reaching the Super Bowl and then winning the Super Bowl, the offensive coordinator went on to a head coaching job with Shane Steichen and Kellen Moore. So the idea that Sean Mannion's coming in here, I mean, everything is kind of clicking right now with the Hurts play action. I mean, honestly, to me, I was never a Kevin Petullo fan. I didn't think they should fire him in season. I was obviously not happy with the offense. But to me, the quiet thing that's going to be huge for this team is getting the offensive line healthy. You know, Lane Johnson, Landon Dickerson, like those guys, Cam Jurgens, who were like playing through stuff the entire season. Obviously, Lane missed a ton of it. Just getting that offensive line healthy, I think, is going to be huge, and it's going to make Sean Mannion look a lot better. And they get the play action going. You know, the entire Eagles fan base has been screaming, throw it over the middle. Hurts can't throw it over the middle. He starts throwing over the middle in a favorable schedule, and Mannion's going to get a ton of hype. And he's very good in the press so far. So a lot of optimism about Sean Mannion.
14: So how does the optimism manifest? Win totals 10.5, overs plus 115. Are we looking at an over on a win total? You know, if they achieve 11 plus wins, obviously like a one seed or maybe most wins is in play. Like how does this all come together for Philly for the season?
15: Yeah, I mean, I'm on the over 10.5 wins. I love you want to just talk about a player who unfortunately popped up here with a hamstring injury. Hopefully it's nothing serious. The Eagles are usually pretty conservative with it. But however you want to play Devontae Smith stuff, whether it's fantasy, whether it's long shot offensive player of the year, I think he's set to have a massive year. Like Jalen Hurts is very set in his ways. He loves throwing to guys he's comfortable with, and that's Devontae Smith and Dallas Goedert. You vacate 1,000 yards and, you know, a bunch of touchdowns with A.J. Brown, a lot of that's going to go to Devontae Smith. And we saw Devontae Smith in a similar situation, 2019, you know, it's Jerry Jeudy, it's Henry Ruggs, it's Devontae Smith in Alabama. Those two guys graduate in 2020. Devontae Smith has an amazing year, and similar to what JSN did last year, right? Oh, no DK Metcalf. What does that mean for JSN? Massive increase in role. And I think Jalen Hurts can throw the ball, but even if you're a skeptic of Jalen Hurts' passing ability, you know, able to carry an offensive player of the year, look at what Sam Darnold did last year. They were still kind of a run-heavy team, but when you have one guy who's an elite receiver, which I believe Devontae Smith is, with that much targets, you can really rack up some crazy stats. So I think, you know, a smash year for Devontae Smith. And, yeah, I think they're going to run it back here, win the NFC. So, I mean, the over 10.5, even in down years, last year was a down year for the Eagles. Not a great season. They were still 11-6 and won the NFC East. So I think the floor is pretty high with this team, especially when we look at what they're doing on the defensive side of the ball.
16: 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Make sure you check it out. Back with us on Friday nights as well here on the network for football season. By the way, had a brilliant Indianapolis Colts season preview the other day that you wanted to check out.
15: Great work, JBT.
16: I was going to name names, but I thought it was great. So we open up our hit with you here about a commonality, something in common when it came to college football, Air Force. I was surprised, shocked by your selection of Air Force, and it's in the College Football Betting Guide. We have another commonality in the College Football Betting Guide, not the selection of Penn State to get to the national championship game. We'll get to that if we have time. Jaren Kiave Sangapulatele is about 80-1 in some spots to win the Heisman, and I got to tell you, the Hawaiian lefty, as you put it, I'm kind of in. I think if they can win those nine games, we're talking about potentially the best quarterback of his class. You're in on JKS as a long shot to win the Heisman, huh?
15: 100%. And great pronunciation. I've watched that Instagram video I don't know how many times where the newscasters explain how to pronounce his name correctly. Because, I want to buy stock on this guy. They're talking about him becoming the number one pick overall next year. Why not buy low with him on an 80-1 Heisman ticket? 3,400 yards passing as a true freshman, 4 rushing touchdowns, 18 in the air. And he finished the season really strong, which is obviously what you want to see here from a true freshman. 650 yards in those last two games, 6 touchdowns, and they're winning games. And, you know, Cal is going to be a very tough travel spot in the all-coastal conference there. For those East Coast teams coming to Cal, that's going to be a tough game for them. And I can see him racking up some great numbers against some tired defenses. They brought in the Rutgers receiver, Ian Strong, Dorian Thomas, the New Mexico tight end there. So they're giving this guy weapons. And also, I know not everyone wants to think about this, but he's just a fun guy to watch. He's a fun guy to root for, and I want to have money on this guy when he's lighting up these defenses late night at Cal. Now, certainly, there's some East Coast bias, et cetera, but I think Mendoza really showed that, hey, if you can surprise people, if Cal somehow squeaks into the playoff, if they're in the mix there to win the ACC, maybe over my skis there a little bit, but he's just an awesome player to watch. Fun to root for, and love having him 80-1 for a Heisman.
16: So last 90 seconds with you, you were the only one that had Penn State in the national championship game. You had them losing to Texas A&M. Big picture, when you look at this Nittany Lions team, you're not the only one that's actually high on them from the perspective of taking advantage of what they have on their schedule. Is that where you lie with this Nittany Lions group? Can Rocco Becht and Iowa State Light get this done out there in the Big Ten?
15: Yeah, I love the plug-and-play aspect. I love, just basically stomping on James Franklin's grave there by going on a playoff run, by winning the big games that he couldn't do it. You look at their schedule, right? They miss a bunch of the tough teams there in the Big Ten. And then if you have them going over the 8.5 wins, well, then good chance they're going to be in the college football playoff at plus 425. If they're going to get in, why not go here on a little bit of run? Their tough games are at home. I think the schedule breaks pretty favorably for them. So, yeah, I think Penn State goes on a little bit of a run here in the playoffs.
16: Sean, we appreciate it, man. Contributions in the guide are always thanked. And, of course, the Sports Gambling Podcast. Good luck to your Eagles this year, and we'll talk to you again soon.
15: Great. Thanks, man. Appreciate it.
16: Yep, you got it. Again, Sports Gambling Podcast. Check that out. It's Fridays and just actually live all the time. They have a great network out there, too. So make sure you check that out. And it'll be here, too. Coming up. in about 30 seconds, we will continue the cavalcade of wonderful minds here. We've hit a lot of college football today. We've hit in the National Football League, hit a little bit of baseball as well. But let's get back. Mitch Moss is going to sit in for a couple of minutes before he gets started on Follow the Money. I want to hit some of these big moves of Major League Baseball. What he thinks of them, if there's anything, like maybe the Red Sox win the American League, or more to hit on now that we are post-deadline.

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7: This week's Finley Cadillac Henderson Player Performance of the Week is from Major League Baseball, but not for a performance that has happened, but what we all expect to happen after the Dodgers acquire pitcher Tarek Skubal ahead of the trade deadline. The Dodgers acquired Skubal, the reigning back-to-back American League Cy Young Award winner, from the Detroit Tigers for a package of three prospects. Now, normally, the Finley Cadillac Player Performance of the Week goes out to a big performance in a game or in a week, even in a career. But in this case, the Dodgers are a well-oiled machine, a.k.a. a fine Cadillac. And they just made that Cadillac even better. 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Obviously, they still have to play the games, but the way they're looking and the talent they have, they seem to be on their way, and the acquisition that Tarek Skubal is just going to make him that much more dangerous.
6: That was a Finley Cadillac Player Performance of the Week, brought to you by Finley Cadillac Henderson.
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14: 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You get in on all the action that includes what we have to offer. The College Football Betting Guide is out now. But we cannot forget, of course, that the Major League Baseball season rolls on. We have a ton of content up there in every single sport. One of the headlining articles, though, from our own Adam Burke about what you can do from a betting perspective now that we are post-trade deadline winners, losers, and futures bets to make. And I know one bet stuck out to somebody here on this desk. Another stuck out to me. Mitch Moss joins us here right before we get to Follow the Money. Mitch co-hosts a program many of you maybe have heard of called Pod to the Futures. A new episode will be out a little bit later today with yours truly. Let's talk a little Major League Baseball.
15: Mm-hmm.
14: Burke had a good write-up.
15: Yeah, he did.
14: He had two bets to make. One of which, and I went and checked, and you can give the background of why you like it so much, is still available at a better number than he posted in here. The San Francisco Giants to win, or excuse me, worst record, fewest wins. He has it written up here at 28-1, 45-1, still available out there.
2: Kind of punted on the year yesterday.
14: Yep.
2: Big-time sellers, including Robbie Ray and others that they dished off at or before the deadline. And they're not too many games like behind the worst record in all of Major League Baseball right now. So I can get behind this one. Also, 45-1 is available.
14: Yeah.
2: I don't know how big this book, how big of a bet this book will take. I tried for a couple of $100 earlier today. They offered me $25. So you might be able to get down more than me, but I thought 28-1 is worth a look. Let me shop around. I found 45, and then I had to get down more on 28, obviously. But, JBT, when you look at the overall standings, like, what are they playing for this year? Do they really? It's a first-year rookie manager, by the way, who has been a total miss, and I know those are diehard fans up there. They have not liked the guy from Jump Street. But when you look at the worst record in Major League Baseball right now, the Royals have 46 wins. Your Angels have 43. Those are the worst two teams in the American League. In the National League, the Mets are at 47. The Rockies are at 45. The Giants are at 48 with a win last night. So they are five games clear right now of the Angels. I mean, they're going to be a dumpster fire the rest of the year as well, the Halos. But at 28-1 or higher, when you're five games back, I thought that was absolutely a good look from Adam Burke.
14: Yeah, that price specifically when you talk about being in contention with where they're at entirely, the Angels will be their biggest competition considering everything they sold off. But at 45-1, which is still out there, I think that's got to be something worth playing. That's a really good find.
2: Yeah, yeah. And so, and we were live on the air yesterday, obviously, during this whole, like, how much hell was going to break loose, right? And the Guardians made a couple of really good moves.
14: This one I like a lot.
2: Well, including getting your guy, Joe Adell.
14: The prince that was promised.
2: And they also then picked up Foster Griffin, which, man, oh, man, the Nationals. You don't want to keep that guy?
14: Mm-hmm.
2: Okay, so, and Burke wrote about this. One of the bets that I made immediately when they came down, because when you look at the overall SOS remaining in all of Major League Baseball, the Guardians do have the easiest remaining schedule out of every single team in the league. It's 30th, dead last overall. It is worrisome that they're negative 16 overall with the run differential this year, and they're only one game over 500, but they're three games back. I took them plus 250 to win that division. Mm-hmm. The White Sox are an amazing story. It's been sustainable in this division the entire year so far, so you have to overcome them. You have to hold up the Twins, obviously. The Tigers were big-time sellers yesterday. But when you look at how the form that Gavin Williams is in right now, one of the best pitchers in Major League Baseball to go along with Messick, then you get Foster Griffin. Ramirez recently returned. That was too good of a number for me to pass up on them.
14: So, VSiN.com, check out Burke's write-up, but Guardians to win the division and Giants to have the fewest wins in Major League Baseball, two things that he wrote up there. So I was making the case when we opened the show today from a betting standpoint. I think you can make a relatively strong case that now that the Red Sox have been buyers, because one of my big qualms with them, right, because I have them to make the postseason back when they were about 6-1 to do so, but I wanted to wait to see if they would buy, to see if they would add to the lineup. They did that. Two guys are both on injured reserve, or injured list, excuse me, but they will be back in short order. I think you can make the case that the Red Sox are a team that actually is worth betting to win the American League, only because, and this is my question for you, and the way I presented it was, are we sure the Yankees are the favorite to win the American League? You saw some of the comments yesterday from that front office on Aaron Judge and what the future is going to be for his health. I don't think you're exactly confident that this is going to be great. Cashman on Aaron Judge, quote, "We're currently still very optimistic that he's going to return, but there's challenges with all of that. There's a very high likelihood that he fits the time frame to come back and join us. That's what I'm hoping and holding on to."
2: Sounds kind of like a prayer almost from him. Let's see how that works out for him then.
14: Yep.
2: I don't. I mean, they have to. The whole thing with the Yankees, and by the way, think about this for a second. The New York Yankees are the second shot on the board to win the World Series. Mm-hmm. Does that tell you like how weak the American League is overall, but also like the faith that the market has in teams behind the Dodgers?
14: Yep.
2: Right?
14: And the faith that Judge is going to be back.
2: Absolutely right. And then a bunch of other guys that they need to come back probably would be there as well, and they were not exactly super active at the deadline. Mm-hmm. So I would say this. How much stock are we buying into the race? Because they're probably, I mean, do they win that division? They're 3.5 games up right now. The Yankees, 5.5, the Red Sox. You can bet them right now at 2-1 to make the ALCS. Yep. They would have to win one series if they get the bye, right? That's a pretty good number, I would think. The rest of the American League, you look at the Red Sox run differential. Now, here's where people can come back at me and throw the Yankees in my face. The Yankees do have the number one run differential in the AL at plus 81. After them, It's actually the Detroit Tigers at plus 63. And then it's Boston at plus 60 with the run differential. Why can't Boston come out of the American League?
14: Yep. Pitching's there. You just needed the bats, and they're going to be healthy and good enough. That's what because my whole premise here is that the American League's mispriced the Yankees at the top.
2: It is. Yep.
14: And I want to avoid the Dodgers. I mean, the other team that we talked about at length today, I think in a vacuum, if you look at what the Cubs did at the trade deadline, I think you like it a ton. I think you're like, that's awesome. Good job. It's like you have a kid. It's like when they come up to you and they have like the piece of paper with like a line on it, and you're like, Dad, this is a Cub. You're like, that's great, buddy.
2: Awesome drawing, pal.
14: It's not going to win you anything, but great job. It's the same thing with the Cubs. Like, you exist in a universe in which you're, what, five-ish games back in the division, and the Dodgers are at the top of your league. You did a good job, but why am I supposed to believe that these are things that are worth investing in?
2: Okay, I would so they're 15-1 to win the World Series, like you said. What would we say about the Brewers if they made the exact moves that the Cubs did?
14: I mean, I would be all in.
2: Would we not love it and say, this is the team that can challenge the Dodgers right here? They didn't get Skubal, but they did an incredible job pivoting from that and killing the deadline.
14: Yep.
2: But it was the Cubs who did that. The Cubs are, to me, even though they had a great day yesterday, they are so schizophrenic.
14: Yep.
2: So maybe that would be a good thing if they're taking on the Dodgers, right?
14: Mm-hmm.
2: Overall in a seven-game series. By the way, does it even matter? Matt Vasgersian brought up a great point with this yesterday. You better beat the Dodgers in a five-game series. You're not going to beat them in a seven-game series.
14: Yeah.
2: Because when they can trot out their studs again for a second and or a third time, good luck!
14: Yes. I that's why I want to get out of the National League in any way, shape, or form. And it goes back to my sports radio take the other day, which was I think it would be an abject failure if the Brewers didn't go and get Skubal. Because if you can trot out Mizorowski and Skubal, and they'll, here you go. And like you said, even when you just have those two to go out there in a best of five, a best of seven, you're going to be almost untouchable.
2: They got Dustin May.
14: I know.
2: It's who they got.
14: Yep.
2: So what about playing some exactas then?
14: Like,
2: you could take some long shots on the Dodgers over teams in the American League.
14: Sure.
2: Right? Because they would be a very hefty favorite over any team in the American League.
14: Right.
2: So do you want to play some exactas like the Dodgers over the Red Sox, the Dodgers over the Tigers.
14: Guardians.
2: Over the Guardians.
14: Yeah.
2: Over the Rays. Not the longest of shots at this point, obviously, but building a portfolio other than that, if you're like super confident that the Dodgers are not going to be defeated in the playoffs.
14: The Dodgers Guardians one does have, I think, some legs to it. Mm. Just considering the improvements they've made, if they win that division and where they're going to be at, their pitching's pretty solid. The lineup additions are going to make them dangerous. They're not going to be like the best team, but again, all these American League teams, you throw them in a hat, pull one out. I don't think you'd be shocked. Even look like the Astros, man. The Astros continue. I'm amazed that they are leading this division and doing what they're doing.
2: I know, but who do you trust?
14: I know.
2: In the American League West?
14: Yep. Oh, I had my Rangers stuff, and I've been pounding the table for them, but they go out there, they get swept by the Astros, and they're cooked. All right, really quickly, last 90 seconds. College football betting guide is out. Give me a bet that you submitted in the guide that you like.
2: I'm buying in on Ole Miss still. I know there's you're the other way, I think, on Ole Miss, but their schedule's difficult, but you can say that about every team in the SEC. You can say that about every team in the Big Ten. I fully believe in Chambliss, man. I think the kid... Okay, you ready for this? I think he is better than Arch Manning going into the season.
14: Okay, that's fine.
2: That's not even a hot take.
14: You listened on the way in where I destroyed Dustin. That's fine. Yeah. You can't say that John Mateer is better than Arch Manning.
2: Okay, but the question can be asked, though, and I posed this to a guest last week, and I think he kind of scoffed at me.
14: Yeah.
2: I think it's fair if I have the question, can I have a little bit more time to watch Arch play?
14: Sure, of course.
2: And for those like you who might be right on him or others who are like, I'm telling you, he's the number one pick in the draft. He's the best.
14: Yeah.
2: You can tell me you're right, but also don't get pissed off at me if I want to tell you I just need a little bit more of a sample size before I'm all in on the guy.
14: I would have been happier with, I think, like four other quarterbacks had Dustin thrown out there. The fact that it was only
2: Mateer really set you off.
14: Right. I'm like, come on, dude. I mean, I understand he had the hand injury, but like the turnover worthy plays were awful. He was nowhere near as effective a runner last year. Like, it was not very good.
2: Okay, quickly, name me like three other guys then. Chambliss would be one of them.
14: Chambliss would be one. Off the top of my head. Give me Byron Brown.
2: Okay.
14: Come on, the dual threat ability in college football. And we'll go with, because I'm struggling, we have 10 seconds.
2: Don't say Dante Moore.
14: Noah Fifita.
2: Oh, you're going to go real, real deep there.
14: Come on now. My guy's awesome. All right, speaking of awesome, Follow the Money, which is coming up next. Make sure you stick around for that. And, of course, VSiN Primetime. 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
9: Here we go. 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Mitch Moss along with Pauly Howard. We're live in downtown Vegas. Circa Resort Casino is your spot. And a three-hour banger is on tap. Great guests on the program today. VSiN host and contributor Will Hill on the show in 30 minutes in studio out from Connecticut. Spencer Aguiar came on this show a week ago for the first time ever. What did he do on the PGA Tour? He gave up Michael Thorbjornsson, and he hit it 45-1. That's pretty good.
10: Damn right.
9: Our pizzeria comes up following him at 5:45 Eastern, and Derek Stevens on the show a little bit later on. Where is he at overall with the mind state of the Detroit Tigers that day? There were big-time sellers yesterday, Paulie, at the deadline. We'll expand on that coming up. The AP Top 25 drop today in college football. The preseason poll is out. Ohio State's number one overall. The respect that this university gets every single year. And I'm not, that might sound like, oh, they stink this year. Not what I'm saying. They lost so much talent, specifically on defense they did, that we just expect them to be like, hey, it's not going to be a big deal. Like, think of the talent they lost in the first, what, 11 picks of the draft? Matt, still the best team in the country.
10: And a tough schedule.
9: Yes.
10: And the showdown against Texas, I know. So the question starts, number one, will they go over their win total? That's number one. Miami shouldn't be 7.
9: Too low.
10: Yes. When you beat Ohio State and you beat Notre Dame and maybe you upgrade a quarterback and Mensah brings his star wide receiver from Duke with him and you have Fletcher and Tony back, they shouldn't be 7.
9: No.
10: You know,
9: that's too low.
10: And I'm with you as well. I don't care who's playing quarterback for Indiana. And Hoover, you could say, could be an upgrade. You never know with what Cignetti can do, because Hoover was certainly excellent at times at TCU and showed more promise than what we saw at Cal with Mendoza.
9: Sure.
10: You can't count out Cignetti.
9: Now, how about this? Indiana in the AP poll, 6th in the preseason. They got 14 first-place votes.
10: That's bizarre.
9: Second most behind Ohio State.
10: Yeah, yeah.
9: So more first-place votes than every other team ahead of them, including the likes of Oregon.

0: Notre Dame and Texas. That tells you like the differences in opinion. Like a lot of people voting on this thing still are like, yeah, well, they lost Mendoza, Cignetti, not a long, I guess they're saying not a big enough sample size here for me to buy in. I don't know. It's only the most impressive thing we've ever seen in sports to win a national title at freaking Indiana.
1: And blowing people out?
0: Killing them.
1: Until Miami gave them a game?
0: Yep.
1: Absolutely.
0: Yep.
1: Why is Texas four? How do you believe in Sark? And, yes, they had some good wins down the stretch, but they should have lost to Miss State. They should have lost to Kentucky. They lost by 25 to Georgia. You had the Arch Manning debacle right away against Ohio State.
0: Now, here's the thing.
1: Come on.
0: I would say that you can argue that Texas and or Oregon are the two most talented teams in the country, just talent-wise. Man for man, position by position. But the coaching deal in college football is kind of a big one, right? And Dan Lanning has blown big game after big game. It's getting worse now, by the way it seems, with the blowout loss to Indiana last year.
1: And 17-1 in the Big Ten last 2 years.
0: And that goes, think about what happened to Ohio State after the bye 2 years before that with Dylan Gabriel. Game was over in the first quarter. So it's getting uglier for that team. And Texas, they might have more but I don't know. Are you there with Sark?
1: Oh, absolutely not.
0: Neither am I. Neither am I.
1: No way. That's a big problem and concern.
0: I would put Miami ahead of Miami. Plus, when you factor, what are we doing here? Is it the most talent going into the season? Are we going to factor in the schedule overall? Are we trying to project what's going to happen? If you're trying to project what's going to happen here, Miami unquestionably has to be higher than number 7 overall in the country based on their talent coming back, the conference they play in, and their overall schedule this season. This is also astonishing. Every single year, like clockwork, this tells you, and it's a good indication that the preseason rankings are total garbage, and it's just I don't know why they do it still. It's, well, we can sell these games now on TV a little bit better. We got number 1 versus number 3, whatever it is. But if you go back the last 23 years, a team in the top 10 preseason has finished unranked every year but one.
1: This is the most incredible stat in sports, isn't it? Isn't that almost impossible and hard to believe?
0: Yeah, it is.
1: How about this? 3 of them last year. 3.
0: Yep.
1: Penn State, LSU, and Clemson. Last season, 11 teams that were ranked in the preseason coaches poll finished unranked. There's 2 locks. Embiid was going to get hurt, and someone is going to finish unranked here out of these 10 teams. That it's this 22-1 run.
0: By the way, Penn State was number 2 in the preseason last year. I'll raise my hand. I thought that team was absolutely going to go to the playoff and have a monstrous season. Didn't happen. Clemson was the other one. Remember the talk? They were odds on to win ACC. Just put them in every cross-sport parlay. It's going to get done.
1: Yeah, they got me too. Yeah.
0: Total flop yet again. And then LSU, another disaster. And that's why Lane Kiff is in as a head coach there. The year before that, it was Michigan and Florida State. They missed completely. So I guess you have to, like, from a betting standpoint, try to figure out which team that's going to be, assuming that history holds true.
1: Yes. I would say Texas A&M.
0: Yeah, that's the team that I landed on as well.
1: Mm-hmm.
0: So
1: a lot of breaks last year. Shouldn't have beat South Carolina. And maybe they fall apart and that happens.
0: Our college football betting guide is out now as well. VSiN.com/subscribe or VSiN.com/guide to get it today. A&M is ranked number 11. They host Texas and Tennessee. They play at LSU, Alabama, and Oklahoma. A best bet from John McKenzie in the guide is, in fact, Texas A&M under 8.5 wins this year. So
1: Brad Powers thinks they missed the playoffs too and have a down year.
0: Yeah, and that might be a betting stamp. Maybe win total under on a team like that or to miss the playoffs in general.
1: Okay.
0: Yeah.
1: Is that Oklahoma? I know you're high on Ole Miss, but that could be one. You lose Kiffin and a tough schedule and maybe... maybe they fall apart. Although I would say Texas A&M, though, out of my list.
0: Yeah, I would fully tell you, Paulie, that even though I have positive bets on Ole Miss, the reason why is because I think the talent they brought in is exceptional, and I could not love Trinidad Chambliss more if I tried. But the range of outcomes for Ole Miss is gigantic, in my opinion. I'm talking maybe 10 wins, challenge for the SEC conference, or they finish with like 7 and they miss everything entirely.
1: Luke, when's the last time Alabama was in preseason top 10? Was that Saban's first year? Is that how far you have to go back? Alabama's not top 10?
0: I'm trying to think of when another down year could have been. I mean, I can't imagine that. Never. It never happened with Saban after he took over.
1: I think he went 7-6 and
0: forget it.
1: He
0: after
1: took
0: that,
1: off
0: anymore.
1: Yeah.
0: Right. And could have been 2008. Yeah.
2: Wow.
0: Because DeBoer had really good teams here in his first couple of years taking over for Saban. They haven't done so hot, but they were definitely preseason top 10.
1: Well, his problem is he's winning the big games, but he's lousy as a double-digit favorite.
0: Yeah, right.
1: He's stinks up the joint when he's expected to win. Well, they're calling. You're gonna go.
0: I was gonna say if A&M's the obvious choice of the two of us, who would be the non-obvious? And we're really shocked the world.
1: Well, there could be an injury. I mean, that's one thing.
0: Sure.
1: I mean that I could say Texas. I could see that happening with a tough schedule, and you'd lose to Ohio State, and then you get in the conference play.
0: Sure. And what if Manny never takes the leap?
1: That's possible.
0: That people assume is going to happen.
1: Yep. They're calling Whittingham the stain remover. I mean, he was ready. He was done at Utah, and now we'll see how he does at Michigan. I know Humans likes Michigan's win total under.
0: How would you like to have that nickname?
1: I know. Clean up the program. I know. A bad. Yep. And how about Sun Belt Billy is back in the Sun Belt?
0: But where he belongs, though, right?
1: I guess, right.
0: Now, what kind of level can he bring James Madison back to?
1: I would say 10, 11 wins year in, year out. I don't think that's a surprise.
0: That's what I had in my head.
1: But right.
0: We're on the same page here.
1: And a lot of people are high on Chesney and say, don't bet against UCLA. And that he can come in and they have a tough schedule.
0: Sure.
1: That hurts. But I think they'll surprise a lot of people. And as I said yesterday, USC is 14. Riley's got to prove it to me. You got to win tough games on the road.
0: Yeah, and
1: that's been a disaster for them since they entered the Big Ten.
0: Yeah, and they have a bunch of difficult spots, obviously, coming up schedule this year, playing in that conference as well. If it does work and they win like 10 games, a major reason why will be the offense again. And this guy's been so good with quarterbacks and the play that he gets out of them. Kyler Murray, along with Caleb Williams, all Heisman Trophy winners. If they win 10 games, I think Maeva can win this thing. I took him he's the only guy that I have at 25-1. I'm going back and forth on a bunch of other guys, and I haven't added anybody else yet. So, what do you think about LSU?
1: Schedule's too tough. And Kiffin, the one time he was going to win something or accomplish something, he left. Then quit before the playoff. So, I think it's going to take a few years.
0: I was going to say, like,
1: I think the expectations are outrageous. Some people are saying they should do, or what the fan base thinks she should accomplish in year one.
0: Right. As much credit as everybody has to give, even SEC haters, well, people from the SEC who hate everybody else, you can't ignore. People try, but you're an idiot if you do. And that would be Cignetti, obviously, with what he's done. Is Lane Kiffin, does he deserve this much respect?
1: No way. Not for what this on the resume. No.
0: Because
1: absolutely not.
0: Right. To assume that LSU is going to make this jump, be a playoff team, go over their win total, and be a threat already in year one, and then that's correlated with Ole Miss just falling back to the pack big time. Tread lightly with that, I would say.
1: No, remember USC?
0: Yeah, I know.
1: He was terrible at USC.
0: Terrible, yeah.
1: On the guide, there's a lot of Notre Dame-Ohio State championship game predictions.
0: Too much Ohio State, in my opinion.
1: Okay, a couple surprises. There's a BYU, and there's a Texas A&M.
0: Yeah, no, I can't get there with them either. Reed's really going to have to just take, and he's really good, but he's going to have to take the biggest step forward then, I think, for that to happen.
1: Plenty of Miami to win the ACC. There is a Vautech. There's a couple SMUs. There's one Penn State, Big Ten, and SEC's the majority, either Texas or Georgia, to win out all the predictions that everyone has at Beeson.
0: Yeah. Did you make a Big Ten bet?
1: No. I think it's a great conference, and I wouldn't be surprised if it's Ohio State. I did bet, Penn State's win total over.
0: Okay, yeah.
1: And you know, I'm not a Campbell guy, but come on, the schedule's a joke.
0: There's also a lot of hype on Wisconsin this year.
1: Oh, I don't get that. You're the guy to ask for that.
0: No.
1: He has failed miserably there. I'm shocked at what Fickell did.
0: Yep. Win-lose coming up next. Betting takeaways after the deadline. I took this at around 28-1. A little bit higher is available as well coming up here on VSiN.
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13: Were you a winner last night?
14: Wow, winning.
13: Or was it a rough one?
15: Well, they can't all be winners, can they?
16: Loser! 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
13: Molly Howard recaps the night in sports betting in Win Some, Lose Some.
1: Walensky special cashes. Strikes again. Schlittler didn't have it. And most strikeouts, that gets Webb there at 10-1, who was solid in the Giants win. Most runs, dead heat, Rays and Cardinals. The Cardinals were 30-1. 10 home runs in that game. Burleson hit 3.
0: What a wild game that was.
1: Yeah, 6-0 Cardinals.
0: Yeah.
1: Yankees take the lead, and then St. Louis puts a ton on the board in the 8th.
0: My God, what were the swings, you think, live? The Yankees down 6-0 to win the game, and then when they came back to take a 7-6 lead, it's, oh, this game's over with.
1: Yep.
0: Nope. 3 home runs in the same inning.
1: Yep. The Yankees were still 2-10 in play, and St. Louis had the tying run on third with nobody out. They were 2-1. The Pirates were plus 140, 6-1 this year against Milwaukee, and the Blue Jays were plus 130. Lee hits 2 bombs, 70-1. Burleson, 2 home runs. 50-1, I didn't see what 3 was. If you had it, you probably got your own island. WNBA, 3 games, 2-1 over. Look, you see those points?
0: Oh, yeah.
1: 100 points, again, 3 teams scored 100. 42-15 over on non-Golden State games. Golden State, the only one game, and they're in action tonight against the Tempo. The Liberty have scored 90-plus points 6 games in a row, and over money in the Aces in Atlanta, 177.5 up to 183. No sweat, no problem. And again, it was like Pick'em or Atlanta favored, and no one's better off a bad loss than the Aces.
0: No, it's rocking chair winner right there with the Aces. By the way, I think that's the approach moving forward. If you haven't been doing this already, maybe the Liberty team total, Paulie.
1: Yeah.
0: Because a game like that, they got up to such a big lead that it totally died in the fourth quarter.
1: Died in the fourth quarter. I know. That was unfortunate. Phoenix was plus 450 in play. They were down 7 with 3 minutes and beat the Chicago Sky. And Kelsey Plum looked good in her first game. Subscribe, be part of the team, VSiN.com, our radio and podcast friends. You always want to see these tweets and videos at Paulie Does Vegas on Instagram. Send them in. We'll put you on like this viewer did and listener. Can this be Cincinnati Zoo? Fritzy is 4 years old now. Happy birthday. As you give him the watermelon, he puts it down, no problem. Can he be four? We've been doing this that long.
0: Yeah, he can be four.
1: Oh, he grew up in a, he's a beast now. Used to be the little fella.
0: So I want to see him now next to his mom.
1: Yes.
0: Because I can't, I have no
1: Oh, my God. Oh, man. I know. On the morning show, we used to show when he was like a pup in there.
0: Sure.
1: And he's hanging out with his parents. And now he's 4 years old and the size of a semi-tractor trailer. Look at him putting on a watermelon. This is the other one. This one's fantastic. I don't know where this is, but you got the post selection here, the veggies. Just throw it in. Okay. Yeah. Buffet. Open it up. Yeah. Then the other one is where you got to pay the toll. Across that, where there's a lake and there's hippos just sitting there and they're feeding them with watermelon or whatever. But here he gets, he ain't healthy, right? Living right. Got to take care of the body. It's a temple. You only get one.
0: What a salad.
1: Throwing in 20 different items there.
0: Full cucumbers, carrots, apples all at once. Yeah, why not?
1: It's exactly like Hungry, Hungry Hippos when we played kids in the early 80s. Liberty over. Lose some 180 and a half up to 183. You died, as you mentioned. Zay Flowers, 4 for 140?
0: Well,
1: what?
0: This is 1 week after Olave. Olave's very good as well. 4 for 132. Olave got $90 million guaranteed. I think Zay got, what, 104 guaranteed?
1: Wow.
0: Holy smokes, man.
1: Lou Sum, Darnell, works on the morning show. Went to see Odyssey in a 70mm. The projector broke. I mean, you get your money back, but then it's like it's so hard to get those tickets. When's the next opportunity I'm going to have?
0: So do you have any idea like how long this is going to be at the theaters and available like in 70mm?
1: Because I don't know.
0: I have not watched it yet.
1: I don't know.
0: It's tough to get out and go watch a movie when you got a 2-year-old, but my wife and I are trying to plan to make this happen. I have to watch the movie in the theater, otherwise I'm not going
1: to
0: be okay with that.
1: You're going to watch it, so yeah.
0: I have
1: to. 70 millimeter. That's a quick update. It's 50% for Best Picture on Kalshi.
0: Yeah.
1: The Academy watched it in 70 millimeter. That's ball game, as far as I'm concerned. One Academy member walked out saying, good luck to anyone else who's making a movie this year.
0: We asked Roper about that last Monday.
1: What, the 70 millimeter or?
0: No, about betting right now, trying to lock in, because does 50% go to like 90? He said too early.
1: No way.
0: That's what he said?
1: I'm with you. You said this during the break. I'm not even going to go see Digger. That looks so weird.
0: I have no interest
1: and
0: whatsoever.
1: And that's the second or third choice?
0: Cruz was one of the short shots to win Best Actor. What are we doing here? Now, I've only seen the preview, so.
1: Yeah.
0: But I have no interest.
1: Lose some. Did you talk about this? Is Romo going to survive this or is it over?
0: They already pivoted to J.J. Watt already, put him on leave.
1: Well, they had to give him a warning last year about you got to do some prep.
0: Yeah.
1: You're not doing any work here, Tony, and it shows on your broadcast work. And then it's one thing to get, boy, have we changed with DUIs. You can YouTube early 1980s stuff, and there's people on the news complaining. Why won't they let us drive drunk? Come on. Is that right? Oh, absolutely. Go. It's on YouTube. Sure.
0: Why won't they let us drive drunk?
1: The stuff on the news. Huh. Well, the cops used to follow you home. Come on, Tim. You've had too much. Let's go.
0: That part is absolutely true.
1: They did.
0: I'm from small town Wisconsin, and I know people who could get away with that.
1: Yeah, absolutely. The Washington Commanders tight end coach was 2.5 times over the legal limit.
0: Yeah.
1: But Romo, I think the thing that did him in was the video. It's like when they caught Newman with the dog in Seinfeld, like when the cops show up, what took so long?
0: Right.
1: It's like Romo saying, I've been day drinking for 30 years, he says.
0: Yeah, I know. So immediately I looked for a prediction market to post something like, will Romo be back at CBS? I wanted to take the no on that because we already heard about Watt. Here's what I think is going to happen. They put him on leave. I think now he will probably lose his job at CBS and then immediately he'll be picked up from another network.
1: Mm. I don't know. A lot of people did a 180 on him.
0: That was overnight, by the way.
1: He was the bee's knees to start and that's, couple bad beats. Nationals team total over 3.5. They had 3 in the second inning against the Phillies, and that was it. And the Phillies team total was under 4.5. They had 0 in the seventh, and then the grand slam in the seventh, and they added 2 more in the eighth to get to 6.
0: I can give you another one, too. I'm not maybe not a bad beat, but I was on them last night. I had, 20 cents of CLV with the Astros?
1: Duh! Ten hits, all singles, 13 guys left on.
0: Yeah, and they had, in the first 7 innings, they had 14 runners on base. 14. And they had 1 run. Like, that's pretty difficult to do.
1: Football season is here. I'm ready. Pickett against Carson Beck Thursday. Sharp money already moving. Here's how the Sharp play sees it first. Exclusive data feeds from four major books, thousands of Sharp bettors and pro syndicates tracked in real time before the markets moved, all of it filtered and sorted by version 6.0 of their AI model. That's the machine. And every play logged with the receipts, every result public goes back to 2011. Nobody in this industry runs it like they do, and the Sharp plays record gets audited daily. No steam chasing, no stale trends, no recycled plays. 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
0: How about a betting takeaway after the deadline yesterday? There's a great story right now on vsin.com with three bets written up by Adam Burke at the website, one of which was got my attention, the Giants to have the worst record in baseball. They have 48 wins right now, Paulie. Now, there is some stiff competition. You're going to have to outclass, well, so to speak, the Rockies, but also the Angels have 43 wins. But you're only five clear of the Giants.
1: Not bad.
0: And you're 28 to 1?
1: Yeah.
0: So.
1: Who had that? That's a good job putting that up.
0: Oh, plenty of spots, too.
1: They do.
0: Yeah.
1: To finish with the worst record. Okay.
0: Yeah. I brought this up at the end of Money Moves. 45 to 1 was available earlier today. He might be able to get down something there. I don't know. I wasn't able to get down much, but so I grabbed some more 28 to 1 on them. You're five. That's it? There's a difference of five?
1: Okay.
0: Now, Angels are a total abomination, obviously.
1: Yeah, joke on the road.
0: But we got enough games left till somebody can catch them.
1: Yeah. Do you want to revisit the Brewers to get the one seed?
0: Yeah.
1: 5-1?
0: Why not? At 5-1, I hated their deadline like everybody else. I think most people did anyway. But they're what, clear right now of the Dodgers? And they can, I think, despite not making a move other than Dusty May, they
1: have
0: him up.
1: Yeah.
0: But they can't, like, it can't finish like 100-99. Sure, it can.
1: Right.
0: Because I think also, how will the Dodgers try to set up their rotation into the playoffs? Will they, at this point, there's no reason to rush Ohtani back to have him pitch? What do you do with a guy like Glasnow?
1: They're only two up on Atlanta. I bet that's a big price, too.
0: Ooh, what are the Braves? I didn't even look at the Braves to get the
1: Braves are right
0: the one
1: there.
0: Seed.
1: Yeah.
0: They must be a pretty healthy price overall, I would think. Huh. All right. That's typical Nationals baseball, though, last night.
1: Mm-hmm.
0: If you have just been, and again, like the bullpen betting systems that Mackinnon puts at VSiN.com, the amount of blown leads that team has pissed away, courtesy of their bullpen, again last night, cruising along, 3-0 the entire time. No, can't even cover the run line in that game last night against the Phillies. That hurts, man. Betting that team. Yeah. But that's, you know, get involved with the Phillies live, too.
1: Did you know a guy? Didn't you know a guy who was three times the legal limit? He blew three times?
0: I knew a guy in high school who slammed a bottle of Jack Daniels and had to get rushed to the hospital.
1: Oh, God.
0: He was in the hospital for two. They thought he was going to die.
1: Why did he do that?
0: I think he broke up with his girlfriend. Probably cut. It's been a long time. I think that's what happened.
1: Oh.
0: 45 minutes slammed a bottle of Jack Daniels. So you didn't really. But he. So had to take him to the hospital. Was not responding.
1: This guy was three times over the legal limit. I think they kept him in jail for 2 days.
0: My buddy didn't drive, but I see what you're saying.
1: Yeah. Oh, my God.
0: Yep. Can't walk?
1: Yeah.
0: VSiN host Will Hill in studio coming up next. Big baseball guy. What futures is he like now that the trading deadline is behind us?

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12: VSiN. Super stoked for this. Usually we connect via Zoom on this show and throughout the network when he is contributing and hosting. Will Hill joins the program in studio today. We have met before, but it's been a minute, pal. How are you?
13: Yeah, it's good to be here. I think the last time I saw you, at least, was Connecticut, back when you guys, when that DraftKings opened up. In Foxwoods,
12: right?
13: Boy, 2022. I might have seen you since. I've been to Vegas a couple times since, but yeah. It's good to be here. Good to see you guys.
12: Different story this time, though. You're here with the family, the wife and the kids.
13: Yeah, and it's quite warm here, as some people may have heard. Oh, my goodness.
14: Oh, it's brutal.
13: It's ridiculous.
14: Bad beat.
13: It's a bad beat and stuff, but hey, you know what you're signing up for when you come here in August. Yeah. You know what you're signing up for, but doing a Bet Bash. I think we got a little Bear Bets podcast live from Bet Bash tomorrow. I know that starts here in a little bit, just the Bet Bash in general. So it'll be good to see some people, meet some people, and excited to be here.
14: When we saw you at Foxwoods, we did the trilogy with the pizza. Sally's, Pepe's. Where do you stack in New Haven with what they have in that unbelievable pizza?
13: I would go Pepe, Sally's, Modern.
14: Really?
13: In that order. But it's close. I think you could throw a blanket over the three. I don't think you go wrong with any of the three, but I'd go Pepe's.
14: Where's John's in New York?
13: I don't think I've had that one.
14: You still haven't been to John's?
13: No, I don't think so.
12: Very good.
14: But come on.
13: No, I don't think so.
12: Well, how would you rank? Are there specific pies, by the way, that you liked in New Haven? Because Paulie and I were stunned at how white clam and bacon,
13: Clam and bacon.
12: Oh, phenomenal.
13: Clam and the bacon, too. Absolutely.
12: I had zero expectations, and it blew my mind.
13: Yep. That's the go-to for me.
12: You're a big baseball guy. Your biggest, we were just talking about this. Adam Burke wrote about it. I can piggyback this. Giants' most losses on the year, 28-1. Oof. They're 5 up on the Angels for that. Going to be tough to beat, but 28. What was your biggest takeaway?
13: The Cubs, and it's funny. I think our buddy, the Bear, Chris Felica, has Giants 85-1. I think he used some boosts on them early in the year, thinking, you know what? I think a lot of us had this thought, too, and it ended up being dead wrong. I was on the Nationals. A lot of people thought the Cardinals, the Twins. I think people saw an opening with worse record because the Rockies were minus 400, and a lot of people thought the Rockies could be better. And, you know, the Rockies are better, but I could certainly see Giants 28-1. I love what the Cubs did because you just look at a good defense, a good offense. They need pitching. They need guys that can get people out. Gausman pitches to contact. I think he's been a little unlucky this year with balls in play, left on base, things like that. Holmes is a ground ball machine. And, Garrett, the kid from the Marlins, Braxton Garrett, is a guy with ability. The reliever's not bad. I really like what the Cubs did. 18-1 to win the whole thing. There's some exactas out there. Cubs over Red Sox, 100-1. Red Sox over Cubs, 150-1. I think the Cubs have a good run. And they're going to be in that wild card scenario, which, look, you got a bad 24 hours, you're out. But I thought what the Cubs did was really good. And I have some White Sox division futures. I'm kind of worried. I think what Cleveland did was very good, adding a little thump to that lineup. The White Sox can be caught. You just keep waiting for that other shoe to drop. When you have a team, you know, 65.5, 67.5 wins that's winning the division in August, you just think, man, it's too good to be true. I didn't get the best numbers, but I got like 20-1, and I'm worried that Cleveland might catch them.
14: This Red Sox run is insanity with the to win 23 of 26. They're only 5.5 back. Who do you think's going to win the AL East?
13: Boy, it's so much of it is when is Judge going to be back, and I think that plays into the Yankee deadline where. You know, people knocking him for not getting a reliever, I get it. I think their approach was, you know, if Judge is back, we're good. If we're not, we're screwed anyway. So they just, I thought Garcia was a good bat. I'll say Yankees, but how could you have a lot of confidence? That bullpen, and what a crazy game that was last night.
14: Yeah.
13: All those late runs. I'll say Yankees. I'll say Judge comes back at some point. Maybe, you know what, first week in September, they stick around close enough. Garcia, Rice is enough offense. You know, Schlittler, Fried, Cole, that's pretty good pitching. I'll say Yankees, but... Boy, it's hard to have a lot of confidence. You got to figure the Red Sox cool off at some point. I mean, this is not sustainable.
12: Not for the next 2 months, I don't think.
13: They just win every day for a month. It's crazy.
12: I will say this about the Rays.
14: No respect.
12: I burned a lot of money on Freddie Peralta props over the years, like to lead the league in strikeouts and to maybe win the National League Cy Young. Although he was a solid pitcher, turned into one, certainly Milwaukee. I think going from that New York market to Tampa Bay, and Vasgersian brought this up yesterday, with their pitching coach... Yes. I think that was a very under-the-radar pickup for Tampa.
13: And wouldn't it be just typical of the Mets if he's holding up, you know, the ALCS MVP trophy with two, like, seven-inning gems? I completely agree. What was the nickname he got in New York? Four Frames Freddy or something. He just couldn't get out of the fourth. He was terrible. But the Rays, the Brewers, some of these teams, you know, the Dodgers, they pick up pitching, and you just assume they're going to get the best out of them. It's like the Patriots were for years or the Spurs were for years, where certain teams pick up guys and you just give them the benefit of the doubt. I agree. Peralta, certainly better than what he's shown, and what a disaster for the Mets. I mean, it's hard to believe. They're sitting there with a 92-93 win total to be just an afterthought. I mean, think about two years ago. They're two games away from the World Series. The White Sox have 121 losses.
14: Yeah.
13: And now they're selling pieces to the White Sox. The White Sox are the buyer. Yeah. The Mets are the seller.
14: Good point.
13: It's just, our old buddy, Dave Sherapan. Nobody knows bleep. No, nobody knows anything. It's just sports are it keeps us on our toes. It's just so hard to predict.
14: Paul, the Money, Paulie, and Mitch Vieson. We're talking to Ken Patera about baseball. How about do you like Freddie today? I mean, he has unbelievable numbers in Coors.
13: I did not play that. I try to
14: too high. Is it too high?
13: I try to stay away from the Coors games. The Coors games are just it's almost like you're playing a different sport. And then you get the random, I bet against Sagano, was it Friday night? Sagano's underlying stuff is terrible. And he goes out, he looks like prime Roger Clemens against the Royals. They win 3-1, he doesn't give up a hit. I mean, you get some wacky games in Coors. I try to stay away from those Coors games. I played Orioles team total over 4.5.
14: Okay.
13: I think they'll score some runs over their old buddy Grayson Rodriguez.
14: Oh, is he bad?
13: He's bad. And they traded away their whole bullpen, Paulie, so they should be able to score some runs. Orioles should be able to get some late runs, if nothing else. And I like doing this. I like getting that half a run with the Pirates in the first five. Jared Jones against Henderson. To me, that half a run sometimes is that winning run where, you know, 1-1 after 5, 2-2 after 5. I love getting that half a run, and it's cheap. It's like minus $1.20, so.
12: I looked at that same exact bet today.
13: Yeah, I like that one.
12: The Pirates have won 6 out of 7 against, you figure this out, against the Brewers this year. Brewers owned them over the years, but it completely flipped this season, including last night. By the way, this is, actually, you said this, one of the most amazing stats ever, Paulie, today about the top 10 teams in college football. One has missed, been completely unranked every year, about one going back to the last 23, 24 years. The Freddie Peralta numbers in Coors might be more staggering.
14: Yes. So it's a 1-2-3.
12: Yeah, in 4 starts at Coors Field.
13: 5. That is amazing.
12: Five. Total domination in his career. How does that make sense?
13: That's amazing. Yeah, that is amazing. And by the way, back to the Pirates, they need Jones to be good, and he's really good. Skeens is just not himself. I don't know if it's injury. You just, man, you wonder, because we're in a new age of baseball. These guys throwing 100. You wonder if it's sustainable. Start in, start out for, you know, 3-5 years. I mean, look at a guy like Spencer Strider, who a couple of years ago, people would be lining up. Young pitcher, great. You just wonder if these guys can sustain it for years. And Skeens, you know, you see all the stats not hitting 98 miles an hour. It's a shame because I love the rest of the team. The offense has gotten better. And that's the irony with them. He was great. The team stunk. The team's pretty good now, and he can't carry his weight. If he was the Skeens that he was in past years, and even the first half of the year, he was almost flirting with a no-hitter every time out. If he could be back to being Skeens, that's a real dangerous team. I just don't know that that's possible, and you wonder if he's dealing with some kind of injury here.
12: Paul, did you see that tweet from, I think it was Codify Baseball,
13: that's
12: Will was talking about there? He documented how many pitches Skeens hit 98-plus miles an hour in every start in his career. Go back a couple of years ago, it was always, what, Will, 30, 40 a game?
13: 30, 40, and then you just get, in the last couple months, zero. Yep.
12: Every start.
13: Yep.
12: So is he tinkering too much with the pitches, or is it just the velocity's gone?
13: You always hear that expression, dead arm. Maybe he's got a dead arm. I think that's the best possible scenario. You figure he's so valuable. If he was hurt, he would say something. Yeah. They would say, hey, you're too valuable. You got to sit down. But he just keeps going out there, and he's not helping them now. I wonder if at some point they just give him a week or two to rest and say, you know what, you just we'll see in a couple of weeks. Hopefully the velocity comes back because just not working.
14: Sorry, that's what they're saying with Joe Ryan, who's been terrible.
13: Yeah,
12: that he's arm fatigue.
14: Yeah, arm fatigue, and they're $1.40 on the road because he's been lit up as of late.
12: Will, you do anything with the school bowl game tonight, taking on the Cubs?
13: No, I mean, that's a tricky one. First start, you wonder if there'll be some nerves, and do you really want to lay that number with the Dodgers? Do you really want to back Assad? I don't want to do anything with that game. I figure he'll probably pitch well. I'm excited to be interesting to see him in that uniform, and I'll definitely be watching that game tonight, but I didn't have any feel for that game.
12: Okay. What else do you like tonight?
13: Mentioned Orioles team total over. I like that one over the 4.5. I like taking the Pirates plus the half a run. I kind of like that. I know Ryan's been shaky, but Dobnak, I mean, you look at him. He's had great numbers. It's not sustainable. He's leaving everybody on base. The ball's constantly in play. He's not striking anybody out, so maybe an over there, but the first two I mentioned are the ones I really like.
12: I'll give you one tonight.
14: Why are the Red Sox so cheap? Is that what you're going to say?
12: Well,
14: Davis Martin's been bad, and the White Sox have road issues.
12: I do have that one circled. Also, Singer's been good. I get it. Ginn's actually been solid for the A's, but this A's team, 9-31, I think, last 40 games.
14: Correct.
12: Yikes. And the Reds are a cheap price. But tonight, look, the Tigers shipped off Skubal and Mize yesterday. That doesn't affect the offense.
13: No.
12: They got Melton going tonight, who has been fantastic. I can get them plus money against Seattle. I'm on board with the Tigers here.
13: I can see that. Melton's really good, too. And wouldn't it be funny? I think we talked about this the other day when you came on the podcast. We've seen teams do this. The Tigers 2 years ago, they sold off people. They sold off Flaherty. They got red hot. They made it to the playoffs. And, best of five in the first round. And the Yankees in 2016, they traded Beltran. They traded all these guys. At the deadline, Andrew Miller, Chapman, and the next thing you know, they make a run. They call up Judge. It helps when it's Aaron Judge being called up. But we've seen teams trade off players and make runs. So you could certainly debate the what Detroit did in terms of selling off. But yeah, I'm with you. Melvin is definitely a bet on pitcher.
12: Follow the money here on VSiN, the Sports Betting Network. Will Hill with us in studio. There's baseball. We'll go over some of his best bets for futures in football coming up next here on the Sports Betting Network.

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11: Good to have you on board here on a Tuesday. Mitch Moss, Paulie Howard, live in Vegas, Circa Resort Casino. Our good buddy, host here on the network, Will Hill. He is in studio from the East Coast for the entire week, where it's a chilly 115 degrees again today. At least good, maybe pool weather for obviously the wife, the kids over at Caesars where you're staying.
12: Absolutely. And I think they said it. If you're on the pool deck for more than 5 seconds, your feet just, it's scalding. That's how hot it is.
11: Yeah, take it. Okay, so we did baseball for a segment. Here we'll do football. Our VSIN college football betting guide is out right now, vsin.com/guide to go check it out. Let's begin SEC. A couple of teams here that you're high on this year. Like, there's, you can make a case for a bunch of teams, I think, but who do you like?
12: I like Oklahoma. I know the schedule's tough, but it's 7.5. And again, the schedule's tough. You got to pay some juice for that over. You got a quarterback that's probably going to go in the first round, and you got, I think, maybe a top five defense. You give me a quarterback, you give me a defense, I think he can get to 8 wins. So I think that 7.5 is a little light on Oklahoma, and I think they're maybe a little undervalued because Mateer was clearly playing hurt last year. He said all the right things when he got hurt. I know they caught him at like a Chipotle, and he's, hey, I'm fine, I can throw, all this. He played terribly post the injury, and how they let that lead get away against Bama was obviously a disaster. But he made quarterback and a defense. I think he can get to 8 wins despite the schedule. So I like Oklahoma. And Georgia, I think, and it's becoming a little bit trendy, but they're returning a lot of talent. I think they're back to maybe being a Georgia-esque defense. That was a disastrous exit to Ole Miss last year on New Year's Day. They never should have lost that game. 2 years against Notre Dame, they couldn't move the ball. They get their quarterback back. They got a lot on defense. They got a lot of skill guys. You know, we know Smart is a great coach. And the schedule's pretty good. They avoid Texas. They avoid LSU. They avoid A&M. They avoid Tennessee. Two really tough. And they get Oklahoma at home, and they get Georgia. They get Florida in a pretty favorable scenario in terms of the location. They get at Alabama, at Ole Miss. If you can split those two games, you're in position to be like maybe a one-loss team, two-loss team, I think at most, be in the SEC title game. So I think Georgia at plus 320 or so to win the SEC, I think it's a good bet.
13: How about an under with Vandy?
12: Yeah, look, Pavia, obviously a polarizing player, and he's not going to translate to the next level, but what he did at Vandy and just for that program, just a production machine, replacing him is not going to be easy. I know the kid replacing him has got some pedigree, but he's a true freshman. You lose Stowers, so I think he's going to be a really good tight end in the pros for the Eagles. Richardson was their top receiver. He's gone. And the schedule, there's just not a lot of layups. You start with a couple, but other than that, it's a lot of games that are either coin flips or you're a dog. So them getting to, again, with these win totals, guys, you can pick your juice and pick your number where it's like, all right, do I want to go under 6.5 and lay a lot of juice? Do I want to go under 5.5 and take plus money? You can kind of play both if you want to just go in the middle there. But I think they're more like a 5-win team than they are a 7-win team. So I'm under on Vandy.
11: Paul Stone came on when he did the Big Ten preview, professional better, last week. He's going to be on again this Thursday with us to do another conference. He really had a great breakdown on Michigan State under 4.5 wins. I mean, he made it sound like it's going to be a really long year there in East Lansing. Would you agree with that?
12: I would. And a buddy of ours interviewed Fitzgerald, the Michigan State coach, at Media Day. And I guess afterwards he said, hey, good to see you. Good luck. And Fitzgerald just kind of shook his head and thanks. We're going to need it. That kind of situation. So I think they're going to be good under team game to game, because if you read some of the buzzwords with these coaches, these interviews, they'll kind of give away how they want to play. And he keeps talking about toughness, running the ball. They should have an okay offensive line, but that's a really flawed team. There's not a lot of layups there. So and I think Toledo's live week one, getting 10.5, 11 points. To me, Michigan more 3-4 win team. Winning 4 or 5, I think, is going to be really tough for them. You look at Fitzgerald's last couple of years at Northwestern, it's not going to knock your socks off or anything. So I'm with him. I think under on Michigan State's a good bet. And I think Toledo week one is very live here. You always see this.
11: I like it.
12: Week one, week zero, you see a bunch of these double-digit dogs that win outright, because we just don't know. I mean, we can talk about these games and these teams all we want. We don't really know much about these teams going in. There's a lot of unknowns, so you see a lot of upsets. So maybe that could be one that could pull an upset week one.
11: Where were you when the Minnesota Vikings lost the 1999 NFC Championship game?
12: Home.
11: Remember exactly where the
12: spot?
11: I remember where I was.
12: Yeah, it was home. I've rewatched. I mean, there's so many different things with it. But even after all the craziness, Gary Anderson hadn't missed a kick, a field goal, extra point all year. Up 7, misses a kick. All right. They're up 7. They almost, I can pull up the play. Yeah. They almost intercept the ball on a tip. I think it was
13: Robert Griffin.
12: Dwayne Rudd maybe got a hand on it, and it went right through his hands. Like, all right, touchdown. And this is one of the most inexplicable things that's ever happened. If it ever happened today, people would lose their minds. Yep. The greatest offense of all time, Denny Green, 56 seconds left. He takes a knee, see, in overtime. You got 56 seconds left. You're indoors. You got a good kick. I mean, you
13: got Randy Moss. Run a goal
12: route. You got Randy Moss.
13: Yes.
12: I'll see in overtime, and then they lose in overtime.
13: Yeah.
12: And they almost had one to Moss deep. It just missed. Would have been. And Madden even said, hey, that was very close to almost a walk-off, and you go to the Super Bowl. And here we are, almost 30 years later, still haven't seen him in the Super Bowl. Favre against the Saints. That one, they should have gotten home. And then the other ones, they got blown out. The Giants, they got blown out. The Eagles, they got blown out. One of these days.
11: How about this? Alfred Williams, who played with the Broncos, they when they won that, they said when the Minnesota lost, we won the Super Bowl.
12: Well, the Jets had him up 10-0 at half, too. And that's one, I guess if you talk to Parcells says, man, that one keeps him up at night, because they played Atlanta in the regular season. They killed Atlanta. And that Jets team was really good, and they were up 10-0, and they fumbled. They had a bunch of guys. I'm trying to think who's the fullback. They had a really reliable fullback. I can't remember now. Curtis Martin was one of them. But
11: sure, yeah.
12: They had two or three guys fumble in that second half against Denver that never fumbled, and they let the game get away. And they kind of had the same feeling. I think both teams saw that result and said, hey, whoever wins this, probably going to win the Super Bowl. Yeah. That Atlanta team was pretty good. I think that Atlanta team might have won 12 or 13
11: games. I think 13, 14, something like that, yeah.
12: Yeah, they won a lot of games.
11: They were really good.
12: That was
11: So you're I'm clearly a lifelong Minnesota Vikings fan, much like Paulie here. I've heard every imaginable opinion, probably like you have with the Vikings this year. Where are you at with them?
12: I like them. I didn't like them last year. I didn't think they were going to duplicate it. If you just go back and look the last 20-something years, they never seem to put back-to-back years together. But I think this is a little bit more like the year 2 years ago. You got a reclamation project at quarterback, but it's not like he needs to be top five or even top ten. If he plays okay, if he's average, the rest of the team, they got skill guys, you know, offensive line. Flores is an automatic top 10 defense. I mean, you can give him anybody. He's going to put out a good defense there. I don't think the schedule's that bad. They avoid the Rams. They avoid the Seahawks. They play the NFC South. Those division games aren't going to be easy, but I wouldn't be shocked if Minnesota finds their way 11-12. I think KOC's a little overrated. I think he gets a lot of credit. I mean, he hasn't won a playoff game in 5 years here. And his big games against the Rams, the Lions for the one seed, the Giants, Daniel Jones, they've all been kind of a disaster, but I wouldn't be surprised. I think that's a good bet, over 5-1. If you're looking for a real long shot, I don't think they're going to win the Super Bowl, but 55-1, I think there's some value. I think it could be more like a couple years ago where they actually have a good season.
13: Well, maybe 9 wins gets them in, too, because you brought one playoff team from the South. Who knows what happens in the East? In the West, I mean, the Rams are loaded. Lou Finicaro loves Seattle under. People are down on the Seahawks, and the 49ers have 50 injuries already.
12: Yeah, we were just talking during the break. I can't remember a year. I guess I can't remember the year. The Broncos, after Peyton Manning retired, which makes sense, where the Super Bowl champion is just kind of forgotten about. It's kind of brushed into the side. Hey, nice year. Congrats. But what about this year? You're not going to do it again this year, which some of it's probably Darnold. Some people probably feel like the defense, it's not sustainable from the next year. I'm not sure, but I just can't remember. It's funny how everyone just kind of brushes to the side. Not a lot of people picking them to repeat or go back to the Super Bowl, which I get it. The Rams are really good. The Rams never should have lost that Thursday night game last year. That was a coin flip game in the NFC title game, so I get it. But it's just interesting how you can talk about the Super Bowl champions kind of being a sleeper, but they're really not being talked about much.
11: Yeah. What is your best bet, by the way, for the NFL? Would it be the Vikings or would it be somebody else?
12: There's some juice now. I think you can still find -150, though, on Arizona. If you look at that Arizona schedule, boy, find me 5 wins on that schedule. That's going to be really tough for Arizona to win 5 games. I think Arizona, even at the extra juice, I don't want to go under 3.5 at plus money because, you know what, NFL, all these games are close. You can kind of fall into 4 wins. Maybe you play somebody at the end of the year that's resting starters, backup quarterbacks, things like that. But under 4.5, even with the juice, I think Arizona's an underplay. It's going to be really hard for them to get the 5 wins.
11: Who do you think wins the AFC North?
12: That's a great question.
11: There's a lot of hype here at the network with Cincinnati. I'm kind of buying in a little bit.
12: Yeah. I'm definitely not taking Baltimore at odds. I'm not laying a price to
11: them. No, can't.
12: Lamar's hurt too much, but Burrow is always hurt. I would love to take a shot on Cleveland at 21-1, but I'm not going to. That's the one division I don't see a great bet on the board. I really don't. I'd probably fire a dart on Cleveland. So, maybe. Who knows? Maybe lightning strikes and you get something with Watson and the defense is good, but that is one division I really don't have many bets in.
11: Do you have any awards bets at this point?
12: I took a shot on McVay at 40-1 coach of the year.
11: Yes, you did.
12: Because sometimes you can win this award with just dominance. Ron Rivera, I think, with the Panthers, won it at like 15-1, and Belichick won it 16. Harbaugh won it 1 year. Maybe it's week 8, they're beating everybody by double digits, and that 40-1 is down to 5-6-1, and you can kind of play around with it. He's a long shot for a reason. It's not the up-and-comer team. It's not the surprise team. I just thought it was a little long at 40-1.
11: Paulie thinks you're drunk.
13: Crazy.
11: He said that to Dustin, I think, a couple of weeks back when Dustin was making the same case.
13: Yes.
11: Yeah. It's great to see you, man.
12: I appreciate it, guys. Great to see you.
11: Thanks so much for taking a couple of minutes out of your vacation here to pop in studio.
13: Don't watch that game anymore. Don't put yourself through that.
11: Terrible. I can't even watch torture?
13: It. Yes.
11: Oh, God.
13: The crowd was chanting Super Bowl, Super Bowl.
12: That dirty.
13: Robert Smith kept running out of bounds.
12: That dirty bird still makes me sick. Oh. That stupid dirty.
11: Yeah. Oh. Follow him on X at Not The Will Hill. Podcast is called Should Have Bet More. Up next, we'll dive into Heisman Trophy trends and betting the award here on VSiN.
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10: 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Busy hour coming up. We will get into today's Major League Baseball card in 15 minutes. Spencer Aguiar on the program. We'll talk some best bets on the PGA Tour. He's made one appearance on this show ever. It was last week, and he hit the winner last week at 45-1. Pretty good. And your best bets, well, some long shot bets, pizzeria-wise, coming up in 45 minutes. We just talked to Will Hill, who is from the East Coast, from Connecticut, but a lifelong Vikings fan, as you are, Pauly. So I just happened to bring that up, like, where were you? And he remembers exactly where he was. You do. I'm not even a Vikings fan. I know exactly where. I can give you the address where I was at watching. Jefferson Street in Eau Claire, Wisconsin. Where I on my own watching it, I was going crazy when he missed the kick. You have never once gone back to watch that game?
11: No.
10: Ever?
11: I won't do it.
10: But you pulled out some stuff from your memory bank when he was talking about it, like you remember like it was yesterday.
11: Yeah. Maybe one of the reasons he took the knee, which was asinine, is because they were up two scores before halftime, and they sacked Cunningham and fumbled right before half, and it led to a touchdown for Atlanta. But you're right. They were 14-2. The Vikings were 15-1. Anderson hadn't missed a kick all year. Highest scoring offense in NFL history. Double digit lead, and then running out the clock up 7 in the fourth quarter. And Robert Smith kept running out of bounds, and then crowds chanting Super Bowl, Super Bowl. Yep. Anderson comes out, misses the kick, and still enough time for Chris Chandler to take him down the field. They almost had the interception. They tie it. They overtakes the knee. They go to overtime. They get a stop. And then
10: Christ, Morton. It's like you just watched it 10 minutes ago.
11: It was a Morton Anderson game winner. I was just, I couldn't, yeah.
10: This is from our buddy Power Trip Bets on X. Not only was Gary Anderson perfect on the season, but according to the superstar Mike Morris, his long snapper, Anderson did not miss a single kick, even in practice, all year long. And I'll believe that. I will.
11: Inside. Like 39-yarder. Come on.
10: I think we all have that one game, though, right? As either bettors or fans. I'll tell you this. The 2014 NFC title game, Packers in Seattle, I will never watch another highlight of that game ever in my entire life. That's the one that, right here, Kidney Mitch. That they had that game won 100 different times. And they just completely gave it to Seattle.
11: Yep.
10: Every imaginable way. So either it's just like
11: the worst. Or a bad beat. It costs you money or a contest. I mean, how about the year Aaron Renning lost first place in a suit Westgate contest?
10: The gold.
11: It was the Christmas game. Back, the Raiders did the stupid lateral throw it backwards on the last play, and Philly scooped it and scored on the final play to cover.
10: Yeah, and what was that worth? A couple hundred thousand? Yeah.

0: Because it's the only, you're right, only paid one spot.
1: Yeah, I think it was like, maybe, I could be wrong, I think it was worth like $500,000 that year, and that's how he lost it. So there's always that one bad beat, or as a fan of a team, which game is it for you? You can always get in touch with the show on X at VSIN Live, at Mitch Moss Radio, at Paulie Howard, and the email here is FTM at VSIN.com.
0: Well, for a long time, I'm sure Red Sox, how could you watch the Buckner game? You got to change the channel every time that's mentioned, or that would come on.
1: Yeah.
0: Which, yeah, the damage was already done. We know that Bob Stanley blew it, and Schiraldi had blown it. Stanley comes in, but that, I mean, that, how do you watch that? You're two outs, nobody on. You're going to win the World Series.
1: Sure you are.
0: And all hell breaks loose.
1: Well, you're also a Cubs fan before they won in 2016.
0: Yeah.
1: I'm sure you got the 84 series.
0: And 84 is bad. 80 Bartman game's worse.
1: Well, the Bartman game is...
0: The Bartman game's all time.
1: Yeah.
0: Alou's going to catch that ball.
1: Yeah.
0: And Mark Pryor was unbelievable that year. And the career he was supposed to have. And then just the wheels came off.
1: Yeah, that's the
0: game. I think they were up 3 runs in that game in the eighth inning.
1: They were.
0: And that opened the floodgates where Alou loses his mind, and they need a security escort, and they were going to kill Bartman.
1: Sure.
0: How about that?
1: Don't forget
0: We still haven't heard from the guy. Nothing, right? I don't think he was. He turned down every request to throw out a first pitch or whatever. That guy just disappeared.
1: Do you blame him? In hiding for the rest of his life?
0: He could have capitalized on it, I know.
1: Yeah.
0: Once people settled down, and especially since they won a World Series, he could have capitalized
1: after
0: on
1: that,
0: it.
1: After that, yeah. Maybe
0: done a book. I had to move, relocate to Florida, whatever. Yeah.
1: He's clearly just heartbroken for the rest of his life. Uh-huh. I mean, that's just the. Don't forget about the Alex Gonzalez heir at shortstop.
0: Butchered it.
1: Killed. Yeah, absolutely he did.
0: Yeah.
1: So, we'll get into this. Do you have any Heisman bets?
0: No, I don't think. Yeah, I don't think Carr should be the favorite.
1: I would not take Carr.
0: Right, and now it's also. Now I know we interviewed the Golics one time when we were at Arizona. Mm-hmm. They're saying you only can lose one game. I don't know if I'm going to go that far, but they lose two games, they won't make the playoff. But that's. I think it's what. Aaron Moore said yesterday, they're going to be blowing people out. He's not going to be on a field.
1: Yeah, and they're going to run the football probably quite a bit again this year.
0: So he's going to be sitting a lot of fourth quarters, too. That's going to hurt him.
1: So I'm glad you brought that up, Paulie. I have some trends here going back. The last 20 years, the Heisman winner has been on a team that averaged 1.25 losses that year over the last 20 years. Quarterbacks, obviously, they've dominated 16 of the last 20. However, in recent years, Devontae Smith, 2020 pandemic season, won it as a wide receiver for Alabama. And 2 years ago, Travis Hunter, wide receiver and cornerback, won it for Colorado. Since 2000, 14 Heisman Trophy winners have played for teams that made it to the national title game. There's that. When Smith won it in 2020, he's one of only 5 seniors to win the Heisman in the last 20 years. Now, I'm not going to go out there and tell you to only circle transfer quarterbacks, but a majority of the guys near the top of the leaderboard are going to be transfer quarterbacks. That's a reason why. 5 of the last 6 Heisman-winning quarterbacks were transfers. Mendoza, the fourth straight overall to do that. Since 2013, 5 Heisman, this is not really a trend, but it's more of a fact, 5 Heisman winners have gone on to be the number one overall pick in the draft. Only one preseason betting favorite has won since 2014. That was Marcus Mariota. That's another reason why I'm not going to be on Carr. I'm not going to be on Arch Manning. And here's one for you. Almost two-thirds of winners started the year on a team ranked outside the AP top 5. So all of that boiled down to you basically have to win 11 or 12 games. And...
0: Well, does that take out a lot of SEC teams then?
1: Because
0: you got to play your schedule and how many conference games you got to play now?
1: I'd like to say yes, but don't forget about Jane Daniels a couple years ago, who won the award. Yeah,
0: that's right. Kind of like a RG3 type thing.
1: Sure.
0: Just had ridiculous numbers and you ignore the record.
1: So who would that guy be this year? Would it be Chambliss? If he just,
0: that fits.
1: If he kills it, but they get outscored a bunch and every game they score 38 points and his numbers are... silly, and they still win 9 mm-hmm. games. Like, okay, yeah, we're going to give it to this guy. I also don't like to bet West Coast players, to be honest, unless you're a quarterback for USC or Oregon. I don't, because the year that Daniels won it, Michael Penix's numbers were insane on an undefeated team. No, couldn't win the award.
0: I'll never forget the McCaffrey screw job.
1: Of course.
0: Total screw job.
1: Mm-hmm. all-time record for yards from scrimmage. Not the winner. Had to give it to Derrick Henry from Alabama that year. Okay, sure. But that's, I mean, look at how many quarterbacks on here have been transfers, right? Now, specifically for this year, Carr's not, Manning's not, Dante Moore not, but he is a transfer. Mensa obviously is a transfer. Sain isn't, Hoover is, Chambliss, and then you get Gunnar Stockton at Georgia, Sam Leavitt from LSU, obviously, and the list goes on from there. I'm not going to bet Jeremiah Smith at 14-1. I'd rather have Malachi Toney from Miami at 38-1.
0: Okay.
1: Because Ohio State's schedule is very difficult, and Miami should be like an 11-win team this year.
0: What can BYU do? I mentioned earlier in the guide, Maher picked BYU to go to the Final Four.
1: Right.
0: Can Bachmeier do it? They get Notre Dame at home. If they go 11-1 and he puts up ridiculous numbers?
1: Let's see here. They avoid Texas Tech. Yeah, it would basically have to be, because this used to be a thing, too, where something big has to happen on national TV. JVTE and I talked about this today on the podcast. Pod of the Future is going to be out a little bit later on today. Well, which game's not on national TV anymore?
0: Well, yes, right.
1: Right, like basically every game is. But if
0: that's a good point. It's also about you can't handicap this or predict it, but who's ESPN going to, remember what they did with Hunter? It's like, okay, they're up 30-0 throwing the ball to them in a blowout. Oh, look at this, touchdown. It's like, okay, they're trying to pad the stats and give them the award.
1: Yeah, that's absolutely very true. So if BYU is undefeated going into the Notre Dame game, and they shock the world, and Bachmeier is the reason why, and he puts up great numbers, like our buddy Chris Massaro has huge tickets on Bachmeier to win. Like, if that happens, and they're still 6-0 at that point, and he has a great game, what does he turn into? 5-1? 8-1? He's going to be one of the short shots to win it for sure.
0: It's definitely doable. They do have the Holy War at Utah November 7th.
1: Uh-huh.
0: You get Baylor, Kansas, Cincinnati after that.
1: Their preseason top 15.
0: Uh-huh.
1: 15th overall.
0: 1, 2, 3. 4. They should be 5-0.
1: Should be 5-0.
0: Hosting Notre Dame.
1: Yep.
0: Yes.
1: Yep. And in fact, I'll say this. His number is going to be gone when they're if they are 5-0. He's going to have gaudy numbers based on their schedule, and the number is going to be cut in half from where it is right now, probably going into the Notre Dame game. Now, if it doesn't go well for him and Notre Dame beats him upside the head, that ticket is probably dead at that point.
0: Yeah. How about Mateer? That's what Will was talking about, too. He was right there to win the award before the injury.
1: Sure he was. There's a case for Mateer. I want nothing to do with Leavitt from LSU, do you?
0: No. No, I don't.
1: I can't get behind that.
0: Saying? The numbers aren't going to be there?
1: These
0: are tough.
1: I know. What's the dynamic going to be like between Saying and Smith? What if it's all Smith and then I'm...
0: Yeah, I know. You catch a 70-yard bomb, who's going to get the credit?
1: Yeah,
0: I give it to the wide receiver.
1: We'll dive into today's Major League Baseball card coming up next. We'll give you, I think, the most incredible stat today, and it has to do with a player at Coors Field next here on VSiN.
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1: Today's Major League Baseball card coming up in a second. We're getting, obviously, strong reaction on games that you can't go back and watch ever again as either a bettor or as a fan. Big Kahuna says, what are we, 40 years now later? Still can't watch Kirk Gibson hitting a home run.
0: Good one.
1: Eckersley could not be touched that year.
0: He was like Gary Anderson. Gary Anderson didn't miss a kick. Eckersley was untouchable.
1: Yep.
0: He was a cheat code, and it somehow Gibson, I think he won the MVP. And that was the only thing he did in the series. He couldn't play.
1: Yeah.
0: And I still can't believe that. He just serves it into the bleachers.
1: Yeah.
0: What a moment.
1: This is from Tom and the entire Bills Mafia. Can't go back and watch anything to do with the 4 straight Super Bowl losses. How could you? How could you go back and live through the Norwood kick ever again on highlights or lowlights? Couldn't do it?
0: Yeah.
1: Can't get back? They've had a huge window now for like the last 5-6 years. Can't get back to the game. Keep them coming. FTM at vsin.com is the email. On X at VSIN Live at Mitch Moss Radio at Paulie Howard. I have not done anything, Paulie, tonight with the Dodgers-Cubs game either. Will Hill said the same thing earlier. Scooble's been really good, obviously. 8 earned runs, last 6 starts combined, 4-1 with a 1.95 ERA in that span, 50 strikeouts to 6 walks. They are on a 4-game losing streak. You said it perfectly yesterday. This Cubs team is so schizophrenic, they might rattle off 10 straight at any point. If anything, I look at the Cubs here, but this is probably going to be a hard pass for me.
0: Well, it's the sixth time that the reigning Cy Young Award winner was traded midseason. The last time was Verlander that it happened. His numbers have been ridiculous, what he's doing. 8 earned runs his last 6, 4-1 with an ERA of 1.98. Price is this high here. But this is... You know, like Will said, maybe nerves, or he just comes in and dominates again. But they're in a funk here that they've lost 4 in a row. And the Cubbies' bats were fantastic yesterday. But we'll see. Bregman has had great numbers against him career. But I would think he comes out and puts the hammer down here. And but still, look what the price is. It's crazy what the price is on the road.
1: Yep.
0: With the respect he's getting in this Dodger team. So it ties into what I said yesterday, though, too, about the motivation. I mean, the division's over. They really care about the one seed?
1: I know.
0: They've been going through the motions here lately.
1: You mentioned Bregman, so he's hit for the cycle in his career. 7-15, a home run, triple, double in that mix as well. He's got good numbers off of Scooble entering this game. Cardinals and Yankees tonight, it's Hobbins against Weathers in this spot. Wild game last night at Yankee Stadium. The Yankees bullpen, which they did not improve at the deadline, gave up 9 runs in 6 innings, and now... Relievers are 0-4 with a 6-plus ERA and a 9.14 OPS allowed over their last 7 games overall. Here's the thing, too. Ben Rice, what a slump all of a sudden. His last 12 games, his slash line is 130, 200, 239. He is 6-46 with 17 strikeouts in those 12 games. And tonight, Weathers was really good in his last start. You want to chase that?
0: Yeah. No, I do not.
1: Same.
0: The other thing, too, we talked about yesterday, and I'll see how this works out with all the moves. Seth sent this in. This is from Baseball America. 70% of prospects traded at the deadline since 2015 have a zero or negative WAR or have not made the majors, period.
1: I buy into it. Yeah, sure. It's almost like they're turning into like lottery tickets here.
0: Yeah. Can't part with the prospects. Nope. Can't go for it. Nope. Can't do it.
1: Won't do
0: even
1: it.
0: Even if it's a rental. For these guys, most of them don't even make it. That's incredible.
1: I mean, so what would you say, Paulie, about the Brewers if they had the deadline that the Cubs did? Pretty aggressive. Cubs, I thought, kind of killed it, right?
0: Yeah, they did a good job. Yeah, and maybe the Brewers surpassed the Dodgers.
1: I would say that if you flip it, right, and you gave Milwaukee's trading deadline haul that the Cubs had, I think we'd all be agreeing here that, you know what, they might be able to beat the Dodgers in a seven-game series.
0: Mm-hmm.
1: Like, they are stacked now. They have the personnel to go and pull it off. But they didn't. You mentioned this earlier. The Red Sox number is going up a little bit here. They're taking money, as nobody should be surprised here. It's Martin against Sandoval. Martin was a really good story. His first 11 starts, he was 8-1 with a 2 ERA, but his last 10 starts, 1-4 with a 5.84 ERA and a whip of 1.6.
0: Yeah, plus the White Sox are lousy on the road. But is a Malinsky special?
1: I think
0: Boston's back after the day off, but Boston's back after the long road trip. But I'm surprised at the number because the White Sox are a different team on the road.
1: Mm-hmm.
0: They're so good at home and have all their issues on the road. So, and plus, how do you go against a team that's on a 23-3 run? This stretch is ridiculous. They're number one in ERA. The bullpen's got a 1.49, which is number one. The White Sox are number two. It's a 2.50 ERA. It's total domination what's happened.
1: Sure.
0: Going back during this stretch.
1: Now, for what it's worth, Martin did go against the Red Sox on July 8th. He gave up 5 runs in 4 innings.
0: They swept them there, too.
1: Yeah, the Red Sox got him 5-0 in that game.
0: Yeah. How about Rodriguez for Arizona? They won again last night.
1: I know.
0: And Fott was good. There are 7 games over 500. They're 15-6 last 21. He is the third most profitable pitcher in baseball. They're 17-5 when he starts. You're up 12 units. Every time Rodriguez goes for Arizona, and he goes against Vasquez and the Padres, and they couldn't get anything going offensively yesterday.
1: Nope.
0: So this is $1.15 at home. That's under the radar. Number one is Sagano for Colorado, of all people. And he goes tomorrow. You're up 14 units betting that guy.
1: Well, I think that I'm a little bit late to the party here, but if the numbers remain the same, Fott's the guy that we want a piece of in these individual games. He was really good again last. He's been awesome since coming back. And the Diamondbacks are... So let me pay this off, by the way. Yep. So we talked about it earlier. Bring it up one more time. But it's the Rays-Rockies game tonight. I think this series could go like the Blue Jays series did in Colorado last year. Remember when they scored like 40 runs in 3 games?
0: Yeah, they should hammer them again today.
1: I think so, too. So Caminero last night with 2 home runs. He was higher than 3-1 to smack one. He hit 2. Peralta, in his career at Colorado, has a 1.23 ERA in 5 career games, 4 starts at Coors. Incredible. Tovar, who homered last night in his career against Freddie, 5-14, 2 home runs. Only Craig Stammen has an ERA lower, and it's 1.22 compared to 1.23 as a visiting pitcher at Coors. Isn't that something else?
0: Yes.
1: So I played the Rays team total over 5.5 tonight. But I think they're going to maul the ball.
0: Yep.
1: In every game there.
0: With you there. I'm also with Will Hill on the Orioles team total over. Rodriguez has the second worst ERA in baseball. If you got at least 40 innings, he's got a 7.98. Only Senga's worse.
1: Mm-hmm.
0: And they're throwing. Plus, they traded all those guys too. And it's Povich for Baltimore, and he's $1.50 total of 9.
1: All right. So here is another bet that I have tonight. I have 2 in the same game. It's Tigers at Mariners. Melton takes on Hancock. Yes, I understand Detroit. They were sellers yesterday at the deadline. They got rid of Skubal and also. They got rid of Mize. That has no impact on this game tonight because Melton is going, and on top of that, Detroit has been, think about this, the last 2 months they're 32-20. Only the Red Sox, 35-18, have a better record overall in that frame. They have scored 8-plus runs in 5 straight games, first time since 1996. They just swept the A's. Now, that's no great shakes because the A's are in horrendous form, but they outscored them 32-7. The Mariners had to have like walk-off wins back-to-back against the Twins over the weekend. Mm-hmm. They've only won 4 of their last 12. Melton has allowed 2 runs or fewer in each of his last 7 starts, 1.09 with the ERA. Since June 20th, among 117 pitchers, his ERA of 1.09 leads every single pitcher. They've won 9 of his last 11 starts, 45-56 in all their other games. I took plus 105 in the first 5 and plus 111 for the full game today with Melton.
0: Cosign.
1: Like them both there.
0: No problem with that one. Yep.
1: And then...
0: I don't mind, you know, you want to go with the Reds, that's fine. Even though Ginn's solid, but you got a team that's just dead man walking. They've lost 31 of 40. Just been ugly for the A's.
1: Yep. So I haven't bet it yet, but the reason why is because just I'm hesitant to do so with Singer on the mound. However, his last 4 starts, 2-2 with a 2.13 ERA. That includes a 6-1 loss to Cleveland when he went 4 1/3 and gave up 4 of those runs in that span. So the A's, as you mentioned, that 40-game stretch, they were 36-36 at one point. 9-31 since. They have lost 11 consecutive series.
0: Yes.
1: And no series wins in 13 straight. They're 0-12-1 in that span.
0: Oh.
1: It's just absolutely pathetic. Sal Stewart, and man, Weatherholt, I get it, to win the NL Rookie of the Year, but Stewart...
0: You have 100 RBIs.
1: He leads... baseball with RBIs with C.J. Abrams.
0: Yep.
1: So, I don't know.
0: Football season's here. 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
1: Spencer Aguiar joins the program next. 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
1: Pretty good debut last week, I would say, for Spencer Aguiar. Joined the program. We talked Rocket Mortgage Classic. And he tipped off Michael Thorbjornsson. And he went on to win. And he was awesome on Sunday. And he was around 45-1, maybe a little bit higher. And Spencer obviously has to join the program off of that great weekend result that he had. He is at Teeoff Sports on X. Teeoffsports.club is the website. Tremendous result last week, Spencer. Tip of the cap to you, my man.
2: Thank you. I appreciate that. Like, we were talking a little bit off air before we started this, and you know, if every single week would be like that, it wouldn't be gambling. And, you know, I always give the answer that outrights in golf are something nice to be able to hit to boost the bankroll. It's not necessarily the market that I would pick for everybody if we're trying to sustainably build a bankroll at the end of the day. But when you can get something like that across the finish line, first time on this show, it obviously looks good, at least from a headline standpoint.
1: Yeah, no doubt. So let's see. Let's break down this week now for the Wyndham Championship. Tell us, let's begin with this before we get into your bets that you like, how this course sets up and which stats kind of matter to you the most this weekend.
2: Yeah, so another Donald Ross course this week. It's going to be very short in its layout. It's going to be sub 7,200 yards, par 70, Bermuda greens. And, you know, I've given this answer in articles and on podcasts throughout the week. If you look at the winning scores over the last five iterations of this contest, you're going to hover right around 20 under par for who wins this. And you get this general expectation to where it's one of the 12 most predictable venues on tour each year for rollover production. That's typically something that you can expect when you see the buckets start pushing into similar production ranges. So what I mean by that, eight par four hole stretch between 400 to 450 yards, you're going to get a little less than 80% of approach shots that come from 125 plus yards. Your real big bucket of increase is going to be from 125 to 175, about an 8% increase from what you typically get from a standard tour stop. And a lot of that is fun to come on a show, talk about. It maybe makes model building a little bit easier. But the one thing I will say, at least in my opinion, is there's a flip side to the equation that's worth pointing out to that. If there is a blueprint that everybody can follow, and we know this tournament every single year produces similar results, it makes it marginally easier for the sports books. It's going to allow sports books to skew numbers ever so slightly. And then you even want to go the more convoluted route with it and talk about DFS or anything like that. All of a sudden you find people landing in really similar buckets. So I think how you build the model this week is important. At its very core, I tried to find golfers that could locate fairways. I think you need to be good from that proximity bucket that I talked about. And because you have these tricky Bermuda Ross style greens, it doesn't mean you have to be a good putter necessarily to find success here, but you do need to be a good Bermuda putter if you want to get to that 20 under par mark.
1: Okay, let's go top of the board then. How short do you want to go with building this portfolio out?
2: When I came on last week, I talked about that I didn't want to start this thing at less than 50-1. And, you know, you can number shop and talk about exactly where some of those numbers landed, and Thorbjornsson being the top of the board for me of how I built my card in that 45 or 50-1 range. I had a little bit of a change of perspective this week. And I think you asked me at the end of the show about Jackson Koivun and my thoughts on him. And I kind of said that I think Koivun is a name that in the next 5 years might be the one that dethrones Scottie Scheffler. It doesn't mean it's going to happen today, but we're kind of on that trajectory of best amateur golfer we've ever seen in golf. Comes onto the PGA Tour, wins within his first five pro PGA starts. I didn't necessarily think last week was the best course fit for him. When I ran numbers for this tournament, and if you just play the blind resume test and you remove names from the equation, Jackson Koivun for this tournament, and I'm not saying this is the right answer, guys, because it's a small sample size of data of what we're pulling from, but if you just take this small sample size and you don't try to extrapolate out the statistics, Koivun kind of looks like a Scottie Scheffler-esque player inside of my model, to where just the raw data is pushing him into this 10, 11, or 12 under, or 12, 11, or 12 to 1 range of where he should be winning this golf tournament. He's number one across the board in pretty much every key metric that I am looking for this week. And the caveat to that is, it's limited sample size. The expectation of regression has to come into play. I just think for me, as I built my model this weekend, I'm kind of trying to figure out what I'm trying to dive into and what the numbers say. There is this hidden projection and hidden box of what is Jackson Coyvan actually as a PGA Tour professional? What can we expect from him moving forward? And that blind resume leads me in this direction to try to be aggressive on him if the raw data from the small sample size is saying he should be half this price. I'm not necessarily saying I would bet him down to this number. I think if you can get him 18-1 or higher, that's probably more of like the realistic zone that you want to find for this. But I think Coyvan's potential and his course fit for this tournament is really going to resonate through. So I thought we were getting a soft price on him in these 18-20-1 zones that he's currently at.
1: I was shopping around right now. Some books have moved to like 15, 16, but you can still find 20s out there.
2: Yeah.
3: Okay. How about Ben Griffin?
2: Yeah, that's
3: oh, sorry.
2: No. I was just really quickly to wrap a bow on the Jackson Coyvan thing. If you look at a lot of the sharp markets out there, I mean, I've seen him as low as 11-1, and that's a little bit ridiculous of what it's at, but you can very consistently find him at 15-1, and that's not where you want to be betting him. But it kind of goes to show the point that there is influential money moving him. And according to my model right now from opening numbers, he is the second most influential move of sharp dollars that we've seen come into play. So I think Coyvan makes a lot of sense there. As you asked about the Ben Griffin question, I thought this Griffin number, and you know, shop around to see where you can find the best. Circa has 27-1. I believe you can still get this into the 30s if you look around. I got him at 35-1. That number is mostly gone at this point, but I think anything in the high 20s or low 30s makes a lot of sense. This was a golfer for me. Just look at course history. Three top 11 finishes in this tournament, not necessarily a course history guy at my core of stuff, but I thought you got this enhanced number on him because of the miscut that he provided at the Rocket Classic. Kind of soft pricing to begin there. Number three player in my model in weighted strokes gained total. Number four when you look at comp courses, so anything that looks like Sedgefield in its layout. And that kind of just carries across the board, whether that be weighted scoring, which is just an extrapolation for me of every single hole and how a player is projected to perform from those distances. And then number six for easy scoring courses plus Bermuda. So he's kind of checking all the boxes that I'd want to see at what I thought was an enhanced price to open early on Monday, and has kind of hovered in this zone for 24 plus hours now.
1: Okay, very good. Follow the money here on VSiN, the Sports Betting Network. Our guest, Spencer Aguiar, you can follow him on X at TeeOffSports. The website is teeoffsports.club as well. So there's Coyvan 20, Griffin 30, you know, if you can still find him in that neighborhood, maybe 28 is out there as well, like you said, at here at Circa. Who are a couple of other guys that you have you bet so far this week in terms of winning this bad boy outright?
2: I took Gerard in the 30s. I don't like this number as much in the 20s. Like, one of the things I've talked about with him is it's this highly volatile profile that he brings to the mix. I've talked about the rollover expectation of this course and how the same players seem to play well over and over again. And it's kind of the anti-Ben Griffin answer that I just discussed of a player that's consistently rolling out top 10s. You look at Gerard, back-to-back missed cuts at this tournament. I think the caveat on the opposite end of this is to look at the current form, and you have to hope that some of the form that he's bringing to the mix is able to far exceed what he has done at this course historically. I think from a downside perspective, just to tell the entire story here, not the greatest Bermuda putter, so you get some negative trajectory there. Some of the Bermuda splits in general kind of go in the wrong direction. So just something to keep in mind with him. And then the name that I really like throwing a bullet on that's down this board, and I believe Circa has this number, I see 120-1. I mean, you can even get this lower than that, but I got him at 150. You can still find that price on Lee Hodges. To me, this is a golfer where the ceiling is extremely high in my model, and the floor is to miss the cut. It's kind of what we've seen from him historically over the last year. Top 20 finishes at the John Deere in the 3M, missed cuts at the Rocket, Scottish, RBC Canadian Open. But just purely from a statistical perspective, the metrics really like how he fits on similar courses inside of the top 15 in all three similar course metrics that I ran. And I think when you look at what he's done historically at this course of nothing being inside of the top 40 in the last three go-arounds of this, I feel like there is upside and untapped potential that the market didn't necessarily see. So I bet him 4.5 to 1 to come top 20. I think you can take that number at 150 to 1 to win this tournament. Wouldn't mind even moving up the ladder, betting him 10 to 1 to come top 10. All of those things are in play, but my advice would be just bet it for the upside. Do not take it in the safety markets.
1: Damn. That is awesome analysis. Yeah. You got a couple of other bets as well. Bazoot and Hoot, top 20 at 3 to 1 as well. For more, you can go and follow him on X at Teeoff Sports and also teeoffsports.club. Spencer, it'd be something else to go back-to-back. Best of luck this week. Thanks for the time.
2: Thank you. I appreciate the time, guys.
1: There you go. Spencer Aguiar on the Progressive Guest Line. Very good stuff out of him. Up next, we're going to grab a bite inside of our pizzeria. Long shot bets that can pay off quite handsomely, including a 55,000 to 1 shot with 2 of the 6 legs already in.
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5: This week's Findlay Cadillac Henderson Player Performance of the Week is from Major League Baseball, but not for a performance that has happened, but what we all expect to happen after the Dodgers acquire pitcher Tarek Skubal ahead of the trade deadline. The Dodgers acquired Skubal, the reigning back-to-back American League Cy Young Award winner, from the Detroit Tigers for a package of 3 prospects, outfielder Zaire Hope and right-handers River Ryan and Brady Smith. Now, normally, the Findlay Cadillac Player Performance of the Week goes out to a big performance in a game or in a week, even in a career. But in this case, the Dodgers are a well-oiled machine, a.k.a. a fine Cadillac. And they just made that Cadillac even better. They went and customized it with some fantastic parts and accessories. Here's ESPN's Jeff Passan on SportsCenter talking about the acquisition of Skubal and what it means for the Dodgers.
6: It's funny to think you trade for the best pitcher in the world and it gives you depth.
7: Yeah.
6: Right? You know, in Milwaukee, it would have been, hey, you pair him with Jacob Mizorowski and they could be Dodger killers. In Atlanta, you pair him with Chris Sale. There's opportunity to have great rotations there. With the Dodgers, they already have a bunch of Cy Young Award winners. They already have Blake Snell and Yoshinobu Yamamoto, and they have Tyler Glasnow coming off the injured list. And, oh, by the way, Justin Robleski's been fantastic this season. And that Shohei Ohtani guy's pretty good, too. And Roki Sasaki's throwing 102 again. Oh. And I can go on and on and on.
8: Good problem to have.
6: The Dodgers have assembled the Avengers. Mm-hmm. It's as simple as that. Mm-hmm. And everybody else looks at them as Thanos, actually.
8: Yeah, no kidding.
6: Real.
8: Right.
5: ESPN's Jeff Passan right there talking about Tarek Skubal. As a matter of fact, here's a very emotional Skubal after finding out Saturday night that he was traded to L.A.
9: Yeah, it's exciting. You know, I'm excited. They got a good group. You know, you hear everything across the way. I'm excited, though.
5: In 3 months, Skubal will head to the open market with a chance to sign the most lucrative deal ever given to a starting pitcher. Before then, he'll join a Dodgers club that boasts the highest run differential and second-best record in the major leagues and help Los Angeles try to become the first team in NL history to win 3 consecutive World Series. Obviously, they still have to play the games, but the way they're looking and the talent they have, they seem to be on their way, and the acquisition of Tarek Skubal is just going to make them that much more dangerous. 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
12: 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My favorite, this guy has got a $4.80 ticket. It's a six-legger. It pays $141,000. He's got five in. He needs the Yankees to win the World Series.
1: Oh, mama.
12: How about that? I put that on Instagram, the ticket. Oh, man. Why not? American League could have been better. But this guy's got five in already. Gordon in Oregon. Start with a banger. He's got three already in from last year's NFL season. Can't log into DraftKings. I'm out of the country to see what the cash out is. I'm letting it ride anyways. Three winners in the NFL with Spain World Cup. Another winner. Spurs win the West. He has the Dodgers to win the World Series to close the ticket. 630-1.
1: Is that a good ticket to have on the Dodgers?
12: Oh, man. And he gets Scooble. Well, he's out of the country.
1: At 630-1 now. The final
12: that's
1: leg.
12: Great. That's great, Gordon.
1: Is L.A.
12: That's great. Ben in Indiana. Spain semis. England quarters. Fever semis?
1: Yeah.
12: You can bet that?
1: I guess you can.
12: Brewers National League. 78-1. You're cooking, Ben.
1: Well, he needed a better deadline from the Brewers, but other than that, it's
12: yeah.
1: Very good.
12: Yeah, they can also, yeah.
1: Yeah.
12: You make the NLCS.
1: Sure.
12: Tim. UConn Final Four winner. Seahawks Super Bowl Moneyline winner. Red Sox World Series 86-1. He thought the ticket was dead 5 weeks ago. Sure.
1: Yeah,
12: everyone
1: why not?
12: Did. Dead as Dillinger.
1: It's like the
12: great line.
1: Yeah.
12: Reservoir Dogs.
1: It's the Undertaker meme.
12: Right.
1: It's got a pulse, baby.
12: The real Mr. ACL's back. Real Mr. ACL on X. Gives these out as gifts a lot of times. Texans win the AFC. AFC, rather. Red Sox American League Lynx WNBA, 130-1.
1: Okay, well,
12: not bad.
1: The final leg is the leg I think that's the biggest takeaway here, I think, for the segment. Building these bad boys, don't you think the Lynx have to be part of it? Who will beat
12: that
1: they're
12: going to be hard to beat.
1: In a series?
12: I'd say the Aces have the best chance.
1: So do
12: but,
1: I.
12: But the Lynx are better. That was a great game against the Fever, but I just don't think the Fever have enough defense to slow them down.
1: Probably not.
12: But he's definitely live with the Red Sox. And then how do you feel about the Texans? Well, can we see some improvement out of Stroud?
1: I know
12: the defense is nasty, and they mess with the offensive line to upgrade. Can't be any worse.
1: I'm not making this up, Paulie. It feels like every single day somebody new is reaching out to me and saying, boy, am I high in the Texans this year.
12: Okay. Hope so. Will in Massachusetts. This reminds me of the Brewers' value last year. Red Sox win the American League 33-1.
1: Yeah.
12: A lot of big tickets out there on the Red Sox. 23-3 run.
1: It's a good analogy, by the way.
12: Yeah.
1: Brewers were, my God, what, 25-1 middle of the summer?
12: Mike in Pennsylvania. Fresno, Oregon, and Georgia all make their conference title games. Texas Tech wins the Big 12. Notre Dame makes the semis of the college football playoff, 67-1. I like it.
1: So Fresno to make it to the Pac-12 title game, Oregon and Georgia. Now that's getting very creative, yeah. Not getting too greedy here.
12: Fresno spanked Boise on the road last year.
1: Yeah. They are a huge, by the way, number to win the... Why can't they win the Pac-12? 6-1 in that neighborhood?
12: Is that what it is?
1: Yeah.
12: Okay, good coach.
1: Loves their win total over.
12: He does, yeah. Talk about that tomorrow. Where am I? Kyle in Nashville. Rays American League, Dodgers National League, Rams beat the Chargers exacta, 737-1.
1: Well, you're certainly going to get some crazy prices when you put the exactas together before a season starts in any sport.
12: Could be the dream scenario if that happens. If they both host, you got to play a game on Monday night then. They share the stadium.
1: Yeah.
12: Both can't host the same day, NFC, AFC title games. Here's your big boy.
1: Mm.
12: This is Braden in Kansas. Oklahoma College World Series winner at a big price. Spain or France, double chance to win World Cup cash. Lynx WNBA. Broncos, Bears division, Brewers World Series. 55,723-1. I don't know. People are sleeping on Denver. A lot of Chargers hype. People talk about Mahomes and the Chiefs. Schedule's tough, but Denver should have went to the Super Bowl last year.
1: I wonder how many tickets Braden put in. Like, was this the only one? Or did he take a flyer on, like, several?
12: Well, that's a good ticket. I think the one that I have the most trouble with would be the Bears. Just because of they were so lucky last year and every break went their way, and they're in a tough division, but can't count out Ben Johnson.
1: For the radio audience asking, how the hell was that 55,000-1? He put it in when Oklahoma was still 18-1 to win the College World Series.
12: There you go.
1: So it wasn't like the final weekend of the year.
12: Yes, right. Yes. Chris Massaro, Red Sox, AL East. Miami wins it. Wins college football playoff?
1: I believe so, yep.
12: Patriots AFC East, 685-1. Ooh.
1: Well, imagine if the Red Sox get there.
12: I think they can. 5.5 back. I like Boston more than the Yankees. But you got to overcome the Rays, who are so strong.
1: Right,
12: especially
1: there
12: with that best home record.
1: He included the bet side. $200 pays $137,000. Be a fun one to cash for Massaro.
12: Are you worried about Crystal Ball blowing a game?
1: No, I thought they did a great job last year.
12: No, they did. I know.
1: I thought they
12: no
1: really
12: doubt.
1: Did.
12: But he blew a game last year, though, too.
1: I think that they just are going to overwhelm so many teams. Now, when it comes to, it could be like a total coin flip in the playoffs, obviously. But look at what they did a year ago. They manhandled Ohio State. They're right there with Indiana. I'd say they got fortunate to beat Ole Miss, but...
12: Sorry, bookie says Travis Hunter MVP 200-1. I thought they're going to cut down on the two-way.
1: So did I. I thought he was going to be full-time cornerback.
12: Yep. And Paul has Yankees American League, Giants Super Bowl, Rangers Stanley Cup, all New York, 19,000-1.
1: A New York special there.
12: Sending your pizza funny place. 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Tweet at us as well. 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Good job, guys.
1: Yeah, so I think that building legs out from now, I think that the links, even though it's like around even money, maybe a little bit better than that, guy just... Assuming full health here, maybe the Aces do it. The Liberty are not going to do it. The Fever in a series are not going to do it.
12: The Liberty better make the playoffs.
1: I know it.
12: They're the 8th seed.
1: Maybe Golden State, because they can muck it up against them. Make it maybe, but they are just head and shoulders above everybody else. I've done a couple here. So, man, I really...
12: Couple meatball sausage.
1: Yeah, yeah.
12: Pepperoni. Sausage rolls. Got to have the bread.
1: My favorite guy to win an award this year, but I can't bet the current price, is Jahmyr Gibbs, Offensive Player of the Year.
12: Uh-huh.
1: Like, this is his, like, his career year. So I built some parlays around him and the other guy who I really like in the market, Jamar Chase. But Astros to win the division, Indiana to win the Big Ten, Gibbs, Offensive Player of the Year, is 55-1. So that was the first one that I did. I then did Astros. I kept it with the Astros and then these two players. Oregon to win the Big Ten, Gibbs is more than 60-1. And then when I changed it up and I went Chase, I have Astros to win the division, Indiana Big Ten, Chase is more than 81-1. And then Astros division, Oregon to win the Big Ten, Jamar Chase to win Offensive Player of the Year is about 89-1.
12: All right.
1: I've built it around those specific legs.
12: The other thing to back Cignetti and not to doubt him, look what he did with, I know he can say the schedule, but what he did with Rourke in year one.
1: Right. Oh, for sure.
12: And to go to the playoff.
1: Right.
12: And he wasn't highly talented.
1: Those were almost all, like, that was an influx of James Madison players that he had.
12: You can argue Hoover's the most talented quarterback he's had now and had more talent and upside than Mendoza.
1: Yeah, don't forget, I think it was before the Illinois game last year. Mendoza was still 35-1, maybe higher to win the Heisman. Like, we didn't think, like, he was going to come in and take off like he did and turn into the number one pick overall in the NFL draft.
12: Yeah.
1: Like, that was still a humongous, like, long shot that had to come in. And Indiana was 100-1 to win the title last year before the season started.
12: We got a game Thursday, Hall of Fame. Then there's five games the following Thursday to start week one of the preseason. And book your trip to Vegas. 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NFL.com. Contest time, people. Football time. It's here.
1: There was a move, by the way, with the point spread in the Hall of Fame game on Thursday night today because Carolina's not going to play, guys. And then Carson,
12: what do you think, though?
1: Carson Beck's going to go.
12: I'm good with Kenny Pickett, though.
1: Yeah, but
12: because behind Beck is Slovis. So it's going to be Beck and Slovis. And then I go Pickett and then whatever else Carolina decides to do. But
1: I like Arizona.
12: You do?
1: Yeah, I agree with the line.
12: Yeah, okay.
1: I do. Professional bettor Paul Stone ranked his top 15 college quarterbacks in our preseason betting guide. I have to disagree with number one. That's next here on VSiN.

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6: Welcome in. We are live in Vegas. Circa Resort and Casino is the spot. Mitch Moss, Pauly Howard coming up in this hour. We will get into today's Major League Baseball card in 15 minutes. Derek Stevens, owner, CEO of this great property, lifelong Detroit guy as well, on the show in 30 minutes. His takeaways from the Tigers selling at the deadline yesterday in Major League Baseball, Pauly. Also, big week here at the network. Our guide is out, our college football betting guide. I said yesterday on the air, because I didn't even look at like how many pages it was, but I'm like, oh, God, this thing is way over 100 pages. It's like 350. So, yes.
7: The big boy.
6: And it looks spectacular as always.
7: It is.
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7: Yep.
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7: I love right at the top, you get right into the picks. Like who's going to win every conference, who's going to the Final Four. And then you start off with Youmans making a strong case for Fresno over their win total.
6: Sure.
7: It's great. What's a sports all about?
6: Yep. Get the top 50 in there. He went back and forth with Paul Stone. So they have different numbers, at least in the top 10 that he shared as well. And Paul Stone, professional bettor, he's coming on Thursday again to preview Pac-12 this week. He's been coming on every week now during the summertime to give out his best bets for these conferences. He ranked his top 15 college quarterbacks, calling it the year of the quarterback in the guide. I got to disagree with number one.
7: Damn right.
6: I have to.
7: I just don't see it. I don't see that this guy, well, they're going to say the pedigree, whatever. I mean, it's not like Eli Manning was great. I mean, he just caught lightning in a bottle when they upset the Patriots both times and just the miracle catch and the throw to Manningham on the sideline. And Peyton's probably, top three all time, top five, whatever. But I didn't see it last year. There were improvements late in the season. But to think what the price is again, Heisman, and then he's just going to come in and dominate or be like a top pick in the NFL draft? I'm watching a different game.
6: Yep. So he's unbettable to me at plus 750 to win the Heisman Trophy. And Arch Manning is Paul Stone's number one quarterback. He wrote, perhaps the most polarizing figure in all of college sports. Manning began the 2025 season as the Heisman favorite, but he sputtered in September and quickly fell from grace. He did point out that from October on, however, he threw for 2,012 yards in the final eight games, 21 touchdowns against only three turnovers in that span. Here's where I'm at with Arch Manning. Because Paul Stone is far from the only person on the planet to make a case that he's the best quarterback in college football, he might win the Heisman Trophy, or he's going to be the number one pick overall in the draft. I saw that from draft people last year at the end of the college football season. If he came out last year, he should have been or would have been the number one pick in the draft. If you're right about Arch Manning, that's great. And if you're strong about him, look, tip of the cap to you. My thing is what Paulie just said. I'm sorry, but I need to see it a little bit more. It was such a small sample size, and was he dinged up? Maybe. Was the team dinged up? Absolutely they were. But man, oh man, based on the first season from Arch Manning, I got to see it unfold in 2026.
7: They're lucky they didn't lose more games, too.
6: Oh, for sure.
7: That's the other thing. But it's like what Mike Pritchard would always say. You take a quarterback, number one, it's a 50-50 shot.
6: That's right.
7: You don't know if the guy's going to pan out. I wouldn't take a lot of these guys high. Like, do you think Mateer's going to be a good pro? Do you think Hoover's going to... Dante Moore? No way.

0: wouldn't take Moore top five.
1: Oh, neither
0: pick.
1: Would I. No
0: so,
1: chance.
0: So, I mean, the guy I actually think would has the best chance at having a long career would be Chambliss. But I could be way off on that when it's all said and done. But I think the guy who can really excel at the next level out of all these guys would be Chambliss.
1: I don't disagree. I really don't. I mean, the age is going to be held against him. But I thought coming out last year, he was so good that Chambliss, had he done it, and did not try for another year of eligibility. I'm like, why should Chambliss not be number one overall? Do we know that that Mendoza has to be the guy, number one? And Chambliss would be where I would start my power ratings for quarterbacks in college football this year as well. He was absolutely spectacular last year. Now, there's no more Lane Kiffin. But again, we talked about this earlier. Why is Lane Kiffin the be-all, end-all? Why is he the best coaching? Like, we're expecting this massive upgrade at LSU, and yet Ole Miss to kind of, like, not be who they've been the last couple of years because he's gone? Okay. I'm betting the opposite way on that. I got tickets on a positive, this tough schedule, but I think Ole Miss can be a playoff team again this year. So I would have him number one overall. I have not bet him to win the Heisman just because I'm going back and forth on 12-1 at that number. And Paul Stone has C.J. Carr number three overall. He was very good, but as we talked about with Aaron Moore yesterday, are the numbers really going to pop this year with Carr to like bet him for the Heisman? I don't think they're going to. Their defense is going to be so good, and they have a very manageable schedule. They might just pound teams and take the foot off the gas.
0: Mm-hmm. That's definitely in play. How about Mensah? I mean, this is a guy who's tricky, which I know Dustin has Heisman bets, and I asked Brad Powers on air, who's better, is Mensah or Beck? And he said, good question, hard question. Mm-hmm. 34-6 touchdown INT ratio last year, but now you come in with all this talent. You have Fletcher and Tony.
1: Sure.
0: And his star wide receiver who had 1,000 yards joins him from Duke. I mean, maybe he's way too low at 10, and maybe they go 11-1, and he has some monster games and puts up ridiculous numbers. Because the thing, they had big numbers there too with Beck, but Beck had a ton of interceptions.
1: Sure.
0: Beck was more managing the game too at times.
1: I'd like to ask a follow up to Brad Powers. And
0: Beck was terrible in the SMU game.
1: Yeah, he was. How close is Mensah to Cam Ward?
0: Okay, maybe that's better. He also killed him in the Louisville game.
1: Because if
0: with the turnovers.
1: Yeah, sure. And if he's close to Cam Ward, in the opinion of some pros who do this, you know, for a living, well then sign me up to win the Heisman. Because they should win 11 games this year in that neighborhood. And if that's the case,
0: perhaps, you're right.
1: Yeah,
0: right.
1: Yeah, yeah.
0: The comeback is then you're going Tulane. Right, and then Duke, 34 touchdowns, but now you're coming up to Miami.
1: Right, right.
0: Maybe the knock is about step up in competition or who you're playing, and the bright lights are on you every single game, but yep. I think he's in for a big year. He had 4,000 yards passing.
1: I'm glad you brought this up, by the way. Like last year, the whole talking point about Dante Moore potentially going back to Oregon, well, he doesn't want to be a member of the Jets. Why would the Jets have to take him at number two overall? I thought that would have been a complete reach. Are we positive that Dante Moore, forget the college level for a second, he's going to be a franchise quarterback in the NFL? Like, why does that have to happen? I heard Kazarian talking about this here whenever it was on VSiN within the last 10 days. He's like, I'm not a fan of Dante Moore. I'm like, thank God somebody finally said it. I think I was on vacation. I'm like, I'm not either.
0: Well, remember the J.J. McCarthy hype?
1: Yeah.
0: This guy's going to be awesome. Everyone's sleeping on him. He's going to be great for the Vikings.
1: Yeah. He's a fine quarterback on a team that is absolutely loaded to the gills. Or I think he's good. No, it does not. What do you think about Marcel Reed? So the kid is obviously a two-way threat, dual threat quarterback. Gets it done both ways. But we pointed out earlier, it was released today, and a team ranked in the top 10 has finished unranked every single year but one the last 23 years. Paulie and I agreed with this without even talking about it before the show. We think that team's going to be Texas A&M. If we had to take a flyer on which team that would be, they're ranked, what, eighth in the preseason poll today?
0: Yeah.
1: They get Texas and Tennessee at home. They get all their other big ones on the road. That would be the team I would look at.
0: It's a tough way to end the season. Tennessee at Oklahoma, Texas.
1: Yeah.
0: And Texas got him last year. Mm-hmm. Damn, that's tough. But that's not bad where he has him. He has him at 12. I'm okay with that. But they took advantage of a of a soft schedule, and they got the incredible win against Notre Dame, which Notre Dame, but great job. They scored 41 points in South Bend, and then but they that was just I can't get the Miami game out of my mind. That was horrendous.
1: Yep.
0: Couldn't get a first down. Couldn't move the ball. The silly interception at the end of the game. I mean, that's just like you watch. They could play eight quarters. I don't know if they're going to score a touchdown.
1: No, you're right.
0: How bad they looked.
1: Yep. Yesterday, Aaron Rodgers was on Pat McAfee's show on ESPN. He was all over the map, very opinionated on everything. He's setting up his post-playing career, no doubt, right? To be somewhere in media.
0: Well, I don't know. Who knows with this guy?
1: He's a little off his rocker, I would say.
0: Loves Fauci.
1: Big fan. They're best friends, I think. But this is, in terms of our world, when it comes to a betting racket and betting on this stuff, I'm actually glad that he brought this up. He got into the whole Diana Russini, Mike Vrabel scandal and MVP voting.
2: But what is the network doing? Like, you have literally an individual that maybe used to work at ESPN that covers our league at the highest level, and there's a major scandal, and it's just like nobody can... talk about it? What are we even doing
3: personal
2: here?
3: Lives are personal lives. I feel like you of all people should know that.
2: I understand, but if it's affecting certain things, if there's leaks going on, if there's tampering going on, if that person is also an MVP voter and a Coach of the Year voter, remember when I won MVP in 2021?
3: Yeah,
2: Hub and that bum in Chicago?
3: Uh-huh.
0: Yeah.
2: Yeah, that's real life.
1: I'm glad he brought it up.
0: I won't vote for this guy. I think he's a jerk.
1: Yeah. Yeah, it was held against him from a voter in 2021 because of the whole he would not get vaccinated. And that voter said in August that year, doesn't matter what he does, I'm not going to get my vote. That's completely unfair as a voter to say that. Can't have that opinion.
0: Well, I think that this might take as long as the Kawhi aspiration investigation.
1: Well, nothing's going to take that long.
0: With Rossini, about what it does, he is onto something there, though, too, about did she give May an MVP vote because she's fooling around in sexual favors with the coach.
1: Sure. I'm here for all of it.
0: Yeah. And how far does it go back? But did she swing votes? And
1: yep.
0: I
1: don't know, Paul. But he said it's not covered there. He was like blaming ESPN. I'm sure that they were thrilled to have that on their airwaves yesterday.
0: Well, what are they supposed to do, though? How do you go back and... I mean, the New York Post, there was something every day about, here's pictures of them in a casino.
1: I know.
0: Here's pictures of them at a bar. It's like, okay, we got it. We've established that they had a relationship and she cheated on her husband. And she traded sexual favors. I don't know if she works again, but how you want to do it and cover it every single day. I think people got sick of it.
1: Well, I'm sure they did, but he brought it up, again, where it matters to us. Comes to betting on this stuff. We'll dive into tonight's Major League Baseball card coming up here on Follow the Money. It's VSiN, the Sports Betting Network.
4: This is a Bloomberg Business of Sports report. British Prime Minister Andy Burnham says FIFA President Gianni Infantino is not the right man to lead world soccer's governing body in the latest fallout from the now-abandoned plan to sell stakes in the World Cup to private investors. The plan had sought to create an entity to house media rights, including those for the World Cup, and would have brought in outside capital based on a $20 billion valuation for that entity. European soccer's governing body, UEFA, said it had lost confidence in FIFA's leadership. The governing body for North and Central American and Caribbean soccer said FIFA had stopped putting football first. Infantino was forced to back down over his controversial plans to sell World Cup profits through a commercial subsidiary that would run its top competitions. Meanwhile, Secretary of State Marco Rubio and Infantino reportedly held a phone call. Infantino wants the Trump administration's help to keep his job. With a Bloomberg Business of Sports report, I'm Michael Barr.
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11: Can thinking cool thoughts actually make you feel cooler in the summer heat? Well, try this. Imagine a sheet of ice. Now imagine the Golden Knights skating on that sheet of ice. I know I'm getting the chills. And the Knights will be back in action as preseason action is not too far away. The Knights will start on the road as they take on the Kings on September 19th with their first home preseason game on the 24th as they host the Utah Mammoth at the Fortress.

0: This is Follow the Money on VSiN.
1: Derek Thiem is in the studio coming up in 15 minutes. Not only owns three casinos here in downtown Las Vegas, lifelong Detroit fan. His thoughts on the deadline yesterday. Sellers! Scooble on Saturday night, and then Casey Mize right at the buzzer going to San Diego. Former Padre Cody Decker was on with VSiN Primetime last night. Very opinionated on the sport of baseball. Does a radio show in L.A., comes on with Tim and the boys and Matt occasionally throughout the baseball season. I was driving around going home last night listening to this, and there was a great payoff because I'm like, what the hell is this guy talking about when Tim asked him about what the Brewers did at the deadline?
2: Man, you know, I'm glad they've stood pat. I'm against all you guys. I'm glad the Brewers didn't do anything too crazy. They got Dustin May, thought that was a very nice pickup. He might be a problem when it comes to October, but at the end of the day, yeah, I'm thrilled the Brewers are sticking to their recipe that is proven year in, year out to win championships. This is a championship team year in, year out. And they've never, ever changed a single thing. And why would they?
3: They
2: keep winning championships.
3: They haven't won a championship.
2: What was that?
3: They haven't won a championship, Cody.
2: You mean like this current run? They have a history of championships. Why would they change anything?
3: They don't. They've never won a World Series.
2: They've never won.
3: Never.
2: Oh yeah, this was bad then. Then I'd say this was bad. I would say continuing the same thing is bad. I take back everything I said. I'm sorry. I'm being a little misinformed. Based on what you were saying, yeah. Why change a thing? It works. Oh, look at all the rings.
1: Yeah, I loved the bit. That was awesome.
4: Yeah.
1: I'm like, I was on Main Street driving home. Like, what is he saying? And then I go, hold on a second here. Yeah, very good.
4: Well, so there's a lot of this, and people are upset. And the Dodgers have had to deal with it as well. So it's, you know, why did the Tigers do this? Why did they take that in return? Where are the other teams? Step up, do something, come on. Like Baltimore a couple of years ago, the Brewers still... missing out as well. Dave Roberts was asked about the Dodgers ruining baseball.
1: We'll get that in a second here. Now, because
4: they asked Scooble, they asked him, they asked Freeman, and everyone. I've heard this from, seen it multiple times by people that Dodgers are ruining baseball. Here's Roberts being asked about it yesterday.
5: It just seems like there's always blowback with us. People are passionate. We feel good about it. There's nothing that we did that no one else couldn't have done. You know, I just laud our front office. We have to have the players to be able to pull something like this off. And, you know, we still got, you know, arguably one of the top two or three or one or two or three farm systems in baseball, you know, a day later. So it's a credit to a lot of people in this organization. Thanks, guys.
4: Well, two-time world, they won it back-to-back trying to go for the three-peat. And so, yeah, okay, Yamamoto, Ohtani, Glasnow, Snell coming back. We need more. Got to put us over the top. And why Detroit took that deal, I'll never know.
1: I know.
4: Which ESPN gave him a grade of a D.
1: Well, Paul, again, like, as a Brewers fan, I'm a little bit bitter because, again, some of the reports came out and said they offered more. Who knows? I still haven't heard what the official offer was. I don't
4: get the Red Sox giving up that for Rutschman, and then this is what Scooble went
1: Neither through. Do I. But I don't blame the Dodgers. I don't. I think it's a total farce what fans have been told by their owners for decades in this sport. Oh, poor us. We're a small market team. We can't make it. Yeah, you can. You're all billionaires. And first and foremost, the Tigers should have been discussing an extension with Scooble for the last year and a half. And to punt on having this guy?
4: I agree.
1: Horrible job out of them.
4: Yeah.
1: So it's maybe if the lockout happens next year, that's going to be the best thing to happen. And then other teams will actually up their game because the A's are moving here, folks, to Las Vegas. I wanted nothing to do with this team moving to Las Vegas. And this is coming from someone who rooted for the A's when they were in Oakland. Because if they come here, and it feels like they're changing their whole philosophy a little bit because they were not sellers yesterday and they pointed that out, well, we're building for the future. Well, you need to be because you're moving to a new city that's building you a brand new stadium. They can't possibly come here and have that same attitude in previous years of, well, we got awesome talent. And they're going to get good for the first couple of years, and then we're going to bail on them and trade them for other... Just like, what are we doing? Don't want that anywhere near Las Vegas. So there's got to be a whole thing of, yeah, we can go out there and sign our guys and keep them, and then put together teams like that are going to be competitive with other teams like the Dodgers.
4: Well, yeah. The other, they go for it, and they try. And I know if you're a Yankee fan, you got to be livid and say, why doesn't Cashman do that?
1: I know.
4: I mean, you got the Yankees with their drought since 2009, which is unacceptable. And then again, what did he do at the deadline? Garcia had a home run yesterday, but they needed some help too. And you lost in the World Series to the Dodgers, but then these guys just look around and say, not good enough, let's add something, and maybe another piece or tweak here. And it's his embarrassment of riches, but that's what the Yankees were, though, too. Why did the Yankees get away from that?
1: Sure. Well, the old man died.
4: That too. But it's also someone's got to step up and say, this is unacceptable, and let's get back to being the Yankees and dominating and having a stacked roster and also having that core group and being have a great farm system. And they said the same thing about the Yankees in the late 90s and the early 2000s.
1: Oh,
4: not fair. Too good. Ruining sure. baseball. Not,
1: well, but who has better job security than Brian Cashman?
4: I don't understand. I know.
1: Nobody.
4: Yeah. Doesn't make any sense. With this drought?
1: How about he comes out then and we had talks about Adley Rutschman. Sure. Great. You picked up the phone and had one small conversation. You didn't make the deal. That's the bottom line. Did the Red Sox overpay? Absolutely they did. But somehow, some way, the Red Sox have realized, well, this thing is real. Why don't we go for it? The Yankees aren't going to do anything. The American League is wide open. We're as good as any of these teams. Maybe we can steal a World Series this year again. I don't think the Red Sox had this in the plans 2 months ago.
4: They got out of control. I mean, remember, then they also had a lot of swings and misses. Kevin Brown, Arabu, Randy Johnson, who's the guy? Carl Pavano.
1: Oh, yeah.
4: I mean, there were so many guys that didn't work out. Where Kenny Rogers, all these busts, but they would throw out a big money and sign these guys,
1: right.
4: And it would just blow up in their face. But it's just, I know it's outrageous to see minus 130 to win the National League and plus 150 to win the World Series, but. Phillies could have beat them, and the Blue Jays definitely blew it.
1: Sure. Well, when you think about that look-ahead number, and they were minus 110, it keeps growing now, just to win the National League here. Because when, right now they're on pace to get a top two seed, which means the Dodgers would get a bye. And then think about the team that they would have to beat to get to the NLCS and then probably play the Brewers. Chris Bennett came on, who is the sportsbook director here, does all the baseball numbers at Circa last week, and I asked him a look-ahead price on that series. I said, if they get Scooble, give me a price, Dodgers home field against the Brewers. And he said, roughly $1.80 for the Dodgers. And I said, what about like a game one, Yamamoto's hosting Mizorowski? It was a little bit higher than $1.30, he thought, was maybe the number. But that was with the Brewers getting Scooble. Not only did that not happen, but the Dodgers did.
4: Yeah. I go back when we had Dave Stewart in studio, though. Look at those Oakland A's teams. I mean, they lost in five to the Dodgers, and they got swept by the Reds. They only won one World Series, I think, with all that talent. And that was an embarrassment of riches. You still got to go out there and do it. And even though it's a joke, you see how much talent they have, and if a payroll would help, and fans would stop complaining. But there's also too many owners who just say, I'm going to take the easy way out, pocket the money, and I'm just going to put a half-assed product on the
1: field. That's exactly right. They don't care. They have, I don't know, 20 other businesses that are, you know, they've built their empire with. So if you're talking about this being around Pick'em now, maybe a little bit heavier than that, how about building parlays around them and the links? We did this earlier in Pizzeria.
4: You want to go National League with links to win it? Or some college football winners, conference title winners.
1: Could the Rays beat the Dodgers in a seven-game series? I guess the answer is yes, because the Blue Jays almost did last year. The Yankees at full strength, could they beat the Dodgers? Yeah, probably. But maybe just build it to win the NL, Lynx, and yeah, there you go. How about, you want to go heavy chalk here?
4: Are the Rams ruining the NFL? I mean, it looks like Donald's going to come back and play.
1: Yeah.
4: I mean, some teams go for it.
1: Sure they do.
4: It's hard to win, and a lot of times, sometimes the talent doesn't work out, or it's difficult to do.
1: That's the other team I was going to bring up. How about building some cross borders with the Dodgers, NL, Lynx, WNBA, Rams, either NFC or Rams to win the title?
4: A lot has to go right, too.
1: Well,
4: Stafford's got to stay healthy.
1: Yeah,
4: Dodgers have to stay healthy. Can Ohtani pitch? Yeah, he was awful in the World Series against the Yankees, who had the injury. That hurt him, though, too. But you got to go against the Miz maybe three times, though, in a seven-game series.
1: Maybe.
4: And even though he could only go five or six innings, it's sports. Weird stuff happens.
1: How did the Brewers set up their rotation now in a seven-game series? Miz Harrison comes back. Miz in game three.
4: I think I got to go. Put Henderson in there.
1: You got to go Logan Henderson. He might go game two, actually.
4: Okay, yeah.
1: Depends on what kind of form Harrison's going to be when he comes back.
4: That was a struggle. That Philly series was right there for him. Sir. All low-scoring games.
1: Yeah.
4: One mistake, a play here, a play there, they win the series.
1: Yeah. Derek Stevens on the program coming up next. He is a Detroit guy, for those who don't know. Does he feel robbed by the return for Tarek Skubal? And overall, his thoughts about what they did getting rid of him and Casey Mize at the deadline. This is Follow the Money on VSiN, the Sports Betting Network.

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5: Tonight and tomorrow night, estimated time from 9 p.m. to 5 a.m., sunset will be reduced to one lane, the westbound direction between Pecos and Las Vegas Boulevard. Once again, that's scheduled to start tonight at 9.
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13: Time now for our weekly visit. Derek Stevens joins the program now, owner of Circa Las Vegas, the Golden Gate, and the D here in downtown. Good to see you again, my man. How are you today?
15: Great to see you guys.
13: Also a lifelong Tigers guy from the area, obviously. Overall, your thoughts on the haul that they got for Tarek Skubal on Saturday night?
15: You know, in the American League, the Detroit Tigers have the second best run differential in the entire American League right now.
13: Yeah, they do right now.
15: And they're selling. Mm-hmm. You know, losing Mize, and I can see losing Skubal, and I think there is a little bit of a change of heart on the fan base with Skubal, but losing Mize kind of hurt people a little bit. hell of a deal that A.J. Preller pulled off again for the Padres.
2: Yes.
15: But I guess you could say maybe the Tigers got something that come 2 months from now, something's better than nothing. But we'll see. I mean, it's not over with. I mean, they're 2.5 games out of the wild card, right?
2: Yeah.
15: And now you bring Max Clark up. Adds a little spark to everything. Things are changing.
2: Oh, you loved your prospects when we asked about it last year, too.
15: And look at Mel might be one of the best pitchers right now.
2: Awesome.
15: As hot as you could. What a price you can get him at tonight.
14: I bet him tonight. I had to.
15: Yeah. I was like, okay, here we go.
2: Mm-hmm. Well, I understand the frustration because you're on a 32-20 run.
15: Yeah.
2: How solid they're playing. But I guess you could come back and say you could still sign him, though, after the season's over.
15: Yeah, but I mean, I don't think that'd be in the cards. I mean, that number is just so big. You know what I'm upset about? I'm upset with? I'm not even a fan. I just wanted them to get him because I would have really enjoyed baseball, this playoff run in October a little bit more. I really wanted the Brewers to get him. Now, I thought the Brewers' farm system was so good, I thought the Tigers might have gotten a bigger haul. But Brewers, I mean, Milwaukee prospect huggers. These guys.
14: Yes. So we played a soundbite from a guy who covers the team yesterday. He was on a podcast. I also had a text message from somebody else right away on Sunday morning. They said the same thing, and they don't know each other, and that is, I'm hearing the Brewers offered a better package than what the Dodgers did.
15: Yeah, that's what they're all saying. Well, wait a second. Well, what? Something doesn't add up here with this story. Something does not have. Why would the Tigers take a worse package with the Dodgers? I mean, what's the conspiracy theory here?
14: Would this be to prove a point next year, the lockout?
15: Well, why would the Tigers fall on the sword for that one? I don't get it.
2: Mm-hmm.
15: If you could have got Andrew Fisher, you could have got, you know, we're not talking about the number one prospect, but you could have got something better, I would have hoped.
14: Mm-hmm. I hated the return, Derek. Hated it. For Tarek Skubal? What'd you say earlier about
2: ESPN
14: prospects?
2: Gave him a gave him a D. But you go back, I'll get it in a second. Since 25th, 1 second.
14: It's more than a decade.
2: I got it.
14: It's like 70% of prospects. And here you go.
2: 70% of prospects traded at the deadline since 2015 have a negative WAR or have not made the majors, courtesy Baseball America.
15: Yeah, the Dodgers have done a heck of a job propping up their prospects.
2: Yeah,
15: you look at the last 10 years worth of prospects. They're still prospects.
14: It's all propaganda.
15: They're retired.
14: Yeah,
2: it is.
14: Yep.
15: It is propaganda. So, I don't know. You know, losing Skubal, guy won 2 Cy Youngs for Detroit and out. But I really would have liked to have seen him and Mizrowski as a 1-2.
14: Oh, God.
15: That would have been a lot of fun.
14: Yes.
2: Well, how about booking this now? And where you guys went to -130 on the Dodgers to win the National League. Outrageous.
15: Well, what are they supposed to do?
2: I mean, I never see this again.
14: Put up offer like 3-4-1. See if people want to bet that number.
15: Yeah, I don't know. I'm sure you bet it at 3-1, right? I mean, it's lousy. But the one good thing about it is that unless you're a diehard Dodgers fan, is there any team you dislike more than the Dodgers now?
14: No.
15: I mean, it reminds me of like in the early 80s, how everybody didn't like the Yankees. It's kind of like the same thing right now, I think, about the Dodgers.
2: And the 2000s. That's
14: 90s, 2000s, yeah.
2: People hated them and what Steinbrenner did. We haven't seen you in a while. I haven't, at least in a month. So what's going on? You're on a record pace with the contest. Let's start with Survivor. Where are we at? What are we looking at for pace-wise?
15: It started kicking up. Went to a new gear about a week ago. We're pacing now. It's hard for me to say it because, you know, you got to figure you're not going to be able to keep this pace up at some point. But we were running at about 40% above, you know, last time I saw you. Then it's ratchet. Now we're running 45, 50%, 55, 60.
14: Oh, boy.
15: As of yesterday, we're 63% above.
14: Wow.
15: So the percentage keeps going up. Groups are coming in left and right. These emails I'm getting are unbelievable about... Hey, I'm gonna fly into town. I played in Survivor last year, had a couple of entries, but I had a good time. One of my entries made it to December. I talked to all of my buddies about it, and we're gonna wire in $300,000 because I'm bringing out 30 of my buddies. We're all gonna come out. We're all going max in.
14: Wow.
15: Send us. We need to have. We need to have 30 hotel rooms. We want to ball out at Stadium Swim one night. And like, holy smokes. I mean, new customers. That's pretty cool.
14: Wow. Okay. So
15: a lot of big numbers that are going to be coming in here. I also think I keep asking people, like, what makes you excited about it? Because, well, we heard about it last year. There's a little bit of a snowball rolling. And then the thought process comes up about, well, we know where our money's at. I mean, you know, we're not messing around with a couple million bucks anymore. I mean, this is a hell of a lot of money to have at risk. You better make sure that your man can pay you.
14: Yeah,
15: I mean,
14: no kidding.
15: And in Vegas, you know, I mean, you kind of know where we're at. We're not running away from anything. And in Nevada, all these funds have to be bonded. A lot of people don't realize that. We're the only ones that have to be bonded. So let's just say I get hit by a car. Let's say the company, all hell breaks loose. The money here is bonded. It's safe. It's like FDIC insurance, effectively, at a bank. No one else is like that. So I think there's, as these numbers get bigger and bigger, the safety you're getting paid is more and more important.
14: Ah, great point out of you there. So, by the way, I hope the network has something to do with that, the popularity of it.
15: Absolutely.
14: And also the show that you guys have made now for three or four consecutive years.
15: Absolutely. There's no question. People love watching VSiN. We're talking about it. It's been a lot of fun talking about it throughout the years.
14: Yep.
15: You land some new customers, they get interested, and then the snowball keeps rolling. So it's pretty cool.
14: Once you get a taste of it, you're going to want to, like, that group. That's how you're going to want to operate. Is like, now I need to get 10, and I need to tell all my buddies about it, and we need to go to Las Vegas all together and sign up for the max injuries. So how many are you doing per day right now? Because the week that week one gets here, aren't you guys doing like 1,000 or more every single day?
15: Yeah, like for the last couple of days leading up, it might be 1,000 or more.
14: But
15: right now, we're normally doing about 100 a day. And the last couple of days, we've done over 300. And today's a monster.
2: Yeah?
15: Yeah, it's not posted yet. Okay. It's been a monster.
2: Are you going to see this with Grandissimo, you think? People reaching out to him, maybe can you get to 100?
15: I don't know. Could be. I mean, we had a Grandissimo today. I know we got next 3 days. We got one lined up every day, so it's good. Some momentum's good. I think football people are chomping at the bit now.
14: How many are you expecting overall from? Because you're going to get some stragglers from Bet Bash, are you not?
15: Oh yeah. I mean, having Bet Bash here. I mean, a lot of people that are coming to Bet Bash, they're utilizing this trip as their trip to sign up. So
14: right. Should
15: be good. Yeah. Yeah.
14: Very good.
2: You said this on air. You go to the movies just to get the popcorn and then you leave. And that was a very popular opinion. It's a testament to the popcorn, how good it is.
15: Yeah.
2: It is the extra good butter?
15: Yeah.
2: Okay.
15: Actually, you know what? Now, there's a couple ways of doing it. And I tell you, like, because we live next to the Suncoast, you know, right across the street. So I like to go pick up a couple big popcorns. Don't necessarily butter it, though.
2: Really?
15: We take it home. And Nicole and I, we fire up some butter on our stove. We got the hot butter going right on, and she really prefers to watch a show like in our living room.
2: Oh, what a move.
15: So we have the hot buttered popcorn right there.
14: That's a pro move right there is what that is.
2: Absolutely. Yeah. And you got so many options with the streaming and all the great shows are out there.
15: Yeah. Netflix has been on fire.
2: What do you like?
14: What's good? Yeah.
15: We kind of like these mystery thriller like type of shows. Lioness was pretty good.
2: Good start.
14: We are getting a lot of feedback that season 3 is unbelievable.
15: Really?
2: That was a good start. Yeah.
14: Okay.
2: Start. Yeah. That's a good show. I recommend Agency too, season 2.
15: Yeah. So we got a lot of movies. Like, we're watching Berlin now. We're going to put that one down. The new season just came out.
2: Okay.
15: I've always enjoyed that.
2: All right, I got to catch up on that. What's the one on Netflix where did you watch the ship, the ship that sank? It was a true story.
15: No, I didn't see that yet.
2: That one's very popular. Is it on called, Netflix as well? The captain went
14: Titanic.
2: I think it's in 2012, where the abandoned ship and he hit some rock and it took him 3 days to rescue him. It was incredible. And it's on that. I recommend that one. Very good.
15: Hey, I'll see you guys. I'll see you guys soon. My schedule a little bit in and out. My daughter's getting married in a few weeks.
14: That's right. Yeah.
15: Yeah. So I'm gonna be back and forth to Detroit a couple times here. But we'll be around.
2: Another one. You just had it with the son.
15: My son got married in April. My daughter's married in August. Yeah.
14: It's a 1-2. That's a nice 1-2 combo, huh?
15: Yeah, it is.
14: Yeah. Well, enjoy the next couple of weeks and getting ready for that. Thanks, Derek. Good to see you.
15: All right.
14: We'll get to our best bets with in-pocket plays coming up here on Follow the Money. It's VSiN, the Sports Betting Network.

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10: The guy has an algorithm to determine the winner of any given college basketball game.
11: Someone gives you 10,000 to 1 on anything. You take it. Take it. Take it.
12: I'll bet you 20 bucks I can get you gambling before the end of the day.
13: No way.
12: I'll give you 3 to 1 odds.
13: Nope.
12: 5 to 1.
13: Nope.
12: 10 to 1. You're out.
14: Shipwrecked. Nightmare at Sea on Netflix documentary that happened January 13th, 2012. 4,000 people aboard the luxury cruise ship. And the captain went rogue, decided to treat a crew member to a sail-by salute where the staff member's family lived. Miscommunication turned into a nightmare where the luxury liner hit a rock reef off the coast of the island.
15: Yeah,
14: and the nightmare, look at the picture. Look at the picture when it hit the boulder and what happened.
13: Oh, my Lord.
14: It's incredible theater. It's a great documentary on Netflix. I highly recommend you check it out. And I think it took 2 hours before the captain to say abandon ship. What was he on? It's incredible. You got to watch it. Highly recommend it. That's a heady move. There's just so much stuff with Amazon Prime and Netflix and Paramount to say, I'm just going to go across the theater, go to the theater, get the popcorn, bring it back home and watch my show.
13: Well, every night at your house could be like night at the theater.
14: Yes, good.
13: Then.
14: Absolutely.
13: Enjoying the popcorn from the, because theater popcorn is always, unless you get there late for like a midnight showing, it's always going to be like awesome popcorn.
14: It is. So good. Have to get it. When we were talking about movies, I think it was one of the best lines or unexpected events in the history of the show. When we asked Jimmy Vaccaro, what's the last movie you saw? He said Star Wars 1977.
13: Yeah.
14: How could that be your answer? Like you never get excited about it? Oh, I have to go check this out. Look at the reviews.
13: Text him. Let's see what he thinks about Odyssey.
14: That was his answer like 5 years ago. Incredible. The Phillies hit a grand slam in the seventh. So that's daily special prop bet lost. There was only 8 games. And then the fourth quarter died in the Liberty game, so that comes to an end. They had played 7 straight overs and 10 of 11. They did their part, as they've scored 90-plus points 6 games in a row. But the teams combined for only, I think, 32 points in the fourth quarter. But the overs roll on in the WNBA, as the other 2 games went to the moon. And that's going to be, this Phoenix team's going to be fun to watch with Plum as well.
13: You know who'd be good about that? And his spot obviously books it. I'm willing to bet that Johnny Avello has watched The Odyssey. Because DraftKings, they already have the odds listed as well.
14: Yeah, I know. And I said, it's going to win. And the first thing I did is I looked after I left the theater what the odds were.
13: Right.
14: It was 2-1. Now it's -165.
13: Right.
14: It's 50% on Kalshin.
13: Yeah.
14: But he's a movie guy, yes.
13: Sure. Well, last night, the perils of betting baseball, huh? Astros went off about $1.45 favorite, so about 20 cents of closing line value. In the first 7 innings alone, they had 14 runners on base. 10 hits, 4 walks.
14: Scattered. All singles.
13: They scored 1 run.
14: Oh, man.
13: That is very difficult to pull off. They lost 3-1, so that was a losing bet for me, unfortunately. Other stuff that we talked about yesterday got there. Cubs and also the Aces. Those were good. Tonight, talked about this several times today on the show. Man, oh man, you're going to give me Melton with the Tigers at plus money against the Mariners. They're the second best team in baseball the last 2 months. They're 32-20 right behind the Red Sox. Melton's numbers are phenomenal. He's got the best ERA in baseball going back. They have won, 9 of 11 starts out of him. I'm getting him plus 111 for the game and plus 105 in the first 5. Had to bet those numbers.
14: Got to be frustrating if you're a Tiger fan. 32-20 since June.
13: Right.
14: And you punt.
13: I did bet them at plus 790, by the way. That number did move a couple of dollars to make the playoffs. I was hoping they didn't keep Mize for that bet. That was after they traded Scooble. They didn't. Now, how does that 1-2 come? Again, like his point, though, Derek's point, they have a plus 63 run differential, which is second best in the entire American League. Craziness. And I'm also on, I think this could be a series where we're looking back like, Rays pounded the ball. This happened in one series specifically last year when the Rockies, they were way worse last year than they are this year, but the Rockies hosted the Blue Jays. Blue Jays went there and scored like 40 runs in a 3-game series. It was like every single. I think that might happen with the Rays. Did it yesterday. Caminero, 2 home runs. He scored 13. I bet their team total over 5.5 tonight. I laid 38 cents with that. Other books, it's kind of like an alt number, but other books had 6 minus 115 or 6.5 tonight with juice. So you can still find 5.5, I believe, at around minus 138 tonight.
14: Circa Survivor documentary heating up. Tomorrow's episode is called The Turning Point. In week 5, for the first time in Circa Survivor history, the number 1 pick of the week goes down in flames on a Thursday night, and the chaos that follows is unlike anything the contest has ever seen. By the time week 6 through 9 play out, the contenders separate from the pretenders, and the pressure gets real. $18.7 million on the line. Watch the next episode tomorrow, 9 p.m. Eastern on VSiN. You want to catch up? Episodes 1 and 2 are on YouTube right now. Just search VSiN Live. I'm with you with the Rays and Fastball Freddy. His incredible numbers, a 1-2-3 ERA and 5 starts in Coors, and they should get to Hughes again tonight. Also, we missed one with Caminero, home run prop.
13: I know.
14: His price that he was as well. Yeah, I don't know about tomorrow, though, because Sagano is the most profitable pitcher in all of baseball. You're up almost 14 units if you bet that guy every start and how well he's pitched for the Rockies. And speaking of which, Rodriguez is number three, and he goes for Arizona tonight. They're down to $1.12 at DraftKings. They're 17-5 when he starts, almost 12 units with Rodriguez. They are hot. 15-6 last 21, seven games over 500 now as they try to make the playoffs.
13: Okay, very good. The thing with Sagano is the underlying numbers are not great, and people have been expecting regression from him the entire year. Hasn't really happened too much. That game was a dead under, by the way, in his last start at home against, was it the White Sox? 3-1, I think the final was in that spot. So,
14: Money on the Red Sox now, too.
13: Yeah.
14: And rightfully so. Sandoval up to minus 150. The White Sox are bad on the road. And as you pointed out, Martin, who got off to such a great start, it's been last 10 starts, he's got an ERA of almost 6.
13: Yeah.
14: And how do you go against a team that's on a 23-3 run?
13: No, I agree.
14: Maybe it doesn't come. Oh, regression's coming. They're going to cool off. Maybe they don't. Maybe they keep this going. They're so good.
13: Looks like you can find about $1.40 still. Boy, it's way above that at some spots. But South Point out here looks like they're about $1.40 looking on the VSiN odd screen right now. That's the best number, along with Circo appears to be the same number as well. I'll tell you, this, you know what? Maybe it's a, this is going to qualify as a stinky line, isn't it?
14: The red line?
13: You know what? The Reds game just started, too. Is anything line? Happened? It's a $1.26 it got down to.
14: Wow.
13: You're right. Rat line.
14: Minus 150 in play, so nothing. They must be coming up on the bottom of the first. Yeah, that's.
13: They are.
14: I don't care how well. Ginn's been okay, whatever. It's just,
13: sure.
14: You're 9-31 in your last 40. Come on.
13: $1.26 is where they close, the way it looks at Boomers and maybe a couple of other spots out here as well. Yikes. Here's another one, too. I didn't bet it, and they have two runners on. Boy, this is going to be something to watch with the national numbers. They, at BetMGM, the Phillies closed as a 350 favorite. Now, Wood got dinged up yesterday.
14: And they changed pitchers. It was supposed to be Littell. It's Palmquist.
13: Yeah.
14: But come on, 350.
13: So you might be able to get some good. By the way, all year long, they've been one of the best first five number teams in the entire league. So that was an inflated number in the first five against the Phillies today as well. I don't know. That's something I'm going to want to track. First of all, the results have been bad now for the last six games. They're not scoring runs. Again, you documented this in win-lose. Three runs right away last night. Stayed under their team total terrible. Three now. That's a crushing beat. But that's a team I want to keep an eye on. I want to see that's a really insane number. 350, that's, you want to talk about all over the map. They closed at 260 the way it looks at, if the odd screen here is accurate. 260 at Caesars, but 350 at BetMGM. Not often can you find the favorite at minus 260 at one national book and the dog at plus 260.
14: Funny, yeah. That's funny you bring that up, and you also mentioned Avella. When Avella was at Wynn, you had that crazy run when we were still doing the shows at the South Point where some high roller got hot and he was just betting favorites, and you would see that big disparity in the numbers.
13: Oh, that's right, yeah.
14: What he was doing. And a guy was betting chalk, and they'd be sky high on the lines because this guy was doing so well. Hunter Brown's, these will be going on while we get on the air tomorrow. Hunter Brown's $1.30 against Cease tomorrow. And Imanaga's $1.25 against Lauer.
13: Is he really?
14: Ooh. I don't know. I can't go $1.30 with Brown. And Nick Martinez is $1.60 against Sagano. I like Nick a lot, but this kid's been great.
13: He's having a great year. And by the way, just like that, the Phillies with a run. So immediately, the pitching change from Littell to Palmquist not going well.
14: There's got to be ducks on the pond, too. They're $8 in play.
13: They got at least two. I'm looking right now. They have at least two runners on the way it looks. Okay. Fun show today. Will Hill joined us in studio. We had Spencer Aguiar join the program. Second appearance overall. Last week came on to talk PGA and gave out a winner with Thorbjornsson at 45-1. And then Derek Stevens, if you miss it, any of it, you can always go back and listen to the Follow the Money podcast. Stay tuned. VSiN Prime Time is next. 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
3: We're off and running on a Tuesday night alongside Matt Humans. I'm Tim Murray. Matt, we got the Bet Bashers starting to make their way into lovely Las Vegas and here at Circa, and the one and only Brett McMurphy. I was just chatting with him not too long ago, and he's going to join us in studio. So the big shots are coming around. Word on the street, rumor has it, the Bear, Chris Felica, is in town. And I just saw Will Hill, and I think he did about three sets of curls before coming into studio.
4: Will Hill is here, and he's got his seven or eight kids with him.
3: I think it's nine, ten?
4: I don't know. They're not allowed to be in Circa, the kids, so I think he's staying down at the D, but... Yeah, we're seeing a lot of Bet Bashers. We were meeting some outside the studio right before the show tonight. Anytime you have the man, the myth, the mustache, the McMurphy on the show, it's a special show.
3: Especially in studio. So he will...
4: How about Jeff Sherman? First time he's a member of the Circus Sports Odds team, he's going to be on the show tonight.
3: We can revisit our Behind the Counter with Jeff Sherman. Yeah. So excited to talk to Jeff. We'll talk to Matt Grill. David Behrman will jump on the show. So a whole lot going on. As always, just a reminder, the VSiN College Football Betting Guide is out. And we will be talking college football throughout the show as well. But Matt, you know, we were welcomed to a pretty exciting day yesterday of Major League Baseball. Some comebacks, some big-time performances, some underdogs playing well. And tonight, Matt, in just a little bit, we will see the debut of one Tarik Skubal as a member of the Los Angeles Dodgers, and that is where we start our show.
2: The lights are on, and the stakes are high. It's the primetime game of the night.
3: Yeah, we were just talking, I think you and I were both talking to a loyal listener who lives in Chicago, and he said, do the Cubs have a shot tonight against Skubal? I said, yes, I think so. I think they do have a shot. And that is our game of the night, Chicago Cubs, after winning last night 10-5 over the Los Angeles Dodgers. They are pretty significant underdogs, even though, Matt, last night when we looked at the board, there were some -$2 out there, and here at Circa, it's down to -185. So is there some sharp money coming in on the Chicago Cubs at +165 as a home underdog?
4: Well, I would believe so. I noticed today, if you look at the betting splits, several sportsbooks reporting the Dodgers taking more than 80% of the bets and the money. And when you have a situation like that with a public favorite and lopsided action, a lot of times you will get sharper play on the home dog, and I think that's the situation we have tonight with the Cubs. And also, you got a pitcher going for the Cubs who's got a pretty good background as an underdog.
3: Tweet today from @bet_labs, Javier Assad, 20-9 straight up in his career at Wrigley Field, 9-2 straight up, Matt, as an underdog. And Assad, the starter tonight for the Chicago Cubs, at around +165. So to our loyal listener who made a point to stop by the studio, much appreciated to him. He said hello to you, hello to me. And he said, do they have a shot? I said, yeah, they do. And I wouldn't be opposed to a little bet on the Chicago Cubs tonight as a home dog against Skubal.
4: You wouldn't be opposed to it, but did you make the bet?
3: I have not yet, Matt. Okay. I am thought about bets last night, and those the ones that didn't play did not fare all that well, or did fare well. So now I'm a little gun shy. I think I'm gonna bet the Chicago Cubs. Does this number go up? Do I wait a little bit? Does a situation like last night unfold? If you remember, Tommy Edman, 3-run homer, top of the first inning, and then the Cubs quickly chipped away at that deficit and had a lead by the end of the second inning. Couple of bets to pass across. Our good friend and colleague, the Big Swede, Dustin Swedelson, on under Skubal strikeouts tonight, 7.5. He likes the

0: Dodgers team total over 5.5. And Joe Sheehan also likes the Cubs money line. Javier Assad over strikeouts from Zachary Cohen. So a couple of bets over on our VSiN Pro page, VSiN.com/picks. So some bets for our game of the night, Dodgers-Cubs.
1: Second night in a row, game of the night, Dodgers-Cubs at Wrigley Field. Dodgers have dropped 4 in a row, Tim. So trying to stop that losing streak tonight. Joe Sheehan got a good price on the Cubs. This morning, plus 183. Right now, it's plus 165 here at Circa.
0: Yeah, overnight, there were some juicy prices. There were some north of $2 prices on the Los Angeles Dodgers. Right now, as you look across the board, looks like the best price you can get. Looks like FanDuel and DraftKings in that plus 175-ish range. So that would be the best price that is out there right now. Dodgers, Cubs, our game of the night. You know what, Matt? I'm in on the Cubs. Go Cubs, go! Plus 176 at FanDuel. Let's lock that one in. I'll bet that one during the break. But we got a couple other games. Another game about to get underway. How about White Sox, Red Sox? Red Sox, arguably the hottest team in all of baseball. Very busy at the trade deadline, and the Chicago White Sox, your leaders in the American League Central, just like we all predicted preseason, and the Boston Red Sox at around $1.44 favorite tonight against the Chicago White Sox at home at Fenway Park. Who would have thunk preseason that one of the more important games on August 4th would be White Sox-Red Sox?
1: Well, the Red Sox are as hot as it gets right now. They're off a sweep of the Dodgers. I think we were talking about this last night. What, 21-3 in the last 24 games?
0: Yep.
1: And that's not a team you want to bet against, but the White Sox, hot too. Martin going against Sandoval, the lefty, and I guess if I played it, it would be the White Sox plus 135. It looks like 137 might be the best number out there, but Martin has been really shaky lately. He got off to a really good start. Mike Palm and I were here on a Friday night talking about Martin for the White Sox and how impressive he had been early in the season, but Tim, he's definitely come back to earth. You look over his last 5 or 6 starts, not really a bet on pitcher, so I had to pass on the White Sox and really priced out of laying that number with the Red Sox at about 145.
0: Matt, about to get underway, hashtag Yankees update. Looks like a beautiful night in the Bronx. Last night, it was not beautiful if you bet the Yankees. It was beautiful if you did bet the Cardinals in-game. It was 7-6. Luis Garcia Jr., making his presence felt with authority in his Yankees debut, made it a 7-6 lead, and then 7 unanswered for the Cardinals. Yeah. Tonight, Matt, we get the New York Yankees at home. First pitch just moments away. Weathers toeing the rubber. Pretty big favorites are the Bronx Bombers, north of $2.
1: Well, the Yankees were the biggest favorites on last night's card, and they bombed. Like you said, a lot of it had to do with the bullpen. Aaron Boone, he's got the knack for making the wrong move when he goes to the bullpen. It was all the wrong moves last night, but it was more about Cam Schwitler, who's really poor in his start. His numbers on the road, I was looking at Cam Schwitler's numbers on the road. I'll mention those later in the show tonight. Just remarkable. It's Bob Gibson-like what he's doing on the road. At home, he stinks. Weathers has been decent at home, and he's been a somewhat reliable starter for the Yankees, actually off a really strong start. But I'm not going to lay this type of price with a Yankees team. By the way, it's got 3 new faces in the lineup tonight. I looked at the Yankees. One of those was in the lineup last night, and that was Luis Garcia, who had a 3-run. Was that a 3 or a 2-run
0: homer? 2-run homer, I believe.
1: 2-run homer last night. You've got Luis Garcia batting in the 3 spot tonight. Helio Ramos batting cleanup spot. The Yankees just acquired him from the Giants. And then George Lombard Jr. A lot of hype about this shortstop, top prospect for the Yankees. This guy called up. Anthony Volpe got sent down. Lombard's going to be batting 8th tonight. So something to get excited about here if you're a Yankees fan, that you've got 3 new faces in the lineup, including George Lombard, who you hope is going to develop into the future at shortstop.
0: So Yankees, Cardinals just about to get underway at Yankee Stadium, the Nationals and the Phillies. After the Phillies came back, and beat the Nationals last night. That one, a Phillies 1-0 lead underway at Citizens Bank Park. The Milwaukee Brewers, Matt, Brewer fans not too pleased about the lack of activity. Plenty of other folks not pleased about it. And then they went out and lost to the Pirates last night. Mm. So Logan Henderson, he has been a big-time performer this year for the Brewers. Jared Jones gets a start for the Pirates. How about a total of 7 tonight at AmFam Field?
1: Jared Jones is one of those pitchers who's got a lot of potential. Hasn't really delivered on it yet, but he shows flashes of it. I just don't like the way the Brewers are playing. They got shut out by the Angels on Sunday, lose again last night. You would think this is a good bounce-back spot for Henderson, but again, baseball betting is so much about the price, and you don't want to be laying 140 consistently. I don't love the way Milwaukee's playing, and it's one thing if the Brewers are hot, Tim, it's a lot easier to lay the 140, but they're not.
0: Matt, the price on the Chicago Cubs, you talked about it last night as we were watching those two games unfold simultaneously. Cubs win 10-5, cut the deficit down to 5.5. The price on the Cubs during that win, and even after the win, was plus 450 for the Cubs to win the division at DraftKings. At this very moment, that number has dropped 80 cents down to plus 370.
1: I think FanDuel still has plus 410. If you like the Cubs to win the division, last night that was the best number I could find, was Cubs plus 410. But you're right, it was 450 during our show last night.
0: All right, Matt, I am in. I have placed a bet on tonight's Cubs-Dodgers game. Call me chicken, if you will, but I took the run line on the Cubs, plus 1.5 at plus 105. So still plus money, but I am in on the Cubs tonight, plus 1.5 against Tarik Skubal and the Dodgers. So I am in on that game. What could possibly go wrong, Matt? Betting baseball, fading Skubal in his debut.
1: I love the way the Cubs are playing right now. They're a hot team, confident team, and I do think they're going to... I said it's going to be a photo finish, a race to the wire in that division, and I don't mind that. I kind of like that bet on the Cubs tonight.
0: That's Matt Humans. I'm Tim Murray. Underway, America's Insider. Brett McMurphy in studio with us coming up bottom of the hour.
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0: Alongside Matt Humans, I'm Tim Murray. Yankees Cardinals underway, Yankee Stadium, as hopefully a 1-2-3 inning for Mr. Weathers and the Yankees. About to get underway in Boston as well, between the White Sox and the Red Sox. Our game of the night, Matt, will be taking place at Wrigley Field for a second straight night. Last night, the fireworks at Wrigley Field were quite entertaining. Early start for the Dodgers. Quickly, the lead taken back, and the Cubs would go on to get the victory last night, 10-5. Can they do it tonight against Tarik Skubal, the ace acquired at the deadline by the Los Angeles Dodgers? 1-2-3 inning, Matt, for Weathers and the Yankees, and a good start out there at Yankee Stadium.
1: Yeah, last night at this time, I believe Cam Schwitler had, 30 pitches in the first inning?
0: Yeah.
1: So a much more efficient start to the game tonight for Weathers. Positive start for the Yankees. And so far, I believe the only run in a baseball game is in Philadelphia, correct? Wait, the Mets. The Mets struck for three at Cleveland.
0: The Cleveland Guardians, who were busy at the deadline, acquired Joe Adell, Foster Griffin from the Washington Nationals. Joe Adell, of course, from the Los Angeles Angels. And the New York Mets were on... selling away their pieces, and lo and behold, wouldn't you know it, in their first game after selling off some pieces, they're up 3-0, as you alluded to, in the bottom of the second inning. So, lots of baseball going on as we speak. We will keep you updated on the big, important games. Braves and Marlins also underway as well. That one down in the ATL, and coming up in about 25 minutes, Brewers taking on the Pittsburgh Pirates. Did you end up making a bet on the Cubs to win the division?
1: Well, I do. I got the Cubs plus 410. And that's because I've got the Brewers at plus 275 before the season, and I just wanted to lock that in. I'm starting to get nervous. When I watched the Miz lose to the Angels on Sunday, I said, this is a bad sign. If you can't beat the Angels with the Cy Young favorite on the mound and you get shut out, Brewers been a little bit shaky lately anyway. I think they've kind of taken advantage of a softer schedule. They got seven games left with the Cubs. And I thought the Cubs made some aggressive moves at the deadline. I like the moves that the Cubs made. And, they've overcome some of the pitching injuries they had early in the season, getting their act together. And I think the Cubs are going to be a serious threat here down the stretch. We see it every year in baseball, Tim. I was talking about this with Derek Stevens a few weeks ago. Every year after the All-Star break, you see a couple of teams come from the pack and bust out and go on big runs in the second half. And I think the Cubs could be one of those teams. Now, I think Chris Rose went on a rant about the Brewers.
0: He did.
1: And I know you like this rant. We'll get to it. And I agree with a lot of what he said. You know, it's not too often the Milwaukee Brewers have had a team capable of winning a World Series. And I thought if they went for Skubal and put him behind Miz and in that rotation, that the Brewers would have a shot to take down the Dodgers. They did not make that move, obviously. Dustin May is probably not going to be the move that puts the Brewers over the top.
0: Not going to be shaking in your boots for Dustin May coming out after the Miz.
1: Although Dustin May is on his fourth team in the last 3 years for a reason, right?
0: Yeah, so look, the Brewers, the way that they have gone about business, I mean, when they traded Caleb Durbin this offseason after finishing third in NL Rookie of the Year, I'm like, what are they doing?
1: Right.
0: Well, it's worked out quite well, right? So we'll see if these minor moves end up playing well for the Milwaukee Brewers, but I think some Brewer fans not thrilled at the lack of activity by the Brewers at the deadline. By the way, Tyrone Taylor will make his Cubs debut tonight for the Chicago Cubs. He was acquired from the New York Mets yesterday along with Clay Holmes for one of the top prospects in the Cubs organization. So Tyrone Taylor tonight is batting sixth, making his Cubs debut against the Los Angeles Dodgers. Maybe not the biggest debut at Wrigley Field tonight.
1: Nah, screwball pitching for the Dodgers is going to be
0: a little bit bigger than Tyrone Taylor making

0: Cubs debut.
1: It's going to be hyped up quite a bit tonight. But, you know, the hype can work against a player and against a team sometimes, too. Skubal probably a little bit distracted, maybe not as focused as he needs to be going into this. A lot of hype around this first start. How about the Skubal props tonight? His strikeout prop can't be that low, can it?
2: No, I'm checking it right now. We're gonna change the graphic. We're not gonna show the graphic because it is 7.5, but it is 18.5 outs, 7.5 strikeouts, Matt. And right now, looking at some of the pricing out there, you can get over 7.5 strikeouts for +105 right now on Skubal against the Chicago Cubs.
1: Yeah, I don't know. I think Dustin Swedelson had to play under 7.5 strikeouts.
2: Yep.
1: I would probably look that way, if anything. 4.5 hits allowed, under at +115. To record a win, no, +115. Like, Dodgers not playing great baseball right now. They've lost 4 in a row, just got swept by the Red Sox. We've talked about that at length the last couple days. And they got some guys in the lineup who are not really hitting. Mookie Betts batting .225. You know, it's as much as the Dodgers are being propped up as invincible, I don't think that's the case. But when we get to October, they're going to be tough to handle because the pitching staff's ridiculous.
2: Yeah, and we saw that last year. They ended up having to play in the wild card round a year ago before going on to win the World Series. They swept the Cincinnati Reds in that opening round, did the Los Angeles Dodgers, and the Brewers had the best record in baseball. Matt, coming up in just a little bit, we're going to welcome in our good friend Brett McMurphy, who is going to talk about his gallivanting across the Media Day circuits. He went to the SEC, ACC, and Big 12 Media Days. Didn't make it out to the Big 10 Media Days, had some travel issues. But Matt, over at VSiN.com, of course, our college football betting guide is out right now. And I want to get your thoughts on the Texas Longhorns here, because Aaron Moore, our good friend, the professor, has Texas to win the national championship as a best bet. Dave Tooley has Texas to win the SEC and the national title as a best bet. And Steve Mackinnon has Texas to make the college football playoff at a pretty pricey -$2. But there is a lot of hype regarding this Texas team. We will find out a lot about them in week two when they host Ohio State in a primetime game. When you made your power ratings and you put it in the VSiN College Football Betting Guide, where did you come out on Texas, and where are you on the Texas hype heading into 2026?
1: Texas got everything it needs to be a national title contender if Arch Manning is the real deal. Now, Arch played much better in the second half last season, but he also did that against the weaker defenses on the schedule. So I still need to see a little bit more from Arch. And I also need to see more from Sark. Steve Sarkisian has really come up short. He's had some brain cramps and some most important moments in the biggest games the last couple of years. And I don't trust Sark as a game manager in the big games. I do like Texas in that game against Ohio State in week two. Remember last year, Tim, I believe the Longhorns outgained the Buckeyes by about 120 yards in that game.
2: That game put football back a little while.
1: Well, it was a horrible play calling by Sark.
2: Yeah.
1: And a horrible play by Manning. Manning and Sark both stunk in that game. And this is going to be a chance for redemption against Ohio State team. It's got a bunch of new faces on defense. A lot of guys gone to the NFL, and I think Texas should be able to win a week two game. But if you look at the rest of the Longhorns' schedule, at Tennessee, Oklahoma in the Red River game, Florida, Ole Miss, at Missouri, at LSU, at Texas A&M, it's possible. I'm not saying it's going to happen. I think Texas is probably going to be a 10-2 team, but it's possible that Texas is going to be a 9-3 team and make the playoff. Here's a good question for you. Will a 3-loss team make the college football playoff this year?
2: I will say yes.
1: I'm going to say yes, too.
2: I think the 11 seed and maybe even the 10 seed will be a 3-loss team, most likely from the SEC. And you know what? I actually want to ask Brett McMurphy about this when he joins us in studio, because he was at SEC Media Days. The SEC's moving to a 9-game schedule with a Power 5 or Power 4 team on that schedule. So how are those coaches feeling? Because they were not too pleased by the whole situation. So curious about that with the 12-team playoff. And let's be honest, last year, Matt, does the committee play the results game? Because the SEC did not beat a Power Four team that was not an SEC team in the playoff, right? Ole Miss, they beat Georgia and Tulane. Alabama beat Oklahoma, but then when they went to play another Power Four level team, they all fell on their face.
1: How about Indiana 38, Alabama 3? Is that falling on your face? I believe it is.
2: Alabama really needed to see them after that SEC championship performance, Matt. But just a reminder, folks, it's a beaut. 345 pages, every single team preview. A top 50 teams from Matt Eumanns and Paul Stone. 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All for just $9.99. 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
2: The red hot Red Sox up 5-0 on the Chicago White Sox. So the Red Sox in the bottom of the first inning have already struck for five, and I believe a sixth is about to be hit here in just a moment. So it is now 6-0 Red Sox, and we get a home run, Matt. Jazz Chisholm hitting a homer at Yankee Stadium. So they heard that their arch rival was getting a little hot, and they have decided to answer themselves.
1: It's no hotter than the Red Sox right now. And, you know, I mentioned that Davis Martin for the White Sox has been really shaky in his last five or six starts. And, Tim, this is going to be a short start for him tonight.
2: Chad Durbin, how about a grand slam for the former Milwaukee Brewer? Hey, look who's in studio. It's America's Insider, Brett McMurphy. He has joined us here, kind enough to hang out with us. And I won't even pretend. We're going to hold him for 2 seconds. You know, I always like to do the nice thing. Oh, could you hang out for one? Yeah. He's going to do two.
14: Has anyone ever said no?
2: I don't know.
14: That's a bad move.
2: It's not a good sign. You know, you ask him. I never like doing it. I'm trying to think if it's ever happened before. I have had one of those radio junkets where they're like, I got to go. I got to go. So, okay. Right. But he's not going to do that right now. Brett in town for Bet Bash. He and I are going to be chatting with the folks tomorrow, talk a little college football. I want to ask you the question I posed on air yesterday, or just last segment, which is, you were at SEC Media Day. They're moving to a 9-game conference schedule with a Power 4 team on the schedule.
14: Right.
2: What was the discussion amongst the coaches about this schedule without the playoff expanding to 16 or 24?
14: Yeah, Tim, look, they don't like it. They talked about it in May. I was at spring meetings in Destin. They basically said they were misled. They were led to believe that if they expanded to a 9-game conference schedule, that the college football playoff would go from 12 to at least 16. They go to 9 games. It doesn't expand. So now they are literally freaking out. I mean, Eli Drinkwitz of Missouri talked about how other conferences like the Big Ten in Indiana has an unfair advantage because they aren't required to play a non-conference power team. The SEC does have to do that. But I think, you know, I think it's really going to have a huge impact on the SEC this year. I know a lot of people are doing their playoff projections. They've got 4 or 5 SEC teams in the field. Guys, I don't think it's going to happen because I think they are going to beat each other up. And whether you buy into the strength of schedule and all that, they are the most competitive league. I do believe that. They are the strongest league from top to bottom. Doesn't mean they're going to have the national champion, but I do think they are going to beat each other up. And the number one example is you look at the win totals, Matt. You look at there's only two teams in the SEC that are at 9.5 or higher, and that's Texas and Georgia. If you don't have more than two teams with double-digit wins from the SEC, they're not going to get more than two teams in the playoff. I don't see a 9-3 team getting in the playoff unless they're just mass destruction and chaos everywhere else.
1: Yeah, we were talking about that. I would make it a favorite for a 3-loss team to reach the college football playoff this year. We're going to see if Circa will put up that prop. Will a 3-loss team make the playoff field? And I think there's a decent chance an SEC team that played a strong schedule with 3 losses is going to get into the playoff.
14: I think they've got a chance, but again, they're looking at the 11-year history of the college football playoff. They can talk about strength of schedule. They can talk about all these different factors that they supposedly consider. The only consistency they've had with all these different committees that are always different individuals is they value the fewest number of losses every single time. Will this be a different year? We'll have to find out. But if you've got 4 Big Ten teams with 10 wins. If you've got two Big 12, if you've got a couple from the ACC, if you've got Notre Dame, Tim, you got some green paint on your face right there. You got your.
2: They better not lose two games this year.
14: You got, yeah, you better not.
2: With that schedule.
14: You got the group of six team that gets in. It's a possibility, but I'm just saying I don't think it's an automatic.
1: Right.
2: So when you look at the SEC, Brett McMurphy, kind enough to hang with us on three. You could follow him on Twitter at @Brett_McMurphy. Going back to your time down at the SEC Media Day, what was I've contended, and maybe I'm crazy, and I know they were number three in the coaches poll today. I'm not saying no one's talking about Georgia, but it feels like it's a little quieter around Georgia. What was the discussion with Georgia, with Texas, with LSU, obviously, and Lane, Ole Miss, with Chambliss coming back? What was the overwhelming kind of discussion down at SEC Media Days? What teams were talked about the most?
14: Yeah, you're right. It's funny. You know, as far as, quote, winning the press conference or winning the media days, Florida's John Summerall took the gold medal with his comments without question. You know, Pete Golding of Ole Miss was a distant second. But, yeah, it's funny. Georgia's won the last two SEC titles, and they haven't got to a national title game. And Kirby Smart was asked about that. And he basically said it without saying it, so I'll tell you kind of co-speak what he meant. Basically, playing in that conference championship game and winning that conference championship game has somewhat been a disadvantage for Georgia because they've gone through a tougher road. For instance, they played Ole Miss last year in the playoff.
2: Right.
14: Ole Miss did not go to the college football playoff. Ole Miss beat Georgia. Were they fresher? Who knows? Is it a cop-out? Who knows? But Georgia's in a weird place where they've won two SEC titles. Nobody wants to talk about they're defending back-to-back SEC championships. They want to talk about the SEC's gone three consecutive years with not only not winning a national championship, but even getting a team to the final. And that irks a lot of SEC fans.
1: Well, it's cyclical, too, right? The SEC dominated for so many years.
14: But, I mean, there's a lot of Big Ten noise around here. They can beat their chest. Sure. Look, I'm not anti-SEC, pro-Big Ten, and you know, basically, I just say I hate all of your teams equally. Right. But Brett Bielema had a great response to this and a great analogy. And he is, yes, the SEC deserves credit for winning 13 championships in a 17-year span. Mm-hmm. But it's not realistic to compare that time to now because you've had two monumental changes. And that's the NIL and that's the transfer portal. And since those things have taken effect, the Big Ten has won three titles and the SEC hasn't. I agree, Matt, it's cyclical, but I think those are major developments that we hadn't had before, where if you had a great recruiting class, which the SEC teams routinely had, you locked those players in for 3, 4, 5 years. Now you don't have that luxury. Guys can flip teams overnight, every week, whatever they can, and so you can't just hoard all the talent. I think that part of that's the reason the Big Ten has had a great deal of success, and some of it's luck also.
1: Jim Harbaugh also did a great job at Michigan, right?
14: Yeah.
1: Those were incredibly talented teams, and you can say whatever you want about the corruption off the field at Michigan, but Ohio State follows that up, and Indiana beats Ohio State in the Big Ten title game and then destroys Alabama and Oregon. So as far as Kirby talking about playing in the SEC championship game and having a tougher road, how about the road Indiana had?
14: Yeah, and Cignetti, look, their schedule, and you know, they dropped the Notre Dame series. They will not, right now they are scheduled out through 2031 or 2032.
1: That's a joke.
14: They do not have a Power Five non-conference team on their schedule. I would call it a cupcake schedule, but I don't want to offend any cupcakes that are listening in right now. But flip side is, who cares?
2: They
14: won
2: the title.
14: Undefeated, 16-0. They beat 6-7 teams. In the regular season, of course, three of those were in the playoff, plus the Big Ten title game, plus a couple of Big Ten teams in the regular season. So were they fresher at the end of the year? Maybe, maybe not. Bottom line is they won the title, yep. And nobody cares what the schedule was.
1: Right, you know, Ohio State, Alabama, Oregon, Miami, basically a road game.
14: Yeah.
1: Yeah. So how about, you've covered college football a long time. I have, too. I've never seen a better story than Kurt Cignetti.
14: Oh, it's unbelievable.
1: Indiana going 16-0, winning the whole thing. And how do you feel about the Hoosiers' chances of getting close to doing that again?
14: At this point, it's fool's gold to doubt Cignetti. but I don't think they're going to repeat. I mean, we've only had, you know, a couple of teams that have repeated in the last 20 years. Georgia did it 4 or 5 years ago. Matt, I think the biggest thing is Cignetti took advantage by bringing in the guys from James Madison, and that paid off. Well, now all those James Madison guys, I think there's one left, have moved on. So now you truly do have a new nucleus. Obviously, you know, Hoover's replacing Mendoza at quarterback. I mean, the schedule, look, I don't see how they don't get to the playoff, and then at that point, who knows what can happen. Mm-hmm. I just think, though, being the defending champ, people look at you differently. You know, Cignetti said he's going to fight complacency. He's going to stalk complacency in the program. I just think it's in this day and age, it's so hard to repeat. I do think they will make the playoff. I know the coaches poll came out today. It's not the AP poll, but historically, 19 of the last 22 teams, excuse me, national champions, 19 of the last 22 national champions ranked in the top 7 in the preseason poll. So we're looking at Ohio State, Oregon, Georgia, Texas, Notre Dame, Indiana, and Miami.
2: And I think based off of the odds, those are the 7 top teams to win the national championship. More with Brett McMurphy next.
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0: Appetizers are a great way to start a meal. And perhaps we should think of the NFL season as a great meal at a restaurant. Well, if that's the case, what do you say we start off with an appetizer this Thursday, as it's the Hall of Fame game featuring the Arizona Cardinals taking on the Carolina Panthers. 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
2: It is VSiN Primetime. Brett McMurphy of On3 with us here in studio at Brett underscore McMurphy, America's insider. We do have some big baseball games, including our game of the night, which won't start till the top of the hour. Cubs taking on Tarik Skubal and the Los Angeles Dodgers. Big start here for the Red Sox as they are out to, what is it, a 6-0 lead, bottom of the sixth inning. Already a grand slam in that one. And hashtag Yankees update, Matt. Yankees up 1-0 on the Cardinals. That game in the bottom of the first inning. Brett, out and about, I don't think you went home during the month of July as you were at all these media days. It feels like the Big 12 was many moons ago, but I've talked about it, I feel like, ad nauseum. I still think Texas Tech at even money is worth a bet to win that conference. Their schedule's Charmin soft. And I still think from a talent standpoint, they're better than everybody else. And if you're at even money, you have them in the Big 12 championship game, you can get off of that. Joey McGuire, what was his tenor at Big 12 Media Day? Are they going to have the old proverbial chip on their shoulder with all of this Brendan Sorsby stuff in the background?
14: Yeah, I think so. And again, when that was going on, there was still a question whether Sorsby was going to be able to play. He had, you know, got the temporary injunction, so technically there was a possibility he could play. Obviously, that's been determined. Will Hammond's the guy at quarterback. But yeah, Tim, I agree with you, and that's a great bet that you have with Tech to win the Big 12, because then you can hedge that thing out. You look at the schedule. I'm not saying that I'm into conspiracy theories, but I will say this. As far as the teams that are power rated the best in the Big 12, Tech's 1, BYU, Utah 2 and 3, and then you get down into Houston, TCU's, Arizona, Kansas, etc. Tech does not play number 2 BYU. They do not play number 3 BYU. They do play the 4th, 5th, 6th, and 7th best teams
2: in Lubbock.
14: And then the rest of their 5 games are against the bottom half of the Big 12. They are, by most projections I've seen, rated at least a double-digit favorite in every game going into the season. I think the closest spread is at Oklahoma State, where they're only 10. That obviously will change if the Cowboys are legit or if they're not. But yeah, I just don't see them. I don't see any challenges for them. The biggest challenge for them is complacency and you know, with that schedule, though, if they don't win the Big 12 title, I don't think they have a strong enough schedule to get in at large. So, Matt, you talked about a 9-3 SEC team over an 11-1 Tech team that does not win the Big 12.
1: Mm-hmm. Right.
14: I think just strength of schedule alone, you would have to go with an SEC team in that scenario.
1: Who do you think made more crazy bets, Brendan Sorsby or Shohei Ohtani's interpreter?
14: I would go with Tim Murray, a Dampier to win the Heisman. Trumps them all.
2: And that's only 2 times. It's only 2 times. We got a chance this year.
1: Do you have any Heisman long shots, or do you have outside the top 10?
2: Avery Johnson, Brett? By the way, quick story. I've told it before. I'll tell it real briefly. Brett and I were sitting in this sports book 2 years ago, Big 12 Media Day, and I think it was a Kansas State blogger or something.
14: I'm not sure.
2: Had a couple pops. He walks up to me and Brett. We're just chatting. Tell me how Avery Johnson doesn't win the Heisman Trophy. I'm like, I don't know. Yeah. The season plays out.
14: Yeah, I don't know.
2: Now he's 80-1 to win the Heisman Trophy. So
14: 80-1. This probably makes for bad show content. I really don't like any players to win the Heisman. Okay. I just think it's a crapshoot. It really is. I mean, you look at you can take a long shot on somebody. Maybe you hit it with a Mendoza or a Travis Hunter, and you're a genius. But I don't think you can sit there and break it down and say, "Oh, I really like this guy, and he's going to do it."
1: This time a year ago, the highly respected ESPN FPI had Indiana ranked where?
14: I don't know, because they only ranked the top 25, and they were not in their top 25. Really? Imagine that.
1: The ESPN FPI didn't have Indiana top 25?
14: How crazy is that?
2: They had all 16 SEC teams.
14: The same ESPN FPI that has all 16 SEC teams in their top 20 this year. And now, surprise, that's why they have the strongest schedule. So, you know. Speaking of conspiracy theories.
1: Well, seriously, though, somebody asked me this question the other day, and I said, I like BYU, but I don't know if I could get there with a bet. Outside of teams ranked in the top 10, who's a longer shot like Indiana was a year ago that you think could go deep into the playoff? Is there a team like that off the radar? Outside the top 10, it could be a playoff team.
14: Oh, wow.
1: You know, win a game or two or something like that.
14: Outside the top 10, I mean, maybe Texas Tech. They are talented. If Hammond is a legit quarterback, there's some people that think that if Hammond was healthy, they never would have went after Sorsby. We'll have to see if he's legit or not. They shouldn't really be tested again in the Big 12. I do like BYU. We're going to find out. Tim,
2: October 17th, drink
14: again. We've mentioned Notre Dame on a Tim Murray show.
2: By the way, I just want to give a shout-out to our good friend Chris Massaro. He said, if it weren't for BYU being nice, Notre Dame would have been left out without a big game. So BYU will be playing the biggest game in that stadium's maybe history.
14: Probably ever, yeah.
2: Yeah, but they were being nice.
14: As long as Notre Dame opt out, yeah, they will play at BYU.
2: Hey, we wanted the real thing in Provo, not in Orlando in the Pop-Tarts Bowl.
14: God forbid that. I mean, looking at the chart there, Matt, I think Texas Tech's a possibility. I see LSU on there. I'm not drinking the Kool-Aid. I think I don't want to say they're overrated because they're the 13th choice. But I just think there's going to be so many expectations on Lane Kiffin, which could be good or bad. Long term, that's bad, because if you don't win a national championship in Baton Rouge, as Brian Kelly found out, it's NFL, not for long.
2: Brett McMurphy hanging out with us for just a couple more minutes. Brett, you've been doing this a long time, so you, I think, can sift through the BS from a coach and you know how they talk. Was there a coach or two in your makings around these media days that you said, man, he's really in on his quarterback, in on his team, just had a glow to him that you actually believed? Everyone's optimistic this time of year. Everything's great. We're going to go undefeated. But you could kind of parse through that. Was there a coach or two that you felt like, man, this guy's, he really likes what he's got?
14: Well, I'll go the flip side first. Yeah. And I won't say any names, but if you guys heard any of the media days, they'll jump out at you. Any coach that got up there at media days and talked about how aligned they were with the athletic director and the president means they're on the hot seat and they're literally out the door. The two coaches in the offseason and at media days that I thought showed the most confidence, and it doesn't mean they're going to be successful, but you usually don't exude that amount of confidence unless you really feel really good, and that's Steve Sarkisian at Texas, and that's Mario Cristobal at Miami. I think they feel really good about their teams, and for good reason. I think Miami's in a better position at quarterback. I think Mensah is a better combination of Cam Ward and
2: Carson Beck.
14: Yeah, Barty blanked on him. Carson Beck.
2: Cardinals starter in the Hall of Fame game, Carson
14: there
2: Beck.
14: You go.
2: Put some
14: there
2: respect
14: you go.
2: On his name.
14: Texas, the most talented team they've had. Credit to the media, not me, that said Arch Manning was going to win multiple Heismans and be the greatest player of all time. I won't say who said that, but his initials are Paul Feinbaum. And then later on,
1: didn't Mel Kiper say that about Jimmy Clausen at Notre Dame?
14: Yeah, Beano Cook, Ron Paulus, the list goes on and on. And then the same media then turned and called him the biggest bust in the history of college football. Isn't it great to be in the media? But no, I think Arch survived that. They brought in, some great talent at wide receiver. They're really loaded. What concerns me about Texas is their schedule is we were joking about the FPI with the SEC. Texas does play one of the hardest schedules in the country. Ohio State out of the non-conference, but I think Sark really is confident about Texas. What worries me about wanting to back Texas for a national championship pick is, and again, each year is different, but you look at last year, they could have lost two more. Not they could have. They should have
1: lost. Right, lost the game of Kentucky.
2: Mississippi State.
14: So
2: they got smoked by Florida.
14: So on one hand, Sark says, if we would have played Jones Junior High instead of Ohio State, direct quote, we would have been in the playoff.
1: Whatever.
14: Yeah, but also if you wouldn't have lost to Florida, you would have been in the playoff. So I'm kind of torn there with Texas, but the way Sark was, he saw the offseason quotes from Sark, you know, comparing Ole Miss's schedule to basket weaving and some other stuff.
2: He feels
14: good about his team. And Cristobal, I think, very, very privately, very quietly, it likes the people that don't think he can run it back again.
2: Brett McMurphy on three at Brett_McMurphy. America's insider, our own Brett McMurphy. Once upon a time,
14: always,
2: was called
14: always.
2: That. There he is, Brett McMurphy. Make sure you follow him on social media. How about Circus Sports' newest employee, Jeff Sherman? He'll join us next. It is VSiN Primetime.
1: What was that inside joke? Who called you our own?
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